0: advancements that we have made in cancer research that do make it possible for people like me to be able to sit here after cancer, still talking to all of you. Of course, that's not everybody's story. And that wasn't the story for Stuart Scott, who, the legendary broadcaster who worked here at ESPN. In 2014, he gave his own very, very famous speech at the ESPY Awards. And it's when he himself was fighting cancer, a battle that he lost, so to speak, but he's winning the war here because, of course, his legacy lives on.
1: Amen.
0: And his story lives on. And we want to revisit some of that speech for you so that you remember his story. V.org/donate. Let's listen to Stuart Scott.
2: Thank you. You know, tomorrow all my boys are going to be like, "Yo, man, I saw you at the ESPYs with Peyton Manning, Money Mayweather, and KD." I'm going to be like, "Yeah, whatever. Jack Bauer saved the world and he introduced me." 24 is my favorite TV show of all time. So Kiefer Sutherland, thank you very much. I am very honored. Every day I am reminded that our life's journey is really about the people who touch us. When I first heard that I was going to be honored with this reward, the very first thing that I did was I was speechless. Briefly, I've presented this award before. I mean, I've watched in awe as Kay Yao and Eric LeGrand and all these other great people grace this stage. And although intellectually I get it, I'm a public figure, I have a public job, I'm battling cancer, hopefully I'm inspiring, at my gut level, I really didn't think that I belong with those great people. But I listened to what Jim Valvano said 21 years ago. The most poignant 7 words ever uttered in any speech anywhere. Don't give up. Don't ever give up. Those great people didn't. Coach Valvano didn't. So to be honored with this, I now have a responsibility to also not ever give up. I'm not special. I just listened to what the man said. I listened to all that he said, everything that he asked of us, and that's to build the V Foundation. And let me tell you, man, it works. I'm talking tangible benefits. You saw me in that clinical trial. Now, here's the thing about that. Coach Valvano's words 21 years ago, helping me and thousands of people like me right now, direct benefits. That's why all of this, why we're here tonight, that's why it's so important. I also realized something else recently. You heard me kind of allude to it in the piece. I said, I'm not losing. I'm still here. I'm fighting. I'm not losing. But I got to amend that. When you die, that does not mean that you lose to cancer. You beat cancer by how you live, why you live, and in the manner in which you live. So live, live, fight like hell. And when you get too tired to fight, then lay down and rest and let somebody else fight for you. That's also very, very important. I can't do this don't give up thing all by myself. I got thousands of people on Twitter and on the streets who encourage me. I got these amazingly wonderful people at ESPN. I got corporate executives, my bosses, this is true, who will text message me. And they'll say, "Hey, heard you had chemotherapy today. You want me to stop by on the way home from work and pick you up something to eat and bring it to you?" Seriously? Who does that? Whose boss does that? My bosses do that. But even with all that, the fight is still much more difficult than I even realized. What you didn't see in the piece is what's gone on probably the last 10 days. I just got out of the hospital this past Friday. 7-day stay. Man, I crashed. I had liver complications. I had kidney failure. I had 4 surgeries in a span of 7 days. I had tubes and wires running in and out of every part of my body. And guys, when I say every part of my body, every part of my body. As of Sunday, I didn't even know if I'd make it here. I couldn't fight. doctors and nurses could. The people that I love, my friends and family, they could fight. My girlfriend, who slept on a very uncomfortable hospital cot by my side every night, she could fight. The people that I love did last week what they always do. They visited, they talked to me, they listened to me, they sat silent sometimes. They loved me. And that's another one of the components of the V Foundation. This whole fight, this journey thing is not a solo venture. This is something that requires support. I called my big sister Susan a few days ago. Why? I needed to cry. It was that simple. And I know that I can call her. I can call my other sister Cynthia, my brother Stephen, my mom and dad, and I can just cry. And those things are very important. I have one more necessity. Yeah, it's really two. Two very vibrant, intelligent, beautiful young ladies. The best thing I have ever done, the best thing I will ever do, is be a dad to Taylor and Sydney. It's true. I can't ever give up because I can't leave my daughters. Yes, sometimes I embarrass them. Sometimes they think I'm a tyrant. That's a direct quote. There is an adjective that describes tyrant too, but I'm not going to go there. But Taylor and Sydney, I love you guys more than I will ever be able to express. You two are my heartbeat. I am standing on this stage here tonight because of you. My oldest daughter, Taylor, I wanted her to be here, but college sophomore, summer school, second semester, starting this week. Baby girl, I love you, but you go do you. You go do that. My littlest angel is here, my 14-year-old. Sydney, come up here and give Dad a hug because I need one. I want to say thank you, ESPN. Thank you, ESPYs. Thank all of you. Have a great rest of your night and have a great rest of your life.

0: That was the late, great Stuart Scott 12 years ago today.
1: Amazing. That's 12 years ago. I remember like it was yesterday with his daughter coming up on stage. That got me right there. Right at the end, you know, being a girl dad. I mean, that got me. No doubt. Almost got me again right now. You know I'm
0: a
1: crier.
0: Gets a lot of people. Well, yeah, a lot of things get you, in fairness. But that would have gotten a lot of people. So again, v.org/donate is how you donate to the V Foundation. 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Coming up next here on Amber and Ian, is Aaron Donald really on the verge of coming back? 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

0: help everybody. If Aaron Donald said, I might want to come out of retirement.
1: Ooh. If Aaron Donald did decide to come back and play for the Los Angeles Rams, the way he got double teamed, I don't think it would be the same way. And now Myles Garrett will garner that attention. I don't think it's going
2: to
1: happen, though.
2: It's just a question of whether he wants to go through and do it. My guess is, in the end, that he will. I even think it's got to be awfully enticing to come back and play this year when the Super Bowl will be in L.A.

0: fighter. But in the NFL, typically, it is the end of a career. Unless you're Rob Gronkowski, I guess.
1: Unless maybe Brett we should Favre. Add. I'm retiring. Who? I don't. Brett Favre. I'm
0: oh,
1: retiring.
0: Yeah, Brett Favre.
1: I don't
0: yeah.
1: know. Yeah, no, I'm not. No, I am.
0: There's
1: no,
0: been,
1: I'm not.
0: There's been a few. In yeah. the NBA, obviously, Michael Jordan. I mean, we can name some of the famous guys. Maybe we should add Aaron Donald to that list. Because it seems like the retirement might have passed us by, and we might be in the unretirement phase of Aaron Donald's career. We'll get into that in just a moment. 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You're listening to Amber and Ian at Ian Fitz. ESPN is how you find him. At Amber W Sports is how you find me. It's the ESPYs tonight on ABC. And on ESPYs Day, we always spend a lot of time telling you about the V Foundation, because Jimmy V, with his famous speech at the ESPYs Award in 1993, he launched the V Foundation for Cancer Research. It has raised hundreds of millions of dollars over the years for cancer research. V.org/donate is how you donate directly to it. We also, though, in support of the V Foundation, had an ESPN Radio auction this year leading up to the ESPYs. There's still one item that you can bid on until Friday, where you can get two 4-day passes to the sold out Star Wars celebration that is in Los Angeles in April. So you can still bid right now on those 4-day passes to the Star Wars LA celebration. You can check it out, find it on eBay, go search that. Of course, all the money goes directly to the V Foundation.
1: Does our normal producer, Stosh the Yankee, know about this? Because he might go take out a loan.
0: I don't think employees can do it, can win the auction, but if they could, I think he would try.
1: Family members, have a friend, whatever. That dude is the biggest Star Wars fan I've ever met in my life.
0: He is. He has watched it, he told us, dozens and dozens of times. I'm not a big Star Wars kind of gal, but a lot of people love it. So if you want to celebrate it, at least make sure your money goes to something good, like the V Foundation.
1: Speaking
0: like
1: of folks that you know just are unearthly, right? Like some of the Star Wars characters. Aaron Donald, when he put pads on
0: what you did there.
1: And shows up at the Rams facility and does the med ball workouts, he's got the pads on, and I get it. You know, he's just trying to see, do I want to come back and do this? I mean, it's a grind, right? And just putting the pads on again and getting back out there, that's step one. But when Myles Garrett signed, you and I talked about this, because right before that, Aaron Donald had posted some workouts where this dude is benching with legs crossed, right? I mean, legs up in the air, 160-pound dumbbells. I didn't know they made 160-pound dumbbells. And he's throwing them up like I'm throwing up 10s, you know, or 5-pound dumbbells. So you could tell he's training, but and you know that he knew the Myles Garrett thing was a possibility behind the scenes. You knew it. At least that's what I thought. Look, if he comes back, if he does, and I'm expecting him to come back, which kills me having family in that division. Look at that defense. It's like the damn Avengers have been assembled. I mean, you go get Trent McDuffie, one of the best cover corners in all of football. You line up Myles Garrett next to Aaron Donald. You got Thor and the Hulk right there. Braden Fisk is a space eater, as is Byron Young. And Puna Ford's still getting it done out of Texas. Omar Spates, Nate Landman with his 130-plus tackles and his combined 6 forced fumbles and fumble recoveries and picks. Are you kidding me? If Donald comes back, that is insane as far as the defense goes. Do you have the entire left side of offensive lines in the NFC West right now? If and I believe when it becomes official, they're going to be a little pee-pee coming out of some guys down, right sitting on some guys' legs. Because you can't double those dudes. How do you do it? You can't.
0: No.
1: It's impossible.
0: They're crazy scary. I mean, already that team, according to DraftKings, are a favorite to win the Super Bowl at plus 550. And that's before we officially know whether Aaron Donald
1: without 99
0: is going to join that team or not. They would be the first team. The Rams would be the first team to enter a season with two former defensive players of the year on their roster. That's not something we've ever seen before. Aaron Donald, if you don't remember, since it's been a couple of years since we've seen him, he won Defensive Rookie of the Year, multiple Defensive Player of the Year awards, five first team All-Pro selections. He won a Super Bowl. The dude made the Pro Bowl every single year that he was in the NFL. He was a straight-up menace in the National Football League.
1: He was the best player in the league.
0: He went out on top, still a Pro Bowler, when he decided to retire a couple years ago. And we thought that was the end, that he was riding off into the sunset. But we do know, because of his Instagram, that he has kept in shape all this time. And I don't just mean this workout that he was just doing on July 10th with the Rams, where there's now video of him, like Ian said, in pads doing some things. I mean, over the last couple of years, like, he's been working out on the gram, and, you know, certainly fitness is a part of his life. He's 35 years old. And so I think he sees an opportunity here where it won't be so hard on him because Myles Garrett is there as well. And he sees an opportunity with this team to genuinely win a Super Bowl. And that's really the only reason that you unretire, right? I mean, we saw it with Gronk. He unretires, don't forget, he retired in, what, 2018? He unretires in 2020. The Bucs win a Super Bowl that year with Gronk when he unretired. I can go through the numbers. Like, he wasn't exactly the same contributor that he was before he retired.
1: But he contributed.
0: But he contributed, and he won a Super Bowl because of it. And that does tend to be a theme with these players that retire and then unretire. The numbers aren't the same when you pull them. You know, for Reggie White, the numbers weren't the same. Mario Lemieux, I mean, the numbers tend to not be the same when they come back as you're away from the game. In the case of some of these guys, 4 years. But it doesn't matter if he can contribute and win another Super Bowl.
1: Being away for 2 years is no joke. So let's be serious here for 1 second. He's not going to be the same player that we saw that left the game 2 years ago. But is he still going to have an impact? Could he have it? Hell yes. I mean, this dude is not human. I mean, he is like the Hulk. At his size, what is he, like 6% body fat? The dude's got a six-pack. Defensive tackles don't have six-packs. Aaron Donald's got a six-pack. He is just different, and he won't have the strain as he did with being double, and sometimes, you know, you get double-teamed up front, and here comes a tight end or a running back just to add to it, and he's still making plays before he retired. He won't have to face that with Myles Garrett being lined up next to him. So I'm fascinated to see what happens, but he's beyond intrigued. He is really giving this. He's not kicking tires on this right now, man. The tires have air in it, and he's on the bike. Because it is in their backyard, the Super Bowl at SoFi. You do have the reigning MVP, who's still playing at a ridiculously high level. For all the injuries he's had and everything he's been through, Matthew Stafford, to me, is right now the best quarterback in the NFL. And why? Well, he's the reigning MVP, and he was one play away from taking down Seattle. In Seattle, I was there in the NFC Championship game to go to the Super Bowl. You throw all that in. If you're Aaron Donald, and all of a sudden you have a drive again, and you do say, you know what? The pads feel good. We can go get another ring, and I don't have to deal with everything that I used to? Hell yeah, I'm in. I hope it happens, because it'd be fascinating to see.
0: Yeah.
1: I got a brother in that damn division.
0: Yeah, well, that I know. For you, it might not be quite as fun because of that. I imagine that this is terrifying to everybody else around the league, you would think. I mean, it's got to be, right? But with him on this team, if he was to join this team, I mentioned that they'd be the first team going into a season with two former defensive players of the year. The Rams would be the first team since 1999 to have multiple players with 100 career sacks entering a season. I mean, we've never seen anything like this with two defensive players on one team that have the level of accomplishment that Aaron Donald and Myles Garrett have, which is pretty remarkable if you think about it. So yes, even with years off from his NFL career, it is still a very scary proposition what the Los Angeles Rams could look like. And by the way, they're the favorites even without him to win the
1: 75% of Aaron Donald gets you like a 90 rating on Madden.
0: Yeah, you ain't lying. Coming up next here on Amber and Ian, we're going to find out what's a big deal and what's not a big deal right here on ESPN Radio.
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0: Christine Lisi. Lionel Messi again donned his Superman cape at the World Cup. As he did in the round of 16 against Egypt, he delivered again for Argentina, this time in the semifinals. He assisted on a pair of goals in the final 5 minutes in the 2-1 comeback win over England. Argentina will face Spain in Sunday's final. MLS on Apple TV analyst Ross Smith.
1: Spain are spectacular. They really are. And it's going back to what they did in 2008, winning the Euros, 2010, winning the World Cup, 2012, winning the Euros. For me, they're the better team. It's tough, though, because, like I said, the dog instinct, the beast instinct in Argentina, but Spain have that as well.
0: Ross Smith on Freddie and Harry. If Argentina does pull off the upset, it'll be the first repeat World Cup champion since Brazil in 1958 and 62. NFL running back Alvin Kamara will be back for a 10th season with the Saints after agreeing to a restructured contract. He is New Orleans' all-time rushing leader. Another member of the Astros' 2017 World Series championship team is on his way out of Houston. The Astros traded often-injured righty Lance McCullers Jr. plus left-hander Colton Gordon to the NL Central leading Brewers in exchange for prospect Jaden Fields. He's the son of former major leaguer Prince Fielder. Houston is 3 games back in the AL West, a game and a half out of the final AL wildcard spot. Scottie Scheffler is favored for this week's British Open, but not by as much as usual. DraftKings listing Scheffler, the reigning champ, as a plus 680 favorite, his longest odds to win a major since the 2023 Open. Rory McIlroy's second best odds, plus 830, followed by Matt Fitzpatrick and Tommy Fleetwood, and John Rahm at plus 1950.
2: Hey, it's Evan Cohen coming up Thursday. Last year, I said Jalen Hurts was the only QB that could actually knock Patrick Mahomes out of the number one spot. I'll tell you why I still believe that. It's on Sportsmanlike, 6 a.m. Eastern, right here on ESPN Radio, ESPN2, and ESPNU.

0: Sports Center is presented to you by Gusto. The ESPYs right now are happening on ABC. They are star-studded, to put it mildly. And that means that we are raising money for the V Foundation, because Jimmy V, he launched the V Foundation after his speech there at the ESPYs back in 1993. The V Foundation has raised hundreds of millions of dollars for cancer research. Cancer research is important. We have made great strides in cancer. You don't always hear that. I feel like people get frustrated sometimes with the medical advancement in, and they misunderstand medical advancement. There's a lot of people out there that right now aren't necessarily advocates of things like science and medicine, and it's so maddening for somebody like me who quite literally owes my life to it. And so I'm a cancer survivor, and so for me, a foundation like the V Foundation, where 100% of your donation goes to fund cancer research and nothing else, not of a dime of it goes anywhere else, v.org/donate. It is so incredibly important to me to try to get that message out there. And because the only reason I'm alive is because of cancer research and advancement, period, point blank.
1: Yeah, look, it's a lot more people ringing that bell now than there were 20 years ago, you know, especially going all the way back to 1993. And when I say ringing that bell, you know exactly what I'm talking about.
0: I do. Yeah. Yeah. I do.

0: So cancer research, spoiler alert, very big deal. Let's find out what else is.
1: It's making headlines.
2: Extra, extra, read all about it.
1: But is it a big deal or not a big deal with Amber and Ian?
0: And our producer tonight, Renee Canales. Renee, I dare you to say it's not a big deal.
3: Blonde.
0: Dare you.
4: It is a tremendous deal.
0: All right. There you go.
4: I mean,
0: you got it right.
4: It's one of the biggest deals of all time.
0: There
4: let's,
0: you go.
4: Let's just put it that way. Hola.
0: Hola.
4: ¿Cómo están?
3: ¿Qué pasa?
0: I tapped out.
4: Oh, wow. That's just unfortunate. With the World Cup and Argentina being in the final, I think you should learn a little
0: expand
4: bit.
0: Expand my horizons?
4: Yeah, a little bit. Just a little bit. Big deal, not a big deal. Dallas Cowboys wide receiver George Pickens will officially play the 2026 season on his $27.3 million franchise tender after Wednesday's 4 p.m. Eastern deadline for tag players to agree to long-term contracts passed. This was an expected conclusion after the Cowboys announced before the NFL draft in April that they did not plan to hold talks on a long-term contract with Pickens. The last time the Cowboys signed a player tag for the first time to an extension was wide receiver Dez Bryant in 2015. Pickens had already signed his franchise tender, putting him under contract for the 2026 season. He said last month that he was prepared to play this season on that tag. Ian, big deal, not a big deal.
3: You just said it right there. He said it a month ago. Stephen Jones said it a month and a half ago. Hell, even before the draft, that they weren't going to sign him to a long-term deal. So this is not a big deal because we've known about it for damn near 2 months.
0: See, I think it's a big deal, but I think it's a big deal how George Pickens is handling this. That's what I think is a big deal because, like you guys both said, he's going to play. The fact that he's going to play on the tag and that he let us know a long time ago that he's going to play on the tag, Ian, that in and of itself is a big deal with the way these things normally go in the National Football League. $27.5 million is a lot of money. The tag, players hate it because they want long-term security. It is a lot of bleeping money because they take the salaries of what the four top players at that position and you get the average of those salaries. So you are paid in a given year like a very top player at your position. So in a single year, in a vacuum, it's a good thing to be on the tag. But the reason they hate it is because, of course, they want the long-term overall financial security. A dude like George Pickens believes in himself. He just had a career year. He had the best year of his career this past season. And he obviously is betting on himself and saying, no, I'm going to go into this and I'm not going to go ahead and make this about anything other than football. He said, quote unquote, it's football first always. So he goes in, he's going to play football. And I think he thinks that he's going to be able to work out the money down the road if he continues to perform the way that he's performed, especially when you consider the Cowboys actually gave up stuff in return for George Pickens when they traded for him.
3: He just can't take plays off and can't quit on routes and has to start blocking downfield. This is an audition for 31 other teams. If he takes it seriously, he'll cash.
0: Yeah. Renee?
4: All right, let's stick with the Dallas Cowboys. Not players, but Jerry Jones. Got some negative feedback in home territory. Spain and France were battling in the World Cup semifinal match on Monday, which Spain took down France. I believe it was 2-0, if I recall correctly. My brain is mushy. But a different kind of playoff football at AT&T Stadium, the home of the Dallas Cowboys, hasn't been privy to all of that often in recent years. Jerry Jones was in attendance for the matchup and received a less than warm welcome by those in attendance. Interestingly, the broadcast opted not to show Jerry Jones on TV, defaulting to the suite of FIFA president Gianni Infantino and company instead. Big deal, not a big deal, Amber. Jerry Jones getting booed at home.
0: This is not a big deal to me. At this point, Jerry Jones, to me, Ian, is a bit like the commissioner. Where now it's just on, like you just boo. I don't even think people know why they're booing Roger Goodell at the draft anymore. You just do it.
3: Those weren't even Cowboy fans.
0: It's not even Cowboy fans.
3: France and Spain, and he still got booed.
0: It's just a reaction. You see Jerry Jones, you boo. I don't even know what it means. I'm not sure it means anything at all. You just boo. So it's not a big deal.
3: It's like this innate subconscious thing that he
0: does. Just
3: every sports fan around the globe, you can be playing cricket. They show Jerry Jones and you start booing.
0: It's right? Like when the doctor, you know, hits your knee with the thing and your knee just, and your leg just juts out. You can't help it. It's one of those. You touch a hot stove, you pull your hand away, you can't help it. That's booing Jerry Jones.
3: I thought this was a hilarious deal because a lot of the local media were tweeting about it, living here in Dallas, Texas. And I got a good kick out of it. His team wasn't even losing in his building. He's on his big TV. It is, you know, technically a playoff-type game. His squad ain't even losing on the field right beneath him, and he still got booed.

0: To me, that's a hilarious deal. That only happens to Jera.
1: And it's funny enough, Kylian Mbappe, who was the star forward of the French national team, was put on memes with Dak Prescott's face on it.
2: Yeah, I saw.
1: Which is so it's not just Jerry. It's not just Jerry. Dak's getting attacked too.
2: It's rough.
0: Shrapnel.
2: Those memes are funny too.
1: These Cowboys fans are ruthless, man. Honestly. Moving on.
2: And Mbappe isn't confused by that, right? Like if he trips across one of those, he has no idea what the hell is going on.
3: Probably. Still funny.
2: Why is my face on this dude's body?
1: Like, who is this guy?
2: Who is this guy?
3: What the hell happened?
1: Running back Alvin Kamara will play for the Saints in 2026 on a reworked contract, his agent confirmed to the NFL Network on Wednesday. Quote, Alvin's goal and the team's goal was for him to remain with the Saints and retire a Saint, end quote, agent Brad Sakala told NFL Network's Ian Rappaport and Mike Garofalo. Details of Kamara's restructured contract weren't immediately known. Kamara was set to make up to $11.5 million in base salary this season, although the Saints renegotiated his contract for salary cap purposes in early March. In addition, $3 million of that salary became guaranteed last year. Amber, big deal, not a big deal. Alvin Kamara playing out a restructured contract.
2: Yeah, it's not that big of a deal, I don't think, at this point in Kamara's career, Ian. And, you know, they bring in ETN also this offseason.
3: He's from New Orleans.
2: Right. Obviously, Kamara wants to spend the rest of his career there with New Orleans. It's a salary cap sport. He's restructuring. They're restructuring. But unfortunately, listen, I think it's good that he would like to be there and that they want him there, but it's not that big of a deal at this point. He's on the wrong side of 30, Alvin Kamara. It's just not quite the same as it once was.
0: Now, he's lost a step and a half. Let's just be honest.
2: Yeah,
0: but it's putting it mildly. You survive in this league for 10 years in the NFL.
2: Especially at that position.
0: And you're going, I mean, up until just, 3 years ago, he was still one of the best 7 years in, 8 years in,
2: yeah,
0: in the league. Now you still... He's going to provide depth behind ETN, but I think it is kind of a big deal because he's still one of the leaders on that team, and he's going to be big in the room because he's very, very well-liked, and his voice carries a lot. And he's also huge in the community, so I'm going to go kind of a big deal just because he does add depth, and you got to have more than one in this day and age in the NFL.
2: Fair enough.
1: All right, I'll do one more here. A little bit of my wheelhouse. Mauricio Pochettino's contract with the United States Soccer Federation has expired, thus leaving his future with the men's national team up in the air. The longtime assumption had been that Pochettino would depart at the end of his contract and set himself up for a European club job to be named later. Pochettino has avoided definitive answers on the subject, and his plans aren't clear. What is clear, however, is that U.S. soccer is doing whatever possible to keep him. The two sides have engaged in contract talks with U.S. soccer CEO JT Batson, telling ESPN in an exclusive interview before the team's elimination how much Pochettino and assistant Jesus Perez have been helping with long-term planning. Amber, big deal, not a big deal. Mauricio Pochettino's contract ending.
2: Yeah, I mean,
1: U.S. national team.
2: I think it feels like a big deal for us because I think we all also became so familiar with Pochettino watching this World Cup. And I think he was very universally, in this country at least, very well liked, I think. And yet, I think we could have a conversation about whether he actually did anything for the U.S. men's national team that hadn't been done before, because I think we were all very disappointed with how things ended there for the U.S. men's national team. You can make arguments on both sides. So that was an expanded World Cup. They won 3 games. They had never done that before, but they got knocked out in a stage that they've been to before and gotten knocked out in before. So we did not take that next step forward there under Pochettino. He is a coach, though, Ian, that attracts attention. I mean, he's gotten attention from the Premier League. He was linked to the job
0: Absolutely.
2: At AC Milan. He was linked to the job at Real Madrid. He didn't end up getting those jobs, but the point is that it appears that he has suitors and is wanted around the world, and so we have some competition from that perspective. It's a big deal that his contract is ended, and will he, won't we? We don't really know.
0: I don't think it was his fault that we got our butts kicked by Belgium. I want to say karma got us, because a certain somebody had a red card overturned. And so there you go. I mean, karma got us. Nobody's going to... There's 3 things undefeated in this world, as Charles Barkley famously told us. Father Time, mm-hmm. karma, and what got Bobby Petrino in trouble mm-hmm. at Arkansas. Mm-hmm. There you go. Mm-hmm. So Karma got him. You can't fire Russell Crowe as your skipper, right, as your manager. So, and he looks just like Russell Crowe. As Teddy KGB said, pay him. Pay that man his money. You got to keep him. It's a big deal.
2: Renee, you're a soccer head. You know about these things. Who's up if he's not resigning?
1: I'll say this, and if there's anybody on this planet that the United States Soccer Federation should look at, if Mauricio Pochettino doesn't come back, it's Pep Guardiola, the former head coach of Manchester City, former head coach of Bayern Munich, former head coach of Barcelona. Wherever he's been, that man has won. That dude is a straight-up winner, and he's all business, no nonsense. If there's anybody that can get the pool of players in the United States to buy in and win, it's Pep Guardiola, so I'd give up 5 years' worth of pay to have him come.
2: You just threw out some very fancy names on his resume. Would he want us?
1: I mean, he so
0: for the right amount of money. Hell yeah!
1: I speculated that he could possibly be in line for the Spain job, but the job that Luis De La Fuente has done, he's got.
0: I think he's safe.
2: Yeah, I think he's safe now. They're in the finals.
1: So, and one of Pep's longtime rivals, which is Jurgen Klopp, is now the head coach of the German national team. So why not have some sort of incentive to join the international club level? Let's see.
2: All right. Well, you heard it here. You heard it from Renee first, if it ends up happening. Coming up next here on Amber and Ian, I'm back on the LeBron bandwagon here. Oh, I'm back with hope in my heart, Ian Fitzsimmons. Could LeBron be headed to my Miami Heat? We'll talk about it right here on ESPN.
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3: 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Alex Gowan patented hypnosis. In fact, a JAMA study says adding behavior therapy to GLP-1s produced 3 times the results. Hypnosis is behavior therapy concentrated. 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

0: Once again, the NBA world waiting with bated breath for LeBron James to make up his mind.
1: LeBron James wants to be in a competing environment. He wants to play meaningful basketball.
2: The team he chooses, I don't know yet. We're not worried about nobody's opinions or anything like that. He's going to make the best decision for himself. We'll see what happens.
3: This is one of the more fascinating NBA free agencies we've ever seen because LeBron's asking price is so low and his impact could be so high, which enables so many different teams to give themselves a chance.
4: When you Google LeBron James today, a bunch of headlines head your way, Ian. They say things like, Steph Curry makes a new pitch for LeBron to join the Warriors. The next headline, the 76ers' pursuit of LeBron is being led by Maxey, Embiid, and Brown. Everybody's out here pursuing LeBron. And article after article is just, we're all pursuing LeBron. There's no real new information about where LeBron James is going to be playing basketball this next season.
5: I told you on Monday. He's not going to announce where he's going to be playing until after the World Cup news cycle is over, and it will happen before NFL training camps begin. That's a dead period, and to me, we got about 2 weeks here where I think that's about when LeBron will make his announcement because he's a master marketer. He and Jerry Jones are two of the best. He wants the news cycle, and he wants to win. So
4: is LeBron James. He's got the news cycle. You
5: know what cracks me up with you is that about 2 months ago you still hated LeBron James. Now you're coveting LeBron James.
4: I didn't hate LeBron. I've always thought LeBron is the greatest. LeBron, I think.
5: Oh, great. You are so full of spit. It's unbelievable.
4: I'll put you above MJ. LeBron, come on down. Come back home, baby, right. To my Miami Heat.
5: When he left her Miami Heat, folks, I mean, she dog cussed his ass.
4: Oh, I was a little upset with him when he left us to go back to Cleveland, but we can let bygones be bygones. That was a long time ago, Brom. We've both been through so many things in our lives since that time. It's time for you to come home. The key was always under the mat. You just got to put it in the door. And I have a renewed
5: hope in Cleveland
4: that he might do that. Before I get to that, though, to address when he's going to announce, because I tend to agree with you. I think that this is going to go on because I think that he's milking it. He's having fun with it. Why wouldn't you want everybody going after you? I feel like that would be great. I think that that would be, like if you and I were being courted by every network under the sun, all right, why not? Why not revel in that a little bit, even if we knew that we were going back to ESPN?
5: I wouldn't. Hell no. I'm signing. I don't want the offer going off the table, man. I got two kids to put through college.
4: You and I aren't LeBron James. Like, in this scenario, none of these offers are disappearing. He's LeBron James.
5: Oh, good point.
4: So
5: okay.
4: He's got a little bit more security than you and I have. But a lot of people think that he's going to announce tomorrow because it's Fanatics Fest right now. And I believe Fanatics Fest actually starts tomorrow, I think, in New York. And he's doing a live podcast, the Mind the Game podcast. He's doing a live version of it at Fanatics Fest alongside Tyrese Haliburton. So a lot of people wonder, is he going to announce live there to help promote?
5: Well, there's nothing going on. So, yeah, I mean, it's a dead period.
4: He could announce it on Rich Paul's podcast, Help His Boy Out, because we know that Rich Paul takes that podcast very seriously. So a lot of people think that that's going to be the methodology. And if he's going to do it on the Mind the Game podcast, then tomorrow would be the time for him to do it. So we will see if we get an announcement. I have a renewed hope as a Miami Heat fan, because on his story on the gram today, Ian, he reposted a clip from the Rich Eisen show. And the Rich Eisen show, they were talking about LeBron's future. And one of Rich Eisen's producers said that even with LeBron, the Miami Heat would be nothing more than a playoff team, or a play-in team, rather, a play-in team. They would not get beyond the play-in if LeBron James was on that team with Giannis and Bam. And there was a little pushback from the room, and he said LeBron's a nothing factor these days. He's not the difference between the Heat advancing or not. And LeBron reposted that clip with a bunch of crying laughing emojis.
5: Yeah. Well, and Steph Curry's making a pitch, though, also there, Amber.
4: Yes, but the fact that LeBron reposted a clip acknowledging that he could go to the Heat, he's acknowledging that
5: but he's also
4: exists.
5: You mentioned this last week. He and Steph have been talking about, oh my gosh, how much they want to play together. Here's Steph Curry on Good Morning America making his pitch for LeBron.
6: The Bay, we know how to win. It's beautiful weather, great golf. I know, he's into that. But like you said, the USA experience that we had, the battles that we had over the years, we just know how to play basketball, and I think that he would enjoy, you know, just the idea of what it means to finish your career the right way. He knows you know what he wants, and eventually he'll make that decision. It's totally up to him. But we're having fun with it, knowing that he's got his pick of the entire league, like wherever he wants to go.
4: Beautiful weather. It's cold. I was in Northern California. It's cold as hell, and it's July. Coming up next, we go back to Argentina. They're headed to a World Cup final.
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4: I'm Christine Lisi. Just when it seemed like it was over for Argentina at the World Cup, Lionel Messi delivered again. He played a huge role in another stunning comeback, as he did 8 days ago against Egypt. He assisted on the game-tying and game-winning goals in the 2-1 victory over England in the semifinals. ESPN soccer analyst Santiago Solari.
20: Doing what he's doing in this World Cup, at 39 years old, I think that's out of the wildest dreams of anybody, any analyst, any player, any fan. what we are witnessing, the world of sport, I mean, not only Argentinians, is something unique and something I don't think we'll ever see again.
0: Argentina will play Spain in the final on Sunday. Spain has won four of the last six meetings and is favored to win the World Cup championship. NFL running back Alvin Kamara will return for a 10th season with the Saints after agreeing to a reworked contract. He is New Orleans' all-time leading rusher. Baseball. The Astros traded oft-injured righty Lance McCullers and lefty Colton Gordon to the NL Central leading Brewers for minor leaguer Jaden Fielder. He's the son of former Milwaukee star Prince Fielder and grandson of former major leaguer Cecil Fielder. The Astros 3 out in the AL West. They're a game and a half out of the final AL wildcard spot. Milwaukee seeking pitching depth due to injuries. Reigning champ Scottie Scheffler heads into the Open Championship as the favorite to retain the Clara Jug, +680 favorite at DraftKings. Rory McIlroy, second best odds at +830, followed by Matt Fitzpatrick and Tommy Fleetwood at +1750. NHL, the Jets and center Cole Perfetti agreed on a 5-year, $30 million contract, avoiding salary arbitration.
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0: Cup final after beating England today 2-1. You're listening to Amber and Ian. 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You can find him at Ian Fitz, ESPN. You can find me at Amber W Sports. The ESPYs are happening right now on ABC, which means we've been doing a lot of V Foundation today because Jimmy V, he started the V Foundation in 1993, coming off of that famous speech that he gave, the great basketball coach that he gave at the ESPYs. 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V.org/donate. But let's talk about the World Cup. 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And for that, we bring in Andrew Wiebe, part of Apple TV's MLS coverage. And Andrew, thanks so much for hopping on with us. So our Argentina did it again for 85 minutes. We thought that maybe we'd see a Messi and Mbappe for third place. And yet here we are now with Messi, a chance to win back to back. How does Argentina keep doing this where they wait so late in games and they have these crazy comebacks?
1: Amber, it's inevitable. Like, you know, I was thinking about it as I was waiting for that goal to be scored, not just the winner, but the game tying goal. I was waiting for it. I mean, I have to imagine everybody who watched that game was waiting for it. It just felt inevitable. It felt like the pressure was building. It felt like Argentina had a different gear, a different level of belief, honestly, like a different level of fanaticism. And I use the word fanaticism because I think this is like some Dune stuff. Like, Messi is Luis Enrique. Like, he is the chosen one. He's 39 years old. He's still doing it. If you need somebody to do something absurd, if you need, you know, in this case, 10 other dudes or, you know, millions of Freeman to follow, they will. And this is what happens when you make a huge tactical error on England's part. But not just that, you're facing someone who is doing things still at this age, at 39, that nobody else in the sport has done. When you allow Argentina to camp in your half, you are acknowledging that Lionel Messi is going to get 5 to 7 moments in that second half, and that gamble is a bad gamble. It's been a bad gamble forever, but even more so in the last 4 major tournaments. It is a losing gambit, and Thomas Tuchel in England lost because of it.
2: All right, let's stay with Tuchel for a minute because he defended some of his moves, but I'm on the couch here in Dallas, Texas, Andrew, and I look at my wife going, he's about to play not to lose instead of continuing to attack and win and get that second goal. So when he made those changes and went full-on defense, and then Argentina subs in 3 strikers, what was your reaction? Because I know what mine was, and that was, here it comes, just like you described. What is he doing?
1: Yeah, listen, I texted the group chat. I said, Argentina's getting one. It's just a matter of time. Like, it was inevitable. And I understand Tuchel's logic in the moment. I understand that this has been something that they've done before. I understand how they were able to really control space and be compact. You can understand all these things. But what is also very easy to understand is you are not playing Mexico. You are not playing even Norway with Holland, where it's a little bit more predictable, the spaces he's going to pop up and you need to protect. Like, you put 3 center backs and then 2 central midfielders, Bracken and Holland, Norway couldn't get him the ball. Lionel Messi's a different beast, man. Lionel Messi's like, cool, I understand space better than anybody else in the history of this game. And soccer is about space. He finds it, he exploits it, and he's not going to sit in one spot. You saw him roam around. You see how he takes that extra beat on the ball. I mean, think of the first goal. Lionel Messi's out in a wide area in a space that shouldn't be dangerous for anybody else, but England has to send 2 guys into his vicinity, which opens up a passing lane for Enzo Fernandez, who is creeping to the top of the 18 the whole time because he knows what's coming. He knows Messi understands they're going to come to him and the space will be open. You're inviting disaster. Would you give Messi space, time, and opportunity in your attacking half of the field? And I get it, Thomas. I get it. But it's Messi, man. It's Argentina. They're blessed in a different way. You just can't do it, and it's a hard lesson to learn for the English.
0: Yeah, it's the greatest, and certainly the greatest when it comes to assists in the World Cup. Andrew Wiebe, part of Apple TV's MLS coverage, joining us here on Amber and Ian. You're talking about the way that Messi sees and surveys space. I think a lot of us as Americans are learning about that now for the first time, really, Andrew, watching him, because it's so obvious when you do watch him that he really just he takes his time. He really is just the IQ, the soccer IQ, the way that he's surveying the field. It does feel different. He's not always running around everywhere. Is that why?
1: Almost never.
0: I mean, it's unbelievable. I didn't know I could be kind of slow and chill a little bit. I should have tried some soccer. I would have given it a go. But Andrew, is he aging? Is his game aging well because of that, because of the way that he plays it? Or is his game just aging well because he's the best?
1: I mean, let's just say all of the above, right? Like, I told my sons, 5 and 8, well, I guess 6. He turned 6 the other day, but point stands. We were at the Algeria game, the very first match of the World Cup for Argentina in Kansas City, and I told them, we're sitting in the 300s, had that kind of over-the-top view where you can see the whole field. And I said, listen, just watch Messi, guys. We're just going to watch Messi this whole game. And he is just walking, surveying, playing possum, waiting for that moment. And, yeah, he looks like he's moving slow, but what's not moving slow is his brain. He's always 5 or 6 steps ahead. And then you notice, when the space opens, it's always him, like, taking 2 back pedal steps into it. And then what's not slow is when he receives the ball. The speed of thought is at a different level. I don't think anybody's ever been at that level in the history of the game. His agility, his quickness, his touch, as it has been for 20-plus years, is the best the game has ever seen. I think only Maradona and maybe 1 or 2 other guys could even approach that conversation. And then he just executes. Like, everybody's, oh, it's a magic left foot. Well, he knows he has a magic left foot. So do the English. That's why they overcommitted to it. He took you right. And that is one of the best crosses in the history of the game, like with your off foot. So it's absurd. And the thing that I would just add to all of this is that we talk about the skills. We talk about the abilities, the experience, all these things. What often gets left behind with Messi, and that some of the greats just kind of over-index on in terms of the public lore, I think Michael Jordan or Tom Brady are great examples, is just ruthless competitiveness. Messi is quiet. Messi's not a guy who screams and shouts in the media. Messi's sort of understated. But make no mistake, there have been very few people in the history of mankind that have the same level of intensity, competitiveness, and demand and desire that Lionel Messi has. And I think you can see that not just in Messi, but maybe more importantly in what the other 10 guys on the field are willing to do. They will literally tell you, we will die for this man. And then they will go run their faces off to do it. Like, the level of inspiration, like, it was tongue-in-cheek when I said the Dune reference, Lisa Nalgaya, but I think it's actually a pretty apt description for what's going on with Argentina. They're not the most talented. They have the most fanaticism, and they have the sort of otherworldly being in Messi. And listen, we've seen it in MLS. Like, this dude wants to win literally everything. There's not a single moment, a friendly, he doesn't want to win. And you apply that to the World Cup and history, well, they're in the final again, and for good reason.
2: Did the good guys have the spice in Dune or the bad guys? I can't remember.
1: I think everybody. Yeah, I think kind of. If you have it, you might be the baddie. I think that's the way it works.
2: Okay, so he doesn't have the spice. There you go. Unless right now you're England, and yeah, he's the bad guy, obviously. Mm. By the way, when that dude is in a crowd, his feet are so quick. It's like he's doing a freaking river dance, man. I mean, it's like he's Gaelic out there. It's just, it's absolutely remarkable to watch. Now, having said that, before we get your thoughts on Spain and Argentina, which Spain is just a remarkable story. Overall, you talk to people on the international scene as well, Andrew. How has America been received as a host country, along, obviously, with, you know, our bordering countries as well? Being over here, how has it been received?
1: I think the beauty of this World Cup has been a reception, certainly by the world, of like, oh, hey, we, like, you know, listen, we're media here, so let's not go too hard, but like, hey, the media might be telling us something about this country that isn't entirely true. And I think that just goes down to people. Like, the United States is full of wonderful, generous, like, curious, intelligent people who want to get to know others and who want nothing more than to share what they love with the world. And so when you had armies of Dutchmen descending on Kansas City, where I am, I mean, I was out and about. It's not just the people who are coming here who are sort of eyes open, waking up to something they didn't realize. It's the people here, too, who are pulling on the Bass Pro Shop orange from the back of their closet to go join a bunch of folks from Holland marching
2: the
1: downtown.
2: The Bass Pro Shop orange.
1: Like, it goes both ways, guys. Like, these Europeans were like, yo, Bucky's is crazy, and like, I've never had an 85-ounce soft drink before. The flip side is, like, you have all these Americans who are literally cosplaying as, you know, Englishmen for a day or Argentines for a day and enjoying being enveloped by another culture. And that has been the beauty, the biggest story of this World Cup. I'm in Kansas City. My parents live in Lawrence, Kansas. I went to the University of Kansas. I know how special Lawrence is. But, I, you know, like, if we look back on this World Cup, that story between Lawrence and the people there in Algeria, like, that is the core of what makes this entire tournament so special. Yeah, the soccer is the thread in between, but really it's the cultural exchange. So count me among those. It's a huge fan of the 48-team World Cup. I just think it added, to go back to our spice reference, a ton of spice, a ton of interest, a ton of great stories, and truly great teams and players. And I think this is the most successful World Cup of all time, and I do not say that even a little bit about
2: we'll come
1: the
2: back.
1: Amount of money that FIFA is making. Uh-huh. I say that in terms of the way that soccer has sort of become a rallying cry among people who love it, who didn't understand it, and everybody in between. And I think we're all better because of it.
0: Yeah, it's been an incredible experience. I'm proud of our country, frankly, for doing such a good job hosting such an incredible tournament, incredible event. It's not over yet, Andrew, and we're up against it with you, so we don't have a ton of time, but I'd be remiss if I didn't ask you about the final at 3 p.m. on Sunday between Spain and Argentina. What do you expect from this one?
1: I mean, I expect a very cagey first half. I think you saw that between England and Argentina as well. You know, we're talking about Messi's ability to control space. Spain as a team is the sort of Messi in a collective sense of controlling space. They are just so technical. They're so tactical. And what people don't give them credit for, they're physical as hell. Like, don't look at the Spain team and be like, oh, it's just a bunch of little guys who can play with the ball. No, these dudes can brute you up if need be. So I think it's just going to be a, you know, listen, sharpen the knives. Like, Argentina doesn't play any holds barred. I think Spain is going to meet that moment with a little bit more refinement, a little more composure than England had. I expect one of the best finals in the history of the sport. I think it's perfectly set, not just from a soccer perspective, but remember what Messi represents in Spain. Remember that he basically did not all, but the vast majority of his generational magic in Barcelona. Like, there is not a Spaniard that is not intimately familiar with Messi and his story, and Messi loves that country nearly as much as he does his own. So, man, for on the field, off the field, every narrative you want, it's all coming together. Just one more game, and I guess that's the sad part. Just one more game.
0: Yeah, just one more. I know it'll be sad that it's over. You can find Andrew at Andrew_Wiebe. You can also find him on Apple TV covering the MLS. Andrew, we appreciate it. Thanks.
1: Thank you so much.
0: Coming up next, we're going to talk about how this World Cup has impacted this country. Is it making a difference in the future as it pertains to soccer in the United States? We'll get into it right here on ESPN Radio.
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0: Spain, Argentina, Sunday, 3 p.m. Eastern. And then it's all over. Ian Fitzsimmons has been a hell of a run this World Cup. It has absolutely captured the attention of this entire country, nevertheless the entire world. But this country, it's something special when soccer can catch the attention of this country in particular. And that's definitely what has happened in the most watched World Cup in World Cup history. You're listening to Amber and Ian. You can find him at Ian Fitz ESPN. You can find me at Amber W Sports. Quickly, we're going to get back to the World Cup, but I want to continue to mention it all throughout the night here because ESPYs are on ABC, and we've been raising money for cancer research through the V Foundation because the V Foundation is always a central focus of the ESPYs. Jimmy Valvano had made his famous speech when he had cancer, the famous basketball coach at the ESPYs back in 1993. It's amazing that it's been that long. He launched the V Foundation to raise money for cancer research to try to help save the life of somebody else. He has done that over and over and over again. In that famous Jimmy V speech, he says, you know, it may not save my life, Ian. He says it might save the life of somebody else. And it saved his own daughter's life. His own daughter ended up going on to battle cancer, and she survived. She lived. And that's in thanks in large part to cancer research. I'm here as a cancer survivor in large part because of cancer research. I tell this story every year. It's just so poignant about how far we've come. So my great-grandmother died in England from cancer at 32 years old. She did not get to raise my grandfather. And so nobody in my family, this is late 1800s, nobody in my family talked about it. Another woman raised my grandfather, so there wasn't really many stories about my biological grandmother other than the fact that I knew that she had passed away young. Well, that was just a couple generations ago. She got diagnosed and died at 32 years old. A couple generations later, I get diagnosed with breast cancer at 32 years old. Wow. And the only difference in two generations between me and her, who had the same rare genetic mutation and got the same type of cancer, the only reason she didn't live to raise her son and I lived to raise both of my sons is science and medicine. And that's it. I was just born later. And we'd made a lot of advancement in that period of time. So that's why it's so important. No, we don't have a cure for cancer, so to speak, but we do cure people of cancer all the damn time, like me. So v.org/donate. That's how you go spend money. Money that's going to go exactly where it needs to, directly to cancer research. 100% of it, every single dime you donate, it goes straight to cancer research through the V Foundation. So there you go. Back to the World Cup, though, Ian, because it's been a heck of a run here. We've got the final headed our way. I think we're all a little sad about it, because soccer has captured the attention of this country, and it has been so unbelievably fun hosting this World Cup and the stories and the videos and the games. And I wish we could do it every 4 years.
1: Erling Haaland took over Dallas, Texas.
0: He took over the country. He's like a bona fide superstar in this country now.
1: We were off yesterday, obviously, because of the All-Star game. We had a short show on Monday, but he was all over Dallas. And so were was a Norwegian team. They would just go out into the community. He was at a store called Bolzerk about 2 miles from my house on Lower Greenville Avenue, just buying gear. He shows up. He buys us this summer hoodie. It says, "Kiss My Dallas," right? He's got a cowboy hat on, shorts, and his Tacova cowboy boots. You know, he's buying a stuffed raccoon from Wild Bill's country store in downtown Dallas. He was just this remarkable, larger-than-life character. So the country embraced him and everything else, you know, and barbecue for the Japanese fans that came here. I mean, they just destroyed it. The Argentine fan base was remarkable. They all were. And it's not just in Dallas. By the way, the economic impact, I was told this earlier today, in the Dallas-Fort Worth area alone, and you had a good guess on this one. You guessed $2 billion. $2.6 billion.
0: Unbelievable.
1: In 1 month, in hotels, restaurants, bars, boutiques,
0: which,
1: shops.
0: Which, by the way, the answer to why this thing will not always happen in the United States. Because, of course, lot of Americans are like, we're the best country for it. We have the infrastructure. We didn't have to build a single stadium. All of that is true. And we were set up to host this type of event. And we know that in other countries, in Qatar, you know, last time.
1: Brazil,
0: you know, building
1: built all
0: the stadiums,
1: of stuff, and
0: right?
1: It's a big old toilet for birds now.
0: Right. That's they have to invest all that kind of money. We already got it. I mean, we weren't even using the majority of our stadiums. I mean, we got it all over the place, in every stadium in this country. We're like 90,000, no problem. We got it. But that's why it won't happen in this country every 4 years. I don't think it's going to happen again in our lifetimes because of the $2 billion for one city that it brings in.
1: I could see it coming back in maybe two decades, you know, because it was such a wild success. But your question is a bit different, you know, because the country embraced it and the world embraced America. Now, will this have an impact on America's youth going forward? And my answer is emphatically no.
0: Really?
1: Football is king here. Basketball is king. And until, go back and imagine this, a LeBron James at 20 playing sweeper for Team USA in the World Cup. Imagine Steph Curry as your midfielder. You know, imagine, you know, Mekhi Lemon or Devontae Adams, you know, as your strikers. I mean, until our best athletes are doing what the rest of the world's best athletes do, and that is for play soccer, we will not be any better than a round of eight type team, in my opinion.
0: I don't know if I agree that they aren't, though, with the youngest generation. And I think, especially when we're talking about football, because of the violence of football, because of the head injuries, I could see people gravitating. I could see the younger generations gravitating away from football and maybe some of the best athletes instead play soccer. I do think the popularity of soccer helps as well.
1: Oh, it's grown immensely since 94.
0: Grown immensely. And so now you do have kids that dream of it. You know, they're dreaming of being Messi. They're dreaming of being Ronaldo. They're dreaming of being Mbappe or Harry Kane. All these guys now are household names to them. And so they have those examples.
1: But we saw a spike in 94. We saw a massive spike with the 99ers on the women's side, and they impacted men and women in 99, but then it fizzles a bit.
0: Yeah.
1: It's got to stick.
0: And our youth programs aren't helpful.
1: Not even close. Not even close.
0: Compared to the rest of the world.
1: Amen.
0: And so that's part of it as well. Coming up next here, we're going to listen back to Jimmy Valvano's powerful SB speech. I mentioned it, his powerful speech back in 1993 that set off everything for the V Foundation. We'll revisit it right here on ESPN Radio.
2: 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I'll tell you why I actually still believe that. 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

0: Christine Lisi. More messy magic at the World Cup. Lionel Messi assisted on the game-tying goal in the 85th minute and the game-winning goal in the 92nd minute. Argentina with a 2-1 comeback win over England in the semifinals. Argentina faces Spain in Sunday's final. Spain's won four of the last six meetings. Apple TV MLS reporter Andrew Wiebe.
1: Spain as a team is the sort of messy in a collective sense of controlling space. They are just so technical. They're so tactical. And what people don't give them credit for, they're physical as hell. Sharpen the knives. Like, Argentina doesn't play any holds barred. I think Spain is going to meet that moment with a little bit more refinement, a little more composure than England had. I expect one of the best finals in the history of the sport.
0: Andrew Wiebe on Amber and Ian, NFL. Running back Alvin Kamara agreed on a restructured contract to return for a 10th year with the Saints. A couple of weeks before the August 3rd MLB trade deadline, the Astros traded often injured right-hander Lance McCullers Jr. and lefty Colton Gordon to the NL Central leading Brewers. Heading to Houston, prospect Jaden Fielder. He is the son of former major leaguer Prince Fielder. Astros are three games out of the AL West. Back of AL West leading Texas, rather, and a game and a half out of the final AL wildcard spot. Pretty simple pitch to NBA free agent LeBron James from Warriors guard Steph Curry. Beautiful weather, great golf, and winning basketball. Steph making his case via today's appearance on Good Morning America. Curry and LeBron won a gold medal with Team USA at the 2024 Paris Olympics. The favorites for James reportedly are the Cavaliers, Heat, as well as the 76ers.
2: Hey, this is Rich Eisen. Coming up on Thursday, the World Cup final is set. Taylor Twellman joins us to preview it. One of the biggest actors in the world, starring in one of the biggest movies on the planet. Matt Damon of The Odyssey is in studio. That's Thursday's Rich Eisen Show on Disney+, the ESPN app, and ESPN Radio.

0: about LeBron. We still don't know where he's playing basketball yet. Maybe we'll find out tomorrow on his live podcast at Fanatics Fest. We've, of course, talked about the ESPYs. We even did our own version of the ESPYs earlier in the show. If you missed anything here on Amber and Ian, check out the podcast on the ESPN app because it's the ESPYs tonight on ABC. We've been doing a lot of V Foundation as well. The V Foundation has raised hundreds of millions of dollars for cancer research. It was started by Jimmy Valvano, the famous basketball coach. He gave a very famous speech in 1993 at the ESPYs that kicked off the entire thing for the V Foundation. Legendary stuff. He had a legendary sports career, Ian. But the fact that now his words and his legacy have gone on to raise hundreds of millions of dollars, that's actually saving lives. I mean, that's a legacy. That's the legacy, man. That's the real legacy. It's unbelievable. So let's take a listen to that very famous speech. And in this speech, and I think you'll hear it here if you haven't heard it before, and I know we've all heard it, but even revisiting it, he has this famous line where he talks about, you know, it may not save my life, and it didn't end up saving his life, but he talks about how it may not save his life, but it may save somebody that you love's life. And it goes on, we go on to find out, you know, many years later, his own daughter ends up getting cancer, and she's a cancer survivor, and in part, obviously, because of cancer research and medicine. So his legacy helped save his own daughter in the future, which I think is such a cool full circle thing when you think about Jimmy Valvano's cancer story. But here is Jimmy V when he had cancer in 1993 at the ESPYs.
1: I can't tell you what an honor it is to even be mentioned in the same breath with an Arthur Ashe. This is something I certainly will treasure forever. But as

And I'm a very emotional, passionate man. I can't help it. That's being the son of Rocco and Angelina Valvano. That just comes with the territory, right? We hug, we kiss, we love. And when people say to me, how do you get through life or each day, it's the same thing. To me, there are three things we all should do every day. If we do this every day of our life, you're going to have, what a wonderful, number one is laugh. You should laugh every day. Number two is think. You should spend some time in thought. And number three is you should have your emotions moved to tears. Could be happiness or joy. But think about it. If you laugh, you think, and you cry, that's a full day. That's a heck of a day. You do that 7 days a week, you're going to have something special. And so I can't help. I rode on the plane up today with Mike Krzyzewski, my good friend and a wonderful coach, but people don't realize he's a 10 times better person than he is a coach. And we know he's a great coach. He's meant a lot to me in these last 5 or 6 months of my battle. But when I look at Mike, I think we competed against each other as players. I coached against him for 15 years. And I always have to think about what's important in life is to think to me of three things: where you started, where you are, and where you're going to be. Those are the three things that I try and do every day. And, you know, when I think about getting up and giving a speech, I can't help it. I have to remember the first speech I ever gave. I was coaching at Rutgers University. That was my first job. Wonderful. And I was the freshman coach. That's when freshmen played on freshman teams. And I was so fired up about my first job. I see Lou Holtz, Coach Holtz here. What was it like the first job you had, right? The very first time you stood in the locker room to give a pep talk. That's a special place, the locker room, for a coach to give a talk. So my idol as a coach was Vince Lombardi. And I read this book called Commitment to Excellence by Vince Lombardi. And in the book, Lombardi talked about the first time he spoke before his Green Bay Packer team in a locker room. There were perennial losers. And I'm reading this, and Lombardi said he was thinking, should it be a long talk, a short talk? But he wanted to be emotional. He said, be brief. And this is what he did. He normally you get in a locker room, I don't know, 25 minutes, a half hour before the team takes the field. You do your little X and O's, and then you give the great Newt Rockne talk. We all do. Speech number 84. You pull them right out. You get ready. Get your squad ready. Well, this is the first one I ever gave. And I read this thing, Lombardi. What he said was he didn't go in. He waited. His team was wondering, where is he? Where is this great coach? He's not there. 10 minutes. He's still not there. 3 minutes before to take the field, Lombardi comes in, bangs the door open. And I think you all remember what great presence he had. Right, great presence. And he walked in, and he just walked back and forth like this, just staring at the players. And he said, all eyes on me. And I'm reading this in this book, and I'm getting a picture of this Lombardi before his first game. And he said, gentlemen, we will be successful this year. You can focus on three things and three things only: your family, your religion, and the Green Bay Packers. And he and the rest of it, they knocked the walls down. The rest was history. I said, that's beautiful. I'm going to do that. Your family, your religion, and Rutgers basketball. That's it. I had it. I'm 21 years old. The kids I'm coaching are 19. All right? And I'm going to be the greatest coach in the world, the next Lombardi. And I'm ready. And I'm practicing out in a right beside the locker room. The manager's telling me, you got to go in. Not yet. Not yet. Family, religion, Rutgers basketball. All eyes on me. I got it. And now finally he said, 3 minutes. I said, fine. True story. I go to knock the doors open, just like Lombardi. Boom! It didn't open. I almost broke my arm. I was like, it was when it didn't open. Now I'm down. The players are looking. You know, coach, help the coach up. Help him up. You know? And now I did like Lombardi. I walked back and forth, right? And I was going like that with my arm, get the feeling back in it. And finally I said, gentlemen, all eyes on me. These kids wanted to play. They're 19. Let's go. I said, gentlemen, we'll be successful this year if you can focus on three things and three things only. They said, yeah. I said, your family, your religion, and the Green Bay Packers, I told them. I did that. I remember that. I remember where I came from. It's so important to know where you are. And I know where I am right now. How do you go from where you are to where you want to be? And I think you have to have an enthusiasm for life. You have to have a dream, a goal. You have to be willing to work for it. I talked about my family. My family is so important. People think I have courage. The courage of my family is my wife, Pam, my three daughters here, Nicole, Jamie, Leanne, my mom, who is right here too.

0: And that screen is flashing up there 30 seconds. Like, I care about that screen right now, huh? I got tumors all over my body. I'm worried about some guy in the back going 30 seconds, huh? You got a lot. Hey, phenomenal, buddy. You got a lot. All right, good thing. Wait, good thing. All right, nuts. I just got one last thing. I urge all of you. All of you, to enjoy your life, the precious moments you have, to spend each day with some laughter and some thought, to get your emotions going, to be enthusiastic every day. And Ralph Waldo Emerson said, nothing great can be accomplished without enthusiasm, to keep your dreams alive in spite of problems, whatever you have, to be able to work hard for your dreams to become a reality. Now I look at where I am now, and I know what I want to do. What I would like to be able to do is to spend whatever time I have left and to give and maybe some hope to others. All right, Arthur Ashe Foundation is a wonderful thing. And AIDS, the amount of money pouring in for AIDS is not enough, but it is significant. But if I told you it's 10 times the amount that goes in for cancer research, I also tell you that 500,000 people will die this year of cancer. And I also tell you that one in every four will be afflicted with this disease. And yet, for somehow, we seem to have put it in a little bit of the background. I want to bring it back on the front table. We need your help. I need your help. We need money for research. It may not save my life. It may save my children's lives. It may save someone you love. And it's very important. And ESPN has been so kind to support me in this endeavor. And allow me to announce tonight that with ESPN's support, which means what? Their money and their dollars, and they're helping me. We are starting the Jimmy V Foundation for Cancer Research. And its motto is, don't give up, don't ever give up. And that's what I'm going to try to do. Every minute that I have left, I will thank God for the day and the moment I have. And if you see me, smile and maybe give me a hug, because that's important to me too. But try, if you can, to support, whether it's AIDS or the Cancer Foundation, so that someone else might survive, might prosper, and might actually be cured of this dreaded disease. I can't thank ESPN enough for allowing this to happen, and I'm going to work as hard as I can, you know, for cancer research, and hopefully maybe we'll have some cures and some breakthroughs. And I'd like to think I'm going to fight my brains out to be back here again next year for the Arthur Ashe recipient. I want to give it next year. I know I've got to go. I've got to go, and I've got one last thing. I've said it before, and I'm going to say it again. Cancer can take away all my physical abilities. It cannot touch my mind, it cannot touch my heart, and it cannot touch my soul. And those three things are going to carry on forever. I thank you, and God bless you all.
1: Chills every time.
2: Yeah.
1: You know, yeah. Amber, I remember where I was, 1993, I was at 1104 Bryant Drive in Tuscaloosa, Alabama, in my, I think it was my second sophomore year, and just sitting on the couch, and it's Tom Fogerty, Scott Satterwhite, Ben Hoffmeyer, and we're glued, and when he took the stage, there wasn't a word that was spoken. And I later found out, when I was had the privilege to be Bob Valvano, his brother, his producer here at ESPN Radio, I asked Bob, what does phenobla mean?
2: Phenobla.
1: Phenobla. This guy, tell him, I had 30 seconds, I got tumors all over my body. Phenobla.
2: Phenobla.
1: He said the original origin was go to Naples, which was not a compliment.
2: Okay.
1: And then it evolved into an Italian-American saying, basically saying it means go to hell.
2: Yeah, that's what I figured it meant.
1: Phenobla.
2: Without the context there. Kind of figured that's what he was going for.
1: Duncan, hey, look, man, and who ever would have dreamed that in 1993, Here we are now in 2026, and hundreds and hundreds and hundreds of millions of dollars have been raised, and people like you are ringing the bell.
2: Yeah, something like $400 million plus dollars raised by the V Foundation. It's his dreams literally came true. I think his dreams as a basketball coach came true, but his dreams, his bigger dream about what the V Foundation can do did come true. And the work is not done yet. V.org/donate is how you contribute to the cause. Coming up next here on Amber and Ian, we'll continue with that message, plus many more, plus much more right here on ESPN Radio.
3: Coming up on the Thursday edition of Unsportsmanlike with Chris Canty, Michelle Smallman, and me, Evan Cohen. 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I'll tell you why I actually still believe that. 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
11: Hey, buddy, have you came over and looked at the new Eddie at Fast Eddie's? I finally got a new item. You know, it's been decades.
12: Decade? More like 40 years to figure out how to put a piece of shrimp on there with your steak.
11: I've known you for 40 years. You could have said something. Well, who'd have thought the Elwood could even get better? But we did it. We went and we made the Eddie. It's a foot-long serving, sir.
12: Not that I needed another reason to bring the whole gang down there. I'm still going to order those big Elwoods, the succulent. Peel and eat shrimp, the hot chick on a stick, and that famous Fast Eddie burger. And I'm always going to get one of those ice-cold frosty ones and listen to that live music on that patio every afternoon and evening.
11: Well, I just love adding another great item for everybody to come over and enjoy. When you come on over the beautiful Clark Bridge and look at the picturesque Mississippi River.
12: Picturesque. That's very eloquent.
11: Very. Thank you very much.
12: Well, like Mr. Shannon says, if you're 21 and in a mood, come on over to picturesque Alton, Illinois, and see the very eloquent Eddie at Fast Eddie. He's Bonair.

0: a heck of a World Cup. How are we going to remember this one? We're coming down the stretch here on Amber and Ian. It's ESPYs Day. The ESPYs have been happening live on ABC, which means we do a lot of V Foundation on ESPYs Day because Jimmy Valvano, the late great basketball coach, he launched the V Foundation at the ESPYs off of a momentous speech. 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He, at the time, was dying of cancer himself. His legacy goes on to do just that. 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The V Foundation funds the best and the brightest scientists across North America. There's been over 1,400 grants that have been awarded since the start of the V Foundation back in 1993. V.org/donate is how you donate to this incredible foundation, this incredible cause, where every single cent that you donate to the V Foundation goes directly to cancer research. It doesn't go to administrative fees like a lot of other charities. It doesn't go to, you know, some CEO. It doesn't go to any of that. It goes
1: some
0: actually,
1: CEO.
0: Well, it's a problem with a lot of charities.
1: It is. Hey, look, your delivery was tremendous.
0: So a lot of these charities, even other cancer charities, it's lining pockets. And this is not that. And so I think that's so important to drive home, because with the V Foundation, you can be assured that every single cent you donate actually goes to cancer research. So V.org/donate. We've also been having an auction on eBay to support the V Foundation. Incredible auction items. A lot of them you had to donate on before the ESPYs, but there's one that is still live that's pretty cool. If you're a big Star Wars fan, you can score 4 tickets to the Star Wars to the Star Wars celebration in Los Angeles in April. 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And like I said, that one is still live. That one you have until Friday to make good on. So if you're a Star Wars fan, definitely check that out. 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So V.org/donate if you want to just straight up donate to the V Foundation. The World Cup is almost at an end, Ian. We now know who is in the final. After Argentina defeated England today, it is Argentina, it is Spain. They will be in the World Cup final. And it's a lot of people kind of have a love-hate relationship with Argentina, but a lot of people wanted to see Messi back in this situation. He's back in this situation. A lot of people
1: listen,
0: think that...
1: Listen to Blondie.
0: Not our producer tonight, Renee. So much, not me, by the way. I was rooting hard
1: Colombian,
0: for England.
1: Right?
0: So,
1: yeah.
0: I was rooting hard for England. Listen,
2: it was a lesser of two evils today.
0: Well, there you go. But listen, you want to see the greats do great things. And obviously, if Messi's... I mean, him even being in this situation again is him doing great things. But we'll see if he can win back-to-back. That's not something that's happened since the 60s for a country. That obviously adds to the legacy there of Lionel Messi. In Spain, in its own right, has been spectacular, certainly in that game against France. Spain was spectacular. So we got a World Cup final. It's headed our way on Sunday. The run is over at 3 p.m. on Sunday, no matter what happens in that game. Ian, it's been a hell of a World Cup. It's been so incredibly fun having it in this country. What is your favorite moment? We can go fan moment. Let's go fan moment. Let's go off the pitch, because there's so much memorable stuff off the pitch. There's obviously a ton of memorable moments on the pitch. What's your favorite moment off the pitch?
1: Just how everyone who, from the Japanese fans, Argentine, England, you know, you name it, especially Norway, that Norwegian row, and then the Tartan army, you know, they didn't last long, but damn, they made an impression. How much they just embraced everything about our country. It was spectacular. And being in Dallas, which was one of the hubs for the World Cup, where we had the most games played of any host city, was here in the Dallas-Fort Worth area in Arlington, Texas. I get out and about every now and then, and just to kind of see it. And, man, when you see a Japanese fan have, you know, just Texas barbecue for the first time and their face lights up, I'm like, holy mother, where the hell has this been all my life? It's, you know, or you go to Bucky's, and that's a clean crapper. Right? And oh, by the way, you want some fudge? You want some brisket? Or would you like some chocolate covered, you know, pretzels or
0: 50-ounce soda,
1: Bucky Bites, ice, air conditioning, you know, all this stuff. That to me, all these fans that came here that are going back home, whether to Europe or wherever they came from, when they got home and they're going through TSA or, you know, security and customs, and they show their picture. Most of them are going to get there. You know, the security guards are going, that ain't you.
0: You have one chin. Because they gained so much weight.
1: You got three chins now, buddy. I mean, yeah, that is not you. Loved one's going to be like, what the hell happened? When you left, you could see your feet without a mirror. Now, I can't see them, and I'm standing in front of you. But how they all embraced everything about it, to me, that is my number one. How they enjoyed being here that much. And that Norwegian row, iconic.
0: Yeah, the Tartan Army drinking everybody under the table, the Scots, that was hilarious.
1: Sam Adams running out of beer.
0: Yeah, I mean, you had a lot of incredible moments. I mean, even for his U.S. men's national team, you know, Country Roads becoming the anthem, you know, I'll be remembering that. There were so many cool things that came out of this World Cup. Having this World Cup in such a social media age has been a really cool thing because you got to see everybody living it in real time, and you got to see these people from all over the world experience our country. Especially the people who had never experienced it before. Our country is so large and so vast, it blows the European mind. You know, I mean, Great Britain fits inside our country, I believe, 48 times. I think that's a fact. Like, these countries, they come over, you know, it's like their country is smaller than Texas, you know, and then they come over here and they're like, oh my God. So these Euros going on these road trips, it was so much fun to watch. Sad it's coming to an end there on Sunday, but we got a heck of a final. Coming your way next, Game Night. They'll take you for the rest of the evening right here on ESPN Radio.
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14: The miracle strikes again for Argentina. I'm Q Myers. Argentina sealed a dramatic semifinal comeback against England with two goals in the closing minutes to clinch a 2-1 win Wednesday and booked a World Cup final clash with Spain coming up on Sunday. The reigning world champions look to be eliminated with England leading well into the final stages following a second-half goal from Anthony Gordon. But once again, Argentina responded with a stunning shot from 20 yards in the 85th minute. Then Messi, who assisted with the first goal, assisted on the second goal as his cross to the far post that was headed into the net from close range in the second minute of stoppage time. Messi now has 10 assists in the World Cup knockout stage, 6 more than any other player in at least the past 60 years. Again, Argentina will take on Spain on Sunday in the World Cup Finals. In the NFL, Cowboys wide receiver George Pickens will officially play the 2026 season on his $27 million franchise tag after Wednesday's 4 p.m. Eastern deadline for tag players to agree to long-term contracts did pass. Pickens has already signed his tag, putting him under contract for the season. He said last month that he was prepared to play this season on that tag. Also, running back Alvin Kamara will play for the Saints in 2026 on a reworked contract. His agent confirmed that to NFL Network on Wednesday. He was set to make up to $11.5 million in base salary this season, although the Saints renegotiated his contract for salary cap purposes in early March. In addition, $3 million of that salary cap became guaranteed last year. For more scores and analysis, check out ESPN.com and the all-new ESPN app. Coming up, game night with Emmett Golden and me, Q Myers, here on ESPN Radio.
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0: 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And Emmett, today is one of those days that is very important. It's near and dear to all of our hearts here at ESPN. It means something. I've been saying it really all day long that it is a day that it doesn't matter who you are, where you come from. That nasty, ugly C-word disease does not discriminate. It doesn't come from one certain person and not the other. Everyone that we know has been affected somehow, some way by that C-word.
1: Yeah, in a country where we are as divided as you could possibly be, everybody gets together to attack the deadly disease of cancer and try to, you know, get that out of here. And so much has already been done.
0: Right.
1: You know, when we talk about, donate, the reason we're saying that is because we've seen it. I've seen it.
0: Right.
1: You know, my wife was diagnosed with breast cancer in 2024. She's currently cancer-free. Everything is great. And it's due to cancer research and the donations that have been happening over the years. And it moves fast.
0: Yes.
1: Hugh, I remember talking to my wife's doctor and her saying, like, yeah, the recent study is kind of old, though. It's from 3 years ago. And I was like, that's old? And
0: right.
1: She says, yes, it moves so fast. And they're learning so much every day. And that's why today is so important, because, as you said, everybody's been touched by this in some way.
0: No doubt. You know, again, you said it. You know, we're as divided as we could ever possibly be, but there's one thing that can unite us, and we don't like that this is what unites us, but
1: right.
0: We are all in the same fight against that nasty, ugly disease. And like you said, you know, obviously your house was affected by it, you know, firsthand, and so you know, and going back to 2024, I still remember when you shared that news with me, and you know, I remember immediately when this day came up, and you had sent a text and said, hey, it just hits differently today. Like,
1: right.
0: I'll never forget that text. It just hits differently. And even for me, knowing way, you know, plenty of people that have been affected by this ugly disease, you know, well before I even met you,
1: right.
0: It automatically every year hits differently for me as well, because again, you're like my brother, and so obviously your wife is like my sister. I mean, you know, you guys are family, and it just it immediately, when you say, hey, I just got my donation in, I say, yep, I got mine in too.
1: Listen, so many years I would see donate for the, and just not even the V Foundation, for several charities, and I always would go, man, I'd love to, but I don't really have it, or I can't spare it. And then you go, you know what? I can.
0: Right.
1: You know what? I actually can. I can figure it out. You know, maybe I'm just not gonna, you know, go to a nice dinner later on this week. You know, if that's gonna help somebody out there, it's worth it. So you never know until, you know, you're kind of confronted by it or it affects you personally. But I can't stress it enough, and I understand, you know, people are bawling, and you know, I got $500, I understand that.
0: Mm-mm.
1: But whatever you can donate, trust me when I tell you, it's impactful, and it's so important
0: in a major, major way. And the way that I summarize it and kind of make it as easy as possible to understand, if you could sacrifice one night out, I mean, that's how I look at it. Like, hey man, one Friday night, I'm not going to go out.
1: Mm-hmm.
0: Right? And I've already saved money when it's all said and done. I mean, if we think about how, you know, how much we do go ahead and spend on some things that we don't need and that aren't as important. And again, at that time, and I'm not judging anyone at that time, it doesn't feel like it's a big deal. But this is so important that, you know, a lot of us could spare a small sacrifice. There's no donation that's too small. There's no donation that is too big. Again, the V.org/donate. If you can help out in any way, 100% of your donation goes directly to cancer research. He's Emmett Golden. I'm Q Myers. Matter of fact, speaking to Jimmy V, here is the legendary ESPY speech that was delivered back on March 4th in 1993 at the inaugural ESPY Awards.
2: When people say to me, how do you get through life or each day is the same thing. To me, there are three things we all should do every day. If we do this every day of our life, you're going to have, what a wonderful, number one is laugh. You should laugh every day. Number two is think. You should spend some time in thought. And number three is you should have your emotions moved to tears. Could be happiness or joy. But think about it. If you laugh, you think, and you cry, that's a full day. That's a heck of a day. You do that 7 days a week, you're going to have something special. I remember where I came from. It's so important to know where you are. And I know where I am right now. How do you go from where you are to where you want to be? And I think you have to have an enthusiasm for life. You have to have a dream, a goal. You have to be willing to work for it. And that screen is flashing up there 30 seconds. Like, I care about that screen right now, huh? I got tumors all over my body. I'm worried about some guy in the back going 30 seconds, huh? You got a lot. Hey, phenomenal, buddy. You got a lot. Am I kidding? Are you kidding me? Are you nuts? I just got one last thing. I urge all of you, to enjoy your life, the precious moments you have, to spend each day with some laughter and some thought, to get your emotions going, to be enthusiastic every day. And Ralph Waldo Emerson said, nothing great can be accomplished without enthusiasm. To keep your dreams alive in spite of problems, whatever you have, to be able to work hard for your dreams to come true, become a reality. Now I look at where I am now, and I know what I want to do. What I would like to be able to do is to spend whatever time I have left and to give and maybe some hope to others. We need your help. I need your help. We need money for research. It may not save my life. It may save my children's lives. It may save someone you love. And it's very important. And ESPN has been so kind to support me in this endeavor and allow me to announce tonight that with ESPN's support, which means what? Their money and their dollars, and they're helping me. We are starting the Jimmy V Foundation for Cancer.

0: research. And its motto is, don't give up, don't ever give up. And that's what I'm going to try to do. Every minute that I have left, I will thank God for the day and the moment I have. And if you see me, smile and maybe give me a hug, because that's important to me too. But try, if you can, to support, whether it's AIDS or the Cancer Foundation, so that someone else might survive, might prosper, and might actually be cured of this dreaded disease.
1: One of the greatest speeches,
2: yeah,
1: you know, that that we've really ever had or witnessed or heard. And for him to be facing what he's facing and to still have a smile on his face and even tell some jokes.
3: Sense of humor.
1: Yeah, yeah, man, such a strong man.
3: Yep.
1: And, you know, this is his legacy, and what a hell of a legacy to have.
3: Yeah, there's no doubt. And the other thing about this is not only are we, you know, collecting donations and have been doing it all day long, you know, with v.org/donate, but also hearing stories and talking to people that are fighting the good fight and people that are, you know, come out on the other side at this stage of the game, because that testimony also can help someone else that's going through it.
1: Yeah.
3: Or that testimony can help someone else's family that's going through it because of a loved one. So the stories are also something that's important to share. Just like you have no problem sharing your story about your wife, that's inspirational to someone else. You might not know who that person is.
1: Right.
3: But it's inspirational, and I feel like it's part of our responsibility to make sure that if we can't share a personal story, we can carry the platform that can help someone else share that story.
1: Hey, it's all about coming together and fighting and loving each other, right? Because there is not enough of that out there, so that's what today is all about. And it's the least we could do, and we just ask everybody, whatever you can do, it will be greatly appreciated.
3: Absolutely. Again, v.org/donate. 100% of your donation goes directly to cancer research. And if you want to chime in, if you want to tell your story, share your testimony, this platform is here for you throughout the course of the evening. 888-SAY-ESPN, 888-729-3776. He's Emmett Golden. I'm Q Myers. It's game night here on ESPN Radio. Don't look now, but here comes Messi in Argentina. The World Cup final is set. 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

0: Argentina's quest for back-to-back World Cups is still alive as they win a thriller 2-1 over England. Argentina down 1-0 going into the 85th minute, then goals by midfielder Enzo Fernandez and striker Lautaro Martinez sealing the win for Argentina.
1: Argentina were always going to win that game. England, after 90 minutes when it went 1-1, were just praying for penalties.
0: Lionel Messi and company with a flair for the dramatic.
1: 39, the most important stage to rescue his nation. He's done it yet again.
2: Yeah.
1: He really stood up and said, right, come with me.
3: Lionel Messi is the greatest player I have ever seen.

0: sent home, or at least sent to the third place match.
1: Yeah.
0: And instead, in the 85th minute, they decided, okay, hasn't been our best showing, but this is when we're at our best, is when our back's up against the wall, and bink, bink, here they go. They score two goals, game, set, match. Argentina advances to the World Cup Finals.
2: They're the cardiac kids. You know, they just, for whatever reason, don't lock in until they're down. At least a goal, sometimes two.
0: Right.
2: And that's what they've been kind of doing throughout. I've called it playing with their food. I have enough respect for England not to, you know, they weren't playing around with England. What happened here is England got a goal, and then all of a sudden everything changed. Their tactics changed. There's a park in the bus is what they call it.
0: Is that like prevent defense?
2: Basically. What you do is you put all 11 guys in front of the ball. Usually you have guys behind so they could break out and go and score, and then your attackers, they brought everybody back to basically play defense and to clutter the box up, and that usually is how you lose,
0: right?
2: You know, especially with one goal, like, that's not enough, especially to beat a team like Argentina that has shown over and over and over again that one goal deficits are nothing to them. That's actually when that motivates them more than anything. So I thought Thomas Tuchel made a mistake tactically with the way he handled having a one goal lead.
0: You know, and Messi is incredible. We know that. But that second goal that Argentina scored and the way that he crossed, right, that pass that he made, and it gets headed and it goes right into the net. I mean, that you can't – I don't think you can make that cross with nobody on the field with you. You know what
2: right,
0: I mean?
2: Yeah,
0: like, that was one of those, like, that was the perfect placement if there is no defense out there, let alone another team.
2: Yeah. I mean, look, Messi is the GOAT, right? That's what is there's a reason for that. And, you know, there's a lot of good players on Argentina, but he definitely, you know, when you got that guy, it's like Bron. Even though Messi is in the twilight of his career, like LeBron is, but we all know if LeBron's on your team, you're better.
0: Right.
2: No matter how old he is, no matter where he is in his career, and that is the effect that Messi has. He's so much like LeBron is right now in the NBA. That's how he is on the world stage.
0: Messi, 10 FIFA World Cup knockout stage assists. That's 6 more than any other player on record. The last 60, Emmett, the last 60 years. So what is it about Messi? What is it that makes him so good? And what was it that made him so good in particular versus England? Here's ESPN soccer analyst Steve McManaman.
3: 39, the most important stage to rescue his nation. He's done it yet again.
4: Yeah.
3: And this was just, I mean, I know he scored in other games and he didn't today. But this was the most influential game I've seen him in a long time in an Argentina shirt. I know they won Copa America, but this is the most. He really stood up and said, "Right, come with me. I'm going to show you."
5: He looked knackered against Switzerland, didn't he?
3: Yeah. And I thought he was exceptional today.
5: But he's the great.
3: His movement is exceptional.
2: It's very simple. The reason why the greatest players that play in whatever sport it is, the reason why we see them that way, is because this is when they show up.
0: Right.
2: This is when, they have good games on a random regular season or when they're with their clubs, for sure. But when the lights are at their brightest, when you can't find a moment that's more important in a game, they rise to the occasion. That is why they are superstars. That is why we debate who the greatest of all time is, because those people always show up. That's the difference. That's what separates him from everybody else.
0: Well, I'll tell you this about Messi. It feels like after every match, I'm talking about something that he did, and I'm not going to see something like that again. And then all of a sudden he goes out and says, "Oh, wait a minute, Q. Hold on. I got one for you. I'm not even going to score." Like, think about this. We're not even talking about him scoring.
2: Right.
0: We're talking about multiple assists and just the way that he went about getting those assists and putting his team in the position to go win that game. Like you said, as long as Messi is on your squad, you have an opportunity. But it almost felt like when it got down to the 85th minute and they scored their first goal, it almost felt like, oh, yeah, you know that you just lost this one, right? It might have been knotted up at one, but you knew. England knew at that stage of the game, oh, yeah, man, we're cooked.
2: And then they even – even more, I would say, start playing, oh, we just got to get the PKs. We just have to get the PKs. And it's like that's a terrible way to approach it, because you, even if you in 90 minutes tied, you got another 30 to play before you go to a penalty shootout. So it was – It's for England, this is kind of who they are.
0: Par for the course?
2: Yeah, this is who they are. Yeah. They are a great team, but they get on that doorstep. I want to, in the Euros, if I'm not mistaken, they were in the final, PKs, and Seoul, basically, you know, and just wasn't able to finish. So, you know, there are a lot of guys that I'm a fan on because I watch a lot of Premier League soccer. Obviously, that's in England, a lot of English players in that league. So I really like the English squad, but this is who they are. And Thomas Tuchel, kind of new to the team, his tactics today, you know, left a lot to be desired.
0: To your point on England, they've now been eliminated in 3 of 4 all-time World Cup semifinal appearances. The only time it advanced was in 1966 when they won the title at home. So to your point, that's kind of – they are – who they are, and it reared its ugly head again today. And Argentina, being who they are, they advance, they move on. They're going to the World Cup finals coming up on Sunday versus Spain. So what stands out the most about this Argentina team? Here's Craig Burley, ESPN soccer analyst.
5: I see that it means more to them. I don't know why, but it just seems as if it means more to them. It means...
1: It means more to them.
5: When you see the Messi when they beat Switzerland in tears, he's won it all, and he's in tears. It just looks to this, and that's part of the process of the adversity in these games, is that for whatever reason it is, maybe it's the history or whatever, it seems to just mean a little bit more to this Argentinian side to get over the line for their country, and that's one of the reasons that they've been in the position that they've been in, and they've came back. It's not just Messi, it's guts, it's determination, and it's pride.
0: Yeah.
2: It is. It you could tell that regardless of what the score is, they keep going, and they keep their composure. I think about France versus Spain yesterday.
0: Yeah.
2: The French team was affected by being down.
0: Yeah, you know, they got a little sideways.
2: Yeah, and the wheels got wobbly, and they started to go, they kind of got out of their hookup, and you have not seen that from Argentina throughout this tournament. When they've been down against teams or trailing, and I'm talking about in stoppage time, right? Like after 90 minutes, they never blink. They never fold. They just keep on going. They don't lose their composure. And that's what has set them apart from everybody they played.
0: Yeah, and, you know, that's when I knew that England was in trouble, is when I saw that after 90 minutes, there was still 9 minutes of stoppage time.
2: Mm-hmm.
0: I said, oh, you're cooked.
2: Yep.
0: Oh, you're cooked. There's not a chance that you're going to slow down this momentum at all. So, yeah, man, big ups to Argentina. Like I said, they advance on Sunday. They take on Spain in the World Cup final. We've got more on the World Cup on the way. But, again, today is the day that we are supporting the V Foundation in their game-changing cancer research. 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He's Emmett Golden. I'm Q Myers. As mentioned, more on the World Cup final coming up next on Game Night on ESPN Radio and the all-new ESPN app.
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0: The Messi miracle strikes again. I'm Q Myers. Argentina sealed a dramatic semifinal comeback against England with two goals in the closing minutes to clinch a 2-1 win Wednesday and book a World Cup final clash with Spain coming up on Sunday. The reigning world champions look to be eliminated with England leading well into the final stages following the second half goal from Anthony Gordon. But once again, Argentina responded like they always do with a stunning shot from 20 yards in the 85th minute. Then Messi, who assisted with the first goal, assisted on the second goal as his cross to the far post was headed into the net from close range in the second minute of stoppage time. Messi now has 10 assists in the World Cup knockout stage, which is 6 more than any other player in at least the past 60 years. Argentina again will take on Spain on Sunday in the World Cup Finals. In the NFL, Cowboys wide receiver George Pickens will officially play the 2026 season on his $27 million franchise tag after Wednesday's 4 p.m. Eastern deadline for tag players to agree to long-term contracts pass. Pickens already signed his tag, putting him under contract for the season. He said last month that he was prepared to play on that tag. And running back Alvin Kamara will play for the Saints in 2026 on a reworked contract. His agent confirmed that to NFL Network. Kamara was set to make $11.5 million in base salary this season, although the Saints renegotiated his contract for salary cap purposes in early March. In addition, $3 million of that salary became guaranteed last year. For more scores and analysis, check out ESPN.com and the all-new ESPN app. Coming up, more on the World Cup on Game Night with Emmett Golden and me, Q Myers, here on ESPN Radio.
1: On the Thursday edition of Unsportsmanlike with Chris Canty, Michelle Smallman, and me, Evan Cohen. Last year, I said Jalen Hurts was the only QB that could knock Patrick Mahomes out of the number one spot. I'll tell you why I actually still believe that. It's Unsportsmanlike, 6 a.m. Eastern, right here on ESPN Radio, ESPN2, and ESPNU.
2: Argentina's quest for back-to-back World Cups is still alive as they win a thriller 2-1 over England. Argentina down 1-0 going into the 85th minute, then goals by midfielder Enzo Fernandez and striker Lautaro Martinez sealing the win for Argentina.
3: Argentina were always going to win that game. England, after 90 minutes when it went 1-1, were just praying for penalties.
2: Lionel Messi and company with a flair for the dramatic.
3: 39, the most important stage to rescue his nation. He's done it yet again.
4: Yeah.
3: He really stood up and said, right, come with me.
5: Lionel Messi is the greatest player I have ever seen.

0: pet health insurance. He's Emmett Golden. I'm Q Myers. Join us now to talk about Argentina and their dramatics is Kaylin Carr, MLS on Apple TV. And Kaylin, thanks so much for your time. I do appreciate it. What is it about Argentina and the way that they're like the cardiac kids when their backs against the wall is when they're at their best?
1: Well, it helps having the goat. How about that? That's a pretty good starting point. And that's the part that is just incredible to me, that at 39 years of age, with nothing to prove, really, he already did this in the last World Cup and could have just easily rode off into the sunset. We've seen him now come to America. He's taken over with Inter Miami. They were the champions last year in Major League Soccer. And every week, there's just this insatiable desire. And we're seeing it with the World Cup as well now. And the team, the way they rally around him, and then how he's able to just find that special moment consistently. And we can talk about England's tactics. And Tuchel, I thought, went way too defensive too early. And that just left the door open. And we've seen Argentina time and time again, this tournament especially. If you leave just a crack of the door, Messi's going to kick it open, and just absolutely incredible scenes to see them find their way back to the final. I'm almost in disbelief. We run out of words to describe him. It's just that special what we're seeing.
2: How responsible is Thomas Tuchel for the English loss?
1: I think he's going to have to carry a lot of the burden, and because the whole idea of bringing him in was to go outside of their traditional hires. They generally had Southgate was their last manager, an Englishman, and it seemed like maybe too defensive, and maybe the emotional impact of managing your own nation was too tall. And so they say, okay, well, let's go out and get a German, who the Germans have constantly been, the ones to put the

0: could adopt at that point, and all the momentum had gone to Argentina.
1: Kalen Carr, MLS on Apple TV with us here on Game Night on ESPN Radio on the all-new ESPN app. For everything that you said about why Argentina is so good late and they have a thing for the dramatics, why do they struggle to get off to good starts and score early?
0: Good question. Yeah, I think a lot of teams set up defensively and give very little space in between the lines, and then you try to take your opportunities when you can on either transition moments. We've seen with Cabo Verde and Egypt were able to be successful in those moments, or England were able to get out towards the flank and find a good runner in there. Gordon, I thought, scored a really nice goal. And so that's kind of been the formula. But then the question is what do you do from there when you have the lead? And I think the most successful teams have continued to push and attack. And we saw the exact opposite, and that ended up going the wrong direction. So yeah, it's this Argentine team that doesn't panic. They've been in these positions before. They don't get overwhelmed. And when they have Messi, they know that the quality eventually is going to shine through. Even if it's not him, the way he was able to draw the opponents over to bring two or three players towards him, open up space for others. So they're not going to panic, and it's proven why. They seem to always find the goods in the end.
2: So now we have Spain and Argentina in the final. Spain has only given up one goal so far in this World Cup. What makes them so good defensively?
0: Well, they have the defensive ability for sure, but I think the midfield really is the strength, and that's going to be something that's going to, I think, give some different questions to Argentina, where they can kill you with possession. They really keep control of the ball in a dangerous way, and the attacking pieces, they have the guys that can really hurt you. And it's almost, I don't know if you guys have seen the photo of Messi and Lamine Yamal where he's in the bathtub.
1: I was disturbed by that one. Yeah, I was a little disturbed by that one.
0: It's a bizarre photo, no doubt about it. But the idea that Messi had almost blessed Lamine Yamal into existence and then became one of the best young players in the world. And this final for me is almost like, whether if Spain win, it's almost like the passing of the torch to potentially one of the next greats, I think for sure, of the way he's come through at Barcelona. He wears the same number 19 that Messi did at the beginning of his time at Barcelona. Or is it going to be the GOAT who further cements himself as not just the greatest football player ever, but I think one of the greatest athletes we've ever seen? So the final is going to be mouthwatering for sure. Tons of storylines, but I still have to say, from everything I've seen from Argentina and Messi, it feels like, for me, that this is their destiny.
1: If they are to do what you feel like they're going to do, what has to happen? Are they going to have to get off to a better start, or do you think that the formula that they've had is one that can still work even in the final?
0: Yeah, no, I think they'll be in a good position regardless. As long as they're in a tight game, in the margins, they have Messi. And so that just blows up the margins, because he just seems to always find that space. And look, he's not doing it maybe in the exact same way as he has in the past. You can see at times he sort of conserves his energy, or he'll find himself on the right flank. But it's always with a thought in mind of where the ball is going to end up. How does he disappear and then reappear at the right moment? And in a World Cup final, we've seen what he was able to do. I think there's that experience factor of being the defending champions as well, coming off last year. It's really hard to even get back to this place, but they have done it. And now I think with the momentum coming off that England match, they're going to be a really tough team. But look, I didn't think anybody was going to take down France. I thought it was going to be a rematch, France against Argentina. And so Spain deserves a ton of credit, and I think they are going to give them an absolute wonderful World Cup final match.
1: Well, Kalen, we'll close out with this, and fantastic stuff. We definitely appreciate you here on Game Night. I'm a guy, I continue to call myself Soccer for Dummies. I've been loving the World Cup for every minute of it, just being able to lock in and kind of appreciate it at my own pace and pick up my own storylines. But for you, what would you say, I guess, is the best storyline coming out of the World Cup?
0: Oh, man. I mean, well, Messi's going to take every single headline, absolutely. But there's been so many good ones. I think, with the expanded World Cup, for me, seeing Cabo Verde push Argentina to the brink. Erling Haaland has basically taken over the United States of America and wearing cowboy hats and cowboy boots and just all these good characters. Lozinha was another good one. But, yeah, I think for me, Messi and having him in North America in MLS, playing at the highest level, potentially going to another World Cup championship and then back into Major League Soccer. What I think that could do for the growth of the game to turn casual fans, young people,

0: pull everybody into maybe more diehards, or at least, you know, just being a bigger part of the conversation, being on ESPN, being in the big conversations that are happening. That's something that, you know, somebody who grew up loving the game here, playing professionally, I'm really happy to see. So yeah, it's been a wonderful ride, and I'm hopefully it's just the beginning.
1: See, I don't feel like such a dummy after all, because you picked one of the storylines that I was leaning into. I'm still banging the drum for Erling Haaland in Norway. I know they're not playing anymore, but I'm still banging that drum, man. I really enjoyed watching what they did. I felt like a lot of people and a lot of even casual fans just leaned into the story of Norway.
0: Oh, man, I loved it. The Vikings, yeah. I have no Norwegian history, but I was all in on that one. I actually saw them play against Brazil, and it was incredible.
1: Nice, nice. Well, Kalen, fantastic stuff, my man. Thanks so much. We appreciate you giving us some time this evening here on Game Night.
0: Awesome. Thanks for having me on, guys.
1: No doubt about it. Kalen Carr, MLS on Apple TV with us here on Game Night on ESPN Radio on the all-new ESPN app. And, Emin, I tell you, if there's one thing I got out of the World Cup, when it's all said and done, when I look back, I can still bang that drum, brother.
2: Yeah. Yeah, I can. And also, think about this. You cannot find a Norwegian kit anywhere. Like, sold out.
1: I wouldn't even know. I wouldn't even know where to go.
2: Right. I mean, Google, you know.
1: That's a good point. That's a good point.
2: You can at least start.
1: Well,
2: there.
1: Now I'm a dummy again. Thanks, man. I was on that high horse, and you brought me down that fast. Yeah, thanks. Be your own people.
2: Nike.com, maybe? I mean, there's some places to look. But because I've looked. Right. And you can't find them anywhere at all. So it's been great. And again, there are a lot of people that will dismiss this once it's over, and they'll get back to American football and basketball and all that. But there are young people around this country that have been captivated by this, and you will see them in 12 years from now, you know, or 10 years from now in the World Cup wearing the stripes, the stars and stripes.
1: He's Emin Golden. I'm Q Myers. 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
2: 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He's Emmett Golden. I'm Q Myers. And Emmett, this is one of these days that we have here on ESPN Radio that when it's all said and done, it's in the books, and you look back at it, you really get a sense of, man, I feel like I really did something powerful today. And that's not me trying to toot my own horn or trying to toot your horn, but just right. Knowing how many people, you know, cancer affects and how many people we know and how many people we don't know that cancer affects, but we know that it affects everyone somehow, some way. And it really gives you a sense of, I feel like we've done something pretty powerful today when we all team up and support the V Foundation.
3: And what it comes down to, Q, is as much as we love sports yep. and we love to argue and debate and all that, it's not really that important. You know, this is important.
2: In the grand scheme of things, right.
3: Yeah.
2: Absolutely.
3: This yep. is important, you know, mm-hmm. and that's why we have that feel because, hey, maybe I have Lamar ranked fourth and you have him ranked sixth and we go, oh, what's wrong with you? And we do all that. At the end of the day, it's just an opinion.
2: Right.
3: This is not opinion. This is
2: right.
3: fact.
2: Yes.
3: The fact that the V Foundation and every penny that is donated to it goes straight to cancer research, and that research has saved lives. So these
2: yes.
3: aren't opinions. These are facts. So when we get off the air after doing a show like this, you're like, man, we did something that mattered today
2: yep.
3: because it does matter.
2: There's no doubt about it. Again, it's game night here on ESPN Radio and the all-new ESPN app, SiriusXM Channel 80, and tune in. And we've got something really, really cool that we're leaning into, Emmett. And I'm going to need your help.
3: Okay.
2: I'm going to need your help because we all know that I'm, let's just say, movie challenged. Right?
3: Okay.
2: That's
3: right.
2: The politest way to say it, right?
3: It is.
2: Okay.
3: Yes, that's the nicest way to say it.
2: Okay, there you go. I'm trying to be nice to myself in this situation. But you can get your bid in. You can attend the sold-out Star Wars Celebration. So you're probably saying, what is that? What do you mean, Q? Experience epic panels, hundreds of exhibitors, exclusive merchandise, legendary guests, and surprises around each and every corner together with the Star Wars community. Winner and their guests can be part of the Star Wars history as we celebrate the 50th anniversary alongside thousands of fans from across the galaxy. And I could be movie challenged and understand how big Star Wars is. So you'll come face-to-face with iconic heroes, villains, hear from the creators who brought them to life on the screen. It's where the entire community comes together to celebrate the stories, characters, and fandoms that unite everyone who's a big-time Star Wars fan. Whether you walk the path of the light side or the dark side, we know there's a path. There's a place for you there, right? It's a celebration you're looking for. 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But I kid and I laugh, but I even know how big and massive Star Wars is.
3: Yeah, how many characters can you name from Star Wars?
2: Oh man, don't do me like that, man. Because now
3: you're gonna have
2: Cardi B ringing the bell on me, man.
3: No, I mean there's at least one, right?
2: R2-D2.
3: That wasn't even the one I was thinking. Okay, that's a good start though. That's a good
2: okay.
3: start. That wasn't
2: CP3O.
3: That's okay. There
2: All
3: you
2: right.
3: go.
2: All right,
3: there
2: that's
3: you
2: two.
3: Go. The two biggest. You haven't even hit yet.
2: Oh, really?
3: Yeah.
2: I thought you were saying I hit the two biggest. All
3: no,
2: right.
3: No. I love those are two of my favorite characters.
4: I'm shocked
3: for sure.
4: Those are the first two he
3: right.
4: met with.
2: Really?
4: Wow, that's
3: yeah.
4: such a, yeah, that's I feel like that's such a weird direction.
2: I'm
4: to
2: accomplished.
4: Start.
2: I accomplished something?
3: Yeah. Yeah.
2: Really?
3: What you didn't do is, and I'll just give you this one, Darth Vader.
2: Oh, yeah, that's right. I forgot. I'm not a Star Wars guy, but that's right. Darth Vader, that's right.
3: But if you know R2-D2 and CP3O, you got to know
5: Well, they're on multiple things. You see them all the time, right? The little robot and the robot. The gold robot and the little round robot.
3: Right.
5: Yeah.
3: Right.
5: I almost said E.T., but that's phone home.
3: That oh, my God. I wish you would have. I wish you would have.
4: That would have been good production material.
5: I almost said E.T., but then I realized E.T. phones home. He don't Star Wars.
3: Luke Skywalker?
5: Okay. I want to say I saw. Okay, let me ask you this. And this is not racially motivated, but it stands out in my mind.
3: Okay.
5: Was there a Star Wars where there was a brother that was like a guy?
3: Yeah.
4: There's a couple.
3: Oh man, what is?
5: Because I feel
3: it's
5: like
3: Billy D. Williams,
4: Orlando Calrissian.
3: Yeah, Orlando Calrissian.
4: The latest movies had Poe.
3: Yep.
5: See, I don't know who Poe is.
6: Sam L. Familiar with him?
4: Yes. Mace Windu.
6: Yeah. Yeah.
5: I didn't see none of those. I just remember seeing one. I saw him out of order, and I remember seeing one, and I was like, it's a brother. That's kind of cool. But I don't remember which one it was.
4: Do you remember seeing one, and your first character was not Jar Jar Binks?
5: I don't know who Jar Jar Binks is.
4: I ain't never heard of Jar Jar Binks.
5: Thank you, Emmett. Thank you.
3: I picked up on that. Yeah. You caught yourself there. That's a good
6: joke. Do you not know the green character?
4: That's the one I was going to bring up next, too.
6: The small green one?
5: No, man. That
3: Who
5: like
3: speaks
5: a...
3: backwards?
5: Oh, come on, man.
3: Good host you are.
5: I. Wait, what?
3: That's how he speaks.
6: Q, this is tough.
5: No, that's what I'm saying. I don't know. He sounds. You said
3: Yoda.
5: I would have never got that one. My bad. Yoda. I'm not a Star Wars guy. I'm not a movie guy.
6: That's It's borderline just like American culture.
5: Wait, hold on.
4: I'm still so confused how you got R2-D2 and C-3PO.
5: I thought those were the two famous guys or robots.
6: I mean, they're important. They're not.
5: Aren't they?
6: Aren't nearly like Darth Vader and Yoda. Like, those are the two.
5: Really?
6: Yeah.
5: I bet you if you do a poll, if you say 888 say ESPN, or you just say hit us on our socials at eGoldie80, at ESPN Radio, and at your boy Q254, I bet you the top two are the two I said.
4: I think my guess would be Yoda's number one.
3: And Darth Vader.
4: I feel like people know, a lot of people know Yoda.
5: Yeah, Darth Vader.
4: I really need to go back too, since you say you saw one, you really don't remember Jar Jar Binks.
5: I don't know who Jar Jar Binks is.
4: He's a really annoying guy.
3: Yeah. Yeah,
5: I don't even know which one I saw. I just know I saw one of them.
4: Oh, you saw one of them. Okay. Yeah. I thought you meant you saw episode one.
5: No. I guarantee it wasn't. I was living in Texas when I saw this one, so I know it wasn't number one.
4: Do you know the big Wookiee, the big like Bigfoot looking like dude?
5: Okay, I do have this one. I almost said Chabawaki. Chewbacca. Yeah.
4: What about Chewbacca's pal, who he's always with? His like side. Who? He's
5: I don't. I didn't. Coach. I didn't know Chewbacca had a homeboy. I didn't know
3: Han Solo, bro.
5: Yeah, I would have never got.
3: Man.
5: I would have never got. I don't. I would have not have got that one. My bad. So anyway, if you have more Star Wars experience than I do, and you are way smarter than me, which clearly it sounds like everyone is, because who's Jar Jar Jargon? What was
3: Jar Jar Binks?
5: Yeah, Jar Jar Binks. He's got a kind of a cool name. What up, Jar Jar? You know, like he sounds like he could have been a homie.
4: He's probably the most like hated character in movie history.
3: You'd watch him and be like, "Nah, bro, I'm turning this off."
5: Okay. I just never got into Star Wars. I was just never that. Like, I felt like it's an acquired taste.
3: It's not. It's one of the biggest movies.
5: So everybody likes Star Wars, except for me. I'm the only one. Okay, I'm on that island by myself. I'm like Gilligan.
3: Princess Leia. Like, you don't even... So, it'll really blow you... Hold on. Hey, y'all, I got this cue. You know Darth Vader is like the bad guy, right?
5: Yeah.
3: And Luke Skywalker is the good guy, right?
5: Yes. What's his name? Did say
4: don't
5: he's
4: spoil
5: his father,
4: it.
5: Right?
4: Don't spoil it.
3: Okay. Yeah,
4: I was gonna say,
3: that's
4: don't
3: right.
4: Spoil it.
3: Darth Vader's Luke Skywalker's father.
5: Oh, I didn't know that part.
4: Oh no, he just spoiled it.
5: I'm all over the place. He's Emmett Golden. I'm Q Myers. Let's get to some World Cup. I got some knowledge there. It's ESPN Radio.
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2: The Messi miracle strikes again. I'm Q Myers. Argentina sealed a dramatic semifinal comeback against England with two goals in the closing minutes to clinch a 2-1 win on Wednesday and book a World Cup final clash with Spain coming up on Sunday. The reigning world champions look to be eliminated with England leading well into the final stages following a second-half goal from Anthony Gordon. But once again, Argentina does what Argentina does. They responded with a stunning shot from 20 yards at the 85th minute. Then Messi, who assisted the first goal, assisted on the second goal at his cross to hit through the far post that was headed into the net for close range in the second minute of stoppage time. Argentina will take on Spain on Sunday in the World Cup Finals. In the NFL, Cowboys wide receiver George Pickens will officially play the 26th season on his $27 million franchise tag after Wednesday's 4 p.m. Eastern deadline for tag players to agree to long-term deal contracts passed. It was an expected conclusion for the Cowboys after they announced before the draft in April they did not plan to hold talks on a long-term contract with George Pickens. He's already signed the deal. He's under contract for the season, and he said last month that he was prepared to play on that tag. Also, running back Alvin Kamara will play for the Saints in 2026 on a reworked contract. His agent confirmed that to NFL Network on Wednesday. He was set to make up to $11.5 million in base salary. The Saints renegotiated his contract for salary cap purposes in early March. In addition, $3 million of that salary became guaranteed last year. For more scores and analysis, check out ESPN.com and the all-new ESPN app. Coming up, more on the World Cup on Game Night with Emmett Golden and me, Q Myers, here on ESPN Radio.
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2: Argentina's quest for back-to-back World Cups is still alive as they win a thriller 2-1 over England. Argentina down 1-0 going into the 85th minute, then goals by midfielder Enzo Fernandez and striker Lautaro Martinez sealing the win for Argentina.
3: Argentina were always going to win that game. England, after 90 minutes when it went 1-1, were just praying for penalties.
2: Lionel Messi and company with a flair for the dramatic.
3: 39, the most important stage to rescue his nation.

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1: My tag team partner for the night, Emmett Golden, he called Argentina the Cardiac Kids. I couldn't have said it any better. 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To help us break down this World Cup final, we bring in our good friend, ESPN soccer commentator, Hercules Gomez. And Hercules, thanks so much for your time. We do appreciate you here on game night, and I'd like to consider you my friend. We've talked to you enough. We've gotten to know each other. So before we get into World Cup, I got to ask, I was just getting peppered with questions about Star Wars and testing my knowledge on the characters. When I say Star Wars to you, what's the famous character? What's the most famous character you think of?
2: Luke Skywalker. How you doing, boys?
3: What's happening? There you go. This man said CP3O was... I'm like, not even Darth Vader? What? You know, what's going on here?
2: I thought we were going to have a serious conversation. You come with CP3O?
3: Yeah, right.
2: Is that his name? Is that his name?
1: C-3PO, right? Or something like that.
3: That's his serial number, I think. You know, that's
2: not even... Well, hey, I'm going to say Chris Paul 3. That's what he said.
3: Right.
1: Well, there it is. No wonder I know him. CP3. I like that. Hercules Gomez, ESPN soccer commentator, with us here on game night. As I described coming in, Hercules, Argentina, as Emmett called them, the Cardiac Kids, right when you think that they're done, they find a way to get back in it and win it like they did today against England. What is it about Argentina that they just won't go away?
2: Wow, where do we start? Listen, I played for 17 years professionally, and I had a lot of Argentine teammates. And some of them were good players, some of them were average players, some of them were bad players. They all shared one similar trait. In their DNA, they compete. This game means more to them than anything in their life, anything related to family, anything related to religion. Their sport is their religion. They treat this differently. I don't know if you guys saw the way they were singing the anthem. I don't know if you guys saw the way they started out the game. It wasn't tactics. It's not X's and O's. It's not what you do on the whiteboard, moving this player here. It was emotional. There is a lot of emotional baggage attached to this game, to this rivalry, if you will, geopolitical and sporting history. The hand of God, Diego Armando Maradona, 1986, the English thought they cheated. The Argentines put Maradona on a pedestal, and that moment is now folklore of world football. That same game, Maradona takes on like 8 or 9 English players and scores the goal of the century. Everything that Argentina knows, to them that is great, to them that is just on a different level of maybe even spiritual, revolves around this game, and a lot of those moments include the English national team. So now you got this new generation of players. They step on this field, and they meant a lot to them. So the tactics go out the window, and you could see them physically beaten up on the English. They wanted to send a message. They compete more than any other team that I've ever seen, any other country that I've ever seen. It's in their DNA. It's cultural.
3: Hercules, how much responsibility does Thomas Tuchel have for England losing today?
2: A lot. An absolute lot of responsibility. Like, listen, nobody tells these players to revert, to sit back in a back, you know, 5-4-1, if you will, tactically. Nobody says go into your own 18 and defend for your life. I think that is an emotional posture of you're up and the opponent starts pressing and they get close once, twice, and the third time you retreat. It's an emotional reaction, a natural reaction. But once Thomas Tuchel does this, boys, like Thomas Tuchel has a choice to make. Okay, I see what's going on from the outside. Let me help my team. And instead of helping his team, what he does is he makes his first substitution, minute 72. And it's Ezri Konsa, who's a defender by trait. And what he does is he takes one of his better players, a player with pace, a player who just scored a goal, so he's feeling confident, Anthony Gordon, takes him out and throws this guy as an extra center back. So now they go to a line of 5 in the back. And maybe his initial thought wasn't, I'm telling my team to defend deep. But the moment you're on the field and you see a defensive substitution and you're holding on to a lead, emotionally, psychologically, you're being told to retreat. You're being told to defend. You're being told to hold. And if you do this against a team like Argentina, if you allow, invite pressure, You're going to get hurt. And that is what happened, boys. They got hurt. They got hurt in the worst possible way. And one goal came in, and when that goal came in, which was bound to happen, you knew the second was going to happen. It was just a matter of time. They invited too much pressure from a team that would never give up. You call them the comeback kids or heartbreak kids. I don't recall which one. Which
1: Cardiac kids.
3: Yeah.
2: Cardiac kids, thank you. Let's look at this real quick. These are knockout games. Hey, Bird, okay? They came back. Hey, Bird, 111th minute. Against Egypt, they came back in the 92nd minute, that stoppage time. Switzerland, the 112th minute. England, the 92nd minute. They didn't lead a single one of these games after 90 minutes. This is when they came back. So this is a team that's not going to give up. You know we'll keep on fighting. It's a White Walker, if you will. And you invited this White Walker into your house.
1: No doubt. No doubt. That's a great way to break it down. Again, Hercules Gomez, ESPN soccer commentator with us here on Game Night on ESPN Radio on the all-new ESPN app. So on Spain's side of things, all the conversations about Lamine Yamal. What have you thought of his performance so far in the World Cup?
2: Listen, I'm a massive fan of Lamine Yamal, and I think he's done some incredible things in world football. He broke out to the scene at 16 years of age and won a Euro final. Like, the kid was everywhere. He's won La Liga titles. He was voted the second best player in the world a few years back. He's one of the best players in the world. But he's had a difficult season at the club level. He was injured half the season. He had pubalgia, which is like a sports hernia, if you will. And he doesn't look himself right now. He was injured towards the end of the season. And we were told he was going to come back fit for this World Cup. He doesn't look like he's at full gear. Like, he's hit that extra gear we need him to. That said, this Spanish national team is one and another with and without him. Without him, they look very pedestrian versus Cape Verde. And with him, you see what he can do. And he scored his only goal of the World Cup versus Saudi Arabia, and it gave him the confidence to be that new team. He's got that extra gear in him that's not been unlocked. It's been subpar because of the talent we know he has. But boys, this guy thrives at the big level. He thrives with the platform, and he likes to talk a little smack. And the majority of the time, if not all the time, he's backed it up. I don't know if you guys have seen this picture, but there's a picture of a 21, 22-year-old Lionel Messi. And he is babying this little boy. And the story behind this picture was that his family won a raffle, this boy's little family won a raffle, and was allowed to take this picture and this beautiful moment with Lionel Messi. That little boy became Lamine Yamal. So it almost feels like destiny. They're going to face each other, and this famous picture is out there. It feels like it's a passing of the torch, if you will, of two, like, soccer idols. One is a god, and the other one looks like he's on his way to become one. You can't write this stuff up, and here they are in the final. It's the European champion versus the Copa America champion. It's Europe's finest versus, you know, South America's finest. It really is the final we deserve.
3: You talk about Lamine Yamal versus Messi. How about Pedro Porro versus Christian Romero? Which Tottenham Hotspur is going to lead their country to victory?
2: Oh, man, I forgot you were a Spurs.
3: Hey, I got another one for you, Hercules. Oh, you realize this will be the third consecutive World Cup where a Tottenham Hotspur will be on the championship team.
2: Mm-hmm. All right, Guti Romero was 2022.
3: Yep.
2: 2018.
3: Hugo Lloris.
2: Oh, yeah, of course. Of course, Hugo Lloris.
3: Yep.
2: Yes. All right. Which one? Listen, let me start off with Pedro Porro, because I think he's been underrated in this tournament. He's got the only two goals he's ever scored for Spain happened to be in the World Cup, and both knockout round goals. You got to be doing something well. You see the way this guy plays, and it's surprising because he's a massive part of Spain's game. And you think the Spanish national team, how dominant they are in the midfield, and one of the biggest parts is their outside fullbacks, Cucurella, and this guy, Pedro Porro. I've been extremely impressed. And if you saw his goal, the second goal, that sequence was like 20-something touches. And they end up finishing off with a golazo, a beautiful 1-2 between him and Dani Olmo. And he just finishes it off like he's a seasoned nine. If I had to pick one or two to have a better game, I would pick Porro. But I'm not. Guti Romero has one thing going for him that he'll never have at Spurs. He's got Messi on his side. And that's a tough one to bet against.
3: No doubt.
1: Facts. Big facts right there. Well, Hercules, fantastic stuff as always. I tell you, we always feel a lot smarter when you join the show. At least I feel a lot smarter. Emmett, he's got the knowledge, but I always feel a lot smarter when you join the show.
3: Hercules knows way more than me. I'm just a stupid Spurs fan.
1: That's a good point. Well, hey, we appreciate not only your World Cup knowledge, but your Star Wars knowledge as well.
3: There it is.
2: Yeah, CP3, he said. Unbelievable. Yeah, right.
1: Hey, man, you get down how you live.
3: Yes, you do.
1: Hercules
3: yes, you
1: Gomez, do. ESPN soccer commentator. Fantastic stuff, as always, with us here on Game Night on ESPN Radio. 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

0: Once again, the NBA world waiting with bated breath for LeBron James to make up his mind.
1: LeBron James wants to be in a competing environment. He wants to play meaningful basketball.
2: 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We're not worried about nobody's opinions or anything like that. He's going to make the best decision for himself. We'll see what happens.
3: This is one of the more fascinating NBA free agencies we've ever seen because LeBron's asking price is so low and his impact could be so high, which enables so many different teams to give themselves a chance.
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5: LeBron James.
6: That's exactly what it is. 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Indiana Pacers star Tyrese Haliburton is slated to be James' special guest and co-host. So just keep that in the back of your mind. It's game night here on ESPN Radio, the all-new ESPN app, SiriusXM Channel 80, and tune in. 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He's Emmett Golden. I'm Q Myers. Could that live recording of his Mind the Game podcast, could that be, Emmett, the spot where he reveals that he's going back to Cleveland? I mean, the place that he's going to play in 2026.
7: It could be. It very well could be. I am a little skeptical, though. If he was to make that announcement at Fanatics Fest, I'd need, and I don't know how much Michael Rubin is paying him, but I'd need a lot of money for
6: he's
7: me
6: got
7: to
6: it.
7: Make.
6: And he's got it.
7: He's got it, but I need it up front, right? Yeah. And we need some promotion around it. Also, it's not like it's live for people who are there,
6: right?
7: But it's not being streamed anywhere, so he very well could. First question, hey, where you going? He says, this is where I'm going, and they do the whole podcast about that. Very possible it's on the table. I'm just a little skeptical that he would do it there,
6: yeah,
7: in, you know, in that manner.
6: Well, today there's been a lot of conversation around the Warriors. I've been very much Team Cavaliers since this whole thing got going. Even before this whole thing got going, I thought he was going to end up back in Cleveland. Mama Q is all things Warriors. She thinks he's going to end up in Golden State. I find that hard to believe. But then you have guys like Stephen Curry on Good Morning America giving the pitch to LeBron James.
8: The Bay, we know how to win. It's beautiful weather, great golf. I know he's into that. But like you said, the USA experience that we had, the battles that we had over the years. We just know how to play basketball, and I think that he would enjoy, you know, just the idea of what it means to finish your career the right way. He knows, you know, what he wants, and eventually he'll make that decision. It's totally up to him. But we're having fun with it, knowing that he's got his pick of the entire league, like wherever he wants to go.
7: And after that, everybody's like, oh, he's going to Golden State.
6: Yeah.
7: Because you heard Steph, he's going to go. Oh, it's happening. We have heard over the last 2 weeks, he's definitely going back to Cleveland. He's definitely going to the 76ers. He's definitely going to Golden State. LeBron is keeping people guessing. That's what he is really good at when it comes down, you know, to these things, and creating the drama and getting the attention. And all the attention is on him. And I bet you he's going to love when he sits down for his podcast and everybody's going to have a silly look on their face with their eyes all big. Like, is he going to say it? Is he going to say it? And I just see him letting everybody down. You know, right. I just kind of see it going that way. But I actually hope he makes the announcement tomorrow. Let's get this thing over with. Yeah,
6: man,
7: he has earned.
6: You.
7: Yeah, he's earned the right, you know, to take his time and all of that. I'm not mad at him or anything. I'm just over it, to be quite honest with you. So the sooner he does it, the better, so we can all then move the conversation along and start to talk about where he is and how that affects that team, and just move the story forward.
6: Well, let's do it like this. And look, I'm a Warriors fan. I think everyone knows that. I have no problem saying that. Warriors fan through and through. Let's just say, for S's and giggles, that he decides he's going to go to Golden State. He's going to join Steph Curry. There's been so much open flirtation with Steph over the years about teaming up with him. So let's just say he says, you know what, that's where I want to go. Steph, Draymond, my buddy Draymond, right? Jimmy Butler, I got respect for him. He'll come back at a certain stage of the game. Got a couple young dudes that they've gotten in the past couple drafts, and of course, Steph and LeBron James. Okay, is that getting you out of the West?
7: I don't think so. You know, this is a team that was 37-45 last year, and they have to go through the Nuggets, Spurs, and Thunder, and the Timberwolves, right? You know, and the Rockets, whatever, whoever else you want to put in that.
6: I mean, the Lakers are going to be tough.
7: Yeah, yeah, I got to see the Lakers. I mean, I do too, but basically my point is all
6: those teams that you mentioned, those are all the upper echelon teams, but it's almost like some of the divisions in football where you know every game is a tough one, right? Like, you know that they're going to beat up on each other. That's what the West is. Every team in the top six or seven are going to beat up on each other.
7: Right, right. So, I mean, I know LeBron, his war, if this was baseball, he's good for a number of wins. He could help you, but you're looking at a team that was 8 games under .500 at the end of last season.
6: Right. And you're counting on some older dudes to stay healthy, too.
7: Versus a 76ers team that made it to the second round of the playoffs versus a Cavaliers team that made it to the Eastern Conference Finals. And the East is the weaker of the two conferences. So if you want to have the best chance to win, it seems like you would be going to the East. And if you want to enjoy yourself, I also feel like home. He looked like he was pretty happy when he spent 2 weeks in Akron, not too long ago. So it just feels right, but I wouldn't put anything past LeBron.
6: Well, and that's the other thing about it. That couple weeks that you mentioned that he spent in Akron and he's at the club partying up with the gray beard, that he's not even trying to die anymore at this stage of the game. Like, he's just having a really good time, you know, living his best life. That's a really strange way to celebrate a couple weeks only to tell that city that, oh, yeah, I ain't coming here.
7: And it's like his family, basically. Brandon Weems will be named at some point the Cavaliers GM to replace Mike Gansey. So Weems, everybody's like, oh, these players are calling LeBron and they're pitching LeBron. Weems is there with LeBron a lot, you know? Like, that is somebody that has been a part of his family, basically, for most of his life. So there are connections you could draw all over the place. And I'm sure LeBron knows what he wants to do. And I'm sure one of the things he wants to do is create as much drama and anticipation as possible. But you're getting to the point where people are going to stop caring soon. Like, fans anyway, not the teams, but fans are going to be like, man, it's almost football. Bro, you got a week left, all right?
6: Right.
7: Because once the NFL starts.
6: Training camp's right around the corner, brother.
7: Dog, once the training camp starts, ain't nobody going to be talking about LeBron unless he makes that decision. No one will be speculating. We'll be speculating about the football season.
6: Right, and I'm sure that in the next couple of days, I'm sure it's going to happen, right? I mean, you can only drag this thing out so long. I know he's done a hell of a job dragging it out this long, but at some point, man, you know, you got to handle your business, right? So I'm sure that he's going to make a decision sooner rather than later. And look, if it truly isn't about winning a championship and it's just about having a good time, and I'll say that in air quotes, maybe he does want to go to Golden State. Maybe he'll say, hey, I've been wanting to play with my homies for a while, you know, outside of USA basketball, so this is going to be that opportunity. I just think that you could have a good time back at home and have an opportunity to win if you go back to Cleveland. Philadelphia, I don't see any kind of big storyline outside of he's just going somewhere new, right? Yeah. So I feel like it's a storyline if I want to kick it with my homies or I want to go back home.
7: And I don't know how much fun it'll be when Draymond gets kicked out of a game or they're in practice arguing about something. So maybe it will be, but who knows? I still like Cleveland, him coming home and ending the storybook.
6: He's Emmett Golds and I'm Q Myers. It's Game Night here on ESPN Radio at SB Day and the V Foundation Support Day. 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

0: Brazil strikes again. I'm Q Myers. Argentina sealed a dramatic semifinal comeback against England with two goals in the closing minutes to clinch a 2-1 win Wednesday and book a World Cup final clash with Spain coming up on Sunday. The reigning world champions look set to be eliminated with England leading well into the final stages following a second-half goal from Anthony Gordon. But once again, Argentina does, well, what Argentina does. They respond with a stunning shot from 20 yards in the 85th minute. And then Messi, who assisted on the first goal, assisted on the second goal as his cross to the far post was headed into the net from close range in the second minute of stoppage time. He now has 10 assists in the World Cup knockout stage, which is 6 more than any other player in at least the past 60 years. Argentina, again, will take on Spain on Sunday in the World Cup Finals. Major League Baseball earlier in the day, first place Brewers padded their starting rotation by trading for Astros' often injured right-hander Lance McCullers Jr. and lefty Colton Gordon. In return, the Astros get minor league outfielder and designated hitter Jaden Fielder, who's the son of former Brewers star Prince Fielder and the grandson of Cecil Fielder. The Brewers will also pick up $2.5 million of McCullers' remaining $6.7 salary this season, as the Astros' longest tender pitcher was in the final year of a 5-year, $85 million contract. And in the NFL, Cowboys wide receiver George Pickens will officially play in the 2026 season on his $27 million franchise tag after Wednesday's 4 p.m. Eastern deadline for tag players to agree to long-term contracts did pass. Pickens already signed his deal, putting him under contract for the season, and he said last month he was prepared to play this season on that tag. For more scores and analysis, check out ESPN.com and the all-new ESPN app. Coming up, more Game Night with Emmett Golden and me, Q Myers, here on ESPN Radio.
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6: I didn't want to give myself a chance to change my mind, to be honest with you. I mean, I figured I had a voice. It happened to me for a reason, and I had a voice, and I needed to use it. especially when I found out, you know, the stats, 1 in 8 men get it, 1 in 6 black men get it. And it's something that, you know, it's if you catch it early, as with most cancers, you have good outcomes. So spreading that awareness, it just made sense, you know?
0: Yeah, no doubt about it. And again,

0: Do it for your family. Do it for the people around you. Because keeping up on your health, getting annual screenings, your annual checkup, knowing your family history, little things like that will go a long way in saving your life and preventing bad outcomes. Because if it spreads unchecked, that's when things get really, really bad.
1: Jay, you've been a part of a lot of ESPYs and V-Days and that before your diagnosis. After the diagnosis, what does it mean to you now to be a part of, you know, V-Day and really help promoting the V Foundation?
0: It's going to sound a little weird, but before, you know, you do it from a place of wanting to help because you know there's a need. And cancer is serious, and you want to help. You may have people in your family who have gone through it, blah blah blah, but not yourself. After it hits you, you're like, oh, I really get it now. Mm-hmm. This is I understand the life or death nature of this thing more than I ever could have. Even in all the years I've been around people and talking about cancer research with the V, it really hits home when it happens to you. So that's also part of the decision that went into my decision of opening my mouth and talking about it, because it really hit home.
2: Yeah, and your story is inspiring and helping others. There's no doubt about that, as each and every one of these stories are. And again, the support of the V Foundation for the game-changing cancer research, 100% of your donation goes directly to cancer research. And Jay, how crucial is the V Foundation, and how much has that helped you? Like you said, you worked with it before your diagnosis, but even after, how much did that help you along the way?
0: That's a very good question. I cannot tell you what depth the research went in to help me with my particular case. I can tell you that the research does go a long way. I've had the opportunity to interview one of the V researchers and, you know, really dig into the specialness of what they do with their cancer research. And even this gentleman told me that the research and the awareness go hand in hand. Mm-hmm. Because the awareness part is what we can do. The researchers do what they can do. I can't come up with a cure for cancer.
2: Right.
0: But I can tell you to go get a blood test. You know, mm-hmm. I can tell you to advocate for yourself health wise. I can tell you to do those things while the researchers are working to find a cure. Hopefully, one day we won't have to do these things. There'll be something that will make cancer go away for good, and that will be a great day. But until then, we all need to work hand in hand to try to eradicate this thing.
2: Every time I think of the ESPYs and I think about, you know, the support of the V Foundation, I always think about the late, great Stuart Scott. You obviously knew him really well. What stands out on days like this when you reflect back and even think about his most famous speech?
0: That's a tough one. You wish the research would have been far enough along to where he'd still be here.
2: Yeah.
0: You appreciate the words that he said in that speech more and more. When he talked about when you're too tired to fight, let someone else fight for you.
2: Yeah.
0: The community aspect of this, whether that be really doing something for someone who's going through something, or making a donation, or volunteering, or what have you. I mean, that's part of working for someone who is fighting the dreaded C-word disease. I even hate saying the word. Mm-hmm. I think about Stuart a lot. I wish he was still here. I wish he was still there every day.
2: I'll tell you what, as many times as we've heard his speech and we all reflect back, and I never knew him personally, but I know how much of an inspiration he was to me and many others. Every time I hear that speech, about 2 minutes in, tears are dropping down my eyes. I just can't help it, because it's just, you reflect and you think about others and you think about those powerful words, as you mentioned, and they just hit home no matter who you are.
0: Yeah, and you feel like, I mean, once you hear it, you have to do something, right?
2: Yeah.
0: You owe it to the person who's saying the words, whether they are here or not. You owe it to the mission that the V Foundation has to keep doing quality research so we can find a cure. You owe it to yourself to take care of yourself. You owe it

0: to your community to do what you have to do to advocate for your health, to know what's going on, to figure out and find out your family health history, and then to take the steps to do the tests, do the things that you have to do so you know, so you get ahead of things, so something doesn't jump up and surprise you. We have a responsibility, right. And every year around this time, it hits home,
1: right,
0: how much of a responsibility that we have, not only for ourselves, but for each other.
2: Absolutely. And like Stuart did something you did as well, Jay, after, revealing that you were diagnosed with prostate cancer in June of 2025. You opened your mouth, as you mentioned. You gave your story, your testimony. It's an inspiration to others. And we definitely appreciate you on this day as we continue to support the V Foundation.
0: I appreciate y'all. Thank you for allowing me to do this.
2: No doubt about it. Good stuff from Jay Harris, SportsCenter anchor. And again, prostate cancer diagnosed. He revealed that in June of 2025. And again, as I mentioned at the top, Emmett, this is going to be the most important show that we do all year long. 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And support the Game Changing Cancer Research. 100% of your donation goes directly to cancer research. And the most important thing, Emmett, no donation is too big.
3: Right.
2: No donation is too small.
3: Absolutely. 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
2: right.
3: to do? More than you will ever know.
2: Yep. Facts. Big facts right there. Again, he's Emmett Golden. I'm Q Myers. I mentioned Stuart Scott in his fantastic ESPY speech. We'll hear from Stu Scott next here on Game Night on ESPN Radio on the all-new ESPN app.
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2: 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He's Emmett Golden. I'm Q Myers. And Emmett, not only is it SB Day, not only is it the support for the V Foundation, it's the day, it's the same day, the same show that was going on when Stuart Scott gave his speech that I don't think many of people will ever forget. I mean, it was one of those speeches that you just, you know, you think of Stu Scott and you know, obviously hate the circumstances that he had to deliver the speech under, but, you know, receiving the Jimmy V Award for Perseverance at the ESPYs back in 2014, I mean, it was just a fantastic speech, and it touched so many people. Even people like me that know just about every single word in the speech, still about halfway in, I get emotional.
3: No doubt. And it's, you know, not only were his words just amazing, the strength that he showed.
2: Yeah.
3: I couldn't have done it.
2: No.
3: I know. I couldn't have done it. I couldn't have stood up there in front of those people and talked about my kids the way he talked about his and everything that he was going through. And he did it. So it's the strength that I'm always in awe of when I see it, when I listen to it. It's amazing. And I heard it today. I kind of, you know, was frustrated about something, and I heard his speech earlier, and it just changed everything for me. I said, man, you're blessed. Get over this little BS that you're frustrated about. And, you know, it's something that we can't play it enough. And this is something that I think people should hear really from now on.
2: Well, let's do it. Let's go ahead and hear a piece of the speech, the iconic speech from Stuart Scott.
4: Every day I am reminded that our life's journey is really about the people who touch us. When I first heard that I was going to be honored with this reward, the very first thing that I did was I was speechless, briefly. I've presented this award before. I mean, I've watched in awe as Kay Yao and Eric LeGrand and all these other great people grace this stage. And although intellectually I get it, I'm a public figure, I have a public job, I'm battling cancer, hopefully I'm inspiring, at my gut level, I really didn't think that I belong with those great people. But I listened to what Jim Valvano said 21 years ago, the most poignant seven words ever uttered in any speech anywhere. Don't give up. Don't ever give up. Those great people didn't. Coach Valvano didn't. So to be honored with this, I now have a responsibility to also not ever give up. I'm not special. I just listened to what the man said. I listened to all that he said, everything that he asked of us, and that's to build the V Foundation. And let me tell you, man, it works. I'm talking tangible benefits. Coach Valvano's words 21 years ago, helping me and thousands of people like me right now, direct benefits. That's why all of this, why we're here tonight, that's why it's so important. I also realized something else recently. I said, I'm not losing. I'm still here. I'm fighting. I'm not losing. But I got to amend that. When you die, that does not mean that you lose to cancer. You beat cancer by how you live, why you live, and in the manner in which you live. So live. Live. Fight like hell. And when you get too tired to fight, then lay down and rest and let somebody else fight for you. That's also very, very important. I can't do this don't give up thing all by myself. I got thousands of people on Twitter and on the streets who encourage me. I got these amazingly wonderful people at ESPN. I got corporate executives, my bosses, this is true, who will text message me. And they'll say, hey, heard you had chemotherapy today. You want me to stop by on the way home from work and pick you up something to eat and bring it to you? Seriously? Who does that? Whose boss does that? My bosses do that. As of Sunday, I didn't even know if I'd make it here. I couldn't fight. But doctors and nurses could. The people that I love, my friends and family, they could fight. My girlfriend, who slept on a very uncomfortable hospital cot by my side every night, she could fight. The people that I love did last week what they always do. They visited, they talked to me, they listened to me, they sat silent sometimes, they loved me. And that's another one of the components of the V Foundation. This whole fight, this journey thing is not a solo venture. This is something that requires support.
3: Yeah, and I mean, powerful in a word, you know, yeah. to sum it up, and there was so much more. So I encourage people, if you want to hear the entire thing, go to YouTube, you know, look it up on YouTube and go watch it, and you know, really listen to what the other big time speeches and really powerful speeches at the ESPYs were, because they all say it better than we can.
5: Right.
3: You know, if I'm being honest, yep. I could do my best to put it into words. I'll never be able to put it into words like Stuart Scott or like Jimmy Veer, like any of the others that have been honored with such an award. So, man, you know, fortunate enough to have those people in our lives while they were there. And it's legacy. It lives on, you know, and this is part of Stuart Scott's legacy.
6: Well, it was just so authentic. Yeah. Right. I mean, that's the thing about it. It wasn't something that was, well, let me write this fantastic speech so people talk about it for years on. It's just like, let's just be real.
3: Right.
6: Let's just talk from the heart. And that's what he did. And he did it, obviously, in a great way. And it captured all of us. Right. It captured that mm-hmm. room. It captured people to this day. Right. I mean, I remember seeing it on July 16th, 2014. I remember watching and just knowing what he's going through, and him being a guy that I looked up to, and really he inspired me to be sitting where I'm sitting right now doing a show with you.
3: Right. Right?
6: I mean,
3: right.
6: There was so many times as a young dude, my dad introduced me to ESPN, and, you know, watching Chris Berman and hearing all the bumbling, fumbling, stumbling, mm-hmm. and, you know, all that great stuff. And I was so fired up about that and what Chris was able to do as a guy who really, you know, started everything off at ESPN. And then as everything continued to evolve and the greats came through the doors, then there was this guy named Stuart Scott that, you know, kind of looked similar to me, sounded right. a little similar to me. He sounded way better, but you know what I mean? Like, and mm-hmm. thought, hey, man, this dude's got some personality, man. Hold on. This guy's kind of cool, man. You know what I mean? I like this guy. And it just kept growing from there to the point where, oh, Stu Scott's on, man. Hey, let's pay attention. Let's listen to what he's got to say. What's he going to say? How's he going to make me laugh tonight? How's he going to let me take in some sports and get a good laugh or two at the same time?
3: Yeah, and he's an example of why representation is so important.
6: Yep.
3: Because just having representation, you got to have the right person.
6: Right.
3: You know, to do that, to be the first,
6: right.
3: to be the one to open the door for everybody else. Had it been someone else, maybe we're not having this conversation. Maybe you and I aren't even doing radio or at ESPN. And I think, you know, Stuart was not only so good, but he was a great person.
6: Right.
3: You know, and to open up the doors for minorities and for black men on that stage, you see it and you go, oh, so I can get there.
6: Yeah.
3: You know, that's why it's so important.
6: I just think he was so authentic and so much himself, and it gave permission to everyone to say, it's okay to be you. Mm-hmm. You don't have to be him. Don't try to be him. Don't try, you know what I mean? Don't
3: already a Stuart Scott.
6: Exactly. Yeah. just be who you are and embrace that. And, you know, you add your whatever you're feeling to it, or I'm at whatever I'm feeling to it. And that opened up the door for everybody, you know, no matter who you are. But it just gave that permission that, yeah, hey, you know what? Being different is okay.
3: Yeah.
6: And so that was always special. And when he gave that speech, obviously, again, knowing that impacts everyone, cancer impacts everyone somehow, some way, how meaningful that speech was, and we honor Stuart Scott on this ESPY Day. Coming up next, the World Cup final, it is set. We deep dive into it on ESPN Radio.
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0: The Messi miracle strikes again. I'm Q Myers. Argentina, they sealed a dramatic semifinal comeback against England with two goals in the closing minutes to clinch a 2-1 win on Wednesday and book a World Cup final clash with Spain coming up on Sunday. The reigning world champs, they looked like they were about to be eliminated. England was leading the whole way into the final stages following a second-half goal from Anthony Gordon, but Argentina does what they always do. They responded. A stunning shot from 20 yards in the 85th minute. Then Messi, who assisted on that first goal, assisted on the second goal. His cross to the far post. It was headed into the net from close range in the second minute of stoppage time. Messi has 10 assists in World Cup knockout stage, which is 6 more than any other player in the last 60 years. Argentina will take on Spain on Sunday in the World Cup finals. Earlier in the day in Major League Baseball, the first place Brew Crew padded their starters' rotation by trading for Astros' often injured right-hander Lance McCullers Jr. and lefty Colton Gordon. In return, the Astros get minor league outfielder designated hitter Jaden Fielder, the son of former Brewers star Prince Fielder, and grandson of Cecil Fielder. The Brew Crew will also pick up $2.5 million of McCullers' remaining $6.7 million salary this season, as the Astros' longest tenure pitcher was in the final year of a 5-year, $85 million contract. In the NFL, running back Alvin Kamara will play for the Saints in 2026 on a reworked contract. He was set to make up to $11.5 million in base salary this season, although the Saints renegotiated his contract for salary cap purposes in early March. In addition, $3 million of that salary became guaranteed last year. For more scores and analysis, check out ESPN.com and the all-new ESPN app. Coming up, more game night with Emmett Golden and me, Q Myers, here on ESPN Radio.
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2: Argentina's quest for back-to-back World Cups is still alive as they win a thriller 2-1 over England. Argentina down 1-0 going into the 85th minute, then goals by midfielder Enzo Fernandez and striker Lautaro Martinez sealing the win for Argentina.
3: Argentina were always going to win that game. England, after 90 minutes when it went 1-1, were just praying for penalties.
2: Lionel Messi and company with a flair for the dramatic.
3: 39, the most important stage to rescue his nation

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1: Only two teams have won consecutive World Cup titles. Italy in 1934 and 1938, Brazil in 1958 and 1962. Argentina, on the strength of knocking off England in the semifinal, looks to be the third team if they can get it done Sunday versus Spain. 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He's Emmett Golden. I'm Q Myers. And Emmett, that's been a minute, man. Italy in 34 and 38, Brazil in 58 and 62, and that's it?
2: Yeah. Yeah, it has been. Argentina has an opportunity to do it. And Messi, I think most of us believe this will be his last World Cup. So what a way to go out if he has that opportunity. What they were able to do with England again, I call them the cardiac kids. Mm-hmm. Because all the way since the knockout round has started, it's been after 90 minutes, when they finally scored and end up winning the game, that's just what they do. They did it again against England. I think England had a lot to do with that, but Argentina just keeps on coming at you. So, they have a great chance against Spain in the final on Sunday.
1: Yeah, they really do. And when you have Messi and he's the GOAT, you know, you feel like you have an opportunity. But it's so funny coming off of that come from behind victory versus England earlier today. I feel like that this was just such a fantastic performance from Messi. And Emmett, he didn't even score a goal.
2: Yeah. Yeah, yeah, he had two assists, and when you're able to do both, like, you know how everybody loved Haaland, right? Early
1: yes.
2: Haaland.
1: I still do. Hey, I'm still banging the drum.
2: No doubt. And you should. He's one of the best. He's a world-class scorer. But that's what he scores, right? Yeah. Like, he scores. If he's not scoring, he's not really affecting the game. Mm-hmm. Messi can affect the game. His presence, you know, the way he can handle the ball, getting other teammates open and everything, so he could beat you any way you want him to beat you. You know, he is that type of player.
1: Yeah, he really is. And man, look, Argentina didn't score their first goal till the 85th minute, and then right there it was knotted up at one, and you felt like, oh boy, England is in trouble. And it didn't take but a couple minutes longer for them to get that second goal, you know, and then it was game, set, match, and you just knew that England was going to end up on the wrong side of things. Argentina 2, England 1. Argentina advances to take on Spain coming up in the finals on Sunday. So what absolutely went wrong for England? Here's Steve McManaman, ESPN soccer analyst.
3: The substitutions were very negative because as soon as Argentina got the equaliser, England were never going to go up the other end and score a winner because they had too many defenders on, they had too many centre-halves on, so it was just a matter of time before Argentina scored the second. Whether it was in normal time or whether it was going to be in extra time, Argentina were always going to win that game.
4: Yeah.
3: England, after 90 minutes when it went 1-1, were just praying for penalties.
2: Yeah, and you hear that, you know, England start playing a back five after they scored. So typically, a back four is standard where you have the two guys on the outside. They typically get upfield. So you got two center backs that defend. A back three is a defensive kind of formation. But then when you have a back five, you're telling everybody, we're not going to let this other team score. We're not worried about scoring.
1: Right.
2: Right. We're not worried about that. We just have to stop the other team. And I think the mentality that Thomas Tuchel put out there when he made substitutions, that it told his team, we're just going to hold on. And you can't do that against a team like Argentina. You're going to need more than a goal to beat Argentina.
1: Well, why would Thomas Tuchel make that kind of decision and those kind of substitutions? He'll answer that question, not me.
5: No, I believe that's just the nature of the game. As soon as you lose, you get criticized. That's just what it is, and get criticized after. No one knows what would have happened if we made different decisions. So it makes no sense to engage in that and lose my head. I'm responsible for them. I took them, so I take the criticism. That's just the way it is.
2: Hey, as he should. I don't have a problem with anybody standing on business and saying, yo, I made this decision. And
1: it sounded like a cop-out, though, to me.
2: I mean, at the start of it,
1: you know,
2: definitely did.
1: It's just like, well, I mean, hey, you're going to criticize one way or the other. No, I mean, why would you go into, like, prevent offense when you're only up 1-0? Now, if you're up 2-0 or 3-0, okay, I get it. But you're going up against Messi, and you're only up 1-0, and you decide, you know what? We're going to call off the dogs. We're good.
2: Yeah, when you have some great attacking players on that English squad, too. So it was – look, I can tell you right now, tonight after the show, I'm going to turn on ESPN FC, and they will be destroying Thomas Tuchel, and rightfully so.
1: Right.
2: I think – listen, if they kind of just stuck to their script, got mm-hmm. down how they live, right, and just kept, you know, getting after it, trying to get the ball to Kane, bring in Saka, bring in a bunch of guys, like you, and they lost. I think the players would be able to handle it better, because the way this happened, I'm sure Jude Bellingham is sitting there like, man, why did we go into the prevent defense, essentially.
1: Right.
2: That's what it was. And why do they call it the prevent defense? Because it prevents you from winning, and that's essentially what happened to England.
1: Yeah, it's just a shame, man. And England eliminated in 3 of the 4 all-time World Cup semifinal appearances. The only time they weren't eliminated, they advanced, was in 1966 when they won the title at home. So it's been a long time, right? I mean, as much as I talk about it, it's been a long time since, you know, a country has won consecutive World Cup titles. It's been a long time since England has not gotten in their own way, it feels like, right? Yeah. I mean, I just don't understand why you would lose your aggressiveness when you're only up 1-0. That's like a football team getting into the end zone early. It was like, all right, we're good. We scored seven.
2: Yeah,
1: right?
2: We're just like, gonna run the ball on first, second, and third down, and then punt.
1: Exactly. Yeah. Run, punt. That's what that felt like.
2: That's exactly kind of what, you know, what it was. And it's just interesting, because this was Thomas Tuchel's first time in the World Cup with England, and they tried to go away from having an English coach. Mm-hmm. You know, they say, hey, we don't want a guy that's going to be too emotional, you know, and overreact. And they kind of went and got a guy that did the opposite, where he got really conservative. Mm-hmm. Okay, we scored. That's it. And it doesn't sit well with me, and I'm sure you're going to see some players, you know, kind of be critical, because it happened after the quarterfinal game. Thomas Tuchel said he basically went after his team and said they didn't play well at all, and Jude Bellingham said, hey, he must not know what it's like to go out there and play. So they kind of had some issues the game before, and I'm sure that those aren't going to improve after the display today.
1: He's Emmett Golden. I'm Q Myers. I got to ask. So, Sunday, Spain, Argentina. I got to ask you, man, where your gut is lying right now. What are you feeling about Spain, who just doesn't give up goals, and Argentina's got the best in the world in Messi?
2: It's tough, because if Spain's up, like, you can't trust it. You know, even though I will say this, it a lot of times people think about the defending is your back line.
1: Mm-hmm.
2: If you can dominate the midfield, and that's what Spain has done, you dominate the game, because the ball spends the majority of the time in the middle of the field, you know, mm-hmm. not necessarily in the final third either way. And Spain, I would give them kind of the lead on that side, but I can't doubt Argentina. I can't, you know. It should be a good one. I don't expect many goals, all right? The total is 2.5. If you ask me today, I'm taking the under.
1: Okay, well, there you go. That tells you all you need to know. I'll tell you this. If you're Spain and you score a goal, don't stop. I don't care how good you are on defense and you don't give up goals, don't slow down. Don't stop being aggressive. Don't take your foot off the gas and think, we got this. Right? We don't give up goals. No.
4: Love Emmett's soccer analysis. We gotta real quick, though, while we're on the World Cup, we got to talk about the picture.
2: We got to talk about the picture.
4: Because everyone is, I've seen this the entire World Cup, the picture of Messi and Lamine Yamal from 20 years ago. And or 18 years ago, because that's right, he's not even 20. Everyone's obsessed with this picture, and like, it's in theory, it's great. It's really cool that when Lamine Yamal was a baby, he took this picture with Messi. But the picture itself is so cringeworthy.
1: Yes.
4: Because it's Messi bathing a baby. And why is he bathing a baby for a charity calendar shoot and a baby he doesn't know. Like, I get it. This picture was for charity. But why would you pose like that? And I Googled and I tried to find the answer and I just could not get a good answer.
2: It is very weird. If you haven't seen it, just kind of Google.
1: All you got to do is put in messy. Put in messy and then messy Yamal will pop right up. Just click right there. And I'll tell you, as cringeworthy as it is, Yamal had that look on his face like, hey, man, who's this dude and why is he bathing me?
2: Right. Yeah.
4: As he should have.
1: Right. Yeah, that part. Right. That part.
2: Like the, you know, you look back and go, oh, wow, the GOAT, you know, it with 20 years ago or 18 years ago was with a guy that many people project to be the next.
4: Bathing a strange baby.
2: Yeah.
4: He doesn't know the baby and he's bathing it. And I get it. Like, it was charity. Like, the FC Barcelona players took pictures with kids for charity. But why would you pose people that way?
2: Yeah, I would even, as the parent, if someone was like, yeah, we're going to put your baby in naked in a bathtub, I'd be like, nah, is there a tree he can sit down up under? You know what I'm saying?
1: He said a tree.
2: Right.
1: Get out of here. My man said a tree, man.
2: Sandbox or something?
1: Hey, man, go chop down a tree, man. He's Evan Colton. I'm Q Myers. It's game night here on ESPN Radio. 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

0: It doesn't matter race, religion, it'll bring you to your knees. 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
2: 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He's Emmett Golden. I'm Q Myers. 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
3: Mm-hmm.
2: This year, it's going to go, and it went to Jim Abbott. 10-year pro baseball career. And, oh, if that name strikes, you remember, oh, man, Jim Abbott, I remember that name. Yeah, because that's the baseball player, the pitcher that was born without a right hand and accomplished one of the best moments a pitcher could ever have by throwing a no-hitter back on September 4th in 1993.
4: Did it against my then Cleveland Indians. I actually remember it quite well.
2: My
4: had
2: bad.
4: An opportunity. It's all good, man. Hey, we celebrating tonight. You know
2: right,
4: what I'm saying?
2: True,
4: we celebrating people overcoming stuff, so it's all good. I had an opportunity to talk to him about that, which was a really special moment. And, you know, I think about these things when I feel like, oh, man, I got so much against me.
2: Mm-hmm.
4: And then it's like, do you?
2: Right.
4: This is a young man that was born without a hand and played baseball on a major league level and threw a no-hitter.
2: Right.
4: So what obstacles am I really dealing with? When I see somebody with a story like Jim Abbott, then it's like, oh, I'm making excuses. You know,
2: right.
4: And he didn't allow himself to use that as an excuse, and it's one of the most remarkable things we've seen in sports.
2: Yeah, that word can't was not in Jim Abbott's vocabulary,
4: right.
2: Clearly. And this evening, he accepted the Jimmy V Award.
5: You know, I was born missing my right hand, and I never wanted to make a big deal about that. I still don't. I know, and you know, there's a lot of people in this world who have it a lot worse than me. The Jimmy V Foundation knows that there's a lot of people in this world who have it a lot worse than me. But being born this way, I knew what it was like to be different. I knew what it was like to be on the outside looking in. And I knew what it was like to want to prove yourself and be on a team. And of all of the great blessings that sports have given me, that sense of belonging is the best. I have so many people to thank. You wouldn't believe the support, the mentorship that I had growing up. My parents, Mike and Kathy Abbott, my brother Chad, parents, coaches, friends, these people who found the way to help me to do things in life. There was no paradigm. There was no model. I didn't know how to tie my shoes in second grade. My second grade teacher, Don Clarkson, took the time out. He pulled me out in the classroom, took me out in the hallway. I thought I was in trouble. He sat down with one clenched fist and started working with those loops and those laces. And he said, I got it. I know how you can tie your shoes. And that's the way I use to this day because of his generosity of spirit. That's what I was surrounded with. People who helped me to learn to open a can, to button the shoe, my shirt, to do this damn tie. They've helped me to believe that I was up to this challenge. I have to thank my beautiful wife, Dana, for being here. I really truly believe that we grew up together. My youngest daughter, Ella, my oldest daughter, Maddie. I can't imagine maybe the questions you were asked, the second glances you had to endure or think about. But nothing makes me prouder to be your husband and to be your dad. And if I could just leave you with a quick question. Speaking of my youngest daughter asked me one time, completely out of the blue, and I wasn't prepared for it. She said, Dad, do you like your little hand? And I wasn't ready for that. She was so young. I think she was in preschool. And she said, Dad, do you like your little hand? And I don't know where she came up with that. We never called it my little hand at home. But as young as she was, I wanted to say something cool. And it probably was the question that I had been grappling with my whole life. Do I like my little hand? And I looked at her, I said, honey, you know what? I do. I like my little hand. I haven't always liked it. Hasn't always been easy. But it's who I am. And it's taken me to places I never would have gone without it. It's brought me to this stage tonight. My little hand has brought me up on this stage tonight. And it's taught me important lessons. That it's important to believe that you can do things differently in this world and still do them just as well as anybody else. It's important to have focus on what's been given rather than what's taken away. And believe in who you are in the face of great competition, in the face of great challenge. What you bring to the table is the most important thing. If I can leave you all this room of great achievement, of great accomplishment, of celebration, keep believing, keep fighting. So many things are possible if we can believe that we can do things different. Make the most of what you've been given and keep believing in what you bring to the table, then nothing can stop you. Nothing can stop you. We have to keep believing in things that are possible in this world.
4: So powerful. And you know what, Q? I think there's probably a world where Jim Abbott is born with both hands, never even plays baseball.
3: Right.
4: You know, or if he does, is not anywhere near as good as he was. Because do you know how good you have to be,
3: man,
4: to play baseball with one hand?
3: Yeah.
4: And it wasn't a thing. I remember being, and this is in my heyday. I was a pitcher, you
3: right.
4: know, and to see him on the mound and to see him get the ball back from the catcher, and you blink and be like, how do you do that?
3: Right.
4: How do you do it? He, you know,
3: as soon as he pissed that ball, the glove went on the hand, like boom, boom, boom,
4: boom. Just as soon as he caught it, the ball was back.
3: Yep.
4: In it was amazing, and definitely a role model for, you know, people with handicaps, without handicaps. Such a great story.
3: No, I mean, great story, great speech. I'm gonna tell you, man, these speeches are gonna get me by the end of the night. I'm gonna be worth the salt, man. I mean, hearing Jim Abbott give his story and talk about his little hand and talk about his conversation with his daughter. And, you know, how much like kids is that what he described?
4: Yep.
3: Kids always tell the truth, right? Ain't kids always the tell the truth. Whatever's on their mind, they're going to say it. They don't know that, oh, maybe I shouldn't say that. She said what was on her mind. And obviously it was impactful to him. That's big right there. Congratulations to Jim Abbott. ESPN, the V Foundation, perfect fit. We'll tell you why next.
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3: Assist in the World Cup knockout stage, which is six more than any other player in at least the past 60 years. In the NFL, Cowboys wide receiver George Pickens will officially play the 2026 season on his $27 million franchise tag after Wednesday's 4 p.m. Eastern deadline for tag players to agree to long-term contracts passed by. Pickens has already signed his deal, putting him under contract for the 2026 season. He said last month he was prepared to play the season on that tag. And in Major League Baseball earlier on Wednesday, the first-place Brew Crew padded their starting rotation by trading for Astros' often-injured right-hander Lance McCullers Jr. and lefty Colton Gordon on Wednesday. In return, the Astros get minor league outfielder and designated hitter Jaden Fielder, the son of former Brewers star Prince Fielder and the grandson of Cecil Fielder. For more scores and analysis, check out ESPN.com and the all-new ESPN app. Coming up, more Game Night with Emmett Golden and me, Q Myers, here on ESPN Radio.
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0: 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I've been saying it throughout the course of the night. 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And Brandi, thanks so much for your time. We do appreciate you here on Game Night. And before we get into the partnership between ESPN and the V Foundation and why they're so perfect for each other, you were at the ESPYs tonight. What were your overall thoughts on the show this evening?
1: Hey, Q. Oh, my goodness. It was an incredible, incredible night. You know, it's such a wonderful evening because there's such a mix of, you know, celebration and high energy. But then you've also got these really moving stories and moments. And I think it's always, you know, we're just reminded that the platform of sports gives people such an opportunity to really galvanize so many others and do incredible things, right? So it was just a great, great evening. And I have to say, Marcelo, as host, he just did a phenomenal, phenomenal job. So it was an incredible evening. Thank you for asking.
2: Brandi, how important has ESPN's, not just their support, but their commitment to the V Foundation, how important has that been over the years?
1: You know, it's hard to articulate the importance of that support from ESPN. As we say at the V Foundation, ESPN is the ultimate teammate. And I think that, you know, what ESPN provides, it's what's happening right now. You all give us the opportunity to reach more people. So to open up your platforms to enable us to scale the message of the V Foundation and engage so many other people in this game-changing research through their support and just the message, you know, the empowerment and the understanding that it takes all of us to drive the kind of impact that's necessary to achieve victory over cancer. So as I started, you know, it's hard to put that into words, and it's just been an incredible partnership for these 33 years. And we've made some significant strides together in terms of what it means to have a cancer diagnosis. You know, now that's not a death sentence anymore. And we're so proud of the way that we've moved the needle together in terms of people's opportunity to survive this dreaded disease.
0: There's no doubt about that. Spot on. Brandi Williams-Broom, the V Foundation CEO, with us here on Game Night on ESPN Radio on the all-new ESPN app. And Brandi, we just heard the speech from Jim Abbott, and he received the Jimmy V Perseverance Award. How powerful was that award, that speech he gave this evening at the ESPYs?
1: Oh my goodness. That was one of the moments that I, you know, was referencing when I talked about these just moving moments, right? He really is such just an example of resilience. And, you know, he's got this lifelong journey of defying expectations and dominating at the highest level of sport. And I love what he said. You know, he said, you know, you don't focus on what you don't have, but you focus on what you've been given. And to me, that is just very much in that same spirit of Jimmy V and the way that the V Foundation was born, and that really that mantra.

0: Foundation help accelerate the research when it comes to finding a cure for cancer?
1: Well, first of all, I'm so glad that her prognosis is good and that she's doing okay. And thank you for that question. You know, I think the investment in science is so critical. And I think it is sometimes hard for people to understand, myself included. You know, you make this investment into science, and how does that move from the laboratory to the bedside, if you will? And really, when you think about what's happening, we're really looking to provide people the latest, greatest, cutting-edge science. We want people to have better treatment options, better outcomes, and those breakthroughs happen over time. So the latest, greatest science, 3 years may feel old, but the truth of it is it may have been a breakthrough that's been 40 years in the making. So all of these investments move the needle one grant at a time until we have this phenomenal breakthrough. And one of the stats that I think is really powerful that we've been talking about a lot, first of all, it's important that I should share with you guys, we announced this week that the V Foundation has crossed the $500 million mark. So we have now invested more than $500 million into cutting-edge cancer research. And, you know, when you think about the tangible, what's the tangible outcome of that? And so for the first time, we have this statistic that for, you know, 70% of people diagnosed from 2015 to 2021, they're going to have a 5-year survival rate. And that is up from 49% in the mid 70s. So, you know, dating myself, that's within my lifetime. We have gone from 49% to more than 70% for a 5-year survival rate. So when your doctor's talking about this science is getting kind of old, I think with, you know, the role of technology and everything that's kind of, you know, contributing to how quickly we're moving science now, but the breakthroughs are building up over time, as I said. And so that's something to be really proud of, is that significant move in terms of 5-year survival rate.
2: Yeah, Brandy, and that, I mean, that inspired me as you're rattling off those numbers and how big of a significant change that is. How much does that even push the V Foundation to continue to carry on Jimmy V's mission and just continue to inspire you all that are, you know, behind the scenes doing all the work?
1: Oh, my goodness. Thank you so much for that question. I mean, I think, you know, we can rattle off stats all day long, but at the end of the day, it's about the people that we are impacting, right? It's about all of us who know, you know, friends and family who have battled this disease or are currently battling it. And, I think a lot about that moment of diagnosis and the fear that comes with that and the, you know, all the questions of what is next? Can I get through this? Will I survive this? And really the need for hope in that moment. And I believe at the V Foundation that we are purveyors of hope. And the bridge from diagnosis to survival, what carries you across that is the science. It sits in the science. And so we will never stop, you know, pushing. And again, you know, I think Jim's speech at the inaugural ESPYs 33 years ago really electrified a nation. And it is now a rallying cry for all of us. And we won't ever stop. And I think with every breakthrough, we become more hopeful and we want to run even faster.
2: Yeah, I'm with you 100%. And as I said at the top, this is, you know, the most important show that we'll do on the network all year long because of everything that you said and everything that's gone into it and how many lives this is really impacting. And as I said before, cancer doesn't discriminate, right? Uh-huh. It comes after everybody, and we all have to fight that fight together. And you all at the V Foundation are doing God's work and helping out fight this nasty disease.
1: Well, thank you for that. We, you know, again, we're so grateful for the partnership with ESPN. Thank you all for the time tonight. And, you know, we'll keep up the fight together. There's more work to do. But tonight, having left the ESPYs, I'm feeling incredibly proud of how far we've come together.
2: As you should. And we're so proud to have you be a part of the show and just kind of share the story and let everyone know a little bit behind the scenes of everything going on there at the V Foundation. Brandy, fantastic stuff. Thanks so much for your time. We definitely appreciate you.
1: Hey, guys, thank you for having me on. Have a great rest of the night.
2: All right, you do the same. Brandy Williams-Broom right there, the V Foundation CEO. And, man, Emmett, those are some numbers right there, right? And
3: yes.
2: I mean, you want to talk about inspiring. If that doesn't inspire you, I don't know what does.
0: Yeah, I mean, you just think about over.

0: the years, there was a, you know, it wasn't even that long ago where when you heard you had cancer, you felt like that was it. You
1: know, done.
0: You had to get your, I mean, my father passed away from cancer over 20 some years ago. And mm-hmm. I remember after he got diagnosed, he went through treatment for about a year and passed away shortly thereafter. Right. And that wasn't that, that was half of my lifetime, you know, ago. So to see that and to see now where there are people who get diagnosed with cancer and they may never be cancer free, but they're able to live with it.
1: Yeah.
0: Is a hell of a step in the right direction. So again, whatever you can do, and if you can't, we understand. But if mm-hmm. you are able to donate anything at all, go to v.org/donate.
1: Absolutely. And man, I'm telling you, you hit it on the head, Emmett. I mean, there was one point you heard the C word and it was a wrap.
0: Yeah.
1: Right? I mean, just in your mind. It was a wrap. It's just like, oh, it's done. It's but over. Now, you know, the V Foundation and the support of many, many, many, many folks. I mean, as Brandy rolled out, man, I mean, just even that 5-year window, the way that the numbers have changed and it went from 49% to over 70-something percent, that's a hell of a jump, man. So very proud of everyone who supports the V Foundation. As Emmett said, v.org/donate. He's Emmett Golden. I'm Q Myers. It's Game Night here on ESPN Radio. We wrap up the ESPYs Day. 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
2: 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He's Emmett Golden. I'm Q Myers. And Emmett, I've coined it the most important show and most impactful show that we'll do all year long. I stand 10 toes down on that statement, and I just realize that it comes around every single year on ESPYs Day, and it's so powerful and impactful, and really proud that we could be, you know, just a small part of what we do here on ESPN Radio.
3: No doubt. No doubt. It's fulfilling, I think, is the word.
2: Yeah.
3: You know, and, you know, look forward to doing it every year.
2: Absolutely. Absolutely. But as I mentioned, it is ESPYs Day, and right. You wouldn't believe what they did to me over here on the West Coast, right? What I always brag about how great the West Coast is.
3: Right.
2: Why did they black out the ESPYs until later on this evening?
3: Oh, so you couldn't watch it when, like, what it started
2: right.
3: 8? So you couldn't watch it at 5?
2: At 5 o'clock Pacific time, I was trying to watch it, and it blacked it out. Now, of course, I've been following along and monitoring it so I, right. You know, could get some highlights and some details from it. But, yeah, man, they did me wrong by blacking it out. So, with that being said, I asked Sister Sledge to help us out and kind of go over some of the big-time categories. And, you know, we'll talk about some of the winners that received ESPYs on this evening. Sister Sledge, what you got for us?
4: First, they just showed the messy Yamal photo on SportsCenter. Still disturbing.
2: And there's multiples. There's like 3 pictures.
4: Yeah. Why? I still don't understand why anyone would be like, let's pose you with a baby in a bathtub.
2: It's just that was the definition of the... Throw the baby out with the bathwater.
4: Just throwing that idea out with the bathwater. So do we want to do non-Knicks categories first or Knicks categories first? Because there's a lot of Knicks categories.
5: Let's do the non-Knicks.
2: Okay, there you go.
5: They won a championship. Hey, go New York, go New York, go! Wow. And that's exactly why we don't need to do it.
4: Best breakthrough athlete, Alyssa Liu, U.S. figure skating. She won gold in the Olympics.
2: Nice, nice. Okay, all right. Hey, you can get me at the Olympics every time, right? Mm-hmm. The Olympics, as just like the World Cup, you'll get me on that every time. So
5: the Olympics
2: I'm in.
5: And X Games, I'm always like.
2: Yeah, the X Games are fun, too. Yeah. But, you know, breakout athlete. Who else was in that category? Do we happen to know who else was in that category?
4: I don't have the nominee list in front
2: kidding.
4: Of me, sorry.
2: Oh, just kidding.
4: I just have the winners. I think Fernando Mendoza was in there.
2: I know he won an award as well.
4: So, yeah. Best college athlete men's sport is someone who's now in Q's neck of the woods, Mendoza.
2: There you go. Now, I'll tell you what, man. I don't know what his NFL career is going to be, but you couldn't have wrote that story any better, right? A guy that didn't have any kind of scholarship offers. Right, he ends up, you know, getting ready to go to an Ivy League school. He gets an opportunity to work out, you know, and goes to Cal, graduates from Cal, but he's at Indiana, goes and gets a Heisman, wins a national championship, and is number one overall when nobody going into the 2020 or following the 2025 draft was even talking about Fernando Mendoza, and that's how it all works out. So, like I said, I don't know what his NFL career is going to be. Right. Obviously, that's TBD, but that story that's been written about him so far has been fantastic.
5: And he was clean, too.
2: Yes.
5: Clean, too. White
2: yes.
5: tux.
2: Yep.
4: By the way, I now have the nominees, too. So
2: nice.
4: The other best breakthrough athlete nominees were Macklin Celebrini from the San Jose Sharks, Drake May from the New England Patriots, and Fernando Mendoza from Indiana.
2: Nice. Okay. I can see Drake May being, you know, highly being considered in that conversation as well, for sure.
3: Yep.
2: But you can't beat the Olympics, though. It's tough to top the Olympics.
4: Best college athlete, women's sports, went to Lauren Betts from UCLA women's basketball.
6: There you go. They won the championship, and they had a hell of a squad. Remember how much, I don't want to say attitude, but how much edge they had going into the tournament when they felt like that they weren't slotted where they were supposed to be slotted. Remember, they were just, they weren't the number one overall that went to UConn. And, man, they came into that tournament, and they took names and ran with them and took home that championship. So, yeah, Betts, and then she ends up going to the Mystics, right? She went number one over to the Mystics?
4: Or she didn't go number one.
6: She
4: didn't
6: go. AZ Fudd went number one. But Betts went to the Mystics. There you go.
7: Yeah.
6: I'll get it right.
4: Best single game performance went to Shohei Ohtani for when he pitched 6 scoreless innings and struck out 10 batters while hitting 3 home runs.
6: That's just stupid. So, who does that?
7: Yeah, right. Yeah, that is insane.
6: Who does that? You don't even do that in Little League. Right. You know what I mean? Like, right. you don't do that. That's
7: the only place it would happen.
6: And maybe make a little bit of sense, but it sure is not going to happen in the big leagues.
7: And that guy would be, who was the kid that was actually like 17 and they were playing in the Little League World Series?
6: Danny Almonte.
7: Yeah.
4: Best record-breaking performance went to Myles Garrett of the, it says Los Angeles Rams, but he broke the record on the Cleveland Browns. Myles Garrett also took home the award for best NFL player.
7: Yeah, look, deserving.
6: Yeah.
7: Deserving. I didn't get to see it, but I saw on Twitter someone said he didn't mention Cleveland in while accepting the award. Which, we're not mad at you, Miles. You did good. Go ahead. Go on.
4: I just saw that Chloe Kim gave him the award.
6: There you go.
4: And she was the one who announced that award. So.
6: That's cool.
7: Big fan of that couple.
6: There you go.
4: Best WNBA player and best athlete women's sports both went to Asia Wilson.
6: Now, I don't want anyone mad at me. Don't start sending tweets at me saying that I don't know what I'm talking about because
7: should
6: I didn't say
7: Caitlin Clark.
6: Exactly. There's room for multiple great players in the league.
7: They're
6: you can like multiple players. It's okay. But as the award says, she's the WNBA's best player. I think she's the best player in the world when it comes to women's basketball, and I'll stand 10 toes down on that. So congratulations to Asia.
4: And now we have reached our Knicks portion of the ESPYs.
6: All right.
4: Best championship performance, Jalen Brunson from the New York Knicks.
6: Well deserved.
4: Best play, OG Adonobi for his tip-in in Game 4 of the NBA Finals. Best NBA player, Jalen Brunson of the New York Knicks. Best athlete, men's sports, Jalen Brunson of the New York Knicks. And best team, the New York Knicks.
6: That's a clean sweep right there.
7: Yeah, very deserving. I say all the other stuff and just they had a great season. And they're guys you can get behind. Like, those are good dudes. You know? No need to hate on them at all. I just like messing with my guy, Carton.
6: Oh, for sure. For sure. 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I mean,
4: Cat eats for free.
6: Yes.
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7: Jordan Clarkson eats for free.
6: Man. And he ain't ever ate for free.
7: Right.
6: But yeah, no, that's real. That was a hell of a story. That was a great run. We talk about Argentina as the cardiac kids, the ones that never roll over and die. The Knicks were that as well, right? Yeah. And I'm not trying to poke fun at the Cleveland Cavaliers because everyone could get it, right? The Knicks said,
7: absolutely,
6: hey, any of y'all can get it. You get a lead on us, don't worry. Yeah. We're on the way back.
7: I mean, they beat the Spurs in 5. Right?
6: Exactly.
7: You know,
6: and once they gave up that 29-point lead, you knew there was no way San Antonio was coming back from that. Just like the Cavaliers, they were cooked after they made that big-time comeback. Well, that puts a wrap on ESPY Day. He's Emmett Golden. I'm Q Myers, Sports Center All Night with Jay Reynolds. Coming up next on ESPN Radio, the all-new ESPN app, SiriusXM Channel 80, and tune in.
8: On the Thursday edition of Unsportsmanlike with Chris Canty, Michelle Smallman, and me, Evan Cohen. Last year, I said Jalen Hurts was the only QB that could knock Patrick Mahomes out of the number one spot. I'll tell you why I actually still believe that. It's Unsportsmanlike.
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0: center all night. 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
1: So many things are possible if we can believe that we can do things different. 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
3: He knows, you know, what he wants, and eventually he'll make that decision. 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
4: Sloot's got to go. 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
1: Could it be the quiet week when the decision finally comes down? 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Well, it all comes down to the final two. Tuesday, it was Spain advancing to the World Cup final with their win over France. Wednesday, they learned their opponent for Sunday's World Cup final. Seemed like it was headed to be a matchup with England. England had a 1-0 lead in the 84th minute, but Argentina breaks through. Game-tying goal in the 85th minute. Then a go-ahead goal in the second minute of stoppage time. Two goals in a span of 6 minutes late. They rally for a stunning 2-1 win. Argentina survives, moves into the championship matchup. They beat England 2-1. Argentina seeking back-to-back World Cup titles. They also, of course, won it in 2022. Only two teams have won consecutive World Cup titles. Italy did it in 1934 and 38. Brazil did it in 1958 and 1962. Argentina ranked number one, Spain number two in the pre-tournament rankings. First FIFA World Cup match to feature the top two teams since they were introduced in the early 90s. Lionel Messi assisting on both of Argentina's goals in the 85th and 92nd minute. Apple TV's Andrew Wiebe earlier on ESPN Radio.
2: He is just walking, surveying, playing possum, waiting for that moment. And yeah, he looks like he's moving slow, but what's not moving slow is his brain. He's always five or six steps ahead. And then you notice, when the space opens, it's always him, like, taking two back pedal steps into it. And then what's not slow is when he receives the ball. The speed of thought is at a different level. I don't think anybody's ever been at that level in the history of the game. His agility, his quickness, his touch, as it has been for 20-plus years, is the best the game has ever seen. I think Ole Maradona and maybe one or two other guys could even approach that conversation. And then he just executes. Like, everybody's, oh, it's a magic left foot. Well, he knows he has a magic left foot. So do the English. That's why they overcommitted to it. He took you right, and that is one of the best crosses in the history of the game.
1: Lionel Messi, 33 goal contributions in 33 World Cup games. He has 21 goals, 12 assists, 10 FIFA World Cup knockout stage assists, 6 more than any other player on record in the last 60 years. 2 assists in the 2-1 win over England. The game-winning goal coming in the 92nd minute. 3rd goal this World Cup for Martinez. Argentina once again survives and advances. How do they keep escaping these games like this? ESPN analyst, former U.S. men's national team member Jeff Cameron.
3: It's a great question, but, you know, at the end, the second half, it was, you know, you saw England play two different styles. They start off the second half brilliantly. You know, they got that goal, and you felt like they were going to push on and get a second one. About 5 minutes after that, they just got deeper and deeper and deeper. And we talked about before the match what they had to do to stop Messi or to limit his opportunities. And that's about cutting the supply chain off, giving him time and space. They did that brilliantly in the first half. They really limited his opportunities. Second half, you have all 11 guys sitting inside your 18. Mm. You're having Messi stand out wide and having him drive in whipping balls in the box. He's going to pick out players so they can score. Pickford made some unbelievable saves. You think he's going to carry this team through? And guess what? Messi steps up, does what Messi does, and it's just this aura. They have this experience, this never-say-die attitude that it's okay. If Messi doesn't do it, he's going to supply it, and he's going to get someone else to step up, and that's exactly what happened today.
4: Sunday, East Rutherford, New Jersey. It's Spain v. Argentina, reigning Euro Cup champs versus reigning World Cup champs. How do you see this one playing out, Jeff?
3: Well, listen, I've been slaughtered. So I had France winning it all. You know, Spain was obviously the other favorite. But guess what? I got to go against Messi one more time. I just think Spain has fought the gauntlet. They've beaten top 10 teams. They faced 3 top 10 teams getting before the final. Argentina's faced 1. So that just shows you the gauntlet, how tough of a battle Spain has gone through. They're the most composed team, and I think they just have the defensive shape. They're never rattled. But at the end of the other side, they have Messi, the X factor. But I will tell you this. It's an important thing to know. You have Spain and Argentina. You have a Spanish manager, and you have an Argentinian manager. No World Cup has been won with a foreign manager. And, you know, we thought England could do that with Tuchel. It's something about understanding the identity and the culture, and it's going to be a fantastic match Sunday.
1: England eliminated in 3 of 4 all-time World Cup semifinal appearances. The only time it advanced was in 1966 when they won the title at home. England beaten in the semis on Wednesday. They face France in the third place game on Saturday, but it's now on to Sunday, Spain and Argentina. ESPN analyst Frank LeBeouf says this may be one-sided for Spain.
5: I saw what happened yesterday with France, with Spain, and they are capable of scoring a second goal and not dropping. And it's why, you know, I think they're going to score a goal. Argentina's going to try to get out, and they're going to be punished and punished and punished. I don't even think that they need that one more day. I think that with the quality that they have, they're going to make, well, except Argentina, we know that believes they're going to go for it until the last second. They're going to give everything to make sure that they can try something. But that Spanish team, it's impossible to beat, because they have so much technique, so much tactics, so much thinking of the game, that it's hard to beat them.
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8: 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We're not worried about nobody's opinions or anything like that. He's going to make the best decision for himself. We'll see what happens.
9: This is one of the more fascinating NBA free agencies we've ever seen, because LeBron's asking price is so low and his impact could be so high, which enables so many different teams to give themselves a chance.
1: There's one more major free agent out there in the NBA. The association, awaiting the decision from LeBron James, obviously has options, has a chance to mull over multiple opportunities for this upcoming season. Earlier on Unsportsmanlike, our buddy Evan Cohen.
10: My guesstimation is super agent Rich Paul, who represents Anthony Davis and obviously LeBron James, will say to the Washington Wizards, we'd like a full max contract for as many years, for as many dollars, over $200 million, as possible. If the Wizards say no, next thing is, we'd like to be somewhere else. The somewhere else clearly could be Golden State. Works straight out for Jimmy Butler, who's not going to play for the majority of the season. The Wizards potentially would get a couple of picks back in return in that move there. They would then have extra draft picks. In addition, you rehab Jimmy Butler. He never plays a game there. You trade him somewhere else for contracts and picks, and you keep that thing going while you build around A.J. DeMansta. August 6th into 7th, we will know what Anthony Davis's future is and whether LeBron wants to join.
1: Warriors, definitely a possibility. And Steph Curry on Good Morning America says he's made a pitch.
11: The Bay, we know how to win. It's beautiful weather, great golf. I know he's into that. But like you said, the USA experience that we had, the battles that we had over the years, we just know how to play basketball, and I think that he would enjoy, you know, just the idea of what it means to finish your career the right way. He knows you know what he wants, and eventually he'll make that decision. It's totally up to him. But we're having fun with it, knowing that he's got his pick of the entire league, like wherever he wants to go.
1: Number of opportunities out there. ESPN analyst Kendrick Perkins.
12: I'm confused myself, and for the first time, LeBron James, I don't think he knows at this point. I think it's hard. He's listening to everyone's pitch, and he's going to make a decision here shortly. But I actually would love to see him back in Cleveland. I would love to see him where it all started, if this was his last season. That's the one thing that we got to talk about, is LeBron James never said this was his final season.
13: No.
12: Right? So this, maybe we can see him for 2 more years. Maybe he want to make a stop somewhere and then a stop to end it.
1: So the question is, When is that decision? ESPN's Tim McMahon.
13: I would love to be able to lay that out for you. I would love to be definitive with you. I can't do that. Well, I can speculate, but we're just waiting. And, you know, look, Steph laid it out. Eventually, he's going to make his decision. Eventually, he's going to let the world know. Now, LeBron is scheduled to make a couple of appearances at Fanatics Fest in New York this week. He has one tomorrow afternoon, as a matter of fact. That is an appearance that has been scheduled well in advance. That is not necessarily a free agency announcement. But the one thing I can guarantee is a whole lot of people will be hanging on every word that LeBron says while he's up on that stage.
1: And we'll see where he winds up playing this upcoming season. SportsCenter All Night, ESPN Radio. Meanwhile, Wednesday, ESPYs in New York City, and it was kind of a New York celebration. We heard from Steph Curry and the pitch he made to LeBron James to come to Golden State. Steph Curry receiving the Muhammad Ali Sports Humanitarian Award. But in terms of New York, it's the Knicks taking the award for best team. Jalen Brunson, Karl-Anthony Towns accepting the award.
14: Yeah, thank you so much. You may see someone is missing up here. I want to say thank you to the ESPYs for pulling Josh Hart's invite.
15: Thank you. Appreciate y'all, ESPYs, so much. We really appreciate that. I'll say thank y'all from all my teammates, and I hope this trophy, especially here in New York, getting this trophy shows the word love. The love of each other and this team is what got us through the humps in December when we weren't playing our best basketball. The love of the fans is what got us back down 29 at home. Yes, yes. And as also, I think this award shows the love of New York, because the love of New York made this whole journey and this whole accomplishment of winning a championship worth it. So thank you, New York. Thank you to the fans. Thank you to the organization for giving us this chance and believing in us. Shout out, and always, Knicks in five.
1: Knicks taking the honor, the last honor of the night, as best team. 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
16: First and foremost, I want to say thank you to my family for sacrificing everything day in and day out. Thank you to Jim Dolan, Knicks organization, Leon, front office, Mike Brown, my teammates. Without them, none of this would be possible. They allow me to be me, and so I'm forever in debt to them. Thank you.
1: Best women's athlete, Asia Wilson from the Las Vegas Aces. Best college athlete on the men's side, Fernando Mendoza. On the women's side, Lauren Betts from UCLA women's basketball. The NFL honor goes to Miles Garrett, Connor McDavid from the Edmonton Oilers, the best NHL player. Lionel Messi from Inter Miami, best soccer player. Shohei Ohtani wins the honor from Major League Baseball. Well, straight ahead, do you leave the driver in the bag? SportsCenter All Night continues. It's ESPN Radio.
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1: 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At the ESPYs Wednesday, the Arthur Ashe Courage Award going to Jason Collins. He was honored posthumously. The NBA's first openly gay player went on to become a pioneer for inclusion and an ambassador for the NBA. Spent 13 years playing in the association, died in May from a brain tumor at the age of 47. His father, Jerron Collins, is assistant with the Pelicans, accepting the award.
2: I miss my brother. I wish that he was here standing to accept this award. But I find myself honored to be here and accept this award on his behalf. I know that if he were here tonight, he would want to thank some people for their love and support throughout his life. His husband, Brunson. The rest of our family, our mom and dad, my aunt and uncle, my wife, our children, and everyone else in our close circle, all of his teammates, coaches, and friends in the basketball world. And everyone who uplifted him in his journey after coming out in his battle with glioblastoma. My brother had a true passion for tennis. He was actually obsessed. He traveled to many tournaments and watched many games, many matches at Arthur Ashe Stadium. He admired Arthur Ashe, not only for being an incredible tennis player, but also a pioneer in this world. This award would mean so much to him. These past few months, I told my brother repeatedly, he was the bravest and strongest man I'd ever known. He lived his life with authenticity, with grace and strength and joy. The courage he showed and the way he moved in this world truly made him a trailblazer, an inspiration to so many others, and his impact will be remembered. I am humbled and thankful for the amount of support our family has received these past couple months. And I'm grateful every time people I don't even know come up to me and say how much of a powerful impact my brother's decision to come out impacted their life in a powerful way. When Jason was diagnosed with glioblastoma, he was willing to share his experience, his treatments, and his plan with the hope that if not for him, then for others. I pledge to make sure that tonight is not the end of my brother's legacy. It's just the beginning. There are so many more people who can benefit from hearing his story, and it's our responsibility to keep telling it and carry on what he started. Our lives, my brother and I, were mistaken for one another, our whole lives. That's just life as a twin. Very few people know what that is. Now that scenario has a whole different significance to me. I've never been more proud of Jason than in this moment right now. What a true accomplishment. Thank you for recognizing my brother. Thank you all.
1: Also at the ESPYs, among the awards, Scottie Scheffler takes the honor for best golfer. That takes us to the Open Championship, underway at Royal Birkdale. Scheffler, the reigning champ at the Open, and the wagering favorite this year. But last week at the Scottish Open, he missed the cut. He's playing with Tyrell Hatton and Bryson DeChambeau in his opening round today. To the guys at PTI, Tony Kornheiser and Frank Isola.
3: Tony, do you see Scheffler as the favorite at Royal Birkdale?
4: No, not as the favorite. Look, I don't put much stock in the fact that he missed the cut at the Scottish Open. There are a lot of people who miss a cut and come back and win a tournament in the next week. What I put stock in is he'd never even seen the course until the practice round 3 or 4 days ago. So I don't know how comfortable he's going to be at Royal Birkdale. I was talking this morning with Steve Sands, our good friend from the Golf Channel. He's over there. And Sands said to me, look, this course is baked. It has been so dry and it has been so hot that you can get 400 yards with your driver considering the roll on this course. And he said, I will bet you that people don't even take their drivers out, that they play their long irons, that they can control better and still get 300 yards with the roll. And he mentioned Colin Morikawa to me, who is probably the best iron player in the entire world. He mentioned Rory McIlroy. I went, oh, wait, Rory, he's great with the driver. And he said, yeah, but Rory's also a great long iron player. And he also mentioned Tommy Fleetwood, a great long iron player. The problem, he felt there'd be a lot of pressure on Fleetwood because Fleetwood is from that area, lives an hour away, and that tends to create an awful lot of pressure. But that's what he talked about. Not that Scheffler isn't a great player. He's got, I think, 9 top fives in the 15 yep. tournaments he's played in this year. And he is the defending champion of the British Open, but not at this course, Frank. Not at this course.
3: Yeah. Yeah, and you know what? I actually spoke to somebody over there as well because I wanted to impress you. They say the course is completely burnt, so there's going to be a lot of tight lies. So Matt Fitzpatrick, the Englishman, you'll like this one. When it comes to scrambling out of tight lies, he converts 70% of them for par. So an Englishman has not won the Open since 1992, I believe that it is.
4: Really?
3: The only thing with Matt Fitzpatrick, though, he did mention that he bet England to win the World Cup. So he's not going to play on a good road.
4: He's Wilbon's guy. Matty Fitz is Wilbon's guy. We're not rooting for him. Wilbon can root for him. We're rooting another way on this. We're going another way.
5: Officials at Royal Birkdale had a bit of a concern on their hand this week, especially with the World Cup semifinals on Wednesday. Had England held on to win and beat Argentina and advanced to Sunday's final, officials at the Open Championship were a little concerned about a possibility of a lack of fans showing up at the course on Sunday for the final round because it would conflict with the World Cup final. That no longer the case with Argentina winning. This was SportsCenter, new interview podcast from Rich Eisen featuring SportsCenter legends. 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WNBA, Valkyries, an 88-75 win over the Fever. Their 8th consecutive win, longest active win streak in the WNBA, tied for the longest by any team this season with the Liberty and the Lynx, who had 8-game streaks in May and June. Valkyries, 11th win this season by double digits. But the focus of this one had to do with Caitlin Clark.
6: Clark wanted the whistle, gets the bucket. The fans wanted it, too.
7: She's a little shaken up on that play, too.
6: Yeah, Clark is very hesitant getting back, not because she doesn't want to, because she is laboring. Here's Stokes in the corner. Clark couldn't even make a move to try to keep Burton off that rebound, and Clark is very upset. Gerda Gatling is giving Caitlin Clark a very long leash on the way she's reacting.
5: Saw it on USA Network. Caitlin Clark frustrated by that non-call midway through the second quarter, threw her hands up in the air, went after the official.
8: You take me through that second quarter play with Stokes that made you upset, and then you hopped into the back.
9: Quad. I think that hurts. Like, the ref can't miss that, and then I have to play with a contusion in my leg the rest of the game. Like, it's ridiculous. Can't miss calls like that.
8: Did they give you an explanation right after when you...
9: She said I initiated the contact, which is fine. You can't knee me in the leg. Knock me over.
5: Basket was good, but she didn't get the call. Fever coach Stephanie White.
8: So you're talking to the official after that play, Caitlin got kneed in the quad and hopped off for a sec. Did they give you an explanation for the no call there and how she did it?
10: No, they said Caitlin initiated the contact.
8: That's all they said?
10: That's all they said. Mm-hmm. She seems to always be initiating the contact.
5: Once the play was stopped and the whistle blew, Caitlin Clark, throwing her fist in the air, made a beeline towards the official. Quite vocal about it, but stayed in the game. Fever wind up losing 88-75. Straight ahead. What is the ranking this year? Sports and Roll Night at ESPN Radio.
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5: Argentina rallies late, beats England, advancing to the World Cup final this week. SportsCenter All Night, ESPN Radio. Argentina rallies with 2 goals in a 6-minute span. The game winner coming 2 minutes into stoppage time as they get a 2-1 win over England. Argentina will play Spain in the final on Sunday in New Jersey. Messi assisting on both goals as Argentina rallies for the win. Our ESPN FC crew.
22: We got to start with Messi, 39 years old, Macca, and once again.
23: Yeah, 39 years old, best player on the pitch by a huge margin. Galvanised the Argentinian team, literally picked them up, took them with him. I'll show you what to do. Proper leader, adored by everybody, and rightly so. As galling as it is to have lost the game as an English fan, the fact that the best player on the planet has turned up, showed everybody how to play football and get the result, I think it's a really nice ending to an otherwise miserable day for me personally.
22: Talk about never say die attitude. Yeah.
24: Well, if you watch Messi against Switzerland, he played 120 minutes. He looked as if the tournament had got to him. The amount of games, the Cape Verde game that went, that was end to end, the Egypt game that they probably should have lost, but again they rolled their sleeves up, showed incredible guts. The Switzerland game, he just looked tired. Whatever they did to him in the 3 or 4 days, whatever he did,
25: they put him in the fridge.
24: They have to do that again for the final. Yeah, because he
22: He didn't do much for the first hour. Yeah. Then they pressed.
24: Oh no, but he didn't do much for the first hour because everybody was fighting. Yeah. And you might have noticed he's a little fella. So, but when it got to that last half an hour, and England sat deep, and England tried to protect the lead, which was stupid, he was given the freedom of the final third to to go and do what he does best, and he was brilliant.
1: And he was brilliant, and on top of it, he can end up being the golden boot of that tournament if he scores during the final, and that's incredible. The longevity of that player, the skill that he has, the mentality that he has, you know, and the belief, like his old teammates that he has, is simply amazing, and he can bring that Argentina team again, winning the World Cup.
24: England got scared, did everything wrong, broke the deadlock in a very even game. Once the first goal went in, you thought, wow, they've got a great opportunity. And then they effectively dropped deep, tried to defend on the edge of their six-yard box and literally threw it away. That was the most disappointing thing about it.
2: Who are the favourites?
24: Well, I think Spain will be the favourites in terms of the way the football that they've played. But the resilience that Argentina have shown, and the storyline of Messi going back-to-back, possibly.
1: Mm-hmm. Mm.
5: Argentina advancing to the final. They face Spain, which is heading to the final, having allowed just one goal in the entire tournament, including Tuesday's 2-0 shutout of France. ESPN analyst Craig Burley.
3: This Spanish defense have only given up one goal getting to the final. If you'd said that to me before the tournament, I said you're crazy. They're going to score goals, they're going to outplay teams, but defensively they looked a little bit shaky. They have been superb. What was the story of the game? The mistake from Lucas Digne, but they nullified the Mbappes, they nullified the Olises, they nullified the Dembeles, they nullified this French attack that was going to just obliterate all the other teams away. They did a brilliant job, and obviously defensively, France were not great either. The second goal was absolutely tremendous, was Pedro Porro going down that right flank. So everything that's been good about France in this tournament thus far, the Spanish nullified it. They were so good, so professional today, but back in France, they will be surprised and shocked about how poorly their team played.
5: And on Sunday, it'll be the first World Cup final between the reigning champions of Europe and South America. Euro against Copa America coming up in the final on Sunday. SportsCenter All Night, ESPN Radio.
4: Obviously, we're off to the races with Lamar moving forward. If things don't go well, Ravens will draft a quarterback in round one.
7: I think he wants to see the direction of where this team is going. Maybe he goes somewhere else and feels that he can win in a better situation, but how many other better situations are there that have a way to blow up their quarterback plan right now?
25: The Ravens have wanted to sign him. It's more him than them.
26: We have Lamar Jackson. We don't want him to go anywhere. Like, every day, it's only going to get more expensive. So if a deal doesn't get done, maybe that tells you that maybe he doesn't want to be there, and hopefully that's not the case.
5: The midpoint of the baseball season. We're in the midst of the WNBA World Cup to be decided on Sunday. Speaking of football, NFL right around the corner. Seahawks are going to be the first team to report to training camp. Rookies report on Friday. Meanwhile, the NFL is out with its top 100 list, voted on by the players. And one thing that popped out this week, two-time MVP Lamar Jackson landing 69th on that list. A year ago, Lamar Jackson was number two. Not even Casey Kasem saw that kind of plummet down the charts, dropping 67 spots this year. ESPN's NFL Brain Trust, Dan Graziano, Mike Tannenbaum, Bart Scott.
27: Listen, like we say, success in this league is rented, not owned, and rent's due every day. And the rent wasn't paid by Lamar Jackson last year. And, you know, what you have to ask yourself, can Lamar Jackson adjust to being a pocket passer? Because we didn't see the explosive runs that he had last year. We're accustomed to seeing Lamar Jackson change angles, put defenses in a bind. Guys were tackling him one-on-one in space, and we're not accustomed to seeing that. And then you have to start asking yourself, what version of Lamar Jackson are we going to get going forward? New offensive coordinator, his

0: Look, the offensive line wasn't ideal. He was banged up even in the games he played. I think he's going to have a big bounce back year. But, Bart, to your point, like, the number of sacks is alarming because he is so talented in so many different ways, but elusiveness is certainly one of his better attributes.
1: Going back to a year ago, the discussion was about players fearing Jackson. He was number two because he was so hard to game plan for. Do you think this is a signal that the league just doesn't fear him anymore?
2: Yeah. I mean, I don't think it's a signal that they forgot about him because how can you when Lamar Jackson has played fully healthy seasons for the Baltimore Ravens, they have been Super Bowl contenders, and he has basically been MVP of the league. So what has changed? I think Bart makes a fascinating point about the rush attempts and how they add up over time. You're not going to be able to play like that long term.
3: Yeah.
2: So this is the league. The players in the league are telling you
4: We know first. We know before
2: they
4: the executives.
2: They feel it on the field, right?
4: Yeah, I think that the athletes, I mean, the athletes know first. The executives are enamored with the resume. We don't care about the resume. The resume is week to week, year to year, month to month. So when you look at guys sacking him and getting him in space, you're like, whoa, we're not used to Lamar Jackson usually buying time. You talk about these off-schedule plays that we're accustomed to seeing him on his highlight reels. You think about, can he adjust and can the next iteration of Lamar Jackson. He's been in the league going on his ninth year.
2: This sets up a fascinating situation. He has 2 years left on his contract. The Ravens talked openly about wanting to do an extension with him this offseason. They did not get that done. You look ahead a year, if this is still the perception of him in a year and he still doesn't have the extension, then what's that extension look like? Is this a guy who heads to free agency at age 31? This is an absolutely fascinating off-field situation, Lamar Jackson's contract status that isn't getting enough attention.
3: Lamar Jackson getting quite a bit of a spotlight as we head into this season. SportsCenter All Night, ESPN Radio, from the NFL to college. ACC kickoff this week with Media Days. Miami coming off a season where they reached the national championship matchup. Hurricanes coach Mario Cristobal.
5: I don't want them to ever feel any pressure from the outside. That's irrelevant. Always has. We're all football guys here, right? No one's ever had greater expectations for ourselves than our own selves. And I think we understand that. And I think it's on us as coaches to conduct our dailies, starting with practice, where all that BS is eliminated. With the level of work, with the level of intensity and urgency as it relates to everything, you know, and it takes everybody for everything every single day. And if we stay along those lines of process, we're going to be just fine.
3: Miami success last season, looking to build on that. How prepared are they? ESPN's Tom Luganville.
6: Well, Jay, from a roster profile, I think they're in great shape. I think the biggest thing they've got to avoid is reading their press clippings, all the pats on the back, everybody telling them they've arrived. They've got to avoid that rat poison, as Nick Saban used to call it. But this is a loaded roster that I think is blended so nicely between players that they have signed and developed and retained out of the high school ranks that have become feature players for them, as well as the transfer portal additions that they have brought in. And I think they're going to be upgraded at quarterback, certainly athletically, with Duke transfer Darian Mensa. So this is a team that has the roster profile and now have got a taste of it a year ago in the college football playoff and having a championship game appearance. So I like the Hurricanes. Everybody's gunning for them. Let's see how they replenish the offensive and defensive front. That's where they're a little bit light going in.
3: Miami national championship game appearance last season in the spotlight this summer. Marks on their backs as they head towards the fall. Our ACC Network crew, Eric McLean, Eddie Royal, and Jimbo Fisher.
7: They understand what it takes, which is a very hard thing to truly understand it. And then the experience, Andrew Toney, Fletcher. They had to, like you said, they had lost a quarterback. Well, they might have just they upgraded.
8: Yeah.
7: I mean, they just maybe got the best one in the country or arguably one of the top two or three. Offensive line guys, they lost them, but they got transfers and new guys in that played. Defensive line, got Wilson to transfer in. Moten's back healthy. Two transfers in the end. Secondary, I mean, they're strong across the board. There's not a hole in their team. I mean, say inexperienced on the O-line, but those guys played. But to have that quarterback, that receiver, that Barkate come in too, plus on top of that, I mean, they can beat you so many different ways. And I just think they've restocked and they understand how to win.
9: That's the thing for me. It's culture, talent, and scheme.
7: Yep.
9: Right? And the fact that the culture is set. You got guys showing up at 5:30 in the morning, Malachi Toney, to catch on the jugs. Then you got the talent. Darian Mitchell, he is the best quarterback in the country. I'll say it because I believe it. And then the scheme. We saw Shannon Dawson. Early in the season, they were pass happy, working the passing game. Then you got to the playoffs, it turned to the running game. So they can do both. And then you go to the defensive side with Corey Heatherman. I mean, they

0: defense is playing lights out. It might look a little bit different this coming year, but they're still going to be good.
1: And I totally get the concern, okay? They've lost a lot, right? You had three first-round draft picks and a bunch of other guys drafted, you know, behind there. Specifically, though, on that line of scrimmage, I'm never going to be worried about a Mario Cristobal team and that line of scrimmage, okay? An Alex Mirabal-led offensive line, a Jason Taylor defensive end there. Look at these guys that are coming in. I mean, Jackson Cantwell is ready now. This guy is 6'7", 325 pounds. I get it. He's a baby. He's going to be baptized by fire. He's going to do some baptizing too, okay? This guy is a freak. Samson is a five-star waiting in the wings. Matthew McCoy has played a ton of football. Ryan Rodriguez has played a ton of football at the University of Miami. That side is going to be just fine. And then you say, well, what about all the production on the defensive side? That's four five-stars that have been waiting their turn. First of all, that's rare. Five-stars don't usually wait. These guys did. They saw the blueprint that was in front of them, led by Reuben Bain, led by Keem Mezidor. Damon Wilson, you're up. It's your turn. Lightfoot, you're up. It's your turn. Are you ready for this moment? I think yes. We saw Lightfoot in the playoff run. We saw Moten and those guys, right. Scott, what they were able to do. Well, now you're the headliner, and it's expected every single day.
2: I'm going to be getting quarterback Darian Mensa from Duke as well. Sports Center all night, ESPN Radio.
3: That will do it. The American League will end up beating the National League 4-0.
4: The American League pitching was completely dominant.
3: Swinging and a miss. He got him to chase a slider.
4: That's what the game is about. It's a great competition, and they gave us what we were hoping for.
2: Baseball will be coming off the All-Star break, getting back on the field as we head toward the weekend. Then there are the storylines that will remain front and center. Who will make big moves at the trade deadline? The number of teams remaining in the playoff picture, especially in the American League. And when will the Yankees have Aaron Judge back? ESPN's Buster Olney.
5: When we talk about the Yankees, we have to remember the American League is just not that good. Am I concerned about the Yankees winning the American League East? Absolutely, because Judge, Giancarlo Stanton, they're not close to coming back. But in terms of making the playoffs and perhaps playing deep into October, I think that they will still figure it out before the end of the year. Brian Cashman, their general manager, will be aggressive before the trade deadline, add a reliever, maybe a right-handed batter, and they will get Judge and Stanton back, and they will be a factor again in October.
6: I know the Cashman press conference seemed to indicate that Judge is still miles away, and he almost made it sound like we'll be lucky to have him by the end of the year.
5: I think they're slow playing the injury. It's a lot like what the Dodgers have done in recent years, where they're basically telling their stars, look, we just want to make sure you're okay at the end of the year. Cashman acknowledged that Judge is not going to be at 100% when he comes back, but they will get him back for the most meaningful games. I think it surprised people that he's going to be out as long as he is going to be out, which could be, you know, late August, sometime early September.
2: Speaking of that division, Red Sox riding a 9-game win streak as they come out of the All-Star break. ESPN insider Tim Kirchen.
7: They're going to have to keep getting this great young starting pitching that they have. It has carried them the last 3 weeks. They have gone from a team that was maybe the biggest disappointment in the American League to a team that is now right back in it, and it's been this young starting pitching. Now, what they have to do after that is get Garrett Crochet healthy, but he hasn't thrown yet. It's going to be at least a month before he returns, and they really don't score enough runs to be a great team. They need that young starting pitching to continue to dominate. This is amazing. They're the only team in Major League history to win 9 consecutive games before the All-Star break 2 years in a row. I just did not see this coming.
2: We'll see how things play out as we head into the end of July, August, September. Is it a one-horse race for MVP? That's next. SportsCenter All Night continues. It's ESPN Radio.
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1: 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Baseball is still riding its All-Star break. Coming out this week, Dodgers atop Major League Baseball with 61 wins thus far. Anybody able to challenge them? ESPN analyst Eduardo Perez?
2: I think we're standing right where it could happen. And I would say the Philadelphia Phillies. They started off the season not so great. Don Mattingly has managed this team and given this team an opportunity to believe in themselves. And as he told me today, shut down innings with a thumb down, meaning when they score, their pitchers are now adopting that motto. Let's shut down the inning and not allow runs to be scored. They're pitching well. They're hitting better. They're running the bases well. They're catching the ball. And this team has the starting pitching to shut down any offense in Major League Baseball, including the LA Dodgers.
1: Speaking of pitching, any real potential challenge to Shohei Ohtani for MVP?
3: Pete Crow or Armstrong? Look, and Ohtani, if he takes a step back with some of these physical ailments he's had as a pitcher, he will be vulnerable. PCA is on fire since the beginning of June, hitting 374, 476 slugging percentage, 14 homers in 36 games. We talk about Ohtani being a two-way player. PCA is too.
1: And we'll see what PCA does the rest of the season. SportsCenter All Night, ESPN Radio. Speaking of pitchers, former big league pitcher Jim Abbott receiving the Jimmy V Award for perseverance at the ESPYs on Wednesday.
4: To stand here, to be included, to be in this room with all of you means the world to me, to be included. You know, I was born missing my right hand, and I never wanted to make a big deal about that. I still don't. I know, and you know, there's a lot of people in this world who have it a lot worse than me. The Jimmy V Foundation knows that there's a lot of people in this world who have it a lot worse than me. But being born this way, I knew what it was like to be different. I knew what it was like to be on the outside looking in.
1: Jim Abbott spent a decade in the big leagues with the Angels, Yankees, White Sox, Brewers, had an ERA of 4.25, won 87 games as well. 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
0: Number 5.
1: Wednesday night's top sounds with a nod to the ESPYs, taking the award for best male college athlete. Hoosiers quarterback Fernando Mendoza.
6: Mendoza's in the gun. The ball's on the 13-yard line. He's clapping as if they're going to snap it. They do snap it. He takes off running on a design quarterback goal. He has the first down. He spins into the end zone. What a play by Mendoza. And what a call. It was a design run. He bounced off a couple of hits. Looked like he was going to get the first down. He wasn't satisfied. It's another.
1: Best record-breaking performance awarded to Myles Garrett, ESPN 850.
7: Burrow shotgun. Burrow to throw. Here's the ball. He got him! He got him! There it is! Myles Garrett! Sack number 23! The new single season sack king! And the Browns defense mobs their man at the Cincinnati 45-yard line.
1: The SP for best play would come from game 4 of the NBA Finals, capping New York's massive comeback.
8: Knicks were down as many as 29. And an OB gets it into Brunson. Brunson pulls a quick three off the front rim. No. Tip it good for the lead with 1.2 seconds to go. OG and an OB flying out of nowhere. And this place is rocking at the Garden.
0: Number 2.
1: Best championship performance and best male athlete, that would be Jalen Brunson.
8: Brunson leaning in, gives the Knicks the lead back on a 15-footer. 45 points for Jalen Brunson. Knicks lead by 2. We go under a minute to play.
0: Number 1.
1: And SB Knight would wrap up with the award for best team.
8: Fox with 5, gives it to Wemby. Wemby floats for 3. No good with 1 second to go. It's over. At long last, for the first time in
9: generational drought is over. And Jalen Brunson leads them with 45 points, embracing his assistant coach dad, Rick, in tears. Knicks 94, San Antonio 90. The Knicks are the 2026 NBA champions.
1: 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That's next. 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
10: Hey, this is Rich Eisen. 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Notre Dame Fighting Irish quarterback CJ Carr joins us, and then the star of The Odyssey. 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
1: So many things are possible if we can believe that we can do things different. 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
3: He knows, you know, what he wants in a event. 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
4: Sloot's got to go. Gets a screen from Stevens. The hesitation. Fomm defending. Beautiful pass from Stevens. It's just what Courtney Vandersloot does.
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5: Could it be the quiet week when the decision finally comes down? 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Well, it all comes down to the final two. Tuesday, it was Spain advancing to the World Cup final with their win over France. Wednesday, they learned their opponent for Sunday's World Cup final. Seemed like it was headed to be a matchup with England. England had a 1-0 lead in the 84th minute, but Argentina breaks through, game-tying goal in the 85th minute. Then a go-ahead goal in the second minute of stoppage time. Two goals in a span of 6 minutes late. They rally for a stunning 2-1 win. Argentina survives, moves into the championship matchup. They beat England 2-1. Argentina seeking back-to-back World Cup titles. They also, of course, won it in 2022. Only two teams have won consecutive World Cup titles. Italy did it in 1934 and 38. Brazil did it in 1958 and 1962. Argentina ranked number one, Spain number two in the pre-tournament rankings. First FIFA World Cup match to feature the top two teams since they were introduced in the early 90s. Lionel Messi assisting on both of Argentina's goals in the 85th and 92nd minute. Apple TV's Andrew Wiebe earlier on ESPN Radio.
6: He is just walking, surveying, playing possum, waiting for that moment. And yeah, he looks like he's moving slow, but what's not moving slow is his brain. He's always five or six steps ahead. And then you notice, when the space opens, it's always him, like, taking two back pedal steps into it. And then what's not slow is when he receives the ball. The speed of thought is at a different level. I don't think anybody's ever been at that level in the history of the game. His agility, his quickness, his touch, as it has been for 20-plus years, is the best the game has ever seen. I think Ole Maradona and maybe one or two other guys could even approach that conversation. And then he just executes. Like, everybody's, oh, it's a magic left foot. Well, he knows he has a magic left foot. So do the English. That's why they overcommitted to it. He took you right. And that is one of the best crosses in the history of the game.
5: Lionel Messi, 33 goal contributions in 33 World Cup games. He has 21 goals, 12 assists, 10 FIFA World Cup knockout stage assists, 6 more than any other player on record in the last 60 years. 2 assists in the 2-1 win over England. The game-winning goal coming in the 92nd minute. Third goal this World Cup for Martinez. Argentina once again survives and advances. How do they keep escaping these games like this? ESPN analyst, former U.S. men's national team member Jeff Cameron.
7: It's a great question. But, you know, at the end, the second half, it was, you know, you saw England play two different styles. They started off the second half brilliantly. You know, they got that goal, and you felt like they were going to push on and get a second one. About 5 minutes after that, they just got deeper and deeper and deeper. And we talked about before the match what they had to do to stop Messi or to limit his opportunities. And that's about cutting the supply chain off, giving him time and space. They did that brilliantly in the first half. They really limited his opportunities. Second half, you have all 11 guys sitting inside your 18. Mm. You're having Messi stand out wide and having him drive in whipping balls in the box. He's going to pick out players so they can score. Pickford made some unbelievable saves. You think he's going to carry this team through? And guess what? Messi steps up, does what Messi does, and it's just this aura. They have this experience, this never-say-die attitude that it's okay. If Messi doesn't do it, he's going to supply it, and he's going to get someone else to step up, and that's exactly what happened today.
8: Sunday, East Rutherford, New Jersey. It's Spain v. Argentina, reigning Euro Cup champs versus reigning World Cup champs. How do you see this one playing out, Jeff?
7: Well, listen, I've been slaughtered. So I had France winning it all. You know, Spain was obviously the other favorite. But guess what? I got to go against Messi one more time. I just think Spain has fought the gauntlet. They've beaten top 10 teams. They faced three top 10 teams getting before the final. Argentina's faced one. So that just shows you the gauntlet, how tough of a battle Spain has gone through. They're the most composed team. And I think they just have the defensive shape. They're never rattled. But at the end of the other side, they have Messi, the X factor. But I will tell you this. It's an important thing to know. You have Spain and Argentina. You have a Spanish manager and you have an Argentinian manager. No World Cup has been won with a foreign manager. And, you know, we thought England could do that with Tuchel. It's something about understanding the identity and the culture, and it's going to be a fantastic match Sunday.
5: England eliminated in three of four all-time World Cup semifinal appearances. The only time it advanced was in 1966 when they won the title at home. England beaten in the semis on Wednesday. They face France in the third place game on Saturday, but it's now on to Sunday, Spain and Argentina. ESPN analyst Frank LeBeouf says this may be one-sided for Spain.
9: I saw what happened yesterday with France, with Spain, and they are capable of scoring a second goal and not dropping. Mm-hmm. And it's why, you know, I think they're going to score a goal. Argentina's going to try to get out, and they're going to be punished and punished and punished. I don't even think that they need that one more day. I think that with the quality that they have, they're going to make, well, except Argentina, we know that believes they're going to go for it until the last second. They're exactly. going to give everything to make sure that they can try something. But that Spanish team, it's impossible to beat, because they have so much technique, so much tactics, so much thinking of the game, that it's hard to beat them.
5: At DraftKings, it's Spain plus 130. 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
10: Once again, the NBA world waiting with bated breath for LeBron James to make up his mind.
11: LeBron James wants to be in a competing environment. He wants to play meaningful basketball.
12: The team he chooses, I don't know yet. We're not worried about nobody's opinions or anything like that. He's going to make the best decision for himself. We'll see what happens.
13: This is one of the more fascinating NBA free agencies we've ever seen, because LeBron's asking price is so low and his impact could be so high, which enables so many different teams to give themselves a chance.
5: There's one more major free agent out there in the NBA. The association awaiting the decision from LeBron James obviously has options, has a chance to mull over multiple opportunities for this upcoming season. Earlier on Unsportsmanlike, our buddy Evan Cohen.
14: My guesstimation is super agent Rich Paul, who represents Anthony Davis and obviously LeBron James, will say to the Washington Wizards, we'd like a full max contract for as many years, for as many dollars, over $200 million, as possible. If the Wizards say no, next thing is, we'd like to be somewhere else. The somewhere else clearly could be Golden State. Works straight up for Jimmy Butler, who's not going to play for the majority of the season. The Wizards potentially would get a couple of picks back in return in that move there. They would then have extra draft picks. In addition, you rehab Jimmy Butler. He never plays a game there. You trade him somewhere else for contracts and picks, and you keep that thing going while you build around A.J. DeMansa. August 6th into 7th, we will know what Anthony Davis's future is and whether LeBron wants to join.
5: Warriors, definitely a possibility. And Steph Curry on Good Morning America says he's made a pitch.
15: The Bay, we know how to win. It's beautiful weather, great golf. I know he's into that. But like you said, the USA experience that we had, the battles that we had over the years, we just know how to play basketball, and I think that he would enjoy, you know, just the idea of what it means to finish your career the right way. He knows. You know what he wants, and eventually he'll make that decision. It's totally up to him. But we're having fun with it, knowing that he's got his pick of the entire league, like wherever he wants to go.
5: Number of opportunities out there. ESPN analyst Kendrick Perkins.
16: I'm confused myself, and for the first time, LeBron James. I don't think he knows at this point. I think it's hard. He's listening to everyone's pitch, and he's going to make a decision here shortly. But I actually would love to see him back in Cleveland. I would love to see him where it all started, if this was his last season. That's the one thing that we got to talk about, is LeBron James never said this was his final season.
17: No.
16: Right? So this, maybe we can see him for two more years. Maybe he want to make a stop somewhere and then a stop to end it.
5: So the question is, when is that decision? ESPN's Tim McMahon.
18: I would love to be able to lay that out for you. I would love to be definitive with you. I can't do that. Well, I can speculate, but we're just waiting. And, you know, look, Steph laid it out. Eventually, he's going to make his decision. Eventually, he's going to let the world know. Now, LeBron is scheduled to make a couple of appearances at Fanatics Fest in New York this week. He has one tomorrow afternoon, as a matter of fact. That is an appearance that has been scheduled well in advance. That is not necessarily a free agency announcement. But the one thing I can guarantee is a whole lot of people will be hanging on every word that LeBron says while he's up on that stage.
5: And we'll see where he winds up playing this upcoming season. SportsCenter All Night, ESPN Radio. Meanwhile, Wednesday, ESPYs in New York City, and it was kind of a New York celebration. We heard from Steph Curry and the pitch he made to LeBron James to come to Golden State. Steph Curry receiving the Muhammad Ali Sports Humanitarian Award. But in terms of New York, it's the Knicks taking the award for best team. Jalen Brunson, Karl-Anthony Towns accepting the award.
19: Dan, thank you so much. You may see someone is missing up here.
20: I want to say thank you to the ESPYs for pulling Josh Hart's invite.
19: Thank you. Appreciate y'all, ESPYs, so much. We really appreciate that. I'll say thank y'all from all my teammates, and I hope this trophy, especially here in New York, getting this trophy shows the word love. The love of each other and this team is what got us through the humps in December when we weren't playing our best basketball. The love of the fans is what got us back down 29 at home. Yes, yes. And as also, I think this award shows the love of New York, because the love of New York made this whole journey and this whole accomplishment of winning a championship worth it. So thank you, New York. Thank you to the fans. Thank you to the organization for giving us this chance and believing in us. Shout out. And always, Knicks in five.
5: Knicks taking the honor, the last honor of the night as best team. Jalen Brunson, Knicks guard, best male athlete, and best championship performance.
20: First and foremost, I want to say thank you to my family for sacrificing everything day in and day out. Thank you to Jim Dolan, Knicks organization, Leon, front office, Mike Brown, my teammates. Without them, none of this would be possible. They allow me to be me, and so I'm forever in debt to them. Thank you.
5: Best women's athlete, Asia Wilson from the Las Vegas Aces. Best college athlete on the men's side, Fernando Mendoza. On the women's side, Lauren Betts from UCLA women's basketball. The NFL honor goes to Miles Garrett, Connor McDavid from the Edmonton Oilers, the best NHL player. Lionel Messi from Inter Miami, best soccer player. Shohei Ohtani wins the honor from Major League Baseball. Well, straight ahead, do you leave the driver in the bag? SportsCenter All Night continues. It's ESPN Radio.
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21: 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So what?
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1: 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At the ESPYs Wednesday, the Arthur Ashe Courage Award going to Jason Collins. He was honored posthumously. The NBA's first openly gay player went on to become a pioneer for inclusion and an ambassador for the NBA. Spent 13 years playing in the association, died in May from a brain tumor at the age of 47. His father, Jerron Collins, is assistant with the Pelicans, accepting the award.
2: I miss my brother. I wish that he was here standing to accept this award. But I find myself honored to be here and accept this award on his behalf. I know that if he were here tonight, he would want to thank some people for their love and support throughout his life. His husband, Brunson. The rest of our family, our mom and dad, my aunt and uncle, my wife, our children, and everyone else in our close circle, all of his teammates, coaches, and friends in the basketball world, and everyone who uplifted him in his journey after coming out in his battle with glioblastoma. My brother had a true passion for tennis. He was actually obsessed. He traveled to many tournaments and watched many games, many matches at Arthur Ashe Stadium. He admired Arthur Ashe, not only for being an incredible tennis player, but also a pioneer in this world. This award would mean so much to him. These past few months, I told my brother repeatedly he was the bravest and strongest man I'd ever known. He lived his life with authenticity, with grace and strength and joy. The courage he showed and the way he moved in this world truly made him a trailblazer, an inspiration to so many others, and his impact will be remembered. I am humbled and thankful for the amount of support our family has received these past couple months. And I'm grateful every time people I don't even know come up to me and say how much of a powerful impact my brother's decision to come out impacted their life in a powerful way. When Jason was diagnosed with glioblastoma, he was willing to share his experience, his treatments, and his plan with the hope that if not for him, then for others. I pledge to make sure that tonight is not the end of my brother's legacy. It's just the beginning. There are so many more people who can benefit from hearing his story, and it's our responsibility to keep telling it and carry on what he started. Our lives, my brother and I, were mistaken for one another, our whole lives. That's just life as a twin. Very few people know what that is. Now this scenario has a whole different significance to me. I've never been more proud of Jason than in this moment right now. What a true accomplishment. Thank you for recognizing my brother. Thank you all.
1: Also at the ESPYs, among the awards, Scottie Scheffler takes the honor for best golfer. That takes us to the Open Championship, underway at Royal Birkdale. Scheffler, the reigning champ at the Open, and the wagering favorite this year. But last week at the Scottish Open, he missed the cut. He's playing with Tyrell Hatton and Bryson DeChambeau in his opening round today. To the guys at PTI, Tony Kornheiser and Frank Isola.
3: Tony, do you see Scheffler as the favorite at Royal Birkdale?
4: No, not as the favorite. Look, I don't put much stock in the fact that he missed the cut at the Scottish Open. There are a lot of people who miss a cut and come back and win a tournament in the next week. What I put stock in is he never even seen the course until the practice round 3 or 4 days ago. So I don't know how comfortable he's going to be at Royal Birkdale. I was talking this morning with Steve Sands, our good friend from the Golf Channel. He's over there. And Sands said to me, look, this course is baked. It has been so dry and it has been so hot that you can get 400 yards with your driver considering the roll on this course. And he said, I will bet you that people don't even take their drivers out, that they play their long irons, that they can control better and still get 300 yards with the roll. And he mentioned Colin Morikawa to me, who is probably the best iron player in the entire world. He mentioned Rory McIlroy. I went, oh, wait, Rory, he's great with the driver. And he said, yeah, but Rory's also a great long iron player. And he also mentioned Tommy Fleetwood, a great long iron player. The problem, he felt there'd be a lot of pressure on Fleetwood because Fleetwood is from that area, lives an hour away, and that tends to create an awful lot of pressure. But that's what he talked about. Not that Scheffler isn't a great player. He's got, I think, 9 top fives in the 15 tournaments he's played in this year. And he is the defending champion of the British Open, but not at this course, Frank. Not at this course.
5: Yeah. Yeah, and you know what? I actually spoke to somebody over there as well because I wanted to impress you. They say the course is completely burnt, so there's going to be a lot of tight lies. So Matt Fitzpatrick, the Englishman, you'll like this one. When it comes to scrambling out of tight lies, he converts 70% of them for par. So an Englishman has not won the Open since 1992, I believe that it is.
4: Really?
5: The only thing with Matt Fitzpatrick, though, he did mention that he bet England to win the World Cup. So he's not.
4: He's also Northwestern. On a good run. He's Wilbon's guy. Matty Fitz is Wilbon's guy. We're not rooting for him. Wilbon can root for him. We're rooting another way on this. We're going another way.
6: Officials at Royal Birkdale had a bit of concern on their hand this week, especially with the World Cup semifinals on Wednesday. Had England held on to win and beat Argentina and advanced to Sunday's final, officials at the Open Championship were a little concerned about a possibility of a lack of fans showing up at the course on Sunday for the final round because it would conflict with the World Cup final. That no longer the case with Argentina winning. This was SportsCenter, new interview podcast from Rich Eisen featuring SportsCenter legends. 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WNBA, Valkyries, an 88-75 win over the Fever. Their 8th consecutive win, longest active win streak in the WNBA, tied for the longest by any team this season with the Liberty and the Lynx, who had 8-game streaks in May and June. Valkyries, 11th win this season by double digits. But the focus of this one had to do with Caitlin Clark.
7: Clark wanted the whistle, gets the bucket. The fans wanted it too.
8: She's a little shaken up on that play too.
7: Yeah, Clark is very hesitant getting back. Not because she doesn't want to, because she is laboring. Here's Stokes in the corner. Clark couldn't even make a move to try to keep Burton off that rebound. And Clark is very upset. Gerda Gatling is giving Caitlin Clark a very long leash on the way she's reacting.
6: Saw it on USA Network. Caitlin Clark, frustrated by that non-call midway through the second quarter, threw her hands up in the air, went after the official.
9: Can you take me through that second quarter play with Stokes that made you upset, and then you hopped into the back?
10: Quad. Like, that hurts. Like, the ref can't miss that, and then I have to play with a contusion in my leg the rest of the game. Like, it's ridiculous. Can't miss calls like that.
9: Did they give you an explanation right after when you...
10: She said I initiated the contact, which is fine. You can't knee me in the leg. Knock me over.
6: Basket was good, but she didn't get the call. Fever coach Stephanie White.
9: So you're talking to the official after that play. Caitlin got kneed in the quad and hopped off for a sec. Did they give you an explanation for the no call there and how she did it?
11: No, they said Caitlin initiated the contact.
9: That's all they said?
11: That's all they said. Mm-hmm. She seems to always be initiating the contact.
6: Once the play was stopped and the whistle blew, Caitlin Clark, throwing her fist in the air, made a beeline towards the official. Quite vocal about it, but stayed in the game. Fever wind up losing 88-75. Straight ahead. What is the ranking this year? Sports and Roll Night at ESPN Radio.
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6: He's late, beats England advancing to the World Cup final this week. 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Argentina rallies with 2 goals in a 6-minute span. The game winner coming 2 minutes into stoppage time as they get a 2-1 win over England. Argentina will play Spain in the final on Sunday in New Jersey. Messi assisting on both goals as Argentina rallies for the win. Our ESPN FC crew.
24: We've got to start with Messi, 39 years old, Macca, and once again.
25: Yeah, 39 years old, best player on the pitch by a huge margin. Galvanised the Argentinian team, literally picked them up, took them with him. I'll show you what to do. Proper leader, adored by everybody, and rightly so. As galling as it is to have lost the game as an English fan, the fact that the best player on the planet has turned up, showed everybody how to play football and get the results, I think it's a really nice ending to an otherwise miserable day for me personally.
24: Talk about never say die attitude. Yeah.
26: Well, if you watched Messi against Switzerland, he played 120 minutes. He looked as if the tournament had got to him. The amount of games, the Cape Verde game that went, that was end to end, the Egypt game that they probably should have lost, but again, they rolled their sleeves up, showed incredible guts. The Switzerland game, he just looked tired. whatever they did to him in the three or four days, whatever he did,
0: they put him in the fridge.
26: They have to do that again for the final because he
1: He didn't do much for the first hour. Yeah. Then they pressed.
26: Oh no, but he didn't do much for the first hour because everybody was fighting. And you might have noticed he's a little fella. So, but when it got to that last half an hour, and England sat deep, and England tried to protect the lead, which was stupid. He was given the freedom of the final third to go and do what he does best, and he was brilliant.
0: And he was brilliant, and on top of it, he can end up being the golden boot of that tournament if he scores during the final, and that's incredible. The longevity of that player, the skill that he has, the mentality that he has, you know, and the belief, like his old teammates that he has, is simply amazing, and he can bring that Argentina team again, winning the World Cup.
1: England got scared.
25: England got scared, did everything wrong, broke the deadlock in a very even game. Once the first goal went in, you thought, wow, they've got a great opportunity. And then they effectively dropped deep, tried to defend on the edge of their six-yard box and literally threw it away. That was the most disappointing thing about it.
1: Who are the favourites?
26: Well, I think Spain will be the favourites in terms of the way the football that they've played. But the resilience that Argentina have shown, and the storyline of Messi going back-to-back, possibly.
0: Mm-hmm. Mm.
6: Argentina advancing to the final. They face Spain, which is heading to the final, having allowed just one goal in the entire tournament, including Tuesday's 2-0 shutout of France. ESPN analyst Craig Burley.
2: This Spanish defense have only given up one goal getting to the final. If you'd said that to me before the tournament, I said you're crazy. They're going to score goals, they're going to outplay teams, but defensively they looked a little bit shaky. They have been superb. What was the story of the game? The mistake from Lucas Digne, but they nullified the Mbappes, they nullified the Olises, they nullified the Dembeles, they nullified this French attack that was going to just obliterate all the other teams away. They did a brilliant job, and obviously defensively, France were not great either. The second goal was absolutely tremendous, was Pedro Porro going down that right flank. So everything that's been good about France in this tournament thus far, the Spanish nullified it. They were so good, so professional today, but back in France, they will be surprised and shocked about how poorly their team played.
6: And on Sunday, it'll be the first World Cup final between the reigning champions of Europe and South America. Euro against Copa America coming up in the final on Sunday. SportsCenter all night, ESPN Radio.
3: Obviously, we're off to the races with Lamar moving forward. If things don't go well, Ravens will draft a quarterback in round one.
4: I think he wants to see the direction of where this team is going. Maybe he goes somewhere else and feels that he can win in a better situation, but how many other better situations are there that have a way to blow up their quarterback plan right now?
5: The Ravens have wanted to sign him. It's more him than them.
23: We have Lamar Jackson. We don't want him to go anywhere. Like, every day, it's only going to get more expensive. So if a deal doesn't get done, maybe that tells you that maybe he doesn't want to be there, and hopefully that's not the case.
6: The midpoint of the baseball season. We're in the midst of the WNBA World Cup to be decided on Sunday. Speaking of football, NFL right around the corner. Seahawks are going to be the first team to report to training camp. Rookies report on Friday. Meanwhile, the NFL is out with its top 100 list, voted on by the players. And one thing that popped out this week, two-time MVP Lamar Jackson landing 69th on that list. A year ago, Lamar Jackson was number two. Not even Casey Kasem saw that kind of plummet down the charts, dropping 67 spots this year. ESPN's NFL Brain Trust, Dan Graziano, Mike Tannenbaum, Bart Scott.
27: Listen, like we say, success in this league is rented, not owned, and rent's due every day. And the rent wasn't paid by Lamar Jackson last year. And, you know, what you have to ask yourself, can Lamar Jackson adjust to being a pocket passer? Because we didn't see the explosive runs that he had last year. We're accustomed to seeing Lamar Jackson change angles, put defenses in a bind. Guys were tackling him one-on-one in space, and we're not accustomed to seeing that. And then you have to start asking yourself, what version of Lamar Jackson are we going to get going forward? New offensive coordinator, his third one. And then I started doing a deep dive. You know, Lamar Jackson has 1,081 rush attempts. Cam Newton throughout his career had 1,118. Has the wear and tear start catching up with an athletic quarterback? And with an athletic quarterback, can be as athletic, is he as feared in his league? And you have to ask yourself that question.
28: First of all, I think it's ridiculous that he was 69th. But if you have a concern as a Raven fan, to me, what Bart is saying, it also showed up in the number of sacks. He was sacked 36 times last year. That was 13 more than the previous year, and he played in four less games. So, look,

0: basically been MVP of the league. So what has changed? I think Bart makes a fascinating point about the rush attempts and how they add up over time. You're not going to be able to play like that long term.
1: Yeah.
0: So this is the league. The players in the league are telling you.
2: We know first. We know before the executives.
0: They feel it on the field, right?
2: Yeah, I think that the athletes, I mean, the athletes know first. The executives are enamored with the resume. We don't care about the resume. The resume is week to week, year to year, month to month. So when you look at guys sacking him and getting him in space, you're like, well, we're not used to Lamar Jackson usually buying time. You talk about these off-schedule plays that we're accustomed to seeing him on his highlight reels. You think about, can he adjust and can the next iteration of Lamar Jackson. He's been in the league going on his ninth year.
0: This sets up a fascinating situation. He has 2 years left on his contract. The Ravens talked openly about wanting to do an extension with him this offseason. They did not get that done. You look ahead a year, if this is still the perception of him in a year and he still doesn't have the extension, then what's that extension look like? Is this a guy who heads right to free agency at age 31? This is an absolutely fascinating off-field situation, Lamar Jackson's contract status that isn't getting enough attention.
3: Lamar Jackson getting quite a bit of a spotlight as we head into this season. Sports Center All Night, ESPN Radio, from the NFL to college. ACC kickoff this week with Media Days. Miami coming off a season where they reached the national championship matchup. Hurricanes coach Mario Cristobal.
4: I don't want them to ever feel any pressure from the outside. That's irrelevant. Always has. We're all football guys here, right? No one's ever had greater expectations for ourselves than our own selves. And I think we understand that. And I think it's on us as coaches to conduct our dailies, starting with practice, where all that BS is eliminated. With the level of work, with the level of intensity and urgency as it relates to everything, you know, and it takes everybody for everything every single day. And if we stay along those lines of process, we're going to be just fine.
3: Miami success last season, looking to build on that. How prepared are they? ESPN's Tom Luganville.
5: Well, Jay, from a roster profile, I think they're in great shape. I think the biggest thing they've got to avoid is reading their press clippings, all the pats on the back, everybody telling them they've arrived. They've got to avoid that rat poison, as Nick Saban used to call it. But this is a loaded roster that I think is blended so nicely between players that they have signed and developed and retained out of the high school ranks that have become feature players for them, as well as the transfer portal additions that they have brought in. And I think they're going to be upgraded at quarterback, certainly athletically, with Duke transfer Darian Mensah. So this is a team that has the roster profile and now have got a taste of it a year ago in the college football playoff and having a championship game appearance. So I like the Hurricanes. Everybody's gunning for them. Let's see how they replenish the offensive and defensive front. That's where they're a little bit light going in.
3: Miami national championship game appearance last season in the spotlight this summer. Marks on their backs as they head towards the fall. Our ACC Network crew, Eric McClain, Eddie Royal, and Jimbo Fisher.
6: They understand what it takes, which is a very hard thing to truly understand it. And then the experience, Andrew Toney, Fletcher. They had to, like you said, all right, they had lost a quarterback. Well, they might have just they upgraded.
7: Yeah.
6: I mean, they just maybe got the best one in the country or arguably one of the top two or three. Offensive line guys, they lost them, but they got transfers and new guys in that played. Defensive line, got Wilson to transfer in. Moten's back healthy. Two transfers in the end. Secondary, I mean, they're strong across the board. There's not a hole in their team. I mean, say inexperienced on the O-line, but those guys played. But to have that quarterback, that receiver, that Barkate to come into, plus on top of that, I mean, they can beat you so many different ways. And I just think they've restocked and they understand how to win.
8: That's the thing for me. It's culture, talent, and scheme.
6: Yep.
8: Right? And the fact that the culture is set. You got guys showing up at 5:30 in the morning, Malachi Toney, to catch on the jugs. Then you got the talent. Darian Mensah, he is the best quarterback in the country. I'll say it because I believe it. And then the scheme. We saw Shannon Dawson. Early in the season, they were pass happy, working the passing game. Then you got to the playoffs, it turned to the running game. So they can do both. And then you go to the defensive side with Corey Heatherman. I mean, that defense is playing lights out. It might look a little bit different this coming year, but they're still going to be good.
9: And I totally get the concern, okay? They've lost a lot, right? You had three first-round draft picks and a bunch of other guys drafted, you know, behind there. Specifically, though, on that line of scrimmage, I'm never going to be worried about a Mario Cristobal team and that line of scrimmage, okay? An Alex Mirabal led offensive line, a Jason Taylor defensive in there. Look at these guys that are coming in. I mean, Jackson Cantwell is ready now. This guy is 6'7", 325 pounds. I get it. He's a baby. He's going to be baptized by fire. He's going to do some baptizing too, okay?

0: This guy is a freak. Samson is a five-star waiting in the wings. Matthew McCoy has played a ton of football. Ryan Rodriguez has played a ton of football at the University of Miami. That side is going to be just fine. And then you say, well, what about all the production on the defensive side? That's 4 5 stars that have been waiting their turn. First of all, that's rare. Five stars don't usually wait. These guys did. They saw the blueprint that was in front of them, led by Reuben Bain, led by Keem Mezidor. Damon Wilson, you're up. It's your turn. Lightfoot, you're up. It's your turn. Are you ready for this moment? I think yes. We saw Lightfoot in the playoff run. We saw Moten and those guys, right. Scott, what they were able to do. Well, now you're the headliner, and it's expected every single day.
1: I'm going to be getting quarterback Darian Mensa from Duke as well. Sports Center all night, ESPN Radio.
2: That will do it. The American League will end up beating the National League 4-0.
3: The American League pitching was completely dominant.
2: Swaying and a miss. He got him to chase a slider.
3: That's what the game's about. It's a great competition, and they gave us what we were hoping for.
1: Baseball will be coming off the All-Star break, getting back on the field as we head toward the weekend. Then there are the storylines that will remain front and center. Who will make big moves at the trade deadline? The number of teams remaining in the playoff picture, especially in the American League. And when will the Yankees have Aaron Judge back? ESPN's Buster Olney.
4: When we talk about the Yankees, we have to remember the American League is just not that good. Am I concerned about the Yankees winning the American League East? Absolutely, because Judge, Giancarlo Stanton, they're not close to coming back. But in terms of making the playoffs and perhaps playing deep into October, I think that they will still figure it out before the end of the year. Brian Cashman, their general manager, will be aggressive before the trade deadline, add a reliever, maybe a right-handed batter, and they will get Judge and Stanton back, and they will be a factor again in October.
5: I know the Cashman press conference seemed to indicate that Judge is still miles away, and he almost made it sound like we'll be lucky to have him by the end of the year.
4: I think they're slow playing the injury. It's a lot like what the Dodgers have done in recent years, where they're basically telling their stars, look, we just want to make sure you're okay at the end of the year. Cashman acknowledged that Judge is not going to be at 100% when he comes back, but they will get him back for the most meaningful games. I think it surprised people that he's going to be out as long as he is going to be out, which could be, you know, late August, sometime early September.
1: Speaking of that division, Red Sox riding a 9-game win streak as they come out of the All-Star break. ESPN insider Tim Kirchen.
6: They're going to have to keep getting this great young starting pitching that they have. It has carried them the last 3 weeks. They have gone from a team that was maybe the biggest disappointment in the American League to a team that is now right back in it, and it's been this young starting pitching. Now, what they have to do after that is get Garrett Crochet healthy, but he hasn't thrown yet. It's going to be at least a month before he returns, and they really don't score enough runs to be a great team. They need that young starting pitching to continue to dominate. This is amazing. They're the only team in Major League history to win 9 consecutive games before the All-Star break 2 years in a row. I just did not see this coming.
1: We'll see how things play out as we head into the end of July, August, September. Is it a one-horse race for MVP? That's next. SportsCenter All Night continues. It's ESPN Radio.
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1: 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Baseball still riding its all-star break. Coming out this week, Dodgers atop Major League Baseball with 61 wins thus far. Anybody able to challenge them? ESPN analyst Eduardo Perez.
2: I think we're standing right where it could happen, and I would say the Philadelphia Phillies. They started off the season not so great. Don Mattingly has managed this team and given this team an opportunity to believe in themselves. And as he told me today, shut down innings with the thumb down, meaning when they score, their pitchers are now adopting that motto. Let's shut down the inning and not allow runs to be scored. They're pitching well. They're hitting better. They're running the bases well. They're catching the ball. And this team has the starting pitching to shut down any offense in Major League Baseball, including the LA Dodgers.
1: Speaking of pitching, any real potential challenge to Shohei Ohtani for MVP?
3: Pete Crow or Armstrong? Look, and Ohtani, if he takes a step back with some of these physical ailments he's had as a pitcher, he will be vulnerable. PCA is on fire since the beginning of June, hitting 374, 476 slugging percentage, 14 homers in 36 games. We talk about Ohtani being a two-way player. PCA is too.
1: And we'll see what PCA does the rest of the season. SportsCenter All Night, ESPN Radio. Speaking of pitchers, former big league pitcher Jim Abbott receiving the Jimmy V Award for Perseverance at the ESPYs on Wednesday.
4: It's important to believe that you can do things differently in this world and still do them just as well as anybody else. It's important to have focus on what's been given rather than what's taken away, and believe in who you are in the face of great competition, in the face of great challenge. What you bring to the table is the most important thing. If I can leave you all this room of great achievement, of great accomplishment, keep believing. So many things are possible if we can believe that we can do things different. Make the most of what you've been given. Nothing can stop you. We have to keep believing in things that are possible in this world.
1: Jim Abbott spent a decade in the big leagues with the Angels, Yankees, White Sox, Brewers, had an ERA of 4.25, won 87 games as well. 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
0: Number 5.
1: Wednesday night's top sounds with a nod to the ESPYs. Taking the award for best male college athlete, Hoosiers quarterback Fernando Mendoza.
6: Mendoza's in the gun. The ball's on the 13-yard line. He's clapping as if they're going to snap it. They do snap it. He takes off running on a design quarterback throw. He has the first down. He spins into the end zone. What a play by Mendoza. And what a call. It was a design run. He bounced off a couple of hits. Looked like he was going to get the first down. He wasn't satisfied. It's another highlight reel play for Mendoza.
0: Number 4.
1: The best record-breaking performance awarded to Myles Garrett, ESPN 850.
7: Burrow shotgun. Burrow to throw.
5: Here's the ball. He got him! He got him! There it is! Myles Garrett! Sack number 23! The new single season sack king! And the Browns defense mobs their man at the Cincinnati 45-yard line.
0: Number 3.
1: The ESPY for best play would come from game 4 of the NBA Finals, capping New York's massive comeback.
8: Knicks were down as many as 29. And an OB gets it into Brunson. Brunson pulls a quick three. Off the front rim, no.
5: Tip it good! For the lead with 1.2 seconds to go. OG and an OB flying out of nowhere. And this place is rocking at the Garden.
0: Number 2.
1: Best championship performance and best male athlete? That would be Jalen Brunson.
8: Brunson leaning in, gives the Knicks the lead back on a 15-footer. 45 points for Jalen Brunson. Knicks lead by 2. We go under a minute to play.
0: Number 1.
1: And SB Knight would wrap up with the award for best team.
8: Fox with 5, gives it to Wemby. Wemby floats for 3. No good with 1 second to go. It's over. At long last, for the first time in 53 years,
1: We heard our buddy Mark Kestisher call it here on ESPN Radio. 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That's next. 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

0: 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Who will take home honors at this year's ESPYs?
1: So many things are possible if we can believe that we can do things different. 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
0: A trip to the World Cup final is up for grabs in Atlanta.
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4: Sloot's got to go. Gets a screen from Stevens. The hesitation. Fomm defending. Beautiful pass from Stevens. It's just what Courtney Vandersloot does.
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5: Could it be the quiet week when the decision finally comes down? 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Well, it all comes down to the final two. Tuesday, it was Spain advancing to the World Cup final with their win over France. Wednesday, they learned their opponent for Sunday's World Cup final. Seemed like it was headed to be a matchup with England. England had a 1-0 lead in the 84th minute, but Argentina breaks through, game-tying goal in the 85th minute. Then a go-ahead goal in the second minute of stoppage time. Two goals in a span of 6 minutes late. They rally for a stunning 2-1 win. Argentina survives, moves into the championship matchup. They beat England 2-1. Argentina seeking back-to-back World Cup titles. They also, of course, won it in 2022. Only two teams have won consecutive World Cup titles. Italy did it in 1934 and 38. Brazil did it in 1958 and 1962. Argentina ranked number one, Spain number two in the pre-tournament rankings. First FIFA World Cup match to feature the top two teams since they were introduced in the early 90s. Lionel Messi assisting on both of Argentina's goals in the 85th and 92nd minute. Apple TV's Andrew Wiebe earlier on ESPN Radio.
6: He is just walking, surveying, playing possum, waiting for that moment. And yeah, he looks like he's moving slow, but what's not moving slow is his brain. He's always five or six steps ahead. And then you notice, when the space opens, it's always him like taking two back pedal steps into it. And then what's not slow is when he receives the ball. The speed of thought is at a different level. I don't think anybody's ever been at that level in the history of the game. His agility, his quickness, his touch, as it has been for 20 plus years, is the best the game has ever seen. I think Ole Maradona and maybe one or two other guys could even approach that conversation. And then he just executes. Like, everybody's, oh, it's a magic left foot. Well, he knows he has a magic left foot. So do the English. That's why they overcommitted to it. He took you right, and that is one of the best crosses in the history of the game.
5: Lionel Messi, 33 goal contributions in 33 World Cup games. He has 21 goals, 12 assists, 10 FIFA World Cup knockout stage assists, 6 more than any other player on record in the last 60 years. 2 assists in the 2-1 win over England. The game-winning goal coming in the 92nd minute. Third goal this World Cup for Martinez. Argentina once again survives and advances. How do they keep escaping these games like this? ESPN analyst, former U.S. men's national team member Jeff Cameron.
7: It's a great question. But, you know, at the end, the second half, it was, you know, you saw England play two different styles. They start off the second half brilliantly. You know, they got that goal, and you felt like they were going to push on and get a second one. About 5 minutes after that, they just got deeper and deeper and deeper. And we talked about before the match what they had to do to stop Messi or to limit his opportunities. And that's about cutting the supply chain off, giving him time and space. They did that brilliantly in the first half. They really limited his opportunities. Second half, you have all 11 guys sitting inside your 18. Mm. You're having Messi stand out wide and having him drive in, whipping balls in the box. He's going to pick out players so they can score. Pickford made some unbelievable saves. You think he's going to carry this team through? And guess what? Messi steps up, does what Messi does, and it's just this aura. They have this experience, this never-say-die attitude that it's okay. If Messi doesn't do it, he's going to supply it, and he's going to get someone else to step up, and that's exactly what happened today.
8: Sunday, East Rutherford, New Jersey. It's Spain v. Argentina, reigning Euro Cup champs versus reigning World Cup champs. How do you see this one playing out, Jeff?
7: Well, listen, I've been slaughtered. So I had France winning it all. You know, Spain was obviously the other favorite. But guess what? I got to go against Messi one more time. I just think Spain has fought the gauntlet. They've beaten top 10 teams. They faced three top 10 teams getting before the final. Argentina's faced one. So that just shows you the gauntlet, how tough of a battle Spain has gone through. They're the most composed team. And I think they just have the defensive shape. They're never rattled. But at the end of the other side, they have Messi, the X factor. But I will tell you this. It's an important thing to know. You have Spain and Argentina. You have a Spanish manager and you have an Argentinian manager. No World Cup has been won with a foreign manager. And, you know, we thought England could do that with Tuchel. It's something about understanding the identity and the culture, and it's going to be a fantastic match Sunday.
5: England eliminated in three of four all-time World Cup semifinal appearances. The only time it advanced was in 1966 when they won the title at home. England beaten in the semis on Wednesday. They face France in the third place game on Saturday, but it's now on to Sunday, Spain and Argentina. ESPN analyst Frank LeBeouf says this may be one-sided for Spain.
9: I saw what happened yesterday with France, with Spain, and they are capable of scoring a second goal and not dropping. Mm-hmm. And it's why, you know, I think they're going to score a goal. Argentina's going to try to get out, and they're going to be punished and punished and punished. I don't even think that they need that one more day. I think that with the quality that they have, they're going to make, well, except Argentina, we know that believes they're going to go for it until the last second. Exactly. They're going to give everything to make sure that they can try something. But that Spanish team, it's impossible to beat, because they have so much technique, so much tactics, so much thinking of the game, that it's hard to beat them.
5: At DraftKings, it's Spain plus 130. 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
10: Once again, the NBA world waiting with bated breath for LeBron James to make up his mind.
11: LeBron James wants to be in a competing environment. He wants to play meaningful basketball.
12: The team he chooses, I don't know yet. We're not worried about nobody's opinions or anything like that. He's going to make the best decision for himself. We'll see what happens.
13: This is one of the more fascinating NBA free agencies we've ever seen, because LeBron's asking price is so low and his impact could be so high, which enables so many different teams to give themselves a chance.
5: There's one more major free agent out there in the NBA. The association, awaiting the decision from LeBron James, obviously has options, has a chance to mull over multiple opportunities for this upcoming season. Earlier on Unsportsmanlike, our buddy Evan Cohen.
14: My guesstimation is super agent Rich Paul, who represents Anthony Davis and obviously LeBron James, will say to the Washington Wizards, we'd like a full max contract for as many years, for as many dollars, over $200 million, as possible. If the Wizards say no, next thing is, we'd like to be somewhere else. The somewhere else clearly could be Golden State, work straight up for Jimmy Butler, who's not going to play for the majority of the season. The Wizards potentially would get a couple of picks back in return in that move there. They would then have extra draft picks. In addition, you rehab Jimmy Butler. He never plays a game there. You trade him somewhere else for contracts and picks, and you keep that thing going while you build around A.J. DeMansa. August 6th into 7th, we will know what Anthony Davis's future is and whether LeBron wants to join.
5: Warriors, definitely a possibility. And Steph Curry on Good Morning America says he's made a pitch.
15: The Bay, we know how to win. It's beautiful weather, great golf. I know he's into that. But like you said, the USA experience that we had, the battles that we had over the years, we just know how to play basketball, and I think that he would enjoy, you know, just the idea of what it means to finish your career the right way. He knows. knows. Right. He knows. You know what he wants, and eventually he'll make that decision. It's totally up to him. But we're having fun with it, knowing that he's got his pick of the entire league, like wherever he wants to go.
5: Number of opportunities out there. ESPN analyst Kendrick Perkins.
16: I'm confused myself, and for the first time, LeBron James. I don't think he knows at this point. I think it's hard. He's listening to everyone's pitch, and he's going to make a decision here shortly. But I actually would love to see him back in Cleveland. I would love to see him where it all started, if this was his last season. That's the one thing that we got to talk about, is LeBron James never said this was his final season.
17: No.
16: Right? So this, maybe we can see him for two more years. Maybe he want to make a stop somewhere and then a stop to end it. Well,
5: so the question is, when is that decision? ESPN's Tim McMahon.
18: I would love to be able to lay that out for you. I would love to be definitive with you. I can't do that. Well, I can speculate, but we're just waiting. And, you know, look, Steph laid it out. Eventually, he's going to make his decision. Eventually, he's going to let the world know. Now, LeBron is scheduled to make a couple of appearances at Fanatics Fest in New York this week. He has one tomorrow afternoon, as a matter of fact. That is an appearance that has been scheduled well in advance. That is not necessarily a free agency announcement. But the one thing I can guarantee is a whole lot of people will be hanging on every word that LeBron says while he's up on that stage.
5: And we'll see where he winds up playing this upcoming season. SportsCenter All Night, ESPN Radio. Meanwhile, Wednesday, ESPYs in New York City. And it was kind of a New York celebration. We heard from Steph Curry and the pitch he made to LeBron James to come to Golden State. Steph Curry receiving the Muhammad Ali Sports Humanitarian Award. But in terms of New York, it's the Knicks taking the award for best team. Jalen Brunson, Karl-Anthony Towns accepting the award.
19: Again, thank you so much. You may see someone is missing up here. I
20: want to say thank you to the ESPYs for pulling Josh Hart's invite.
19: Thank you. Appreciate y'all, ESPYs, so much. We really appreciate that. I'll say thank y'all from all my teammates, and I hope this trophy, especially here in New York, getting this trophy shows the word love. The love of each other and this team is what got us through the humps in December when we weren't playing our best basketball. The love of the fans is what got us back down 29 at home. Yes, yes. And as also, I think this award shows the love of New York, because the love of New York made this whole journey and this whole accomplishment of winning a championship worth it. So thank you, New York. Thank you to the fans. Thank you to the organization for giving us this chance and believing in us. Shout out. And always, Knicks in five.
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20: 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Thank you to Jim Dolan, Knicks organization, Leon, front office, Mike Brown, my teammates. Without them, none of this would be possible. They allow me to be me, and so I'm forever indebted to them. Thank you.
5: Best women's athlete, Asia Wilson from the Las Vegas Aces. Best college athlete, on the men's side, Fernando Mendoza. On the women's side, Lauren Betts from UCLA women's basketball. The NFL honor goes to Miles Garrett. Connor McDavid from the Edmonton Oilers, the best NHL player. Lionel Messi from Inter Miami, best soccer player. Shohei Ohtani wins the honor from Major League Baseball. 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SportsCenter All Night continues. It's ESPN Radio.
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1: 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At the ESPYs Wednesday, the Arthur Ashe Courage Award going to Jason Collins. He was honored posthumously. The NBA's first openly gay player went on to become a pioneer for inclusion and an ambassador for the NBA. Spent 13 years playing in the association, died in May from a brain tumor at the age of 47. His father, Jaron Collins, an assistant with the Pelicans, accepting the award.
2: I miss my brother. I wish that he was here standing to accept this award. But I find myself honored to be here and accept this award on his behalf. I know that if he were here tonight, he would want to thank some people for their love and support throughout his life. His husband, Brunson. The rest of our family, our mom and dad, my aunt and uncle, my wife, our children, and everyone else in our close circle, all of his teammates, coaches, and friends in the basketball world, and everyone who uplifted him in his journey after coming out in his battle with glioblastoma. My brother had a true passion for tennis. He was actually obsessed. He traveled to many tournaments and watched many games, many matches at Arthur Ashe Stadium. He admired Arthur Ashe, not only for being an incredible tennis player, but also a pioneer in this world. This award would mean so much to him. These past few months, I told my brother repeatedly he was the bravest and strongest man I'd ever known. He lived his life with authenticity, with grace and strength and joy. The courage he showed and the way he moved in this world truly made him a trailblazer, an inspiration to so many others, and his impact will be remembered. I am humbled and thankful for the amount of support our family has received these past couple months. And I'm grateful every time people I don't even know come up to me and say how much of a powerful impact my brother's decision to come out impacted their life in a powerful way. When Jason was diagnosed with glioblastoma, he was willing to share his experience, his treatments, and his plan with the hope that if not for him, then for others. I pledge to make sure that tonight is not the end of my brother's legacy. It's just the beginning. There are so many more people who can benefit from hearing his story, and it's our responsibility to keep telling it and carry on what he started. Our lives, my brother and I, were mistaken for one another, our whole lives. That's just life as a twin. Very few people know what that is. Now the scenario has a whole different significance to me. I've never been more proud of Jason than in this moment right now. What a true accomplishment. Thank you for recognizing my brother. Thank you all.
1: Also at the ESPYs, among the awards, Scottie Scheffler takes the honor for best golfer. That takes us to the Open Championship, underway at Royal Birkdale. Scheffler, the reigning champ at the Open, and the wagering favorite this year. But last week at the Scottish Open, he missed the cut. He's playing with Tyrell Hatton and Bryson DeChambeau in his opening round today. To the guys at PTI, Tony Kornheiser and Frank Isola.
3: Tony, do you see Scheffler as the favorite at Royal Birkdale?
4: No, not as the favorite. Look, I don't put much stock in the fact that he missed the cut at the Scottish Open. There are a lot of people who miss a cut and come back and win a tournament in the next week. What I put stock in is he never even seen the course until the practice round 3 or 4 days ago. So I don't know how comfortable he's going to be at Royal Birkdale. I was talking this morning with Steve Sands, our good friend from the Golf Channel. He's over there. And Sands said to me, look, this course is baked. It has been so dry and it has been so hot that you can get 400 yards with your driver considering the roll on this course. And he said, I will bet you that people don't even take their drivers out, that they play their long irons, that they can control better and still get 300 yards with the roll. And he mentioned Colin Morikawa to me, who is probably the best iron player in the entire world. He mentioned Rory McIlroy. I went, oh, wait, Rory, he's great with the driver. And he said, yeah, but Rory's also a great long iron player. And he also mentioned Tommy Fleetwood, a great long iron player. The problem, he felt there'd be a lot of pressure on Fleetwood because Fleetwood is from that area, lives an hour away, and that tends to create an awful lot of pressure. But that's what he talked about. Not that Scheffler isn't a great player. He's got, I think, 9 top fives in the 15 yep. tournaments he's played in this year. And he is the defending champion of the British Open, but not at this course, Frank. Not at this course.
5: Yeah. Yeah, and you know what? I actually spoke to somebody over there as well because I wanted to impress you. They say the course is completely burnt, so there's going to be a lot of tight lies. So Matt Fitzpatrick, the Englishman, you'll like this one. When it comes to scrambling out of tight lies, he converts 70% of them for par. So an Englishman has not won the Open since 1992, I believe that it is.
4: Really?
5: The only thing with Matt Fitzpatrick, though, he did mention that he bet England to win the World Cup. So he's also
4: Northwestern.
5: On a good road.
4: He's Wilbon's guy. Matty Fitz is Wilbon's guy. We're not rooting for him. Wilbon can root for him. We're rooting another way on this. We're going another way.
1: Officials at Royal Birkdale had a bit of concern on their hand this week, especially with the World Cup semifinals on Wednesday. Had England held on to win and beat Argentina and advanced to Sunday's final, officials at the Open Championship were a little concerned about a possibility of a lack of fans showing up at the course on Sunday for the final round because it would conflict with the World Cup final. That no longer the case with Argentina winning. This was SportsCenter, new interview podcast from Rich Eisen featuring SportsCenter legends. 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WNBA, Valkyries, an 88-75 win over the Fever. Their 8th consecutive win, longest active win streak in the WNBA, tied for the longest by any team this season with the Liberty and the Lynx, who had 8-game streaks in May and June. Valkyries, 11th win this season by double digits. But the focus of this one had to do with Caitlin Clark.
6: Clark wanted the whistle, gets the bucket. The fans wanted it, too.
7: She's a little shaken up on that play, too.
6: Yeah, Clark is very hesitant getting back, not because she doesn't want to, because she is laboring. Here's Stokes in the corner. Clark couldn't even make a move to try to keep Burton off that rebound, and Clark is very upset. Gerda Gatling is giving Caitlin Clark a very long leash on the way she's reacting.
1: Saw it on USA Network. Caitlin Clark, frustrated by that non-call midway through the second quarter, threw her hands up in the air, went after the official.
8: You take me through that second quarter play with Stokes that made you upset, and then you hopped into the back.
9: Quad. Like, that hurts. Like, the ref can't miss that, and then I have to play with a contusion in my leg the rest of the game. Like, it's ridiculous. Can't miss calls like that.
8: Did they give you an explanation right after when you...
9: She said I initiated the contact, which is fine. You can't knee me in the leg. Knock me over.
1: Basket was good, but she didn't get the call. Fever coach Stephanie White.
8: So you're talking to the official after that play, Caitlin got kneed in the quad and hopped off for a sec. Did they give you an explanation for the no call there and how she did it?
7: No, they said Caitlin initiated the contact.
8: That's all they said?
7: That's all they said. Mm-hmm. She seems to always be initiating the contact.
1: Once the play was stopped and the whistle blew, Caitlin Clark, throwing her fist in the air, made a beeline towards the official. Quite vocal about it, but stayed in the game. Fever wind up losing 88-75. Straight ahead. What is the ranking this year? Sports and Roll Night at ESPN Radio.
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17: Argentina rallies late, beats England, advancing to the World Cup final this week. 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Argentina rallies with 2 goals in a 6-minute span. The game winner coming 2 minutes into stoppage time as they get a 2-1 win over England. Argentina will play Spain in the final on Sunday in New Jersey. Messi assisting on both goals as Argentina rallies for the win. Our ESPN FC crew.
24: We've got to start with Messi, 39 years old, Maka, and once again...
25: Yeah, 39 years old, best player on the pitch by a huge margin. Galvanised the Argentinian team, literally picked them up, took them with him. I'll show you what to do. Proper leader, adored by everybody, and rightly so. As galling as it is to have lost the game as an English fan, the fact that the best player on the planet has turned up, showed everybody how to play football and get the results, I think it's a really nice ending to an otherwise miserable day for me personally.
24: Talk about never say die attitude. Yeah.
26: Well, if you watch Messi against Switzerland, he played 120 minutes. He looked as if the tournament had got to him. The amount of games. The Cape Verde game that was an end-to-end. The Egypt game that they probably should have lost, but again, they rolled their sleeves up, showed incredible guts. The Switzerland game, he just looked tired. whatever they did to him in the 3 or 4 days, whatever he did,
2: they put him in the fridge.
26: They have to do that again for the final because he
3: He didn't do much for the first hour. Then they pressed.
26: But he didn't do much for the first hour because everybody was fighting. And you might have noticed he's a little fella. So, but when it got to that last half an hour and England sat deep and England tried to protect the lead, which was stupid, he was given the freedom of the final third to go and do what he does best, and he was brilliant.
2: And he was brilliant, and on top of it, he can end up being the golden boot of that tournament if he scores during the final, and that's incredible. The longevity of that player, the skill that he has, the mentality that he has, you know, and the belief, like his teammates that he has, is simply amazing, and he can bring that Argentinian team again, winning the World Cup.
3: England got scared.
25: England got scared, did everything wrong, broke the deadlock in a very even game. Once the first goal went in, you thought, wow, they've got a great opportunity. And then they effectively dropped deep, tried to defend on the edge of their six-yard box and literally threw it away. That was the most disappointing thing about it.
3: Who are the favourites?
26: Well, I think Spain will be the favourites in terms of the way the football that they've played. But the resilience that Argentina have shown and the storyline of Messi going back-to-back possibly... Mm-hmm.
17: Argentina advancing to the final. They face Spain, which is heading to the final, having allowed just one goal in the entire tournament, including Tuesday's 2-0 shutout of France. ESPN analyst Craig Burley.
4: This Spanish defense have only given up one goal getting to the final. If you'd said that to me before the tournament, I said you're crazy. They're going to score goals, they're going to outplay teams, but defensively they looked a little bit shaky. They have been superb. What was the story of the game? The mistake from Lucas Digne, but they nullified the Mbappes, they nullified the Olises, they nullified the Dembeles, they nullified this French attack that was going to just obliterate all the other teams away. They did a brilliant job, and obviously defensively, France were not great either. The second goal was absolutely tremendous, was Pedro Porro going down that right flank. So everything that's been good about France in this tournament thus far, the Spanish nullified it. They were so good, so professional today, but back in France, they will be surprised and shocked about how poorly their team played.
17: And on Sunday, it'll be the first World Cup final between the reigning champions of Europe and South America. Euro against Copa America coming up in the final on Sunday. SportsCenter All Night, ESPN Radio.
5: Obviously, we're off to the races with Lamar moving forward. If things don't go well, Ravens will draft a quarterback in round one.
6: I think he wants to see the direction of where this team is going. Maybe he goes somewhere else and feels that he can win in a better situation, but how many other better situations are there that have a way to blow up their quarterback plan right now?
9: The Ravens have wanted to sign him. It's more him than them.
16: We have Lamar Jackson. We don't want him to go anywhere. Like, every day, it's only going to get more expensive. So if a deal doesn't get done, maybe that tells you that maybe he doesn't want to be there, and hopefully that's not the case.
17: It's the midpoint of the baseball season. We're in the midst of the WNBA World Cup to be decided on Sunday. Speaking of football, NFL right around the corner. Seahawks are going to be the first team to report to training camp. Rookies report on Friday. Meanwhile, the NFL is out with its top 100 list, voted on by the players. And one thing that popped out this week, two-time MVP Lamar Jackson landing 69th on that list. A year ago, Lamar Jackson was number 2. Not even Casey Kasem saw that kind of plummet down the charts, dropping 67 spots this year. ESPN's NFL Brain Trust, Dan Graziano, Mike Tannenbaum, Bart Scott.
27: Listen, like we say, success in this league is rented, not owned, and rent's due every day. And the rent wasn't paid by Lamar Jackson last year. And, you know, what you have to ask yourself, can Lamar Jackson adjust to being a pocket passer? Because we didn't see the explosive runs that he had last year. We're accustomed to seeing Lamar Jackson change angles, put defenses in a bind. Guys were tackling him one-on-one in space, and we're not accustomed to seeing that. And then you have to start asking yourself, what version of Lamar Jackson are we going to get going forward? New offensive coordinator, his third one. And then I started doing a deep dive. You know, Lamar Jackson has 1,081 rush attempts. Cam Newton throughout his career had 1,118. Has the wear and tear start catching up with an athletic quarterback? And with an athletic quarterback, can be as athletic. Is he as feared in his league? And you have to ask yourself that question.
28: First of all, I think it's ridiculous that he was 69. But if you have a concern as a Raven fan, to me, what Bart is saying, it also showed up in the number of sacks. He was sacked 36 times last year. That was 13 more than the previous year, and he played in four less games. So, look, the offensive line wasn't ideal. He was banged up even in the games he played. I think he's going to have a big bounce back year. But, Bart, to your point, like, the number of sacks is alarming because he is so talented in so many different ways, but elusiveness is certainly one of his better attributes.
0: Going back to a year ago, the discussion was about players fearing Jackson. He was number two because he was so hard to game plan for. Do you think this is a signal that the league just doesn't fear him anymore?
1: Yeah. I mean, I don't think it's a signal that they forgot about him because how can you when Lamar Jackson has played fully healthy seasons for the Baltimore Ravens, they have been Super Bowl contenders.

0: highlight reels, you think about, can he adjust and can the next iteration of Lamar Jackson? He's been in the league going on his ninth year.
1: This sets up a fascinating situation. He has 2 years left on his contract. The Ravens talked openly about wanting to do an extension with him this offseason. They did not get that done. You look ahead a year, if this is still the perception of him in a year and he still doesn't have the extension, then what's that extension look like? Is this a guy who heads to free agency at age 31? This is an absolutely fascinating off-field situation, Lamar Jackson's contract status that isn't getting enough attention.
2: Lamar Jackson getting quite a bit of a spotlight as we head into this season. Sports Center All Night, ESPN Radio, from the NFL to college. ACC kickoff this week with Media Days. Miami coming off a season where they reached the national championship matchup. Hurricanes coach Mario Cristobal.
3: I don't want them to ever feel any pressure from the outside. That's irrelevant. Always has. We're all football guys here, right? No one's ever had greater expectations for ourselves than our own selves. And I think we understand that. And I think it's on us as coaches to conduct our dailies, starting with practice, where all that BS is eliminated. With the level of work, with the level of intensity and urgency as it relates to everything, you know, and it takes everybody for everything every single day. And if we stay along those lines of process, we're going to be just fine.
2: Miami success last season, looking to build on that. How prepared are they? ESPN's Tom Luginbill.
4: Well, Jay, from a roster profile, I think they're in great shape. I think the biggest thing they've got to avoid is reading their press clippings, all the pats on the back, everybody telling them they've arrived. They've got to avoid that rat poison, as Nick Saban used to call it. But this is a loaded roster that I think is blended so nicely between players that they have signed and developed and retained out of the high school ranks that have become feature players for them, as well as the transfer portal additions that they have brought in. And I think they're going to be upgraded at quarterback, certainly athletically, with Duke transfer Darian Mensah. So this is a team that has the roster profile and now have got a taste of it a year ago in the college football playoff and having a championship game appearance. So I like the Hurricanes. Everybody's gunning for them. Let's see how they replenish the offensive and defensive front. That's where they're a little bit light going in.
2: Miami national championship game appearance last season in the spotlight this summer. Marks on their backs as they head towards the fall. Our ACC Network crew, Eric McClain, Eddie Royal, and Jimbo Fisher.
5: They understand what it takes, which is a very hard thing to truly understand it. And then the experience, Andrew Toney, Fletcher. They had to, like you said, they had lost a quarterback. Well, they might have just upgraded.
6: Yeah.
5: I mean, they just maybe got the best one in the country, or arguably one of the top two or three. Offensive line guys, they lost them, but they got transfers and new guys in that played. Defensive line, got Wilson to transfer in. Moten's back healthy. Two transfers in the end. Secondary, I mean, they're strong across the board. There's not a hole in their team. I mean, say inexperienced on the O-line, but those guys played. But to have that quarterback, that receiver, they have Barkate to come into, plus on top of that, I mean, they can beat you so many different ways. And I just think they've restocked, and they understand how to win.
7: That's the thing for me. It's culture, talent, and scheme.
5: Yep.
7: Right? And the fact that the culture is set. You got guys showing up at 5:30 in the morning, Malachi Toney, to catch on the jugs. Then you got the talent. Darian Mensah, he is the best quarterback in the country. I'll say it because I believe it. And then the scheme. We saw Shannon Dawson. Early in the season, they were pass happy, working the passing game. Then you got to the playoffs, it turned to the running game. So they can do both. And then you go to the defensive side with Corey Heatherman. I mean, that defense is playing lights out. It might look a little bit different this coming year, but they're still going to be good.
8: And I totally get the concern, okay? They've lost a lot, right? You had three first-round draft picks and a bunch of other guys drafted, you know, behind there. Specifically, though, on that line of scrimmage, I'm never going to be worried about a Mario Cristobal team and that line of scrimmage, okay? An Alex Mirabal-led offensive line, a Jason Taylor defensive in there. Look at these guys that are coming in. I mean, Jackson Cantwell is ready now. This guy is 6'7", 325 pounds. I get it. He's a baby. He's going to be baptized by fire. He's going to do some baptizing too, okay? This guy is a freak. Samson is a five-star waiting in the wings. Matthew McCoy has played a ton of football. Ryan Rodriguez has played a ton of football at the University of Miami. That side is going to be just fine. And then you say, well, what about all the production on the defensive side? That's 4 5-stars that have been waiting their turn. First of all, that's rare. 5-stars don't usually wait. These guys did. They saw the blueprint that was in front of them, led by Reuben Bain, led by Key Mezzador. Damon Wilson, you're up. It's your turn. Lightfoot, you're up. It's your turn. Are you ready for this moment? I think, yes, we saw Lightfoot.

0: in the playoff run. We saw Moten and those guys, right. Scott, what they were able to do. Well, now you're the headliner, and it's expected every single day.
1: I'm going to be getting quarterback Darian Mensa from Duke as well. 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
2: That will do it. The American League will end up beating the National League 4-0.
3: The American League pitching was completely dominant.
2: Swaying and a miss, he got him to chase a slider.
3: That's what the game is about. It's a great competition, and they gave us what we were hoping for.
1: Baseball will be coming off the All-Star break, getting back on the field as we head toward the weekend. Then there are the storylines that will remain front and center. Who will make big moves at the trade deadline? The number of teams remaining in the playoff picture, especially in the American League. And when will the Yankees have Aaron Judge back? ESPN's Buster Olney.
4: When we talk about the Yankees, we have to remember the American League is just not that good. Am I concerned about the Yankees winning the American League East? Absolutely, because Judge, Giancarlo Stanton, they're not close to coming back. But in terms of making the playoffs and perhaps playing deep into October, I think that they will still figure it out before the end of the year. Brian Cashman, their general manager, will be aggressive before the trade deadline, add a reliever, maybe a right-handed batter, and they will get Judge and Stanton back, and they will be a factor again in October.
5: I know the Cashman press conference seemed to indicate that Judge is still miles away, and he almost made it sound like we'll be lucky to have him by the end of the year.
4: I think they're slow playing the injury. It's a lot like what the Dodgers have done in recent years, where they're basically telling their stars, look, we just want to make sure you're okay at the end of the year. Cashman acknowledged that Judge is not going to be at 100% when he comes back, but they will get him back for the most meaningful games. I think it surprised people that he's going to be out as long as he is going to be out, which could be, you know, late August, sometime early September.
1: Speaking of that division, Red Sox riding a 9-game win streak as they come out of the All-Star break. ESPN insider Tim Kirchen.
6: They're going to have to keep getting this great young starting pitching that they have. It has carried them the last 3 weeks. They have gone from a team that was maybe the biggest disappointment in the American League to a team that is now right back in it, and it's been this young starting pitching. Now, what they have to do after that is get Garrett Crochet healthy, but he hasn't thrown yet. It's going to be at least a month before he returns, and they really don't score enough runs to be a great team. They need that young starting pitching to continue to dominate. This is amazing. They're the only team in Major League history to win 9 consecutive games before the All-Star break 2 years in a row. I just did not see this coming.
1: We'll see how things play out as we head into the end of July, August, September. Is it a one-horse race for MVP? That's next. SportsCenter All Night continues. It's ESPN Radio.
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0: Ja Morant gets traded at Portland. He's played 79 games in the last 3 years. But prior to that, like, he was a guy, one of those true star players that the league, that's what they traffic in, right? Superstars. Can he be a guy in the league again?
1: It's up to him.
0: Perfect
1: you
0: answer.
1: All of it.
0: Perfect answer. Because that's where I landed.
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1: 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Baseball still riding its All-Star break. Coming out this week, Dodgers atop Major League Baseball with 61 wins thus far. Anybody able to challenge them? ESPN analyst Eduardo Perez.
2: I think we're standing right where it could happen, and I would say the Philadelphia Phillies. They started off the season not so great. Don Mattingly has managed this team and given this team an opportunity to believe in themselves. And as he told me today, shut down innings with a thumb down, meaning when they score, their pitchers are now adopting that motto. Let's shut down the inning and not allow runs to be scored. They're pitching well. They're hitting better. They're running the bases well. They're catching the ball. And this team has the starting pitching to shut down any offense in Major League Baseball, including the LA Dodgers.
1: Speaking of pitching, any real potential challenge to Shohei Ohtani for MVP?
3: Pete Crow or Armstrong? Look, and Ohtani, if he takes a step back with some of these physical ailments he's had as a pitcher, he will be vulnerable. PCA is on fire since the beginning of June, hitting 374, 476 slugging percentage, 14 homers in 36 games. We talk about Ohtani being a two-way player. PCA is too.
1: And we'll see what PCA does the rest of the season. SportsCenter All Night, ESPN Radio. Speaking of pitchers, former big league pitcher Jim Abbott receiving the Jimmy V Award for Perseverance at the ESPYs on Wednesday.
4: It's important to believe that you can do things differently in this world and still do them just as well as anybody else. It's important to have focus on what's been given rather than what's taken away, and believe in who you are in the face of great competition, in the face of great challenge. What you bring to the table is the most important thing. If I can leave you all this room of great achievement, of great accomplishment, keep believing. So many things are possible if we can believe that we can do things different. Make the most of what you've been given. Nothing can stop you. We have to keep believing in things that are possible in this world.
1: Jim Abbott spent a decade in the big leagues with the Angels, Yankees, White Sox, Brewers, had an ERA of 4.25, won 87 games as well. 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
0: Number 5.
1: Wednesday night's top sounds with a nod to the ESPYs. Taking the award for best male college athlete, Hoosiers quarterback Fernando Mendoza.
6: Mendoza's in the gun. The ball's on the 13-yard line. He's clapping as if they're going to snap it. They do snap it. He takes off running on a design quarterback draw. He has the first down. He spins into the end zone. What a play by Mendoza. And what a call. It was a design run. He bounced off a couple of hits. Looked like he was going to get the first down. He wasn't satisfied. It's another highlight reel play for Mendoza.
0: Number 4.
1: The best record-breaking performance awarded to Myles Garrett, ESPN 850.
7: Burrow shotgun. Burrow to throw. Here comes Myles. He got him! He got him! There it is! Myles Garrett! Sack number 23! The new single season sack king! And the Browns defense mobs their man at the Cincinnati 45-yard line.
0: Number 3.
1: The ESPY for best play would come from game 4 of the NBA Finals, capping New York's massive comeback.
8: Knicks were down as many as 29. And an OB gets it into Brunson. Brunson pulls a quick three off the front rim. No. Tip it good for the lead with 1.2 seconds to go. OG Anunoby flying out of nowhere. And this place is rocking at the Garden.
0: Number 2.
1: Best championship performance and best male athlete? That would be Jalen Brunson.
8: Brunson leaning in, gives the Knicks the lead back on a 15-footer. 45 points for Jalen Brunson. Knicks lead by 2. We go under a minute to play.
0: Number 1.
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8: Fox with 5, gives it to Wemby. Wemby floats for 3. No good with 1 second to go. It's over. At long last, for the first time in 53 years,
1: buddy. 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SB's, of course, in Manhattan. Knicks front and center all night. They get best team, Jalen Brunson, best championship performance, and best athlete in male sports. Argentina, meanwhile, heading to the New York area as well. That's next. Sports Center All Night continues. It's ESPN Radio.
9: Hey, this is Rich Eisen. 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Notre Dame Fighting Irish quarterback C.J. 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
3: He knows, you know, what he wants, and eventually he'll make that decision. 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
4: Sloot's got to go. Gets a screen from Stevens. The hesitation. Fomm defending. Beautiful pass from Stevens. It's just what Courtney VanderSloot does.
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5: Could it be the quiet week when the decision finally comes down? 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Well, it all comes down to the final two. Tuesday, it was Spain advancing to the World Cup final with their win over France. Wednesday, they learned their opponent for Sunday's World Cup final. Seemed like it was headed to be a matchup with England. England had a 1-0 lead in the 84th minute, but Argentina breaks through. Game-tying goal in the 85th minute. Then a go-ahead goal in the second minute of stoppage time. Two goals in a span of 6 minutes late. They rally for a stunning 2-1 win. Argentina survives, moves into the championship matchup. They beat England 2-1. Argentina seeking back-to-back World Cup titles. They also, of course, won it in 2022. Only two teams have won consecutive World Cup titles. Italy did it in 1934 and 38. Brazil did it in 1958 and 1962. Argentina ranked number one, Spain number two in the pre-tournament rankings. First FIFA World Cup match to feature the top two teams since they were introduced in the early 90s. Lionel Messi assisting on both of Argentina's goals in the 85th and 92nd minute. Apple TV's Andrew Wiebe earlier on ESPN Radio.
6: He is just walking, surveying, playing possum, waiting for that moment. And yeah, he looks like he's moving slow, but what's not moving slow is his brain. He's always five or six steps ahead. And then you notice, when the space opens, it's always him, like, taking two back pedal steps into it. And then what's not slow is when he receives the ball. The speed of thought is at a different level. I don't think anybody's ever been at that level in the history of the game. His agility, his quickness, his touch, as it has been for 20-plus years, is the best the game has ever seen. I think Ole Maradona and maybe one or two other guys could even approach that conversation. And then he just executes. Like, everybody's, oh, it's a magic left foot. Well, he knows he has a magic left foot. So do the English. That's why they overcommitted to it. He took you right, and that is one of the best crosses in the history of the game.
5: Lionel Messi, 33 goal contributions in 33 World Cup games. He has 21 goals, 12 assists, 10 FIFA World Cup knockout stage assists, 6 more than any other player on record in the last 60 years. 2 assists in the 2-1 win over England. The game-winning goal coming in the 92nd minute. 3rd goal this World Cup for Martinez. Argentina once again survives and advances. How do they keep escaping these games like this? ESPN analyst, former U.S. men's national team member Jeff Cameron.
7: It's a great question. But, you know, at the end, the second half, it was, you know, you saw England play two different styles. They started off the second half brilliantly. You know, they got that goal, and you felt like they were going to push on and get a second one. About 5 minutes after that, they just got deeper and deeper and deeper. And we talked about before the match what they had to do to stop Messi or to limit his opportunities. And that's about cutting the supply chain off, giving him time and space. They did that brilliantly in the first half. They really limited his opportunities. Second half, you have all 11 guys sitting inside your 18. Mm. You're having Messi stand out wide and having him drive in whipping balls in the box. He's going to pick out players so they can score. Pickford made some unbelievable saves. You think he's going to carry this team through? And guess what? Messi steps up, does what Messi does, and it's just this aura. They have this experience, this never-say-die attitude that it's okay. If Messi doesn't do it, he's going to supply it, and he's going to get someone else to step up, and that's exactly what happened today.
8: Sunday, East Rutherford, New Jersey. It's Spain v. Argentina, reigning Euro Cup champs versus reigning World Cup champs. How do you see this one playing out, Jeff?
7: Well, listen, I've been slaughtered. So I had France winning it all. You know, Spain was obviously the other favorite. But guess what? I got to go against Messi one more time. I just think Spain has fought the gauntlet. They've beaten top 10 teams. They faced three top 10 teams getting before the final. Argentina has faced one. So that just shows you the gauntlet, how tough of a battle Spain has gone through. They're the most composed team, and I think they just have the defensive shape. They're never rattled. But at the end of the other side, they have Messi, the X factor. But I will tell you this. It's an important thing to know. You have Spain and Argentina. You have a Spanish manager, and you have an Argentinian manager. No World Cup has been won with a foreign manager. And, you know, we thought England could do that with Tuchel. It's something about understanding the identity and the culture, and it's going to be a fantastic match Sunday.
5: England eliminated in three of four all-time World Cup semifinal appearances. The only time it advanced was in 1966 when they won the title at home. England beaten in the semis on Wednesday. They face France in the third place game on Saturday, but it's now on to Sunday, Spain and Argentina. ESPN analyst Frank LeBeouf says this may be one-sided for Spain.
9: I saw what happened yesterday with France, with Spain, and they are capable of scoring a second goal and not dropping. Mm-hmm. And it's why, you know, I think they're going to score a goal. Argentina's going to try to get out, and they're going to be punished and punished and punished. I don't even think that they need that one more day. I think that with the quality that they have, they're going to make, well, except Argentina, we know that believes they're going to go for it until the last second. They're going to give everything to make sure that they can try something. But that Spanish team, it's impossible to beat, because they have so much technique, so much tactics, so much thinking of the game, that it's hard to beat them.
5: At DraftKings, it's Spain plus 130. 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
10: Once again, the NBA world waiting with bated breath for LeBron James to make up his mind.
11: LeBron James wants to be in a competing environment. He wants to play meaningful basketball.
12: The team he chooses, I don't know yet. We're not worried about nobody's opinions or anything like that. He's going to make the best decision for himself. We'll see what happens.
13: This is one of the more fascinating NBA free agencies we've ever seen, because LeBron's asking price is so low and his impact could be so high, which enables so many different teams to give themselves a chance.
5: There's one more major free agent out there in the NBA. The association, awaiting the decision from LeBron James, obviously has options, has a chance to mull over multiple opportunities for this upcoming season. Earlier on Unsportsmanlike, our buddy Evan Cohen.
14: My guesstimation is super agent Rich Paul, who represents Anthony Davis and obviously LeBron James, will say to the Washington Wizards, we'd like a full max contract for as many years, for as many dollars, over $200 million, as possible. If the Wizards say no, next thing is, we'd like to be somewhere else. Somewhere else clearly could be Golden State. Works straight up for Jimmy Butler, who's not going to play for the majority of the season. The Wizards potentially would get a couple of picks back in return in that move there. They would then have extra draft picks. In addition, you rehab Jimmy Butler. He never plays a game there. You trade him somewhere else for contracts and picks, and you keep that thing going while you build around AJ DeMansa. August 6th into 7th, we will know what Anthony Davis's future is and whether LeBron wants to join.
5: Warriors, definitely a possibility. And Steph Curry on Good Morning America says he's made a pitch.
15: The Bay, we know how to win. It's beautiful weather, great golf. I know he's into that. But like you said, the USA experience that we had, the battles that we had over the years, we just know how to play basketball, and I think that he would enjoy, you know, just the idea of what it means to finish your career the right way.
16: He
15: He knows, you know, what he wants, and eventually he'll make that decision. It's totally up to him. But we're having fun with it, knowing that he's got his pick of the entire league, like wherever he wants to go.
5: Number of opportunities out there. ESPN analyst Kendrick Perkins.
16: I'm confused myself. And for the first time, LeBron James, I don't think he knows at this point. I think it's hard. He's listening to everyone's pitch, and he's going to make a decision here shortly. But I actually would love to see him back in Cleveland. I would love to see him where it all started, if this was his last season. That's the one thing that we got to talk about, is LeBron James never said this was his final season.
17: No.
16: Right? So this, maybe we could see him for two more years. Maybe he want to make a stop somewhere and then a stop to end it.
5: So the question is, when is that decision? ESPN's Tim McMahon.
18: I would love to be able to lay that out for you. I would love to be definitive with you. I can't do that. Well, I can speculate, but we're just waiting. And, you know, look, Steph laid it out. Eventually, he's going to make his decision. Eventually, he's going to let the world know. Now, LeBron is scheduled to make a couple of appearances at Fanatics Fest in New York this week. He has one tomorrow afternoon, as a matter of fact. That is an appearance that has been scheduled well in advance. That is not necessarily a free agency announcement. But the one thing I can guarantee is a whole lot of people will be hanging on every word that LeBron says while he's up on that stage.
5: And we'll see where he winds up playing this upcoming season. SportsCenter All Night, ESPN Radio. Meanwhile, Wednesday, ESPYs in New York City, and it was kind of a New York celebration. We heard from Steph Curry and the pitch he made to LeBron James to come to Golden State. Steph Curry receiving the Muhammad Ali Sports Humanitarian Award. But in terms of New York, it's the Knicks taking the award for best team. Jalen Brunson, Karl-Anthony Towns accepting the award.
19: Yeah, thank you so much. You may see someone is missing up here.
20: I want to say thank you to the ESPYs for pulling Josh Hart's invite.
19: Thank you. Appreciate y'all, ESPYs, so much. We really appreciate that. I'll say thank you from all my teammates, and I hope this trophy, especially here in New York, getting this trophy shows the word love. The love of each other and this team is what got us through the humps in December when we weren't playing our best basketball. The love of the fans is what got us back down 29 at home. Yes, yes. And as also, I think this award shows the love of New York, because the love of New York made this whole journey and this whole accomplishment of winning a championship worth it. So thank you, New York. Thank you to the fans. Thank you to the organization for giving us this chance and believing in us. Shout out, and always, Knicks in five.
5: Knicks taking the honor, the last honor of the night, as best team. Jalen Brunson, Knicks guard, best male athlete, and best championship performance.
20: First and foremost, I want to say thank you to my family for sacrificing everything day in and day out. Thank you to Jim Dolan, Knicks organization, Leon, front office, Mike Brown, my teammates. Without them, none of this would be possible. They allow me to be me, and so I'm forever in debt to them. Thank you.
5: Best women's athlete, Asia Wilson from the Las Vegas Aces. Best college athlete, on the men's side, Fernando Mendoza. On the women's side, Lauren Betts from UCLA women's basketball. The NFL honor goes to Miles Garrett, Connor McDavid from the Edmonton Oilers, the best NHL player. Lionel Messi from Inter Miami, best soccer player. Shohei Ohtani wins the honor from Major League Baseball. Well, straight ahead, do you leave the driver in the bag? 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
21: 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The Kansas City Chiefs didn't make the playoffs. So what?
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1: 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At the ESPYs Wednesday, the Arthur Ashe Courage Award going to Jason Collins. He was honored posthumously. The NBA's first openly gay player went on to become a pioneer for inclusion and an ambassador for the NBA. Spent 13 years playing in the association, died in May from a brain tumor at the age of 47. His father, Jerron Collins, is assistant with the Pelicans, accepting the award.
2: I miss my brother. I wish that he was here standing to accept this award. But I find myself honored to be here and accept this award on his behalf. I know that if he were here tonight, he would want to thank some people for their love and support throughout his life. His husband, Brunson. The rest of our family, our mom and dad, my aunt and uncle, my wife, our children, and everyone else in our close circle, all of his teammates, coaches, and friends in the basketball world, and everyone who uplifted him in his journey after coming out in his battle with glioblastoma. My brother had a true passion for tennis. He was actually obsessed. He traveled to many tournaments and watched many games, many matches at Arthur Ashe Stadium. He admired Arthur Ashe, not only for being an incredible tennis player, but also a pioneer in this world. This award would mean so much to him. These past few months, I told my brother repeatedly, he was the bravest and strongest man I'd ever known. He lived his life with authenticity, with grace and strength and joy. The courage he showed and the way he moved in this world truly made him a trailblazer, an inspiration to so many others, and his impact will be remembered. I am humbled and thankful for the amount of support our family has received these past couple months, and I'm grateful every time people I don't even know come up to me and say how much of a powerful impact my brother's decision to come out impacted their life in a powerful way. When Jason was diagnosed with glioblastoma, he was willing to share his experience, his treatments, and his plan with the hope that if not for him, then for others. I pledge to make sure that tonight is not the end of my brother's legacy. It's just the beginning. There are so many more people who can benefit from hearing his story, and it's our responsibility to keep telling it and carry on what he started. Our lives, my brother and I, were mistaken for one another, our whole lives. That's just life as a twin. Very few people know what that is. Now that scenario has a whole different significance to me. I've never been more proud of Jason than in this moment right now. What a true accomplishment. Thank you for recognizing my brother. Thank you all.
1: Also at the ESPYs, among the awards, Scottie Scheffler takes the honor for best golfer. That takes us to the Open Championship, underway at Royal Birkdale. Scheffler, the reigning champ at the Open, and the wagering favorite this year. But last week at the Scottish Open, he missed the cut. He's playing with Tyrell Hatton and Bryson DeChambeau in his opening round today. To the guys at PTI, Tony Kornheiser and Frank Isola.
3: Tony, do you see Scheffler as the favorite at Royal Birkdale?
4: No, not as the favorite. Look, I don't put much stock in the fact that he missed the cut at the Scottish Open. There are a lot of people who miss a cut and come back and win a tournament in the next week. What I put stock in is he never even seen the course until the practice round 3 or 4 days ago. So I don't know how comfortable he's going to be at Royal Birkdale. I was talking this morning with Steve Sands, our good friend from the Golf Channel. He's over there. And Sands said to me, look, this course is baked. It has been so dry and it has been so hot that you can get 400 yards with your driver considering the roll on this course. And he said, I will bet you that people don't even take their drivers out, that they play their long irons, that they can control better and still get 300 yards with the roll. And he mentioned Colin Morikawa to me, who is probably the best iron player in the entire world. He mentioned Rory McIlroy. I went, oh, wait, Rory, he's great with the driver. And he said, yeah, but Rory's also a great long iron player. And he also mentioned Tommy Fleetwood, a great long iron player. The problem, he felt there'd be a lot of pressure on Fleetwood because Fleetwood is from that area, lives an hour away, and that tends to create an awful lot of pressure. But that's what he talked about. Not that Scheffler isn't a great player. He's got, I think, 9 top fives in the 15 tournaments he's played in this year. And he is the defending champion of the British Open, but not at this course, Frank. Not at this course.
5: Yeah. Yeah, and you know what? I actually spoke to somebody over there as well because I wanted to impress you. They say the course is completely burnt, so there's going to be a lot of tight lies. So Matt Fitzpatrick, the Englishman, you'll like this one. When it comes to scrambling out of tight lies, he converts 70% of them for par. So an Englishman has not won the Open since 1992, I believe that it is.
4: Really?
5: The only thing with Matt Fitzpatrick, though, he did mention that he bet England to win the World Cup. So he's not.
4: He's also Northwestern
5: on a good run.
4: He's Wilbon's guy. Matty Fitz is Wilbon's guy. We're not rooting for him. Wilbon can root for him. We're rooting another way on this. We're going another way.
6: Officials at Royal Birkdale had a bit of concern on their hand this week, especially with the World Cup semifinals on Wednesday. Had England held on to win and beat Argentina and advanced to Sunday's final, officials at the Open Championship were a little concerned about a possibility of a lack of fans showing up at the course on Sunday for the final round because it would conflict with the World Cup final. That no longer the case with Argentina winning. This was SportsCenter, new interview podcast from Rich Eisen featuring SportsCenter legends. 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WNBA, Valkyries, an 88-75 win over the Fever. Their 8th consecutive win, longest active win streak in the WNBA, tied for the longest by any team this season with the Liberty and the Lynx, who had 8-game streaks in May and June. Valkyries, 11th win this season by double digits. But the focus of this one had to do with Caitlin Clark.
7: Clark wanted the whistle, gets the bucket. The fans wanted it too.
8: She's a little shaken up on that play too.
7: Yeah, Clark is very hesitant getting back. Not because she doesn't want to, because she is laboring. Here's Stokes in the corner. Clark couldn't even make a move to try to keep Burton off that rebound. And Clark is very upset. Gerda Gatling is giving Caitlin Clark a very long leash on the way she's reacting.
6: Saw it on USA Network. Caitlin Clark, frustrated by that non-call midway through the second quarter, threw her hands up in the air, went after the official.
9: You take me through that second quarter play with Stokes that made you upset, and then you hopped into the back.
10: Quad. Like, that hurts. Like, the ref can't miss that, and then I have to play with a contusion in my leg the rest of the game. Like, it's ridiculous. Can't miss calls like that.
9: Did they give you an explanation right after when you...
10: She said I initiated the contact, which is fine. You can't knee me in the leg. Knock me over.
6: Basket was good, but she didn't get the call. Fever coach Stephanie White.
9: So you're talking to the official after that play, Caitlin got kneed in the quad and hopped off for a sec. Did they give you an explanation for the no call there and how she did it?
11: No, they said Caitlin initiated the contact.
9: That's all they said?
11: That's all they said. Mm-hmm. She seems to always be initiating the contact.
6: Once the play was stopped and the whistle blew, Caitlin Clark, throwing her fist in the air, made a beeline towards the official. Quite vocal about it, but stayed in the game. Fever wind up losing 88-75. Straight ahead. What is the ranking this year? 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
6: Argentina rallies late, beats England, advancing to the World Cup final this week. 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Argentina rallies with two goals in a six-minute span. The game winner coming 2 minutes into stoppage time as they get a 2-1 win over England. Argentina will play Spain in the final on Sunday in New Jersey. Messi assisting on both goals as Argentina rallies for the win, our ESPN FC crew.
23: We've got to start with Messi, 39 years old, Maka, and once again.
24: Yeah, 39 years old, best player on the pitch by a huge margin. Galvanised the Argentinian team, literally picked them up, took them with him. I'll show you what to do. Proper leader, adored by everybody, and rightly so. As galling as it is to have lost the game as an English fan, the fact that the best player on the planet has turned up, showed everybody how to play football and get the results, I think it's a really nice ending to an otherwise miserable day for me personally.
23: Talk about never say die attitude. Yeah.
25: Well, if you watch Messi against Switzerland, he played 120 minutes. He looked as if the tournament had got to him. The amount of games, the Cape Verde game that was an end-to-end, the Egypt game that they probably should have lost, but again, they rolled their sleeves up, showed incredible guts. The Switzerland game, he just looked tired. whatever they did to him in the 3 or 4 days, whatever he did,
0: they put him in the fridge.
25: They have to do that again for the final because he
1: he didn't do much for the first hour. Then they pressed.
25: Oh, no, but he didn't do much for the first hour because everybody was fighting. And you might have noticed he's a little fella. So, but when it got to that last half an hour and England sat deep and England tried to protect the lead, which was stupid, he was given the freedom of the final third to go and do what he does best, and he was brilliant.
0: And he was brilliant, and on top of it, he can end up being the golden boot of that tournament if he scores during the final, and that's incredible. The longevity of that player, the skill that he has, the mentality that he has, you know, and the belief, like his old teammates that he has, is simply amazing, and he can bring that Argentina team again, winning the World Cup.
1: England got scared.
24: England got scared, did everything wrong, broke the deadlock in a very even game. Once the first goal went in, you thought, wow, they've got a great opportunity. And then they effectively dropped deep, tried to defend on the edge of their 6-yard box and literally threw it away. That was the most disappointing thing about it.
1: Who are the favourites?
25: Well, I think Spain will be the favourites in terms of the way the football that they've played. But the resilience that Argentina have shown and the storyline of Messi going back to back possibly... Mm-hmm.
6: Argentina advancing to the final. They face Spain, which is heading to the final, having allowed just one goal in the entire tournament, including Tuesday's 2-0 shutout of France. ESPN analyst Craig Burley.
2: This Spanish defense have only given up one goal getting to the final. If you'd said that to me before the tournament, I said you're crazy. They're going to score goals, they're going to outplay teams, but defensively they looked a little bit shaky. They have been superb. What was the story of the game? The mistake from Lucas Digne, but they nullified the Mbappes, they nullified the Olises, they nullified the Dembeles, they nullified this French attack that was going to just obliterate all the other teams away. They did a brilliant job, and obviously defensively, France were not great either. The second goal was absolutely tremendous, was Pedro Porro going down that right flank. So everything that's been good about France in this tournament thus far, the Spanish nullified it. They were so good, so professional today, but back in France, they will be surprised and shocked about how poorly their team played.
6: And on Sunday, it'll be the first World Cup final between the reigning champions of Europe and South America. Euro against Copa America coming up in the final on Sunday. SportsCenter all night, ESPN Radio.
3: Obviously, we're off to the races with Lamar moving forward. If things don't go well, Ravens will draft a quarterback in round one.
4: I think he wants to see the direction of where this team is going. Maybe he goes somewhere else and feels that he can win in a better situation, but how many other better situations are there that have a way to blow up their quarterback plan right now?
5: The Ravens have wanted to sign him. It's more him than them.
26: We have Lamar Jackson. We don't want him to go anywhere. Like, every day, it's only going to get more expensive. So if a deal doesn't get done, maybe that tells you that maybe he doesn't want to be there, and hopefully that's not the case.
6: It's the midpoint of the baseball season. We're in the midst of the WNBA World Cup to be decided on Sunday. Speaking of football, NFL right around the corner. Seahawks are going to be the first team to report to training camp. Rookies report on Friday. Meanwhile, the NFL is out with its top 100 list, voted on by the players. And one thing that popped out this week, two-time MVP Lamar Jackson landing 69th on that list. A year ago, Lamar Jackson was number 2. Not even Casey Kasem saw that kind of plummet down the charts, dropping 67 spots this year. ESPN's NFL Brain Trust, Dan Graziano, Mike Tannenbaum, Bart Scott.
27: Listen, like we say, success in this league is rented, not owned, and rents due every day. And the rent wasn't paid by Lamar Jackson last year. And, you know, what you have to ask yourself, can Lamar Jackson adjust to being a pocket passer? Because we didn't see the explosive runs that he had last year. We're accustomed to seeing Lamar Jackson change angles, put defenses in a bind. Guys were tackling him one-on-one in space, and we're not accustomed to seeing that. And then you have to start asking yourself, what version of Lamar Jackson are we going to get going forward? New offensive coordinator, his third one. And then I started doing a deep dive. You know, Lamar Jackson has 1,081 rush attempts. Cam Newton throughout his career had 1,118. Has the wear and tear start catching up with an athletic quarterback? And with an athletic quarterback, can be as athletic. Is he as feared in his league? And you have to ask yourself that question.
28: First of all, I think it's ridiculous that he was 69. But if you have a concern as a Raven fan, to me, what Bart is saying, it also showed up in the number of sacks. He was sacked 36 times last year. That was 13 more than the previous year, and he played in four less games. So, look, the offensive line wasn't ideal. He was banged up even in the games he played. I think he's going to have a big bounce back year. But, Bart, to your point, like, the number of sacks is alarming because he is so talented in so many different ways, but elusiveness is certainly one of his better attributes.
7: Going back to a year ago, the discussion was about players fearing Jackson. He was number two because he was so hard to game plan for. Do you think this is a signal that the league just doesn't fear him anymore?
8: Yeah. I mean, I don't think it's a signal that they forgot about him because how can you, when Lamar Jackson has played fully healthy seasons for the Baltimore Ravens, they have been Super Bowl contenders and he has basically been MVP of the league. So what has changed? I think Bart makes a fascinating point about the rush attempts and how they add up over time. You're not going to be able to play like that long term.
6: Yeah.
8: So this is the league. The players in the league are telling you,
27: we know first. We know before the executives.
8: They feel it on the field, right?
27: I think that the athletes know first. The executives are enamored with the resume. We don't care about the resume. The resume is week to week, year to year, month to month. So when you look at guys sacking him and getting him in space, you're like, whoa, we're not used to Lamar Jackson usually buying time. You talk about these off-schedule plays that we're accustomed to seeing him on his highlight reels.

0: head into this season. Sports Center All Night, ESPN Radio, from the NFL to college. ACC kickoff this week with Media Days. Miami coming off a season where they reached the national championship matchup. Hurricanes coach Mario Cristobal.
1: I don't want them to ever feel any pressure from the outside. That's irrelevant. Always has. We're all football guys here, right? No one's ever had greater expectations for ourselves than our own selves. And I think we understand that. And I think it's on us as coaches to conduct our dailies, starting with practice, where all that BS is eliminated. With the level of work, with the level of intensity and urgency as it relates to everything, you know, and it takes everybody for everything every single day. And if we stay along those lines of process, we're going to be just fine.
0: Miami success last season, looking to build on that. How prepared are they? ESPN's Tom Luganville.
2: Well, Jay, from a roster profile, I think they're in great shape. I think the biggest thing they've got to avoid is reading their press clippings, all the pats on the back, everybody telling them they've arrived. They've got to avoid that rat poison, as Nick Saban used to call it. But this is a loaded roster that I think is blended so nicely between players that they have signed and developed and retained out of the high school ranks that have become feature players for them, as well as the transfer portal additions that they have brought in. And I think they're going to be upgraded at quarterback, certainly athletically, with Duke transfer Darian Mensah. So this is a team that has the roster profile and now have got a taste of it a year ago in the college football playoff and having a championship game appearance. So I like the Hurricanes. Everybody's gunning for them. Let's see how they replenish the offensive and defensive front. That's where they're a little bit light going in.
0: Miami national championship game appearance last season in the spotlight this summer. Marks on their backs as they head towards the fall. Our ACC Network crew, Eric McClain, Eddie Royal, and Jimbo Fisher.
3: They understand what it takes, which is a very hard thing to truly understand it. And then the experience, Andrew Toney, Fletcher. They had to, like you said, all right, they had lost a quarterback. Well, they might have just they upgraded.
4: Yeah.
3: I mean, they just maybe got the best one in the country, or arguably one of the top two or three. Offensive line guys, they lost them, but they got transfers and new guys in that played. Defensive line, got Wilson to transfer in. Moten's back healthy. Two transfers in the end. Secondary, I mean, they're strong across the board. There's not a hole in their team. I mean, say inexperienced in the O-line, but those guys played. But to have that quarterback, that receiver, that Barkate to come in too, plus on top of that, I mean, they can beat you so many different ways. And I just think they've restocked, and they understand how to win.
5: That's the thing for me. It's culture, talent, and scheme.
3: Yep.
5: Right? And the fact that the culture is set. You got guys showing up at 5:30 in the morning, Malachi Toney, to catch on the jugs. Then you got the talent, Darian Mensah. He is the best quarterback in the country. I'll say it because I believe it. And then the scheme. We saw Shannon Dawson. Early in the season, they were pass happy, working the passing game. Then you got to the playoffs, it turned to the running game. So they can do both. And then you go to the defensive side with Corey Heatherman. I mean, that defense is playing lights out. It might look a little bit different this coming year, but they're still going to be good.
6: And I totally get the concern, okay? They've lost a lot, right? You had three first-round draft picks and a bunch of other guys drafted, you know, behind there. Specifically, though, on that line of scrimmage, I'm never going to be worried about a Mario Cristobal team and that line of scrimmage, okay? An Alex Mirabal led offensive line, a Jason Taylor defensive end there. Look at these guys that are coming in. I mean, Jackson Cantwell is ready now. This guy is 6'7", 325 pounds. I get it. He's a baby. He's going to be baptized by fire. He's going to do some baptizing too, okay? This guy is a freak. Samson is a five-star waiting in the wings. Matthew McCoy has played a ton of football. Ryan Rodriguez has played a ton of football at the University of Miami. That side is going to be just fine. And then you say, well, what about all the production on the defensive side? That's 4 5 stars that have been waiting their turn. First of all, that's rare. Five stars don't usually wait. These guys did. They saw the blueprint that was in front of them, led by Reuben Bain, led by Keem Mezidore. Damon Wilson, you're up. It's your turn. Lightfoot, you're up. It's your turn. Are you ready for this moment? I think yes. We saw Lightfoot in the playoff run. We saw Moten and those guys, Scott, what they were able to do. Well, now you're the headliner, and it's expected every single day.
0: I'm getting quarterback Darian Mensah from Duke as well. Sports Center All Night, ESPN Radio.
7: That will do it. The American League will end up beating the National League 4-0.
8: The American League pitching was completely dominant.
7: Swaying and a miss, he got him to chase a slider.
8: That's what the game is about. It's a great competition, and they gave us what we were hoping for.
0: Baseball will be coming off the All-Star break, getting back on the field as we head toward the weekend. Then there are the storylines that will remain front and center. Who will make big moves?

0: at the trade deadline, the number of teams remaining in the playoff picture, especially in the American League, and when will the Yankees have Aaron Judge back? ESPN's Buster Olney.
1: When we talk about the Yankees, we have to remember the American League is just not that good. Am I concerned about the Yankees winning the American League East? Absolutely, because Judge, Giancarlo Stanton, they're not close to coming back. But in terms of making the playoffs and perhaps playing deep into October, I think that they will still figure it out before the end of the year. Brian Cashman, their general manager, will be aggressive before the trade deadline, add a reliever, maybe a right-handed batter, and they will get Judge and Stanton back, and they will be a factor again in October.
2: I know the Cashman press conference seemed to indicate that Judge is still miles away, and he almost made it sound like we'll be lucky to have him by the end of the year.
1: I think they're slow playing the injury. It's a lot like what the Dodgers have done in recent years, where they're basically telling their stars, look, we just want to make sure you're okay at the end of the year. Cashman acknowledged that Judge is not going to be at 100% when he comes back, but they will get him back for the most meaningful games. I think it surprised people that he's going to be out as long as he is going to be out, which could be, you know, late August, sometime early September.
0: Speaking of that division, Red Sox riding a 9-game win streak as they come out of the All-Star break. ESPN insider Tim Kirchen.
3: They're going to have to keep getting this great young starting pitching that they have. It has carried them the last 3 weeks. They have gone from a team that was maybe the biggest disappointment in the American League to a team that is now right back in it, and it's been this young starting pitching. Now, what they have to do after that is get Garrett Crochet healthy, but he hasn't thrown yet. It's going to be at least a month before he returns, and they really don't score enough runs to be a great team. They need that young starting pitching to continue to dominate. This is amazing. They're the only team in Major League history to win 9 consecutive games before the All-Star break 2 years in a row. I just did not see this coming.
0: We'll see how things play out as we head into the end of July, August, September. Is it a one-horse race for MVP? That's next. 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It's ESPN Radio.
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1: 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Baseball still riding its All-Star break. Coming out this week, Dodgers atop Major League Baseball with 61 wins thus far. Anybody able to challenge them? ESPN analyst Eduardo Perez.
2: I think we're standing right where it could happen, and I would say the Philadelphia Phillies. They started off the season not so great. Don Mattingly has managed this team and given this team an opportunity to believe in themselves. And as he told me today, shut down innings with a thumb down, meaning when they score, their pitchers are now adopting that motto. Let's shut down the inning and not allow runs to be scored. They're pitching well. They're hitting better. They're running the bases well. They're catching the ball. And this team has the starting pitching to shut down any offense in Major League Baseball, including the LA Dodgers.
1: Speaking of pitching, any real potential challenge to Shohei Ohtani for MVP?
3: Pete Crow or Armstrong? Look, and Ohtani, if he takes a step back with some of these physical ailments he's had as a pitcher, he will be vulnerable. PCA is on fire since the beginning of June, hitting 374, 476 slugging percentage, 14 homers in 36 games. We talk about Ohtani being a two-way player. PCA is too.
1: And we'll see what PCA does the rest of the season. SportsCenter All Night, ESPN Radio. Speaking of pitchers, former big league pitcher Jim Abbott receiving the Jimmy V Award for Perseverance at the ESPYs on Wednesday.
4: It's important to believe that you can do things differently in this world and still do them just as well as anybody else. It's important to have focus on what's been given rather than what's taken away, and believe in who you are in the face of great competition, in the face of great challenge. What you bring to the table is the most important thing. If I can leave you all this room of great achievement, of great accomplishment, keep believing. So many things are possible if we can believe that we can do things different. Make the most of what you've been given. Nothing can stop you. We have to keep believing in things that are possible in this world.
1: Jim Abbott spent a decade in the big leagues with the Angels, Yankees, White Sox, Brewers, and an ERA of 4.25, won 87 games as well. 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
1: Wednesday night's top sounds with a nod to the ESPYs, taking the award for best male college athlete, Hoosiers quarterback Fernando Mendoza.
5: Mendoza's in the gun. The ball's on the 13-yard line. He's clapping as if they're going to snap it. They do snap it. He takes off running on a design quarterback throw. He has the first down. He spins into the end zone. What a play by Mendoza. And what a call. It was a design.
1: Best record-breaking performance awarded to Myles Garrett, ESPN 850.
6: Burrow shotgun. Burrow to throw. Here's the throws. He got him! He got him! There it is! Myles Garrett! Sack number 23! The new single season sack king! And the Browns defense mobs their man at the Cincinnati 45-yard line.
1: The ESPY for best play would come from game 4 of the NBA Finals, capping New York's massive comeback.
7: Knicks were down as many as 29. And an OB gets it into Brunson. Brunson pulls a quick three off the front rim. No. Tip it good! For the lead with 1.2 seconds to go. OG and an OB flying out of nowhere. And this place is rocking at the Garden.
0: Number 2.
1: Best championship performance and best male athlete, that would be Jalen Brunson.
7: Brunson leaning in, gives the Knicks the lead back on a 15-footer. 45 points for Jalen Brunson. Knicks lead by 2. We go under a minute to play.
0: Number 1.
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7: 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Wemby floats for 3. No good with 1 second to go. It's over! At long last!
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0: Center all night. Who will take home honors at this year's ESPYs?
1: So many things are possible if we can believe that we can do things different. 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
3: He knows, you know, what he wants, and eventually he'll make that decision. 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
4: Sloot's got to go. Gets a screen from Stevens. The hesitation. Fomm defending. Beautiful pass from Stevens. It's just what Courtney Vandersloot does.
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5: Could it be the quiet week when the decision finally comes down? 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Well, it all comes down to the final two. Tuesday, it was Spain advancing to the World Cup final with their win over France. Wednesday, they learned their opponent for Sunday's World Cup final. Seemed like it was headed to be a matchup with England. England had a 1-0 lead in the 84th minute, but Argentina breaks through. Game-tying goal in the 85th minute. Then a go-ahead goal in the second minute of stoppage time. Two goals in a span of 6 minutes late. They rally for a stunning 2-1 win. Argentina survives, moves into the championship matchup. They beat England 2-1. Argentina seeking back-to-back World Cup titles. They also, of course, won it in 2022. Only two teams have won consecutive World Cup titles. Italy did it in 1934 and 38. Brazil did it in 1958 and 1962. Argentina ranked number one, Spain number two in the pre-tournament rankings. First FIFA World Cup match to feature the top two teams since they were introduced in the early 90s. Lionel Messi assisting on both of Argentina's goals in the 85th and 92nd minute. Apple TV's Andrew Wiebe earlier on ESPN Radio.
6: He is just walking, surveying, playing possum, waiting for that moment. And yeah, he looks like he's moving slow, but what's not moving slow is his brain. He's always 5 or 6 steps ahead. And then you notice when the space opens, it's always him like taking 2 back pedal steps into it. And then what's not slow is when he receives the ball. The speed of thought is at a different level. I don't think anybody's ever been at that level in the history of the game. His agility, his quickness, his touch, as it has been for 20-plus years, is the best the game has ever seen. I think Ole Maradona and maybe one or two other guys could even approach that conversation. And then he just executes. Like, everybody's, oh, it's a magic left foot. Well, he knows he has a magic left foot. So do the English. That's why they overcommitted to it. He took you right. And that is one of the best crosses in the history of the game.
5: Lionel Messi, 33 goal contributions in 33 World Cup games. He has 21 goals, 12 assists, 10 FIFA World Cup knockout stage assists, 6 more than any other player on record in the last 60 years. 2 assists in the 2-1 win over England. The game-winning goal coming in the 92nd minute, 3rd goal this World Cup for Martinez. Argentina once again survives and advances. How do they keep escaping these games like this? ESPN analyst, former U.S. men's national team member Jeff Cameron.
7: It's a great question, but, you know, at the end, the second half, it was, you know, you saw England play 2 different styles. They started off the second half brilliantly. You know, they got that goal, and you felt like they were going to push on and get a second one. About 5 minutes after that, they just got deeper and deeper and deeper. And we talked about before the match what they had to do to stop Messi or to limit his opportunities. And that's about cutting the supply chain off, giving him time and space. They did that brilliantly in the first half. They really limited his opportunities. Second half, you have all 11 guys sitting inside your 18. Mm. You're having Messi stand out wide and having him drive in whipping balls in the box. He's going to pick out players so they can score. Pickford made some unbelievable saves. You think he's going to carry this team through? And guess what? Messi steps up, does what Messi does, and it's just this aura. They have this experience, this never-say-die attitude that it's okay. If Messi doesn't do it, he's going to supply it, and he's going to get someone else to step up, and that's exactly what happened today.
8: Sunday, East Rutherford, New Jersey. It's Spain v. Argentina, reigning Euro Cup champs versus reigning World Cup champs. How do you see this one playing out, Jeff?
7: Well, listen, I've been slaughtered. So I had France winning it all. You know, Spain was obviously the other favorite. But guess what? I got to go against Messi one more time. I just think Spain has fought the gauntlet. They've beaten top 10 teams. They faced three top 10 teams getting before the final. Argentina's faced one. So that just shows you the gauntlet, how tough of a battle Spain has gone through. They're the most composed team. And I think they just have the defensive shape. They're never rattled. But at the end of the other side, they have Messi, the X factor. But I will tell you this. It's an important thing to know. You have Spain and Argentina. You have a Spanish manager and you have an Argentinian manager. No World Cup has been won with a foreign manager. And, you know, we thought England could do that with Tuchel. It's something about understanding the identity and the culture, and it's going to be a fantastic match Sunday.
5: England eliminated in three of four all-time World Cup semifinal appearances. The only time it advanced was in 1966 when they won the title at home. England beaten in the semis on Wednesday. They face France in the third place game on Saturday, but it's now on to Sunday, Spain and Argentina. ESPN analyst Frank LeBeouf says this may be one-sided for Spain.
9: I saw what happened yesterday with France, with Spain, and they are capable of scoring a second goal and not dropping. And it's why, you know, I think they're going to score a goal. Argentina's going to try to get out, and they're going to be punished and punished and punished. I don't even think that they need that one more day. I think with the quality that they have, they're going to make, well, except Argentina, we know that believes they're going to go for it until the last second. They're going to give everything to make sure that they can try something. But that Spanish team, it's impossible to beat, because they have so much technique, so much tactics, so much thinking of the game, that it's hard to beat them.
5: At DraftKings, it's Spain plus 130. 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
10: Once again, the NBA world waiting with bated breath for LeBron James to make up his mind.
11: 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He wants to play meaningful basketball.
12: The team he chooses, I don't know yet. We're not worried about nobody's opinions or anything like that. He's going to make the best decision for himself. We'll see what happens.
13: This is one of the more fascinating NBA free agencies we've ever seen, because LeBron's asking price is so low and his impact could be so high, which enables so many different teams to give themselves a chance.
5: There's one more major free agent out there in the NBA. The association awaiting the decision from LeBron James obviously has options, has a chance to mull over multiple opportunities for this upcoming season. Earlier on Unsportsmanlike, our buddy Evan Cohen.
14: My guesstimation is super agent Rich Paul, who represents Anthony Davis and obviously LeBron James, will say to the Washington Wizards, we'd like a full max contract for as many years, for as many dollars, over $200 million, as possible. If the Wizards say no, next thing is, we'd like to be somewhere else. The somewhere else clearly could be Golden State. Work straight up for Jimmy Butler, who's not going to play for the majority of this season. The Wizards potentially would get a couple of picks back in return in that move there. They would then have extra draft picks. In addition, you rehab Jimmy Butler. He never plays a game there. You trade him somewhere else for contracts and picks, and you keep that thing going while you build around A.J. DeMansa. August 6th into 7th, we will know what Anthony Davis's future is and whether LeBron wants to join.
5: Warriors, definitely a possibility. And Steph Curry on Good Morning America says he's made a pitch.
3: The Bay, we know how to win. It's beautiful weather, great golf. I know he's into that. But like you said, the USA experience that we had, the battles that we had over the years, we just know how to play basketball, and I think that he would enjoy, you know, just the idea of what it means to finish your career the right way.
15: He knows.
3: he knows. He knows. You know what he wants, and eventually he'll make that decision. It's totally up to him. But we're having fun with it, knowing that he's got his pick of the entire league, like wherever he wants to go.
5: Number of opportunities out there. ESPN analyst Kendrick Perkins.
15: I'm confused myself, and for the first time, LeBron James. I don't think he knows at this point. I think it's hard. He's listening to everyone's pitch, and he's going to make a decision here shortly. But I actually would love to see him back in Cleveland. I would love to see him where it all started, if this was his last season. That's the one thing that we got to talk about, is LeBron James never said this was his final season.
16: No.
15: Right? So this, maybe we could see him for two more years. Maybe he want to make a stop somewhere and then a stop to end it.
5: So the question is, when is that decision? ESPN's Tim McMahon.
17: I would love to be able to lay that out for you. I would love to be definitive with you. I can't do that. Well, I can speculate, but we're just waiting. And, you know, look, Steph laid it out. Eventually, he's going to make his decision. Eventually, he's going to let the world know. Now, LeBron is scheduled to make a couple of appearances at Fanatics Fest in New York this week. He has one tomorrow afternoon, as a matter of fact. That is an appearance that has been scheduled well in advance. That is not necessarily a free agency announcement. But the one thing I can guarantee is a whole lot of people will be hanging on every word that LeBron says while he's up on that stage.
5: And we'll see where he winds up playing this upcoming season. SportsCenter All Night, ESPN Radio. Meanwhile, Wednesday, ESPYs in New York City, and it was kind of a New York celebration. We heard from Steph Curry and the pitch he made to LeBron James to come to Golden State. Steph Curry receiving the Muhammad Ali Sports Humanitarian Award. But in terms of New York, it's the Knicks taking the award for best team. Jalen Brunson, Carl Anthony Towns accepting the award.
18: Yeah, thank you so much. You may see someone is missing up here.
19: I want to say thank you to the ESPYs for pulling Josh Hart's invite.
18: Thank you. Appreciate y'all, ESPYs, so much. We really appreciate that. I'll say thank you from all my teammates, and I hope this trophy, especially here in New York, getting this trophy shows the word love. The love of each other and this team is what got us through the humps in December when we weren't playing our best basketball. The love of the fans is what got us back down 29 at home. Yes, yes. And as also, I think this award shows the love of New York, because the love of New York made this whole journey and this whole accomplishment of winning a championship worth it. So thank you, New York. Thank you to the fans. Thank you to the organization for giving us this chance and believing in us. Shout out, and always, Knicks in five.
5: Knicks taking the honor, the last honor of the night, as best team. Jalen Brunson, Knicks guard, best male athlete, and best championship performance.
19: First and foremost, I want to say thank you to my family for sacrificing everything day in and day out. Thank you to Jim Dolan, Knicks organization, Leon, front office, Mike Brown, my teammates. Without them, none of this would be possible. They allow me to be me, and so I'm forever in debt to them. Thank you.
5: Best women's athlete, Asia Wilson from the Las Vegas Aces. Best college athlete on the men's side, Fernando Mendoza. On the women's side, Lauren Betts from UCLA women's basketball. The NFL honor goes to Miles Garrett, Connor McDavid from the Edmonton Oilers, the best NHL player. Lionel Messi from Inter Miami, best soccer player. Shohei Ohtani wins the honor from Major League Baseball. Well, straight ahead, do you leave the driver in the bag? SportsCenter All Night continues. It's ESPN Radio.
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1: 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At the ESPYs Wednesday, the Arthur Ashe Courage Award going to Jason Collins. He was honored posthumously. The NBA's first openly gay player went on to become a pioneer for inclusion and an ambassador for the NBA. Spent 13 years playing in the association, died in May from a brain tumor at the age of 47. His father, Jerron Collins, is assistant with the Pelicans, accepting the award.
2: I miss my brother. I wish that he was here standing to accept this award. But I find myself honored to be here and accept this award on his behalf. I know that if he were here tonight, he would want to thank some people for their love and support throughout his life. His husband, Brunson. The rest of our family, our mom and dad, my aunt and uncle, my wife, our children, and everyone else in our close circle, all of his teammates, coaches, and friends in the basketball world, and everyone who uplifted him in his journey after coming out in his battle with glioblastoma. My brother had a true passion for tennis. He was actually obsessed. He traveled to many tournaments and watched many games, many matches at Arthur Ashe Stadium. He admired Arthur Ashe, not only for being an incredible tennis player, but also a pioneer in this world. This award would mean so much to him. These past few months, I told my brother repeatedly he was the bravest and strongest man I'd ever known. He lived his life with authenticity, with grace and strength and joy. The courage he showed and the way he moved in this world truly made him a trailblazer, an inspiration to so many others, and his impact will be remembered. I am humbled and thankful for the amount of support our family has received these past couple months. And I'm grateful every time people I don't even know come up to me and say how much of a powerful impact my brother's decision to come out impacted their life in a powerful way. When Jason was diagnosed with glioblastoma, he was willing to share his experience, his treatments, and his plan with the hope that if not for him, then for others. I pledge to make sure that tonight is not the end of my brother's legacy. It's just the beginning. There are so many more people who can benefit from hearing his story, and it's our responsibility to keep telling it and carry on what he started. Our lives, my brother and I, were mistaken for one another, our whole lives. That's just life as a twin. Very few people know what that is. Now that scenario has a whole different significance to me. I've never been more proud of Jason than in this moment right now. What a true accomplishment. Thank you for recognizing my brother. Thank you all.
1: Also at the ESPYs, among the awards, Scottie Scheffler takes the honor for best golfer. That takes us to the Open Championship, underway at Royal Birkdale. Scheffler, the reigning champ at the Open, and the wagering favorite this year. But last week at the Scottish Open, he missed the cut. He's playing with Tyrell Hatton and Bryson DeChambeau in his opening round today. To the guys at PTI, Tony Kornheiser and Frank Isola.
3: Tony, do you see Scheffler as the favorite at Royal Birkdale?
4: No, not as the favorite. Look, I don't put much stock in the fact that he missed the cut at the Scottish Open. There are a lot of people who miss a cut and come back and win a tournament in the next week. What I put stock in is he never even seen the course until the practice round 3 or 4 days ago. So I don't know how comfortable he's going to be at Royal Birkdale. I was talking this morning with Steve Sands, our good friend from the Golf Channel. He's over there. And Sands said to me, look, this course is baked. It has been so dry and it has been so hot that you can get 400 yards with your driver considering the roll on this course. And he said, I will bet you that people don't even take their drivers out, that they play their long irons, that they can control better and still get 300 yards with the roll. And he mentioned Colin Morikawa to me, who is probably the best iron player in the entire world. He mentioned Rory McIlroy. I went, oh, wait, Rory, he's great with the driver. And he said, yeah, but Rory's also a great long iron player. And he also mentioned Tommy Fleetwood, a great long iron player. The problem, he felt there'd be a lot of pressure on Fleetwood because Fleetwood is from that area, lives an hour away, and that tends to create an awful lot of pressure. But that's what he talked about. Not that Scheffler isn't a great player. He's got, I think, 9 top fives in the 15 tournaments he's played in this year. And he is the defending champion of the British Open, but not at this course, Frank. Not at this course.
5: Yeah. Yeah, and you know what? I actually spoke to somebody over there as well because I wanted to impress you. They say the course is completely burnt, so there's going to be a lot of tight lies. So Matt Fitzpatrick, the Englishman, you'll like this one. When it comes to scrambling out of tight lies, he converts 70% of them for par. So an Englishman has not won the Open since 1992, I believe that it is.
4: Really?
5: The only thing with Matt Fitzpatrick, though, he did mention that he bet England to win the World Cup. So he's not.
4: He's also Northwestern
5: on a good roll.
4: He's Wilbon's guy. Matty Fitz is Wilbon's guy. We're not rooting for him. Wilbon can root for him. We're rooting another way on this. We're going another way.
6: Officials at Royal Birkdale had a bit of concern on their hand this week, especially with the World Cup semifinals on Wednesday. Had England held on to win and beat Argentina and advanced to Sunday's final, officials at the Open Championship were a little concerned about a possibility of a lack of fans showing up at the course on Sunday for the final round because it would conflict with the World Cup final. That no longer the case with Argentina winning. This was SportsCenter, new interview podcast from Rich Eisen featuring SportsCenter legends. 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This was SportsCenter presented by Gusto. WNBA, Valkyries, an 88-75 win over the Fever. Their 8th consecutive win, longest active win streak in the WNBA, tied for the longest by any team this season with the Liberty and the Lynx, who had 8-game streaks in May and June. Valkyries, 11th win this season by double digits. But the focus of this one had to do with Caitlin Clark.
7: Clark wanted the whistle, gets the bucket. The fans wanted it, too.
8: She's a little shaken up on that play, too.
7: Yeah, Clark is very hesitant getting back, not because she doesn't want to, because she is laboring. Here's Stokes in the corner. Clark couldn't even make a move to try to keep Burton off that rebound, and Clark is very upset. Gerda Gatling is giving Caitlin Clark a very long leash on the way she's reacting.
6: Saw it on USA Network. Caitlin Clark, frustrated by that non-call midway through the second quarter, threw her hands up in the air, went after the official.
9: You take me through that second quarter play with Stokes that made you upset, and then you hopped into the back.
10: Quad. Like, that hurts. Like, the ref can't miss that, and then I have to play with a contusion in my leg the rest of the game. Like, it's ridiculous. Can't miss calls like that.
9: Did they give you an explanation right after when you...
10: She said I initiated the contact, which is fine. You can't knee me in the leg. Knock me over.
6: Basket was good, but she didn't get the call. Fever coach Stephanie White.
9: So you're talking to the official after that play, Caitlin got kneed in the quad and hopped off for a sec. Did they give you an explanation for the no call there and how she did it?
11: No, they said Caitlin initiated the contact.
9: That's all they said?
11: That's all they said. Mm-hmm. She seems to always be initiating the contact.
6: Once the play was stopped and the whistle blew, Caitlin Clark, throwing her fist in the air, made a beeline towards the official. Quite vocal about it, but stayed in the game. Fever wind up losing 88-75. Straight ahead. What is the ranking this year? Sports Center All Night at ESPN Radio.
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6: Argentina rallies late, beats England, advancing to the World Cup final this week. 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Argentina rallies with 2 goals in a 6-minute span. The game winner coming 2 minutes into stoppage time as they get a 2-1 win over England. Argentina will play Spain in the final on Sunday in New Jersey. Messi assisting on both goals as Argentina rallies for the win. Our ESPN FC crew.
24: We got to start with Messi, 39 years old, Maka, and once again.
25: Yeah, 39 years old, best player on the pitch by a huge margin. Galvanised the Argentinian team, literally picked them up, took them with him. I'll show you what to do. Proper leader, adored by everybody, and rightly so. As galling as it is to have lost the game as an English fan, the fact that the best player on the planet has turned up, showed everybody how to play football and get the results, I think it's a really nice ending to an otherwise miserable day for me personally.
24: Talk about never say die attitude. Yeah.
26: Well, if you watch Messi against Switzerland, he played 120 minutes. He looked as if the tournament had got to him. The amount of games, the Cape Verde game that was end to end, the Egypt game that they probably should have lost, but again, they rolled their sleeves up, showed incredible guts. The Switzerland game, he just looked tired. whatever they did to him in the three or four days, whatever he did,
1: they put him in the fridge.
26: They have to do that again for the final because he
2: He didn't do much for the first hour. Yeah. Then they pressed.
26: Oh, no, but he didn't do much for the first hour because everybody was fighting. And you might have noticed he's a little fella. So, but when it got to that last half an hour, and England sat deep, and England tried to protect the lead, which was stupid. He was given the freedom of the final third to go and do what he does best, and he was brilliant.
1: And he was brilliant, and on top of it, he can end up being the golden boot of that tournament if he scores during the final, and that's incredible. The longevity of that player, the skill that he has, the mentality that he has, you know, and the belief, like his teammates that he has, is simply amazing, and he can bring that Argentina team again, winning the World Cup.
2: England got scared.
25: England got scared, did everything wrong, broke the deadlock in a very even game. Once the first goal went in, you thought, wow, they've got a great opportunity. And then they effectively dropped deep, tried to defend on the edge of their six-yard box and literally threw it away. That was the most disappointing thing about it.
2: Who are the favourites?
26: Well, I think Spain will be the favourites in terms of the way the football that they've played. But the resilience that Argentina have shown, and the storyline of Messi going back-to-back, possibly.
6: Argentina advancing to the final. They face Spain, which is heading to the final, having allowed just one goal in the entire tournament, including Tuesday's 2-0 shutout of France. ESPN analyst Craig Burley.
3: This Spanish defense have only given up one goal getting to the final. If you'd said that to me before the tournament, I said you're crazy. They're going to score goals, they're going to outplay teams, but defensively they looked a little bit shaky. They have been superb. What was the story of the game? The mistake from Lucas Digne, but they nullified the Mbappes, they nullified the Olises, they nullified the Dembeles, they nullified this French attack that was going to just obliterate all the other teams away. They did a brilliant job, and obviously defensively, France were not great either. The second goal was absolutely tremendous, was Pedro Porro going down that right flank. So everything that's been good about France in this tournament thus far, the Spanish nullified it. They were so good, so professional today, but back in France, they will be surprised and shocked about how poorly their team played.
6: And on Sunday, it'll be the first World Cup final between the reigning champions of Europe and South America. Euro against Copa America coming up in the final on Sunday. SportsCenter All Night, ESPN Radio.
4: Obviously, we're off to the races with Lamar moving forward. If things don't go well, Ravens will draft a quarterback in round one.
5: I think he wants to see the direction of where this team is going. Maybe he goes somewhere else and feels that he can win in a better situation, but how many other better situations are there that have a way to blow up their quarterback plan right now?
8: The Ravens have wanted to sign him. It's more him than them.
18: We have Lamar Jackson. We don't want him to go anywhere. Like, every day, it's only going to get more expensive. So if a deal doesn't get done, maybe that tells you that maybe he doesn't want to be there, and hopefully that's not the case.
6: It's the midpoint of the baseball season. We're in the midst of the WNBA World Cup to be decided on Sunday. Speaking of football, NFL right around the corner. Seahawks are going to be the first team to report to training camp. Rookies report on Friday. Meanwhile, the NFL is out with its top 100 list, voted on by the players. And one thing that popped out this week, two-time MVP Lamar Jackson landing 69th on that list. A year ago, Lamar Jackson was number 2. Not even Casey Kasem saw that kind of plummet down the charts, dropping 67 spots this year. ESPN's NFL Brain Trust, Dan Graziano, Mike Tannenbaum, Bart Scott.
27: Listen, like we say, success in this league is rented, not owned, and rent's due every day. And the rent wasn't paid by Lamar Jackson last year. And, you know, what you have to ask yourself, can Lamar Jackson adjust to being a pocket passer? Because we didn't see the explosive runs that he had last year. We're accustomed to seeing Lamar Jackson change angles, put defenses in a bind. Guys were tackling him one-on-one in space, and we're not accustomed to seeing that. And then you have to start asking yourself, what version of Lamar Jackson are we going to get going forward? New offensive coordinator, his third one. And then I started doing a deep dive. You know, Lamar Jackson has 1,081 rush attempts. Cam Newton throughout his career had 1,118. Has the wear and tear start catching up with an athletic quarterback? And with an athletic quarterback, can't be as athletic. Is he as feared in this league? And you have to ask yourself that question.
28: First of all, I think it's ridiculous that he was 69. But if you have a concern as a Raven fan, to me, what Bart is saying, it also showed up in the number of sacks. He was sacked 36 times last year. That was 13 more than the previous year, and he played in four less games. So, look, the offensive line wasn't ideal. He was banged up even in the games he played. I think he's going to have a big bounce back year. But, Bart, to your point, like, the number of sacks is alarming because he is so talented in so many different ways, but elusiveness is certainly one of his better attributes.
0: Going back to a year ago, the discussion was about players fearing Jackson. He was number two because he was so hard to game plan for. Do you think this is a signal that the league just doesn't fear him anymore?
7: Yeah. I mean, I don't think it's a signal that they forgot about him because how can you, when Lamar Jackson has played fully healthy seasons for the Baltimore right. Ravens, they have been Super Bowl contenders and he has basically been MVP of the league. So what has changed? I think Bart makes a fascinating point about the rush attempts and how they add up over time. You're not going to be able to play like that long term.
9: Yeah.
7: So this is the league. The players in the league are telling you,
27: We know before
7: they
27: the executives.
7: They feel it on the field, right?
27: Yeah, I think that the athletes, I mean, the athletes know first. The executives are enamored with the resume. We don't care about the resume. The resume is week to week, year to year, month to month. So when you look at guys sacking him and getting him in space, you're like, well, we're not used to Lamar Jackson usually buying time. You talk about these off-schedule plays that we're accustomed to seeing him on his highlight reels. You think about, can he adjust and can the next iteration of Lamar Jackson. He's been in the league going on his ninth year.
7: This sets up a fascinating situation. He has 2 years left on his contract. The Ravens talked openly about wanting to do an extension with him this offseason. They did not get that done. You look ahead a year, if this is still the perception of him in a year and he still doesn't have the extension, then what's that extension look like? Is this a guy who heads right. to free agency at age 31? This is an absolutely fascinating off-field situation, Lamar Jackson's contract status that isn't getting enough attention.
6: Lamar Jackson getting quite a bit of a spotlight

0: with practice, where all that BS is eliminated with the level of work, with the level of intensity and urgency as it relates to everything, you know, and it takes everybody for everything every single day. And if we stay along those lines of process, we're going to be just fine.
1: Miami success last season, looking to build on that. How prepared are they? ESPN's Tom Luginbill.
2: Well, Jay, from a roster profile, I think they're in great shape. I think the biggest thing they've got to avoid is reading their press clippings. All the pats on the back, everybody telling them they've arrived. They've got to avoid that rat poison, as Nick Saban used to call it. But this is a loaded roster that I think is blended so nicely between players that they have signed and developed and retained out of the high school ranks that have become feature players for them, as well as the transfer portal additions that they have brought in. And I think they're going to be upgraded at quarterback, certainly athletically, with Duke transfer Darian Mensah. So this is a team that has the roster profile and now have got a taste of it a year ago in the college football playoff and having a championship game appearance. So I like the Hurricanes. Everybody's gunning for them. Let's see how they replenish the offensive and defensive front. That's where they're a little bit light going in.
1: Miami national championship game appearance last season in the spotlight this summer. Marks on their backs as they head towards the fall. Our ACC Network crew, Eric McLean, Eddie Royal, and Jimbo Fisher.
3: They understand what it takes, which is a very hard thing to truly understand it. And then the experience, Andrew Toney, Fletcher. They had to, like you said, all right, they had lost a quarterback. Well, they might have just they upgraded.
4: Yeah.
3: I mean, they just maybe got the best one in the country, or arguably one of the top two or three. Offensive line guys, they lost them, but they got transfers and new guys in that played. Defensive line, got Wilson to transfer in. Moten's back healthy. Two transfers in the end. Secondary, I mean, they're strong across the board. There's not a hole in their team. I mean, say inexperienced in the O-line, but those guys played. But to have that quarterback, that receiver, they have Barkate to come in too, plus on top of that. I mean, they can beat you so many different ways. And I just think they've restocked, and they understand how to win.
5: That's the thing for me. It's culture, talent, and scheme.
3: Yep.
5: Right? And the fact that the culture is set. You got guys showing up at 5:30 in the morning, Malachi Toney, to catch on the jugs. Then you got the talent. Darian Mensah, he is the best quarterback in the country. I'll say it because I believe it. And then the scheme. We saw Shannon Dawson. Early in the season, they were pass happy, working the passing game. Then you got to the playoffs, it turned to the running game. So they can do both. And then you go to the defensive side with Corey Heatherman. I mean, that defense is playing lights out. It might look a little bit different this coming year, but they're still going to be good.
6: And I totally get the concern, okay? They've lost a lot, right? You had three first-round draft picks and a bunch of other guys drafted, you know, behind there. Specifically, though, on that line of scrimmage, I'm never going to be worried about a Mario Cristobal team and that line of scrimmage, okay? An Alex Mirabal-led offensive line, a Jason Taylor defensive in there. Look at these guys that are coming in. I mean, Jackson Cantwell is ready now. This guy is 6'7", 325 pounds. I get it. He's a baby. He's going to be baptized by fire. He's going to do some baptizing too, okay? This guy is a freak. Samson is a five-star waiting in the wings. Matthew McCoy has played a ton of football. Ryan Rodriguez has played a ton of football at the University of Miami. That side is going to be just fine. And then you say, well, what about all the production on the defensive side? That's 4 5-stars that have been waiting their turn. First of all, that's rare. 5-stars don't usually wait. These guys did. They saw the blueprint that was in front of them, led by Reuben Bain, led by Keem Mezidor. Damon Wilson, you're up. It's your turn. Lightfoot, you're up. It's your turn. Are you ready for this moment? I think yes. We saw Lightfoot in the playoff run. We saw Moten and those guys, Scott, what they were able to do. Well, now you're the headliner, and it's expected every single day.
1: I'm going to be getting quarterback Darian Mensah from Duke as well. SportsCenter All Night, ESPN Radio.
7: That will do it. The American League will end up beating the National League 4-0.
8: The American League pitching was completely dominant.
7: Swaying and a miss. He got him to chase a slider.
8: That's what the game's about. It's a great competition, and they gave us what we were hoping for.
1: Baseball will be coming off the All-Star break, getting back on the field as we head toward the weekend. Then there are the storylines that will remain front and center. Who will make big moves at the trade deadline? The number of teams remaining in the playoff picture, especially in the American League. And when will the Yankees have Aaron Judge back? ESPN's Buster Olney.
9: When we talk about the Yankees, we have to remember the American League is just not that good. Am I concerned about the Yankees winning the American League East? Absolutely, because Judge, Giancarlo Stanton, they're not close to coming back. But in terms of making the playoffs and perhaps playing deep into October, I think that they will still

0: figure it out before the end of the year. Brian Cashman, their general manager, will be aggressive before the trade deadline, add a reliever, maybe a right-handed batter, and they will get Judge and Stanton back, and they will be a factor again in October.
1: I know the Cashman press conference seemed to indicate that Judge is still miles away, and he almost made it sound like we'll be lucky to have him by the end of the year.
0: I think they're slow playing the injury. It's a lot like what the Dodgers have done in recent years, where they're basically telling their stars, look, we just want to make sure you're okay at the end of the year. Cashman acknowledged that Judge is not going to be at 100% when he comes back, but they will get him back for the most meaningful games. I think it surprised people that he's going to be out as long as he is going to be out, which could be, you know, late August, sometime early September.
2: Speaking of that division, Red Sox riding a 9-game win streak as they come out of the All-Star break. ESPN insider Tim Kirchen.
3: They're going to have to keep getting this great young starting pitching that they have. It has carried them the last 3 weeks. They have gone from a team that was maybe the biggest disappointment in the American League to a team that is now right back in it, and it's been this young starting pitching. Now, what they have to do after that is get Garrett Crochet healthy, but he hasn't thrown yet. It's going to be at least a month before he returns, and they really don't score enough runs to be a great team. They need that young starting pitching to continue to dominate. This is amazing. They're the only team in Major League history to win 9 consecutive games before the All-Star break 2 years in a row. I just did not see this coming.
2: We'll see how things play out as we head into the end of July, August, September. Is it a one-horse race for MVP? That's next. SportsCenter All Night continues. It's ESPN Radio.
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17: I'm on a mission. 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
1: 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Baseball still riding its All-Star break. Coming out this week, Dodgers atop Major League Baseball with 61 wins thus far. Anybody able to challenge them? ESPN analyst Eduardo Perez.
2: I think we're standing right where it could happen, and I would say the Philadelphia Phillies. They started off the season not so great. Don Mattingly has managed this team and given this team an opportunity to believe in themselves. And as he told me today, shut down innings with a thumb down, meaning when they score, their pitchers are now adopting that motto. Let's shut down the inning and not allow runs to be scored. They're pitching well. They're hitting better. They're running the bases well. They're catching the ball. And this team has the starting pitching to shut down any offense in Major League Baseball, including the LA Dodgers.
1: Speaking of pitching, any real potential challenge to Shohei Ohtani for MVP?
3: Pete Crow or Armstrong? Look, and Ohtani, if he takes a step back with some of these physical ailments he's had as a pitcher, he will be vulnerable. PCA is on fire since the beginning of June, hitting 374, 476 slugging percentage, 14 homers in 36 games. We talk about Ohtani being a two-way player. PCA is too.
1: And we'll see what PCA does the rest of the season. SportsCenter All Night, ESPN Radio. Speaking of pitchers, former big league pitcher Jim Abbott receiving the Jimmy V Award for Perseverance at the ESPYs on Wednesday.
4: It's important to believe that you can do things differently in this world and still do them just as well as anybody else. It's important to have focus on what's been given rather than what's taken away, and believe in who you are in the face of great competition, in the face of great challenge. What you bring to the table is the most important thing. If I can leave you all this room of great achievement, of great accomplishment, keep believing. So many things are possible. If we can believe that we can do things different, make the most of what you've been given, nothing can stop you. We have to keep believing in things that are possible in this world.
1: Jim Abbott spent a decade in the big leagues with the Angels, Yankees, White Sox, Brewers, had an ERA of 4.25, won 87 games as well. 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
1: Wednesday night's top sounds with a nod to the ESPYs, taking the award for best male college athlete, Hoosiers quarterback Fernando Mendoza.
5: Mendoza's in the gun. The ball's on the 13-yard line. He's clapping as if they're going to snap it. They do snap it. He takes off running on a design quarterback throw. He has the first down. He spins it in the end zone. What a play by Mendoza. And what a call. It was a design.
1: Record-breaking performance awarded to Myles Garrett, ESPN 850.
6: Burrow shotgun. Burrow to throw. Here's the balls. He got him! He got him! There it is! Myles Garrett! Sack number 23! The new single season sack king! And the Browns defense mobs their man at the Cincinnati 45-yard line.
1: The ESPY for best play would come from game 4 of the NBA Finals, capping New York's massive comeback.
7: Knicks were down as many as 29. And an OB gets it into Brunson. Brunson pulls a quick three off the front rim. No.
8: Tip it good for the lead with 1.2 seconds to go. OG and an OB flying out of nowhere. And this place is rocking at the Garden.
0: Number 2.
1: Best championship performance and best male athlete, that would be Jalen Brunson.
8: Brunson leaning in, gives the Knicks the lead back on a 15-footer. 45 points for Jalen Brunson. Knicks lead by 2. We go under a minute to play.
0: Number 1.
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8: Fox with 5, gives it to Wemby. Wemby floats for 3. No good with 1 second. For the first time in 53 years,
1: ESPYs in Manhattan. 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That's going to do it for SportsCenter All Night. I'm Jay Reynolds. It's Thursday, July 16th. Joe Jackson born on this date in 1887. From Shoeless Joe to the Golden Boot, Messi's still in the running. 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
9: Hey, this is Rich Eisen. What a huge Thursday show we have in store. The World Cup final is set, and Taylor Twellman joins us to preview it. Notre Dame Fighting Irish quarterback C.J. Carr joins us, and then the star of The Odyssey. 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
1: Argentina's quest for back-to-back World Cups is still alive as they win a thriller 2-1 over England.
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5: 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The World Cup final has been set. Argentina and Spain will meet on Sunday in New Jersey, along with Michelle Smallman, Courtney Cronin, in for Chris Canty today. 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England had a 1-0 lead. Smalls, doesn't matter for Argentina. They do what they've done all tournament long. They come back from 1-0, win the match 2-1, including a goal, of course, in extra time, and they do it again.
6: They do it again. They can't continue to find a way to survive in advance. Heading into this match yesterday versus England, we asked the question, has Argentina even played their best soccer, their best football yet in this tournament? Because they haven't looked all that impressive at times. They've snuck by their opponents. There's been controversial outcomes for Argentina. But it doesn't matter because they continue to win, and now they are going to the final to defend their crown. And I just cannot say enough about how impressive Lionel Messi is at this stage in his career. When we talk about the GOAT, he's got to be it. I know other people might have other comparisons, but to do this at 39 years of age, to have the tournament that he's having, set up both goals yesterday, it's absolutely remarkable, guys. He has 10 assists in the World Cup knockout stage. That's 6 more than any other player in the past 60 years. He is putting a huge gap between himself and the rest of the competition when we're talking about the greatest of all time. And I'm so thrilled that we're going to get to see him on the biggest stage yet again.
7: Messi's incredible. Argentina is incredible. But this morning I feel sick for England. For this team, for this country. They were trying to bring it home for the first time in 60 years. And fear and doubt got in the way. When you have Scaloni, the manager for Argentina, saying post-match that they smelled blood in the water, that once England started to doubt itself, after halftime they go up 1-0, and then they make all these crazy substitutions that gave Messi space, they gave him time, you allow the greatest player in the game to manipulate everything you're doing. It was the easiest strategy and path for Argentina to cruise to a 2-1 victory after the break. And I feel really badly for the fans because they got so close this year. They've been in these semifinal games before. 2018, they couldn't finish the job. They were trying to finish the job this time around. And to see tactical miscues by their manager, Thomas Tuchel, become the reason that this team is not playing in the final, and the reason that Argentina, which very well, if they finish the job here, this may go down as the greatest team, one of the greatest teams of all time. The greatest team in international soccer, bar none. They've won their last 3 tournaments. They've been in the final before. They're back in it again. But man, to me, the story here is that England botched this in such catastrophic fashion and set themselves up to do that based on the way that they reacted off the Norway win.
5: Well, Thomas Tuchel, the England manager, you mentioned some of the poor decisions that he's responsible for, some of it. Substitution choices, certainly on that. Prevent defense, people are talking about. You get the 1-0 lead in the second half, and then you're playing back, basically. Tuchel, post-match, had this to say about the substitutions and the responsibility for the loss.
8: I believe that's just the nature of the game. As soon as you lose, you get criticized. That's just what it is. And get criticized after. No one knows what would have happened if we made different decisions. So it makes no sense to engage in that and lose my head. I'm responsible for them. I took them, so I take the criticism. That's just the way it is.
5: Yeah, the other part of this that actually is bugging me a little bit is when people say, well, Argentina hasn't played that well. They need extra time to win. They need, you know, they can't win necessarily in the first 90 or... Okay, if this is how they win, then this is how they win. They're in the World Cup final. Who cares?
6: The Knicks found themselves in double-digit deficits in every single finals game that they won versus the Spurs.
5: And that's what Josh Hart said. Josh Hart was out there on social media saying exactly that of the New York Knicks, of course, basically saying, wait, are the Knicks and Argentina the same thing? And he wrote, very simply, Argentina equals Knicks. That's what it feels like.
6: Because they find a way.
5: Right. So if you're going to sit there and people have said, well, I can't believe Argentina's in there. They shouldn't have won this match against England. How does England blow it? No question. You mentioned the 1966 part of it, the last time they won. This is what Argentina does. You actually, in a way, you should be more worried with Argentina as to the last 5 minutes of regular time and however many minutes, which I believe it was 9 yesterday in that match, of extra time. There's your time. You really should be scared to death of Argentina.
6: So that's when they get you.
5: That's right. Mm-hmm. So if Spain is sitting there and they're up on Sunday 1-0 and we're in the 87th minute, look out. You're in big trouble. You're up 2-0 in the 87th. Why are you shaking your head, Nuno? You know, it's a little distracting. You're sitting here in Bristol and you're shaking your head at me.
9: Because of what you're saying, like, no, because guess what Spain's not going to do? They're not going to retreat. They're not going to...
5: Well, you would have said that about England, wouldn't you? Yes, I would.
9: Well, here's the problem with England. They fired Gareth Southgate because this happened to them previously, where they were up 1-0 against Italy in the Euro finals. And what did Gareth Southgate did? He parked the bus. Thomas Tuchel, when he took the job, was like, I'm not going to be afraid of these big moments. And what Thomas Tuchel did here
5: was
9: is
5: be afraid of the big moments.
9: It wasn't like-for-like substitutions. It was, I'm going to bring in all these defenders and play back. It was giving Messi time.
5: But isn't that literally the same as the Knicks and the Spurs, what Josh Hart is saying here?
9: They didn't go to Wemby inside.
5: They did all these bad things late.
9: Yes, but I also think, but the issue here with, like, what they did, what Spain won't do, is they won't allow Messi just to sit back. Messi literally was like, if you allowed Brady and you sent a prevent defense, no rushers, and he's going to pick you apart. And that's what they did. They didn't challenge anyone. It was the tactics. And Spain will not be afraid. Spain will attack them. Spain will be the ones that even up 1-0, they will go for it. And Egypt did that. You know a billion times
5: more football, soccer than I do. My only argument against you would be this. At some point, if Argentina does this every match to everyone, we can't just assume the next match won't be this way because it's the next match.
9: Well, you know, no, because, and sorry to cut you off, Smalls, but I think this,
5: that was
9: our court. Sorry, but, like, okay. But it goes to this. It goes to matchups, right? Like, they've done it against England, who's had a history of bottling stuff, right? Like, the Knicks-wise, you're playing against the Cavs. Like, Donovan Mitchell hasn't gone near. You know, James Harden doesn't show up, right? Like, there's parallels to this where you're like, they did it to Switzerland. It's the teams they've played, right?
5: Right.
9: But we thought it was going to be different once the Knicks got to the NBA Finals and they played the Spurs, who had all this. But do it this way.
5: Let's do around the room on this. Let's project Sunday's final. It's 1-0 Spain in the 85th minute. Ball game over?
6: No, not even close.
7: Of course not.
5: But Nuno's saying it is.
9: Spain goes up on this game, they don't lose it. They continue to attack.
5: Jovante. Ball game over. 85th minute. Spain up 1-0 on Sunday. Match over?
10: No, the match is not over, and I would like to know what Nuno is willing to do if Spain goes up 1-0 and they end up losing the game.
5: Great question. There you go. Jovante, answer yours first, and then we'll go to Nuno.
11: No, I don't think it's over.
5: Thank you.
6: What are you willing to put up?
9: I would admit I was wrong.
5: This is Argentina's thing. Can't put the notes. Down 1-0. Argentina heading into the 80th minute against England. Check. They won. Down 1-0. Heading into the 67th minute against Switzerland. Check. They won. Down 2-0. Heading into the 79th minute against Egypt. Check. They won. That's what they do. And you're saying, Spain, we understand how good they are. They made France look bad. And France was favored in that match. Right? What do we have people saying to us before the World Cup? Oh, France has 3-11s that they could use. None of them could have beaten Spain. We get that. Lamine Yamal, the picture that's out there is the most amazing thing of all time.
6: It's incredible.
5: I told Nuno and Cam I would like to spend 4 hours on that picture. If you're unaware of it, it is literally Lamine Yamal as a baby in a photo shoot with Messi as a young man. I have no idea how that exists. It's not AI. It's all over the internet. It's insane.
9: And real quick, the reason it exists is back in 07, they were doing a charity event with charity calendar with Barcelona players, and actually Yamal's neighborhood, and his family entered a raffle, and he was one of the families that won, and that's how this picture came
11: about.
9: But
11: his family, do his parents play professional soccer? Did
9: no, no.
11: So there's no connection?
9: No, it was just
11: this
9: like...
11: This is not like fading. Patrick Mahomes...
6: It's fading.
11: I know, but it's not like Patrick Mahomes Sr.
9: Correct.
11: Bringing Patrick Mahomes around all these great athletes. He was in Major League Baseball as a successful pitcher.
6: Also, what a cute baby Lamine Yamal was. Absolutely adorable.
9: Have you guys seen his brother? Because his little brother...
6: His brother's a star.
9: His
6: brother is an
9: star.
6: Absolute star.
9: He's 3 years old. He's just all over the place. He'll be featured on Sunday.
6: Yes.
9: Like, so just pay attention to his brother. His brother is a huge star.
10: And Mbappe has a photo shoot scheduled with his brother next week.
6: Also, pay attention to the brother in the stands. The way that he cheers is very endearing and very cute.
11: All right, let's go back to Cam's ask of Nuno. If Spain blows a lead. If Spain blows a lead against Argentina on Sunday, what will Nuno be willing to do?
6: Great.
11: I have an idea. Early September coming up.
6: Yeah.
11: We have a big deal. Football season comes up. A lot of ESPN radio shows will be here, including us.
6: Yeah.
11: Hanging out. The Golics back in the mix, back in the building. How about Nuno runs an ESPN marathon? He has to run all around campus, and we put a mile. We're not doing 26.2.
6: No.
11: But he has to do the ESPN marathon around campus if Spain blows the lead on Sunday.
6: No, because I want an immediate payoff. I want something Monday morning.
9: All right, I'll Venmo you.
11: No. That's not for the audience.
7: It can't be monetarily. This has to be some sort of
6: humiliation. What if Nuno has to write and read a poem about Argentina?
9: No, I'm definitely not doing that.
10: That's a great call, Smalls.
6: Thank you.
9: I'm definitely not doing this.
10: It has to rhyme. Four stanzas.
9: First of all, Court, like, 90% of the bets are wild thoughts that people say on the show.
11: But you just made an unbelievably declarative statement saying everything that this unbelievable Argentina team has done up until this point, including all of the Messi assists, two of them yesterday, all is for naught against Spain, because Spain will not act the way everyone else acts, even though all Argentina does is when you're down and out, they still win.
9: So, I truly, and this is me who I hate Spain. Like, this pains me to say that.
11: The team.
9: So, like I said, what I said. Right, like, but this it's all based upon soccer and things of that nature. But, like, Spain's not going to be afraid of them. B, they will sit there and attack. Like, Spain's going to get up 1-0 and be like, all right, we can get the second and we can get the third. Like, that type of thing. They won't do what all these other teams have done.
11: Well, we have such a rooting interest now on Sunday. The rooting interest is not for Argentina just to win. It has to be a comeback victory late by Argentina. But you know what Argentina's good at, Smalls and Court? Comeback victories late. So all we're asking them to do is all they've done all tournament
6: but
11: long.
6: Spain is great at controlling the game. That's what they do. So we're going to see who's going to best the other. But I need, by the end of the show, us to have a firm wager with Nuno. And I need it to happen on Monday morning.
11: By the way, it's not an Argentina win, right? Because if they, like, let's just say they win 2-0, just for argument's sake. But it's obviously no comeback. It has to be a specific
6: comeback
11: victory.
6: No, it has to be Spain up and Argentina back late.
9: Because we're trying to figure this out, and I know we got to go to break. But which one of you guys is going to sacrifice if I'm right?
6: Evan.
7: Yeah, I mean, Evan's the one who raised this bet, so
11: no,
7: it has to be
11: Cam
7: you.
11: Did.
6: It's Evan.
11: Cam literally brought it up.
10: That was me.
6: Everyone
7: Fine,
6: voted,
7: Cam,
6: it's, Evan.
7: It's you and Cam, Evan.
11: All Cam and I are doing is pointing out the fact Argentina is unreal at coming back in the World Cup.
10: Yeah, we didn't make a declarative statement.
6: But to Nuno's point, if
11: no.
6: If he is right, if he's right, then you're wrong. So there should be something on the line for you, too.
11: No, because Cam and I said retroactively for all of the matches they've played, they've done the same thing, which is never down and out. They may be down, but they're not out. That is a fact. There's no argument there. That is a fact. Nuno saying, doesn't matter. Trends, irrelevant. Spain will crush them on Sunday afternoon. You said crush, win by at least 3 goals. That's what he said. He's guaranteeing that. An NFL coach is guaranteeing a Super Bowl already? We'll get to that next. We're on Sportsmanlike, presented by Progressive Insurance.
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9: But how about what? Well, let's get your take on that. So who wins that deal right now? Cowboys or Pickens? Where are you guys at with that?
10: I would say Cowboys.
9: Cowboys?
10: I think the Cowboys are doing the opposite of the Bengals model, which is to have the franchise quarterback, pay him a ton, and have two star receivers that you're paying a ton of money. They saw that that didn't work. They saw they had to make the investment elsewhere on the defensive side of the ball. So they had to draw a line in the sand with George Pickens. They made it clear to him. Like, the good thing about the way they're doing business now, unlike the way we've seen Jerry Jones handle things in the past, where he dangles something out there, and then we go months before a guy gets a contract extension, and it's usually like right up at the 11th hour of the season, they've been pretty firm. No, we're not going to be doing anything more than the franchise tag. And he showed up for minicamp. He's content with playing on it. He knows what's ahead of him. So I'd say that the Cowboys won this, you know, negotiation, but I think all parties here won because they all seem like they're on the same page going into training camp.
9: Yeah, very un-Cowboy-like in that regard.
11: Give it time.
9: Let's get back to what is Cowboy-like
11: to some extent. Give it time.
9: Okay, so Brian Schottenheimer is our head coach. You know the name maybe initially because his dad, Marty Schottenheimer, was a longtime really good NFL coach at a high level. You may know him from Kansas City or the Chargers, the Browns. He coached a bunch of different places. Excellent, excellent football coach. Unfortunately for Marty Schottenheimer, who passed away a few years back, he never made it to the Super Bowl as a head coach. His son, now coaching the Dallas Cowboys, was on the Twins Take podcast on YouTube and had this to say on getting the chance to potentially finish what his father didn't get to do.
12: It's always something I've always dreamed of. You know, I want to win a Super Bowl. I don't want to win it for me. I want to win it for the people under my leadership. I want to win it for Dak Prescott. I want to win it for CeeDee Lamb, for Quinnen Williams, for, you know, our players that put in so much, you know, hard work and the sacrifice that goes into what we do. You know, from us as a coaching staff, it's the hours, it's the mental strain of game planning, but for the players, they put their bodies on the line. And, you know, I make no, you know, qualms that that's the goal. The Super Bowl next year is February 14th, 2027.
13: It'd be a perfect Valentine's Day.
12: Yes. In SoFi Stadium in Los Angeles, and we plan on being there. And you got to get some good fortune. But at the end of the day, I've said this from the very beginning. When we get our Super Bowl rings, I'll be getting an extra one for my dad.
9: Well, obviously an emotional part at the end there, real life stuff, no question about it, from a football perspective. The Super Bowl is February 14th, 2027. We plan on being there. And when we get our rings, I plan on getting an extra one for my dad. Are we taking that, Smallsy, as a Super Bowl guarantee from Brian Schottenheimer?
11: I'm taking that as a head coach speaking his belief out loud and by doing it publicly like that into his locker room. And I have no problem with that. Because we saw last year the Dallas Cowboys deal with a lot of obstacles, including some real life stuff with the passing of a player. And I thought Brian Schottenheimer handled himself very well last season. And clearly these men in that locker room like to play for him. So he has found his leadership style. And I think he is putting it out there because if he doesn't believe, why would the guys in the locker room believe? Now, we can talk about if that's an actual reality, if we truly think that they could get there, that's a separate conversation. But to put it out there like that, saying he believes in this group, I have no issue with that whatsoever.
9: Cord, I got to ask you the same thing because you cover the NFL on a daily basis with the Chicago Bears. I personally, as you know, and the audience may know, and I will remind them, I personally subscribe to the Bill Belichick way of speaking publicly about the team, which is praise everyone else, say nothing about your own team, no bulletin board material, no nothing to come back and haunt you relative to your words about your football team. All of that said, I took it as a guarantee. Did you take it as a guarantee?
10: I didn't. I took this as someone trying to send a message to the team that it's time. Dak Prescott, in year three of this big contract that he signed right before the 2024 season, it's time to deliver on that promise. It's time to get back to the playoffs. It's time for this defense to stop being one of the worst in the NFL. They made all those changes this offseason. I think he's speaking belief, like Michelle pointed out, into what he thinks his team is capable of. And I think most coaches, at this point of the offseason, training camp's 2 weeks away, would say the exact same thing. We do plan on being in the Super Bowl. Otherwise, what the hell are you competing for?
9: Oh, I totally disagree with you.
10: No,
9: you think
10: I mean,
9: people would say it out loud that way, Corey?
10: Yes.
9: Really?
10: If you have belief in your team, there's levels to this. You're not the Jets, walking in there. You're not Aaron Glenn saying, yeah, like we plan on being in the Super Bowl, because people are going to laugh at you. If you're a team that's in a rebuild phase, or a team that's in a bridge year, or a team that's frankly not going to be very good.
9: Like, they were 8-9 last year, the Dallas Cowboys, though.
10: I understand that. Look at the things that they've
9: seven,
10: done.
9: 7-9-1.
11: I was going to say they were 7-9-1.
9: I gave them an extra win. My apologies.
10: But think about the things that they did this offseason to set themselves up for success. They fire Matt Eberflus. They bring in Christian Parker. They have a different mindset on defense. They go get the best player pound for pound in the draft in Caleb Downs. They add up front. They do all of these things to complement the high-octane offense that they have, and they have had the offense that hasn't been the reason that they've went 7-9-1 last year. I think they have every right to believe that they can win their division, that they can become one of the best teams in the NFC, and that they can represent their conference in the Super Bowl. They're not in that category of, we don't know if we're contenders just yet. They should be. They were right there at the end of the year. But even still, I look at this and I think the Chicago Bears could say something like this. The Green Bay Packers could say something like this.
9: But they were 11-6.
10: Evan, they're in the category of contender. If you are in the category of contender, you think, we're not just trying to get to and make the playoffs because we expect to be there. We also expect to make a deep push. You don't just want to get to the dance. You want to have a dance partner and you're dancing all night long. That's what they want to do. I have no issue with this at all. I did not take it as a Super Bowl guarantee. I took this as, what else would you want Brian Schottenheimer to say at this point? I'd be disappointed as a Cowboys fan knowing all of the things that my team did wrong the last couple years, and how you have the right coach, the right quarterback, the right set of receivers, a lack of drama, a new defense. You have all the tools to succeed. So if you're not thinking Super Bowl, what are you thinking? What are you playing for? I'd be disappointed if it was anything but this.
11: If I was a Cowboys fan, I'd be pumped for a trip to the NFC Championship game. Haven't been there in 30 years.
10: Yeah.
11: Haven't been there since 95.
9: I mean, fair. But based on Courtney's logic here, Todd Bowles should say the same thing. His team's been way better than the Cowboys recently in terms of Tampa Bay Buccaneers. Better record last year.
10: In a wide-open division, too. I would really hope that somebody would want to be finished better than 8-9 in that division.
9: Okay, but that's better than the Cowboys were, right? I mean, do we want the Carolina Panthers to come out and say, Dave Canales, Super Bowl is February 14th. We expect to be there. Better than the Cowboys last year. We want the Indianapolis Colts, who were 8-9 and were excellent when all of their people were healthy? Based on Courtney, your logic, it would be really easy for Shane Steichen to say, Super Bowl February 14th, I expect to be there. Why? All my guys are now healthy.
11: If you don't expect to be there, though, should
10: it's
11: you
10: a big
11: be
10: big difference,
11: coach?
10: Evan, in roster construction. For
9: it's
10: two
9: saying
10: teams.
9: It out loud that's the issue here. He just said we expect
10: he has
9: to be in
10: a
9: the Super
10: franchise
9: Bowl.
10: Quarterback, Evan.
9: I understand.
10: We don't know if Bryce Young is a franchise quarterback yet. Year four is of critical importance for him to prove that he's the long-term option as the number one overall pick.
9: But Daniel Jones is a franchise quarterback based on the way he's getting paid, and they're bringing him back. We're going to continue this conversation here because we all interpret these comments differently. We'll continue it coming up. We're on Sportsmanlike, presented by Progressive Insurance.
13: Hey, this is Rich Eisen. 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Notre Dame Fighting Irish quarterback CJ Carr joins us, and then the star of The Odyssey. 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That's Thursday's Rich Eisen show on Disney Plus, the ESPN app, and ESPN Radio.
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1: 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And of course, our World Cup updates are always brought to us by Gusto. So, along with Michelle Smallman, Courtney Cronin in for Chris Canty, Evan Cohen with you. We've had this argument over Brian Schottenheimer's comments about the Dallas Cowboys from yesterday, where, two days ago, I don't remember now off the top of my head, where he said the Super Bowl is February 14th, 2027. We expect to be there. And when we get another ring, I plan on getting another one for my father. Now, that part is great. No one is going to argue that. That's amazing. His dad was a longtime coach, Marty Schottenheimer, may rest in peace, and unfortunately never got to a Super Bowl as a head coach. Courtney is saying, good, he should say that. They have absolutely every right to say that. Look at what they did in the offseason and at the end of last season. They are a contending team. He should say that, right? I just want to make sure I'm setting this up properly. Is that correct, Court?
2: He said, I make no qualms that that's the goal. The Super Bowl is next year is February 14th, 2027. We plan on being there. That's a direct quote.
1: Okay.
3: He didn't say guarantee.
2: Yeah, did not say guarantee. We plan on being there.
1: I want to apply that quote to coaches of teams that were better last year than the Dallas Cowboys and those that could make the argument they added pieces that could put them right back in that mix of being better.
3: Let's hear it.
1: Let's pretend Mike McCarthy, former Dallas Cowboys coach, said exactly that about the Pittsburgh Steelers, who were 10-7, won a division last year, went out there, and they added Michael Pittman as a wide receiver to go along with DK Metcalf. Aaron Rodgers comes back. Let's say Mike McCarthy said that. We're okay with that?
3: No. If you...
1: Whoa. Why no?
2: You're glazing over glossing over the easiest part of this conversation. It's Aaron Rodgers at 42 years old versus Dak Prescott, who was a top three quarterback in the league last year.
1: And wait a second. Playoff wins over the last, let's say, decade. Rodgers versus Dak. Go ahead.
3: I was going to say, if you...
2: Rodgers at a very different age. Sorry, Michelle. I have to...
3: Evan, okay.
2: Evan, what are you talking about?
1: What are you talking about? How could the Dallas Cowboys, who Small says... What's your line about the kids, parents, kids? What?
3: There are people who have had kids who have had kids since the last time the Dallas Cowboys were even in the conference championship game. Reminder, it's been 30 years, 1995.
1: And we're now placing them in the Super Bowl, and you have an issue with me saying that seems like a stretch, and if I apply that same quote to other coaches with better teams in Dallas last year, going into this year, it seems... How about the Indianapolis Colts, Shane Steichen? What if he said
2: now that? I want to go back to your Pittsburgh thing first before we get onto a team that has a gigantic unknown with a quarterback coming off an Achilles rupture in Indianapolis. Like, that's... You're missing a big part there. The Pittsburgh Steelers were not a better team than the Dallas Cowboys last year. They weren't.
1: Okay.
2: They happened to win that game to get to the playoffs on a botched field goal. They were not a better team.
1: Wait a second.
2: You're saying that if Mike McCarthy says the same thing and I scoff at it, then I'm wrong about that. I don't believe that the Steelers are a better team than the Dallas Cowboys. I don't. That's an aging defense. You have T.J. Watt. Thinking back to last week and like the list that came out, people viewed him as the seventh best edge rusher. What has he done lately for that defense? Nick Herbig, however you say his last name, like somebody who's a relative unknown in the grand scheme of NFL players, gets a $100 million contract, and I haven't seen the impact yet. Like, how I look at this is that you're telling me Aaron Rodgers, you're taking past accomplishments from somebody who was...
1: You're taking it way too literally.
2: You made it literal. The way that you phrased the argument that they should...
1: Okay, so then let me do a better one. So that's a bad example. Okay, fine, bad example. How about the Chargers, who were 11-6 last year, who have a head coach, way more accomplished than the Cowboys head coach, who also have an offensive coordinator who's actually way more accomplished as a head coach than Brian Schottenheimer and Mike McDaniel. And I'm not saying Mike McDaniel is Vince Lombardi. If Jim Harbaugh said Super Bowl is February 14th, 2027, we plan to be there.
3: you better plan to be there if you're the Chargers. If you're Jim Harbaugh, a guy who's won a national championship game, been to a Super Bowl with Mike McDaniel as your offensive coordinator and a top 10 quarterback in Justin Herbert, plus that protection and other weapons that you have on that team, you better plan on being there. It's in your backyard, and it's time if you're the Chargers. I have no issue whatsoever if Harbaugh said
1: that. We would destroy them.
3: I would not at all.
1: I love Jim Harbaugh as a coach. We would destroy. If Jim Harbaugh came out and said that, when Justin Herbert, as you, Michelle Smallman, have said more than any person on any airwaves on ESPN, he's never won a playoff game. You, to your credit, bring up a game that is the most unknown game of any starting quarterback's career that should be known, up 27-0 or whatever it was, and lost in the playoffs. To your credit, you bring that up. And you're telling me, if Harbaugh throws that out there, we'll see you February 14th at the Super Bowl, basically, you're not going to... Hey, Jim, can you win a playoff game first?

0: Because he hasn't won a division, because he hasn't finished top five or top three yet in MVP voting. Now is the time for him, and I would not blame his head coach for feeling confident about the personnel he has on this team and his ability as a coach to get them there.
1: I guess, Court, my overall point is this. Let me do it this way. I understand why every single coach in the NFL rightfully should have this, well, we better get their mentality, right? Because as we know, NFL jobs, as a head coach, it's year to year.
2: Mm-hmm.
1: My point is, I think saying it out loud, when you're in your second season as a head coach, and you won all of seven games in your first season, feels a little much to me. For me. Thinking it and saying it to your players is different. Saying it publicly on a podcast like he did.
0: But he didn't say guarantee, he said plan.
2: He said that's the goal, Evan. I think you were taking it a step in the direction where he was giving you the Joe Namath guarantee. He didn't. He didn't give you that. He gave you what the goal is. And if the Dallas Cowboys, a team that is America's team, a team that always expects to be the most relevant team in the NFL, which they have not been, but that's the expectation, of course the goal is going to be getting to the Super Bowl and being there, and that's the Valentine's Day gift that he gives to his wife. Like, I would be disappointed if I was a Cowboys fan if I heard anything but that from my head coach.
1: Coming up, ESPN Radio Rank'em Series. Smalls goes back into that hot seat, ranking NFL teams that cannot afford a slow start. Aforementioned Cowboys, could they be on that list? We'll find out next. 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
1: 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Top five teams that can't afford a slow start.
2: Top five teams that can't afford a slow start, indeed. I am Michelle Smallman alongside Courtney Cronin and Evan Cohn. It's time for our ESPN Radio Rank'em series. And the past two times I've done this, it hasn't gone so well for me. So hopefully this time I can go a little bit better and I don't upset my my peers here. Well, let's get things started. Jovante.
1: Number five.
2: The Buffalo Bills cannot afford to get off to a slow start. Why? They're a team that, even if they did get off to a slow start, I would have confidence in them to figure it out. It is so time for the Buffalo Bills to win a Super Bowl. Let me put this into context for you guys, okay? Last season, the Bills became the fourth team in NFL history to win a playoff game in at least six straight seasons. Impressive, no? Not when you hear the other side of this stat. The other three teams that won a playoff game in at least six straight seasons won three Super Bowls. They have not been to won three Super Bowls. This Bills team has never even been to a Super Bowl. And let's look at the teams they played to start the season. The Texans, the Lions, the Chargers, the Patriots, and the Rams. That's their first five games.
8: Not easy.
2: Not easy, but you could also really set the tone for what you're going to do this season, which is get to and hopefully win a Super Bowl. It's time for the Buffalo Bills. They need to exert themselves to start the season.
8: Yeah, it's interesting because when I think about this list and you're putting it together and we'll see how it progresses, a team that can't afford to have a slow start, I think about or else what? And I don't know that there is an obvious or else what in season for the Buffalo Bills. They just changed coaches. They're sure as hell not going to change quarterbacks anytime soon. Brandon being their general manager, maybe he could be on the hot seat as a result of that. But what's the difference if you fire him in season at this point? It's not like you're changing the roster drastically. I'm not saying he should be fired.
2: I'm not talking about a big Super Bowl or bust with there being a bust because Sean McDermott was already fired. That was right. The big bust last season. But it is time for Josh Allen and the Bills to break through. It is time. There might not be a big consequence on the other end, but there is history, there is legacy on the other side of this. Next one.
1: Number four.
2: How about Courtney, the team that she covers, her Chicago Bears? The Bears were probably the biggest surprise of the NFL season last year. They go from winning five games to winning double-digit games, winning the division, winning playoff games against my Green Bay Packers. But they have a tough schedule this season, and it would be advantageous for them to get off to a strong start because of the way they have to finish. To start the season, at Carolina versus Minnesota, then you have the Eagles, then you have the Jets before you have to go to Green Bay, and who knows if Micah Parsons is going to be back in the fold before that Week 5 matchup. But the Bears end their season with three straight division matchups versus the Packers, versus the Lions, and at Minnesota. This could be if not one of the most tightly contested divisions. So the Bears, it would really suit them if they got off to a strong start.
9: In the way that they're positioning themselves to pick up where they were last year and carry on, like kind of going back to the Brian Schottenheimer thing that we've been talking about all morning and the Super Bowl goal, this is a team that doesn't expect to regress. Like, there naturally will be some. They're not going to have 33 takeaways. That's a stat that doesn't travel over from year to year. We'll see if the pass rush is any better because they think it's coached better. I think there's a devoid of talent, but that's remains to be seen. They have to start fast. Last year, they went 0-2 in the division with the second hardest strength of schedule, and a lot of things did break their way from the quarterbacks that they didn't see along the way, and that's not necessarily going to be the case this year. I think you've got to win one of those division games in the first 5 weeks of the season. I think you've got to beat Carolina week one. You have to make a statement on Monday Night Football against the Eagles when they're in your house, and then you have a Jets team that comes to Soldier Field. If they want to show that this wasn't just a blip on the radar, one-hit wonder, all of those fourth quarter comebacks and one score games, that they're more, that they are as talented of a team year to year under Ben Johnson, then yeah, I think that for four is a perfect spot for them, Michelle.
2: Next one.
4: Number three.
2: The Kansas City Chiefs. You guys know the Chiefs are coming off their worst record since 2012, which was a year before Andy Reid became their head coach. It's been a minute. It's been essentially a decade since we've seen a Chiefs team have a mark that's this bad. And we don't know if Patrick Mahomes is going to be there for week one. All signs are pointing to yes. He's saying he feels good, that he hopes he's going to be out there. But you have a little bit of a cushion to start the season that could help you ease Patrick Mahomes back into things as the Chiefs look to get back to form. Excuse me. They have a tough matchup week one versus Denver. But then you have the Colts, the Dolphins, and the Raiders. The Chiefs, if they're looking to get back to their winning ways in a very tough division, have a bit of a soft landing spot at the beginning of the season that could be advantageous for Patrick Mahomes as he works back from injury. They do not want to put themselves in a deficit.
8: Yeah, I was watching NFL Live yesterday, 4 p.m. Eastern on ESPN. It wasn't great. Oh, wait, no. Okay, sorry. No, Smalls was hosting. I'm kidding.
9: No big deal.
8: No big deal. and you guys played a clip of Patrick Mahomes.
2: We did.
8: Talk from Yahoo Sports Daily saying he was ready to go. Like, every indication was ready to go week one. As much as Courtney and I together have played out, what if he's not? Who could win the job? Justin Fields, Nussmeier. We have had this fun debate about the hypothetical. Neither Courtney nor I ever projected Mahomes not playing the game. We just played out as if he wasn't in a hypothetical world just to see who would be the backup. I think they're going to get off to a slow start. The more and more you look at the schedule, how great of a Monday night game, September 14th against Denver. That's awesome. ESPN, ABC, amazing.
2: Amazing.
8: I think that they are going to get off to a fast start. I really do.
2: You think they'll get off to a fast start?
8: Yeah. Yeah.
9: Even if Mahomes isn't playing. What if it's Justin Fields?
8: I watched Smalls on NFL Live.
9: I know.
8: She said he was.
9: No, I think he said he was.
2: He said he was.
8: She said he was.
2: He can.
9: You're
2: say
9: putting
2: it.
9: Words in a lot of people's mouths this morning.
10: Yeah, did he guarantee it?
9: Yeah, he didn't. There was no week one guarantee, but that's a brutal stretch. Like, after, so you get week one, get a couple weeks for him to get back. I don't know if I could see the schedule one more time. Or actually, I have it here. I don't want to see anybody other than Patrick Mahomes against the Chargers, Seattle, and then at Denver. Three of those three games.
8: But then look what's happening after that. Jets at Atlanta. Home against Arizona. There's three wins right there, you would think, right? So even after the difficult games, Court, of those three you just brought up.
9: I agree. They have the early bye, too. They have the week five bye. You got to hope that if Mahomes, because that happened in late in the season, that he'd be back by week five. But, oof.
8: All right.
4: Number two.
2: How about the Cincinnati Bengals at number two?
9: Waiting for this one.
2: So they won their first two games to start the season last year. But as we know, prior to that, in the Joe Burrow era, whether it was problems getting in a rhythm or injuries that he had sustained, they had historically gotten off to a slow start, and it had not been good for them. They've been on the outside looking in three seasons now. They're needing to get back to the playoffs. And the reason why, not just historically the slow starts that have plagued them while they're at number two, is because they have been talking cash money this offseason. Joe Burrow said this squad reminds him of his 2019 LSU team, one of the best teams in the history of college football that won the national championship game. Their left tackle, Orlando Brown, said they have the best pass protection unit in the NFL. They are feeling themselves. And if you're the Cincinnati Bengals, you need to make a statement and start out the season strong.
8: So if they're number two, who is number one?
4: Number one.
8: Together.
2: How about the team that lost five straight games to end the year? How about the team that has a quarterback who we say historically comes alive in the second half? I'm talking about my Green Bay Packers. The Packers have got to get off to a fast start, and it has to be Jordan Love as the catalyst for them to get off to that fast start. I don't want to hear about Toyota-thon ever again. If you, as Jordan Love, are the quarterback and you are the leader and you are the guy that is not only going to be in MVP conversations, but in Super Bowl conversations, with Micah Parsons, the best player on this football team, not being available for that defensive unit, it is up to you to get this team off to a fast start. You go at Minnesota, at the Jets, versus Atlanta, then Tampa Bay before you see Chicago week five. You need to get it done to start the season, Jordan Love.
8: 4-0 before Chicago?
2: They should be, yes.
8: No. How about they better be?
2: They better be. They better be.
8: And when you say you don't want to hear more about Toyotathon, you realize you're the one who always brings it up.
10: Yeah, neither do we, Michelle.
8: Yeah, neither do we. Because I don't think anybody knows what that actually is. And you consistently bring that up because you're so on the inside of the Packers world.
2: Toyotathon is essentially through November, through the holiday season, once Toyota starts promoting their trucks for sale and things of that nature, your love comes alive.
10: Even though they lost their last five games last year.
8: Michelle Smallman, we just learned, is sick of hearing from Michelle Smallman.
2: I'm sick of myself.
8: We're unsportsmanlike.
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16: 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Alex Gowan patented hypnosis. In fact, a JAMA study says adding behavior therapy to GLP-1s produced 3 times the results. Hypnosis is behavior therapy concentrated. 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
8: A long time ago, we did this competition where it was Team Evan versus Team J-Mart, and I'm pretty sure his team won. This is probably 2005, and it still bothers me. There was one guy I thought cheated on this Jumpy Castle basketball thing that we played.
2: Jumpy Castle basketball.
8: I think the guy cheated.
2: How did he cheat?
8: I think he knocked the ball that I was using away as if it was like knockout, but it wasn't a knockout game. It was just like a shooting competition, but he knocked the ball away on this Jumpy Castle basketball, so Team J-Mart won. That bothers me.
9: Jumpy Castle basketball thing? You mean a bounce house?
8: Well, whatever. We are on Sports Tonight here on ESPN Radio, ESPN2. 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Hello, Michelle Smallman. You just heard from Courtney Cronin, yes, who corrected me from a Jumpy Castle basketball thing to a bouncy house, which is amazing that I couldn't have just said it that way. Evan Cohen with you, Courtney in for Canty today. A reminder, this was SportsCenter, a new interview podcast from Rich Eisen featuring SportsCenter legends, available now, Disney Plus, Rich Eisen Show YouTube channel, and all podcast platforms. This was SportsCenter, presented by Gusto. If you missed any of the first hour of the show, go back on our podcast and listen. We got into a heated debate about the way in which Argentina has been winning these amazing World Cup games. They have the finals on Sunday against Spain. We all seemingly said this is their thing, right? Mm-hmm. Their thing is being able to do the thing that no one seems to be able to do in soccer, which is come back late in matches, down 1-0, scoring two goals late, one in the 85th minute, one in the 92nd minute, which is extra time. And yet again, third or fourth time this World Cup winning in that kind of fashion. And our producer Nuno said, well, cool, it's over. If they're down against Spain, it's done, which we all thought was a pretty big declaration, Smalls, of like, how can you write Messi and Argentina off this way?
2: Especially because that's their calling card. That's correct. How they've been winning games. And I'm surprised Nuno would say that, even though that is what Spain historically has done in this tournament, is they dominate the pace of play. They control the game in that way. Nuno is our resident Knicks fan. So,
8: and his guy, Josh Hart, is the one who did the comp for us.
2: Correct. Nuno should know that if this is what a team does throughout the postseason or throughout the World Cup, where whenever they're at a deficit, they find a way to win, you'd think that he would have belief in Argentina more than anybody, because that's what his squad, the Knicks, did, being down by double digits in every single finals game that they won versus the Spurs.
19: Smalls, because were you not the one when the Knicks were up 3-1 against the Spurs? And I still believe, oh, Wemby's so zen and everything, X, Y, and Z.
8: But like, it's over. So she knows the end. She could play the result here, to be fair.
19: So you guys are surprised I'm doing that when, like, literally referenced time after time with the Knicks, and we were even in that series, right? Like, it was just like, no, I'm still all in on Wemby.
2: He's just so mad still that I love Wemby.
19: Yeah, I'm just saying that, like, you know, I'm doing what you were doing, but I just feel more confident and comfortable in that.
8: Yeah, Argentina equals the Knicks. Josh Hart tweeted that out. That's why we made that comparison, because it was a great one, obviously, by Josh Hart of the New York Knicks. In addition, we've been discussing the Dallas Cowboys, the declaration made by Brian Schottenheimer, head coach. Courtney and I got into it over the idea that, was it a guarantee of playing in the Super Bowl? February 14, 2027 is the Super Bowl. We plan on being there. I thought it was a little bold statement for a team that won seven games. Courtney said, well, wait a minute. They should be looked at as contenders for all of these reasons. Go back in the podcast, ESPN app, wherever you find your podcast, and you'll hear those spirited debates. Smalls, you just gave us a list. ESPN Radio Rank 'em series. Set it back up again, because I know there's some objections and omissions here.
2: The list was the top five teams that need to get off to a fast start in the 2026 NFL season, and it is as follows. Number five, the Buffalo Bills. Number four, Chicago Bears. Number three, the Kansas City Chiefs. Two, Cincinnati Bengals. And number one, my Green Bay Packers, who again concluded the 2025 NFL season losing five straight games, including falling to their hated rivals, the Chicago Bears, at home after squandering a double-digit lead in the playoffs. Disgusting. They need to get off to a fast start. They need to win games. They need to cleanse themselves of the ickiness of last season by winning four games in a row.
8: Court, your reaction.
2: Objections and omissions by anyone here.
9: I really like this list. This is a well-thought-out list. You can make an argument for every team on this list to be number one. I like that you went with the Packers there. I think that once Micah Parsons got injured, they didn't know how to act. They didn't have an offense that could carry them in those games. And you saw what happened in that Green Bay Chicago game in the wild card round and the historic comeback that the Bears pulled off. Yuck. The only, I guess, the only omissions, or maybe they're honorable mentions. I'm curious where you have them on your list. The Washington Commanders, a team that was in the NFC Championship game less than 24 months ago. Disastrous season last year. Jaden Daniels gets hurt. And then their schedule is this to start the season. At Philadelphia, at Dallas, Seattle, reigning Super Bowl champion at home. I know it seems like a really tall task, but then it starts to get a little easier. You have Indianapolis. You have the Giants. You go to San Francisco, which is a tough game, bye week. Like, this is a gauntlet of a schedule. It's not the hardest schedule. We know that that belongs to the Bears. But I'm thinking they would be good contenders for needing to get off to a fast start of trying to recapture the team they were 2 years ago. And then I raise you the Baltimore Ravens. Mm. If you don't get off to a fast start with this schedule, I'm going to have some serious questions. At Indianapolis, against New Orleans at home, Dallas at home, Tennessee at home, at Atlanta, at Cleveland, Cincinnati, at Buffalo, Jacksonville, and that's just basically at the halfway point of the season. If you don't get off to a fast start, I understand it's a new offense, new coaching staff. You still have Lamar Jackson. You still have a two-time MVP. You have a lot of new faces, not a lot of new pieces on defense, a defense that was super banged up last year. If the Ravens don't get off to a fast start, then we're talking about, I don't even know what the like, I would be embarrassed if they don't get off to a fast start with this schedule, because it's that it's set up for them to absolutely cruise through until their bye week, basically.
20: I don't know. Week three, Dallas Cowboys, who are going to LA for the Super Bowl.
8: Courtney,
20: so.
8: Somehow the Cowboys are winning three Super Bowls this year in one year.
9: I never said
8: I have
9: you,
8: never
9: once
8: seen
9: again,
8: Jovante,
9: you keep putting things
8: I have
9: in
8: never seen Jovante
9: morning,
8: Lawrence right? inch towards a microphone as much as he's
20: No, apparently he has a big time beef with the
8: you?
20: List here.
8: Are you okay? Ooh.
21: Yes, I'm fine. I just have a couple of disagreements with the list.
20: Go ahead, Jovante. The floor is yours.
21: So the first team is Evan's team, the New England Patriots. They lose the Super Bowl. Their coach is a distraction. You acquire a disgruntled A.J. Brown. If they start off like 0-2, 0-3, and A.J. Brown don't get the production he wants, as you've seen, he doesn't matter if it wins or lose. He just wants to produce. So if they start off slow, it's going to be a lot of noise around that team.
8: That's a good one. Very
20: submission,
8: good one.
21: You should talk more.
20: No, he's right. Think about that. Off-season distractions with the New England Patriots. A.J. Brown coming to a new place.
8: I'm going to say something ridiculous. I said, if you're going to do the, they better get off to a slow, or they can't afford a slow start, they better get off to a fast start list. To me, that would indicate, well, or else what? What Jovante just did is actually put into spotlight here. There could be an or else what. If they don't get off to a great start, and Vrabel vouched for A.J. Brown, you're not finding a better coach than Vrabel for this team, but you will find coaches that are less noisy for this team right now. I mean, they're not getting rid of him, but they're going to look at him a little bit differently if the football stuff doesn't once again come along with everything else. I'll just put it that way.
9: I think that the way that you said that and the way that you set it up, Jovante, is spot on, because the second that there is a decision that goes the wrong way, or a gamble, or a challenge, or something for the New England Patriots this year based on the distractions of the offseason, we're all going to be looking at Mike Vrabel Monday morning quarterbacking this, saying, well, his head's not in it. He must be completely distracted based on the things that happened this offseason. He might not be the right coach for this job. There's no other coach that goes into the season coming off of a Super Bowl appearance that is more under the microscope, that can right a lot of wrongs in terms of the eyes of the fan base in the NFL world just by keeping quiet and by winning games that they need to win early on. And I mean, it's not exactly set up to be an easy schedule. They go and face a team that just beat them in the Super Bowl in week one. But then there's the Steelers, the Jags, the Bills, the Raiders, and the Jets. Fast start, it's like fast start or bust. I don't know if it's Super Bowl or bust for this New England team, but fast start or bust is the way I'd have to look at it.
20: Jovante, any other objections and omissions?
9: What about your Lions, Jovante?
21: Yeah, that's what I was going to go with. I was going to go with the Lions. Like, Dan Campbell, if you start off slow once again, like, your message may be getting old. It might be time for a new voice.
20: Ooh. But listen to how they start the season, Jovante.
8: Well, you spent too much time around Nuno.
20: Versus the Saints, at the Bills, tall task. But then you have the Jets, the Panthers, and the Cardinals before your bye week.
8: You know the Lions finished with a winning record last year.
21: Yeah, but that's playoffs.
8: No, I understand that, but think about the way in which some of the mentality has changed. You had a winless season. You had paper bags on people, you know, on fans' heads. You had all that kind of stuff over the course of the last however many years. You had this disastrous season, as you point out, last year to get you to a place of like, hey, hey, better this year. They were 9-8. Their point differential was greater than any other team in their division by 37 points.
20: 37?
8: 37. They actually numerically destroyed teams when they won games in a way that no one else in that great division did. All four teams finished with a winning record. Do you have another one? Because I want to go back to one of Smalls's here.
21: No, just those two.
8: No, those are very
20: good. I guess I didn't add the Lions because I expect them to get off to a fast start based on their opponents.
8: Yeah, I want to go back to your number one on this list.
20: The Packers?
8: I'm glad you put your own team under pressure. Because Court said about Vrabel under the microscope. I agree. He's under a microscope. He's not on the hot seat. I think there's two different things, right? Now, the microscope could find so many things to get him there, but I don't think at all he's on the hot seat. Your team. There is this disdain for people like myself when I sit there and say, what is Jordan Love exactly? That's not to say he's not a starting quarterback, not very good, whatever. Mm-hmm. And when I say, what is Matt LaFleur as well? Tell me what these two are together, not apart, together, right? Sure. Matt LaFleur's best years came with Aaron Rodgers, not Jordan Love. Aaron Rodgers, they move on from. I agree with that decision. Jordan Love is really good. They have a guy to replace Aaron Rodgers. At some point, is it too much to ask of your team to win a division?
20: It's not at all. That's expected.
8: It hasn't happened with those two together in the current roles that they're in.
20: Doesn't matter. That doesn't mean that it's not expected.
8: Right. And so, again, I'm going to keep going back to, at some point, there has to be an acknowledgement from, which you've done and other Packers fans have not, there has to be an acknowledgement of, we're getting passed by. If the Bears are what they were a year ago, now again,
20: huge problem.
8: If Javonte's saying Lions better get off to a fast start, and they do,
20: Kyler Murray,
8: and
20: next
8: people, I don't believe
20: guy.
8: In it. But if people believe in the Kyler Murray thing, this division is not hard; it's impossible. Mm-hmm. It is it's one of those things. You ever hear people say like, "Oh, high school was a lot harder than college for me." That the high school academics were a lot, like once I got to college, then it's fine. It's like once a team out of this division gets to the playoffs, it may be actually easier than actually playing in division games.
20: Truly, truly.
8: This is an impossible division to win. But guess what? Your team has to do it. I think the Bears, Court, you cover them every day. I think the Bears get away with being a wild card team, not winning the division, going to the playoffs, winning a playoff game or two, and be fine. Like, I don't think it's a big deal at all.
20: Year two of Ben Johnson.
8: Yeah, I don't think it's a big deal at all. I think your team has to win the division.
20: Could not agree more.
8: Not has to make the playoffs. Has to win the division this year.
20: Could not agree more.
8: So good for you for putting them number one.
20: Thank you, Evan.
8: And when I said to Javonte, you spent too much time around Nuno, because Nuno wanted to fire Mike Brown in the finals.
9: In the playoffs,
8: In the playoffs. So, like, Javonte, who's had so many years of losing with his squad, is putting Dan Campbell on the hot seat after everyone was hurt last year, and they were still 9-8. And their point differential is greater than anyone in this impossible division, and he wants him fired.
9: Once he gets a taste of success,
8: if he doesn't get off to a fast start,
21: Javonte,
19: remember, you guys were losers all the time. Whoa. So you could keep with that mentality. Don't ask for more now, Javonte, because you were always a loser. Just accept it. That's why for Evan.
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9: Which is to peel the curtain back. That's how you get a signal. People always ask, like when you're doing SportsCenter hits or out in the field, like, how do you get on TV? And it's literally an app that was created that allows you, as long as you have a cell signal or internet, to go live from anywhere. And I have a camera. Like if you're watching us on ESPN2 right now, I'm pointing directly at my camera that's across from me. I unplugged the camera and shut my laptop down. Unbeknownst to me, the TVU app was still going on the computer.
8: And I, by the way,
9: I didn't even realize it.
8: I'll give Nuno credit because he started freaking out, rightfully so, making phone calls, making sure, let's get this disconnected every which way. It was just Courtney saying, end. That's all she had to do. It wasn't anything of anybody here. Just Courtney had to hit end is what she did.
9: And I did, but... So what do you think of the haircut? Like, that
1: looks great.
9: Most important part, I got my roots redone. I got about an inch off, which, you know, it's summertime. It's hot here. Like, can I... You saw the process. Now you've seen the end result. And you waited an hour and 15 minutes into the show to reference this.
1: That is true. That's our bad.
9: Like,
8: that's on you.
9: Thanks,
8: I'm not
9: going
8: to comment on your appearance.
9: No, the first thing you should be like, great haircut, Courtney. Great haircut.
1: Your ends are looking so fresh, girl.
9: Thank you. Thank you, Michelle.
1: Not
9: got all the split
1: ends
9: gone.
1: Sight. What?
8: I don't even know what that means.
1: Split ends? You don't have
9: that's why you get a haircut. Okay. All the heat damage that Michelle and I do, being on TV all the time and getting our hair done.
1: Evan, you
9: I know. They're absolute first world problems, but...
8: Okay. 888-729-3776. We're getting reactions on the phones now from you about Smalls' list of the top five teams, and they cannot start off slow this year in the NFL. ESPN Radio rank 'em series. She has number one, her Green Bay Packers. Cannot get off to a slow start at all this season. She got the Cincinnati Bengals, Kansas City Chiefs, Chicago Bears, Buffalo Bills. All teams that I would say have Super Bowl aspirations, all she's saying you better start fast. Dave in Maryland watching on ESPN2 joins us. Top five teams that cannot start slow this year in the NFL. Morning, Dave.
2: How you doing, everyone? I don't understand how the Eagles are not on this list. Okay, a team that has Super Bowl aspirations the last few years, no question. Okay, makes a very aggressive trade that we all knew was coming. Okay, but you pick up Dontavian Wicks and Hollywood Brown. So now there's no excuses for the quarterback, whether there's any kind of pressure, because we all know the other receiver is not as, outspoken. So now there should be no pressure on this organization, okay? The Commanders are a little bit of questionable. The Giants, I don't know how quickly Harbaugh turned them around. If the Eagles don't get out of the start really good, okay, it is going to be smoke and fire in Philadelphia. Okay, and that I'm always traveling that area when I work, and I'm telling you, there is a lot of chatter right now about the expectations for this team. And if they don't get out to a start and they don't produce really well, they're not looking just to make the playoffs, folks. They're looking to get back, and they think that Dontavian Wicks is going to really help them, plus Hollywood Brown being the third. And with that running game, if they don't do really well, I just don't know how you guys don't have them in the list.
1: It's funny you bring them up, Dave, because just in the commercial break, we were talking about the Eagles and how they have a huge argument to not only be on the list, but potentially be number one. And for all the reasons that he just outlined, guys, without A.J. Brown now, the spotlight is firmly on Jalen Hurts to be the guy. And this is yet another season with him with a new offensive coordinator, new system, etc. But if they don't get off to a fast start, we are going to have all sorts of questions about Jalen Hurts and all sorts of questions about Nick Sirianni.
8: No question. And that's one of those, what happens if, right? Like, they are a team that you could say, what happens if they get off to a slow start? Could jobs be in jeopardy? Could they make moves, et cetera? So I do think that's a fair one. Adam in North Carolina, listening on 99.9 The Fan in Raleigh. The team should be on that list, that they better get off to a fast start and not a slow start.
11: Yeah, I think the Giants need to get off to a fast start this year. I've been a lifelong Giants fan. It's been a struggle for a long, long time. We got Jim Harbaugh now. A lot of new additions. We got Dart and Scadaboo coming back from injury. It's time for the Giants to do something, or there's going to be a lot of stuff in the news with the Giants not getting off to a fast start. I think this might be finally the year that the Giants do that, but I think it's really important with a whole new staff, whole new squad. Made a bunch of additions. Really important for them this year to get off to a fast start.
8: That's an interesting one. Thanks for the phone call, Smalls. Were they potentially on your list?
1: No, not at all.
8: Why is that?
1: I know that there are a different set of expectations around this team because of what you saw at times last season with this personnel grouping, especially with Jackson Dart. You saw some electricity from him, so you're really excited about this team. Plus, a draft that people liked, plus John Harbaugh now as the head coach. There are a different level of expectations. But if they don't get off to a fast start, I don't think we're going to say the sky is falling with the Giants because John Harbaugh is the coach. I think we're going to give them the benefit of the doubt.
9: I do think it's going to be hard for them to get off to a fast start, too. Schedule-wise, Cowboys, Rams, you have the Titans in there, Cardinals. Those, like, you know, if you go 2-2, that's a great split for the first four games. But let's not forget, Malik Nabers is not coming back to start the season. You have a lot of receivers there, but a lot of receivers who were good 5-6 years ago, like Darius Slayton, Odell Beckham Jr., Juju Smith-Schuster. Like, you have a bunch of number twos. Is that going to help your quarterback take the jump in year two that he needs to go win those games, to be the reason that he wins those, the team wins those games? And then there's no guarantee on Jackson Dart's health either. Like, I would really like to hope he's learned from the situations that he put himself in with the concussions last year to not do that same thing, to protect himself better. There's no guarantee that this is a team that, with the other teams in their division, and like we talked about with the Washington Commanders, what are they going to be this year? Can they get back to form from 2024? Like, I think a fast start, 2-2 in the first 4 weeks is an A-plus from the Giants, just given the way that schedule breaks.
8: Coming up, nobody's crying for Argentina. We'll get to that next. We're on Sportsmanlike, presented by Progressive Insurance.
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2: I just cannot say enough about how impressive Lionel Messi is at this stage in his career. When we talk about the GOAT, he's got to be it. To do this at 39 years of age, to have the tournament that he's having, set up both goals yesterday, he is putting a huge gap between himself and the rest of the competition when we're talking about the greatest of all time.
1: I feel really badly for the fans because they got so close this year. England botched this in such catastrophic fashion.
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4: 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ESPN 2. We are presented by Progressive Insurance. This is the song we hope Nuno will sing coming up on Monday, along with Michelle Smallman, Courtney Cronin, and for Chris Canty, Evan Cohen with you. And joining us now, Tommy Smith, Grumpy Pundit, SiriusXM FC. Nobody talks soccer better than Tommy, and he joins us. What happened to England yesterday?
5: Their manager let them down. You know, they had that song in England, "It's Coming Home." The only thing that's coming home, folks, is the players. And they have nothing to declare because they don't have any cup with them. I mean, they had the winning of the game, in my opinion, in their hand. They scored in the 55th minute. You're playing against, as somebody just portrayed, Messi. You're going to defend for the next 35 minutes against Messi and company. What a stupid mistake to make by a manager. Incredible. Incredible.
2: Well, obviously, we're going to talk a lot about the England side of this, Tommy, and the decisions that were made. But how about Argentina? What's the common thread with all of these comebacks that we've seen from this Argentinian team throughout this World Cup?
5: Well, the one thing about them is they don't give up. And when you've got somebody like Messi, if you watch the game and you break it down into slow motion, everything centers around Messi. Players get the ball, they look for Messi. Messi gets the ball, he makes those little moves around, and players know where he's going to go. So, you know, the players will set Messi up, even if he doesn't succeed, knowing that somewhere along the line, he's probably going to set them up. So it's, you know, they're 4 years older since they won the World Cup, but you could not tell that the way they're playing. And remember, their team had gone into two games which went to extra time, so that's almost an hour extra of football. And one just wonders if that's going to do them in against Spain.
1: Tommy, what's the rationale, if you can try to find one, for Thomas Tuchel to make the adjustments and the substitutions that he made after his team goes up 1-0 after halftime?
5: Well, I think it was just a case of he said he decided to park the bus, and Argentina decided to take a taxi and not take any passengers along at the same time and just score goals. He figured that England could win 1-0. I mean, you have to take a look at Thomas Tuchel's, the way he approaches the game. I mean, there are many players in England that he left out that English fans would love to have seen here at the World Cup. Players who can handle the ball. Instead of going for, you know, if you look at the day before, Spain gets a goal up on France. What do they do? They don't close shop up. They keep going. They say, okay, we're going to get another one. Where Thomas Tuchel got a goal in the 55th minute, a good goal. England scored a very good goal in the 55th minute. And instead of going ahead and saying, okay, we can punch another one in and put this game to sleep, he decided, I'm going to start taking on defenders. I'm going to start taking on defenders. Now, Dan Burns is a very good player. He's 6'7" or something. But to be brought in a situation like that, where you're going to defend for that length of time against a team like Argentina, I just think it was a very, very foolish mistake on Tuchel's part.
4: We're talking with Tommy Smith, host of Grumpy Pundit, SiriusXM FC, about the Argentina win yesterday over England. Argentina-Spain, World Cup final, 3 p.m. Eastern time on Sunday. Of course, all of our World Cup coverage brought to us by Gusto. Tommy, pick one. Argentina is bad early or great late?
5: Both.
4: That's great, the pick yeah. one setup great, part yeah. of it.
5: Greatly. Yeah, I'm Irish. I don't understand that. Great late.
4: So explain, why does great late stand out more to you?
5: Because the opposite team are getting tired. You could tell yesterday England were tired. They didn't have that little bit. You know, when the ball comes into the box, you got to just get onto it. If it was just taking them that split second not to get to it, and in the meantime, Argentina had that split second, and they were there for it. Okay, like England got away with doing that, you know, in Mexico in that game. They also got away with doing it against Norway. They absorbed all kinds of pressure. But I think the amount of time that they've been playing, and it just slowed the game up. Just, you know this game, and it just takes a nick on the ball for you to be great or not to be great. And at the moment, Argentina are being great.
2: Tommy, if Lionel Messi and Argentina gets it done and they win this World Cup, where does that rank amongst his career accomplishments?
5: Well, I mean, it has to be the pinnacle of the whole lot. I mean, it's a long time. Brazil was the only team that have basically won back-to-back World Cups. And if he can inspire them to win back-to-back World Cup for a team like Argentina, who have very few changes, basically. If you're looking at the overall picture, this is basically the same kind of team that won it 4 years ago. And to keep a team together that long, I mean, okay, let's face it, they are the masters of the dark arts, as they call it in soccer, because they will upset you. They will get you so teed up. I mean, you even see at the end of the game, Jude Bellingham giving one of the Argentine players a slap on the back of the head. I mean, that's what gets into your head. And when they get into your head, they can take you out of a game. You saw the game started yesterday. I mean, their tackling was unbelievable. Sometimes it was late, but it was still a tackle. The referee let it go, and Argentina continued into the second half. Now, when Argentina scored the goal, I said to myself, that's it. England will win now, because I thought they would push forward and get another goal. But instead, they went back in, and they played into Argentina's hands by doing what they did, playing defensively. I mean, it takes a great team to win a game in the World Cup. You see countries around the world, they get one game won in the World Cup, and they have a celebration of a day off or all kinds of stuff going on in their country. To actually win the World Cup twice in a row would be incredible. Keep in mind, England haven't won a World Cup in 60 years, and they have one of the best leagues in the world, with the best football players in the world. But when it comes to the World Cup, only 8 nations have ever won the World Cup, never mind to win it back-to-back. So it would be an incredible achievement.
1: Where are they better this time around? Because they won their last 3 tournaments, they won the World Cup, they're back in the final, and you said this is largely the same group. Where have they shown they're stronger than the last time we saw them at this final?
5: Yeah, they're much more mature now. They don't rush things. They trust one another. There's a trust on that team. As I said earlier, they're looking for Messi, and Messi's looking out for them. And when you have that kind of a leadership from somebody like Messi, and, you know, McAllister, pretty good player, should be playing with Ireland with a name like that, but that's another story. he's a good player who keeps things going for them. And at the back, you know, they have one of the best goalkeepers in the world. That goalkeeper yesterday, he was wishing that the game would come down to penalty kicks. Because when it comes down to penalty kicks, he devours those penalty kicks. So they have strength and depth at every position, but what they are doing now is they are being controlling the game. Yesterday you saw them. They didn't make any rash decisions in the second half, the last 15 minutes. This is the second game where they were down 2 goals, basically, with 10 minutes to go, and they pull it out. So they may keep making the right decisions. They have the legs to make those right decisions, and they have the talent to make sure that right decision works out for them.
4: We're talking with Tommy Smith, Grumpy Pundit, SiriusXM FC, doing a tremendous job discussing and breaking down World Cup final Argentina-Spain Sunday, 3 p.m. Eastern, on Sportsmanlike here on ESPN Radio, presented by Progressive Insurance. Tommy, let's play out a scenario. It's 1-0 Spain, 1-0 Spain, 85th minute on Sunday. Match over or Argentina king of comebacks? They could still win.
5: Match over, I would think, because Spain have only given up 1 goal in this World Cup. They have won 37 or they're unbeaten in 37 games, which

0: I'm playing no matter what happens because it's my ball. They kind of say, hey, I'm playing here no matter what happens because we own this ball. That's basically the way they approach it, and it's very, very difficult to take it away from them. So you got to get yourself into good positions, and the big thing in the World Cup and the big thing in any game of soccer is you're only going to get three or four really good opportunities during the game, and when you get those opportunities, you've got to be capable of putting them away. And Spain have players who can put them away. Watch for Lamine Yamal, the youngster who's out on the right-hand side. What he will do for against Argentina is, he may not have the greatest game in the world, but what he will do is, he will draw a defender to him, and when that defender goes to him, you'll see another defender will follow, because they're so scared of him. So you're taking two men out of the middle, and you're going to open up the middle for Spain to come through. You know, Argentina can't allow that to happen. If they do, there will be Dani Olmo and company will carve them wide open. So it's going to be very, very close contacts. It's going to be very close tactically. But I think that Spain are going to be world champions.
1: Tommy, when you came on initially, you said that the only thing that's going home with England are the players. The only thing coming home are the players. So where does England go next as they try to get back to the World Cup 4 years from now?
0: Well, you know, they have good players. They have very good players. I mean, Jude Bellingham is a brilliant player. Harry Kane is a brilliant player. The problem for England, of course, is that 4 years from now, Harry Kane is going to be 4 years older, and he's going to start being talking about in the same breath as Messi and Ronaldo in terms of his age. Maybe not in terms of his greatness, but he is a good goal scorer. He scored 61 goals in the Bundesliga this past season. He was sacrificed yesterday. Tuchel had him playing behind the ball most of the time, which means that he was back defending rather than attacking. I think that Tuchel has to be fired. The FA in England this morning are saying no, they're going to keep him for the next Euros. England have a lot of good young players that were not at this World Cup. I mean, Cole Palmer is a brilliant player. Brilliant young player. Mightn't have been totally fit. There was a question about Declan Rice. I mean, was he fit? Should he be playing? Was there something wrong with him? I mean, Spence, I don't think Spence is the key to their left full-back position. So they got to regroup a little bit, but they don't have to do much. I mean, it's a great honour to get to a World Cup semi-final and to have a team that can get to it and a team that are in front scores first in the World Cup semi-final. So it's a great honour for them to be there, and they have players who tucked them there, and they have enough of players, if they add some players to the team, they have enough of players to keep them there.
2: Tommy, great stuff. We really appreciate the time. Thank you so much for the insight.
0: Take care, folks. 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
2: Seems that way. Tommy Smith, host of Grumpy Pundit, SiriusXM FC. 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
5: 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Yes.

0: I'm Over It with Pat the Producer.
1: I don't think we give enough respect to the tater tot. It never comes up in French fry conversations.
2: Stop trying to make a hot dog a sandwich. It's not a sandwich. Stop trying to make a tater tot a French fry. It's not a French fry.
1: Breakfast is not the most important meal of the day.
3: Like, yeah. I don't eat a meal until lunch either, but I usually have a protein bar. I have to make sure that I eat enough to get me through the show, but not too much when I'm asleep during the show, like Nuna.
2: Nuna, you're asleep? You're awake?
4: Ugh. Ugh. I'm over it. I'm sick and tired and over it.
1: Get a life.
5: Yes, each and every day at this time, our producer, Pat Costello, gives us items in and around sports, entertainment, his life that he is over. Pat is off this week. Cam Pratt is in for him, along with Michelle Smallman, Courtney Cronin. In for Canty, Evan Cohen with you. Jovante just gave the
6: He's horn. Done it all three times that you announced
5: so
6: Pat's out.
5: Pat's not here. Anyway, Cam, go ahead.
6: Evan will like this one because I was playing pickleball yesterday.
5: Okay.
6: Even though it was pretty smoggy outside, to say the least. Terrible air quality. Hopefully I didn't contract anything.
2: Yeah.
6: Or inhale too much smoke. But I was playing pickleball and having a couple good matches, games, whatever you want to call them. But at this pickleball place, there are definitely, I think, a bit of a younger crowd that sometimes that comes. So I'm playing this game with this one guy slash kid, because I think he was probably a college kid, maybe 19 or 20. And I'm, you know, in my late 20s, so I can call him a kid, obviously.
5: Yeah.
6: He played the entire game with a floss pick in his mouth.
2: What?
6: Is...
5: Like Razor Ramon toothpick style?
6: Is this a thing? Like it was like just lodged in between two of his teeth and he just played the whole game with a floss pick.
2: Feels like
6: floss
2: a choking
6: pick in
2: hazard.
6: His mouth. Yeah. For sure a choking hazard. But is this some kind of like, you know, like people like have like a toothpick so they look cool. Like is this a thing with like people, you know, Gen Alpha, whatever the generation behind me is, that they have floss picks that they're wearing
5: you
6: in their
5: know,
6: mouths?
5: There is some sort of like thing with that. Like for a long time.
6: And every we lost by a lot, by the way.
5: Well,
6: and he played very poorly.
5: No.
6: I played with him, and he played terribly.
5: Oh, so floss pick is not a good
6: thing. I mean, I didn't play much better.
5: But I would have to chew gum every time I ran. And then I actually got a wisdom tooth pulled in the back of my mouth. And when I would chew the gum, I would, like, bite down on my tongue. It was, like, my whole mouth was all screwed up. So I'm like, I can't chew the gum anymore. But I needed to have something when I was doing something athletic.
2: Again, choking hazard.
5: The gum, yeah.
2: Yeah, it's not safe.
5: I would take the gum over the floss pick while doing sports, wouldn't you? Or athletic activities, however you want to call it.
2: But is Cam's question, is this what the youths are doing today?
6: I feel like it's...
5: I see a lot of those on the ground in the city a lot.
6: I feel like somehow it's a style thing.
2: Is it? They're trying to look cool.
6: Like it's, I'm so casual. I can play sports with like, you know, a toothpick or a floss pick.
2: Brother.
6: That's the that's the idea I got from it.
5: Razor Ramon style. That's the way to go.
6: It seems even more of a choking hazard.
7: Seems like a liability. Maybe he's trying to be Steph. You know, Steph when he gets to the free throw line and like pulls out his mouth guard and just chewing on it like a binky. That was the that was the vision I had
5: like
7: in my head. A binky,
6: like a binky,
7: a pacifier. You don't call it.
5: Do you still use a pacifier?
7: No.
5: That's a fair question.
7: No, it's not.
6: Her
7: that's
6: and Scrappy.
5: Animal with you wherever
7: it's not fair.
5: You go.
7: It is not a fair question because I would have a massive overbite if I was still using a pacifier. And by the way, just letting you know, as a child, I reportedly rejected the pacifier.
5: Did you say reportedly? By who? Schefter?
7: My mom. She's like, you never used a binky. You never used the pacifier. So I think, you know, all these years later, I found the replacement in Scrappy, but... I didn't use a binky.
6: I mean, speaking
5: do you still
6: of
5: have
6: Scrappy.
5: A blankie? Wait, do you still have a blankie?
7: No, I mean, I have a pile of blankets to
5: that's
7: my left right now for the couch. I
5: like
7: do not know. Excuse me, it was called Yellow Bali, and Yellow Bali is in tatters in a closet, in a box in the closet at my mom's
6: house.
7: But
6: still exists.
7: It still exists, yeah. I don't use it.
6: You can't get rid of those blankets.
7: Absolutely not. What I want to do is frame it one day.
5: You are coming to my house tomorrow night. Are you going to bring your stuffed animal?
7: My family member, you mean? Yeah, of course he's
6: Scrappy's
7: coming.
6: Scrappy's coming.
7: Absolutely. We're taking a group picture with him.
6: What did Scrappy order?
2: Sit at the table?
7: He's vegetarian. So he...
5: Tofu.
7: Well...
2: Evan, did you set a seat at the table?
7: Actually, no. I wasn't allowed a plus one for this, so I don't know if I can bring Scrappy. So he will just eat whatever is available to him.
2: Well, I was told if I could bring a certain plus one that there might be adjustments. So maybe you can make an adjustment for old Scrappy.
7: Well, I mean, he's coming anyways. He travels with me everywhere. We've been over this. He doesn't.
5: People are going to start wondering things.
7: I don't want to leave him in the car. It's going to be hot out.
5: A fan of the show that I believe is a Grammy Award winner. How about that?
8: Yeah.
5: Ooh. Okay, so we'll do
8: that. We were texting, and I was going to see if that person would maybe come in studio. And Evan said, if this person can come in studio, why don't you invite them to the ECHC?
5: Yeah.
8: So I'm just saying, adjustments can be made for Scrappy.
5: Yes, that's right.
7: He doesn't take up much room. He doesn't talk. He's not going to annoy anybody. He's not going to get too drunk at the thing and like knock something over. He'll be a great house guest.
6: He's going to be the first one that goes swimming.
7: No, he will not.
8: I don't think so. I don't think so. I think we may be targeting Monday, if possible.
5: Oh, he doesn't want to come to my house.
8: Well, I don't think he's going to be available.
9: He's a little busy on Friday night.
8: I think he's going to be available. Yeah.
7: Is it legal messing?
5: Lollipop's in his honor. All right, go ahead.
6: I can't stop losing things. Currently, I've misplaced my phone charger.
5: You guys just get new cool ESPN phone
6: chargers? So that's good. I got a replacement. a cooler I left somewhere. I'm without my I don't have AirPods, but like you know my Beats pods, and I don't know what to do. Well, this has kind of been an issue my whole life.
5: Go ahead, Smalzy.
8: You got to get a St. Anthony medal.
5: What?
8: You got to pray to St. Anthony. You got to get a St. Anthony medal. He's the patron saint of lost and forgotten things.
6: What?
8: So, Cam, obviously, just pray to St. Anthony. You'll get your stuff back.
5: What's she saying?
6: Who's St. Anthony?
5: Like Bob Hurley Sr.?
8: Nuno, you know this? Come on, Nuno.
9: Yes, every saint, there's something different with them, and St. Anthony is the one to help you for make sure you don't lose your stuff.
5: Not necessarily his religion, also, you know that, you know, right?
8: I'm just saying, in general.
6: Yeah,
8: I'm
6: stop sure forcing your religion upon
8: I'm
6: me.
8: Just saying, I'm sure he'll help you out.
6: Does he bring
7: B-complex
6: things...
7: vitamin.
6: Does he bring things back to me? Like, will they appear, or is it just to prevent... Is it preventative?
8: Both.
6: Okay.
8: Preventative,
6: so I will stop losing things, and I'll find them.
8: Yes.
7: Sounds like you have brain fog. And you need to, like, take vitamins.
6: Which is not good. I'm 28.
7: Dude, I have it every day. You've got to fight through it. Or take B-complex vitamins.
6: Yeah, but I've been losing things.
5: Do you have a backpack?
6: Yeah, it's right here.
7: What if you just put a magnet on yourself and a magnet on your items, and then just it'll never...
6: Putting my things down in the wrong place. I mean, a couple of things I know where I left them. The headphones, I have no idea. So I guess St. Anthony is coming up.
8: He's in the mix. Try it.
6: Can you text me his number?
8: I got you.
6: All right, thank you.
5: 888-SAY-ESPN, 888-729-3776. We're on Sportsmanlike.
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24: 7 o'clock in St. Louis. 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Tim McKernan, Doug Vaughn, Martin Kilcoyne with you on the program. Little Jackie Papers, whose voice to me sounds stronger, Martin, because he just yelled at us while we were talking before the show. You're out of line, boy.
25: Yeah. I have a bad habit of saying things that are very offensive right before the show begins.
26: Martin sometimes toes that line of right before we're about to, Mike's about to go on, he's talking.
25: And I'm about to get fired right as the show's
26: I'm looking out for you. I'm looking out for you.
25: No, I appreciate it, pal.
26: Because I'm the only one privy to the exact amount of time we have until things begin. So I try to do that. I'd rather be viewed as like yelling at you about something before it happens rather than reactive after something happens.
25: No, I appreciate that.
24: I think this paper is loaded for bear. That's what I just decided.
25: Fired up. He's feeling himself again. You're back.
24: I know. I think you're back. I think you're back to a 10 out of 10. Or are you just mad that England lost and you cost us all money?
26: Not a 10 out of 10, but I'm feeling better for sure.
27: God Hair's bless. Looking better.
26: Thanks, man.
25: Maybe a haircut soon?
26: Yeah, I'm getting a haircut today.
25: There it is.
27: Okay. I can see it. Gosh, it's all coming together for him.
25: This guy.
24: Maybe I try that. I feel like, Doug, I'm starting from literally zero. Papers, you were starting from like an 8 or 9. You were just harder on yourself, like you were starting at a 5 with that healthcare evolution.
26: Right.
24: What would you even call the process? I'm sure the great people at Healthcare Evolution, Logan Taylor and his team, would say, well, this is what it's called.
26: I don't know the exact title, and I don't want to say something that is inaccurate.
24: That's right.
26: I can tell you the process is quite simple and effective. Boy, howdy, is it effective.
24: Yeah. You go to healthcare-evolution.com if you want to see your hair all of a sudden rejuvenated, I think would be the best way to describe it. 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We've got a Polos Plus dossier today that is like a legitimate show.
27: What's up with that?
24: I know. I don't like it.
27: No.
24: I'm uncomfortable.
27: It is. It's not right.
25: We're going to get you ready for the second half of the baseball season.
24: And we'll do so with friend of the program, I believe, at 8 o'clock, Mike McGreevy, live from Southern California.
25: That's 6 a.m. his time?
24: Well, so we were talking yesterday, and I said, hey, whatever works for you, man. You're the one that's on vacation. So, you know, if you, even, and you don't want to do it, don't do it. We don't like, you know. It's fun to have you on. You know, we got other nonsense. We got to read the war between Sharon and Clayton and
0: The self-made stay-at-home Ledoux mom. In other words, we've got plenty. We might have too much.
25: We might have to push you back.
0: Right. And he goes, well, what time works best for you guys? And I go, I don't know. I think 8 o'clock's the sweet spot.
1: Really?
0: 8 o'clock central. Okay. 6 o'clock your time. So if you don't want to do it, just don't do it. But then I didn't hear back. So now I'm like, I don't know. But I wouldn't blame him anyway. But either way, that could be fluid. Although if I had to bet, he'll be on. Martin, you went and took a topic yesterday, and you turned him into a guest today.
25: I decided, since we were discussing the great John Rodriguez, Johnny Lode, I said, you know, I had him on podcast a couple years ago, lives in that New York area, reached out, and he's going to be part of the 2006 celebration, which is coming up in September, and then I was told he's going to be part of a Field of Dreams Iowa Cardinals event with alumni.
0: Nice.
25: I don't really know what that's about.
0: Oh, I didn't know about that.
25: That's coming up in, I think, in September as well. So, Johnny Lowe, John Rodriguez, we can get into that, too, with the skipper not liking his nickname. But just, where are they now, Doug? I liked it every once in a while.
1: Yeah. Did he play anywhere after the Cardinals?
25: No, you know, it's funny because he had 295 when he got called up in 2005. And then hit 301 the next year. And then that was it. Yeah. I mean, he must have got hurt. I forget. We'll find out.
0: Yeah, we'll find out. He's with us at 8:30 on the Polos Plus dossier. And then Brad Thompson is always with us on Thursdays. 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It's going to get to 96 next Tuesday, Doug.
1: Heads up. That's ugly.
0: But it's just a brief respite. 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Ladies and gentlemen, now 7:05 in St. Louis, and, well, it's time for Doug Vaughn to answer his calling, which was given to him by Dustin McClendon and Lifetime Roofing.
1: Okay.
0: And they said, we know you guys are a bunch of clowns, and if we didn't do this, you wouldn't be able to find the lead story each morning. And we rely on you for that, but yet you sometimes don't get to it till around 9:30.
1: Yeah.
0: So we're going to create the Lifetime Roofing lead at LifetimeRoofingSTL.com. And we're going to entrust Doug Vaughn, a savvy veteran, a big wheel in the market, to guide this ship. And Doug, there is no more important lead than the day after the day after the All-Star break lead.
1: Yeah, slow day in sports. I thought about this. I think the lead is Argentina beating England.
0: Jackie Papers is getting a soft cow.
1: I think that was the biggest story of the day yesterday.
0: Papers, do you agree? He's the answer key.
26: I think it's, it's the only live sporting event that really happened yesterday.
25: Why do you hate the ESPYs?
26: My point stands.
0: Wow, Martin.
26: It's not a sporting event.
1: Matty DiMaria winning Gatorade Player of the Year means nothing to you.
0: I thought that happened like last month.
1: No, it was last night.
25: I think this was another layer, like she was the soccer player of the year, and I think then she got the high school athlete of the
1: overall,
25: year.
1: Overall, yeah. All athletes.
0: Yeah. I didn't even know this happened.
1: You see, she scored 67 goals this last season.
0: Yeah. For those not familiar, and I would completely understand why, Corey Azu Jr., soccer player, but she is leaving Corey Azu, I believe. Tell me if any of this is wrong. Martin, you probably would know from Two Fox Responsibilities. Was the National Player of the Year as a freshman. So we might have our own, who would be considered the best women's soccer player? See, I'd default to Mia Hamm, but I might be Wambach. Aging out here. What's that?
26: Amy Wambach.
1: Abby.
0: So that shows that.
25: we are really qualified to talk about this. But you're right, she's going to North Carolina. Yeah. And what's interesting the last couple of years is people thought, well, she'll just go play for our national team. She'll just leave. But she played three seasons for Corey Azu, National Player of the Year, freshman year, and junior year. And the cool thing last night, I did not watch the ESPYs, but I saw clips online, and it was Jason Tatum who presented it, former Gatorade Player of the Year.
0: Oh, is that right?
1: Yeah. I happen to be watching at that one.
25: You're a company man.
1: She scored 142 goals in her three, averaged 47 goals a year. I'm sure there's entire teams that don't score 47 goals over the course of a season. Probably most of them.
25: And her dad played for the Ambush, I believe. Jeff DeMaria. Yeah.
0: At St. Louis University.
1: Oh, yeah. She's on her way to be maybe the biggest star in the country at some point.
0: I was friends with her moms back in high school.
1: Really?
0: Sarah, yeah. So it's super cool to see. And, I mean, dominating. This might become, once she gets to the national level, the best of the best.
1: Mm-hmm.
0: And you're winning that kind of award on that kind of stage. I saw when they gave her the Gatorade National Player of the Year, and they did that at Corey Azu. But, we've got quite a special player here in St. Louis and what she did at Corey Azu, and now what she will be able to try to accomplish at North Carolina. And I would imagine that at some point, the United States women's national team. Wouldn't you think?
1: Oh, gosh, yeah. Yeah, I think definitely they're thinking about building around players like that. She's already got an Adidas contract and getting the NIL money, and yeah, she's doing great. Fantastic. Even though I still think Argentina beating England's probably the lead.
0: Seems like, though, you kind of guided the discussion to the ESPYs and Marcelo Hernandez.
1: Just, that was after Paper said there was nothing else. And I said, well, there was something else. It was that.
26: And then I said it was the only live sporting event yesterday, which is accurate.
0: Yeah. Well, I'm telling you, Papers is loaded for bear.
1: I'm
0: putting the audience on notice.
26: Okay. I was misquoting.
0: You come with this guy. This is Omar today, okay?
1: Omar, not Rick.
25: Papers. Omar, not Rick. Nobody loves Jackson more than me.
26: Uh-huh.
25: But were there not WNBA games?
26: Were there? I don't know.
0: Okay. Wow. And just like that, Jackson unintentionally won over a large portion of the audience.
25: You garnered a lot of support there.
26: Yeah, there was a couple.
25: Because I saw that Caitlin Clark I worked up. That's the only reason I knew that.
26: Got it. Fair enough.
25: But that's fine. You see that Marcelo Hernandez, again, I didn't see it, but I saw the clips. He was the host.
26: Yeah.
25: And he said something about the WNBA. I'm going to ruin the joke, but he said something
0: I was just sending that audio over to Papers. I did not send that audio over to Papers.
25: He made a WNBA crack, which I thought is pretty bold in an ESPN show. And he said something about they could have a show about the husbands of the WNBA, Doug. And he said, and the wives. And he said, and he paused and said, mostly wives. That's pretty bold.
1: Yeah.
26: He's funny.
0: Yeah, I like that. Marcelo Hernandez, he's good.
26: Mm-hmm.
0: All right, so Doug, you say the lead is Argentina.
1: I think so.
0: And England, and let me tell you something. There's Philadelphia Sports Talk Radio, and there's England Sports Talk Radio and post-game shows, and they're not happy over there. They are not happy.
1: The coach.
0: Really not happy. Papers, you are our World Cup insider. And I know you were watching it yesterday. Mm-hmm. England goes up 1-0. Did you feel like they parked the bus too soon?
26: Yeah. Oh, my God.
0: Oh, here we go.
26: What the hell is Tuchel doing? I mean, that was brutal.
25: Was it strategy or the subbing out was the scene we have people focus
26: both.
25: On?
26: Both. It was terrible.
25: Across the board, the soccer pundits just crushed the guy.
26: Yeah, they thought that they could... you've seen what Argentina's done the entire tournament.
25: It's one zip.
26: And the entire tournament, once the 80th minute starts, that's when Argentina really starts to play. And so your idea is to only play defensively.
0: They had 12% possession after they scored the goal. And one of the things that drives me up the wall is... After something happens, then everybody becomes an expert. It's like the ability to play poker with cards turned over. Well, that's not the way decisions are made. But in this particular case, while it was going on with England leading, both English fans but also soccer commentators were making the observation that they were not executing a likely successful strategy. So the point being, this is not an after the fact, I'm an expert judgment. This was a during it going on, the strategy was highly questioned before Argentina even scored.
25: And the first guy I thought of was our commentator that the pop, pop, pop, pop, pop. Because he is a big fan of the English team, is he not? That's his his whole wheelhouse. So, Jackson, did he... What's his name?
26: Mark Goldbridge.
25: Okay.
26: You want to hear his reaction to the first goal?
1: Oh, love to. I was just going to ask if he had it.
26: The England first goal, the Anthony Gordon goal.
2: Rodgers.
3: Gordon! Goal! Get in! Goal! Anthony Gordon! I told you, keep him on! Get in! What a cross! That'll do nicely! Put that in your Madonna and cry! Go on! Evita! You've been bloody tangoed! Yes! Get me a pint of Malbec! An Argentinian, please! That'll do!
0: That's a wonderful call.
25: Madonna and Evita taking shots.
0: Yeah, Eva Peron. Doug, what a wonderful... You enjoy that musical?
1: Oh, sure. Yeah, sure.
0: Maybe we could have Don't Cry For Me Argentina coming back. Wouldn't that be fun?
26: Mm-hmm.
0: That's always played, though, on 101, isn't it?
26: Often.
0: So he's delighted. It's 1-0.
1: Sure,
0: his team is a mere, 35 minutes and change away from advancing to take on Spain. Everybody's excited about the third place game, but the ideal game would be the championship game on Sunday. He's in a good headspace, and Doug, then this happens.
26: I don't have the call of it.
1: Oh, the one call we wanted.
26: Oh, is that what you wanted?
0: Yeah.
26: Hold on, I can pull it up.
1: Okay.
25: So Argentina has done this throughout.
26: Hold on.
25: It's unbelievable. And we need Bill McDermott or a World Cup historian to tell us, has any team lived on the edge and won in dramatic fashion throughout the tournament like Argentina?
26: Here's the game-winning goal.
1: Good. Okay, go ahead and hit the
4: line. Messi resets. Messi driving in. Messi crossing back. Paul, there it is. Lautaro Martinez. Stoppage time. Go ahead. Goal for Argentina.
25: The ball was placed.
26: It is unbelievable.
25: Insane.
26: Messi's so good. It's unbelievable how good he is. That pass was crazy.
25: There were two defenders, one on each side.
26: One of them, John Stones, one of the best center backs in the world.
25: Of the Argentinian player. And it landed right where it had to land. You couldn't hand it, let alone kick it with your foot. He couldn't hand that ball to him better.
26: It was unbelievable.
1: And one of the analysts said that Messi has the left foot of God.
26: Yeah.
1: And he made his other pass. Oh, he's also got the right foot of God.
26: That's the thing, is he was right foot there like that. And had it not been for Jordan Pickford, the England goalie, it should have been like 4 or 5. Yeah. Nothing. I mean, they were just shelling them.
0: Steven Time of the Brothers Time. There's other Steven. This one, Steven, says, the easiest live bet of my life was when England went up 1-0 and then pulled everyone back on D. That's from Steven Time. To Stephen Time's credit, he fired that bullet. I was actually thinking that, but did not fire the bullet. Papers, you were talking about live betting. Did you fire the bullet?
26: I should have. I didn't.
0: But you wanted to see England win.
26: Yes, I did.
0: You would like to see us return to the crown.
26: No, that seems like a stretch. That seems like a stretch.
25: Is that yellow journalism over there?
26: No, he's asking the question.
0: What about
26: he wasn't making
0: the
26: statement.
0: I asked the question.
26: He asked the question and
0: what
26: make
0: you
26: a
0: do
26: statement.
0: Is you say, that seems like,
26: right.
0: So you enter it into the public forum, attacking passive-aggressively the subject of the interview, and at that point, now he is on the defensive, and I have practiced unethical journalism, which is essentially our standard in 2026.
26: It's like when a lawyer says something that they know is going to get thrown out. There's going to be an objection. Sustained, but he gets
0: just
26: it
0: to put the player on tilt,
26: and he gets into the jury's mind. So that was that situation. So
1: do we have audio of the English guy upset when Argentina scored the go-ahead goal?
26: Not. I have his
25: post-game review.
26: I have his post-match reaction.
1: Oh, is it good?
26: It's okay.
1: Okay.
25: Way to sell it.
26: Okay.
1: Okay. Let's go ahead and hear that.
3: There it is. Final whistle, and they deserve to lose. Absolute letdowns. Golden generation. They're no better than anything. Italianity still stands out as the best England team I've ever seen because they lost on penalties to the eventual winners who were brilliant. These are a bunch of chances.
1: They're not
3: Italianity at all. No point pushing and shoving now, lads. No point pushing and shoving now. Embarrassing. Look, I'll applaud Argentina. Well done. There was no cheating in the second half. They just attacked because Tuchel said, come and take us. Get rid of him. That's my match reaction.
0: Huh. Tuchel, Doug, is taking heat in England. Thomas Tuchel.
26: He wants him to get the sack.
1: I think the pushing and shoving he was talking about is what went on after the game on the
26: Bellingham.
1: Way off the field. Bellingham slapped one guy in the back of the head.
25: And that was my guy. I was saluting for his sportsmanship and his
26: Well, we don't know. We don't know what happened.
25: What was said, perhaps.
26: Right. He speaks Spanish, so if someone tried to say something in Spanish to him that he wouldn't, that they thought maybe he didn't hear, he couldn't understand well.
0: Spanish. I'll tell you what, they are not happy right now in the Form Energy YouTube chat. It's unbelievable. Stop talking about soccer!
26: Oh.
0: That's from Ted Gann. Gambling guy's annoying. That's from Iggy's Prison Windowhand. And let's see, Ryan Brecklin says, get some FIFA experts on, but never talk about City. That's from Ryan Brecklin. Martin, you want to get FIFA experts on, but you never talk about City.
25: Have we had any FIFA experts? Is that guy an expert?
26: What the hell does that even mean?
25: Our guy from Great Britain is our expert, our insider. We're playing clips of him reacting, shouting about Evita. That's our expert. City plays tonight, Sporting KC.
1: It does feel like Argentina is kind of the team of destiny in this tournament. We've counted them up two or three times, maybe more than that, and they come back at the in the final minutes and win it. They are the defending champions. Kind of feels like it's going to happen again.
26: It's kind of the same
1: I'm sure
26: team.
1: Spain will be the favorite.
0: Let me give that information there, Doug.
25: That's a good question. I don't know. How can you watch what Argentina has done?
0: I would expect Spain to be the favorite. That would be my expectation. I'm going to the app. Spain is minus 150. Argentina plus 130. So if you like Argentina, you're going to be plus money.
25: Bet against them at your own peril.
26: Mm-hmm.
25: I would watch a documentary just about their run that they've had.
26: They had a
25: Games they've had
26: they have
25: to win.
26: A documentary out right now. I think
25: like as they go?
26: I don't know what the situation
25: is. I'm saying I would watch
26: I just
25: one.
26: Saw one. There
25: recapping all that they've done.
0: Well, Steven Time has just released the final score and the winner, Martin, so this is helpful for us.
25: Okay.
0: Argentina wins 3-2, exactly.
1: Oh, brother.
0: He's a time traveler, Steven Time. That's why his name is Steven Time.
1: Okay. Well, that would be exciting. This is probably...
0: Scoring three goals on Spain would be a hell of an accomplishment.
1: Yeah. I don't know if Messi said this is his last World Cup or not, but it probably is at his age.
26: Yeah, he's... 39.
25: You think England's fired up for that third place game?
26: No.
0: God. Yeah, Martin, you never talk about City. That's from Gene Thomas in the Form Energy YouTube chat.
25: Well, it's actually not true, but thanks for your comments. Not true at all.
1: No, you've had it.
25: We do plenty of City. In fact, our World Cup coverage was largely augmented by members of City. Diego Gigliani, the team president from Argentina. He's been on the show twice. Corey Ray from Canada, Doug. He's the sporting director.
1: Oh, yeah.
25: Thomas Totlin out of Norway. Played with that Holland growing up. He was on the show. Roman Berkey of Switzerland, the goalie. He was on the show. We had a lot of City talk throughout the year, but especially during this World Cup run.
26: Roman Berkey, also a teammate of Holland.
25: Oh, is that right?
26: Mm-hmm. At Dortmund.
25: That Bundesliga just got the right sold. You see, Bundesliga.
26: Big money. Big money.
1: Second Bundesliga.
25: No, this was first Bundesliga.
1: Okay.
26: I could be off on that. Maybe they didn't cross paths. I think they did.
0: More soccer and less soccer simultaneously! Ah! Doug, that's from Dr. Xander Malanthrop.
1: Okay.
25: I kind of agree with that. But it's fun to watch, man. Middle of the day. Match like that. Games have been great. And that John Strong, that announcer, I'm embarrassed because I guess he's been the voice of the MLS, Doug, for a while. The lead announcer for Fox, he's been great.
1: Mm-hmm. Yeah, he is good. And now they'll play the final on Sunday, and then we'll wrap it up for another 4 years. I'd like to see it every 2 years because it's entertaining.
25: Here we go. Doug,
26: we have the Euros.
25: Doug, changing soccer.
1: I know I want the World Cup.
26: Okay.
1: And let everybody in it.
26: Expand the field?
1: Sure.
26: They're looking to do like 64.
1: Yeah, I think that would make sense. Let everyone in it. What's the downside to that? More money for everybody? More countries are involved in it? Seems like that would make sense.
0: You can call in 314-974-0101, Callier and Thompson phone lines. 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And you can open up your YouTube app and attack Martin for his lack of City coverage.
1: It's really getting annoying.
0: Then just presented... Sounded like about eight guests that you've had on during this.
25: I mean, that's just not true.
0: So that's in the Form Energy YouTube chat. And you, of course, can email in for our Design Air Heating and Cooling email of the day. It is 7:22 in St. Louis. It will be a Cardinal centric program. In addition to the World Cup conversation, Mike McGreevy expected to be with us on the Polos Plus dossier at 8 o'clock. Former Cardinal, friend of the program. He was at the first anniversary party. Martin, remember that at Lucas Schoolhouse in 2006? John Rodriguez at 8:30. Brad Thompson at 9:30. Design Air Heating and Cooling email of the day at 9:45. The program is called The Morning After. It's presented to you by Brown and Crouppen on 101 ESPN from the Stiefel Studios.
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0: And Madonna's performing Sunday, I think.
1: I think so.
2: All right.
0: For the championship. Mm-hmm. Is Bieber?
1: No. World Cup.
0: Shakira, maybe?
1: Yeah. She did the... she does the song almost every year.
2: What song is that, Papers?
1: It's like the World Cup song.
2: And what's that called?
1: I don't know. I don't know.
0: I sent you a song that my kid said is a popular... It sounded terrible, but I sent it to you. It named all the countries.
1: Yeah, I was sick when you sent me that. So I was like, what the hell's Martin doing?
0: It sounded like something our audience would create.
1: No, I was wrong. Justin Bieber is... Justin Bieber, Madonna, Shakira, and BTS are your headliners.
3: So can we finally talk about Tim and his call on Alex Smalley? Nostra Tim has called it. Smalley's the solo leader. Doug, that's Bobby Big Wheels.
4: Okay, Big Wheels.
0: And they're handing out the trophy today.
2: Round. They are. What they do is they hand out a first-round trophy.
4: Hell.
2: God, now that I think about it, not only did I bet him to win, but I might have bet a first-round leader, and it just hit me. As much as I love Smalley, here is my for the record, Alex Smalley is leading the British Open. And I know golf is the tool of the devil. But it is a major, and it's going on right now. I think they teed off like 6 hours ago. Scotty Scheffler is two back, for the record. Rory McIlroy is not teed off, correct, Papers?
1: I don't think so. I think he tees off in like an hour.
2: My theory on what is going on with the conditions over there is it is so dry that the rough, which, Doug, is thick and wispy shrubs, is so dry that they can hit out of it, that players are able to just take driver and bomb it. And that's what DeChambeau's doing, which is why he's lurking, shoving it up Nick Faldo's backside, because he said DeChambeau's strategy won't work on these types of courses, and he's practicing his bomb and gouge and doing so far quite effectively. He's just missing putts, otherwise he'd be the leader. And I'll be real curious to see how Rory McIlroy handles these very favorable, dry conditions, which they are expected to have throughout the weekend over there. And Doug, I feel like we may have, as much as I look forward to Alex Smalley winning, Rory McIlroy could provide some financial delights for us Sunday afternoon. So if you're interested in that,
4: okay,
2: that's something I'd keep an eye on, because if he's just going to go, I'm going to haul off and hit driver because I can hit out of this crap, that could provide Rory a real opportunity to go low. Do with it what you want. I don't know. You know?
4: It seems
2: I had a soft cap as of a month ago. I don't know what I'm talking about.
4: Wow. It seems unusual that the course would be so dry, because it seems like every year you watch the British Open, it's raining.
2: That's right.
4: They get a lot of water over there.
2: Firm and dry, and so the rough is not as big of an issue. But I'll get back into what I think the Blues penalty kill look like here in a second. It's TMA 101 ESPN, and we are in the Healthcare Evolution 7 o'clock hour. We welcome you to participate by texting in 314-399-9646. You can also call in the Callier and Thompson phone lines at 314-974-0101. Open up the Form Energy YouTube chat and talk it over with the friends who are in there. Doug, Soul Train Dancers talking to Kitty Bates. Yes, the I have back-to-back meetings starting at 1. Way to structure the day. That's from Kitty Bates. What does that mean? Yes, the I have back-to-back meetings starting at 1. Way to structure the day.
4: What does that mean? I don't have any idea. Why would you send us that? Just put down the computer, put down your phone, and just move on with your day. And don't send us messages like that.
2: Maybe talking about the person who just wants to watch the British Open, and so they say they have back-to-back meetings. That might be what Kitty Bates is making reference to.
4: It could be.
2: Chairman Kurt, you're the patron saint of the YouTube chat. Did I catch you mid-treat? Looks like you're having a... Doug, is he having a treat?
5: I just finished it.
2: What a treat were you having, boy?
5: Some pineapple.
2: Oh, sending a message, huh? Mm-hmm. Upside down, if you know what I mean. What?
5: I believe Kitty... I think there was some conversation about the sect of people that can just watch a sporting event mid-afternoon, like yesterday's World Cup, some Open Championship. So I think they're just having a little fun with people that may not be working that hard.
2: And they're down on that?
5: They're down on everything.
2: Got it. I mean, wouldn't those who have accumulated enough wealth that they don't have to work be the type of people we'd want to celebrate?
5: One would think.
2: All right. Well, the St. Louis Envy Complex is a phenomenon that's led us to great success over the last 5 decades. Your thoughts are welcome by texting in, calling in, or emailing in the morning after at InsideSTL.com. Doug, this Brandon Walker, I'm telling you, he's a burr in everybody's saddle. Oh, yeah.
0: Hold on. It's working for him, isn't it? Everybody now, took the bait.
2: I said yesterday, this is the equivalent of reacting to the Iron Sheik coming after the United States of America and the WWF, not E, in the 1980s. But that's what's going on during the All-Star break. This guy's a burr in the saddle of many Cardinal fans. 2 days ago, he talked about how St. Louis, and he hated the best fans in baseball thing and the fans. And then yesterday, Doug, not only did he come for our ballpark, he came for the arch.
3: Oh, no.
2: Yep. Yep. Papers. Do you happen to have...
1: Okay. Full disclosure. The fire alarm went off as soon as I got into the station today, so I had about 12 minutes to prepare everything because we were sitting outside for a while. I forgot to...
3: We have
1: pull
3: a fire?
1: This clip. No, it was fine. I forgot to pull this clip.
2: It's okay.
1: And I don't want to play it in case there's... Do you remember if there's profanity in the
2: you
1: clip?
2: You always err on the side of caution. What you're doing right now is the right
1: chairman
2: thing.
1: Chairman is going to go cut it in That's the back right. and then give us okay. 3 minutes and I'll
2: Doug
1: have the
2: three,
1: clip.
2: Doug oh, just
3: okay.
1: I literally, had 12 minutes to prepare
4: and
1: everything for the show.
4: Who is this guy we're
1: today.
4: So worried about? Brandon Walker?
2: Yeah.
4: What does he do?
2: He hosts a college football show on Barstool.
4: Okay.
0: And he's opining on the Cardinals, the fans.
4: Right.
0: And but apparently the city.
4: People are actually concerned about what this guy says?
2: Well, some are.
4: Okay.
2: And it's becoming a thing.
4: All right.
2: And then what you do is you defend the honor of your city by tweeting back at him, thinking you're getting to him, while he continues to accumulate wealth and then be able to watch the British Open or the World Cup during the afternoon.
4: Oh, I see. Okay.
2: See what I'm saying?
0: You so click, come full he circle. Wins. That's you click, correct. He wins. You react.
4: He so wins. He likes
2: but
4: it.
2: But I used to scream at Nikolai Volkoff and the Iron Sheik, too.
4: Did you?
2: Yeah.
4: Even when the Sheik would load up his boot, remember when he'd kick his toe and some sort of metal piece would slide down to the toe of his shoe, and then when he kicked someone, it was lights out at that point.
2: Mr. Fuji bothered me?
4: No.
2: I felt like he was dishonorable with his tactics. But this was before the days of replay in professional wrestling.
4: They don't have it yet. Gosh, do they ever need it.
0: VAR.
4: Do they ever need it.
2: 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Who are the Blues playing in December?
4: Oh.
2: That's from Harry's Kane.
4: Okay.
0: Schedule drops later today. Full schedule. We'll read it. Doug, there's 84.
4: We're going to read them all.
0: Yeah.
4: I assume Douglas has been called and he'll come in and do it.
0: No, you, Douglas.
4: Oh. No, the other Douglas is much better at schedule reading than I ever was.
0: And he'll let you know which game's going to be a toughie.
4: Yeah. Mm-hmm. Which is the pivotal game.
2: Everything about this show is dishonorable. That's from your mom's lesbian lover.
4: Yep.
2: Yep. Think about it.
4: Were you confused by the Iron Sheik?
2: In what way? What was confusing about the Iron Sheik?
4: Well, when he would hit his foot on the ring.
2: Oh, yeah.
4: And then the metal thing would slide down to his toes. It upset you?
2: Yeah, I was screaming at the...
4: Oh, wait, yeah.
2: I mean...
4: I was old enough to realize it was probably just a gag.
2: How dare you?
4: I wasn't sure, but probably.
2: Well, Brandon Walker is 2026 version of the Iron Sheik.
4: Okay.
0: Must be a lot of swear words.
2: Are there a lot of swear words?
0: No, I'm joking. Because,
6: I got it.
2: All right. Here you go, Doug.
6: Yesterday, I mocked the St. Louis Cardinals fans because I think them calling themselves the best fans in baseball is just ridiculous.
2: Yeah.
6: Anybody that calls themselves the best fans in baseball, it's just a stupid thing to say ever. Fan delusion is a special thing because they were all repeating the same thing. We have a top five stadium in baseball. Right off the rip. Watch this. Wrigley, Fenway, Petco, PNC, the San Francisco Park. That's five.
7: Yeah.
6: Didn't even think about
8: that. By what metric do they consider themselves top five? Is it like aesthetic,
6: that they can
8: ballpark vibe?
7: No idea.
6: They said skyline, which I think if the skyline's the best thing about
7: There's no skyline. It's the arch, which
6: or whatever. Yeah.
7: But their skyline is just one thing. It's the arch, and let's be honest,
6: not a great.
7: I mean, what?
6: It's just a big. Yeah, it's an ear ring on the city.
7: Come on,
6: it's a belly button ring on the city.
7: Oh, and that's their skyline. Like it's a sick view of the.
6: Oh, they've got the second most World Series championships. It's a historic franchise, amazing franchise. It's not a top five stadium. Let's just tell the truth. Let's all tell the truth. And you don't have the best fans in baseball. Yeah. And anybody who makes it a tagline, we have the best fans in baseball.
7: Right.
6: Now you're egotistical.
4: Oh.
2: Dog.
4: I'm not going to be much good to you after
2: And it
4: this.
2: Was the belly button ring?
4: Hearing that, yeah.
2: Belly button rings kind of are out of style now, though, right, Papers? Mm-hmm. Am I right on that?
1: Yeah. I got mine removed a couple of months ago.
2: Oh, so you had it all the way up until, like, May.
1: Well, you know me. I'm a slave to trends.
4: Wouldn't you think that would really hurt to have that put in there?
1: Yeah, I imagine. How many piercings do you have, Doug?
4: Zero. Okay.
2: But you have the butterfly tramp stamp?
4: Yeah, on the back.
1: Martin, yesterday, Doug said that on vacation, he accidentally brushed his teeth with suntan lotion.
0: Well, I heard that, and I thought, you may need to have your taste buds tested. You don't notice that you're brushing your teeth with sunscreen...
4: Well, have you ever tasted sunscreen?
2: Flip that off.
0: Probably accidentally. Probably got a hint of it when you put it on your face.
4: Yeah.
0: And it
4: well, when you think it's too...

0: removed the puppet strings was that we have not only the best fans, but also the best stadium in baseball. And that was probably, if I were part of the defense counsel, I wouldn't necessarily use that in the case. It is fine. I don't know if there is anyone around Major League Baseball who has been to all of or a large amount of the stadiums who would say Busch Stadium is top five or the best.
1: Correct. Most people would not say that.
0: I'm not even sure the DeWitts would say that.
1: No.
0: So,
1: although it'd be kind of awkward if Bill the Third ranked him and had Busch number nine.
2: Probably top five, like Helmut Nachos, probably.
1: Oh, Helmut.
2: Oh, sure.
1: But this Brandon Walker fella, his producer today is saying, all right, where are we going to go with this? How about toasted ravioli sucks? And then, here we go again. And it's become a thing.
2: Right.
3: I don't know how you could not like the arch, though. That's one of the coolest monuments in the world, I think.
0: Jackson's debating whether or not to go.
2: Well, I love the arch.
0: There you go. He decided not to.
2: 630 feet tall, 630 feet wide.
3: Perfect.
0: Chevy Chase.
2: Yeah. Yeah.
0: Kids. There's an elevator all the way to the top.
2: Noticing all this plate?
0: Deep River.
3: Gosh, what would we have if we didn't have the arch?
0: You doing a live read?
2: The Auntie Anne's standalone?
3: What would we be known for without that?
0: And he said it's a belly button ring? How
3: dare
0: he?
3: That's what he said to us.
1: Seems like he's ripped a page out of the Woody Page playbook.
2: Right.
1: Whenever there was an opponent of the Colorado Avalanche, then you write about that city and talk about how that city is a dump.
3: Yeah.
0: Try again, papers. I'd love to see Doug rip him to pieces. That's
3: about
0: from the Kroenke hater.
2: But what?
0: I don't know. All I do is read what's in the prompter.
3: Okay.
2: I've heard a lot of Kroenke hater texts and seldom funny.
0: Wow. I'm telling you, he's loaded for bear today. He's got 4.5 more hours, too.
1: All of this, and we're not going to even get to segment 10-2 for a while, but that one is labeled, Tim, Papers, Bags of Tricks. And I feel like that
2: just one bag.
1: That shot right there just came out of your bag of tricks.
0: Well, we were walking down the hallway this morning, and Jackson was telling me about this fire alarm situation. And so I know that may be leading to the burr in your saddle.
2: Yeah, I don't like being... I hate being rushed.
0: I get it.
2: I hate being rushed.
0: You like that Paul Abdul song, Rush, Rush?
2: Don't think I've ever heard it.
0: Oh, Keanu Reeves in the video. How do you do?
2: Really?
0: Yeah.
2: Were they in the item at one point?
0: Might be nice to return music. You'd have to wonder. You get together on a set for a music video.
2: They would. That seems like that would have been a fruitful relationship.
0: Yeah.
2: They're about the same age, right?
0: Who's the actress Sabrina Carpenter makes out with in that that video, Doug?
3: I don't have the slightest idea.
0: Jackson?
2: Hold on. Is it Margaret Qualley? Is it Mark?
0: No, that's a different video.
4: Is it Jenna Ortega?
0: Yeah, that's who I just asked.
2: Okay.
1: Was it Jenna Ortega?
2: Yes, Jenna Ortega.
0: So that's what I'm saying. You get on these sets, and the next thing you know.
2: Right. It's true.
0: We'll focus on the Keanu Reeves-Paul Abdul relationship in 10-2 and Martin.
2: Wasn't
0: what's
2: even
0: the
2: there?
0: Name of that segment?
1: Papers, bag of tricks. What happened to Rummage Sale? I was a big fan of Rummage Sale.
2: Still in there. Keanu Reeves. So Paul Abdul is 64. And Keanu Reeves, 61.
0: No, no.
2: So I think that it's very feasible.
0: Paul Abdul, Jackie Papers is the best personality on radio. How about that?
3: Oh.
0: It's time that they better recognize. That's from Fat Dog Boy.
3: Okay.
2: If you've listened to radio for about 14 consecutive minutes, you might come to that conclusion. But
1: is there an RFT poll going on right now that I can
2: vote?
1: If
2: you sample some more out there, you find some more... interesting personalities, but I appreciate the sentiment.
0: Where is Mr. Licks with his report from Atlanta? That's from Indebor We Trust, Doug. Mr. Licks was on the ground in Atlanta at the Argentina and England game, and I gather he will be calling in with an update as Argentina rips out the heart of the England fans.
3: I would hope. I'd like to know what it was like there, what the atmosphere was like. I'm sure it was very cool.
0: So you want a Licks call?
3: Yeah, I wouldn't mind it today. Most days I'm not that much of a fan. But he was right in the middle of the biggest event in the world yesterday, in sports anyway, so I would like to hear what he had to say.
0: 314-974-0101. What's got Jackson so worked up? Was the Odyssey a disappointment? That's from Overbearing Sports Dad.
2: Mm. No. Not a disappointment at all. I'm not worked. I'm fine now. I've got my feet under me now, but for a while there I was working from behind, and I don't

0: like doing that. So
1: because of the fire alarm.
0: Mm-hmm.
2: Yep. What time was that?
0: So I got in today, 6:10, 6:15-ish.
1: Humble brag.
0: And it's just blaring as I'm walking in, and I see Josh.
1: Was like Riz out on the street?
0: So Josh of the video department was walking down the stairs, and he goes, "It's a real one. Let's head out." And I was like, oh, man.
2: It's
0: and
2: a
0: so,
2: real one.
0: So I'm sitting out there, and yes, the, and everyone who was on the air, AD on Casey, Courtney and Afton, Brando of Courtney's show, the entire Riz show are out there on the patio out in front of Hubbard here by the fountain. And we're all just sitting around waiting for the fire department.
3: Did they show up, the fire department?
0: Sure.
3: Wow. And then what happened?
0: They figured that out.
2: All clear.
0: Yep.
3: False alarm.
2: What do you do if you're Casey? Just play like Paradise by the Dashboard?
0: That's the thing is all the other stations just they play music.
2: Play a long one.
0: We would, I guess we would just play like an interview for 10, 15
2: minutes. Maybe Sinbad?
3: Yeah, something yeah I would think Gabe. Sinbad.
0: Yeah. Yeah, like a 2025 August Gabe interview.
1: The chairman is deep in his feels in the YouTube chat after you guys mentioned Sabrina Carpenter. That's from Jenna Tolls. What's going on, chairman, now? You're in your feelings in the Form Energy YouTube chat?
4: I just said I would trade it all for Sabby.
1: Doug, he would trade it all for Sabby.
3: What would you be trading?
4: Well,
3: exactly?
4: That's my next comment was full disclosure, though, all really isn't that much.
0: Oh, you have a dog.
1: Would you? You wouldn't no, trade your dog no. for Sabby?
4: No.
3: She's your dream girl right now?
4: She's George Washington on that Mount Rushmore.
1: Is that right, really?
4: Yeah.
1: Who else is on the Mount Rushmore, Bray?
4: Oof.
1: Ella Reese, obviously.
4: There's got to be a Latina on there somewhere. Maybe Jenna Ortega, I don't
1: wow,
4: know.
1: Wow, so you've seen that music video.
4: I have, Taste.
1: Yeah, Doug, it's called Taste.
3: Okay.
1: Maybe Jackson can play that after Rush Rush. I'm
0: Rush,
1: dictating
0: Rush
1: the return music today, and I feel pretty good about it. I didn't even know I was, but Papers has so much on his plate because of the fire alarm.
0: Mm-hmm.
1: This
0: I'm
1: is
0: back
1: just
0: now.
1: Me.
0: I'm back.
1: You're back?
0: Mm-hmm.
1: But you're coming after him today, and I like it.
0: Well, yeah, you know, this cat's got claws.
4: Ooh, and Sophie. I'm putting Sophie on mine.
1: So Faller?
4: Mm-hmm. I don't know how she feels about guys about a foot shorter than her.
3: I told you once about the fire I was in at the TV station I worked in Miami. Mm-mm.
1: Like there actually was a real fire?
3: Oh, yeah.
2: It's a real
1: in the television station?
3: During a newscast.
1: Holy crap.
3: I was getting the sports ready. I was a sports producer at the time, getting the sports ready. And a guy came running from downstairs and said, "Everybody out of the building. There's a fire in the studio." And I said, "How big a fire can there be in the studio? Really?" So I walked into the studio. A wall of flames, 30 feet in the air.
0: Jesus,
3: well, one of those big good. Curtains had caught fire.
0: Oh, yeah, yeah.
3: And the newscast was still on, and the
1: My
3: anchors
1: goodness.
3: Were looking around saying, "What are we going to do here?" So they just shut it down, and we all ran outside.
0: But you just saw...
3: I took a little fire extinguisher. I'll be the hero. There must be a small blaze in the corner. I saw the fire, just threw the extinguisher down, ran for my life.
0: Blazing inferno.
3: Oh, yes.
2: Our top story tonight... We're on fire.
3: Yeah. Maybe
2: back then, you probably had, you know, stage hands, camera operators, yeah. And there was probably an old guy with a cigarette dangling. I'm going to go back and say it was yeah. probably that guy.
0: Yeah, I wonder what the numbers would be on, like, indoor fires since cigarettes kind of became phased out of being inside.
3: Yeah, probably.
0: I figure it'd be like a double-digit percentage point.
3: But for a number of days after that, those studio cameramen, they were wearing like hazmat suits, so they didn't breathe in the ashes
0: right.
3: still in the air. The anchors are there doing the show normal. 5 feet away, you got guys in hazmat suits.
0: Yeah. Broadcasting from Chernobyl.
3: Yeah.
1: Great! Who cares? Sports talk! Sports! Sports! You are a sports talk radio station! 101 ESPN Radio, in case you forgot!
3: Leave us alone!
1: That's from the 618.
0: I like the idea that we'd forget.
1: Martin, you like a text audit?
2: Yep. Is this Joy 99?
1: No, the
0: no
1: difference,
0: that's
1: 573. I've heard better sports analysis from the guys arguing in the Walmart parking lot than above that. Since we were talking about everything but sports, can we talk about my boss who has an eating and smoking problem? And then above that,
0: call in.
1: My road rage comes from listening to you guys every morning. So, Doug, he's going through it. Jackson instructs him to call in.
0: Yeah, call in. Or
5: you want something?
0: No.
1: Hey. 314-974-0101. Now, you're going to have to do it pretty quickly because we believe Mike McGreevy, who pitches for the Cardinals baseball team, which is under the umbrella of sports, is going to be with us at 8 o'clock because he enjoys the show, but he's younger. And then you got John Rodriguez, who played for the Cardinals. Was he in the building? Was he in the ninth inning when Albert Pujols hit his home run off of Brad Lidge? I'm pretty sure he was in that inning. I think he was, but
3: I'm not sure.
1: I don't know.
0: Remember John Rodriguez having a huge pinch hit home run, like a big go ahead pinch hit home run. That was a big deal.
1: And then Brad Thompson is going to be with us at 9:30. Then you got this Design Air Heating and Cooling email today. That's coming your way on the Polos Plus dossier here on TMA. Michelob Ultra is a longtime TMA sponsor. 95 calories, 2.6 grams of carbohydrates. It's only worth it if you enjoy it. And Michelob Ultra has been with this program for a long time, and we ask you to support the sponsors. 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It's Michelob Ultra, and it's only worth it if you enjoy it. Jake Reynolds, unfortunately, Doug, because Iggy told the story on After the Morning After, in which he got home and Jake Reynolds was sitting outside his place waiting for him.
3: Right.
1: Has had the label of Iggy Stalker attached to him. But in this case, this is not about Iggy. He says, I follow a few Stadium Chaser Facebook groups of people who traveled all 30 stadiums, and they consistently rank Busch Stadium up there as one of the top three stadiums they've been to. It's from Jake Reynolds, really? On the Form Energy YouTube chat.
3: Well, I would give it A+ for cleanliness, for fan behavior. Fans are nice. You don't go there thinking you're going to get beat up or a drunk's going to throw up on you. We got all that going for us.
2: But for the high bar, Doug.
3: But for the stadium itself, it's okay. There's just nothing terribly unique about it. But it's a good, I'd say it's, you know, it's like a B+ stadium.
1: How dare you?
3: I don't think it, you know, it's clearly not Wrigley or Fenway or one of those. But it's nice. I don't hear anybody really complaining about it.
1: How dare you?
3: You hear any complaints about the stadium?
1: No, I think it's just solid. And again, I think they had more grand visions for it when this was going on, and they were leveraging the Metro East against downtown St. Louis, which is fine, that's business. Then it became more privately financed than I think they were expecting. And so, that's the deal.
3: Yeah.
1: I would think, Martin, off the top of your head, without me going into the weeds, it depends on how you view Wrigley and Fenway. For me, I like that, but also how many stadiums can have that kind of history? You know what I mean? I mean, that's not a realistic thing. So if you wanted to take stadiums that were not made 100-plus years ago and then kind of go apples to apples, and then you'd also have to take Dodger Stadium out of the mix. I know that's not 100 years old, but is it not the third oldest stadium in the game?
2: It's got to be.
3: I think right? so, yeah.
1: I think most people would instantaneously say, what is now Oracle Park was AT&T, where the Giants play. PNC. I've never been to that one, though, so I can't speak to that. Have you guys been to that?
2: I've been to PNC.
1: Okay. People rave about that one.
2: And part of it is the view, the layout there. I mean, early on, Camden, which if you go to Camden Yards, it's fairly generic, which is kind of the beauty of it. It's mm-hmm. There's not a lot of signage. You got that Boog's Barbecue out there.
1: Boog's Barbecue.
2: But there are some, I think,
1: Petco, Oracle, PNC, if you're not going to go with the Wrigley, Fenway.
2: If you take away the real nostalgic parks,
1: correct.
2: Because Fenway, there's a lot of inconveniences, but you're like, hey, who cares, man? It's Fenway Park. Pissing in a trough on Wrigley Field. It's okay. It's Wrigley Field.
1: Yeah, and if you peek, it's an opportunity.
2: And the newer wave there, yeah, Petco is so strong. What was Pac Bell? It was one of the many names. I've not been to the new one in Seattle. Don't know enough about it. Haven't been to the Arizona one, but it feels kind of generic.
1: I'm surprised you haven't been there. Yeah, I wouldn't. I've been to two Cardinal playoff series there. That doesn't stand out at all.
3: I guess Royal Stadium would be one of the older ones in baseball now, too.
1: Yeah. Mm-hmm.
3: It is. I've never been there and always wanted to go.
0: Fifth oldest.
1: You haven't been to Royal Stadium?
3: No, I never
1: really? That's surprising.
3: Just Kauffman? Driven past it.
1: Is it Royals now?
0: It's Kauffman.
2: I think there was a true fan breakdown. Just I bet you Bush would probably be like 12, 13, somewhere in there.
1: How dare you?
3: Yeah, it's kind of middle. But I'm sure the rest of baseball, fandom probably looks at it as just kind of a generic, nice stadium. But
2: Papers likes to rank them without going there. Remember the Brewers stadium? Mm-hmm. He had a harsh opinion that you've never been. And I said,
0: looks
2: it's not fair, you've never been.
0: Looks terrible.
2: What about the Houston Park? Have you ever been there?
0: No, it looks even worse.
2: Okay. These are the rankings, Tim, good or bad on stadiums.
6: I like that.
2: Even if he's never been there.
0: Yeah, but I have working eyeballs. More people watch the game on television overall in the season.
2: Okay,
0: than
2: Busch
0: go to
2: stadium,
0: the
2: stadium versus the Miami Park.
0: I've been to the Miami Park.
2: Oh, you've been? Okay.
6: And it's warm garbage?
0: The worst.
2: Okay.
0: Truly horrible.
3: And what makes it so bad?
0: The atmosphere. The stadium itself
3: just
0: is
3: just lack of people. You can't blame that on the stadium.
0: But like, there's no energy. It's not. No one. It doesn't seem like anyone cares. It feels small. It feels really small. It's not a great area of Miami.
3: No, little Havana.
2: And then the Rangers every 10 years get a new one, and it never really
0: that
2: resonates.
0: One looks like a big Costco.
2: Coors Field amongst the old ones, pretty cool.
1: I agree.
0: Looks gorgeous.
1: For the record, Doug, the official gospel on this, of course, is BallparkRatings.com.
3: I don't know that they get the last word.
1: And they have Petco in San Diego as number one. They have PNC in Pittsburgh as number two. The New York Stadium's behind Busch Stadium. City is 17. Yankee Stadium, the new Yankee Stadium, is 18. Number three stadium is PNC, and Busch Stadium is 11, for the record.
2: Very good.
3: Okay.
1: I'm sorry, PNC's 2, Oracle 3.
3: Totally subjective, though.
1: I think we can all agree objectively that the Trop is the worst. Thank you.
2: And the White Sox Park is just really bland.
1: The White Sox, I have oftentimes, Martin, drawn the analogy between our dome in downtown St. Louis and the White Sox new Comiskey when it was built. It was built right before Camden Yards. And the advent of all of those new ballparks, and even though it's the White Sox, and they're certainly the little brother to the Cubs in Chicago, it's still Chicago, and they built it right before Camden Yards and Coors Field, as you made reference to, and it just was dated from within a couple of years of its debut, similar to the Dome. And then right after the Dome was built, in the next decade,
2: they went all crap. We could have done a lot more. Yep. I've had Chicago people point out, if you just, and it doesn't work this way, Doug, with architecture, but if you took that stadium as it lays out now and just turn it a little to the left, wouldn't you want to see the Chicago skyline?
1: Yeah, it's a fair
2: because,
1: point.
2: Like, it's right over there. Yeah. No, we're going to face over there.
3: But you can't have the batter looking west or the sun will set in their eyes.
2: It would be a little to the north. I don't know the logistics of it.
1: Well, that's, I've always said, and I guess this is probably cliche for people who've listen to the show for a while, but Heine Miney should have had the hitters pointed out toward the river to pair so you could have people in canoes out there like you do at Oracle.
3: I've batted there a few times with the sun glaring right over the center field fence, just praying that the ball didn't hit me in the face.
1: Were you blind to the rabid dogs attacking you?
3: I didn't mind them as much as the sun. I was afraid I wasn't going to see again.
1: Get involved on the program by texting in at 314-399-9646. Jackson has announced here in the Healthcare Evolution 7 o'clock hour that this cat has claws, and he's ready to use them today. We believe Mike McGreevy is going to be calling in here in a matter of moments. And then John Rodriguez, Johnny Lode, is going to be with us coming up at 8:30, Brad Thompson at 9:30, and then you got that Design Air Heating and Cooling email today coming up on the Polos Plus dossier. The program's called TMA. It's presented by Brown & Crouppen on 101 ESPN.
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14: This is Jackson with a Sports Center update, and that's brought to you by Universal Windows Direct. The Cardinals are back in action tomorrow evening in Phoenix. That's going to be an 8:40 p.m. first pitch against the Diamondbacks. 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
15: Now, Doug, this is the Keanu Reeves, Paula Abdul video. I think 91?
16: I don't know the years, too.
14: What's your favorite Keanu?
15: Of his film? Mm-hmm. Resume? I don't know if you're ranking Keanu's, because it was probably going to be...
14: No, yeah, that's a one piece.
15: I mean, well, we got to start with the beginning and Bill and Ted's Excellent Adventure.
14: Fantastic.
15: I'm gonna make a suggestion here for a film that I think I'm supposed to come on Movie Boy, but something's wrong. Something's going on. Representation isn't able to get a deal done
14: this
15: with
14: one,
15: you.
14: This one is a for sure, you and me.
15: Doug, the film shot in Kirkwood, at least set in Kirkwood.
16: What's that?
15: But was actually shot, I believe, in the Orlando area, and that's Parenthood. Keanu Reeves was in there.
14: He kind of took Lee Phoenix, a.k.a. Joaquin, under his wing in that film.
15: Yeah, with Stag magazines.
14: Film. He put it in the Back to the Future case.
16: Yep. I see he was born in Beirut, Lebanon.
17: He's kind of a strange cat, isn't he?
14: No, he's very down to earth.
17: Is that right?
14: Yes.
17: Tim, he's not a strange cat
15: not
17: at all.
15: Not a strange cat. Point Break, Matrix.
14: So good. I mean,
15: is that a good Mount Rushmore?
14: That's the thing.
15: Movie
14: it's
15: Boy?
14: Hard. It's like Point Break's amazing. Matrix is amazing.
15: What did
14: the
15: I leave
14: first
15: out
14: John then? Wick.
15: You love A Walk in the Clouds. Why?
14: Yeah. Hardball? What about Hardball?
15: Doug, what about Hardball?
14: RIPG, yeah, baby. Yeah. RIPG, baby. Yeah. My Own Private Idaho. He's had an awesome career. I love Keanu Reeves.
17: Do you like the
15: too.
14: One more time. There's some
17: Tim first.
14: Some crosstalk.
15: Martin, you said to papers, do you like The Matrix?
17: Yes.
14: Love The Matrix.
15: Lawrence okay. Fishburne.
14: Great Larry Fishburne performance.
15: Furious Styles is his George Washington. Do you agree?
14: Yeah. I like
15: Doesn't sound like you agree, just so you
14: well,
15: know.
14: I really like him in King of New York. You ever seen King of New York with
15: New York.
14: Christopher Walken? Really good.
15: Man, this is why you listen to Movie Boy, Doug.
14: Well, Larry Fishburne was supposed to be Samuel L. Jackson in Pulp Fiction. He turns it down. Samuel Jackson takes Pulp Fiction. Larry Fishburne turns it down so he could be in the third or the fourth Die Hard movie, which is going to be big money. The people who were making Die Hard saw Pulp Fiction and then cast Samuel Jackson in it instead of Larry Fishburne. So the role he took instead of Pulp Fiction actually cost him the movie he wanted. Crazy.
17: Think about it.
16: Okay.
14: Do what you will with that little anecdote.
16: Well, what could I possibly do with it?
14: Put it in your back pocket, save it for later.
16: Okay.
17: Number of folks are upset that you left off The Replacements.
14: Yeah. That's the thing, is he has so many.
16: People are really upset about that.
14: I get it.
16: Okay.
15: Arbor Day is making observations on a spot that ran during the commercial break. It's perfect that we are so dumb as listeners that we're being targeted with don't touch high power lines ads. It's humbling, but also appropriate. Doug, that's from Arbor Day.
14: I don't know what I wasn't listening.
15: Jackson was fanboying during the commercial break.
14: Yeah, I they're still in the studio. The guys from Super Troopers, Broken Lizard, that's the comedy group. They're promoting, they're in town tonight doing something at Del Mar Hall, I believe, because they have their new movie, Super Troopers 3, coming out. And I would really like to get a picture with those guys. Me and my brother probably watched Super Troopers together 50 times. One of my
17: How
14: favorite
17: would you go
14: movies.
17: About that? You walk up and say, hey, I'm a producer at 101.
14: Yeah,
17: you
14: I just say, can I
17: get a picture?
14: Just literally just kind of get a quick picture. Because all four of them are in there, or five. And
16: is this a sports talk show or Siskel and Ebert?
14: whatever it is, man.
16: I miss Siskel and Ebert.
14: I left
15: no
14: off speed.
16: I even miss Gene Shalit.
15: Just passed.
14: Did he really?
15: Yeah.
14: Oh, no.
17: Very recently.
14: Yeah, he was out.
15: Yeah, we covered that while I guess you were ill in last week.
14: Papers. Yeah, I was out. I've been missing news cycles.
15: Yeah.
17: Really committed to that look for a long time.
14: He died at 100 years old. Yeah. Wow. What a great life.
17: He looked like Avery, the guy who used to be on all those game shows in the 70s.
14: I mean, Mount Rushmore mustache guy.
17: Well, now the Magnum PI is kind of a different style of mustache.
14: That's probably that's right up there. More,
15: like the ladies love that Tom Selleck.
14: Sam Elliott in mustache.
16: Hey, Raleigh Fingers. Hulk, Raleigh Fingers is a great mustache. Okay, well, that's about it. That's all we could come up with.
15: Movie boy spewing more useless information about movies. When will you review A Door?
14: A Door?
15: I don't know. I just read what the Morrison was wacko sends.
14: Oh, it's that's some Australian movie he always wants me to talk about.
17: It's movie boy this week, but you've been out ill, so maybe push it back a week.
14: No, I probably I want to talk about The Odyssey because it's big doings. So probably you will with Gary. Gary's seeing it tonight, so I'll probably. Okay.
17: And it's a 3-hour?
14: Correct.
17: And it's our guy Nolan who did Oppenheimer?
14: Yes, sir. Amongst many others.
17: Are you allowed to say good or bad at this point?
14: Yes, the embargo lifted yesterday, so good.
17: Good.
14: With a capital G.
15: Wow.
14: I mean, it's long. And
15: how long is it there, papers?
14: It's 252 or something. It's long, but it's great.
17: I believe Eric in the Central West End labeled it woke garbage earlier. Don't know if he saw
14: The Odyssey by
17: Homer. I believe, yes.
14: The Greek epic poem by Homer.
17: I believe he labeled it woke garbage.
14: It's like one of the oldest pieces of text in the world.
17: I'm just saying.
15: But I believe this is Rachel Maddow's interpretation of Homer's work.
14: Right. Okay.
15: So, in that sense, Eric, yet again is correct. Yeah.
14: Well, there is some stuff leading up to it that people were upset about because, of course.
16: The criticism I saw is that they didn't use Greek actors.
14: Right.
16: That these were Greek people.
14: They didn't have a problem with Matt Damon being in the role as some other people who were in there. It's like, well, they're not Greek. It's like, well, neither is Matt Damon, nor is Tom Holland or Anne Hathaway.
15: Today of all days, people complaining about you guys not talking sports. What are these dimwits wanting you to talk about? Doug, that's from Da Big Ol' Bub.
16: Oh,
14: Blue Schedule.
15: Okay. The Blue Schedule that's coming out.
14: Sharks to kick it off.
15: October 8th, Thursday. Leading right into the weekend, featuring Texas A&M.
14: Are you going to Oxford for the Ole Miss game?
15: I don't think so.
14: Okay.
15: But I would certainly like to.
14: I'm thinking about doing it. But it would be my first college football game, not at Faurot Field.
15: Really?
14: Yep.
15: Not even like the Dome?
14: I guess the Dome, yeah.
15: All right.
14: The Dome and Faurot. That's the only place I've seen high-level football. I've never been to another NFL stadium either.
15: Really?
14: Mm-mm.
15: And yet you opined on Major League Baseball stadiums with confidence, despite not...
14: Been to very few of those, too. Miami, Busch, Shea Stadium, but...
15: That was a rough one. Martin Rich Gould considered that to be the worst ballpark in baseball when it was around for the
14: not great, but I was like 7 or 8 years old, so I thought that was pretty sweet.
17: I'm not saying that it's a slow day in sports, slow week after the All-Star game, but I'll be taping a segment for Sports Final today at Rich Gould's pool.
16: Yes!
14: Really?
17: We're doing a pool segment.
15: That will be wonderful.
17: And he wrote back, now, you know, pal, I'm not really watching the sports too closely.
14: That's going to be on tonight.
17: Said, as opposed to?
14: It's going to be on tonight.
17: Oh, yeah.
14: I'm
17: just hanging by the pool.
14: What time?
17: He asked me what the topics would be, and I said, I don't know. We're just going to talk.
14: Can you give me a rough time estimate?
17: Yeah, probably about 10:40.
14: Okay, I'll
17: send you a fire alarm alert at 10:40.
14: Maybe it's just send me that MP4 file.
16: Is he going to be playing like the guitar sitting around the pool?
17: Well, that's a great question.
16: Singing songs?
17: I just kind of opened the door for him. We'll visit. We'll talk. You know, he did games, Cardinal games with Ozzie. He was part of the call on some of those McGuire home runs.
16: Roller derby.
17: And then he'll probably just talk about his book the whole time.
16: Probably so.
17: He's working on that. Was it Paulie the Puck? He wanted to write a blues book.
16: Mm-hmm.
17: A kid's book about hockey.
15: Mike McGreevy is going to join us at some point today, but like I said, he kind of went dark after the 8 a.m. St. Louis time would be the best. And I said, but seriously, you're on vacation. If you don't want to call in, don't call in. But I gather he'll call in, but might just be later in the program. John Rodriguez is on the Polos Plus dossier coming up. Johnny Load, 8:30. Brad Thompson at 9:30. Design Air Heating and Cooling email today coming your way at approximately 9:45. 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It's the Design Air Heating and Cooling email today, in addition to the calls, the texts, and the conversation in the Form Energy YouTube chat. 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
25: The legendary Fast Eddie at Fast Eddie's Bon Air and St. Louis baseball legend Jason Isringhausen.
26: Hey, Izzy, what's going on, man? Looks kind of like you got something on your mind.
27: Well, Eddie boy, I'm thinking you may need to change the name of your place from Fast Eddie's to Five Buck Eddie's.
26: Five Buck Eddie? Man, why in the world would I call it Five Buck Eddie?
27: Well, I was in there the other day and bought myself the coldest beer I've ever had in my life, and I gave the guy $5. And then I went over and got some of those huge cold water peel and eat shrimps, and I gave her $5.
26: Well, I never really thought about that. There's a lot of Five Buck going on. In there.
27: And then I went back up and got one of those huge Fast Eddie cheeseburgers, and I gave them $5 again.
26: Man, definitely has a ring to it. I think there's a lot of $5 going on.
27: Yeah, and I had about $100 worth of good time.
26: Well, that's good to hear, and it's easy to do with live music 7 days a week and a big old party going on that big, beautiful outdoor patio.
27: Well, like Mr. Shannon always says, if you're 21 and in the mood, head on over to Fast Eddie's Bon Air in Alton, Illinois, and maybe take a selfie on that old Harley Davidson of mine.
26: Who else has got a Cardinal Hall of Famer's Harley Davidson sitting out on the patios for some selfies?
27: Only Eddie boy.
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1: Oh, I leave quite an impression. 5 feet to be.
15: In fact, this is who Chairman Kurt would risk it all for.
2: Oh,
3: savvy.

0: Jackson, is this on your Mount Rushmore Sabrina Carpenter song?
1: Probably not.
0: Okay. What is your Mount Rushmore?
1: Espresso.
0: Okay.
1: What was the one about Barry Keoghan?
0: Like, what was the song about Barry Keoghan?
2: I just told
0: you. Asked you.
2: I don't know. Is that When Did You Get Hot?
1: No, I do like that song.
2: Me too. That's my number one.
0: When Did You Get Hot? I guess when we got on 1380 is the answer that I always use.
3: Things are really heating up.
2: Please, please, Jackson.
1: Thank you. Yeah, I like that one.
3: Taste. Doesn't that sound like a free monthly magazine that's in the bin when you walk out of like a bar in Soulard and you pick it up? Hey, what's the latest in Taste?
0: Didn't Migos have their version? Or am I off on that? Watch this, Doug. I'll sit.
1: Okay. I don't remember Migos having a song called Taste.
0: All set.
2: Tyga did him.
1: Tyga, okay.
0: With All Set.
1: With Migos?
2: Yeah, Offset was in there.
0: All right, that's my next request.
1: Okay. Taste by Tyga featuring Offset.
0: Yep.
1: Okay, no problem.
2: Have you seen Sabby with dark hair?
0: Doug, have you seen Sabby?
4: I have not, no.
2: Oof.
1: But she's like famously blonde.
2: Yeah.
1: Okay.
3: Famously blonde.
1: Just like me. Famously blonde.
4: I see she's only 5 feet tall. Five foot.
1: Is the opening line of that
0: rare
1: song.
0: Rare opportunity for me to look somebody in the eye if we were dating.
3: We get the
0: assuming
3: sound
0: I have the lifts on. Doug, that's an opportunity for Sassy Cassie.
4: No, she wasn't that tall.
0: And take a listen.
4: It's just not fair to have some sort of silly sound effect.
5: Great. Swinging package of dynamite named Sassy Cassie.
1: I really want to know if that's Hoffman.
4: It's not fair.
3: I don't think that's Hoffman.
1: Does it not sound like him?
3: Now, who was your other? Who was the voice of the station there? Wasn't he a friend of yours, Dan? Who was the guy?
0: Eddie Hanselman?
3: Is that who that sounds like?
1: No.
5: A swinging package of dynamite named Sassy Cassie.
0: I got to tell you, Martin, that's a good read. I don't think that was him, but it does sound like him.
3: Hmm.
4: Yeah. It was a package of dynamite.
1: Swinging package of dynamite.
0: Yeah, that's right. Friend of the show, no less. Not a friend of former Cardinal manager Mike Matheny, though.
4: Mm-hmm.
0: Fortunately, didn't enjoy the spot in his program. Text in 314-399-9646. That is how you can text into the Air Comfort Service text inbox. And then, of course, you can call in to the Callier and Thompson phone lines, 314-974-0101. Then you got that... YouTube chat where friends gather right now. Harry Hogg's talking to the never-ending wipe and Percy Blumpkin. They're all talking to Ari Goldsberner and Jeremy Hodge and Willie. So you can get in there. 247 friends are in there. Subscribe to the TMASTL YouTube channel. 7,050 people have. And Doug gets gold bullion when we hit certain benchmarks.
4: I sure do, yeah.
0: What is it, silver chunks?
4: Silver
0: when we
4: chunks
0: get to 7,000?
4: Are up next, yeah.
0: So
4: I'm saving precious metals.
0: Alex Smalley just had to read T on 18, Tim. No! Never! My guy Alex Smalley is at the top of the leaderboard, obviously. But if he had to re-tee, then that means he might have been hitting three off the tee. And, Doug, that could be problematic for Alex Smalley. Scotty Scheffler, for the record, if I'm not mistaken, is at the three under par, two back of Alex Smalley. But it looks like Alex Smalley might be falling back if he had to re-tee on... on 18.
3: Scores are low, huh? Right out of the gate.
0: Yeah, that was my play on the spread zone to take lower than 268.5. It's a par 280 over the course of four rounds, and that speaks to the conditions being really favorable. I'll be intrigued to see what Rory McIlroy does. I'm actually trying to bet him his first round leader.
1: He tees off in a little less than an hour.
0: I gotta fire a bullet. God, every time I do it, then they lock it. It's like they know. It's like they're listening to the show.
4: Yeah, I think so. It looks like they haven't watered that course in about a month. When they get right off the fairway, they're hitting out of dirt. I don't get that. I don't know why they would want to play that way.
1: Want me to get in the agronomist on?
4: Please, if
0: that
4: you could.
0: It could be fun. It could be fun.
3: Rank your top five agronomists.
1: Sweet, sweet guy.
0: Okay. Yeah, I agree.
3: That's all I really need.
0: George Washington.
1: My buddy, Big Money Mitch.
3: Can I offer you an Argentina nugget? We were talking soccer in the first... 20 minutes of the show, perhaps? During the knockout round, they have yet to lead after 90 minutes of any of their matches. Cape Verde, the go-ahead goal, 111th minute.
0: Wow.
3: Against Egypt, 92nd minute.
1: That was bananas.
3: Stoppage time.
1: That was bananas.
3: Switzerland, they took the lead in the 112th minute. And with England, our friends, the Brits, 92nd minute.
1: 92nd, yeah.
3: How about that? Talk about.
0: Were you emotional when that happened?
1: No, not emotional. You could see the writing on the wall. I mean, Pickford was having to save. They had the ball they were shooting every 5 seconds. You couldn't look away and see, like, if you looked away for two, three seconds, they would be right back with another scoring opportunity.
4: Would all those late comebacks lead you to believe that perhaps they're in better shape than the other teams?
1: I think that's a part of it. I think that...
0: they bring in their killers at the 80th minute.
1: Yeah.
0: That's the strategy.
1: And also, like, when you have someone like Messi, like, you just, you give him that much time. You give him, you know, 100, 110 minutes to put a couple scoring opportunities out there. He's going to do it. But yeah, team of destiny, which you said earlier, Doug, it does seem at this point that way. After the Egypt game, that one was the one where I was like, how could they possibly win that game?
0: They were not happy on their post-game shows last night. Papers, I know we had the fire alarm situation. Do you have some of the audio? I was pepper me with your kisses.
1: I
0: pepper Jackson with audio clips.
1: The ESPN UK dais discussing the loss.
6: What a missed opportunity.
7: Yeah. Frustrating, angry, disappointed. Once England broke the deadlock, went 1-0 up, everything was fine, everything was comfortable, and for some inexplicable reason, they dropped and they dropped and they kept on dropping until the defender in the six-yard box. It wasn't even the penalty box, it was the six-yard box at times. You're screaming, we're all screaming, Argentinian, France, Scotland, get out, get out, because as ex-footballers, you're looking at it going... Argentina are going to score now. They're going to score now. They hit the post twice with Alexis McAllister, yet they still did not get out of the penalty area and try and get up the pitch. I don't know why they did it, whether it was instructions off the sides, which I don't think it was, because the manager would have hated that. I'm almost certain of it.
4: You should.
7: I don't know whether it was just fatigue, tiredness, mental tiredness, thinking we're 1-0 up, let's just forget everything that we've done in the game and just defend our goal. That was the reason why they lost the game. And they'll be so... Those players will be so frustrated, gutted, like we all... Like, well, certainly I am, watching that performance. Because, as you said, once they went 1-0 up, it was an even game. They had it in their hands. And for some reason, they let Argentina back into the game.
4: Nice little finishing sounder there.
1: Thanks, Doug.
4: Soundbite.
1: Appreciate that.
0: Show papers.
1: Another, also, brief aside... Great uniform matchup yesterday, back to back. The both semifinals were beautiful uniform matchups. England and the all white.
3: So they could have consolation in that.
1: Yeah.
3: Before their third place match.
1: Ugh, that's gonna be so.
3: God, I guess it's a TV deal.
1: They were saying, but they were saying on the broadcast yesterday, it's like it's almost worse to get to this point and lose because then you have the third place game.
0: They did say that, and I couldn't agree more. And then you've got Doug. You've been calling for his sacking all morning, Thomas Tuchel.
1: Tuchel.
0: But we call him Tuchel.
1: Right.
0: And he was asked about what took place. As we've heard throughout the morning, they are not happy in England. And this is not just the standard, you know, because this is very predictable. There's a college football coach right now who, within the next 7 weeks, they will be calling for his head, who is currently the god of his campus. I don't know who it will be. But it's not, this isn't bold. This is just the way that it works. If you lose, you get blamed. In this case, specifically with England, they were going nuts during the game before Argentina even scored because they couldn't believe the strategy he had employed. So then immediately, he gets asked about it following the game and he busts out, well, the World Cup isn't over because we still have the third place game on Saturday. There isn't anything you could possibly say worse in that moment to that fan base than it's not over. We still have an important game on Saturday to play.
3: Yeah. Well, I know we lost to Alabama, but we're going to the Weed Eater Bowl.
1: Yeah.
3: What?
1: I mean, you're literally leading in the 80th minute. You haven't been to the World Cup final in 60 years, same amount of time you've had since you've won it as well. Mm. And you're right there with one of the better... English sides in a long time.
4: I see Tuchel's been given a vote of confidence, though, by the Football Association.
1: The FA, yeah.
4: He's going to stay on as England head coach through 2028, at least.
3: See. Oh, 28.
1: Yeah.
3: By the time the next World Cup rolls around, probably.
1: He'll coach the Euros, but we'll see after that.
3: Doug will coach the Euros.
0: Gooey's not happy. Soccer analysis by TMA is below par. Back to WNBA and Battlehawks. That's from Gooey.
1: Two things we talk about ad nauseum.
4: They say,
1: who's that from, Gooey? I don't remember changing.
0: Cat's got claws. Martin, the cat's got claws.
1: I don't remember, I don't remember changing anyone's name to Dewey.
3: But you probably have the authority to go in and change whatever you'd like.
0: Just like you did with, who is it, Jim Rice? Ben
3: John
0: Rice?
1: John Rice, troublemaker.
3: It'd be great if Jim Rice
1: That's a good name. I'm sticking with it. That's a fun name.
3: John Rice, parentheses, troublemaker.
1: That's like
3: seems like a delightful guy, and yeah, you've labeled him a troublemaker.
1: He's clearly, I did it for a reason. Or maybe that's what he wanted, you know? I don't remember.
0: Okay, that's enough soccer, thanks!
4: Okay, gosh, we just can't win here.
1: Argentina's got a nice flag. The sun in the middle there, blue and white. Pretty good. It's hard to make a unique, cool-looking flag, you know?
0: What about these United States of America,
1: beautiful,
0: brother?
1: Gorgeous flag.
3: In 20 years, this show really hasn't evolved, because it used to be, how's that gold medal, huh?
0: Yeah.
3: And now it's, hey, you got a nice uniform. Hey, you got a nice flag.
1: Do you agree?
3: I don't disagree.
1: Okay, thank you.
0: Had it crossed your mind?
3: Not really.
1: New Mexico's flag, fantastic.
0: Put that off.
4: Land of enchantment.
1: Yeah.
3: Doug, name your favorite flag.
4: The Missouri flag, you kidding me?
1: Good flag.
0: You like the Bears?
1: With the two Bears? Looks real good.
3: Okay.
0: Get Josh Bob Bill's analysis of the soccer, Doug. That's from Pele Blanco. Apparently, Josh Bob Bill, a great soccer player.
4: I don't know
0: that
4: he
0: didn't
4: was.
0: Know that. All we knew that he lived in the building with Keisha Gray. But now it turns out he's a great soccer player. What if he's the Gatorade player of the year? Just like Matty DiMaria.
4: I doubt it.
0: Okay.
4: I doubt it. Can you imagine scoring 67 goals in one high school season?
1: Unbelievable.
3: Should have parked the bus. Should have gone to the bunker against her.
1: No bus parking when you score 67.
0: Guys, I'll be watching the final game just to see the Spain and Argentina fans and the crowd shots. That's from Mr. Mudjack Mike.
1: Should be a very intense atmosphere.
0: They were asked yesterday, Doug, did you watch the press conference with the chair of the Royal and Ancient?
4: No, that's something I did miss.
0: And he was asked yesterday, before England lost to Argentina, if they would move the tea times up for the final round of the British Open Sunday to tend to the timing of what would have been the championship game.
4: Right, and what'd they say?
0: They said if England wins, they will be considering that.
4: Really? I could see that.
0: I don't know if they'll alter them for the third place game.
4: I wouldn't think you'd want to do that.
0: I mean, if you're France and if you're England, all you want to do is probably not even go home, just go somewhere and, you know...
4: And we saw yesterday the difference in third and fourth place is like $2 million.
0: One gets the whole organization. It's not per guy.
4: Yeah. But for the whole team, it was like $30 million as opposed to $28 million, something like that.
0: I think most of those guys are flush.
1: They just want time off. They have to go.
0: You're just devastated.
1: Yeah.
0: And now you got to play that damn thing.
1: They start the Premier League.
3: The Final Four got rid of that. Remember, they did that for a long
0: time.
1: They
0: did.
1: They really?
3: They always had a third place game.
0: Can you imagine?
1: It's like what you do for like a summer basketball tournament when you're in the eighth grade.
0: Well, if you've traveled, like with youth sports, and you've traveled.
1: Right.
0: I get it then.
1: Right. You're just trying to play more games.
3: You're in the consolation bracket.
1: But these are professionals who, again, like have to start their club season up in like less than a month. They're exhausted. They'd been away from their families for a month and a half.
4: In basketball, I think the thinking was the Final Four is a whole weekend. People have come here. They've got their hotel rooms for the weekend. You're here anyway. Play the third place game right before the championship game. Everyone was kind of okay with it at the time, I think.
3: I think this Tuchel, though, the other thing is, remember he made comments, I don't know if it was the Mexico win, but one of them along the way.
1: It was the Norway win.
3: Where he was saying it wasn't very pretty. Bellingham was like, it was plenty fine. Like,
1: yeah.
3: Bellingham was going against his coach.
1: It was like this thing about mentality. He was like, well, did you see our mentality? It was one of the more confusing interviews I'd ever heard.
0: But here's the thing about mentality. 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I had to take it, Martin.
3: Did Paper say mentality or mantality?
1: That's what it queued me up.
0: And that's what this guy does. That's what Paper does. Because again, this cat has claws.
1: Yeah, I'm a little Chris Paul over here. 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
0: 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We will be joined by John Rodriguez. We will be joined by Brad Thompson. Both are coming up here on the Polos Plus dossier, and it is my expectation that at some point we will be joined by a friend of the program, Mike McGreevy. Alex Smalley, Doug, has double bogeyed number 18.
4: No.
0: He goes from the lead to T4, and the Tam Avenue Capital Partners will be sending you a text for a cash call probably during this break. So if you could just get that on over, we'd appreciate it. Thank you.
4: Yeah, he was sailing right along until the 18th hole there, wasn't he?
0: Well, that's kind of, unfortunately, one of his issues.
4: Yeah.
0: Holes get tight. Holes get tight. Cat's got claws. Holes get tight.
4: And you're talking about the golf hole itself?
0: That's correct.
4: When you're putting, it seems like it's not the normal, 4.5 inches for a cup?
0: Or you're teeing off and you blow it dead right when you're about to be the first round leader.
4: Okay.
0: Either one. Johnny Lode joining us next. CMA 101 ESPN.
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0: Been too long.
1: Ew. What's up, John?
2: What's up, guys? Thank you for having me.
1: It's great to hear from you. Where are you right now as we're talking?
2: I am in New York, actually at the facility that I help run in Manhattan, New York.
3: What kind of facility is that? Are you a baseball coach?
2: Baseball, yep, baseball facility.
3: Developing young players.
2: Yes, sir.
0: Well, we were talking, John. We were talking about nicknames. I forget how it happened. Then we got into the famous J-Rod, which Tony then said, oh, no, you can't call yourself J-Rod. How did that play out? Because then we remember Tony tried to help Joe Goldberg out, and he said, I don't know, man, Johnny Lode or whatever. And so we played that clip ad nauseum. What do you recall about the, we won't call it a controversy, but that moment?
2: Yeah, no. Definitely wasn't a controversy. He was just trying not to, like, make me sound like A-Rod. So he was like, you know what? Since your name is John, you know, Johnny Baseball is like a baseball name. But he was like, I don't want to call you Johnny Baseball. So he was like, you know what? Instead of calling you J-Rod and Johnny Baseball, we'll just mix it up and say Johnny Rod. So he started calling me Johnny Rod. Nice.
0: I like Johnny Baseball.
2: Yeah.
0: But you came along, and we've talked to guys who were here during that era. I mean, it was an unbelievable clubhouse in terms of star power. And you showed up, what, in July of 05, and that team is smoking. What do you remember about stepping in day one?
2: Day one was especially nerve-wracking, for sure. Just walking into the locker room, I remember being the first one there and then just looking around. I was even there before Tony. I got there and, like, the clubhouse guys welcomed me and, you know, said, hey, here's your locker. My locker was literally right next to Yachty's and Wainwright. And then I'm looking around, just looking at all the different names, and I'm seeing Pujols, Edmonds, Carpenter, Roland, Reggie Sanders, like, just guys that I've seen and grew up watching and, like, in awe. And then once I seen him walk through the doors, I was like, this is real. Like, this is not fake anymore. Like, this is not a dream. This is totally real. And, like, now it's time to get busy. So, you know, it was a great experience.
0: And among those big stars, who came up and talked? Did anybody kind of welcome you in? Because it is an intimidating room.
2: Literally, I tell you the truth, everybody did. Like, there was like, you know, congratulations. We seen what you've been doing down in the minor leagues. It looked like Nintendo numbers. You know, hopefully you could come up here and do it and help us win. And I was like, listen, I'm just trying to do my part and know and stay in my lane and, you know, try to help you guys win as much and as many games as I can.
3: And you did that. I'm looking at your stats here. In the 2 years with the Cardinals, you hit .295 and .301. You'd contend for a batting title with those numbers now. I'm sure a lot of people say,
2: exactly.
3: How come he got only 2 years when he was a .300 hitter?
2: I have no idea, but a lot of it came with injuries also. So that kind of like sidelined my career. And again, I thank God every day for giving me the opportunity to just to, you know, sign a professional contract, one, get to the major leagues, and also be with a team like the St. Louis Cardinals, which is first class from top to bottom. And then to make it to the playoffs and the first year I got there, and then to make it to the World Series and actually win it the second year I was there was, you know, God blessed. So I'm super thankful. Again, it was 2 years, but it was probably one of the best 2 years of my life.
0: Oh, absolutely. The 2005 team loaded. It's the last year. I mean, you really hear at it, and it's a short window, but a historical time because it's the last season at the old Busch Stadium. And then the first season at the new Busch Stadium, you're here for both, winning that World Series. You'll be back for the reunion. We're coming up on 20 years. That's hard to believe. And then our guy, Joe Pfeiffer, said, what are you doing? You're going to a Field of Dreams event in Iowa that you're repping the cards there?
2: Yes, I am. I love doing the fantasy camps with the cards and the fans and, you know, the guys that actually pay for it to play with us. It's those guys are magnificent. I love being around those guys. They love the game. They love talking the game, and I'm the same way. So it's gonna be great. Especially, I've never been to Field of Dreams. I've only seen it, you know, obviously in the movies with Kevin Costner, but that's about it.
3: I see you're 48 now. Can you still hit? Do you go to these fantasy camps and just light it up?
2: Oh yeah, I can still hit. I don't think that ever goes away.
3: Yeah. Oh, that's good.
0: Well, you always had

0: confidence, right? Is that why was J-Rod on? I got to go back to this one more time. Did Tony get mad that you put it on your spikes? Is that what started that?
1: No, actually, I had, you know, like down in the minor leagues at that time, there wasn't no like labels or like any like cleat designs that you could put your name on it. So everybody had the same spikes. Everybody had the same red spikes in Memphis. So there were guys that were having, you know, either a size 12 and a size 11 in one locker. So it became a mix-up. So I was like, you know what? Let me just start this trend. Let me put my name on the heel where everybody can see, but also help the clubhouse guys put their shoes, you know, back in the same locker after they clean them. So that happened to be the reason why I did that. And then when I went into the big leagues, obviously I still had the same spikes because I didn't have any other ones, and it was shown on TV, and then it just blew up from there.
0: Oh, there we go. Tim, that's like a 30 for 30. Yeah. Now we fully understand
2: The backstory on it. Now here's something that is worthy of a 30 for 30. And that is game 5 in Houston, Pujols, Lidge. But Doug, did you know that John Rodriguez led off that inning? Take me back to that particular evening in Houston when everybody in the ballpark and probably everybody watching the game thought that the Astros were about to advance to the World Series and vanquish the 100-win Cardinals, and then you boys had other ideas. Take me back to the mindset and what you recall from that inning, John.
1: I can tell you right now, like from the beginning, how loud Minute Maid Park was insane. Like the roof was covered, like the crowd was, I could literally hear like footsteps, people pounding right above us from on the dugout. So I'm like, this is crazy. I'm like, but we still have somewhat of a chance and a momentum because our big boy is coming up. You know, and then once he left that slider up, and it was like walking from downtown Manhattan, midtown traffic with all the horns going off, to walking into a library where everything was just quiet. It was the most, it was the greatest, like all you heard was us going, yeah, that's all you heard. And everybody else just goes silent. And I was like, this is the craziest thing I've ever been a part of.
3: And Tim over here left the stadium early thinking you guys didn't have a comeback in you.
2: Now I need to add some context, just like you do on the spikes, John.
1: Sorry for you, buddy.
2: Yeah, no, well, you're right. Here's the issue. I hate, from the moment they built that ballpark, that number one, and you dealt with it, that center field hill, now they've gotten rid of it, and then also... Yes. The Crawford boxes, because it reminded me of like a little league park, and Lance Berkman hit this what would have been an excuse me single in a lot of ballparks that wound up being the go ahead home run, and I'm just on full tilt that the Cardinals season's going to come to an end at this thing that I've been hating the moment it came in, and the Astros fans are in full celebration, and I'm like, I got to get out of here. I'm in a bad headspace. I'm 29 years old. I'm not even playing, and I should be able to handle it better, but that is why I left the facility in the eighth inning before you guys completed the comeback.
1: Yes. Oh my gosh. I still have chills when I think about that stuff, so. Here's a little trivia for you.
2: All right.
1: Who was the last RBI in the old Busch Stadium? And that's, I'm talking about including playoffs.
3: You.
1: Yes.
3: Yeah.
2: How about that?
3: I didn't think he'd ask the question if it wasn't him.
2: Right, I thought it might have been a Mulder squeeze.
1: I had a sacrifice fly off of Roy Oswalt.
2: How about that? He dealt that night, didn't he? Because, man, I'm telling you, I think everybody around baseball thought, once Pujols did that to Lidge, you guys come back to St. Louis, you're going to win those next two games. But to Oswalt's credit, he dealt, huh?
1: Yes, he did. That guy was incredible. His curveball was second to none.
0: That was the only RBI in that game, by the way.
1: Yes.
0: 5-1 loss. That was such a letdown.
1: That one, I didn't even know that. We lost 5-1, but yes, I had the RBI.
0: There it is, though. Nice. Historical trivia, 20-year anniversary coming up, and the 06 team, record-wise, the worst of that stretch where they were the best team in baseball, but in 04, ran out of gas in the World Series, 2005, ran out of gas in the NLCS, and then lo and behold, 06, and everybody talks about the Edmonds speech kind of in San Diego to kind of get the gang going, and that, I mean, it was a loaded roster, but he only won 83 games. I don't think anybody saw that team winning a World Series.
1: No, not at all. Like that record still holds as us having the worst record going into the playoffs and actually winning it. But yeah, like that Edmonds speech obviously was a big impact, because the one thing that he told us was everybody is 0-0. Like nobody has the best record, nobody has the best team. Everybody is even right now. We're going in here knowing that we are the best team, and let's keep it that way, and let's keep that mojo going. And that just lit a fire under everybody, and then, like, we all hit, to tell you the truth. Like, if everybody was, it just came together.
3: I would imagine no matter what age you get, even if you get, you know, when you're 90 years old, you'll still look back at those years as probably the greatest times of your life. Is that accurate?
1: Oh, for sure. For sure. For sure. You know, just, besides my wife and my kids, you know, signing a baseball contract, living out my dream, I can't ask for anything more in my life. And if, you know, I've had 5 surgeries, right? If God was to tell me over again, hey, at the age of 9, listen to me, you're going to make it to the big leagues, but you're going to go through some hardship. You're going to have 5 surgeries throughout your life. Would you want to go through all this pain again? And guaranteed, 1,000%, yes, I would want to do it again.
0: And back in the day, Patios was right next door to the old, I'd feel, and there was a time when you, this before everybody put everything on video and online. Doug, you could walk in there and Ray King might be serving drinks. Klein might be behind the bar. John Rodriguez may or may not have been there. That's right. You enjoyed that moment in time, did you not? You were.
1: Yes, I did. Yes, I did. Amen. It was great just. It was just great hanging out with the fans, to tell you the truth, because there's nothing like, you know, Cardinal fans, Redbird fans, like that place embraces you even in, you know, the best times, the worst times, or even keel. It never doesn't matter. They treat you like family out there, and I'm always grateful to them.
3: You still hear from fans every now and then? You ever get recognized on the street?
1: No, I have my Instagram at jrod_factory. I'm on there, and I get a few DMs saying, you know, we miss you, when are you coming back, things like that. So I'm supposed to do a couple of signings when I get back for the 20th anniversary in September, and then, you know, if you want me to appear on your show when I get there, I'm happy to.
2: Nice. Yeah, we had Supon in studio a couple weeks ago when he was in town.
1: Yeah, I'll be there.
2: Nice, Doug. Another friend of the show coming into the studio.
0: They're just lining up, Tim, to be honest. Brad Thompson's on this show at 9:30 today. Yeah. Another
4: teammate.
0: And there you have it, Tim.
3: Did we lose him?
1: Nope, I'm still here.
3: Oh, still here. Okay.
0: Excited about the Brad Thompson visit. John, thanks for checking in with us. It all started with a little Johnny Lode conversation here. I forget how.
1: Yeah.
0: And now I feel like we have clarity on the spikes after all these years.
1: Yeah, the Johnny Lode thing that was bad. Even, you know.
0: Johnny baseball.
2: John, appreciate the time, man. Great hearing from you. Thank you so much.
1: Appreciate you guys. See you soon.
2: All right. Take it easy, man. That's John Rodriguez with us here on the Callier and Thompson phone lines, talking it over, and we'll be podcasting the Brad Thompson interview, it sounds like, coming up at 9:30.
0: I don't know what happened there. It'll drop off. I don't know. That'll be the next 30 for 30 we get to.
2: Yeah.
0: I like Tony saying Johnny Baseball. You can't do, and then I forget already what he ended up with.
5: Johnny Rod.
0: Tim, sounds like films you'd be watching.
2: That's right. Yep, films I am watching as we speak.
5: So
2: does
5: Johnny Lode, if we're being honest.
2: Yeah.
3: It is a shame he got hurt, because he could hit. I mean, how many guys with a career average of 298 only get 2 years in the major league? And he played a considerable amount. He could hit.
2: Yeah, like I said, he led off that inning I have the play-by-play of that inning. Does anybody remember? And of course, everybody remembers Pujols' Lidge, but it's not nearly as famous as Freeze and Neftali Feliz. But from a game probability standpoint, the Astros were operating in the 99.9% category because that all started with two outs. John Rodriguez struck out swinging. John Mabry struck out swinging. Brad Lidge was invincible. He was invincible. And then David Eckstein snuck a little base hit on a two-strike, two-out pitch through the infield. And now you've got the tying run coming into the plate in the place of Jim Edmonds, who walked on five pitches. And all of a sudden now, like Alex Smalley on the 18 tee box this morning, holes get tight. And here comes Albert Pujols, and that buzz in the ballpark is still there. But alas, then Pujols said, he did this interview with Jimmy Rollins, and I can't recall who else, maybe you guys have seen this on YouTube, talking about that moment. And he said the key to that at bat was, this is Pujols talking, he came at him with a slider, and Pujols flailed at it. And he said once he did that, he knew he was coming back with it, and he said it was just like slow motion, and he knew it. He knew it before he hit it that he was going to hit it out because he saw the pitch coming that he had just flailed. And not only did he just barely clear the Crawford boxes, Doug, he hit it above the Brown.
3: Just barely. I didn't think it was out.
2: Meanwhile, Lance Berkman, excuse me, single becomes a home run. God, I was mad as a hornet. Hated those damn Crawford boxes.
0: The Dizzle like to call home runs no doubters.
2: Yeah.
0: And the producers at Two Fox would sometimes be annoyed if it like just cleared the wall. Because the home run, he would just call them no doubters.
3: I seem to remember a Johnny Lode at bat also in that series where he came up as a pinch hitter and hit a drive to the wall and somebody made a great catch. Remember that?
0: I think
3: that
0: you're play? Right. He almost
2: Is
0: had
2: right?
0: a signature
2: in the Astros
0: moment.
2: Series?
0: Yeah, I forget where and when in a postseason moment where he gave it a ride.
3: Yeah, it was there in Houston, I remember.
0: Guys, why don't you ask him if he'll sign a bat for Iggy?
2: Oh.
0: I didn't think about that.
3: Yeah.
0: The X in Espresso.
3: He'd have to pay for the bat, though.
2: Yeah. The Andy Pettit replay saying, oh my God, is still the best. That's from Mr. Burkett's rideshare in the Form Energy YouTube chat. Yeah, when they cut to him sitting next to Roger Clemens and he mouths the words, oh my God. You know, it's one thing if you've got Nelson Cruz and he's running backwards and it's like, is he going to catch it? Is he not going to catch it? Of course, 95% of outfielders in that spot probably are catching it. But in the case of the Lidge Pujols moment, from the moment it left the bat, it was absolutely yard work.
3: Yeah, it sounded like a gunshot had gone off.
2: Tim, Jimmy Rollins, and Ryan Howard did that Pujols interview. Yeah, there it is. It's on YouTube. And he talks about the backstory and how he looked across the Astros dugout in like after Berkman's home run. And there was a pitcher by the name of Brandon Backey, I believe, who was in full-on celebration mode, kind of like Bryce Harper with the it's over on to Schwarber. And then Walker was going to pop out on his final swing. And then all of a sudden, oh no. But Pujols, it's just like, that's what these guys do, though, man. It's like Jordan. I always talk about Jordan and the iPad and The Last Dance. Everybody became the enemy. Everybody became the motivator. Something that person didn't even think was a slight was what they used to motivate him. And Pujols is like, I just want another at bat because I'm pissed at Brandon Backey's celebration. Brandon Backey's probably sitting somewhere now, you know, and going, damn, I didn't know about that. But these guys find things to motivate them and dial in. And all he wanted was that opportunity. And Eckstein gets a base hit. Edmonds gets the walk. And uh-oh.
3: And you would have thought the Cardinals would come home and win it here.
2: Absolutely.
3: But that
2: and
3: game
2: I know
3: is
2: they
3: a,
2: thought that.
3: That's the perfect example of the old baseball cliche that momentum is only as good as the next day's starting pitcher.
2: Yep. It's nothing personal. It's just kind of a clutch gene, I guess, for lack of a better term. It would have been nice if that was not a Mark Mulder start. Roy Oswalt was probably the perfect guy for the Astros in that spot. He had that killer mentality at that point in his career. I know the Cardinals got him. I think he was the starter. I think he was on the mound, actually, for the rally squirrel thing 5 years later for the Phillies. But, yeah, it would have been nice if that was a Carpenter or a Supon start, actually.
0: A number of people said it was Edmonds got ejected with two strikes, and it, I forget where in that series.
2: That did happen.
0: And then Rodriguez hit for him. Yeah. Came up and hit a deep drive.
3: Yeah.
2: And that was going on at the exact same time as the Bush push in South Bend, Indiana. Is that right? That was a Saturday afternoon evening, Doug? Am I right on that?
3: The Bush push?
2: Yeah. Reggie Bush, Matt Leinart. Am I right on that?
3: I don't remember that.
2: Man, if we could do just a little show prep.
3: Okay. Bush. But I'll remember it for tomorrow.
0: If it comes up again.
2: That Albert home run lives rent-free in my head year-round. That's from Tim's Offshore Bookie. Is this gentleman an Astros fan? But if you're an Astros fan, I think you feel like, it happened, but it didn't matter. Right. Yeah. Like, in the end, we won. We beat you. Sure, it was a brutal moment, but they got to the World Series. Cardinals didn't. So I don't know. I don't follow that, but maybe I'm missing something. I apologize. Guys, question. What was more dramatic? Edmonds 04 walk-off, Pools 05 off Lidge? I would say the Pools 05 off Lidge. That's from Chunk and the Chuck.
3: Yeah, because of huge comeback. Thought you had lost. Given up hope. I'd say that one.
2: Yeah. Text in 314-399-9646. Talk it over in the Form Energy YouTube chat. And you are also welcome to email in for our Design Air Heating and Cooling email today, the morning after at InsideSTL.com. 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
24: 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They try to repeat against Spain on Sunday. That's going to be 2 p.m. in East Rutherford, New Jersey. 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
25: 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We are in the Marcana Evergreen Wealth Strategies 9 o'clock hour here on the morning after. Just joined by former Cardinal John Rodriguez. Brad Thompson coming up at 9:30. Mike McGreevy will be with us as well. We will have the Design Air Heating and Cooling email of the day coming up at approximately 9:45, give or take. So send yours in the morning after at InsideSTL.com. Martin, can you tell us about Seth Goldkamp and Design Air?
1: I can, Tim. Thanks for asking.
25: Yes.
1: I feel like Larry Nickel. 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
25: There it is. 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One of the conversations Cardinal fans are having following Jordan Walker's success at the Home Run Derby is, should the Cardinals now lock him up? It's something that I'm sure many were thinking after the announcement of J.J. Weatherholt's extension this past week. Derek Gould joined BK and Ferrario to give his thoughts on what that situation looks like and what the dollars may look like.
26: I mean, look, Jordan is on, he's on pace to reach free agency as one of the youngest free agents ever because of when he made his debut, right? He's in that Bryce Harper type of zone for a free agent, and that is a level of riches entering his prime that the Cardinals are going to have to accommodate and understand in any extension. So you're talking about a sizable difference in financial commitment compared to what Weatherholt got just to get Jordan Walker into his 30s. You know, he's a guy who, when they look at what they want their future to be, he is the future of their offense. And he is driving in J.J. Weatherholt and maybe Yvonne Herrera. And they are joined by Joshua Baez in a remarkable outfield, right? With two right-handed hitting power guys that are the envy of the division, if not the league, because it's so rare. And that's who they envision as their core. And with Jordan, it's just a costly one to put in place.
0: Nolan Arenado, his extension was 8 years, $260 million when he signed it.
26: Yep.
0: If I set that as the baseline for a contract that Jordan Walker signs in St. Louis as the extension, do you think that is higher or lower than what the likely number would be for him here?
26: You said 280, right?
0: 260, 8 by 260. 260.
26: That is remarkably close.
0: Okay.
25: How about that, Doug? What do you think about those numbers?
2: I would think if you're the Cardinals, you would do that. I'm not sure if you're Walker, you would do that. But I think if I'm the Cardinals, I would want to see another year of this. Are you going to give somebody $260 million over what he did for 93 games? Because in the previous 2 years, you know, you weren't real happy with the guy. And now he has a fantastic half of a season. And are you going to throw $250 million at him? That's kind of risky.
25: Martin, what is your understanding, if you have one? And I tend to think you sometimes know.
1: No, I don't have any intel. My gut is that they will wait a little bit.
25: Oh, is that right?
1: That's just my gut. And because there have been a lot of struggles to get to this point, I would think Weatherholt, you would say, well, this guy's barely been in the big leagues, and they locked him up. Now, $14 million on average a year is almost nothing in baseball terms. So if it doesn't go great, it's not the end of the world. You start getting that $300 million range, that's some serious money there. And I think they would look at Weatherholt. There's been a little more of a consistent straight line path, whereas Walker has had a lot of struggles to get to this point. So you got to be sure before you write that big check. And they would never say that publicly. They'll probably start to get asked about it. Heim Bloom, I'm sure, some interviews the rest of the season will be, hey, where are you? And he's going to politely decline to discuss. But you got two more arbitration years. So let's say in Walker going to arbitration this next offseason, if they can't agree to a deal, would get a massive raise. He's at $799,000 this year. If he goes to arbitration, if they just couldn't agree, I mean, what's he going to get next year? $20 million? So he's going to get paid a ton for the next couple of years. But I suspect that they'll wait a little bit. That's just my gut.
2: Yeah. Yeah.
1: And it sounds unfair to a guy who's on top of the world right now. He's an emerging star in the game. But I think they probably do have just a couple questions to make sure that this is the real deal. Not that he isn't a great kid and potentially a great player, but that it's going to be like this for a while. That's what you're saying. If you sign him for 7-8 years, that he's going to be this guy now for a while.
2: Yeah, it's not an easy call on their part, I wouldn't think. You absolutely want to lock him up as long as you possibly could, but not at the risk of not being able to put a decent team around him.
1: And if you're him and his agent, and you're only a couple of years away from free agency, right? You'd be 26-ish going into that offseason in your prime where you could get a ridiculous contract.
2: Yeah.
1: But then you're also saying that I got to maintain this for a couple more years.
2: And if he does, if this is who the player he is for the next 2 or 3 years, he's going to get paid like Juan Soto.
1: Absolutely. Guys, if he can keep this up. It's a fascinating song and dance back and forth, you know?
2: And if he's going to command that kind of money, would the Cardinals even be one of the players that would offer him that? I don't know that they could.
1: And the fact that Brandon Walker says he shouldn't be a Cardinal, is that a factor in any of this, Doug?
2: No, it isn't.
1: He shouldn't be a Cardinal.
2: But how much money could the Dodgers throw at him, or the Mets? Probably far more than the Cardinals could throw at him. So, you know, unless you lock him up now, you're probably guaranteed to lose him.
1: And that's, if I'm the agent, that's what I'm saying. Every day you wait, price is going up. I mean, how much does the price go up just on a home run derby, which is just an exhibition, but in terms of status in the game and just kind of perception about him and his future based on one night in Philadelphia? I think that's not what they're going to base the contract on, but I feel like if you're the agent and you're talking about his value on the open market, it certainly went way up after what happened in Philadelphia around the league.
2: And if you're the agent coming up on arbitration, who's to say it would be unreasonable to say we're going to want $30
1: million? Well, you probably would ask for that.
2: Yeah. There's a lot of players putting up lesser numbers than him, making more than that.
1: And I hope to God it is sustainable, that this is the player he's going to be for a number of years, because we've talked a lot about them not having superstars, but also not having an outfield that can provide power. That's been going on for a number of years. Just have nobody in the outfield with power. And if, as Derek referenced, if you get Baez here and get him going, and Walker, if you have the guy in left hitting 30 homers, the guy in right hitting 30 homers, that's something they've been dying for. And then Weatherholt and Wynn can hit 250, 260. And you got the outfield guys who are hitting all the homers.
2: Yeah.
1: I do feel bad. Like, Burleson just gets forgotten about all the time.
2: Yeah.
1: He had nearly 70 RBIs. He's just a great hitter.
2: Yeah, throw him in there. Weatherholt, Herrera getting on base a lot. And Burleson being a very productive hitter. If you put Walker and Baez behind that, that's a pretty formidable lineup. But are you going to be able to afford them all?
1: Doug, we're about to get Slurpees, I feel like.
2: Okay, I guess. But Burleson's going to want to get paid at some point, too.
1: Sure. And he's creeping close to free agency because he debuted in
24: 2020. First year of arbitration last year. Or this he's in his first year of arbitration contract.
2: And he's probably a, what, $12 to $15 million a year player?
24: Talking about in the free agent market?
2: Yeah.
24: Probably in that ballpark.
2: I would think. And there was a time when they could pay all those salaries, but now with the TV deal different and the attendance different than what it was in the heyday, I'm just not sure they can afford that, those guys.
25: There is certainly that conversation. I know fans probably don't want to hear it, or a number of fans don't want to hear it. The other part of the conversation is what's going to take place this offseason and potentially throughout 2027 with a work stoppage, and then how the baseball economic structure comes out of that situation. Maybe it makes it more reasonable for it to take place.
2: Yeah.
25: Or maybe it makes it more difficult. I don't know. I would think it would be the former.
2: Yeah, well, you could only pay him so much if you had a salary cap. You're not going to spend it all on one guy.
25: I just think in general, the idea, and I don't know if I'm missing an obvious one here, of having a young core for the Cardinals, because like when Pujols came up, you still had, the team was peppered with veterans. Edmonds had debuted, I think, in 94 at that point. Roland would come along in 2002, but he had been in Philadelphia for a number of years. McGuire's final season was Pujols' rookie season. Daryl Kyle was certainly the captain of the pitching staff. Matheny was a veteran presence, considered a big-time leader in that clubhouse. But this is a young core coming up and getting a chance to do it together. And I also think the positive ramifications of that is then there is somewhat, and it might be one of the reasons why they're having success relative to expectations this year, is you don't know what you don't know, and you then learn those things together. But also coming with that is that youthful energy. I think it was something that if Jason Isringhausen were on the show, he would talk about, not necessarily with the Cardinals, but his time in Oakland. Those guys just got to live in this world of insanity out there, but it was just a bunch of young guys because they could never afford the big-time free agents, or they didn't spend to have the big-time free agents, and they just played ball and had a good time. And so along those lines, the Cardinals now have that without, any form of a wet blanket in the clubhouse, tamping it down. And so these guys can be the core, and these guys can be the faces of the organization, a topic I feel like we've had here for a little while. Who's going to be the face of the organization? You can have these faces of the organization. There is intrinsic value on that in addition to what they bring to the table on the field.
1: I'd be fascinated if Walker was approached, if he would be inclined to say, yeah, after the struggles I've had, let's take it, instead of rolling the dice.
25: Mm-hmm.
1: I think if I were him, having struggled, I'd say, sure, you want to give me a huge deal? And then the agent would say, no, wait 2 years. God, it would be hard to wait, I think, if you're him, if there's something decent on the table.
2: The numbers that they were throwing around on the fast lane, 8 years, $260 million, that would give them about $32 million a year. I think That might be something that both sides could go for, do you think? If the Cardinals would offer him right now 8 years, $260 million, comes to about $32 million a year.
1: It's just insane. Yeah. It's insane that we're saying this from a year ago.
2: That it might not be enough. Yeah.
1: And that's why I think they would probably pause just a little bit. Granted, a lot of this is the analytics people looking at launch angles and exit velo and like projected numbers, and I'm sure they're running it through the lab before you just say, yeah, sounds good. There'd be a lot of scrutiny, I think.
2: Oh, yeah.
1: What does the future look like? How does it project?
2: It will ultimately probably get down to Mr. DeWitt saying yes or no. But wouldn't it just be soul-crushing if he were to leave and become Aaron Judge for 10 years for somebody else?
25: Mm-hmm. If we get some decent pitching, we could be pretty good. That's from Pele Blanco.
2: Yeah. That's pretty much every team in baseball.
4: Back to you, Steve.
2: Yep, there is that. You do have to get some pitching.
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8: Doug the Texter, Doug's left pinky toe said, why are we talking sports?
9: Well, it's supposed to be a sport-ish show.
8: They're not happy when we are. They're not happy when we aren't. And then Raider Greg said, can we get back to soccer talk? Feel like you guys have really hit your stride talking footy over the last few weeks. That's from Man City Greg, who's changed his name during the World Cup. So back to footy or back to baseball.
9: Footy wouldn't be a bad name for the sport.
8: That's what they call it.
10: Like in England, they call it footy.
9: Yeah.
8: And if you talk about the British team, you have to say Three Lions. Every team has like a cute nickname.
10: Sure. Three Lions.
9: Well, what's the U.S. nickname?
10: I don't know.
8: It's a good question. Why don't we get one?
10: We can make one.
8: three lines. And then there was a recap of the game yesterday, and it said, until Argentina struck during the death. I'm like, during the death? It sounds so dramatic.
11: How late am I?
8: 56 seconds.
11: No, is that right?
8: Okay, not bad.
11: And so it happened, Martin. It finally happened. We've been here almost 5 years, and it just happened.
9: Well, what
11: Jackson,
9: happened?
11: You want to guess? I feel like you're dialed in.
8: You dropped your phone in the toilet.
11: No. That's live as well, because I'm active on TikTok during commercial breaks.
8: You did hit on Courtney's show.
11: No, but I saw Courtney.
10: Full? The blank is full? Was the bathroom full of people and what? Couldn't get in?
11: I don't know what that even means.
10: Well, each like stall and urinal was filled.
11: No, but you're in the right category.
9: Someone stopped you to talk and you couldn't get away from them.
8: That's well, that's every day. Well, I got to run. The boys are in a break and they need me.
11: Restroom, it's right next to the TMA studio.
9: Oh, yeah.
11: Which we can fortunately hear. The Flush, Martin and Schaefer Door Company actually sponsored the Flush.
8: The Flush?
11: Yes, they did. Great Jason Gosrow. I walked in there, and there was a gentleman in there.
9: Oh, yeah.
8: Oh, you walked in on somebody.
9: Oh, wow. Was he seated? Oh, no.
8: He wasn't seated.
10: Not seated.
8: Oh, he was not seated.
11: That's it was the Simpsons gif.
10: Yeah, Grandpa Simpson.
8: Okay. God, that's so uncomfortable.
11: Oh.
8: Hey, how you all? Have a great show. Mm. Sorry.
9: He forgot to lock it. He forgot
11: that's
9: to lock
11: correct.
9: It.
8: And that lock can be a little tricky, I think. It's confusing because it says don't do this.
11: I am in the midst of coming down from that high as we speak.
8: Oh, it's a lot to overcome.
10: Martin once called it the Matt Lauer lock.
8: Where you control it yourself. Well, luckily he wasn't in the toilet, because we do have a porta potty update that we'll get to. But Brad Thompson is on the phone.
11: Callier and Thompson phone lines.
9: Gosh,
11: Brad, I'm coming down from that experience, but I know Doug and Martin will have some wonderful questions as I try to workshop what I just saw.
12: I've learned a lot here already, and I have many questions. I too have used that restroom in the past. I know exactly where you're talking. Yeah. I don't think the lock's that tricky. I mean, yeah, there are some issues, like it can get stuck, but if you're going to dedicate to do that at work, the first thing I'm doing is locking a door. Like, that's number one. There's no chance I am not doing number one before doing number two. There's no way.
8: Now, to clarify, Tim says the guy was not seated.
11: That would have really, at that point, the good news is it was a guest of the, I don't know who, but he was not.
8: Station guest.
11: That's correct. Oh, it was not.
8: Somebody you have to see at the lunch
10: Someone
8: line.
10: You have to lock eyes with again.
11: Yeah. Oh, boy. That changes the dynamic heretofore.
12: I'd much rather that be somebody that I know, that I can, like, use that with. Like, hey.
10: Like Rivers.
12: Nice to see you with your pants on.
11: So, Jackson, you said you'd like to see Jamie Rivers.
10: Well, if you're like,
11: you immediately jumped in when
10: to Brad's point, like, someone that you said, like, if you can use it as, like, artillery against them, that's, like, Jamie Rivers would be, like, first thought.
12: Yeah, but he would do that on purpose and just stand in front of the door. Like, he's a different character.
10: Sure.
8: And to clarify, Brad, it's the tricky part to the lock is that there's a big note next to it that says, don't do this. And I'm like, oh, my God, I just got to go so bad. I don't have time to dissect what to do with the lock because I've been using bathroom locks my whole life. And yet here there's like a opus to explain it.
10: Mm. Yeah, there's a little process.
12: Yeah, and on another quick aside, and it's been a couple of years since I've used that restroom. You would think that maybe you'd just make an adjustment so you don't even have to have a note. Just fix the lock. Either way.
8: Thank you. Mm-hmm. Now we've come to the same point.
11: All right, I'm over it now.
8: Okay, pull it together.
9: As long as we're not seated, we can get through this.
11: That's what it was. Brad, let's talk Jordan Walker at the Home Run Derby. We haven't talked since that happened. I'm telling you, man, and I don't know what it was like for you, your reaction, if you were watching it with the family, but that moment really took over St. Louis sports. And because it wasn't like a playoff game for the Blues or Cardinals, I don't think anybody went into that night thinking it was going to get that kind of experience out of it, but it became a signature moment, albeit for a Home Run Derby exhibition. So what was your experience for that?
12: Yeah, look, I agree. I feel like it was even more so than a St. Louis moment. I feel like something that we've had the great opportunity to see over the course of the year of this young man turning into a star, like actually showed up on the biggest stage. And now people that maybe were like looking at the numbers and like, oh, I guess Jordan Walker, whoever he is, he's having a good year. Oh, this guy's in the home run derby. I don't know him. Now you do. Like, now you know the kid. And he showed up on a big stage. It was awesome. It was awesome watching that. I had spending the All-Star break in Las Vegas, drove down to, I'm in San Diego now, but was watching the game with, you know, watching it with my son. He's yelling at the TV. Like, it was just a cool moment to have St. Louis in the biggest spotlight and to do it in that environment where it had nothing to do with Jordan. It was everything to do with Schwarber, as we all know. But getting booed every time he ended up stepping up to the plate, getting cheered every time he didn't hit a home run. Like, you got to be a special character to be able to handle that, and he did. So I was so happy for him, happy for the Cardinals. We've talked about this for years. Like, one thing that has been missing, there have been things missing, but, like, one thing has been, like, that star power. Like, yeah. Who do I buy a ticket to go see? And Jordan Walker has been putting together one of those seasons and certainly put together one of those evenings where it's like, man, I got to go see this kid and see what he's all about.
8: And I thought the fact that he wasn't voted in by the fans, wasn't voted in by the players, gets picked by the commissioner. Obviously, he was always going to be an all-star. But amongst his peers, I feel like he went up several notches. Like the guys around the league who kind of saw his stats but really hadn't seen him play. And then for him in front of that group, forget the hostile Philly fans, I think it's intimidating to look around and see Harper and Schwarber and all, you know, Mike Trout just watching. And you're still kind of new to the big stage. I mean, I thought that was, like, there's a clutch gene, and we even said recently, he's been hitting home runs that put him in the lead or get him back into games.
13: Yep.
8: I think something we hadn't talked about, and we didn't have reason to say it in the past, he seems to have a little bit of a clutch gene.
12: I think it's a great point, and I can't wait till we get an opportunity to see that that same gene on an October stage, right, mm-hmm. as opposed to a Midsummer Classic. But that is a great point of feeling like, because I guarantee you, like, there had to be a feeling, and probably still is a feeling for Jordan, of like, holy blank, that's so-and-so. Like, I am in this club. And you're a part of a special club when you are a Major League Baseball player, one of very few that have ever got a chance to wear the jersey. But the club gets a little bit smaller when it becomes an all-star, and it's that scene. And then not just being a part of it and watching from the side, but every single eyeball is on you and still able to perform at that level. So he has always had that level of calmness. I was talking about this with the guys on the Fast Lane yesterday. I can't think off the top of my head. I can't think of one time where Jordan ever lost his cool, ever threw his stuff, ever yelling at somebody. Like, he is just a very calm and collected individual, and he needed that. Like, he needed those traits in that moment.
11: Brad Thompson, our guest, I agree with you, and not only am I looking forward to seeing when he gets that opportunity to do it on an October afternoon or evening here in St. Louis, but I also would imagine the byproduct of that, again, exhibition, is the confidence that he gets from it. And one of the things Brad Martin's talked about, because we get asked about it plenty of times, I'm sure you get asked about it 100 times more than we do, what has happened here that's taken this guy from his struggles in 23, 24, and 25 to what we're seeing in the first half of 26? And the word Martin always uses, confidence. Well, if confidence has become such a significant factor, then he gained even more by stepping into that arena and doing it in the face of that adversity and opposition.
12: Yeah, I would agree. It's a really good point. Confidence, I don't care what you do for a living. If you don't believe in yourself, nobody's going to, right? And it certainly is amplified when you're performing in front of thousands of people every single night. You better have that belief. We've all seen it in the past. We've all seen hitters where you're looking at him, you're like, whoa, that guy doesn't believe. And Jordan Walker, actually, last year, is maybe an example of that. Not that he wasn't putting everything into it. Not that he didn't care. Obviously, he cared. But it seemed like every single at-bat, he was 0-2. And you could just see it in his eyes. It was like, well, here it comes. Here comes the slider. There it is. Okay, he's out. Like, sometimes you have to go through struggles like that. You have to have the bad times to reap the benefits of the good times. And he learned what it's like struggling at the highest level. And instead of crumbling, or instead of just, well, this is what I do, it's always worked, it's going to be fine, he went back to the drawing board and he listened and he put in the time to revamp his swing and revamp his swing decisions. Like, so there were so many things that went into it. And as we've talked about plenty, look, this wasn't like a all of a sudden spring training started and this is the new Jordan Walker. No, he was out of games and he was like revamping his swing on the backfield a week before the season started. Like, it's this game is so difficult, but if you continue to put in the work, if you continue to have the confidence that you mentioned, dude, it's going to be a whole lot easier for you if you do that. And then plus you have the God-given abilities that this young man has, the power, the poise, everything about it, the athleticism. I mean, he's got the entire package. So, man, I'm right there with you. I think that the idea of doing that on that stage and then the swagger that you must have coming off of something like that, I mean, that can only be a benefit for him.
11: That has then led to a conversation regarding his long-term future in St. Louis. I think that already was going on with what we heard from Bill DeWitt III with the J.J. Weatherholt extension 6 days ago and saying, and I'm paraphrasing, that this will be the first of many just getting started with some of these extensions, and naturally people start thinking about Walker. Then you have what happens in Philadelphia on Monday night, and it only exacerbates it. What are your thoughts on the Cardinals and Walker and a

0: on their roster, that they did that to multi-year deals. But the timing is a big key, and so is the earning potential of a power guy like Jordan Walker. But if you're thinking about the Cardinals, everything that they've done and everything they've talked about is referencing the future, right? Well, this young man is smack dab in the middle of the future. He's 24 years old, has not even reached his prime as a hitter in the big leagues, and he's starting to put together these sort of numbers. So absolutely, you've got to be thinking about, and obviously they are, about what that looks like. How do you put together a package that is good for the organization, that is good for the player, and then at least make him make a decision at some point? But I think that Jordan finds himself squarely in the face of, like, what does the future of St. Louis Cardinal baseball look like? Fortunately, you got a little bit of time, right, when it comes to just control over the player with the current contract structure. But you want far more than just your control that you have. I feel like you want a long-term relationship with this guy.
1: Well, it seems like if you're going to pony up to give him the big bucks that he probably is going to command, some of the veterans on the team, the few that do make some money, their days may be numbered with the team. Is that a fair assumption?
0: No, I can't speak to that. I have no idea what how they're going to allocate some spending, how that looks in the future. I don't know what that looks like. I feel like they have a good nucleus. Certainly, there's going to be some pieces that move around. That churn happens every single year. But I don't think that if you sign one guy to an extension, that means, you know, if X gets money, Y has to go. I don't necessarily look at it that way. Certainly, there is a structure. You're not going to give everybody these multi-year deals. But that's where, you know, that's where the hard part of things come in is, okay, well, what is our quote-unquote budget? How do we best allocate it? And how do we set ourselves up for the future? So they certainly have a lot of balls in the air when you're talking about what you do with these players. But gosh, they're good decisions and good things to be talking about at this point.
2: There does seem to be some pitching help that's a little down the road, whether it's Liam Doyle or Tanner Franklin or now this Gerangelo Sinjay. But what about Quinn Matthews? What have you heard on him? Because it feels like if he's ever going to be knocking on the door, age-wise and time in the minors, it seems to me like he's got to be, if he's going to be a big leaguer, it would happen sooner rather than later.
3: Yeah, he's pitched really well as a player at Memphis.
0: Yeah, I would agree with both of you. I think that this is I think it will be sooner or later for Quinn Matthews. I've heard nothing but good things and better, right? He has grown. There were times in the last couple of seasons where it's like, man, just don't know if he's quite there yet. I feel like he's starting to put it together, obviously physically and mentally. That's a big part of it for every player, certainly every pitcher. But I feel like we'll see down the stretch, and obviously I don't have a big office, so I can't make any of these decisions, but there will be opportunities that come up, and probably some opportunities maybe after a trade deadline that come up. And I guarantee his name, I already know his name has been kicked around plenty, so there's a good chance we see him. And that's exciting, right? It's exciting to get a chance to see some of these arms, because to me, that's the biggest key. It's not how the Cardinals offensively are going to stack up, and certainly you still need to see more and more firepower. To me, it's like, how are they going to catch up in an arms race in a game where it's power arms, it's swing and miss? Where does that end up coming from? And certainly Quinn Matthews is a guy that provides a swing and miss. He's not a 99-100 guy, but he is a guy that generates a lot of whiffs.
1: Boy, you see a lot of power arms in that All-Star game, didn't you? When they can, an American League pitching staff can strike out 15 All-Star hitters and throw a shutout. You know, it's tough to hit those guys who are at the top of their game.
0: Yeah, it's crazy, right? All of the arms that are out there, and certainly when you're trotting them out for an inning apiece and everybody is able to give you their best bolt, that is a different animal. So we talk about how hard it is to hit in the big leagues, talked about some of the struggles that Jordan Walker had. That's a reminder. This game is freaking difficult. It is very, very hard, and you got to figure out ways to make adjustments along the way. But when you're looking at some of the arms that everybody's trotting out, that's what it looks like now. Like, it seems like every rotation has a couple of guys that are in the upper 90s with wipeout swing and miss stuff that have an over 30% K rate, that the walks are low. Like, they've got legit real deal guys, and that's what you're looking to build more of. Every single organization is looking for more and more of those guys.
3: Brad Thompson joins us every Thursday here on TMA. Cardinals and Diamondbacks, are you on this trip?
0: I am not on this trip. I am currently in San Diego. I'm about to go to the San Diego Zoo this morning with family, which is not free, by the way, guys. I don't know if you know that. Not every
1: free
0: zoo is free.
1: How? Free parking?
0: Boy. Oh, nope.

0: No free parking. I haven't even, I think the parking might be $45. The ticket to get into this zoo today is $78.
1: Oh.
0: Per person. Per person. Not a family. Value. Not a carload. Per person.
2: You can go to ours for free.
0: I know. No, I know that. I know. Now, I'm going to steal me a meerkat or something.
2: Steal one of the animals.
1: Yeah.
3: I feel like they
0: owe it
3: to
0: you. It's one of those things where I could probably get it back.
2: You got to leave us some,
0: you know?
3: Yeah. I mean, they owe you a fair amount. I agree with that.
1: So you're not on that trip, and you're not, are you going to hang around and then do the Anaheim since you're in San Diego?
0: Nope. That makes way too much logistical sense. I'm going to go all the way back home. I will be back home for Arizona, the makeup game on the Thursday, then have the homestand.
3: Yeah. Well, we're saying the thunderous return for Jordan Walker will have to wait a day since they're doing that. They're knocking out
1: the 4:15.
3: Not
1: the Paul Sewald Bowl.
3: The 4:15 start.
1: He wasn't real happy about that schedule.
0: He didn't love that one, no, and it fell on deaf ears. I bet if he had a chance to do that again, he'd probably handle it a little differently. But you might as well, if you're going to do that, make him come all the way there on their off day and then just beat the crap out of him and let him go somewhere else.
3: He'll probably keep the plane running.
4: Brad, I'm seeing that if you want to do a VIP experience at San Diego Zoo, that's just starting at $425 per person.
0: Sure. Plus your ticket, by the way. You can't just buy the VIP. Don't think I didn't look at this, see if I could feed a lion. But, it was like $400 and something, but you have to also have your day ticket because that wasn't going to be enough.
3: What are you going to ride an animal? What do you get?
4: They got an exclusive VIP for $760.
3: Lunch with a zebra? What do you get for that?
0: I would have lunch with a zebra, but it's still not at that price, I don't think. Yeah. Like, I don't think that we have the same palate either. So.
4: I've never seen prices like this for
1: the zebra palate has just been broken down in the segment, Doug. That's
3: Brad doesn't eat seafood, so that could be an issue with hanging with some of these animals.
0: Good call. Thank you for remembering that.
1: Brad, enjoy San Diego with the family. We always appreciate the time.
0: All right, you guys have a great week.
1: You too, man. That's Brad Thompson with us here on the Callier and Thompson phone lines, talking it over regarding a wide variety of Cardinal topics as they get ready to start the second half, metaphorically speaking, tomorrow night in Arizona, then off to Anaheim before heading home for the one game set, Doug.
2: I'm concerned about zoo pricing. If you're going to take a family of four to San Diego and pay to park, you're going to spend like $500?
4: Yeah. They do have giant pandas, though.
3: Oh, well, then it's worth it.
1: That's how it changes the game.
4: Hard to see in America.
3: Doug, maybe California needs higher taxes than they could pay for this.
2: They don't have that.
3: I didn't mean to do that.
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7: We got it now. It's all right.
8: Fire up, Brian. Is this a Will Ferrell theme?
9: It's his birthday today.
10: What was that, right? 60?
8: A little under, maybe 58, 59. But is this because of San Diego? Are we doing?
9: No, but another great call. But it is Will Ferrell's birthday.
8: 59.
10: I'll say he's 61.
9: It's his 59th birthday today.
10: Martin ships it.
11: What's it feel like, Martin?
8: It's emotional.
11: Yeah.
8: It's going to probably be a topic at onboarding today, which is just around the corner.
11: No.
8: But I'm not looking ahead.
11: No.
8: I'm in the moment enjoying the win there. I thought you did it because Brad's in San Diego.
9: Now, that would make sense.
8: It triggered a lot of comments in the text line and people saying, screw the pandas.
10: You think Will Ferrell could get a job anchoring the news in San Diego?
9: Yes.
8: Has he ever done that as a bit? I'd be surprised
9: probably.
8: If he has.
9: I can see that.
8: The local ABC or NBC. Tonight, Will Ferrell sits in for us.
9: Yeah.
8: I could see that.
10: You couldn't take a thing that he says seriously.
9: No, yeah, you couldn't have him doing the actual
8: I guess it
9: news.
8: Would be a credit. Maybe have him do the weather or the sports, maybe.
10: Yeah.
9: Or some human interest story.
11: Had to travel south of the border to the Glendale Grind for a charcuterie symposium this morning. Some updates from the industry. The 10-year is really hurting consumer debt on meats and cheeses. Also, the parasite outbreak gave the entire industry the runs. Other than that, all is great. Heading to O-Dub for bridge, bitches. That's from the self-made stay-at-home with your mom.
10: An old Warson.
11: Mr. Tim, big news. Sloppy Giuseppe on special today. We can visit the convict's domicile afterwards. That's from the 314. Martin, wow. I'm going to translate.
8: Is this Adriana's? No.
11: Yes!
8: Is it?
11: And what does the convict's domicile mean?
8: Well, it's an Iggy reference, I believe. He'd be nearby.
10: He's
8: puffing
10: in prison
8: away.
10: Down there.
8: But the Sloppy Giuseppe at Adriana's only comes out on certain days.
11: Papers loves it.
9: It's fantastic.
8: Gosh.
9: It's really good.
8: I got a lunch today, otherwise I'd go with you. Not that you wanted to go, but...
11: You guys are still trying to set this date up, and Martin seems like the guy that keeps pursuing the girl, and...
8: Yep. swing and a miss.
9: I throw dates out there, and he goes, I can't do that.
8: I'm chasing sliders left and right.
9: And he's like, you know, he's like Friday, and he's talking prime time.
8: What Friday lunch is like the perfect time to
11: eat ball strikes.
9: Yeah, Friday.
8: I thought you were under the weather and maybe wouldn't be hurrying back.
9: I've been itching to get back out there. I need some sun, man. I've been inside for like a straight week.
8: I couldn't tell the difference.
9: Funny.
10: Gosh.
11: Wow. There's a lot of tension in this Stiefel studio.
8: Well, maybe I'll just, you know, I'll go by myself then.
11: How about that?
8: I don't need you to have fun.
9: Bet you will.
11: Wow.
8: Kind of like the J-Rod Brad Thompson question.
9: We would have some wonderful meals down in Jupiter.
8: I'm just kidding.
11: Juketown. It's time for the Design Air Heating and Cooling email of the day.
8: Somebody's mentally on the golf course, Tim.
9: You're mentally at the village.
11: Wow.
8: That's true.
11: Back and forth they go. These two are going to start making out.
9: Yeah. Soon enough.
11: I get to watch.
9: Of course.
11: Thanks.
10: What do you mean, of course?
9: Well, who are we to say someone can't watch?
11: Cut that off.
10: Normal people?
8: Tim's walking in on guys in the bathroom.
11: Yeah.
8: What kind of show
11: I've
8: is
11: had
8: this?
11: A huge 9 o'clock hour.
9: Yeah.
10: Wow.
9: The kind of you open the door but knock as you're doing it.
11: God bless. Oh, I'm sorry. That's what he said.
9: Oh, that's a bad... I hate it for that guy, too.
11: Dear Dossier, woke up this morning and spent 20 minutes wondering why my head was itching before learning that alongside a sparrow and three mice, a thriving lice colony had apparently moved into my hovel. This is impossible, as I survived Catholic grade school. 8 years of nuns, rulers, and institutionalized guilt should provide a lifelong immunity from head lice. If Sister Mary Catherine could eliminate personality traits, she could certainly eliminate lice. Once I realized the lice situation could derail the greatest 72-day hat giveaway in broadcasting history, I raided the glove compartment and uncovered 4 Pantera gift cards and a signed towel from a man currently traveling across America to avoid promoting a 3-part podcast about a Subway sandwich he invented 10 years ago. Only heroes can pivot so quickly. Unfortunately, I chose to conduct this archaeological dig while speeding through the parking lot at work, and I nearly sideswiped Martin's car. He thought I'd rolled down the window to start something reminiscent of the good old days. Everyone knows I'm just a big fan of wind. Now it's off to the doctor to discuss eviction proceedings for the lice. While we're at it, maybe he can serve notices to the mice and the sparrow as well. Toodles, that's from the TMA Troubadour.
10: TMA Troubadour, no matter how much sports we talk, no matter what guests we have, the emails are always about Strode.
8: I told you guys a little driving test in the parking lot yesterday. Top speed, I was gunning it.
11: What'd you get to?
8: Top speed in the parking lot, 13 miles per hour.
11: Oh, boy. Oh, boy. Hey, you group of beta males. Since Virgin Sauce Boss Papers conveniently got sick, giving him another excuse not to even remotely touch the skeleton. Like he is aware, is there a Mizzou playing big games? Like, is he aware it's there or... Oh, I got it now.
10: Okay, proofread.
11: Like, is he aware it is there or is it like Mizzou playing big games? It actually made sense.
8: Shot at Mizzou.
11: Correct. Now he is pulling fire alarms to get out of work. Such a Gen Z layabout. And on the topic of the skeleton, we can trace back the fall of the Fontbonne bowling team to my client. But I think he may be responsible for the closing of the university as well. Seems like a direct correlation that within 20 years, the decline of student enrollment can be linked to Coach Strode. That poor AD never saw that coming. Also, we have yet to receive the W-2s for those years. Maybe Jake Reynolds can go grab them for us. Hey, Doug, Ollie and I are waiting to give you this pulled pork. You can find us in the alley closest to the Kirkwood Schnooks, the back seat. This LeBaron is sterile this time. Bye-bye, Iggy's Crestfallen Accountant.
10: Iggy's Crestfallen Accountant.
11: I am currently in the market for a $7.43 gift card to Lion's Choice. Anything left on a Cecil Whitaker's card after one medium pizza, or perhaps a partially redeemed Fitz's Root Beer card from before they switched POS systems. It also entertains Cyborgs, Steve's Hot Dogs, or that old Steak and Shake on Hampton if gift cards somehow still exist. As for trades, I can offer 3 Upper Deck Mark Grzelanek cards, a faded Cardinals rally towel from a game they lost by 9 runs, 2 St. Louis Ambush ticket stubs, and approximately 14 promotional hats from companies that were parts of trade deals during the Cocktails and Conversations era. Martin, were you around for Cocktails and Conversations?
8: What
11: God, year? That hit me. That caught me off guard.
8: What year would that have been?
11: Unfortunately, that was during that 2016 to 21 KFNS era that I spend thousands of dollars on therapy to go through.
8: Well, we got a guy. Now, let's see. You talk some cocktails, and then you just have a conversation. What do you say we call it? Cocktails and Conversation. Now, let's get... You know who'd be good for that? Going to cost a lot of money, but I think Costas would be perfect. Tim, will you call him? See what he says. Opportunity. So, who hosted Cocktails?
11: Boy, were you in charge of that?
9: Me?
11: That predated you?
9: Oh, yeah.
11: I think that might have chased Gangster Peter, the sea monster, right out of the business. I don't know. Somebody had to handle it. It was a group of ladies who would come into the podcast studio and drink.
8: And I kind of loosened now. Okay, yeah, I can kind of see the wine bottles. I'm kind of remembering this now.
11: I think this was a Friday afternoon thing.
8: Yeah, not a bad idea, but I don't remember. I'm going to look that up.
11: That's from Mark over at Mark's Mulch and Bra, the worldwide leader in sports.
10: Mark over at Mark's Mulch and Bra Emporium.
9: There's Sonia on
10: the leader in worldwide sports.
8: We worked then. We don't remember the show, but other people remember it.
11: Hey, guys. You know how dedicated I am to the show, so I took the afternoon off work yesterday to measure out the Hubbard parking lot at 264 feet. So once we can overlay the timing from the crushed red security tape, we will know exactly how fast Iggy was driving to see if he was right that it was 25 miles per hour, or if he was right that it was 20 miles per hour, or if he was right that it was 15 miles per hour. The truth will set us free. Or be immediately disregarded as AI, even if it comes directly from shows that can be immediately downloaded from the TMA app to verify. Don't let us down, KG. I am Team Martin all day. I finally found work that feels meaningful. That's from Shooter McGavin, the Vice President of Respect for the Geriatrics who can brush their teeth with Jackson's SPF 80 sunscreen and not notice it until they're done.
10: Shooter McGavin. It was only SPF 50.
11: Yep, there's a difference. And finally, I'll go to a liquid lunch with Martin. I haven't had a drink in 4 days. Also, we traded all the veterans you dildo dug. That's from Chairman Steve. He's over in Des Moines.
10: They didn't. They still have Dustin May. They still have Lars Nootbaar. They still have veterans.
8: He called you a name.
10: He did.
11: And that's what we have for the Design Air Heating and Cooling email today. Martin's headed to onboarding. We're headed to the 10 o'clock hour. We'll announce the winner coming up at 10:55. Then we'll head down the hallway for a TMA from 11 to 12. And this is the beginning of the weekend, right? Because it's only a show that airs Monday through Thursday. Yeah, so there you go, Doug. And it won't hang over you like the Sword of Damocles.
10: Sword of Damocles. Tomorrow. Yeah, it hangs right over my throat.
11: The program's called The Morning After. It's presented by Brown and Crouppen on 101 ESPN and the TMA STL YouTube channel.
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11: Yeah, Doug. Well, Daniel Brown and Sung J.M. are your leaders at the Open.
10: That's four under.
11: Yeah. Bryson, Bobby Mack, Robert McIntyre, Francesco,
9: Francesco.
11: Is that right?
9: I think so.
11: Molinari, 2018 champion.
9: Yeah, about to say, drawing back the clock here.
11: Yeah, is three under par as well. Doug, and now it's on to Carnoustie.
10: Yeah, you might as well play Carnoustie. You're close while you're there. It's just fun to say Carnoustie. And now it's on to Carnoustie. Gosh, that's fun.
11: Scotty Scheffler probably should have scored much better than he did. He wound up finishing at two under par. Again, the leader, four under par. But this is all really a formality because Alex Smalley will be hosting both the Claret Jug and the Calder Trophy on Sunday afternoon.
10: I don't think there's a Calder Trophy that goes with it.
11: They, of course,
10: would be really weird. You were given an NHL trophy on top of the British Open Championship.
9: Isn't it the Wanamaker?
11: Excuse me?
9: For the PGA?
10: Isn't no, the PGA is the Wanamaker.
9: Right, and he has that right now.
10: But they're playing the British
9: Aaron
10: Open
9: Rye.
10: Now.
11: Nobody brought up Aaron Rye until you did.
9: I thought we were talking about Aaron Rye.
11: We're talking about Alex Smalley.
9: He doesn't have anything.
11: Oh, he's going to on Sunday,
10: crying
11: brother.
10: Wow.
9: So he gets the Calder Trophy?
11: Calder Trophy and the Claret Jug, and he gets it at Carnoustie, even though they're playing Birkdale.
9: Okay.
11: Does this make sense yet?
9: Does he get the Wickenheiser as well?
11: Don't you hockey groom me.
10: I think he might, if he asks nicely, they'd probably include that.
9: And then the Lady Bing?
11: Correct. I do like the Lady Bing. It's like guys didn't want to win it.
10: I wouldn't think so. It'd be like an affront to your manhood, wouldn't it?
9: Well, again, I've always said with the NHL, just give them the name of the trophy of the award they're winning, not the name that it could be confusing to some people.
10: Yeah.
0: Is that like a sportsmanship award?
10: Yes.
9: Okay. It can still be called. It can still be called the Lady Bing Trophy, but it's for the. It's what is it for? The best teammate.
10: Gentlemanly play.
0: Have the Blues had a Lady Bing winner?
10: Yeah, Hull might have won it one year.
0: I'll look it up.
10: I think he might have.
11: I think you're right. I do. Bunch of texts here. Got to get to them. You can text in. Hell, we'll read anything. You know that. 314-399-9646, Air Comfort Service text inbox. I'm hitting Fenton Bar and Grill before the Doggies game tonight. I need to take Tim's sleeping pill concoction so I can pass out until 5. That's from the TMA Vice President of Special Projects. So when I initially read that, I didn't follow, but I guess what this I assume lady is saying is that she's going to this game. She plans on having a bit of a pony down at the Doggies game, but needs to rest up. And so she needs my patented sleeping pill concoction.
9: Cocktail, even.
11: Thank you. That I snort through a $100 bill every evening off my nightstand, sometimes a mirror. And then she's going to go to Fenton Bar and Grill.
10: Boy, I could use some of those Dendies.
11: Yeah.
10: Trash Dendies, please.
11: Okay.
10: But not the sleeping pill concoction?
11: It's proprietary.
10: You still use that?
11: Oh, God, yeah.
10: Do you? You're not tired from just a regular day of working and golfing and
11: I'm tired from throwing 200 pitches to my four-year-old, and now we're in the process of also playing catch while I'm in bed. You ever play catch while you're in bed?
10: I don't recall that.
11: Would that have made Field of Dreams better if Kevin Costner was in bed playing catch with his father?
10: You're lying in bed under the covers.
11: Right.
10: With a glove? You have a glove?
11: I'm so strong, I don't need
10: one. You don't
11: one.
10: Need a glove.
11: We're also using a 2-ounce plastic ball.
10: Oh, does he have a glove?
11: He does, he and does. I said, hey, this ball isn't going to really require a glove. I think it's more difficult to catch it with a glove. And also, I'm seeing 7 of you because I'm on so many pills.
10: I see.
11: That's the conversation and that I'm having.
10: You can't talk older brother into playing some of this catch and taking some of the burden off you?
11: No, he is he's
10: not
11: out.
10: Interested.
11: He's out like a light.
10: Okay.
11: He's gone. So it's me. Candidly, I'm trying to watch Uncle June and Tony are kind of battling things out here in season 1. I think I'm on episode Isabella.
9: Oh, yeah. You, if you come again, you come heavier. Not at all.
11: Think about that.
10: Mm. You know, in my day, if you didn't have anybody to play catch with, you threw the ball against a pitchback and it bounced back to you.
11: Well, the Wizard, can you get one of those? Ozzie Smith always talked about how he, if I'm not mistaken, when he threw it off his, like the side of his house growing up in
1: little wall ball.
11: Compton. Yeah. And I think that teaches you great hand-eye and reaction skills. So, yeah, that's what I'm tired from. But, yeah, I still just settle in with my cocktail.
10: Well, maybe buy him a pitchback if they're still out there somewhere. Put that in the basement and tell him to go throw the ball, and he can practice his fielding. And you can go to sleep.
11: Everybody wins.
10: Yeah.
11: Do you mind buying that for me? Yeah. That way,
9: I think a pitchback costs. When we play Price is Right,
10: I haven't seen one in a store in a long time.
9: But I had one as a kid.
10: I did too. They used to be pretty popular.
9: Mm, not bad.
1: Yeah,
9: pretty affordable.
10: How much?
11: We got
9: what's Price is Right.
11: Chairman, time for Price is Right.
9: Chairman, you're out.
1: Yeah,
9: Chairman's
1: aside.
9: Out.
11: Chairman's recused himself.
10: I'll say $40.
9: Okay, I'm going to average out what I have here with three of them. So give us.
11: I'm going to say $69.99.
9: Okay, so I got.
11: I got means we're warm.
9: Then, divided by three. 44.3 is the average I'm seeing.
10: Huh.
9: 44 and a half.
11: I'm out of the showcase showdown.
10: Well, there's not much to it. Just a metal bar and a net in there.
11: Yeah. Steps. The Wizard threw the ball off the steps. It's from Sharon and Clayton.
9: All right.
10: Whatever he did, I would suggest you try to do that because it seemed to work pretty well for him.
11: I have no idea why. So yeah, last night I am almost fully out, entering deep sleep period per my Whoop. Doug, here's my Whoop band. I want to see it? There it is. I just had to go out and get a hoodie
10: for
11: my car. The 4-year-old comes running in, and he's crying. And I said, "What's the problem?" His older brother had struck him in the head.
10: Yeah, well,
11: because he was reading and he came in and wanted to play ball with him. So now I got to go in there, and I said, "Here's a switch, here's a belt, and here's a wrench. It's your pick." Mm-hmm. And that's Goodwill Hunting, is that right?
9: Yeah, yeah.
11: And I said the wrench because F him. Is that what Matt Damon said in The Odyssey?
9: Yeah, he didn't say that in The Odyssey.
11: Spoiler alert:
9: Odysseus did not say that, but Will Hunting sure did.
11: So I go in and I tend to the scuffle between the two boys, and the scuffle apparently was also about the older one had told the younger one that he could have his Ozzie Smith baseball card. There's an Ozzie Smith baseball card in the house.
10: Mm-hmm.
11: And then they got the Ozzie Smith baseball card. I said, "Hey, you know, your brother got a picture with Ozzie Smith when I was the star of the 2019 Cardinal Fantasy Baseball Camp when I beat out a double play when a 67-year-old chiropractor threw the ball away at first base."
10: Yeah. Made you the hero, didn't it?
9: Herculean effort.
11: And also in that fantasy camp, guess this could go up on the Instagram as well, I still don't have an explanation for it, but they, when you do the Cardinal Fantasy Camp, they all sit there, and I'm talking about all the guys, and you got Hall of Famers. I mean, on either side of me in the picture, on my right is Bruce Sutter, on my left is Ozzie Smith, on his left is Whitey Herzog, but there's like 50 former Cardinals in there. And so that makes it look like you're a part of the team. It's not AI. You're sitting there with these guys. They let everybody come through. For some reason, the Wizard and I are holding hands in the picture.
10: Oh, no.
11: Yep.
10: You struck up a special friendship?
11: Ozzie enjoyed chirping me when I would be up.
10: Oh.
11: Because I did have the game-winning hit, although, again, it was an error by a 67-year-old chiropractor from the Metro East. I still counted as a win. And so Ozzie would be managing the other club and expressing a lack of faith in my abilities from that dugout. And so we developed a bit of a bond of sorts during that time. I recall Andy Van Slyke and Tom Wallace were managing a team against our squad. They really didn't like my Gary Sheffield-like bat waggle.
10: Oh, you weren't doing that, were you?
11: Well, that's how I hit.
10: Okay.
11: That's how I got to the B team at St. Louis U High.
10: All right.
9: You don't change up right when you get to the big moments. You stick with what works.
11: You bring the girl that you bet online to the dance with you. I believe that's the saying.
10: Yeah. Sheffield did that because his bat was so quick as a kid, he had to slow himself down or he'd be ahead in front of everything.
9: Similar to Tim.
11: Yeah.
10: So you're facing pitching from, I don't know, an accountant or, you know, a plumber or something. You've got to slow your bat down.
1: Yeah, Andy Van Slyke didn't care for it, candidly.
10: Yeah.
1: They were really also not particularly supportive. But because I wasn't seated next to Tom Wallace or Andy Van Slyke, I didn't have the opportunity to hold their hands during the photo. Mm-hmm. But I was seated next to Ozzie Smith. And again, for some reason, I'm holding the Wizard's hand in the picture.
9: Like fingers interlocked? Wow. Yeah.
10: Didn't Bob Gibson and Bob Uecker take a picture like that? And like the 64 team, I think.
1: Is that right?
10: One of those. They took a gag picture and it showed up as the official team photo. They're holding hands.
0: When I typed in Bob Gibson, Bob, and the letter U, it auto-completed a Uecker holding hands.
1: Yeah. Is that right?
0: Yes.
1: Yeah. Maybe that's why the Wizard did it, because I sure as hell didn't know about that.
0: 1964 team photo.
9: Yeah, Gibson has a little head tilt going, too, with it. It's very, very cute.
1: Are you doing the lopsided thing?
9: No, it's like just the way he's...
1: caught it.
9: He's just so excited to be hanging out with Uecker, it looks like.
0: I've never admitted this on the air, but I submitted a formal protest, and I had the official scorebook changed to Tim's winning. It's a hit. It's not an error.
1: Thank you.
10: Is that right?
1: You just did the right thing, sir. Okay. That's one of the most honorable things in the 22-year history of this presentation.
10: So
1: I would have beaten it out.
10: The guy fielded the ground ball and made a horrific throw to first base.
1: No. See, you sound like an ass.
10: And we're counting that
1: as a hit? You don't know
10: what
1: you're talking about. No. Critical moment in the game. And I hit I would say at least 8-mile-an-hour ground ball.
10: Yeah.
1: To short. And they go 6-4, and they're trying to turn the double play. But here I am monitoring my speed down the line because I want to be able to play golf later that afternoon. And because the throw bounced 8 times and then was seven feet down the line, I beat it out.
9: So it's kind of like a fielder's choice a little bit, maybe?
0: No, hit.
1: Correct.
9: Okay, I'm on board.
10: Well, it's not a hit if they got the force at second.
0: Stop.
1: Do I get the RBI?
9: Yeah, definitely.
1: You're damn right I do.
10: Do we win the game? You don't get an RBI on an error.
1: Well, that's why Chairman Kurt having it.
9: If he would have beat it out, then it wouldn't have been there.
10: It can't be a hit if they got an out on the play.
9: Can't be that. It can't, but he can still get the RBI.
10: On a fielder's choice, you would get an RBI.
9: Right.
10: But this was an errant throw.
9: I thought it bounced just a bunch. It's just it took a while to get there.
1: Well, it was offline. It was slow, and it bounced a bunch. But I beat it out.
9: Right.
1: It
9: doesn't matter. You beat it out.
10: Okay. And somebody scored on that?
1: To win the game.
10: Oh. Well, then why didn't they throw home? Why were they trying to get you out?
1: Yeah.
9: Was there one out?
1: Yeah.
9: Okay. All right. Well, if they get this out at second, or if they get Tim out, then the game's over.
1: They won the game.
10: They thought the double play would end the game.
1: Right.
10: Instead, a runner scored should have been to tie the game. If they were ahead thinking they were going to win. Now we got 2 runs scoring on this play.
0: Can you just stop?
10: Sorry, I'm just trying to figure it out.
9: Maybe the bases were juiced.
10: So 2 runs scored on a double play attempt.
1: The throw got away because they saw the speed with which I was running half-assed down the line so I could play golf later that afternoon. And they knew that it was like trying to catch Coleman on a 6-4-3.
10: You came up with the bases loaded, down by a run, with mm-hmm. 1 out.
1: Right.
10: You hit a little dribbler to short.
1: Your words, sir.
10: They say, the guy wants to golf. We're going to turn 2. Let's go for the Herbert Hoover. They get the out at second. The chiropractor is so weak, he can't throw from second base to first base. Errant throw, runner from third, runner from second score, and somehow you're the hero.
1: Chairman Kurt's review confirms.
9: You concerned about the second stackers?
0: I also granted him MVP of the entire camp.
10: Did you really?
0: Mm-hmm.
10: Okay.
1: You can't give an error on a double play attempt. That's from Doug's Ding Dong.
9: Is that true?
0: You can never assume the double play.
9: Yeah, I get
10: that. You can't assume
9: it,
10: but if you make a throw and somebody advances a run,
9: if you launch it into the fifth row, I think you can call it an error.
0: Not when Tim's hitting.
9: Or if you don't make it halfway there.
1: Why you got to be a hater, Doug? That's from a 7-2-0.
10: I'm just trying to figure this out.
0: I'm just imagining Tom Seaver deep. I'm the only one that can do it.
9: I'm just imagining the throw from second, the ball just hitting the ground 6 times.
10: That's how you
9: have to really try to make a throw that bad.
10: You're 6 years old, you throw like that.
1: I swear, one of the times before Ozzy and I held hands in the picture, he was sitting there, like sitting on one of those buckets where you would like collect the balls mm-hmm. after infield.
10: Mm-hmm.
1: and he was just he was really giving me a piece of his mind while while I'm up to bat. And in my mind, I'm like, all right, I'm going to be able to hit the ball, and I did, but it was kind of like what happened in Major League when the great Tom Berenger did he have a swinging bunt or did he actually bunt? Pete Vukovich?
0: I think he took a little half swing at it.
1: Well, I took a full swing, and it still looked like a bunt.
9: Those are always, that's the best feeling in baseball, when you really take a big hack at it, and it goes about 3 feet in front of you with backspin.
1: The wizard could not have been more delighted at the full swing that resulted in a ball going 4 feet.
9: Yeah. Like a punch hitter in softball.
0: I mean, who is he?
10: Is this the same baseball you played where you borrowed one of the Munchkin's spike slippers?
1: Oh, but now we're going to do lopsided and height jokes. Chairman Kurt just took off his headphones. He's
10: was
1: out.
10: Was it Billy Barty or Mickey Carroll? Was one of those
1: Mickey
10: guys?
1: Mickey Carroll gave me his slippers. Different scene.
10: Okay. Yeah,
9: and they put studs in them.
1: It's not an error if Tim hit it! That's in the text inbox. Oh, and that's literally the name of the poster is the text inbox. Mm-hmm. That's meta.
9: Doug, when you were raising children, did they ever want to pitch and then want you to squat like a catcher that catches the ball?
10: Oh, yeah, for sure.
9: Was that always like pretty tough to be like, well, I just got done with work and now I have to go squat down and try to catch these balls?
10: I wouldn't really squat. Just get on a knee.
0: My dad always sat on a bucket.
9: I was the same with my dad. I would think that would be like, after a while, I'd be like, all right, kid.
10: My brother was a pretty good pitcher in high school, threw pretty hard. And my dad, I couldn't catch him because I was 3 years younger. So my dad would have to catch him. He threw a pitch once. My dad was right up against the house. Wild pitch. It hits the cement part of the basement. Came back, hit my dad in the back of the head. We had to drag him back inside.
1: You enjoy violence against family stories.
10: It like knocked him out. Trying the best he could to catch his 18-year-old son throwing, I don't know how hard he threw, but hard enough that it ricocheted off the foundation of the house, hit him in the back of the head, and knocked him silly.
0: I saw an umpire in like a 6-year-old game recently that in the same game took 3 foul balls right to the jump.
1: Yeah, I saw
10: gosh.
9: Furious about the catcher, wasn't he?
0: I don't know if the catcher could have done anything about any of it anyway, but he went down hard.
10: Mm.
9: That's what I imagine as a father would be tough, is when your kid is adamant they want to pitch and they want you to squat to catch it. They just be like, oh, God, my legs are going to die out here.
10: You just kneel down. There's no squatting. You're not trying to throw out any base runners. Well, when they're little, you can catch. You know, up until about 13 or 14, there's not much they can throw at you that you can't handle.
9: Right, right. I'm just saying, just on your knees.
10: The problem is, as they get older and throwing harder, you're also getting older and it's harder to catch. By the time you're, 55 years old and the guy's out there throwing 85 miles an hour, it's not so easy to get the short hops.
1: Tim, have you and Ozzy ever discussed this? Jackson and I were on the putting green a couple weeks ago. I don't know what to say.
9: Yeah.
1: Like, hey, 7 years ago at fantasy camp, we held hands.
9: He would just laugh and be like, oh, yeah, what a great day. Mm-hmm. That's like Ozzy. So his on the air is the same as the off the air.
1: Greatest ambassador, at least in my life, for St. Louis.
9: Yeah, he's the greatest. Yeah, we were on the putting green. It was me, Tim, and Ozzy. And I said, this is the kind of putting green I like. Me, Tim, and the Wizard.
1: Yep.
10: Oh, God, got to get Tim in there. After you held hands, you didn't slide into his DMs or anything, did you?
1: I might now. Because I guess I'm going to post that picture on my Instagram.
10: All right.
1: Yeah, I said, I actually got a picture with Ozzy. Me, your mom, and your brother got a picture with Ozzy when I did fantasy camp. And I said, now that I think about it, I have a picture holding hands with Ozzy. But the 4-year-old hasn't gotten to the point where he starts asking questions there.
10: Right.
1: Like everybody in the audience is currently doing. By the way, they're fair questions.
10: I could see why you wouldn't bring it up. I never told my kids I ballroom danced with Walter Payton either.
9: No.
1: Does Greg Bond know about it now?
10: I hope not.
0: Don't gatekeep that from people.
1: He won't watch the 85 Bears the same.
10: No, it's hard to.
1: Text in 314-399-9646. That's how you can get involved in the program. You can also do so in the Form Energy YouTube chat, the TMA STL YouTube channel. 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

0: that make money. Market moves.
1: That's right. It's time for Market Moves presented by Stiefel.
2: Yep. What do we got, Papers?
1: So there's Fanatics Fest going on right now, Tim. Obviously a slow time in sports, so a lot of athletes are there, and you can take pictures with some athletes, and I have some prices for how expensive it is to take pictures with some of these popular athletes, Doug. I think you'll like some of these numbers.
3: Oh, gosh.
1: So Chad Ochocinco up first. He's been on this program and was a delight. Just $87 to take a picture with Ocho.
3: You're kidding me.
2: ROI season.
1: Well, that's the cheapest one I'm going to list here, Doug. Livy Dunn. She, of course, of LSU Gymnastics.
2: Oh, I assume security's around for that.
1: Yeah, big time. Paul Skeen.
2: That's like the incel bat signal.
1: Only $114 will have done.
3: How do you come up with $114?
1: That's how much it costs.
3: Wouldn't this you just say $115?
1: These numbers are per front office sports. Maybe Mike Tyson, Doug. You want to take one with the former heavyweight champ?
3: $150.
1: Not a bad guess. It's going to cost you $228.
2: Oh, ROI.
1: Karl Anthony Towns. NBA champion.
2: Cat.
1: You can, that's just going to cost you $338.
3: Oh, gosh.
1: Rob Gronkowski, your favorite, Doug.
2: You're a Gronk guy?
3: I've never said that.
2: Did he call
3: BB
2: Jones?
3: Him. Yeah.
2: Mm-hmm.
3: 500. No, 502.
1: $409.
2: Pretty good. Pretty good guess.
3: Okay.
1: You want Brett Favre? He's a guy who's certainly ethical with his money.
3: $478.
1: $474. Good guess.
2: Oh,
1: there,
2: my
1: Doug.
2: God.
3: Gosh. Okay.
1: And the most expensive, Jalen Brunson, for NBA champ with the Knicks. You want to take a picture, just one image with Jalen Brunson. That's going to cost you $937.
3: It's the 37, the 74. Round it off.
1: So that's going on at Fanatics.
3: And you
1: Fest
3: think
1: right
3: people
1: now.
3: Are really doing that?
1: I think so. Someone's doing it.
3: I would think these people get stopped daily from people saying, can I get a picture? And they say, sure. And they do their. And snap it for nothing, right?
1: Yeah, right. Nothing more pathetic than paying to take photos with another man. That was from Warren Wilhelm.
3: Yeah. Mm. Yeah. If it comes naturally or something, you know, you're golfing with him or something, it's not a big deal. But to pay to stand next to someone else like that?
4: Who's the most noteworthy person you have a picture with, Doug?
2: It's a good question right there. I'd be curious on
3: not
2: this.
3: Not many.
1: Ali when you took the interview.
3: I guess I could have a still shot of but that doesn't count.
4: Yeah, like a posed, like...
1: Okay.
3: I wouldn't have very many good ones because I was never that guy that wanted that.
1: Yeah, it would be probably tough for you to just be like, hey, after we interview, can I take a picture?
3: That's definitely a no-no when you're a reporter saying, oh, yeah, I just grilled you. Now, can I get a picture with you, please?
4: Mine's Jason Tatum, I would say.
3: That's yours?
2: Jason Tatum.
1: It's a good one.
4: So I'm at Ambrier.
2: Really?
4: Mm-hmm. A couple of years ago. Probably like 5 or 6 years ago at this point. I think he was out there with his dad, maybe.
2: Doug, if he has his sequencing right, I bet he can hit it about 700 yards.
1: I think he's got the bug.
2: I don't know if the sequencing's right, though, Jackson. I don't know.
1: I think he's got the bug.
2: He
1: plays a lot.
2: Oh, yeah,
1: he
2: does.
0: I don't dance now. I make
3: market.
0: Money.
3: I never got a picture of the president or anything.
0: Market.
2: I'm going through my pictures in an attempt to get this Ozzie Smith hand-holding image up on Instagram. And I see I have one. Me and my wife and Lisa Ann. Honestly, that probably is the most famous person I
4: actually,
2: have a picture with.
4: That might be Jason Tatum for me, too.
1: Give me butt tied for first for that one there.
3: Oh, Jason Tatum's a lot more famous than Lisa Ann.
1: Probably. Maybe not a lot more. I would say a lot more.
2: I wouldn't say a lot more, but I would say more.
4: You think there's more incels or NBA fans?
3: I'm hoping NBA fans.
1: The Venn diagram, you can have a shared section of that Venn diagram.
3: Almost every sports fan in America knows who Jason Tatum is.
1: Yeah.
2: And every sports fan knows who Lisa Ann is.
3: I didn't until she was on our show.
4: You guys share a birthday.
2: Yeah.
1: That's true.
2: You had to have known.
3: I don't know everyone who shares my birthday.
2: Nice show prep.
4: My friend Jeff.
3: Yeah, and I think producer Pete, too, right?
2: But Gangster Pete?
3: Gangster Pete.
1: No, Seymour.
3: That's it. Yeah, Seymour. You're right.
4: I share one with 50 Cent and President George W. Bush.
3: Really?
1: That's that would be a fun golf threesome right there. 50 Cent and GW.
4: Yeah.
1: Now watch this drive, Doug.
3: Watch what?
1: Now watch this drive.
2: Oh. Famous line. Yeah. Hey, Doug, I'm going to show you and then I'll get it on.
1: See how Tim brought the mic with him while I did this?
4: Oh, he's a pro.
3: Oh, boy, you are locked in kind of a finger-locking embrace there.
2: Got Engine 42 on my right. Wizard's got the white rat on his left. And there's just two guys holding hands in the middle.
3: Is there a reason why you were holding
2: hands? I don't know. Well, again, I wouldn't have just grabbed his hand and said, "Hey, Ozzy."
1: Yeah.
2: I don't know.
1: It'd be surprising if you made that play.
4: Were they soft?
2: I wouldn't say soft. I'd say supple.
3: Mm-hmm. Oh. They arrested that senator from Idaho for having a wide base trying to send
2: senator
3: a signal
2: Craig,
3: that
2: yeah,
3: way.
2: That Minneapolis airport.
3: Could be the same thing.
2: How dare you. All right, that's going up on the Timothy Michael McKernan Instagram. I don't dance
3: now. I make Market. Money moves. Market.
1: This is another ridiculously successful market move segment in the books.
3: Someone paid for that.
2: How dare you again?
1: Seriously, I'm getting pissed.
2: Guys, okay. The most famous photo I have is with Tim, and I've met some very famous people.
1: Oh,
2: that's from Sniffin' Holes. Guys, I share a birthday with Ron Gant. That's from Ray King.
3: That's nice. That is a nice one there.
1: I don't know who I share one with.
2: Hey, guys, I have a pick after a Mizzou game with Bo Prabula one time. Thanks. That's from Big Tuft.
4: Big Tuft, yeah.
2: You know his material?
4: I can smell it. Big Tuft coming a mile away.
2: There's another one. KG stalking around 4 hours post-game to get a picture with Bo Prabula. That's from the TMA Reddit Insider.
4: Did you ever think maybe he asked me?
2: Doug?
3: That could well have happened.
1: Frankly, I didn't think so. But well, that could be on me. Boy, not many famous birthdays I share with.
4: What are you, 315? March 15th?
1: March 13th. Oh, William H. Macy. There we go.
2: That probably delights you.
1: Little Bill.
2: Mm. They call him Little Bill?
1: That was his character in Boogie Nights.
2: Is that right?
1: Yeah, Little Bill.
2: Boy, one of the greatest cuckold victims of all time, right?
1: Maybe the.
2: Yeah. Poster boy.
3: Severe
1: Maybe.
3: Cuckold victim.
1: Yeah, and didn't end well.
3: What happened to him?
2: Well, you marry Nina Hartley. I mean, you got to understand that you're going to miss some putts, if you know what I mean.
1: 100%, but he was misguided, that's no doubt.
2: Yeah, bad beat. Fortunately, the colonel was there to help everybody out.
1: He had a tough ending for the colonel, too.
2: Certainly a matter of opinion.
1: The opinion of the California penal system was quite swift.
2: Let's see. The Wizard said I was the best glove he ever saw at Marshall Fields. Too bad every season was canceled due to floods or I'd be heading to Cooperstown now. Valley Park leads the league in FUPAs per capita? That's from Shripley Pibbles.
1: Mm.
2: Just a bunch of looks like it was kind of like a back of a baseball card right there.
1: FUPA per capita?
2: Capita.
1: Capita, whatever. Some of those big old gas stations, you can see some real action there.
2: Now, what is it? Now, what did that just mean right there?
1: You know, like the, I don't want to call him by name, but you know, like the very big gas stations where they're.
2: What is Jackson trying to say?
3: I don't know.
1: Taffy and peanuts and jerky everywhere.
3: Oh, Turkish taffy?
1: Not Turkish taffy, but just taffy.

0: Mott Street, and there's a restaurant where I think if you weighed over X amount, you ate for free.
1: It's Heart Attack Grill. Yeah, I think it just closed.
0: Really?
1: Fremont Street alone, like downtown Vegas there, big folk. Big folk.
2: They actually advertise you get to eat free?
0: Big sign.
1: Yeah, I think that restaurant closed.
2: How much did you have to wait before you ate free?
0: I don't know. What was it called, Jackson?
1: Heart Attack Grill. I think it just closed.
0: Yeah, permanently
2: closed.
0: Yeah,
2: everybody died.
3: Yeah, that's one of the issues for the business model.
1: You do need patrons.
0: Goes over 350.
2: Oh.
0: We call that Arnold.
2: And so you ate as much as you want for free or just one order?
0: Until you expire, I don't know, but if you didn't finish your food, you got publicly paddled. It's cash only and offered no salads.
1: Cash only, no salads. That's a good little...
2: That sounds like a fun place.
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1: 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No candids.
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1: TMA 101 ESPN, Tim McKernan, Doug Vaughn. Chairman Kurt slides into the dais here in the Stiefel Studios in the 10 o'clock hour. Martin deals with that onboarding. Little Jackie Papers loved that Rascal Puff on the ones and twos. Doug, the picture of Ozzie Smith and I and the team picture holding hands is now up on Instagram.
2: So okay.
1: If people want to see it.
2: He'll probably want to say that too. You ought to send that to him.
1: Ozzie. Do you have his...
2: I don't, no.
1: Joey Miners from Filoni's is the most famous St. Louis person I have a picture with. That's from SEMO Indians. Hmm. Doug, well, I got to tell you, that's also Uncle Leo's. And, I mean, that pizza, Pawns.
3: Yeah. Same with the Wings, man.
2: Great family.
1: Fungo
2: Great
1: wings.
2: People.
1: Yeah. Truly. Yeah. I'm a Joey and John Miners lemming.
2: Oh, yeah. Me too.
1: God, that pizza's good. Is that YOLO? I'm
3: no,
1: just being honest.
3: Now that I have my appetite back and it doesn't hurt to eat anything... Pizza is soon up on my list.
1: Doug, this text has been sent in now six times. Guys, St. Louis City play today. Yoo-hoo. Then the next text sent a minute later. Yoo-hoo.
2: Don't
1: guys,
2: like it.
1: Guys, St. Louis City play football today.
2: I don't like that.
1: And this was sent two times at 10:31. Yoo-hoo. Boys, St. Louis City play football today. Yoo-hoo, little boys. St. Louis City play football today. And then at 10:49. Yoo-hoo, little boys. St. Louis City play football today.
2: Suspension. Who
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1: 618.
2: 618, you just got yourself suspended for obnoxious texting. That'll cost you 2 days' time on the suspension list. 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
1: I have a picture with Mark from Mark's Mulch and Bra Emporium that was taken next to the Bear Claw Machine at Charcoal House. That's a Mrs. Janie Shanahan.
3: They have a Bear Claw Machine?
2: I don't think they would.
3: What would that entail? Like one of the claw machines where you have to try to grab some pastries? They would have to go bad, wouldn't they? They'd be sitting in there for a while.
2: Well, the claw machine is always a very popular thing among kids.
3: Right.
2: But this is a bear claw that's grabbing pastries? Sounds kind of fun, really.
3: Yeah. Grabbing a stolen?
1: You like a stolen?
2: I don't mind a stolen.
1: I like hearing that.
2: Or a scone.
3: Love a scone.
2: They're a little dry sometimes.
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1: 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BK and Ferrari are coming up next here on 101 ESPN, followed by the Fast Lane from 2 p.m. to 6 p.m. For Jackson Bennett Burkett, for Chairman Kurt, for Martin Kilcoin, for my brother Kevin, for Douglas Elvin Vaughn, I'm Tim McKernan. 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

0: I just look at this team and I see a talented roster without a lot of bad contracts.
1: Alongside Alex and Bradford on BK, that was Elliot Friedman a couple of weeks ago talking about the Blues, where they're at right now. He's excited about them. There is one national analyst, though, Alex.
2: Bum, bum, bum.
1: Not excited about what the Blues have done this offseason. There was an article posted earlier today, and I knew the moment that I saw it, I was like, I have a feeling I know the way this is going to go. Our guy Dom over at The Athletic.
3: What? My wife had a birthday yesterday. Happy birthday, Katie. Why do we have to wake up the next morning to chaos? I don't like waking up in a bad mood.
1: The title of the article, which NHL teams improved the most this offseason? I scroll down and I assume because of the conversations that we've had so far, Alex, I'm not going to have to scroll too far because the Blues have to be up there. We've made the case they've improved more than any other team in the Western Conference this offseason. Well, not according to this list. They've got the Nashville Predators as the most improved team in the West so far this offseason. In fact, they also have the Washington Capitals in the top three because of, primarily, a trade they made with you this offseason in acquiring Jordan Kyrou. Other Western Conference teams ahead of the Blues include the Winnipeg Jets, the San Jose Sharks, the Utah Mammoth, the Chicago Blackhawks, the Vancouver Canucks,
3: you could stop right
1: Seattle,
3: there.
1: Minnesota, Dallas, Calgary,
3: what?
1: LA, end of list. The Blues, according to Dom over at The Athletic, are 24th in the NHL and how much they've improved this offseason. In fact, he would say the opposite. He would say, according to his model, the Blues are worse today than they were at the end of last year by virtue of trading out Jordan Kyrou, getting rid of Jonathan Drouin, buying him out, and adding Mason McTavish, Connor McMichael, and Brandon Carlo. I have given you the information to do with it what you will, Alex. Blues, according to Dom, only eight teams in the league have improved less than them or gotten worse more than them, depending on how you want to look at it.
3: Which, honestly, I can understand some of those.
1: What was your reaction to their placement on this list?
3: That it was a joke, but that shouldn't surprise anybody. But I mean, like, my proof is in the pudding when you just listed off these Western Conference teams. How is Vancouver an improved team over what the Blues have done this offseason? They haven't added anything. In fact, they're still trying to subtract.
1: Well, and you're correct, because they would argue the Blues have also subtracted this offseason.
3: Which is wild to me, considering one guy has come off of their roster and three players have come in. But even if you want to make that argument, what has Calgary done that has improved? Brought in Simone Nemec? You're telling me Simone Nemec?
1: Alex, I think you're missing the point here, actually.
3: How is that?
1: Because the argument here is not that the Blues, like, they've improved. It's that they have actively made their team worse. Like, what you're arguing for these other teams is true, and the model agrees with you. It agrees that those teams that you're talking about have gotten worse. They say that the Calgary Flames are worse today than they were at the end of last season.
3: But they got better than what the Blues did.
1: Correct. And that is because the Blues have actually removed more from their roster, again, according to this model. So that's what I wanted to get your reaction to. It's not so much their ranking as it is the idea that they are worse today by getting rid of Kyrou and adding McTavish, McMichael, and Carlo. Do you agree with that assessment?
3: No,
1: do you think there's a case to be made in that area?
3: Yeah, if you're going off of just the analytics with Jordan Kyrou, I can understand that, and that's what Dom is, because Kyrou is an analytics darling. But I also watched Jordan Kyrou, and all of the analytics that you can put out there and say how fast he is and how much offense he creates, he didn't put the puck in the back of the net. Now, you're not going out there and getting guys that put the puck in the back of the net any better than what Jordan Kyrou did, but I don't understand how you can say they got worse when you got rid of a guy who the team had made the playoff once in the last 4 years and bring in two guys that are unknown commodities that have had some success where they've played elsewhere. Now, Mason McTavish wasn't good last year, but the previous 2 years he was a fine player. Connor McMichael is essentially produced the way that Jordan Kyrou produced last season. Now, the analytics will tell you Kyrou was incredible, but in hockey, for me, I think it's a little more important to have the goals and the points that you put up, and that's what Connor McMichael did with Washington, and Brandon Carlo was the one for me, too, and he didn't even really mention it in his piece. It was more McTavish and McMichael over Kyrou, but that one for me is you got better defensively, which is what Jim Montgomery wants to do. So I understand what you're saying. Like, when I first saw it, my initial reaction is, how are you saying that Calgary got better? I know what you're saying, that they actively got worse than what those teams did. But yes, because we're going off of what last year was with McTavish. But I think you have to wait to see what these guys look like, because I saw what Kyrou looked like for three straight years. And yes, he could score 35 goals, but he also would disappear an awful lot and was a big root as to why the Blues wouldn't win hockey games. So I just can't agree with that sentiment when you look at some of these other teams and say, well, they got worse too, but the Blues were worse than them.
1: Yeah, I think it's a fascinating view on this. I'm not saying it's right. I disagree with it. I've, again, mentioned it multiple times. I think they've improved as much as any team in the West. That's my personal view on the matter. I like seeing alternative views on this, because it makes me revisit why I feel the way I do. And then I can decide if I still feel that way or not. But like, when I look at this, what it makes me wonder is, did the Blues improve as much as we think? Or is there a scenario where what they really did is just changed things? And we like the idea of change because we were sick of seeing the old core. I think what they've really done, Alex, this offseason is they've increased the range of outcomes for them this offseason. I think what you could have with McTavish could be really good. I think there's a scenario where we leave this season and say, you've got your number one, number two, and number three centers locked in, mm-hmm. and you're good to go in that area, which is something we haven't really been able to say about the Blues since they had like Ryan O'Reilly and Tyler Bozak and that group of guys that were here in St. Louis. I think with Connor McMichael, there's a chance by the end of the season we say he's 80% of Jordan Kyrou, but a harder player to go up against, which makes him that much better when the games matter more. I think Brandon Carlo might be one of the most underrated additions of the offseason as a third pair defenseman who can be a glue guy for you back there. I think there's a chance of all of that. There's also a range of outcomes here, though, where Brandon Carlo just isn't good anymore. And last year you saw it with Toronto where his numbers dipped. And maybe he isn't the guy that he was with Boston and he was being carried by some of his teammates there. Maybe Connor McMichael, it was really just a one-year great season and Washington's getting out while they can. And they got out a year early like the Blues did last year with Zach Bolduc. Maybe with Mason McTavish, he just is what he is. And he's a winger who plays hard but is never going to be much of a distributor. And doesn't play with the physicality that you'd hope for, given his size. And you leave this season saying McMichael and McTavish are two third-line wingers. And now you've just got a glut of third-liners and no real capable second-line players on the current active roster. I think there's a scenario where that's the case. And I think that's the idea behind what this model is suggesting. Is they're taking in Kyrou's already a guaranteed, write it in pen, top six winger, and these guys may never become that, which gets you to where they're talking about.
3: And that's the part that I just disagree with.
1: And there's a fair argument otherwise.
3: Somebody, Cottleville Comeover, texted in and said, I'm with you guys, but the argument, I think, is that the two ifs we added are question marks. Absolutely, but to me, Jordan Kyrou was a big if this upcoming season. If he was still on this roster, every conversation we were going to have is, if Jordan Kyrou gets back to his 30-goal potential, if Jordan Kyrou can be an 80-point performer. I would much rather, and you're right, like I think people are excited for change, just like they were with the Cardinals, where you were excited for change. I think you're living on ifs with McTavish and McMichael, but I'm going off of something that I haven't seen, and there's potential, and I trust the development staff of the Blues, as I've seen with a lot of these younger players in their system, versus bringing back the same guy that has been here for 4 or 5 years, and you've still had the ifs, if he can take it to the next level, if he can take it to the next level. That was just as much of an if not a bigger if, because the longer you went with Jordan Kyrou, and he didn't live up to that potential, the less likely you were to be able to get what you got back in return for Kyrou. Is.
1: Please don't get mad at me for asking the question I'm about to ask, okay?
3: Well, Dom did put me in a sour mood, but I'll do my best.
1: How did you feel about Pugh Suter's season last year?
3: I thought he performed to expectations.
1: What would you say those expectations were?
3: double-digit goal scorer, really good defensively, and middle six player that could be a versatile piece for you.
1: But realistically speaking, on a contender, where does he probably belong?
3: Third or fourth line.
1: Okay. The reason that I ask that is because Pius Suter, prior to coming here to St. Louis in the previous two seasons, 25 goals, 46 points, and 14 goals, 29 points. Previous two seasons for Connor McMichael, prior to coming here to St. Louis, 25 goals, 50 points, 18 goals, 33 points. Overall, minus one. Overall for Pius Suter on those 2 years with Vancouver, who wasn't very good in that stretch, plus 19. Mason McTavish over the last couple of years, 17 goals, 41 points, and 22 goals, 52 points. Overall in that stretch, minus 15. I'm not telling you those guys are going to come in here to become Pius Suter. But what I am saying is Pius Suter had also come off of a really good season the year prior to signing here in St. Louis, and really a couple of years back-to-back with Vancouver, where he was one of the best players on their roster. Connor McMichael, Mason McTavish have a lot of questions still about their games and whether or not any of their success is going to be sustainable long term and if they're going to take that next step in their respective careers. Now, the age is different. Pius Suter was 29. These guys that we're talking about are 26 and 23, respectively. So that does play a factor here, but there's no guarantees they take that next step in their respective careers. And if we were, let's say we're Washington fans today. And in this hypothetical scenario, we have traded, as Washington fans, Mason McTavish and Connor McMichael for Jordan Kyrou. I think we would be taking the opposite view, where we would be saying, oh my God, we got rid of two guys that were negatives for us. They were dashes for us the last few seasons in Washington. And in return, we get a guy that over the last four seasons prior to a bad year in St. Louis last year, was 27, 37, 31, 36, and 70 points consistently for St. Louis. If we can get him back to that in a better situation here, we have improved tremendously with a potential elite player. And I think it's a little harder to argue that either McTavish or McMichael have that upside of becoming elite players for this team.
3: Yeah, McTavish, I don't have an argument for. I mean, he underwhelmed for Anaheim. They never were able to crack him. The only argument I could have is he's 23 years old. And I'll take a chance on the 23-year-old who was put into a position with a bad team at 19 when he was drafted third overall to say, fix my bad team. And there's a lot of pressure that goes on that. Now, McMichael, I can explain that one a little bit more because last season, McMichael, he was used as a center. And I think primarily he was viewed as a center, but he went off when he was a winger. And then they had to go back to him as a center last year because of Luke Dubois and Dylan Strome's injury. So that's why I look at McMichael and say he's not a center, he's a winger. And that's a guy that I think can produce to the similarities that he's been over time. But you're right. Like, if I'm Washington, I'm celebrating it. But I'm also asking the question, why did they give up on that guy?
1: Because they needed change.
3: Yeah. And you ask, like, what goes on with this player? Like, I have question marks about Kyrou if I'm Washington.
1: Absolutely.
3: Whereas I think it's up front with McTavish and McMichael where it's like, hey, it didn't work out for those guys. There's a change of scenery. As the team that's getting rid of them, yeah, that's an asset that wasn't any good for us. Look, we scratched the guy in the playoffs. McMichael wasn't what he was. It was a fluke year. But as the team that's bringing that in, it's like that's the change of scenery that we've seen work in the past for a lot of guys. Whereas when you trade a guy away for one bad year, sure, it's a change of scenery. But you ask the question, why would they give up on that guy?
1: And it's a fair question. I just think that it goes both ways.
3: Yeah.
1: Right. Like if we've got those questions about Kyrou, they should also exist. Why are the Anaheim Ducks willing to get rid of Mason McTavish at $6 million a year as a 23-year-old former top five overall selection when they've still got him committed after just giving him a long-term deal? Why would they get rid of that guy? I wouldn't. If that guy was on my team, I'd be holding on to him like a precious resource and saying, why would we possibly get rid of this guy when his value might be as low as it's ever going to be? Why not run it back with him and see what it looks like a year from now? I think that's a fair question to ask if you're a Blues fan. Why would the Washington Capitals get rid of a player like Connor McMichael and view it as a necessity to upgrade from him with Alex Tuch and Jordan Kyrou? Why would they view it that way? Now, the Carlo thing, I think, is just completely different. God only knows what's going on in Toronto. But with those other two players, there are questions with them just as there were with Jordan Kyrou. And I think when you look at a model like this, and this is not a fan opinion, this is his model, it's all the numbers coming out. and telling you the Blues are worse today than they were at the end of last season. I disagree with that. Just as I disagreed with a lot of the projections for the Cardinals coming into this season, and I was mocked for it, because I think consensus in St. Louis is that the Cardinals were going to be dreadful. Consensus in St. Louis is the opposite, as it typically is, for the Blues, where expectations are much higher for them than they were for the Cardinals. That doesn't mean that it works out that way. I was also the low man on the Blues last year. It went poorly for them, as we all saw. So I think it's worthwhile to take some time to view, all right, what are the negatives here? How could this thing go awry? And I think this model gives you a little bit of an indication on why, even if I disagree with it.
3: I think the easiest way for me to say it is, I don't believe the Blues got worse. I believe the Blues are just as questionable this year as they were last year. And I think there was confidence last year because of what they did versus Winnipeg, and you expected Kyrou to be the same. And last season was a lot of, oh, this might be, this was just the assurance from so many Blues fans that Kyrou's just too inconsistent for them. And that's where the change comes in. I also put value in, I put more value in the locker room stuff than what most do. And I don't think Kyrou was a problem in the locker room, but I do think that plays into their mindset of, we're switching things to a different focus of guys we think might mesh well with our younger group. So there's a lot of ifs that go into this, but as I said earlier, I think there were a lot of ifs with Jordan Kyrou, just like you're going to have ifs with Pavel Buchnevich and an if with Jake Neighbors to see if he gets back to that level. I just do think change for change sake works most times, especially when you're getting younger players that you can still mold the way you want them to.
1: I love the way they've operated. I think they've done an excellent job this offseason of changing the look of the team, changing the feel of the team, and making them harder to play against. I just think that the alternative view is worthwhile.
3: But come on, Calgary didn't get better than the Blues. It's a trash list, Dom. It's a trash list, Dom. They're trying to tank.
1: Alongside Alex and Bradford, I'm BK. We will get to some Detroit sports fans who are thrilled move on from Steve Yzerman. We'll let you hear some of their reaction from their sports radio up in Detroit later on today. We will hear from Keith Law as well coming up in the 12 o'clock hour. We want to hear from you. 314-399-9646. That's the Air Comfort Service text line to get involved in the show. 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But coming up next, who is the key player beyond J.J. Weatherholt and Jordan Walker for the Cardinals in the second half of the season? We'll give you our take on that next here on 101 ESPN.

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1: Alongside Alex and Bradford, I'm BK. So earlier today, I opened up Cardinals.com.
2: Were you as angry as I was when I opened up my phone and saw Dom's piece?
1: No, I was not.
2: Oh, okay.
1: No, I was not. One of our friends, Will Leach, put together a piece on what will determine the Cardinals' plans at this year's deadline. And Alex, I thought part of this was really interesting. He broke down who he believes the key player is for the Cardinals in the second half. He said Mason Winn is the easy answer here. His defense remains platinum glove quality, but he's shown some regression offensively in each of his three full seasons at the majors. He showed improvement at the plate in June and the first part of July, though, and if he can just get back to being a league average hitter, he'll be an all-star caliber player who could be the next centerpiece as the team continues to build. Now, I don't think he is a centerpiece. I think he can be an accent piece, though, and you've built your centerpieces in J.J. Weatherholt and Jordan Walker. 314-399-9646, that's your comfort service text line. YouTube chat is at youtube.com/101ESPNSTL. As I think through this, Alex, the obvious answers for key players in the second half are J.J. and Jordan. But let's set them aside because we're going to be talking about them for hopefully the next decade. Beyond that, who would you put as your nominee for this category? Key player for the second half.
2: It's funny because they said the easy answer was Mason Winn, and I think a lot of people on the text line I saw mentioned Mason Winn. Mine, I immediately went to Ivan Herrera. And it's weird to say because the dude's getting on base at a 40% clip, but his power's not there. And I think when I looked at the Cardinals this season, I assumed Jordan Walker wasn't going to be this. The power was Burleson and Ivan Herrera. And Burleson has provided that power this season. Ivan Herrera, although still has 11 home runs, is a .390 slug. And I mean, he typically, I don't know, last year was kind of that jumping off point for him, but in only 107 games, he had a .464 slug. That's more in line with what I thought Ivan Herrera was. So to me, I think the way this team continues to have success is by their offense. And you put Jordan Walker and J.J. Weatherholt aside, so without them, I look to the next source of power, and I think it's Ivan Herrera. If Ivan Herrera can play every game the rest of the way, which he's done 95 so far, which is amazing, if you can get that guy to about a .420, .430 slug, I think your offense takes another step forward and you're a more dangerous team.
3: And let's be honest as well, you don't expect in the second half of the season Ivan Herrera to bat .249. He's a guy who's going to hover between .285 and .300, to say nothing of the power potential. What I find interesting is the nomination there, BK, of Winn, because I don't necessarily look at this individual as somebody who over the course of the first three seasons in the majors has really regressed necessarily from an offensive standpoint. I think now you really pose the question of, are we talking about that outlier in the power department that we saw as a rookie, the 15 home runs? Because if you look at everything else, OBP, all of the underlying numbers, they're basically right in line with what he posted as a rookie, the exception being the pop. So yeah. I don't see it as regression. I see it as maybe you had your outlier in year one. Is he going to get back to that point?
1: It's entirely possible. And if that's the outlier season, it will force some conversations on what is the value of Mason Winn. That doesn't mean he's a bad player, but it may mean that he's not quite as valuable as we previously expected. And maybe he's somebody that you can get on a pretty reasonable contract long term if you want to go that route. But that's a different conversation for a different day. For mine, I'm going to go with Matthew Liberatore. I know that sounds
2: really good one.
1: Strange because I don't think any of us are particularly excited about Matthew Liberatore in the second half. I think there's every bit as good of a chance that he finishes the season in the bullpen as there is that he finishes the season as a top three starter for the Cardinals. But if they're going to be good, I think he's got to be good. I think he's the one that unlocks the potential for this rotation. Because if Dustin May sticks around, if Michael McGreevy simply continues to do what he's done, and you have Matthew Liberatore performing the way that he did there in the month of May, where he went in six starts, 30 innings, and had 38 strikeouts and only 12 walks, 2.7 fielding independent ERA, and a sub-4 overall ERA, that's the kind of pitcher who can give you a month stretch where you're like, all right, this is a really good middle of the rotation starter. If not him, though, I don't know who gives you that. Polante's been fine. Leahy's been fine, but I don't think you feel that way about either of them as they're starting. Libby could potentially bring that for you. And if they can get that, plus maybe call up Quinn Matthews in spot of one of the other two guys, now you're feeling really good about where the rotation is at. So I think for me, it's Matthew Liberatore. He feels like the bellwether in this rotation. When he's good, the rotation feels good. And when he's bad, boy, it feels like you've got a donut hole in that rotation right
2: yeah,
1: now.
2: Yeah, I feel like that's the best one out of your pitching options, because you're right. I think he's the only one. And on the pitching side of things, that's what really can raise the ceiling a little bit more when you get that consistency with it. So I do think Matthew Liberatore is going to be in the spotlight for the first 2 weeks back leading up to that trade deadline, because, man, it feels like you're competing for a spot to remain where you're at with Quinn Matthews kind of on the heels of this rotation and depending on what they do with Dustin May. So I really like that one. And I think there's a lot more on the offensive side than the pitching side of things.
1: So I've got a question for you. This was just posted by Jeff Jones over on his new website, Words About Birds. How Andre Pallante's breakout season impacts the Cardinals at the trade deadline. Can his breakout season be repeated? If not, it may be time for a tough decision. He asks the question, is Andre Pallante a compelling deadline option for the Cardinals? Do you think there could be another team that would be interested in Andre Pallante at the trade deadline? Don't forget, this season has actually been quite good for the Cardinals. Has a 3.9 ERA so far this season. Has been an above league average pitcher with 1.5 wins above replacement. And has won 10 games already for the Cardinals. Do you think a team would potentially take him on?
2: I don't think so, no. Maybe a team that's really desperate for pitching, and if the market doesn't have a whole lot of starting pitchers, then they would turn to this. But to me, and this sounds super negative, and I don't mean it to be, but I feel like all of that's a little bit of an illusion. I think Andre Pallante is a very good pitcher at Busch Stadium and a very good pitcher with the Cardinals with that elite defense. I mean, they have the best middle infield defense in Major League Baseball. And I think other teams, when they're looking for pitching upgrades, when it comes to postseason runs, you're looking for swing and miss stuff. And Pallante is not that. Now, maybe they view Pallante and say, hey, this dude could be elite for us in our bullpen, and then move him to a starting pitcher next year or put him back in that role for us. But no, I don't think he's going to be attractive enough to another team that would benefit the Cardinals enough in the return, if that makes sense.
1: This is a really interesting one. He's going to get expensive soon. He's making $4 million this year. It's the second year of arbitration. He's got 2 years left in ARB. Now, the system may change. Who knows? But assuming that everything remains the same, which is all you can do right now, he'll probably be $8 to $10 million next year as a starter. How you feeling about that as a Cardinals fan? Good? Bad? Indifferent?
2: Indifferent, because I feel like that's cheap for the back end if I still need to fill some holes.
1: Agreed.
2: But if I got better options, I'd rather not pay him $8 or $10 million.
1: Arbitration year four, probably $15 million. How are you feeling about that?
2: Too expensive.
1: Not feeling great, right? So this is probably when you can get the value, is you trade him this deadline, and a team looks at it as, we've got a year and a half left on him, and potentially signing him to an extension right there. There are teams that are desperate for pitching. I mean, you look at what the Milwaukee Brewers have been doing with their rotation recently. They literally just traded for Lance McCullers, who's been awful for like 3 years, and they're trying to make it work. Atlanta, you look at what they've got in their rotation right now. They keep trying to re-sign and release Carrasco. Like, yep. There are a lot of contenders across Major League Baseball that would love to have Andre Pallante as their fourth or fifth starter. You're not going to get a superstar for him, but could you get a similar return to what you got for, like, Phil Maton a year ago at the trade deadline, where you got Mason Molina, who is now making his way through your system and looks like a pretty intriguing starting pitching prospect? Maybe. And in such a scenario, I don't know. I think you could make a case for almost every one of the Cardinal starters as a trade deadline acquisition, not named Michael McGreevy.
2: Yeah.
1: You can make the case for May. You could make the case for Pallante, as we just did. Libby, not hard at all to make the case for. And even Kyle Leahy. If somebody wanted to take him on, I could see the case to do so.
2: It goes to what Kerbs told us yesterday, what Bobby Plager used to said. Like, the best value that players have is, you know, before they
1: always move on a year too early.
2: Before they become what they are. And that might be what this is, man. If this is the best Andre Pallante looks, and next year he's back to being a guy that you're just trying to get rid of, you won't pay $8 million for that? Like, if you got to fill a void, sure, but I don't think you're going to be in that position next year. So I just wonder if the Cardinals are going to say, we are not going to get the return for Andre Pallante that justifies us trading Andre Pallante for what he is for us now and potentially next year.
1: Breaking news in Major League Baseball.
2: Andre Pallante was just traded. Damn it!
1: No. The Cincinnati Reds have come to an agreement with all-star pitcher Chase Burns. It's a 7-year, $105 million extension. Deal includes no options, no deferrals, largest guarantee to a pitcher with less than 4 years of service time in Major League Baseball history. That coming from Ken Rosenthal and John Morosi. Chase Burns is awesome. Yeah. The guy this year has a 2.5 ERA and 18 starts with the Cincinnati Reds. The way teams are operating,
2: Alex, everyone's locking up players because they
1: sure seems to tell you they think these pre-arb deals are going to change in the new system.
2: Yep.
1: I don't know what else could potentially change, but it sure seems like they're expecting fewer years of club control to start things off. I've got one theory on this and how it could apply locally. That changes completely the talk about Jordan Walker.
2: Yeah.
1: If Jordan Walker, you're actually going to end up, and I don't know how this would work with the, is it grandfathered in if they're close to arb year? I don't know. But if something changes in the way that you have control over these players, I wonder if that gives you even more incentive, if you're in Heim Bloom's shoes, to get something done with Walker early in this offseason before you get to that place.
2: Yeah, that's the only reasoning I could think of, is these teams know what's coming next year, and they're trying to lock up these players as much as possible. And to me, it's not a coincidence that they did that with J.J. Weatherholt, where they're like, look, we want to get this guy locked up and not worry about what the future's going to look like. It also makes me wonder what happens with Jordan Walker moving forward.
1: Alongside Alex Ferrario and Bradford Bruns, I'm Brandon Kiley. Coming up in the 12 o'clock hour, we'll be joined by Keith Law, Major League Baseball analyst. Want to get his thoughts on the trade deadline outlook for the Cardinals and also what he thought about their draft. It sure seems as though everybody loves what the Cardinals were able to add. We'll get his impression on that coming up at 12 o'clock. But next, I want to listen to some Detroit sports talk radio. Coming off of yesterday, big day for them. They decide to move on from the Iser plan. How are they reacting in Detroit? Well, I would say they're thrilled. We'll get into that next here on 101 ESPN.
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3: 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Good morning, I'm Bradford Bruns. 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NL East rivals Philadelphia and New York clashing about 7 hours from now. Ollie Marmol's Cardinals, along with basically everyone else, must wait until tomorrow. Game number 96 unfolding out west. Redbirds Diamondbacks first pitch slated for 8:40 p.m. Next hour, the NHL will release its complete regular season schedule. San Jose hits Enterprise Center on October 8th, which marks STL's home opener. 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You'll be saying, I love my windows.
0: They are St. Louis. It's BK and Ferrario on 101 ESPN.

0: Detroit yesterday as they decide to move on from the Iser plan. Steve Yzerman out as president and general manager of the Detroit Red Wings. Probably a little overdue in my estimation. Alongside Alex and Bradford, I'm BK. I went back and listened to some 97.1 The Fan up in Detroit, Alex.
1: Oh, gosh.
0: To get their take on the situation. Wanted to see how they're feeling about this. And I was a little surprised, I suppose. No sympathy, no empathy. We're ready to move on in every possible way. Let's go ahead and take a listen to a few different quotes from the station. We start with their midday show.
2: I feel no sympathy. I feel no human empathy. I feel nothing. Because for 7 years, this guy didn't act like a human being. And for 7 years, he basically thumbed his nose at everybody. And he sat here and organized one of the singular worst rebuilds in all of professional sports. 7 years, no playoff appearances, no wins, and now your captain wants out. Yeah, awesome. And the fact that it happened now, it does lend itself to speculation, and I allow it. Hell, I'm all for it. This only reaffirms where I'm at. Burn this mother down. Burn it down, baby. Larkin, DeBrinket, I'd knock on Raymond and Sider's door. What are you guys up for here the next 3 years? You want to lose? You want to win? What do you want to do?
3: We're just going to start all over again.
2: Just
3: prospects.
2: Burn it down. But the problem? You missed the draft. You missed the draft. Right.
1: Jesus. I don't know if I'd be going to Raymond and Sider right now.
0: I guess they're ready to just completely restart this thing.
1: I get it. I mean, I do agree with the fact of, like, you should have fired. If you were going to do this, fire him prior to the draft. Fire him prior to the Dylan Larkin saga becoming an issue. Because now, the moment they got rid of him, I assumed, oh, okay, this is trying to mend the wound so Dylan Larkin will stay. Why didn't you do that at the end of the season? And you could have probably mended it more and found a way to keep some guys. And guess what? Use the assets to try and do something at the draft rather than sit there and be like, oh, well, we'll draft and keep on chugging forward.
0: So clearly not thrilled with the Iser plan and ready for something different. Who does he want to take over the team? Take a listen.
2: I don't want anyone who's been here. Because, frankly, no one here deserves to be here.
3: I was about to say, what if you can get Lidstrom to come back from Sweden?
2: No!
3: Okay.
2: I don't want any of them. I would treat it like jury selection. I want people who don't even know who Yzerman is. I want something new wave. I want someone who is going to catch up to where hockey is. Because this guy has been rooted in 2010. Oh, I don't like the players have power. Wah. I don't like term. Wah. I don't like paying guys market value. Wah. Trade values are high. Wah. And all we did was

0: Cardinals came to you after the Mo era and said, hey, Randy Flores is taking over. Or, hey, Michael Gersh is now in charge. Or Moises Rodriguez is in charge. Yeah. Do you think Cardinals fans would have been thrilled about that? I think they wanted something different.
1: But I think
0: and
1: it's because they were brought up through Mo and it would be attached to him. Like, I don't think hockey's different in the sense, like, I think you could get a guy that has just a different mindset. The thing about it is him saying, I want a new age person. Who is that? Look around hockey.
0: I've listened to a lot of Detroit radio in the last 24 hours. He's saying he wants somebody from Carolina.
1: Oh, well, so you want analytics.
0: Yeah.
1: Which, guess what? Like, as much as you want analytics, the reason Tulski works in Carolina is because you have old school Rod Brind'Amour who says, this player works for me.
0: Fair. You need both. Like, you know me, I like the numbers, but I will never say you should take them at, like, face value and only use them. It's obviously something where you need a little bit of everything.
1: For sure. And like, that's what I think the misconception is, like, you need to have either an analytics general manager or an old school general manager. All of these teams have analytic departments.
0: Correct.
1: Nashville just hired Colorado's general or assistant GM, Chris McFarland, brought him in, and then they got a guy from Pittsburgh who was basically a cap guru for the Penguins and brought him in to be the assistant GM. So that's the part that I disagree with. I actually think because Detroit has such a rich history, you have some interesting options you could go with. I would not be opposed to Nick Lidstrom as my general manager. Like, I want a guy who understands hockey. And not saying Steve Yzerman didn't, but I do agree. Steve Yzerman was more of the, like, crusty old curmudgeon that was, oh, yeah, these guys shouldn't have so much trust, and I'm going to hold on to them. That doesn't work in the game anymore.
0: Is Lidstrom that way?
1: I don't think so. Okay. I think Lidstrom's more... the European side, I think, is more in tune with that. The other one that I'd be really interested in is Chris Draper. He was working underneath Steve Yzerman, and I know people will say, it's like, oh, well, I don't want the guy that worked underneath him. You don't think Chris Draper just saw everything that went wrong with Steve Yzerman and was like, oh, I could probably do things a little different?
0: I don't know. That's the thing, is like, we just don't know from the outside looking in. But I get the idea of not wanting anybody that's attached to Yzerman and just wanting a fresh start to get away from what the last 7 years have been there.
1: I get that. My retort is, then who are you going after? Because you can't say I want somebody from Carolina.
0: You know how this is. Yeah. Like, we didn't know that Heim Bloom was going to be the next guy here in St. Louis until it became clear that he was. I always feel that way with general manager hires. We simply don't know what the roles are within these organizations, and we don't really know who's going to work until afterwards. I would have expected Buster Posey would have been good at this.
1: Yeah.
0: He's been a disaster so far in San Francisco, so I don't know.
1: Hockey's different, too, for me, because there is such there's such a investment put in on that locker room chemistry, and the former players have that pulse. But I just feel like you can't just say, I want somebody from Carolina, because some of the guys in Carolina, you just don't know if they have the GM experience. I would also listen to the idea of a former agent as a general manager.
0: Sure.
1: With Bill Zito and Kent Hughes doing what they've done with Florida and Montreal, I do think that's an upper hand teams can have in some conversations moving forward.
0: All right, so what led to the dismissal? Why now? Was it Larkin? Was it something that happened behind the scenes? What happened? Here's a caller up in Detroit.
2: Tim is next on 97.1. Hello, Tim.
3: There was a clip a few years back on TNT where they were interviewing Yzerman in between periods, and he basically said, without saying, he smokes a nice one, you know, every once in a while to relax. Do you think maybe he was on the devil's lettuce a little too much? He was a little too passive, perhaps.
4: What? What, think that they're high?
3: You think that was a factor?
4: No.
2: What? Do we think that Steve Yzerman struggled because he's a pothead? Is that what you just asked us? No. No, I don't. And did he admit that? I feel like if he admitted that, are you on the devil's lettuce? Are you the pothead? What?
4: All right. Well, there's that.
2: No!
5: All right, well, there's that.
0: If we had more callers like that, we'd take a lot of calls.
1: I was going to say, step up your game, callers. We need more of that.
5: Open it up.
1: We need more of that when you call.
0: Can you imagine there's somebody, the producer, Bradford's behind the glass in this scenario, and he writes on our little teleprompter thing, hey, we've got Tim on the line. He thinks Yzerman was high.
4: Put him on!
5: He's a priority.
4: Get him out!
5: Immediately.
0: We got to go to break, BK. No, we don't!
1: He tells us that in break. Why didn't you tell us that earlier? Oh, God. No, I don't
0: think... Jerry, gold!
1: No, I don't think he was on the devil's lettuce. Also, why are we assuming him saying I smoked a good one was the devil's lettuce? Couldn't that have been like a cigar or something?
0: Nope, not in this scenario. Tim said nope.
1: Nope, this guy's bad.

0: what he does because he smokes the devil's lettuce.
1: Incredible. Coming up in 15 minutes, Keith Law joins the show to break down the Cardinals draft and to discuss where they're at right now with their farm system and their plans going into the deadline. But next, 314-399-9646 is the Air Comfort Service text line. 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
1: Response to the last segment from the 618. And if you're just tuning in, God bless you. I hope you go back on the podcast page to understand the context
8: otherwise
1: of this question.
8: Confused.
1: Guys, I think it's pretty well known, Iserman spokes weed. The Chiclets guys bring it up all the time. I don't know that to be true. Want to say that up front? Full disclosure, I don't know. If he does, good for him. I've got no issue with it, whatever. Alex, if you could smoke weed with one person in sports, who would it be?
8: Well, let me preface this by saying I don't smoke weed, Brandon. but if I could, I don't think it's going to be a star player. I think it's going to be somebody that would tell me some incredible stories. Like, I think mine might be Paul Bissonnette. I think mine might be Paul Bissonnette.
1: That's a good
8: to just
1: answer.
8: Sit and have conversation with him. Or it would be one of those glue guys, those enforcers, those guys
1: so
8: like Kelly Chase or Tony Twist or, you know, any of those guys that read low, like those guys that were around it in the golden era of hockey.
1: I feel like Cody Bellinger would...
8: You think he partakes?
1: I don't know.
8: Let's preface this again by we are speculating here. We're not saying anything.
1: I will just say it wouldn't come as a surprise to me if it was revealed that he did.
9: So an All-Star Game MVP has its first.
8: So here's the story according to the Chiclets podcast. The story of Iserman and smoking weed comes from a prank he pulled on NHL draft prospect Kirby Dach. Dach revealed on the Chiclets podcast that Iserman intensely grilled him during his 2019 pre-draft interview, claiming teammates said Dach smoked weed.
1: Okay.
8: So the whole pipe or whatever reference that they made of Iserman, it wasn't that he did it. It was he grilled a player about it.
1: So I'm going to guess he probably doesn't. If he's grilling a player.
8: If you've heard Steve Iserman talk at all in media pieces, the guy does not do it.
1: All right, from the 636. Boy, since you're on the air from 11 to 2 every day, what do you do about lunch? Do you have something during the breaks? Do you eat right before the show, right after the show? Which would you ruin if eating schedule for the day? Yeah, so it's tough. We have an unbelievable job. I will not complain about talking about sports for a living. It's incredible. I can't believe we get paid to do this. But, yeah, the schedule for lunch is not exactly ideal.
8: Yeah.
1: It changes, but most of the time I eat right after.
8: Yeah.
1: There are some days, like if I'm going to the gym after the show, I will eat toward the end of our show so I can just get straight to the gym. But, yeah, it's typically right after the show.
8: Yeah, I mean, my girls are so funny because, you know, they eat lunch at like 11:30 with Katie, and when I get home from work, I come home and make a sandwich and eat something, and they're like, what are you doing, Daddy? And I'm like, I'm eating lunch. Like, we ate lunch a while ago. It's weird, though. This like, schedule, when it's non-hockey season, is tougher for me than the Blues schedule, because Blues games, I don't go home. I just basically stay out until the game. So, like, for Blues games, I do the show, I'll go down to the gym, and then I eat my lunch / dinner afterwards. So I'm having two meals a day. The non-hockey season is the one where it's like, yeah, you eat lunch, and then you kind of adapt to not eating for a couple of hours.
9: I think Tanner and I probably need to have a serious conversation, because the hours, they're all over the place. Maybe during the course of this week, obviously, I'm with you guys, have the opportunity to have the midday shift, but then it could be, you know, 7 p.m. through 1 a.m., so we need to get down to brass tacks when it comes to eating better, because my palate, it's probably about as extensive as Lucas right now as well, BK. I'm not even kidding. Yeah,
8: I went about 15 years without eating breakfast and always eating lunch and dinner, and now I can't go without eating breakfast, and I just don't eat lunch.
1: From the 314, BK, were you implying in the last segment that the next MLB CBA could make young players free agents earlier? What is the cause for teams to lock them up now? Please clarify. Yeah, so there's been some speculation. We obviously do not know what the next CBA is going to bring, but there's been some speculation that, especially in the event of a cap, you could see teams have fewer years of club control on players. So instead of getting the full 6 or 7 years that you currently have, maybe it would be 5 years or 4 years, like you see in the NBA, NHL, NFL for rookie entry level deals. And in that event, it's unknown what that would mean for current players in the league, and if they would have a year of arbitration chopped off, or if they would just continue along with their current deals. So that's what I was referencing there. We don't know what the outlook looks like for that.
8: But it is a bit suspicious of why you're seeing all of this start to happen.
1: No doubt.
8: From the beginning of this season all the way up until now.
1: From the 636, what's your guys' favorite fast food burger chain?
8: Culver's.
1: Good answer. I'll go Five Guys, probably.
9: Yeah. I like Wendy's. Wendy's does it for
8: good.
9: Me.
8: Yeah. Wendy's is good.
1: 314-399-9646 is the Air Comfort Service text line.
8: I thought
1: line
8: BK was going to say, oh, I don't eat fast food.
1: For questions and answers from the 314. Have you guys gotten your ratings recently? Were they good? I hope so.
8: Thanks for your concern, I guess.
1: Appreciate I will say it. This. Having worked in a different market, a couple other ones, Houston and Kansas City, St. Louis Sports Radio has absurd ratings compared to most other markets in America. Like, what 101 gets here, and this is not just us, but the whole station, is like double what we would get in Kansas City, what was considered to be good. It's also helpful that we're on an FM station as opposed to an AM, which is what we were in Kansas City. They have now since switched over to the FM side. But ratings are pretty good right now. They've been relatively stable over the last few years. But we're always looking to increase them. So tell your friends about us and make sure that you guys are downloading, subscribing, rating the podcast, checking us out on YouTube, all of that stuff.
8: That's been the biggest one, is the spike in numbers on socials when it comes to all
1: socials
8: of the digitals.
1: On digital,
8: you all have been crushing it there, so please keep up that work, because love seeing the numbers continue to go skyrocket on that one.
1: YouTube's huge, man. Every streaming platform is great, but a lot of people are moving over to YouTube. I'm sure you've seen this with other podcasts as well. It's real. The video stuff is a significant part of it. And let's be honest, man. Ultimately, this is a business. And like, we are in it for our salaries, but Hubbard Radio is in it to make money, yeah. right? Like, that's ultimately what this is about. And the ability to have a new revenue source is a really big deal for radio in general. Just mm-hmm. like for newspapers 20 years ago, they had to pivot to doing more stuff online, and then they get into podcasts, they get into video, all these different things. Radio's doing the same thing, and that's what YouTube has become.
8: Yeah.
1: 314-399-9646 is the Air Comfort Service text line to get involved in the show. Coming up next, we're going to talk to Keith Law. He is a Major League Baseball analyst, previously worked in a front office, and he breaks down the draft and prospects for The Athletic. 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
0: We're right back to more of it. 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
12: Alongside Alex Ferrario, I'm Brandon Kiley, and we're happy to go out to the Callier and Thompson hotline to be joined by Keith Law. He's the senior baseball writer over at The Athletic. He actually had a piece drop earlier today breaking down the NL Central and the draft reports for each and every team across the division. Seems relatively high on what the Cardinals were able to do in this year's Major League Baseball draft. Keith, appreciate the time as always. How you doing today?
13: I'm good, thanks. How are you?
12: Doing really well. From the 30,000-foot view, how would you describe the Cardinals' haul that they were able to get this year with all of the draft pick availability that they had this time around?
13: Yeah, I would say it was a good sort of quantity, like more quantity maybe than quality, in the sense that I think Tegan Kuhns, of all their players, was the only one I had ranked as a true first round talent coming into the draft. However, they got multiple guys who I ranked on my top 100 and several other prospects who are sort of note, are interesting, have a chance to be at least good big leaguers, maybe an extra roles, bench roles, but a chance somewhere to be regulars. And there's probably 6 to 8 guys in their draft who I could describe that way. They had extra picks, they had extra money, and I think they made pretty good use of it.
14: Keith, I read a couple of different places just after that draft dust had settled that the Cardinals came up with multiple steals in the draft. So I don't know how you'd label that a steal, but how many did you view that the Cardinals came away with?
13: I wouldn't call any of their picks a steal. Yeah, that's... I'm just scanning through their list. That's really bizarre.
14: Yeah.
13: That anyone said that? No. And I mean, I like their draft. I don't know that they took anybody. To me, a steal is if you take somebody that I had ranked 15th and you get him at the 50th pick or something like that. And I don't think they had anybody like that at all. I mean, I don't know. Maybe people are arguing that Rocco Maniscalco, the second rounder, is some sort of steal.
15: He is. That's the one that I've seen most often.
13: Yeah. Yeah. That's bizarre. I mean, that's just people who are out of touch. I'm sorry. Nothing against you. But people who are saying that are not, they're not talking to scouts, clearly, because Maniscalco ended up in the second round because he had a horrible spring. I mean, he just did. He went back to his high school. He's 17. He reclassified. This is the age of a high school junior, experience of a high school junior, but it was his senior year to get into the draft sooner. And he was punching out a ton against high school pitching, including at a couple of events, one in his hometown of Hoover, where he was playing good high school competition. But still, you can't strike out 6 times in a day in high school and have people still want to take you in the first round. Now, that creates an opportunity for the Cardinals, who I think looked at him and said, this guy's got first-round ability. If you were 18 and he'd stayed in the draft till his actual graduation year, when he still would have been on the younger side, actually, and gone out and then performed, he's a top 15 pick in the draft. So maybe that's the perspective, but there's a lot of hypotheticals there. And I think the Cardinals are going to have to take it pretty slow with him. He may spend next year in the Florida Complex League, where he'll be 18. He'll still be plenty young for that. He's not the sort of send him out to high A next year, like Trevor Kahn in the first rounder, where you think he's got a chance to go hit low A pitching in his first full season in the minors.
15: Let's talk a little Trevor Condon, the first round selection for the Cardinals this year. I think some here locally were a bit surprised by the selection, but what was your reaction when you saw that name paired with the St. Louis Cardinals, and what kind of a player are they getting in the future, hopefully center fielder?
13: I think part of it was trying to view Condon on like in a vacuum instead of considering him in the entirety of the Cardinals draft. Condon was, I think, around 41st on my board, so not a first rounder, but not far from it. If he were the best player they had drafted, or potentially, I guess, the best player they drafted, I would say I was a little disappointing for the 13th pick, but not a huge issue. However, in the entirety of the whole draft class, getting Kuhns, getting Maniscalco, and then rolling the dice on some other guys later, it does make more sense to me. Condon, I think, is probably a leadoff profile in sort of his best case scenario. He's got good field to hit. He's got a pretty good idea of the strike zone. He does have good bat speed, but he's not super strong, and I don't know that he's ever going to hit for a lot of power. I think what you're hoping for is center field, strong on base percentages, steals a bunch of bags. Maybe it's 10 to 12 homers at his peak, which is a very good player, clearly. Maybe it's not the most exciting upside, but the Cardinals also do, and this obviously they changed scouting directors this year, but I think going back several years since to around when Rainey Flores took over, they do value up the middle defense, and Condon provides that.
14: Do you view any specific area, Keith, whether it's the pitching side of it or the position player side of it, an upgrade to the Cardinals system after this draft?
13: No, I think they balanced it really well. Actually, I'm looking at, I wrote up about 7 guys from the draft class, a couple guys from the, really everybody through the 6th round, I think. Might be a few more guys than that. And then the college right-hander Jacob Haley they took in the 11th round, who I believe is going to sign and who is kind of interesting. He's a former two-way guy who hasn't really stayed consistently healthy, but in the 11th round, you're just sort of like, the expectation is you're just taking a flyer on a guy with a really good arm. But they balanced it really well. I mean, I think the whole portfolio of picks take everybody together. They got some hitting. They got some pitching. Took a couple of high school guys with some ceiling. Took a couple of college guys, maybe a little less ceiling, but we have a better idea of what they might be, and they can move faster through a system. When you have extra picks, to me, that's kind of an ideal way to approach it, to you're willing to take a big swing on it, no pun intended, on a Maniscalco. And if it doesn't work out, you've probably got several other big leaguers in your draft class to make up for it.
15: Keith Law is joining us here on 101 ESPN. Keith, I would say the highest touted pitcher that they got in this class is Tegan Koons, who they got in that second round. What did you think of him, and how does he compare to the Tennessee guys they took a year ago with Liam Doyle and Tanner Franklin?
13: He's different than both of those guys. In this case, in Koons' case, the one thing, I guess, he's similar to Doyle in that it's a very high quality fastball, right? It's a fastball that misses a lot of bats. Both guys were four seamer, top of the zone, big ride, miss a lot of bats. I'd say that's about where the similarities end. Kuhn's main secondary pitch is a plus curveball. Doyle's been in search of a breaking ball, and Franklin's kind of a different animal because he was a reliever in college and they're making a starter out of him. It looks good so far, but he's going to take more time. Whereas Kuhn's right now, I think if Kuhn's were, he's not going to pitch because obviously they shut everybody down. But if you took him right now and sent him to Peoria, he would pitch extremely well. He'd miss a lot of bats with those two pitches alone. I do think he's going to have to either improve his changeup or try a splitter, which the Cardinals are very open to doing. So he's got a real third weapon to get lefties out, generally throw strikes. This year, the big difference between previous year, he was a sophomore this year, between freshman year and sophomore year for me was location and command. He wasn't just trying to dominate guys in the heart of the zone, which you can do in high school in Pennsylvania. You can't really do in the SEC. He did a way better job with that. I think he's a pretty good athlete too, at least enough to be able to make a lot of adjustments on the mound. You hand him to the Cardinals player development group, I think you're going to have a real three-pitch guy, mid-rotation upside, and not in the too distant future either.
15: So when you look at their draft class this year, Keith, and you combine it with what they did a year ago in the draft, this is basically the first two drafts of what I'll call the Heim Bloom era, where Bloom was already inserted into the mix a year ago. You had Rob Serfolio here. Some of the development staff's been in place. Have you noticed any trends over the last couple of years on what kind of profile they're looking for or what traits or tools they seem to be prioritizing? Is there anything that's developed in that regard for you when you look at the players they're taking?
13: I would say it's more about the player development changes that I don't think they've drafted substantially differently. They might be going for a little more risk and reward on the pitching side, less so on the hitting side. Because under Serfolio, you're already seeing pitchers develop quite a bit more than they did prior to his arrival. And that opens you up as, you know, Zach Mortimer, first-year scouting director, really tremendous scout too. He's opened up way more now to taking pitchers who, like I said with Koons, right? He needs a third pitch. I think he's going to get it. You can hand that guy to player development and say, here's what we see that's positive. Here's what we think he needs in player development. Can say, all right, here's the plan. They did that a year ago with Doyle. Doyle's breaking ball was always a question. It's not that he couldn't spin it, but he didn't find one that particularly suited his arm slot, his arm speed. I actually talked to Doyle very briefly before the Futures game on Sunday, and he walked through sort of what he feels most comfortable with, but he's still trying. It's two or three, depending on how you classify, different pitches. One of those is going to end up an above average weapon for him. And I really believe he's going to be at least a number two starter for them. That's unthinkable 3 or 4 years ago, right? They're not doing that kind of pitch design, mapping pitch types, two different pitchers, arm speed, arm slot, et cetera. Like, it is a way more cohesive process behind the scenes. And that does mean you can take guys like him or a Dawson Monteza from West Virginia, who I also really liked, but who I think needs to get stronger, needs to be able to work more through a long season. West Virginia overused him too, but can show you enough feel to spin the ball that, again, hand him to Serfolio. If you told me a year from now he's got a plus slider or plus sweeper, 0% surprised.
14: Keith, one other pitcher I wanted to ask you about was Cal Randall, who I saw multiple people talked about his fastball and how it was one of the best in the draft. And then I saw that the Cardinals could move him into a starting role, obviously, down the road. Just give me a little bit on Cal Randall and what you see from him.
13: Yeah, well, it's the good and the bad, right? He's got an incredible fastball. It's 98 to 100, and it misses a ton of bats. 36% of the time this spring, the hitters swung at his fastball, they missed. That's extremely high. He also basically only threw the fastball. So, you know, I comped him to the Tanner Franklin situation. College reliever, could this guy start? Why not try it? To me, there's no downside to doing that, because at least taking a guy who's a present reliever, who who you think might even be a reliever in the long run, but having him start in the interim allows you to control when he pitches, manage his workload a little bit better, and force him to use other pitches. If you're trying to get him to develop a second or a third weapon, well, if he's got to face a lineup even twice, he's going to have to find different ways to get the same hitters out. And that is a way to force a guy to work on a breaking ball, to work on a changeup or a split, whatever you decide the extra pitch is. The odds are Randall ends up in the bullpen, of course, because that's what he is. And there is some effort in the delivery now to throw 98 to 100. He's going to have to decide probably to pitch more. I'm going to just speculate. It might be 94, 96, because he's got to pace himself to try to throw 70, 80, 90 pitches in a game. But I see no reason whatsoever not to at least try this, see what it looks like. And at worst, if you decide he doesn't have the two or three pitches to be a starter, you just put him back in the bullpen and zip him to the majors.
15: If you'd like to see more on what Keith Law has to say about the Cardinals draft class, or really every draft class across Major League Baseball, you can do so over at The Athletic right now. He's joining us here on BK and Ferrario. Keith, as we expand the conversation a bit to the Cardinals' current prospects that are already in the system and we've been able to see work their way through the minor leagues, I do want to get your impression on some of these guys. In particular, we've seen an uptick with Quinn Matthews recently, the Cardinals' left-handed starter at AAA. His velocity seems to be regaining some of its form from a couple of years ago. The strikeouts are up. Walks are starting to decrease lately. What do you think the Cardinals have at this point in Quinn Matthews?
13: I mean, I'm a bit of a skeptic. It's a tough delivery to repeat. He's already had some shoulder issues. We haven't seen consistently even average control from him in pro ball, which was not an issue for him in college, really. He was a pretty good strike thrower. He was sort of a changeup first guy who didn't throw quite as hard. He was overused the moment before they ever got their hands on him. So I'm not saying the Cardinals have done anything wrong whatsoever with him. He may be more of a, it might be a five and dive type where you've just got to use him on real limited pitch counts, or he's the guy you bring up to be, whether you call him your sixth starter or not, but you're trying to space him out to give him extra time between outings. But like before the last two outings where he was really good, right? Four walks in five innings, three walks in four innings, four walks in five innings. Yeah, there's a lot of that that I'm afraid that might be what he is. And that means, even if it means you're, even if you're missing a lot of bats and maybe limiting hard contact, you're probably a limited duration starter. You're five innings twice through the order and then you're just out. That's fine. As long as you don't have five starters like that, that's great. You can have one or two of those guys at the back of your rotation.
15: Do you have a starter outside of Liam Doyle in the Cardinals system that gets you excited?
13: Well, I mean, I mentioned Franklin, and I do think there's, you know, he's just going to take time because he was a reliever while he was at University of Tennessee. Obviously, most of these guys were starters in high school, so it's not like they've never done it before, but they are trying to build a real pro starter out of him. Whereas in high school, I'm sure he could just blow guys away with pure velocity. Why would he bother throwing anything else? I also am not by any means giving up on Yurangelo Cincha, who obviously they got in the trade this offseason. Hasn't been a great year on the surface, but I think for him, he was a switch pitcher in college. And a lot of the time, even though he's definitely should not be a switch pitcher in pro ball, but that meant he didn't necessarily have to work on getting left-handed hitters out while pitching as a right-hander. And I am sure that has been part of the issue, just learning to pitch just exclusively, almost, I don't think, has he thrown anything?
15: A bit. It's been more rare. Yeah.
13: And it's been bad. Yes. Okay. This checks out then, right? He's faced 22 batters all year while pitching left-handed. The correct number for that, by the way, would be zero. I would just never, ever let him throw left-handed again. It doesn't work. It's not good. He's not throwing enough strikes. It's not good enough. And I think it is just a matter. He's so athletic. It's the velocity so easy. He's just going to need probably a little bit more time. Let him spend the whole year in AA. He's got to spend most of the next year in AAA. That's also fine. There's four pitches in there, and I'm talking just about him right-handed. He will need to improve his control, command and control, but it starts with control to get there. But I still think this guy's got a chance to be a mid-rotation starter. It just may happen a little bit later than we thought.
14: Keith, final one for me, and I remember, I think it was a couple of years ago, we had you on, and we were talking with you about the Cardinals pipeline, and you said, like, the Cardinals could go out there and acquire anybody they want because of what
15: four
14: they have.
15: Years ago now, that was when they had Walker, Wynn, all of those guys, that wave coming through their
14: now
15: system.
14: They're not in the same position to where they would go out there and trade for anybody right now, Keith. We know they're kind of trying to rebuild that pipeline, but do you think they have pieces in their system that are getting them to that point to where if they wanted to make a big league move to go out there and get a guy to upgrade their ceiling, could they do it?
13: They're getting there. Yeah, I'm just looking at their list. I'm not even considering this year's draft. You can't trade those guys till the winter. But right, but there's catching depth and there's pitching depth. Those are two things that are pretty valuable in trade. And maybe that's this offseason rather than now. They don't have a lot of other position player depth beyond those guys. Those, you know, the primarily the two catchers in particular, right? Raniel Rodriguez and Leo Bernal. A lot of pitching depth there. Little lighter on the position player side. That will not be true if we are having this conversation in December, and you can talk about trading some of the guys they just drafted. Not that I'm saying they should, but they will have more position player depth beyond just catching at that point. I like the direction of the system. I think it's absolutely on the ascendant. I think it's a top 10 system in the game. That's going to continue to get better, particularly, like, I want to see where we are a year from now or 9 months from now when this group they just drafted shows up in spring training and we get to see some of the changes that player development has started to make with them.
15: Alex is done. I got a couple more for you, Keith, and we'll get you out of here after that.
14: Sorry, Keith, I was keeping it quick.
15: Here on 101 ESPN. Keith, you told us prior to J.J. Weatherholtz getting the call up to the big leagues this year that he was going to be a stud. You had no real questions about him as a player. He's going to be a good player in some capacity at the major league level, and he's going to hit. He's done all of that. They reward him with the contract. I want to ask you about another guy that we've had a lot of questions about, which is Jordan Walker. He's had his breakout this year. He just won the home run derby. He's been incredible to watch, but it's really 1 year of production. If you were in Chaim Bloom's shoes, would you be willing to approach Jordan Walker either now or this offseason about a potential contract extension? He has 3 years left. Arbitration begins this offseason.
13: Absolutely. I'm all in. Absolutely all in, not just because I watched him win the home run derby the other night. It was very interesting to have him come back from behind to beat Schwarber. Never heard a park boo that loud before. I'm glad he had a great reaction to it. I think there's more to come with Walker. Like, what you've seen is a tremendous breakout. I believe it's real. I believe that the power, the hard contact, that stuff's all still going to be there going forward. I believe he will continue to improve his swing decisions, improve his approach at the plate, and that a year or two from now, it's going to be prohibitively expensive to try to lock him up. So I would do it now. And yeah, there's always risk, right? There's more risk with locking him up than there was with Weatherholt. Like Weatherholt, I'd be surprised if Weatherholt ever has a single year where they regret giving him that contract, even temporarily. Whereas with Walker, there's downside risk, right? And which we've seen the last couple of years. But I think the hard contact and the power are absolutely here to stay, and that there's still growth ahead of him that will make a contract that they give him now a really good investment for the team.
15: Do you think Walker and Weatherholt could be the two best players on a championship contending team, position player wise, setting aside what you need pitching wise for that?
13: Yeah, I don't think that's unreasonable, because I think both guys are going to get better from what you've seen this year, right? If I didn't think they were, then I would say the answer is no. But I do think in their case that you're going to see them both continue to improve, whether it's next year, the year after, but over the life of a contract, or in Walker's case, till he hits free agency.
15: Last thing, we'll get you out of here on this. Appreciate the time, Keith. If I told you Dustin May, JoJo Romero, Lars Nootbaar, those three players, May, Romero, and Noot, keep or trade at the deadline this year, how would you end up going with those three players in particular? Not knowing, obviously, it's difficult without knowing what the offers are going to be, but assuming there's reasonable offers that could come your way.
13: I couldn't trade Dustin May fast enough. Two Tommy Johns, shoulder issues, it's a rough delivery. He's always had great stuff. He's never stayed healthy for all that long before. So I absolutely would be shopping him. Romero second, just because the value of relievers is so volatile. The performance of relievers and the value is so volatile. And then Nootbaar, I'd be open to trading him, certainly. But he's still got a chance to be a regular. There's obviously a huge platoon risk issue with him, but I think there's enough chance of him becoming a regular and staying a regular. Maybe a year or two from now, they have a surplus and they say, okay, we can part with one of our outfielders, but I'm not in any way rushing to trade him. I would be much more like, hey, if you want to blow me away with an offer, great, always open to it. But right now, he would be, of those three, the guy would be by far the least interested in trading.
15: Keith, always enjoy the conversation. Appreciate the time as always. We'll be reading you over at The Athletic, and hopefully we'll be talking with you again soon.
13: Yep, my pleasure.
14: Thanks, Keith.
15: That's Keith Law. Appreciate his time as always here on 101 ESPN. Really appreciate him hopping on with us. Listen, Keith knows his stuff, and Keith is opinionated, which is why I like having Keith on.
14: Oh, yeah.
15: You can have a difference of opinion with Keith Law, and that's okay. Like, if you think that, you know, one of the prospects that they signed from this year's class is going to be a superstar, and Keith Law thinks he's just going to be all right, guess what? One of you might be right, and we'll find out over time. But I really like him because he's unafraid, and he's been in those rooms where they're making these decisions. And so he brings that
14: and he talks
15: experience.
14: To the scouts.
15: Yeah, like, and he brings that experience to the conversation.
14: There was some like reaction to how he reacted to my first question about the steals in the draft. And one, I didn't take any offense to it because I'm gullible. I read an article and I'm like, well, yeah, hell yeah, they got multiple steals. And his reaction was what I want to hear.
15: He might be wrong.
14: Yeah.
15: They may have had, according to other scouts who he didn't talk to, four different steals in this year's draft, right? So it's good, in my opinion. It goes back to what I said earlier today. I'm consistent on this, even if you people disagree with me, which is fair.
14: Whoa, you people, you need to chill over there. Jeez.
15: I'm consistent on this. I like hearing differing perspectives
14: Correct.
15: On things. And Keith has one perspective. There are other articles that have had certainly very different perspectives on the Cardinals draft. I find a couple of the things there at the end quite interesting. He said he's all in on Jordan Walker and couldn't get a deal done fast
14: enough.
15: Said
14: he thinks
15: with
14: him. It's going to get better from here, which, whew.
15: And said that he believes Walker and Weatherholtz could be the two best position players on a championship contending team. Do you guys feel that way? With what we've seen this year, like, do you think if the Cardinals continue to build this thing, they get the requisite pitching, they supplement it, do you think those guys can be the two best players on a championship contender?
14: Yeah, I don't see why not. I mean, like, I look at, like, take the Dodgers out of this conversation. Like, you go through some of the teams that have won championships with the position players. I think they always have a guy that has a ton of slug and a guy that is just an MVP candidate and another one that is in the conversations of one of the toughest outs in Major League Baseball. Like, I think of when the Nationals won it, right? When Juan Soto was the big piece there, but you had multiple other pieces that were with them, but a 1-2 punch that includes a guy like an MVP in Weatherholt? Yeah, I 100% agree with that.
16: No, the dynamic has changed now because you're looking at, you're evaluating a guy you project to be your middle of the order linchpin, slug baby slug, right, in a Jordan Walker. And when referring to J.J. Weatherholt now, in his rookie season, guys, he has exceeded expectations in each and every way. He never, not only gives you the quality at-bats time after time, but the well-rounded nature of what he does. Already an elite defender in year one, mind you, at second base, when you're talking about all of those different facets, how could you not be excited about the prospect of 1-2 for years to come?
15: Pretty incredible, given where we were as recently as, I don't know, 3 months ago, yeah. And how we were feeling about this team.
14: But
15: what
14: we said all along was find the big bat, find the MVP, and then you'll put yourself in a driver's seat towards what you're trying to succeed with. And I didn't expect it to be Walker. I thought we were going to be spending about 3 to 4 years searching for that person. But the fact that you got him right now, and if Keith Law, who I do value his opinion, thinks like it's just going to get better from here, that's the guy. And I stick to it. I know it's a risk. I'd lock him up.
15: Yeah, I get it.
14: If he's willing to listen, I'd say let's have the conversation.
15: I would probably do it as well. I would be much more, I would have a lot more heartburn and I'd be taking some medicine.
14: God, I would be downing a bottle of Tums while he's signing the contract.
16: He's coming around.
15: I would do it nonetheless. Alex is one of the best Blues analysts in the business. The Blues have announced their 2026 schedule. We'll get into that coming up here in just a little bit. And we heard from Detroit Red Wings fans earlier today. You guys want to hear from some England fans, England supporters, after their loss yesterday against Argentina?
14: Why wouldn't we?
15: We'll do that next here on 101 ESPN.
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16: 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New Blues Mason McTavish and Connor McMichael, among others, draw Colorado one night later, then Chicago before hosting San Jose October 8th. 101ESPN.com has your complete list of opponents online right now. Tomorrow, the Cardinals battle their first second-half foe. Second place, Arizona, won four straight pre-All-Star break. Baseball actually returns from those Midsummer Classic festivities this evening, spotlighting Mets-Phillies. Elsewhere, Cincinnati extends young ace Chase Burns 7 years, $105 million. 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
15: Really good stuff from Keith Law of The Athletic. 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
1: Schaefer Door Company.
15: Don't get too mad about what he says in the first 10 minutes of that conversation. It gets better as we go along.
1: All of them just rolling in. Keith Law, Tool, I hate this guy. Can't stand this guy. People don't like tone, Brandon.
15: I know.
1: Think you'd figure that out by now.
15: He said the thing that makes you not feel good as a Cardinals fan, where he's like, hey, they didn't get a great pick here. It's just pretty good. It's about quantity, not quality. And so I get it. And then he talked about how, hey, you know, not really thinking that Quinn Matthews is going to be a great starting pitcher as
1: that
15: well.
1: That would irk some people.
15: Yeah. Differing perspectives. It is what it is. All right. So, Alex, the Blue schedule is out. You said low-key love this schedule. Why? Well, is that from your perspective or is that from the Blues perspective?
1: Oh, no. Yeah. No, I said this from my perspective because personally, it's not a whole lot of back-to-backs. I think they only have 1 month where there's multiple sets of back-to-backs. 16 of their 19 games that are played on the weekend are all 6 o'clock or earlier. So I think that's fun for a lot of people to have early games on the weekends. And then for me personally, you know, you got an afternoon game on Halloween. You got an afternoon game on New Year's Eve. I'm off on my daughter's birthday. There's not a lot of Wednesday games when my daughter plays soccer. So for me, I'm like, damn, this is a good schedule. Now, okay, for the Blues, a little bit of a different feel on that one. October is going to be rough. Like, that's the first thing I looked at. The fact that you open up with back-to-back games on the road against Dallas and Colorado, welcome to the NHL, big boy. Like, that's not, like, there's a legit shot you're going to start the season at 0-2. And people will see, same old Blues. Man, when you start with those two teams, that is not a cupcake to begin the season with. Gets a little bit easier, but like of the, I think it's 14 games or 12 games that they play in the first month of the season, Dallas, Colorado, San Jose, Minnesota, Nashville, Winnipeg, Vegas, Carolina, Montreal. Like those are all playoff contending tough teams. And I mean, that's what, 8 of the 12 games that you play to start the season with. So for a team that is going to put an emphasis on having to come out of the gate hot and not start slow, October is going to be rough. But I will say this, if you can finish October with an above 500 record, you're sitting pretty, because that's tough. November gets a little bit more easier for you with the home games and the schedule and who you play against.
15: I have no takes on the schedule. I wish I did, but I don't. I have no takes
1: on this. Well, that was a lot of fun, guys. Let's move on. Brandon doesn't want to talk about it.
15: I just don't have any opinions on who they're playing and when they're playing them. Yeah. I will have opinions on what they do when they play them.
1: Okay. Well,
15: I wish I had more. I'm glad you do.
1: SCL Sports Takes right here. Hot takes.
15: I will say this. As somebody that goes to a decent amount of games because my son is obsessed with hockey, 16 of the 19 home games on Saturday or Sunday start at 6 p.m. or earlier. That's nice. 22 total weekend home games this year. 3 on Fridays, 11 on Saturdays, 8 on Sundays. Yeah. Those are all the games that are the most sought after among Blues fans, so they are more expensive as tickets, but that's also great for people that want to be able to go to some games.
14: I will say
15: year.
14: That's a trend that I noticed, at least for the Blues, like with an 84-game schedule, they put an emphasis on more weekend games, and I think that's great for the fan base to be able to have, what did you say, 22 Friday, Saturday, Sunday games?
15: Correct, yep.
14: 22 of your 42 home games are all played on the weekends. That's
15: great.
14: You're going to have a ton of sellouts again. I do like the structure of this, though, with 84 games where you're adding two of them and you've got that All-Star break in there. It's not a overloaded schedule, which last year with the Olympics, now 3 weeks is different than 1 week. It was a very jam-packed schedule. So this spreads it out a little bit more. I think it's going to be a fun season looking through some of these matchups. And again, personally for your boy, not a whole lot of 9 o'clock starts until the last three of the last five games are all on the West Coast. 9:30 starts. Don't talk to me in April. Unless we're in the playoffs. Then we can have a conversation.
15: You ready to hear from some England supporters?
14: No, dude, I want to talk more about the schedule. I want to go piece by piece. Let's talk November now.
15: If you've got anything else on it, I'm happy to hear it. I, again, have nothing more. We got 4 minutes on that, which was more than I expected.
14: Actually, more than I expected, too.
15: You'll be able to get all of this. You'll be able to hear it right here on 101 ESPN,
14: yeah.
15: Your home of the St.
14: Every
15: Louis
14: one
15: Blues.
14: Of them.
15: Where are you going to be able to watch it? I don't know, but you can hear it right here on 101 ESPN.
14: We also should have stated that, you know, the first time we get to see Jordan Kyrou is on November 28th.
15: Oh, there you go.
14: Which is a home game. Boos or cheers?
15: He'll get cheers. It's St. Louis.
16: He will get cheers.
14: Oh, I think he gets cheers. I don't think he gets boos.
15: Yeah. It's St. Louis, man.
14: Best fans in hockey, am I right? BFIH.
15: That's right. Okay, England supporters, quite upset. I don't know if you watched any of that match yesterday, Alex, the game yesterday, whatever you want to call it. It was quite entertaining. And boy, England blew it. They blew it.
2: Steve's an Evertonian. Morning, Steve.
3: Morning, Steve.
4: Morning, Steve.
5: Good morning, lads.
3: Morning, mate.
2: So what do you make of it all, mate?
5: Jeff, let me have my normal rant, please, mate.
2: Off you go.
3: Come on, mate.
5: All the managers we've had, when we get into the situations where we have to make the big decisions, they fail. Yeah, there's only one and only in this World Cup after task last night against Argentina. And for 72 minutes, we were great. And then all of a sudden, he makes error after error after error. Why change the way we're playing? He waved the white flag. He is not the man, Jeff. He is not the man. And to top it all off, us as England and as a nation, we had us on the edge of our seats, and everyone can see it. Even me dog, who's watching it, and he's blind, and he can see what's happening. You just knew they were going to score a goal. And that was it. Every one of them lads give everything.
3: Yep.
5: He shook the life out of us. Get him out of our team. He killed us as a team, as a nation, and he made us look weak. And that's one thing we're not. As a nation, we're not weak. If we get beat, at least go down dying on your sword. He surrendered him.
14: He surrendered
5: the German. He is to blame.
2: You're done, Steve.
5: I'm done, Jeff.
2: Oh, good luck.
5: Thank you for having me on, Jeff.
2: Oh, pleasure, mate.
14: God.
16: Now, that's wearing it.
14: I understood about seven words in there, but my God, is that hilarious.
15: I
14: think he went into a little Scottish on there a couple of times. Like, he switched some accents in there.
16: Agreed.
15: Can we get that last little bit there, Bradford?
14: Are you done,
15: like,
14: Steve?
15: The last, like, 5 seconds. Yeah, are you done, Steve?
14: Are you done, Steve?
5: I'm done, Jeff.
2: Oh, good luck.
5: Thank you for having me on, Jeff.
2: Pleasure, mate. You're done, Steve.
14: You're done, Steve.
15: Just the perky nature of, yeah, all right, I'm done now. I'm done.
14: Yeah,
15: I'm good.
14: That was amazing.
15: Good.
14: Even me dog's blind and he saw it wasn't going to work. That Cockney accent with the English, oh, God, it's so good. I love it.
15: It's fantastic. This is via, by the way, Talk Sports up in the UK. That was a fan.
14: Really?
15: Calling into the station. This is a host on said station.
6: All right, KG Affair. We go 1-0 up. Be brave. Mm. Be brave, Thomas. This is what we brought you in for. We brought you in for this moment. We got rid of Southgate because he bottled it. Because he weren't brave. We brought you in for now to make that decision. We're 1-0 up in a World Cup semi-final. Bring on Rashford. Bring on Saka. And if they score, they score. But at least we're going to go down fighting.
14: Fighting.
6: He's going to go down with some pride. We fell out of the World Cup in disgrace because of him. Because of him. And we brought him in for this job. This is what we brought him in for, to get us over this line.

0: South Park episode. You're fighting. You gotta go fight. You're fighting around the world.
1: It's so rare that I get to that level, Alex. As a fan,
0: it's happened. It's happened for me too.
1: What are games that got you there? Mm. Where you said to yourself, like, I can't hold it in any longer. I just have to rant for the next 2 minutes.
0: Mike Matheny going to Michael Wacha in, what was that, 2013? 15? Against the Giants?
1: I think that was 15.
0: It was 15, because the Ishikawa one. Like, everybody saw that one coming. That pissed me off so much. I mean, let's not go as any further than, April of 2 years ago? When
1: 14.
0: It was 14, okay. April of 2 years ago or last year when the Blues couldn't literally stop a puck from going in with 1.2 seconds left. I think.
1: I don't feel like we were there, though, for that. It was frustrating, but I don't feel like we were there.
0: I was there that night on postgame.
1: I thought your reaction to that was, it was a good season, this sucked.
0: It was. I guess I wasn't there, so that's fair. But
1: you know what I mean?
0: There was a lot of frustration to the sense of, you should have won that. So it's fair.
1: Course.
0: I wasn't to that level. It's fair. Man, I'm trying to think of other ones that got me pissed off.
1: The 13 seconds game for the Chiefs versus the Bills, Donnie was there.
0: Oh, yeah.
1: Donnie was there. Chiefs versus Bills for that one. The game where their kicker blew it, where they missed the field goal against the Chiefs again in the playoffs,
0: yeah.
1: Donnie was there. That's the kind of thing that I'm thinking is, like, it's an all-in season. This was an opportunity for England to win the World Cup. Like, they had a chance. If they just hold on against Argentina, they are playing in the championship game, and this is everything for them, right? So, this is, to me, like, Chiefs losing to the Bengals in the playoffs, that was a game that got me there.
0: Yeah.
1: They had no business losing that game. I could not believe that they found a way to lose it. When I was young, Chiefs, I think this was 2003, if I'm not mistaken, go up against the Colts in a playoff game. They punted. The Chiefs punted 0 times in said playoff games and lost to Peyton Manning in the postseason. That was a game that got me into there. Now, I was a child, so I was also just overly emotional in general.
0: No.
1: But that's another one. Mizzou versus South Carolina.
0: Ugh.
1: Missing the field goal off the post. Yeah, that one got me there. Mizzou versus Norfolk. That one I was just in disbelief, honestly. I couldn't fathom what I had just witnessed, but that one got me there. Mizzou versus, God, I'm trying to, South Carolina, like, what, recently?
2: Yeah.
1: Where they found a way to lose in the final seconds of the game, and I was watching it on my phone as a father of the bride had 20 minutes for a speech at the wedding that I was at that night.
2: That's the one I thought you meant a couple of minutes ago, yeah.
1: Oh, God.
0: Mm, yeah.
1: A lot of Mizzou games come to mind for me.
0: Yeah.
2: How about that 2001 Super Bowl for people in this area at that time? You went into that contest. You were heavily favored as the Rams against the Patriots, against then first-year starter Tom Brady. Yet you fell into a 17-3 hole going into the third quarter, yet you outgained this team. This behemoth of an offense had outgained the Pats by about 200 yards. You tie it up, and then Lovie Smith, bless his soul, you decide to go full prevent. New England marches down the field, and then three words, Adam Bleeping Vinatieri.
0: Yeah, 2000 playoffs when the Blues won the President's Trophy and you lost to the Sharks in the first round. And it was 2018 when it came down to the final game in the regular season. This is the one that I think I was most pissed off about. It came down to the final game in the regular season, Blues versus Avalanche. Blues needed to win to get into the playoffs, and Tarasenko got hurt in the first period, and the Blues just basically went into a shell and didn't show up the rest of that one. That one, I was probably to this point where I'm like, where's your heart, Thomas? Have some pride! Where are your heart, Thomas?
1: From the 6-3-6, when Mike Schilt brought in Alex Reyes for that wild card game against the Dodgers, I feel like everyone knew that home run was coming. Yeah. 100%.
0: In the World Series where they kept pitching to David Ortiz.
1: Yep, that one for sure. A lot of people on the text line saying, BK, it sounds like you just need to stop watching Mizzou. I wish I could.
0: Yeah.
1: I made my affiliation. That's my squad.
0: Marcelo Zuna, when he climbed that wall for that fly ball.
1: Yeah, that was funny.
0: I don't think that was very funny in the moment. I think afterwards it was funny, but
1: but it wasn't like I don't feel like that one qualifies for this.
0: I think I was pretty pissed off.
1: Really?
0: Yeah.
1: To this level? Was that a playoff game?
0: I thought it was a playoff game, wasn't it? I
2: believe so.
0: That was a playoff game.
1: Okay. Nah, I don't know.
0: I'm pretty sure that was a playoff game.
1: I don't,

0: I don't think that rises to this level because you didn't have championship aspirations.
1: Well, they did. They sold us that there was.
0: Yeah. Somebody said, BK, how much did you know about the Blues before moving to St. Louis? Are they really a thing in KC? Not much. Just full disclosure. No, not much. We didn't watch hockey growing up.
1: I mean, I don't think there's anything wrong with that. It is what it is.
0: Yeah, I've been open about that. Listen, man, I'm learning this game with the rest of you guys, but yeah, I watch it as much as anything now because my son's obsessed with it. But yeah, I didn't grow up watching hockey. That was not my
1: Alex brought up on the text line the series against Chicago and the Kings when the Blues were up 2-0 in the series. I think, and I know Grant Francis is listening right now. He texted me a couple of times. I don't remember if it was the Chicago or the LA series, but it was in that early teens window that the Blues just ished the bed where they were up 2-0 and like just completely went into a shell against them.
0: To think of other ones that would like if you're a Cleveland baseball fan, that 2016 World Series has to be up there. The rain delay and you find a way.
1: Oh, yeah.
0: Because we talk about that from the Cubs perspective, mm-hmm. right? Of how special of a series that was for them and how special of a moment it was for them. Imagine being a Cleveland fan on that specific day or a Golden State fan as you're going up against the Cleveland Cavaliers and Draymond Green kicks somebody in the groin and you find a way to lose. Like, that's pretty rough as well.
1: Grant said it was Chicago and now my day's ruined. Thanks. Well, live it, big boy. You got this one. Were there any roster decisions that got you that angry? Not games, but roster decisions.
2: Ooh, good one.
1: Because, like, I don't think I was that angry with
0: Matt Carpenter, the Bountiful Harvest.
1: That was a good one. I don't think the Pietrangelo one got me that pissed because I think I justified it as a fan that Petro didn't want to be here.
0: I mean, when the decision happened, trading Tyreek Hill. Yeah, I mean, you saw my immediate reaction.
1: Yeah, we were on the air for that one.
2: The immediate reaction in 95 when the Blues shipped Shanahan to Hartford for Pronger at that time. Oh, that was not received well.
1: Well, Stevens losing in that arbitration case. I remember people were pissed about that. Now you got Shanahan in it. Pronger being traded away. And that wasn't at the Blues. It was more at the ownership that wasn't willing to spend to keep him.
0: I think a lot of people had that reaction toward Albert Pujols when he left.
1: Yeah,
0: it's different, fair. Right? Like, it's not the team doing it. It's the player leaving, but you're furious because, like, this was supposed to be your guy, and then he ends up going elsewhere.
1: Sure.
0: I think the Michaelis extension had a lot of people feeling that way.
1: Yeah.
0: I'm trying to think of others recently that felt that way.
1: People were pretty pissed when they fired Schilt.
0: The Rosarena one. It was extremely unpopular.
1: When Schilt was fired, I think that's where people were at.
0: Yeah, I think the individual games, though, get you there a little easier.
1: Yeah, and it feels like it's not so much regular season as it's playoff season.
0: It's playoffs and it's you should have won.
1: Yeah.
0: Right? Because England should have won that game. They were up. They decided to park the bus way too early. They're going up against the greatest player, arguably, in the world in Messi, and he does messy things, right?
1: Nice.
0: And you find a way to lose. And I think that's the part of this that, like, it almost requires you blowing it. Like, 2022, game one against the Phillies, I think that qualifies here. That's one of the most stunning defeats that I can recall. Everything had to go wrong, and everything did go wrong for the Cardinals to lose that game. I have no idea what happens after that if it doesn't go that way, but it felt like such a pivotal moment in recent Cardinals memory. Where if they win that game, they may go on to win the series. Might, I don't know, but may. And if they do, man, how much different does the Goldie Arenado era feel if the Cardinals advance in 2022? And God only knows what they would do from there. They could have advanced beyond that.
1: Yeah.
0: Because isn't that the year that the Diamondbacks ultimately... No, it was the Phillies. It's possible you could have gone on a run. And if you do, it looks completely different. It feels completely different. And Ollie is viewed completely differently. Because then he doesn't... in a lot of people's minds, screw up the first playoffs.
1: Is Arenado still here at that point then?
0: Maybe.
1: He's viewed in a different light as not a guy that can't perform. I think you're fine with everything that goes on. Yeah, and what does the team trajectory look like in that perspective?
0: Does Quintana come back, right? Yep. Like, so much could have been different, but it wasn't.
1: Still, though, all of what we just said, nowhere close to what we just heard on an England fan.
0: No.
1: I mean, they were irrational. Also, I'm going to start ending things with Brandon when he goes on a rant. Be like, are you done, Brandon?
2: Tell you.
1: Are you done, Brandon?
0: Coming up in about 10 minutes, how will the new wave of Major League Baseball general managers impact this year's trade deadline? We'll get into that in a bit. The junk drawer is next.
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3: 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Then Sunday, it's game two. 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

0: I'm uncomfortable by this, Alex.
1: I love that.
0: I understand the use. It's probably a good idea. I'm highly uncomfortable by it.
1: Something with a plane?
0: New report from NYUP.com. Upstate New York School District will deploy humanoid robot teacher this fall.
1: Nope.
0: They will not replace teachers. But what this is it's an AI
1: assistant.
0: Where if the kids are doing, you know, like individual work, they can get help. It's effectively like a ChatGPT kind of thing, but for teaching, where a kid can say, hey, I'm child 6524. Here is what we talked about yesterday. And the teacher can be like, the robot, quote unquote teacher, can say, hey, we were talking about this yesterday. Let's continue the conversation on that. And so on and so forth.
1: Nope, hate it.
0: Product is $60,000
1: for
0: the district, according to the contract and what they spent.
1: No, that $60,000 could go towards the teacher's salary. No way. Absolutely not. That's trash to me. I don't need a robot walking up to my child and have it as a number and helping it with a question that it has. I need a teacher who has spent their entire career working towards this, that knows what they're doing, that knows how to work with children. They're the ones that are in charge. That's a trash move, and I am not okay with it.
2: How's the robot going to finesse, certain behavior-related concerns as well?
0: So I think
2: can't teach that.
3: Alert.
0: My understanding of this is a teacher will already be in place. Like, the teachers aren't going anywhere. This is just a second asset within the schoolroom.
2: So it's like an accent piece on your roster.
0: There you go.
1: I'd like to ask a teacher.
0: Complimentary to the teacher. I get how this could be valuable, right? Like, think back to when you were a kid. You know how they always said there's no such thing as a stupid question? Not true. Kids in your class would make fun of you if you ask what they deem to be a stupid question. In this scenario, because you don't have to necessarily have anybody else hear it, you could ask what is deemed by fellow cohorts to be a stupid question to this, you know, AI teacher. And it might help you understand things better. So I can see the use here. I get it. Also, makes me highly uncomfortable. Because of what you guys said, it feels like a potential replacement method down the road for teachers. Don't love that. And also, just in general, I am, you guys know this as much as anybody, highly suspicious of all of this AI stuff. I go into this stuff not expecting it to work. And I think, generally speaking, it's born out that
1: BK's
0: way.
1: Fanny Pack says that apparently the Riz Show said it's the same company that used to make sex dolls.
0: Sure. That's like, remember Tom's Shoes? Aren't they making something different nowadays?
1: Making something in the adult industry?
2: Come again?
0: No, it's not Tom's.
1: Is that how Bradford did it?
0: God, what was it? What were the shoe, Allbirds, Freebird, Allbirds.
1: Freebird is a Lynyrd Skynyrd song, and my wife saw it at the brewery.
0: Allbirds used to be a shoe company. They're now doing different stuff now.
1: Is it sex dolls? Because I don't need a robot teaching my kid that was once in sex dolls.
0: They pivoted to AI, where it used to be a shoe company, and now they just make a bunch of AI stuff.
2: No. Evolve or die, right?
1: I'm sorry. I'm not on board with that one. The moment that happens is the moment I have to probably lean into homeschooling. I don't like that. I don't like the fact that a robot is going to, even if it's an assistant, I need a teacher helping my kids.
0: Somebody said, great, so kids will no longer be made fun of.
1: They'll still get made fun of. You're actually probably going to get made fun of more. Now you're not only asking a stupid question, but you're asking a robot a stupid question.
0: But it probably won't be public, right?
1: You still have to ask it, so people are still around. They'll hear it. Well, I don't think you're going to a private section of the room to ask a robot a question.
0: I'm guessing it's all via text.
1: Well, the robot still has audio, though. Like, the robot's still going to come over to you and, like...
0: I think it's all, like, it's a robot... through the phone.
1: So now I got a cell phone while I'm in class?
0: I'm guessing it's a tablet of some kind. I mean, that would be my assumption.
1: I know this is where it's headed, but
0: I'm not positive on that.
1: I'm so out on that.
0: I don't know, man.
1: That's why I don't ask the robot at Schnucks for help. I'll find it my damn self.
0: Oh, that...
1: I ran into it the other day when
0: Schnucks
1: I was using
0: great.
1: The cart.
0: I love Schnucks. We go there for groceries.
1: My go-to.
0: You can't tell me that thing makes sense for them, right? I refuse to believe it. I've never once seen that thing moving around and it be more effective or efficient than just a worker who's there doing the exact same thing.
2: Tally's a little devious.
0: Mercy, God bless you. Appreciate everything you do. You helped us deliver our son. Mercy Hospital's fantastic. There's no reason for the robots that they have at Mercy.
1: I didn't even know there were robots at Mercy.
0: Absolutely. They're walking the halls and everybody that I've talked to that works there says they're stupid and completely unnecessary.
1: I didn't know that they had those.
2: How many robots are we talking?
1: I turned the corner last week when I was grocery shopping and I ran into the back of it and I'm like, well, what do I do now?
0: Yeah, they're everywhere, man. They're everywhere.
1: I hate it.
0: It feels a lot like we're looking for a use for this thing that we've been able to develop.
1: Yes.
0: And we're not totally sure what that use is going to be or how companies can profit off of it just yet. And we're going to keep trying until we can find that use. And we're going to spend billions upon billions of dollars to be able to get there. Yeah, that's a different show for a different podcast.
2: What better area, though, or climate atmosphere than our nation's classrooms? There you have it.
1: That'll be the politics podcast that we do.
0: Alongside Alex and Bradford, I'm BK. NFL quick hitters in 15 minutes. Next, how is the next wave of Major League Baseball general managers going to impact this year's trade deadline? We'll talk about that next here on 101 ESPN.
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0: It's one of the secrets of the All-Star Game is it's just an ability for everybody in baseball to come get together in one common meeting place.
1: And be bored.
0: A lot of people get to have conversations around this time of the year. So when you're an insider and you're at a game like this, you talk to, you know, fellow general managers, managers, players, all different kinds of people. And sometimes you can glean information out of them. So here's Ken Rosenthal earlier today on Fair Territory on where he believes the Cardinals are headed in the second half.
9: The Cardinals, on the other hand, are one game out in the wild card race in the National League. They're five games over 500. I don't know that they have enough pitching to, one, make the playoffs, and two, win a playoff series, but it's not as if they can sell here. They need to at least try to supplement what they have.
0: He thinks they're going for it. Do you feel that way as we enter the second half of the season, Alex? Is that your current outlook for them?
1: I didn't until Ken Rosenthal said that. I mean, Ken Rosenthal is somebody that I know has connections and talks to everybody involved. No, I mean, my assumption, and it has been for some time now, is I think they're going to sell. I think they're going to look at the assets that they have and say, let's get something for these guys because they don't play into our future. And that's May, Romero, and I wondered about Riley O'Brien. Lars Nootbaar, to me, is kind of that fence one to where I think they could sell him, but I also think they may look at that as an offseason move, like Brendan Donovan. But no, I looked at this as May goes and a couple of bullpen arms go, and you...
0: Stanek?
1: Yeah, I could see Stanek. I think they got some righties that could fill that spot. I think Romero is somebody because he's a lefty and because he's had closing experience. And Riley O'Brien, we've talked a lot about. But I think those are the areas that they move on from. And then you replace it with other pieces in your system.
0: Do you think there's anybody the Cardinals could move on from, realistically speaking? I mean, they're not trading J.J. Weatherholtz or Jordan Walker, obviously. But within realistic outcomes that they could trade, that Cardinals fans would look at it and say, that was a bad decision to move on from that guy right now. Like, individually, I'm not saying all of these different guys, but who is there a player
1: Lars
0: that immediately
1: Nootbaar
0: comes
1: would probably
0: to
1: be the one?
0: You think so? Do you think
1: just because, and not so much moving on from him, because it would be the Baez replacement, and I think people would be excited. I think when fans would see the return from Lars Nootbaar, they'd say, well, that was a mistake. You should have moved him in the offseason without knowing what the offseason could provide you. I feel like that would be the response with Lars Nootbaar. But I also could see a portion of the fan base see Nootbaar being traded and saying, good, you got rid of him for something now.
0: It's funny because, like, I think the only players that Cardinals fans, my perspective at least, would be upset if they moved at the deadline are JJ, Herrera, Burleson, Walker, those four as position players. And then Michael McGreevy is probably the only starter that I think Cardinals fans would be upset if they moved him at the deadline.
1: Yeah, I'd agree with that.
0: And then Gastelum in the bullpen? I think is the only guy that Cardinals fans would be upset.
1: Maybe George Soriano. I think people might be upset with Graceffo just when you see the numbers.
0: You think?
1: Yeah, I don't know if he's viewed as a high leverage, but you'd see the numbers and be like, what's the point of trading him?
0: I think that's fair, and he's got a ton of control. There's no real need to do so. Yeah. I don't think that they will anyways.
1: No, I don't. Well, and that's the thing. Like, you just listed off all that. I don't see any scenario where any of those guys are moved. So
0: the guys that I just mentioned?
1: Yeah.
0: I agree.
1: These are fringe pieces that I think people are actually probably wanting to move rather than hold on to.
0: How do you think Cardinals fans would feel if they traded one of Matthew Liberatore or Andre Pallante and replaced him with Quinn Matthews or Hunter Dobbins?
1: They'd be excited. Which seems weird to say, but I think Cardinals fans are more invested in the future than they are the right now. And so you trade Andre Pallante and tell fans we're putting Hunter Dobbins there, they'd be like, cool, I get to see Hunter Dobbins as a consistent starter. You trade Dustin May and put Quinn Matthews in that spot, it'd be like, awesome, I get to see what could be the future of our rotation.
0: And Lars Nootbaar is for Joshua Baez, for example.
1: Yeah. I think people would love that.
0: Jojo Romero, you get to see Bryson Motz probably coming out of the bullpen at that point. And I don't think fans would be overly upset about that.
1: I don't either.
0: Chaim Bloom's in a really unique spot. Now, I view it differently. I don't think they should do those things that I just mentioned. But I think that a rational Cardinals fan, and most fans I think are pretty rational this year, I think a lot of fans view it a little differently than what Ken Rosenthal just described there, where they can't sell. I disagree with that. I think they can, and they can get away with it. I think this is the one year where you could.
1: I agree.
0: It's the transition year, and I think if the same thing happened next year, people would be upset, but I don't know that I view it that way right now.
1: No, I'm 100% with you. I think if this was Mo doing it, I think people would be livid. Because people would be under the assumption that you're still trying to win, and they'd be like, you don't know what you're doing. But because this is Haim and because this is his first season, I 100% agree. I think this is a, hey, do what you want. We trust you from what you've done so far this season.
0: Okay, the other thing that I wanted to get to, Alex, was a piece from over on The Athletic. I thought it was a really good article, and I highly recommend checking it out. It's written by Ken Rosenthal. It's a joint piece. Ken Rosenthal, Patrick Mooney, Katie Wu, and Will Salmon, four insiders in Major League Baseball for The Athletic. And the title is Blockbuster Summer, Why Buying and Selling at MLB's Trade Deadline is More Complicated Than Ever Before. And it's a really long piece. It's lengthy, but it describes the transition that's taken place among Major League Baseball executives. And this has been happening for about a decade now, but I think at this point, the transition is basically complete. There are not very many old school, quote unquote, general managers that still exist across the game. I mean, you look at it, I guess you could say like San Diego, Seattle, and maybe New York in terms of the Yankees. I think those are probably the three places that still feel kind of old school in how they go about the transaction game. Most other teams, though, are extremely cautious when it comes to making deals, whether it's at the deadline or in the offseason. And that's why it's so hard to make these deals nowadays.
1: Yeah.
0: Everybody wants to hold on to their prospects, and they don't want to give up their major league talent unless they're getting big time prospects. So prices are high, and the willingness to meet those prices is not particularly likely. How do you think this could influence the Cardinals at this year's trade deadline?
1: I think they pounce on that. I think they view this as, well, if nobody else is going to sell, we're going to sell because we're not setting the prices high for these guys. Now, set Lars Nootbaar aside, I think they'd set that price high, but I think they view it as Dustin May. If you could give us something that's going to beat out what we'd get if we didn't re-sign him this offseason with the qualifying offer, then let's talk. With Jojo Romero, if you can give us something that benefits our pitching staff in the future, then let's talk. Whereas other teams, like you mentioned, like Detroit, we're not going to sell Tarik Skubal unless we get a massive offer. Or some of these other teams like, you know, Colorado or the Athletics or the Angels that have controllable pieces, we're not going to move that unless you give us something that's going to make us better sooner. I don't know if the Cardinals are viewing it that way. I think the Cardinals are going to be like, look, if you're going to give us something that's going to benefit us, even if it's 2 or 3 years from now, let's talk. Because it may not be a part of our team after next year. Maybe that's an asset to go get something. I just think the Cardinals are going to view this as, yeah, I know we're a team that's in the playoff race, but we're also a team that has a lot of what people will want that's not out there on the market.
0: You mentioned Dustin May. How would you feel if he accepted the qualifying offer?
1: Which would be $20 million?
0: 22-ish.
1: Nervous, but I would understand.
0: And I'm saying as a Cardinals fan, like if you're... If we get to the offseason, they decide to hold on to him at the trade deadline, they hit him with a qualifying offer, it's a little more than $22 million, that's what it was last year, so you'd assume it will go up from there. And Dustin May says, you know what, I'm accepting it. I'm going to go ahead and take that $22.5 million, lock it in, it's a weird offseason, CBA negotiations upcoming, I don't know where my future is going to be, I don't want to have to wait 4 months to be able to decide. I want to lock in that guaranteed $22.5 million contract. And then next offseason, I go into the winter and I won't have that qualifying offer attached to me because the Cardinals can't then place it upon me 2 years in a row. And
1: then I can sign as a free agent.
0: Right. And I can go anywhere without any kind of draft pick compensation attached to me. Yeah. And there won't be a CBA negotiation taking place in the backdrop. So if that happened, how are you feeling as the Cardinals if you know that's a likelihood from Dustin May, do you still give him that qualifying offer if you think he's potentially going to take it?
1: Probably. And I guess I was premature by saying nervous because I'm under the belief, and you are as well, like I don't think a one-year deal can hurt you. And that's essentially what it is. It's a one-year deal for $22 million. And if they didn't move him, that tells me that there wasn't anything out there via trade that was going to benefit them from the perspective of the Cardinals. And I don't think it's a bad thing to have Dustin May on your roster for $22 million for one more year so that you don't have to rush your prospects in the pipeline to get to the major leagues. And guess what? Because when I said nervous prematurely, I was worried about the injury. But man, if he gets injured, that's just a runway for one of these guys to take over and potentially just be the starting pitcher for the future. And then Dustin May becomes an expendable piece at the deadline. So I don't know if there's a downside to it.
2: Yeah, and the main question doesn't really revolve around the quality of the stuff, right? We have seen that. We have actually been able to bear witness to it, but rather the number as stated, 22 million. Can you bank on anything remotely close to 22 starts? Before this season, this guy had only been able to make more than 10 starts in one campaign.
1: Yeah, but so does that hurt you? It doesn't. Like, if he comes back at $22 million and let's say he only makes 10 starts, does that hurt you?
2: No, it's just the what-if factor. I mean, you'd be paying for, yeah, in essence, a handful plus of starts, but it depends on how confident you are then in the next layer, basically, of guys available to you coming back either from injury or progressing through AAA.
1: I would assume at that point you're pretty comfortable with your pipeline to where you feel like it's going to be at the major league level. And that's the part for me. It's like if he gets injured and starts 10, yeah, I'm paying him $22 million. But I wasn't going to spend that elsewhere this offseason, and he's gone after this season.
10: That's my view on it as well, and I've seen a lot of people say, like, you can't bring him back for $22 million. Why not? What do you currently have on the roster that's precluding you from doing so?
1: Jordan Walker, pay him.
10: Yeah, sure, I'm totally fine with that. You have $15 million in guaranteed money going out next year. $15 million right now. Now, there's arbitration cases that will add to that number, certainly, and it will continue to rise. But $22 million is fine for Dustin May. I've got no issues with that whatsoever. Bunch of people on the text line asking, guys, isn't there a mutual option for him next year? There is. My guess is one of the two sides will decline. I don't know which one, but I would guess one of the two sides. In this scenario, let's assume it's Dustin May who declines the mutual option. And he tests his market and says, because the first thing that happens is the decision on that. And then the Cardinals make the decision as to whether or not they want to place the qualifying offer on Dustin May. The reason they would do so is twofold. One, they think he's worth $22 million. Two, they think there's a chance he declines it, in which case they would get a they would get a comp pick for him, similar to what they got this year that they traded for in the Brendan Donovan deal.
1: Which is typically in the mid-30s, early 40s. Yeah.
10: So you get a top 50 selection in the event that he goes on to sign for a significant dollar figure elsewhere. Dustin may say, I'm probably not going to get that figure elsewhere, so I'll just go ahead and take the $22.5 million guaranteed right now, given the looming lockout for Major League Baseball. So there's a lot of different factors that go into that, but to just walk through how you would end up in this scenario, that's what it would be. It would be a few different decisions that all lead to the same results ultimately. Last year, Merrill Kelly signed a two-year $40 million deal in the offseason to come back, or to sign with the Arizona Diamondbacks. I don't think Dustin May right now is a significantly worse pitcher than Merrill Kelly was. I think the going rate for mid to back end of the rotation starters, it sounds crazy, but it's the reality, is roughly $15 to $20 million a year. And if you can get that on a one-year contract, I think that's totally fine. Mm-hmm. And this is the backdrop to the decision at the trade deadline, Alex. The reason that I'm bringing any of this up is because you have to weigh what you're getting for Dustin May at the trade deadline this year against, one, that comp pick, which is a top 50 overall selection, or two, having Dustin May back next year at $22 million. Which of those three routes is the most valuable commodity for you? I think it's option two or three, which is why I probably wouldn't get myself to the place where I am trading Dustin May. I find Matthew Liberatore and Andre Pallante to both be more intriguing trade deadline options for the Cardinals than Dustin May, personally. Yeah.
1: And then that would make even more sense to keep a Dustin May around if you can move one of those pieces, because now you got the replacement there and you're replacing Dustin May's spot for one of the guys in your pipeline. So you're opening up a spot.
10: He's Alex. That's Bradford. I'm BK. NFL Quick Hitters is next.
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18: 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A British medical journal study says you'll gain the weight back 4 times faster. 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Alex Gowen patented hypnosis. In fact, a JAMA study says adding behavior therapy to GLP-1s produced 3 times the results. Hypnosis is behavior therapy concentrated. And Alex Gowen hypnosis is the only U.S. patented hypnosis proven useful by the U.S. Patent Office. 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
2: Every time I hear it, I think of, you ever seen the movie Euro Trip?
1: Way back in the day.
2: Yeah,
1: I mean,
2: so
1: it's
2: like
1: been, what,
2: when
1: 20 years?
2: When they're on the bus with those English guys, and like they're all just getting so freaking rowdy over it, and they're like yelling, and then they go to the bar with them, and they're smashing beers over their head. That's what I think of when I hear that.
1: Numbers are in for Netflix's Home Run Derby, the least watched over the last 20 years. Not surprising.
2: No.
1: It was on Netflix.
2: I also like, did they? I feel like they didn't promote it on Netflix that much.
1: I don't really know how you can.
2: I don't either, but like I found myself that night, like an hour before, I'm like, where's the home? Because I turned on Fox, I turned on ESPN. I'm like, where's the Home Run Derby? To where, like, in the past, it feels like when there's something that big, it's like Netflix, Netflix, Netflix, Netflix.
1: Yeah. I don't know. I don't know how you, I think that's going to be something they have to figure out, is how they advertise for this. Because if you are going to have these events, like the Christmas Day football games, for example, if you're going to have them on your streaming platform, you're going to have to upgrade or increase the exposure, because most people don't have your platform. Like, as much as we think of Netflix as something that everybody has, a lot of people don't have it. And so the access just isn't there. And so that's why I would expect these numbers to be lower. That being said, it's not all that much down from what it was on ESPN. It was 5.3 million viewers last year. 2024 was at 5.4 million viewers. So all things considered, I'd say that's a win for Netflix.
2: Yeah.
1: If they were getting somewhere in the same range as what the Home Run Derby was when it was on ESPN.
2: Yeah, I mean, I think the product was awesome. Everything that they had with it. I just don't feel like the promotion was there for it. So now I wonder what it looks like next year where it's on Netflix. Because I feel like people went to ESPN like I did and
1: probably
2: didn't see it and said, where is it at? Netflix? Oh, I don't have a subscription. I'm not going to do that.
1: No, yep. No. I think that happened.
2: Now the hype for it is like, damn, that was a really fun Home Run Derby. Next year, everybody's going to be there for it.
1: Alongside Alex and Bradford, I'm BK. All right, let's dive into some NFL quick hitters. Let's start out with this. ESPN.com had their ranking of the top 10 wide receivers in the NFL. Have you seen the list yet, Alex?
2: I have not, even though you're going to claim if I nail this that I did. I promise I have not looked at
1: it.
2: Any
1: guesses on number one?
2: Ooh,
1: best wide receiver, according to this ranking in the NFL for the 2026 campaign.
2: So my gut would tell me it's either Justin Jefferson or CeeDee Lamb.
1: Ooh. One of those players made it into the top two. The other one is not represented in the top five.
3: He fell a bit.
2: Okay, so Justin Jefferson, I'll say, is the two.
1: Correct.
2: CeeDee Lamb is the one that fell out of it. Which,
1: correct.
2: God, I would disagree with that. Okay, so Jamar Chase is one?
1: Jamar Chase is number one. So it's Chase at one, Justin Jefferson at two. They happened to play college together. I wonder why that team was so good. Number three.
2: I would say Amon-Ra St. Brown here.
1: Amon-Ra St. Brown is number five.
2: Okay. I already was told CeeDee Lamb's not there. Are you've seen it, Bradford?
3: I have.
2: I was like, you're not making any guesses, and I feel
3: I
2: like
3: have.
2: The lone shark here.
3: This one feels pretty obvious to me. Based on last season's exploits.
2: Thanks a lot, jerk.
3: Sorry.
2: I don't know, man. I'm out.
1: Jackson Smith and Jigba is at number three.
2: Damn, I'm an idiot.
1: Puka Nacua is at number four.
3: Okay. Stay out west.
1: And rounding out the top six, Alex has already guessed, Amon-Ra St. Brown, CeeDee Lamb at six, and then I believe there's kind of a teardrop after that. George Pickens at seven, Nico Collins at eight, A.J. Brown at nine, Davante Adams comes in at number 10.
2: Damn, Davante Adams is still on there.
1: Davante Adams is indeed still on the list.
3: At
1: other guys that were listed as honorable mentions include Mike Evans, Zay Flowers, Drake London, Jameson Williams, T. Higgins, Terry McLaurin, Garrett Wilson, Devontae Smith, Jalen Waddle,
2: okay,
1: et cetera.
2: I'd like have four of those names before I'd have Davante Adams on that list.
1: I think that's fair, honestly. My biggest complaint about the list, like what I would just personally change, I would have Puka higher. I think Puka's unbelievable, man. I know JSN had the more productive season last year. He was amazing. I've got no criticisms of Jackson Smith and Jigba. I think it's a pretty clear cut to me, 1-2 with Chase and Jefferson. I would have Puka at number three.
2: Yeah,
1: I think the guy is incredible. And if I could trust him off of the field, you could make a pretty strong case for him to be the number one wide receiver in the NFL.
2: It's crazy because it's a stacked position, because I can make an argument to have CD Lamb at 4 or 3 just because, like, when he is on, he is the reason Dallas wins football games.
3: That's where he was last year, pre-injury.
2: Exactly. So I know everybody talks about Dak, but I think Dak is made because of CD Lamb. But I, again, who am I pushing down? Because Amon-Ra St. Brown is incredible in terms of possession. You're right, with JSN and with Puka, it's just a loaded position in terms of where you're at. So, I mean, that's a top six that I can make an argument for a lot of them being three.
3: If I'm really looking for that perfect blend, I'm with you, BK, when it comes to that slight swap between JSN and Puka. Because if you're talking about hands, if you're talking about really the matter of contact balance, how about yards after the catch? Nacua was number one in the entire league. The only question you have is whatever's happening off the field. When he's there, he's the guy.
1: To me, as I look at it, I feel like there is a pretty clear-cut tier one with Jamar Chase and J.J. Jefferson. Or Justin Jefferson, J.J. Jefferson.
2: Who's J.J. Jefferson?
1: Number two tier is just Puka. Tier of his own, I think he belongs in that category. Third tier, I would have JSN, Amon-Ra St. Brown, and CeeDee Lamb.
2: See, I put those three in there with Puka.
1: Really?
2: Yeah. I think those guys are difference makers, just like Puka's a difference maker. Even if I think Puka's a slight edge over them, I still think they're difference makers, the same with Puka.
1: Tier four to me, I've got Nico Collins, tier of his own. And then after that, I would put in, like, Terry McLaurin, Garrett Wilson, and Chris Olave.
2: I think I'd put Mike Evans in that tier.
1: Sure.
2: I know he's injured a lot, but I think I'd put Mike Evans in.
1: I'm just going with basically the Ohio State guys. Oh, Garrett Wilson, cool. Chris Olave, Terry McLaurin.
3: How do you like Tyreek still being an honorable mention when he doesn't have a team?
1: Crazy. Not only doesn't have a team, I have no idea what he looks like or if he's going to be able to play football in 2026.
3: He's 32, 33 as well at some point.
2: Yeah. He doesn't have a team, and I mean, like, you can't sell me on he's still the same guy that he was 5 years ago.
1: Yeah. It's hard to
2: I saw it with Miami when he was on field, that there was not the same type of effect in the game.
1: I do think there are as many elite level wide receivers in the game right now as there have been in as long as I can remember.
2: I agree.
1: I mean, I think Chase, Jefferson, Puka, JSN, Amon-Ra St. Brown, CeeDee Lamb, and Nico, to me, that's seven guys that if you had them as your number one wide receiver, you have every opportunity to be among the elite of the elite.
2: Yeah. I
1: in
2: agree.
1: Your passing game.
2: Yeah, I totally agree, and it speaks to where the league is at, because running to me is not as effective as what you have with these wide receivers and the differences they can make, unless you're a running back that can catch the football.
3: Who's making that jump next season? If we're talking about it 1 year from now, is it a Malik Nabers, perhaps? To me,
1: I'm worried about his knee.
2: Yeah, I don't trust that.
1: I don't know what's going to go on with that knee. He might have to have another surgery. Good question. Like the JSN level
3: bump or a run below.
2: Does AJ Brown get that if he goes off and has a run with Drake May? Because for the longest time, he was viewed as one of the best receivers in the game. And then, of course, they stop using him and you go with Drake May.
1: Yeah, I could see something like that.
2: I'm trying to think of other guys. Jameson Williams, I feel like, could, but because you play with Amon-Ra St. Brown, I just don't know if you'll ever get that volume.
3: Will the hands be there?
2: Yeah.
1: I wonder about Terry McLaurin. If you get a full season with that offense and all of those guys are healthy this time around, like Terry McLaurin, I think, gets underrated a lot. A couple of years ago, a guy had 1,000 yards and 13 touchdowns. What if he just reverts back to that and has 1,500 yards and 15 touchdowns this year?
2: Yeah.
1: We could look back and be like, God damn, that guy's a top five wide receiver in the league. He had 6 of the last 7 years at that point, he would have had more than 1,000 yards. I think you could make a pretty strong case that McLaurin is the guy that could make that jump. I know he's not the young guy that you would typically expect, but kind of similar to the A.J. Brown range, where he bumps back up after a
2: bounce. I could see that.
3: Stealth pick, Tet McMillan, maybe? Year or two?
1: Yeah, I just don't trust the quarterback.
2: Yeah, I was going to say, I got to have a quarterback that I believe can take you to that next level.
1: Somebody on the text line, artificial unintelligence, Rome Odunze. That's a great mention.
2: Especially because they got rid of DJ Moore.
1: Because he'll be their number one wide receiver. Somebody else mentions Luther Burden. Yeah, I think the Chicago guys could be good ones. Somebody else mentions Emeka Egbuka. I could see something like that as well.
2: What about anybody in Jacksonville for how good Trevor Lawrence was last year?
1: Could see it. I mean, maybe Parker Washington.
2: Yeah.
1: Washington just comes back and it's like, oh my God, that guy's a special player.
3: Anybody supplanted Thomas down the stretch last year.
2: Anybody with Cleveland?
1: No. Nope. I mean, if you want me to be real, I don't think it's happening. But, like, what if Rashee Rice just comes back and looks the way that he did 2 years ago prior to the injury? Wow. And is... This is the part that's hard to believe.
2: I did hear that
1: it is fine off of the field as well.
2: I was going to say, I do
1: and agree. Rehab went well while he was in jail.
2: I was going to say, I did hear that that jail rehab was pretty extraordinary.
1: Alongside Alex and Bradford, I'm BK. Coming up next, the Cardinals have announced a new giveaway. I don't know how much Alex is into giveaways. This is one I think he might want to get to the ballpark for. We'll get into that. And are you fearful at all that they become the second half version of what the A's were in the first half? We'll talk about that next year on 101 ESPN.
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1: 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Baseball second half action begins tonight with Mets Phillies. 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
2: Are putting in work on the promos right now. I'll give them credit for that. Alongside Alex and Bradford, I'm BK. Today, I believe, is your last chance to get tickets at 50% off, coming off of the Jordan Walker flash sale after he won the home run derby. They've got 50% off of August games. So if you want to check those out, go to their website. It's a flash sale over there. They also, Alex, just announced a giveaway for the Friday, July 24th game against the Cincinnati Reds. This is a 7:15 first pitch. It is the second game back.
3: This better be good
2: after the All-Star break.
3: This is my bedtime.
2: It is a Jordan Walker shirt. You know how much I love shirts of grown men, their faces on them.
3: Please finish this sentence.
2: Look at this shirt from with Jordan Walker. It's celebrating his home run derby championship. If you want to check this out, they've got it on social media at Cardinals. I think I need one of those.
3: I'm a little disappointed in the Cardinals.
2: What do you mean?
3: I think that picture should have been him doing the money sign.
2: Oh, instead of the chain?
3: I think it should have been him in freeze frame like this.
2: I get it. It does say on it, they don't boo nobodies.
3: That's sick.
2: That's great.
3: That's sick. You missed the picture, but I'll give them credit on the idea. And you don't do boo nobodies.
2: I like it. Yeah. They've upped their game when it comes to promotions this year.
3: All season long, I think they've done an incredible job of trying to get people back into the ballpark. Now, a lot of that's the team, but I give the Cardinals a ton of respect for how they've approached this season and getting people there.
2: Yeah, they've done a really good job with it. They've got a giveaway of the Victory Blues jersey on Saturday, July 25th against the Reds as well.
3: That one I'm more likely to go to.
2: Really?
3: I love those blue jerseys. That one
2: they're
3: just
2: pretty
3: won
2: good,
3: it.
2: But I don't know if they compare to this one.
3: I think if that would have been him doing the money sign, I promise you, then I would be a lot more ecstatic about
2: They've
3: it.
2: They've got a Fred Bird plushie giveaway.
3: Yeah, my kids
2: for
3: would
2: the
3: care
2: Sunday
3: more about that.
2: Game oh, that on makes August sense. The 9th. So they've got some good stuff coming up over at the Cardinals.
3: I tried to, because we took the girls, or I guess I just took a girl, because the other two didn't want to go, to a game, and we didn't get the chance to see Fred Bird. We saw Fred Bird on television during the home run derby. I think they showed him walking around the stadium, and I showed it, and I said,

0: sale they've got going on with 50% off. Yeah, these are row K right down the left field line, lower levels. So we're talking like 15 rows up.
1: I think I might have
0: right
1: to
0: over by the bullpen area.
1: I think we'll have to be taking a trip to the good old ballpark for that one.
0: Yeah, I'm going to guess we're going to buy some tickets tonight over at the Kylie household.
1: Time to start spending some money.
0: All right, Alex. So I was listening to Foul Territory the other day, and they were talking a bit about some of the first half storylines. And one of them that they brought up was the Athletics. Now, you remember when the Cardinals played against the Athletics, one of our big takeaways was, oh my God, the amount of young talent that team has is kind of unbelievable. Like, they've got studs littered up and down their lineup. Langeliers, Kurtz, Soderstrom, and we made the comparison. It's kind of similar to what the Cardinals have seemingly built. Kurtz is for them what Jordan Walker is for you. Langeliers is for them what basically Ivan Herrera has become for the Cardinals. Soderstrom is their version of Alec Burleson. And then, like, maybe Geloff is their J.J. Weatherholt. So they've got a young core similar to the Cardinals. They have completely fallen apart down the stretch, Alex. In this, like, the bottom half of the first half of the season, if you want to call it that, they were 35-35 through 70 games. They are now 15 games below 500. Do you have any fear for the Cardinals that they will have a similar stretch coming in them?
1: So, a little more background on this. Did their offense disappear, or did their pitching just go to
0: itch? Their pitching is atrocious.
1: And that would be That would be the fear that I have that the Cardinals could fall into. Because if we're just talking about right now, do you think McGreevy, Pallante, Leahy, and Liberatore can continue an upswing on their pitching performance? And that's the part that I just don't know. Like, I look at the pitching for the Athletics, and yeah, it makes sense. Severino's basically out for the rest of the year. They DFA'd one of their pitchers, and they have some guys who have been good, but they just have fallen apart. Like, they've got one guy with a sub 3.5 ERA. So, yeah, that would be my concern, because your offense has been pretty consistent. And if you continue with Walker and Weatherholt, I think they carry you. But I just don't know my confidence level beyond McGreevy and Dustin May of what it looks like. And then the more those guys struggle, the more your bullpen gets worked. And we already saw what that looked like. So, yeah, there's some concern.
0: I don't have it because I think the Cardinals are more stable, but that's what you're trying to prevent, right? That's what you're guarding against if you're the Cardinals. And I think anybody that is skeptical of them right now, they would point to the A's and say, yeah, well, they looked pretty great as well as recently as a few weeks ago. And look at how quickly it can go south when you are built the way that the Cardinals are, the way that the Athletics are. And that's why you cannot hold on to these assets at the trade deadline, because at any point, if this thing goes south, you could end up with a top 10 pick again. Like, that's every bit as much in play as getting a playoff spot is for a team like the Cardinals.
1: But look at how that worked out already with J.J. Weatherholt. Is anybody really opposed to another J.J. Weatherholt?
0: I'd be cool with it. Right now, you are, let's see here, five games back-ish of a potential top 10 overall selection. And you're one game back of a playoff.
1: The hard part to justify with that is, look at the teams behind you. Nobody's pushing you down to that. Like, you could go on an epic failure, but do you think that the Nationals or the Reds or the Giants are going to get any much better?
0: I don't know. Maybe.
1: See, I Reds, maybe.
0: If you collapse, I think you could fall behind them. I don't expect the Cardinals to collapse, but if somebody is predicting that, yeah, I think they could.
1: Yeah.
0: If you do something similar to the Athletics, like, the Athletics were in first place in their division as recently as like 3 weeks ago.
1: And I guess when you lose that many,
0: a top five selection.
1: That's the other thing too. I just don't know if the schedule allows the Cardinals to go on a 10 game losing streak. From what we've seen from them and how they rebound, I don't see how this team goes on it unless massive injuries take place. Like, if a Walker injury happens or a Weatherholt injury happens or a McGreevy, then I guess you could start making that argument.
0: The Rewind is next here on 101 ESPN.
2: 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Yankees and Dodgers, first pitch at 7:08. Then Sunday, it's game two, first pitch at 6:20. 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
15: Doesn't sound like it. We're waiting to get a confirmation. No, you're fine. We were supposed to record one, but we were waiting to get confirmation. I believe we are going to have a Blues player hop on with us, an unknown player right now. We're waiting to find out, but they had to shift it to Monday. So we will have a new episode, possibly two new episodes next week for you of the Last Minute Blues podcast.
14: All right. Well, we will not have a new Redbird report.
15: So everybody's going to be missing
14: this
15: us
14: week either, but we will have one for you guys next week. That means there's even more time to go back and listen through any of this week's BK and Ferrario episodes. Alex, before we get out of here today, I did want to get one final thought for you on the Blues. We didn't end up getting to this. We'll probably break it down a little bit further, but there was some news in the NHL earlier today. Cole Perfetti signed a new contract. He got an extension from the Winnipeg Jets. It's about $5 million a year, or excuse me, $6 million a year, 5 years in total on that one. So $30 million total, 5 years, $6 million per. If you look at his numbers compared to Connor McMichael, it looks almost identical.
15: Yeah.
14: Do you think this is the framework for what a Connor McMichael extension will look like?
15: I do. And I think you get the comparable now. And now I think you're just looking, do we want to go 5 years? Does McMichael want to do five? 5x6? 4x5? Do you go lower than that because you want to see what he looks like with the Blues? Maybe you go 2 years. But I think that's the starting point of like, hey, if you're going to go this length, you're talking about somewhere between $5 and $6 million. And it comes down to what the Blues want from McMichael. But you're starting to see these guys slowly pluck off the arbitration list. I think you're going to probably see McMichael sometime next week fall into that camp.
14: We'll get plenty more Blues talk tomorrow. Certainly dive back into the Cardinals tomorrow as well. Appreciate you guys all tuning in today. For Alex and Bradford, I'm BK. We'll be back tomorrow at 11 a.m. The Fast Lane is next here on 101 ESPN.
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0: It's a Fast Lane on 101 at ESPN. Andrew Marsh, Kerry Davis, Jamie Rivers, Anthony Salter. 201, your time check brought to you by Clarkson Jewelers, an officially licensed Rolex jeweler. So the Blues 2026-2027 schedule was released. As we know, they will play at Dallas on October 2nd, at Colorado on October 3rd, and then at Chicago on October 6th. And the audible sound that you just heard was Andrew Marsh, who is our resident Check X and the reaction of the public guy for us. So, Marsh, I want to ask you, because you had mentioned before the show, there's some maybe some teeth gnashing over the Blues schedule, how difficult it is, and the fact that it with this team that has struggled the last 2 years to get off to a great start, there's some concern, some growing concern among Blues fans that this is the start of the schedule.
1: Yeah, maybe. I mean, of the first 14 games, which is the month of October, they play 8 playoff teams from this past year, along with the Sharks team, who almost made the playoffs. They have some really good talent on their team, young talent. They're a competitive team. You take on a rival in the Nashville Predators, not that big of a daunting task by any means, but it's still a divisional team. And then you go up against Winnipeg, another division team. So those are 3 other teams along with the 8 playoff teams that you take on in October. And we've had many discussions about how this team needs to start fast and not have a repeat of the last 2 seasons. Well, in November, it doesn't really get any easier. You take on the Florida Panthers, a bunch of other different teams that have been in the playoffs and that are strong teams. So I wonder what expectations now are for fans when they look at the schedule, or maybe they just don't care.
2: Well, is this a... When I look at what you're talking about, is this a Blues thing or is this a league-wide thing? Because when I look at the schedule, like, every team has a potential of being a problem.
1: Mm-hmm.
2: Like, you look at some of the lower teams, and like the Chicago Blackhawks, you know, should win that game. But there's not a lot of gimmies.
1: Exactly.
2: Like, for the entire league, not just the Blues. So as far as the Blues having, you know, could they have a tough start? So could many teams.
1: But I'm just focusing on the Blues because that has been the discussion for the last 2 seasons. I don't care about the other teams. I'm focused on the Blues.
3: Don't like it?
4: Play better.
3: You got to play the teams either way. I don't know, you know. You're going to have to play those teams are in your division. You got to play teams that have had success. I think that if the Blues fancy themselves as that team, yeah, show it.
1: Oh, I agree.
3: That's the bottom line. Like, there's no way to kind of mess. I don't think that the Blues were done a disservice. Let's say that. No. Hell, maybe if they show out and play perform really well to begin the season, maybe the schedule gets easier down the stretch, which makes life easier in the long run. But if you fancy yourself as a team that has playoff aspirations, go show it. Dallas is a pretty damn good team. Colorado, damn good team.
0: Yeah.
3: Thought that they were going to win it all. They didn't. Mm-hmm. But if you fancy yourself as that, hell, show up and show out.
0: First of all, I'm realizing that I didn't get the memo on the black shirt, so next time, maybe a heads up.
2: Text messages.
0: Yeah, I thought I did. Yeah.
3: He didn't respond.
2: Oh, no, that's the group we have without him. Never mind.
0: There it is. Yeah. Yep. All right. Okay. Thank you for admitting that. Second of all, I will note, and we talked about this recently with the Cardinals. To me, it's not the opponent; it's when you play them. And we talked about this with the Braves. You know, mm-hmm. The Braves come into town, and oh no, it's the Atlanta Braves, first place in the National League East. I think they're a legit World Series contender. Their offense has stunk over the last 2 weeks now. 2-3 weeks, while they've been a bit of a funk. Cardinals caught them at the right time. Doesn't mean you take away the two wins from the Cardinals in a series victory, but I do think, and that's a perfect example of it, when you play an opponent is more important than who the actual opponent is. Mm-hmm. It does look daunting. Marsh, you talked about like people reacting to it. Lou Korak, Sweet Lou, covers the Blues for the Blues.com, and he talked about nothing like opening your season with back-to-back road games at Dallas and Colorado. So, I mean, people are mentioning, yeah, that's a bit of a challenge.
2: Yeah, we get 2 great wins.
0: Could also be 2 great wins. You could turn around and then lose to, you know, Ottawa without Brady and, you know, eventually Nashville. So the Cardinals have series wins this year against the Braves and the Dodgers. Mm-hmm. 2 series losses against the Marlins. So you just don't know how the schedule is going to break and when you're going to play those opponents.
1: We got a text from the 314, and I agree with this text. I kind of like the idea of a tough schedule because you're truly going to learn if this is a team you can win with or not.
2: But when are you going to learn that?
0: Right.
2: Like, I'm just wondering.
0: I don't
2: know
0: if you're going to learn that in October.
2: Like, I don't know if you know that in November, yeah. To be honest.
1: I'm just saying, if they start off against some good opponents and they are winning games and they can prove that they can start the season off strong against pretty quality opponents, I think as the season rolls along, as a fan, you have a little bit more confidence in this group compared to other groups that we've seen in the past.
0: I think initially, yes. But like I said before, if you start losing to bad opponents,
1: for sure,
0: I think the narrative now becomes, well, where was the team that beat Colorado and Dallas to open the season? Where's that team? When it comes to baseball and basketball and the NHL, the season is not a sprint. It's a marathon.
2: Well, it's even more now. It's 84 games.
0: Mm-hmm.
2: So yeah, you've added two more games to it, which we'll see what kind of a wrinkle that causes for some teams. I know two games doesn't sound like a lot, but when it's game 83 and 84, it's certainly going to feel different.
0: Yeah.
2: Schedule is the schedule. I look at what?
4: No, go ahead. I ask a question when you get done.
2: Okay, sure. Yeah. I look at 2 years ago, or not 2 years ago, but beginning of last season, we didn't really care about the schedule because everybody was on a high from getting into the playoffs and almost beating the Winnipeg Jets. You look at the schedule, like, bring it on. Let's go. Who cares?
0: Mm-hmm.
2: But because they didn't finish, well, they finished well, but they finished out of the playoffs last year, had a tough season overall, we feel a little more concerned. It's kind of like riding the roller coaster a little bit.
0: Mm-hmm.
2: We don't know what this team's going to look like. We don't. And that schedule might be perfect for this version of the Blues that we get to see. And, you know, the new coaching staff, new systems, the power play, the penalty kill, the new lines, because everything's going to be different now. So we don't even know. Maybe those are perfect games for the Blues to start the season with.
0: Mm-hmm.
2: Maybe that getting on the road to start the season. Who's to say that, you know, they don't go on the road a couple of days in advance, come together as a team, bond, and they, you know, Dallas hasn't yet, and Colorado hasn't found their groove yet. It actually might be the perfect time to get those guys. They're not a well-oiled machine maybe at that point.
0: Gary, you had a question.
3: Well, I was just wondering, you know, Dallas and Colorado, they're in your division, right?
2: Yes.
3: Okay, so if you fancy yourself as, I don't know, winning the division, maybe start by beating those teams. Like, you got to play them either way, right?
2: Yeah, no matter what, they're going to make you play them. Yes.
3: At some point. It's like, you can't like, not show up or not have them on your schedule.
2: Well, you can not show up, but then you'd be conceding the 2 points.
3: Well, that's ridiculous. You don't want to do that. So you just show up and you play your best. And if you fancy yourself as a team that has those aspirations, go kick them. You want to be the man, you got to beat the man. Hey, somebody said that.
2: Yeah, somebody did that.
3: One of those wrestlers.
2: Was it Ric Flair?
3: I think it was Ric Flair.
2: Woo!
0: Yeah. There's the Undertaker.
2: No, he didn't say much.
3: Marsh.
2: He didn't say much at all.
1: Yeah.
0: Wait, do you want to read a text real quick?
1: From the 618, this is why there are 80-something games, 84 games in a season. Make it up when you play bad teams, beat the bad teams, and contend against the good teams. It's that simple. It's the same for all teams.
2: Is that really what we think the Blues have done the last couple of years? There's been some bipolar wins and losses.
0: Yeah, no kidding. I think Marsh, the reason why you posted the question is obvious. Yeah. They've had two really bad starts the last 2 years.
2: Yeah,
0: two slow starts.
1: We've complained about it.
0: We've talked about it. And now the schedule gets released. And it's like, oh my God, these are top two opponents that you have to square off against, and things don't get easier in November. So understand why the question is posed, but the reality is it's a new blueprint. It's a new season. So it could happen again, but I don't know. I don't necessarily know if it's going to be the opponent that dictates that. I think it's going to be the Blues.
1: So, okay, that's a fair point. I think my next question is, do we start to question the roster? Because there were question marks throughout the tail end of last season before they went on somewhat of a heater. Like Jamie said, they didn't make the playoffs, but they did play well towards the end of the season. We had question marks surrounding the trade deadline and certain players that are currently on this team right now.
0: Mm-hmm.
1: Will those questions arise once again because of if they have a slow start, or will we look at it and be like, man, they played a ton of really good teams. They're just not there yet in their cycle of contention.
0: I think we'll remember the narrative. Well, the, and I, the narrative I also think is that it's, they, I, they've got to, they're off to, they get off to slow starts.
2: I don't even think that. I think that it'll depend on what it looks like.
1: Mm-hmm.
2: If it looks sloppy, disorganized.
1: So you're a process over absolutely, the results.
2: Always.
0: Well, because what will, what
2: you
0: will
2: can have a result with a terrible process. That's not sustainable.
0: I agree with that wholeheartedly. I agree.
2: Yeah.
0: What do you think the majority of Blues fans will do?
2: Well, I think Blues fans will look at what they're seeing. Like, same with the Cardinals for this year. I mean, I had low expectations. It's a fun team. They battle it. Now they've played very well, and people have enjoyed that. For me, for the Blues, it's what it looks like. If it looks uninspired, if you've got terrible body language, if you've got guys who are passing up blocking shots, not getting to the front of the net, that's a problem for me. If you have a team out there that's looking for blood, playing hard, playing well as a team, but they're coming up short against some of these, I'll call them elite teams in the league, I'm not worried about it then. I'm like, hey, that was two tough games. But we got better because we played those guys. So the schedule doesn't scare me. It doesn't worry me. I don't care who. You could put blank, Blues against blank the entire month. It's what the Blues do themselves, how they look playing the games, that truly will be the tell if this team is a team that can ascend and do better and make the playoffs, or if Alex Steen has to get busy again and start scrapping pieces and try to keep piecemealing this together.
1: Yeah, I think if, you know, by what you're saying, if the team, let's say they're under 500, they're right around that 500 mark come Thanksgiving, because that's when typically we look at, you know, Flag Day is
2: for Major League Baseball.
1: U.S. Thanksgiving, of course, not Canadian Thanksgiving.
5: Different days?
2: Yeah,
1: different
2: it's in days, October. Yeah. It'd be pretty early to be looking at
1: it
2: that.
1: It would be pretty early. Actually, the season would be like just now starting.
5: It's like a packing day.
2: No, that's Boxing Day.
0: Yeah,
2: Boxing
0: that too. Day.
2: Packing
0: it's different days. Not about boxing, though.
3: Boxing Day.
2: Packing Day.
3: Boxing.
0: No, sir.
3: Put your hands up.
2: Kennebunkport, Maine. Boxing Day is Canadian.
3: That's when you when you box up all the presents.
2: You throw away all the boxes that you
3: have. From the presents.
2: Yeah.
3: Ah, okay.
0: Whole day dedicated to it.
2: It is. And it's actually the biggest shopping day in
3: Canada. So it's Black Friday.
2: No, that's after U.S. Thanksgiving.
3: Too many damn days for me. Can't keep up. Sorry, go ahead, Marsha.
1: So if we get to U.S. Thanksgiving and this team is showing that they are a competitive team, the record might not show it. Maybe a second half surge is more understandable, where you can be like, instead of saying, where did this come from? It's more so they've been building towards this and now they're getting hot.
0: I think that's what we want. I think that's what we want. I think it's got to look good early on. It'll make us all feel better.
1: Yes.
0: Does it mean that they can make the playoffs? No. But at least we'll feel better about the process. All right, it's Fast Lane on 101 ESPN. You can always get a hold of us via the Air Comfort Service text line, 314-399-9646. 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All right. 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
2: Well, looking forward to this weekend. 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
1: So Jamie was off yesterday. Had to take off at a situation at the house.
2: Had some things. It was just some water damage to the. It is what it is.
1: And anybody that owns a home that has dealt with any sort of water or fire knows that it is a nerve-wracking, tense experience. That's so Jamie had to deal with that. But even through some of the water issues, we'll call it, something made you actually stop and watch for, you know, 10-20 minutes.
2: Yeah. Watching the World Cup soccer game, England versus Argentina. England in the first half, I mean, they were all over Argentina. They couldn't get much going. Messi, I don't even know if he touched the ball in the first half, anything noticeable anyways. And then I'm noticing England making some substitutions. And I was like, oh, I remember when they did this. They did this against Mexico because they wanted to just stand tall, box them out. I was like, okay, we'll see.
1: Protect the house.
2: Protect the house, whatever, protect the box, however they say it in soccer.
1: Yeah.
2: And then I noticed Argentina completely take over the game. And I don't know what the strategy was from the English coach at the time, but sit back and try to just prevent Lionel Messi. I don't know if that's be like, hey, we're playing Michael Jordan here in the last 5 minutes of the game. We're just going to go back and guard the paint.
1: Yeah, just protect the rim.
2: Just protect the rim.
1: Just protect. Go out there, just stand.
2: And so when I'm watching it go on, I'm watching Lionel Messi dribble through two and three guys at a time. And then the passing that they were obviously covering him to not get an opportunity to score. But he gets two assists on the goals.
1: Mm-hmm.
2: Just by passing the ball, by drawing all the coverage to him, passes the ball. And then the one that got me is they were interviewing the guy who scored the header, the game-winning goal. And he said when he came onto the field, Messi told him, basically, keep going to that spot. Keep going to that spot. And Messi, who is a left-footed player, drags it over to the right side. So again, he's playing chess. England doesn't think he's going to be doing much from that side.
1: Yeah, they had two guys on his left.
2: Guys, and so he goes right back to the right foot, chips that little shot just enough so the other guys can't get it. His guy, boom, back in the net.
1: Mm-hmm.
2: As I was watching him take over the game, one player pretty much, I thought to myself, have we really missed out? Because he's 39 years old, and he's doing things where the other team is commenting about like the can only hope to contain this guy, basically.
1: Mm-hmm.
2: What other athlete at 39? I mean, Tom Brady is the only one I thought of because he won that Super Bowl with Tampa, and I think he was 39 or 40 years old at the time.
1: Yeah, I think he was in his 40s, wasn't he?
3: He might have been 42.
1: Yeah.
2: Something like that. So he's the only 42. One that came to mind. But what other athlete who is one of the best in their sport at 39 was dominating?
1: Brady, like you said, Brady's the poster child.
2: Like Gretzky didn't, Lemieux didn't.
1: Yeah.
3: LeBron is playing.
1: LeBron is playing.
3: He's still playing so at he's an the guy extremely they go high to. Level.
2: They didn't even go to him on his own team last year.
3: They did in the playoffs. He just didn't have much in the tank.
2: So that's my
3: but
2: my
3: he was
2: point.
3: The he was the third option. The other two guys were injured.
2: That's my point. This Lionel Messi is the guy. He's the Michael Jordan right now, but he's 39 years old.
3: I think we talk about it all the time. Father Time is undefeated, and you know normally normal people when they get older in sports they tend to decline. And if you're able to still continue to play at a high level, it speaks volumes to the work ethic you have, the training that you do in the offseason, all of the preparation, and still be able to move around and move faster than guys that may be 10, 15 years younger than you. It does speak volumes to, you know, what God gave you and he didn't give other people. I think that's a large part of it, but also just the work ethic that you're able to do every single day. It is amazing to watch. You weren't here yesterday, but we were watching the game. You're talking about pissed off, Jamie. We were watching the game. It was a break. And I was like, I need some water.
1: Our break.
3: We had a break.
2: Oh, so you left the room.
3: I was like, I don't want to go. I want to wait. And then Marshy was like, no, go now because the next break is like shorter. So go ahead and get out of here.
2: Marshy.
3: And I was like, all right, let me go. And by the time I got to the break room, I see Argentina celebrating. They scored as soon as I left. Oh, what the hell is going on, man? But the World Cup has been outstanding to watch for I think I can speak freely here. For four soccer, non-soccer guys as ourselves would, I don't think we're soccer guys, to watch it has been thrilling. And to see the players have the success, as you said, Argentina down the entire game.
2: They've been down and, almost the entire World Cup. Like every game's a comeback.
3: It just clicked. Like, all right, yep, we got to press now.
1: Yeah.
3: And which, again, frustrates me watching the U.S. men's team because I don't know if they knew that they were down. They didn't move like that.
2: Yeah. Well, they also didn't have a Lionel Messi.
3: Well, that helps.
2: It would be nice if
1: they still could have tried. So what about Serena? Serena was the other one, the other athlete that I thought of.
3: I think she was on that. She's 40, on that list.
1: She's 44 now, but I mean, even if you go back just a couple of years when she was, certainly at 39, she was still dominant. Yeah. So I think Serena is one of them. Tiger's had to try. He's attempted his comebacks, but can't really put him in that category because he had most of his success obviously when he was younger. But Jamie, what you're talking about with Lionel Messi? I mean, this guy is just nothing short of he's special. Period.
2: Yeah.
1: He's one of those people, like Gary said, when everybody was in line and God gave out all the skills, he doubled and tripled up with Messi. Well, I don't know if he meant to do that. I'm sure he did. But this guy's just disgusting.
2: And the story, too, if you go back and do some research on Lionel Messi, when he was born, he had some kind of condition. And so they had to do some kind of growth hormone and all that. He's still only like 5'6 or 5'7 mm-hmm. right now.
1: Yeah.
2: He would have been like 5 feet tall or something. Like it was like something where the body doesn't grow at the rate.
1: Yeah.
2: Right? So here he is now at 5 foot nothing playing against these guys mm-hmm. like and dominating. And his dribbling skills in tight quarters is incredible. I know there's other guys that are good, but focusing on him, watching his, and then scrolling through some of the YouTube stuff and whatnot, it's quite wild. It's quite wild how much he resembles Diego Maradona.
1: Mm-hmm.
2: They're very small guys, and the footwork was incredible. And obviously, Maradona is one of the best to ever play the game.
1: Mm-hmm.
2: Here we are watching Lionel Messi, who could potentially win another World Cup.
1: Yeah, and I think this match, Argentina and Spain, is going to be phenomenal.
2: It's
1: going to
2: be wild.
1: I mean, it might be 0-0 for the majority of the match, but this has got the potential to be just an outstanding final in what has been a very entertaining and exciting World Cup. It's Fastlane on 101 ESPN. Andrew Marsh, Kerry Davis, James Rivers, Anthony Salzer. What can Alexander Steen take away from Stevie Eisenman's tenure in Detroit? Jamie, we were talking about Stevie Wise and... he's now moving to another part of the front office. Sure. Yep. Absolutely. Like Gershie.
2: You can't do that. No. You know what, Anthony? I cannot let you put Steve Yzerman in the same bucket.
3: What do you mean, man?
2: As Michael Gershie.
3: I deserve both special projects.
2: That guy's three-time Stanley Cup
3: as
2: champion.
3: As a player.
1: Yeah.
2: I think he was GM of the year in the NHL.
3: But not lately.
2: I know, but you can't do that, Kerry.
3: What have you done for me lately, Jamie?
2: Oh,
3: you
2: know Stevie Gersh.
1: Listen, I'm just saying.
2: You're from Detroit. You can't do that. You cannot do that to Mr. Detroit.
1: I'm from Novi, Michigan.
2: That's right.
1: Just outside
3: seven
1: of Detroit.
3: Seven and a half.
2: Yeah. Take that back.
1: Yeah, 7.5 miles right. Yeah, all right, man. I take it back. All right. But we will dive into any sort of takeaways that Jamie had. Obviously, no Stevie Y and the kind of like what happened and how
3: it pissed him off.
1: It did.
2: What
3: he said, he was like Gershie.
2: Yeah, you can't do that.
1: Anyways, we'll talk about it next on 101 ESPN.
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0: As Marsh just mentioned in the Sports Center update, we're going to talk about Stevie Yzerman, who's promoted yesterday.
1: Yeah.
0: No longer going to be in charge of roster building, trades, drafts, things like that. Jamie, we don't really know what his new role is going to be, but it's going to be fantastic.
1: Senior advisor to the owner.
0: Oh, okay. Great. Yeah, good.
1: Practically owns a team.
0: Practically, yeah. Mm-hmm. First and foremost, since you know Stevie Y pretty well.
1: Yeah, I've known him for a really long time.
0: Look, it didn't happen for him. Not that the Red Wings are in worse shape now than when he took over in 2019, because they are not. They are in better shape. But fact remains, it's professional sports, zero playoff wins. So, no, you're shaking
1: zero your finger. Playoff games.
0: Okay.
2: I was trying to be nice. I was going to go with zero playoff appearances.
3: You want to try it again?
0: I'll try again.
1: Well, I didn't want to seem like he lost games.
0: Yeah.
1: Didn't have a chance to win any.
0: There you go.
1: Yeah.
0: So it is professional sports. You paid to do things. And, the fact remains that 0.0 playoff appearances for Stevie Y. So just first and foremost, all kidding aside, what do you think, outsider's view, of course, but what do you think the reasons were for the Red Wings never, you know, this rebuild just never really got off the ground?
1: It's tough. You know, you lose so many seasons on purpose because you wanted the high draft picks. Jeff Blashill was the sacrificial lamb that they stuck behind the bench for many years just because they were like, we just want to lose anyway, so it doesn't matter. You picked up some good pieces in Maurice Seider. He's arguably one of the best young defensemen in the NHL. Stud back there. Lucas Raymond is a hell of a player as well. Problem for Stevie, though, is he hitched his wagon to one player and then never found the other player. So the first player would be Dylan Larkin. He's fine. But he's not like, he doesn't drive the team. Like, he's not like the blood and guts. Like, I don't know. That team, when they're so young, so many young players and draft picks, you need somebody that the players would, like, follow, would cling to and be like, okay, this is our identity. I don't even know what Dylan Larkin's identity truly is. He pretends to be a skill guy and a flashy player, but his totals don't add up to being a dynamic player. He's a good player, but, like what is he truly? So I think that was a part of the equation that, not that you should have not had Dylan Larkin, maybe you should have went out and got something bigger to hit your wagon to, because they had the finances to do it. And many years that they were taking on even some of the contracts, Stevie Y orchestrated that new three-way contract or trade where he would trade with somebody, get a player, then eat all the salary so that another team could then, you know, bring in another player. And
0: sure.
1: Then he'd get rewarded with, like, draft picks and things like that. So he did some smart things, but he also never got a goalie. He tried. He tried all this stuff to get a goalie. He got the Finnish guy. Who was that? Ville Husso. He thought Ville Husso, because Ville Husso was so good here. He thought he was going to push Binnington out. The Blues decided that Binnington was their guy. Husso went on to Detroit. Terrible. Every goalie that's gone in there, not good, not good, not good. Then he goes and gets Gibson from Anaheim, but he's at the end of his career. He's like, he's fine. So I think those things there is what ultimately cost Stevie his job, is that there just wasn't enough progression from year to year to year to show that he's making the right decisions. Mm. And I can't lie about it or BS about it. He has the resources. The Red Wings have the money. They've got, you know, they still have $21 million in cap space right now, and the Red Wings have done nothing this offseason. Mm. Relatively nothing. They got Keegan Kolesar, fourth liner from the Vegas Golden Knights.
0: Mm. Yeah. Sweet.
1: Good addition. Good character player, good identity player, but he's an August signing. Mm-hmm. He's not a July 1st signing.
0: Yeah.
1: So all of these things combined, it just seems like, and then the huge fight between him and Dylan Larkin.
0: Right.
1: Where Dylan Larkin, with Steve Yzerman at the helm, was never going to win that. Stevie'd rather die than give in to the player. Mm-hmm. He'd rather die than give in to anybody. I know the man. No chance. And so I think the Red Wings looked at it and go, okay, we're not really getting anything for Dylan Larkin. So, hey, Dylan, newsflash to you, you're not as good as you thought you were, because nobody's bending over backwards to get you right now. But, Stevie, we're going to move you up because we're going to have to keep this guy, and we don't want to fire you. keeping the organization, you know, promote you or change positions, whatever it is, they shuffle the offices around a little bit, because now you're stuck with Dylan Larkin and you're stuck with Steve Yzerman, because I don't know if Chris Ilitch could actually fire him in the city of Detroit without them trying to burn the building down.
0: So I
1: think what they did is they had a compromise, separated those two. They're going to move forward with Dylan Larkin, as far as I'm concerned, or what I know, and then try to fill up the roster from there. And I don't know who gets the job going forward, though.
0: So I don't mean this literally, of course. It's not like Alexander Steen's like, let me dive into this situation and study it. But what do you think that Steen, what do you think their takeaways, not just for Steen, but we're using him because obviously we're here in St. Louis, but young GMs can learn from what went down in Detroit, because I think if you're curious in other spots in the league, you can learn from the situations and try not to repeat those mistakes.
1: Yeah, so I think what people have to understand, though, and realize, too, is that Steve Yzerman was in the exact same position with the Tampa Bay Lightning and built a dominant force, to which the core of that team is still there, that he drafted. You win some, you lose some. And I think this was, it came down to player evaluation. And what people need to understand is the GM and the president, very seldom do they really know what the player evaluation is, as far as like who's coming in, who they're drafting. The scouts handle that. The head of scouting is the guy that comes into your table at drafting and says, these three guys, if they're available in the first round, we got to take one of them. Here's our first pick. Here's our second pick. Here's our third pick. Steve Yzerman's not, he's flying across. He might go watch a player guy once or twice. That's not enough to tell. So maybe the people around him didn't evaluate talent the right way, or maybe Steve misevaluated the talent he was looking at this time.
0: Mm-hmm.
1: Everybody makes mistakes. We've all had those times. And then once you start to sink, I just thought it was starting to sink and he couldn't get his feet under him anymore.
0: Sure. All right. It's Fastlane on 101 ESPN. Andrew Marsh, Kerry Davis, Jim Rivers, Anthony Stalder. Speaking of Marshy, he's got what's trending for us next.
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3: 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What are the hot

0: Kerr said, we got him. However, LeBron James said he's not ready to reveal his next team, but says it will be fun. Do you think LeBron James is a Golden State Warrior?
1: Man, I hope so. I do hope so. I would love, you know, I would love to see that. Steph needs another, let me say this. I don't know how the numbers work in time. Now, I don't care about finance today. My money, spend it how you see fit. Hopefully, Jimmy Butler is still there on the roster. He comes back healthy from his torn ACL. There were rumors that Anthony Davis could also be potentially headed towards the Warriors. They always have and will continue to need a guy in the interior that can play defense. I don't know. Block shots, rebound well, you know, guard some of the other bigs in the NBA. Yeah, I would love to see it. You know, I don't believe LeBron is the greatest player to ever play the game. We know that how I feel about it, but I do feel like he's on the podium. So, you get one of the top 2 to 3 players to ever play in the... I don't like why you're looking at me like that, Anthony. To ever play in the NBA. Mm-hmm. Now, what do I require from a Golden State Warrior? Well, you got to get your ass back on defense, LeBron. I don't want to see that flopping crap.
2: That's funny.
1: I don't want to see that flopping crap. I watch too many Golden State Warrior games to see you flip-flopping all over the floor.
3: Mm-hmm.
1: I don't want to see it, bro.
3: How about when he just walks back to play defense?
1: I don't want to see that either. Get your
4: That's when he's at his best.
1: No.
4: Defensively.
1: That's, well, he might not mean it ain't that far off. Get back on defense and lock in. Quit
3: lock
1: your complaining.
3: Into what?
1: Lock into the person in front of you. Play what? Defense.
3: Come on.
1: Yeah, come on. What do you mean?
3: How long ago?
1: Damn
3: State,
1: power plays every time you go up for a layup and you fall over and it's 5-on-4 going the other way.
3: Yeah.
1: Hey, you know how frustrating that is? Man, listen.
3: Yeah.
1: Jamie, you know me. Like, there's a level of, you know, you can be the greatest or in your mind the greatest or one of the greatest, whatever you feel, bro. Mm. But if you don't get your ass back on defense, we gonna box. Like, that's how I would feel.
3: How long till they trade for Bronny?
1: Oh, man, I don't know, man. Bronny's contract is guaranteed. He's good to go, man. I didn't have no problem with that either.
3: The Lakers are going to just, you know, come on.
1: If I was the
3: now
1: best
3: that
1: player.
3: Now LeBron's gone, and Bronny's gone, too.
0: I feel like if I were Bronny, I wouldn't want to play with my dad anymore. Like, at some point, you have to establish
3: why?
0: Your career.
3: You've hitched your wagon to that. You think he'd
1: yeah,
3: ever
1: he did
3: play,
1: his job,
3: do you
1: man.
3: Think that guy would ever play a minute in the NBA? If
1: maybe.
3: He, LeBron James? No.
1: Maybe.
3: No.
1: Maybe.
3: Nope. He wasn't even the best player on his team in college.
1: I won't discredit Bronny. Bronny works his butt off. He's done a fantastic job. Did he get to where he got to because of his father? I'm sure that had a large part into it. But hell, what? Nepotism is prevalent in every walk of life. I ain't. You do what you want to do with yours, and LeBron did what he wanted to do with his. I don't have no problem with it. None. Because there's nepotism. It's going to be nepotism in every building you walk into. I watched a coach hire his kid, and he couldn't even drive on the road to recruit because he had a damn DUI.
0: Oh.
1: He couldn't. But yeah, he had a job.
4: Kerry.
0: Thought you meant he, like, just couldn't drive like some of the drivers we see out here.
4: No. Yeah. You didn't know, Marsh.
0: No.
3: It was his own decision.
1: It was his own decision.
3: Yeah. He got sick.
1: Nah, not Anthony sick either.
3: No, I was
1: sick of watching them. I can tell you that.
4: Mm-hmm.
1: Yes, sir, Anthony.
4: Yeah, Kerry, just a couple follow-up questions here.
1: I don't know how, like, where this is going, but go ahead.
3: I do.
4: Steph Curry, love him. Love him.
1: Love Steph.
4: Love Steph. Man. 38.
1: What's your point, Anthony?
4: No, I'm getting to it. LeBron is 41.
1: You got a problem with older. Let me
0: We just had a conversation.
1: You just talked about Messi just 30
3: yeah,
1: minutes ago.
3: Right on Messi.
4: I believe this is my follow-up here.
3: Is this the Del Boca Vista Warriors?
4: I think so, yeah. LeBron is 41. Jimmy Butler, coming off the ACL, is 36.
1: A young, spry 36, that is.
4: Anthony Davis is 33, going on 53 because of his injuries.
1: Look, man.
4: So what? Why do you want LeBron? You want to see, like, the depth guys all play? Because this is the lineup to do it.
3: They need another guy for the shuffleboard game.
4: Is that what it is?
3: Yeah.
1: You should be ashamed of yourselves, speaking so poorly of future NBA Hall of Famers.
4: I think what you mean is speaking honestly about where the
1: you know what that
4: current
1: that,
4: players
1: that,
4: are.
1: That older group, you know what they have? Some of these younger guys don't have?
3: What's experience.
1: That yeah, too. But experience.
4: Bad knees.
1: Experience. Yeah. Wisdom.
4: All right.
1: A lot of games played amongst those guys you just named. Yeah. A lot of championships.
3: Yeah, they can tell you all about
1: amongst
3: it.
1: Amongst those. Yeah, they can. Yeah, they
4: Golden
1: can tell

0: state grandmasters.
1: They can tell you everything about how to get things done. They can show you how to win a championship.
2: Who's going
1: to
2: actually do it?
1: The guys on the court. Steph still plays at a very high level, man. Even though he's, what'd you say, 38?
3: Yes, sir.
1: Yeah, he's still playing at a high level. You don't run around like that, man, and not be able to, you know, do spectacular
3: do
1: things.
3: Do stuff.
1: Do things, something, some things. Man, I would love to see it. I would love to see it. I think it gives you another chance. All they want is one more chance. This is like their last dance. It might literally be their last dance, though, Kerry. But this is... This is the... What do you mean? What do you mean? They ain't gonna kill over out there. This is their last opportunity.
2: It's your time.
1: You might get 1 to 2 more seasons of really high, elite-level basketball play. Oh, come on, man. No, they're not. They don't have... I know they ain't got high cholesterol. They ain't good dang on shape. Now, bad knees.
3: Yeah.
1: Feet, ankles,
3: yeah.
1: More than likely.
3: Yeah.
1: Cholesterol? Nah, they're probably good.
0: Guys, speaking of Golden State, for those that listened yesterday and you listened to Bet the Board, you know that all of us had our picks on one particular game. That was the Golden State Valkyries.
3: I haven't seen this.
0: And the Indiana Fever.
1: Oh, it didn't go well.
2: How'd my Fever do?
1: What'd you have?
3: I had the Valkyries +2.5.
0: Golden State Did Valkyries defeated the Indiana Fever 88-75.
2: Let's go.
0: However, Caitlin Clark, about midway through that second quarter, there was a call that was not made against Caitlin Clark.
2: Shocker.
0: So she was driving the basket for a layup and hit the floor after contact. The basket was good, but she did not get a foul call. Clark limped back to the defensive end. As soon as play was stopped by the next whistle, she immediately turned towards the official who was near on the other end of the court. End quote. The ref can't miss that. Then I have to play with a contusion in my leg the rest of the game, Clark said afterwards.
3: It's a bruise, by the way.
0: It's ridiculous, the ref said. The ref said, I initiated the contact, which is fine, but you can't knee me in the leg. Knock me over. So we'll just have to have a wash on all of these picks. Nobody gets a point because... this crap that was pulled last night in the game.
2: I think the pick should stand.
3: I'm looking at the play right now. By the way, Jamie, I got your back on that.
1: Nah.
3: Because I gave you some.
1: No. I think Marshy has a fantastic point that he made there.
3: I'm looking at this.
2: Did the game count in the standings?
3: Well, it certainly did.
2: Did it count in the standings?
1: They're protesting it.
2: No, they're not. That's a lie. Tell you what I would be doing, though. If I was the Indiana Fever... They got Sophie Cunningham, who tries to help out with Caitlin Clark.
3: Mm-hmm.
2: I'd have one scout, and I'd say, you got one job over the next month. You go find me the biggest behemoth woman you can find.
1: Roughest, toughest.
2: Anywhere.
1: Yeah.
2: I don't care if she has a tooth in her mouth. I don't care. I don't care.
3: Look at rugby.
2: 7 feet tall.
3: Find a rugby player.
2: 300-pound woman. And every time Caitlin Clark gets hit the way she does, because I'm watching some of these games... Olga, off the bench, and just mangles that person. Guess what? It would stop.
1: I've said that. The fact that Olga might only play seven games all year.
2: But
1: She might be suspended and out of the league. But
0: Olga Oglethorpe.
1: Yeah. I have said that for a while. They do need to have somebody
2: WNBA
1: to protect.
2: Does WNBA not realize what their cash cow is?
1: I don't think anybody...
2: They're so reluctant to give her flowers.
1: Everybody hates Caitlin Clark.
2: I know, but why?
1: And the part that...
2: When the hell were we talking about WNBA before?
1: That's exactly what... I got a group text with some friends, and they were texting Caitlin Clark. I said, man, you all ain't never talked about the WNBA this much in 30 damn years.
2: Highlights of some girl getting abused on the court.
1: 30 years, man.
3: Like, all the WNBA players has been in the league for a while. Like, you know, we've been here for a while.
2: Yeah, but nobody knows.
3: We had no idea. Sorry.
1: People are tuned in. They're watching. I'm not saying you take it easy. You can go after her, but... Mm-hmm. And I'm not saying that the league should protect her, but... The Fever should have a player on their roster. Like, the Bulls had Charles Oakley for a while before he got traded. They had guys that would make sure that, you know, you hit Michael too hard, I'm going to hit you harder.
2: Yes. Yes.
1: Them's the rules. Like, right. I don't make the rules. You just know, if you hit him hard, I had to hit you harder.
3: Right.
1: So, you know, do your thing.
2: I agree with that.
3: Now, I'm looking at this. I saw the play.
0: Mm-hmm.
3: I think...
0: Be honest.
3: Caitlin, I think if I'm being honest, I think Caitlin Clark Mr. Colling is a soccer player.
0: Oh, wow. Wow.
1: And maybe that's why they get bothered by her.
3: Yeah.
2: Maybe, but there's some...
3: Was there contact? Yeah. Should she have flown into the first row of the stands? No.
2: There are some times where she gets trucked over.
3: Sure.
2: Like, bad.
3: Shouldn't have been standing there.
2: Well, you know, she can leave and take all her money and all the attention for the sport with her.
3: That'd be a bad idea.
0: Where would she play?
2: She don't need the money anymore. Mm. Sure, you paid out, that girl.
3: She would just play in Europe.
2: She could. And then what happens to the WNBA? It goes back to ESPN, the Ocho again.
0: Oh, come on.
2: Come on, man. If we're being real about this.
3: I think Jamie's got a point. I don't even know if it winds up on the Ocho.
2: I don't know.
3: They got some quality programming over there. All right. It's Fastlane on 101 ESPN.
2: Come on, man.
0: Guys, come on, man.
3: You see those squirrels
2: that
3: on the...
2: Come on, man. That's
3: the
2: skis. Come on, man. I like the lumberjack games.
3: Yeah.
2: Yeah, I got to stop.
0: Isn't that a Geico commercial?
2: Come on, man. No.
3: It's the Ocho.
2: Squirrels.
3: Squirrel.
2: Yeah.
3: It's
2: what
3: the heck? It's an event.
2: That's a lizard.
3: That's that caveman.
2: Yeah, come on, man.
3: All right, could college football playoff adapt their playoff to the what we're seeing in the World Cup? At least one writer thinks it's possible. That's next on 101 ESPN.
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0: 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And he kind of had an interesting take based on the premise of, if the expanded World Cup is this awesome, what does that say about the expanded college football playoff that is being proposed? He wrote, and I got a couple of clips here just to give everybody a feel for what he was writing about. He said, if we had let in all the conference champions instead, and he's talking about last year, replace those last four teams with Duke, Boise State, Western Michigan, and Kennesaw State, they would have had a 0.1% title chance. That's definitely a smaller number, but either way, the other 20 teams in the field would have been above 99%. This all basically matches up with the World Cup. Before the tournament began, the six teams that had grabbed the last qualification spots via last-ditch playoffs in the spring, Iraq, Congo DR, Bosnia, Turkey, how do you say that?
1: Turkey A?
0: I
1: don't know.
0: Turkey IA. Sweden and Czechia had a combined 2% title chance per whatever metric they use. It's an interesting point. The World Cup didn't just say, hey, these teams have no shot. Let's figure out ways to get, you know, somebody else that might be more interesting. Those countries are in the spot to get in. So if we take that same approach with college football, even though they've got, you know, less than a 1% chance to win the college football championship, same thing with these countries, it takes nothing away from the tournament. Are you guys okay with the expanded playoff fields, even if they include conference champions like a Boise State? I'm sure we'll all be fine with the MAC champion.
2: All of us? Hey.
0: And then, you know, some of the
1: is that
0: smaller
1: D1?
0: Yes. You mother. Of course it's D1. I almost bit the hook. I went for it.
3: Anthony, he meant to ask, is it D1 FBS?
0: Yeah. All right. Yeah, that's fine.
2: I don't. I'll see my. Go ahead.
0: The last part of his column. But if the trade off for that is what we have 10 different meaningful conference title races to follow and get an occasional Cinderella storylines, and we would, no matter how hard we've tried to tilt the playing field in the direction of the powers, that's pretty exciting. The World Cup didn't prove that an expanded college football playoff would be amazing, too, but it might be if we actually tried to expand the right way.
1: Yeah, I think it's a miss.
0: Okay.
1: Honestly, the best teams have to be in. You can't be, oh, just because you're a conference.
0: Are.
1: No, but if you're bringing all the conference champions, right?
0: Mm-hmm.
1: What are we doing here? Like, some of those conferences are terrible. Like, no disrespect to the MAC or like some of the other ones that are out there. Like, come on. It's not the same. You can't, this is not apples to apples, because the World Cup is an entire country of people who are passionate about their team playing in the World Cup, and it can be compelling to a certain extent. Those teams that he mentioned, a lot of them got ragdolled through the entire World Cup anyways. They weren't good enough to like really be there or compete. Some of them played pretty well, but I think when it comes to college football, the number one thing that I think people have tried to capture over the years is always having the best teams. It went from the two best teams, then to the four best teams, and we keep expanding. Like, because it's growing, and with NIL money, I just don't know how the Cinderella story really happens. Mm-hmm. Like, do they win a game? Maybe. Do they march their way into, like, relevancy? I doubt it. Those other programs are just, they're Neanderthals, as far as, like, how big they are as a program. That's just my point of view. I actually think college football is starting to get it right with the path that they're on right now. I don't think just allowing in teams because, you know, they're the best of the worst in certain scenarios is the way to go about it.
2: I think having 24 teams is fine. And the reason, and you would get those conference championships or those conference champions in there. Maybe, well, I don't know if any MAC teams, no offense to my good friend Anthony Stalter, finished in the top 25 or top 24.
1: If he has but to if say you just,
0: yeah, what a crime that is.
2: If you don't like it, play better. You know the rules
0: they
2: around
0: did.
2: Here. They didn't. But if you want to be in the top 24, and again, we have precedent of that happening. FCS has been doing it for a number of years. 24 teams. The first 8 seeds get a bye, and the 16 teams play, and then you go on from there. I don't think that there's anything wrong with that. And again, you get teams that were not in the college football playoffs last year with the 12-team format versus if you have 24 teams. You're going to have Texas in there. You're going to have a Michigan in there. Like, you will also have those name brand programs in the college football playoffs, and you might have Texas playing Michigan, right, in the first round because they're not in the first 8. Like, you would have really good matchups. Now, you might also have a Tulane playing against a Notre Dame or a BYU, but that's also happening right now with how the setup is. So if you have that 24-team playoff format, mm-hmm. and you start the season maybe a week earlier, take out some of that dead time in between the final game of the year or the bowl game or the conference championship games, you can do away with those, and you start playing football. The season does not have to, you don't have to have 3 to 4 weeks, which is what it felt like in between games when you're waiting on the college football playoffs. That's not good for the players. It's not good for the coaching staff. It's a lot of downtime. It's a lot of things that can go wrong in between that time. A week off for the championship team, for the first 8 seeds, and then continue to play football.
3: I don't mind having the lower tier of those conference champions. I have no problem with them playing in the college football playoff. One, what are you playing for? If you don't have a chance to play in this tournament, mm-hmm. why? What's the point of playing a season? What is there to play for?
1: So you can transfer to a good team after?
3: Oh, that's kind of the route that, yeah, things are going these days.
1: I'm just speaking the truth.
3: But more than likely, these teams, these lower tier teams, are not going to win the national championship. But that one game, that one time, Anthony, the little Giants took down those little Cowboys.
0: Yeah, they did.
3: One time.
0: One of the biggest upsets in history.
3: That, you know how much entertainment value that could bring to this tournament? Just one game could show the rest of the country that it doesn't matter who you play. If you don't come ready to play, this team could take you down and can ruin your title chances.
0: Mm-hmm.
1: Yeah.
3: And I think that right there is worth it.
1: I just don't think it's going to happen.
0: Well, even, but okay. All right. You're right. It's probably not going to happen.
3: But it could.
0: But I think the
1: question. One game, maybe.
0: But I think
3: that's my point.
1: But it ain't going to happen for 2 games or like to advance.
3: More than likely not.
0: I think the bigger question is, and Conley kind of talks about it. It's about access, right? And access is going to give you a bigger representation. So in other words, you got access if you're Congo, right? You got access to the World Cup. If you earn your way in, you got access now. Now I get it. It's not apples to apples. You're absolutely right.
1: But that's okay.
0: However,
1: I understand the so-called argument.
0: Right. If we're debating whether or not these teams would actually win, it's not a debate. Like, let's just end it. The question becomes, if you have enough of those superpowers, what's the harm in having, you know, 4 teams that people roll their eyes on? But you might get some interesting storylines.
1: But
0: just
1: that's
0: like
1: the case,
0: the World Cup.
1: Why don't we just let 40 teams in?
2: No,
0: you get scheduling problems at that point.
1: So what? 24 teams? I think there's still 24 really good teams without getting to bottom dwellers. As far as what are we doing then? We want everybody to think they have a chance?
0: No, because you create access. You create an opportunity for, you know, Mac fans, Sunbelt fans, whoever.
1: Opportunity for what?
0: To watch their teams. You have a shot. You're in the dance. That's a horrible shot.
1: False promises is what we're doing.
0: Well, then why?
2: Same thing.
3: Why
2: do we have for the World Cup?
0: Yeah.
3: why do these teams? Why does St. Peter's? Why
0: I didn't hear this.
3: I'm
0: sorry, Marge. You just pissed me off, though. Why no issues then with Congo? I didn't hear you say that. Oh, Congo in the World Cup.
1: It's
0: this
1: way
0: is
1: different.
0: This is an outrage.
3: Well, how about Cape Verde? They almost beat Argentina.
0: How about the Cape?
1: It's the World Cup, guys.
0: We're all wearing capes now because of the cape.
3: Well, there's teams you're not supposed to wear
1: capes.
3: There's
1: countries that end up in the Olympics that shouldn't be there, but they're representing their country. It's a whole different animal. It's not even close.
0: Well, when it comes to college football, this is all we have in certain conferences.
1: I understand that, but here we're just selling false hopes to teams. Oh, you have a chance to get the college football playoff.
0: Nobody's saying that.
1: You're 500 in the MAC, and you got a chance.
0: You do have a chance to get in. You're in the dance.
1: I think it's an elite playoff, and it should be formatted that way.
2: I think the MAC is going to have to win. A team's going to have to win 8 to 10 games to be in a top
0: 25. What did Western Michigan win last year?
2: When did they win?
0: You know, I hate those Broncos, but...
3: Probably 8 games.
1: They won the D1 hockey title.
0: Did they?
2: Mm-hmm.
3: Yeah, 2 years ago. Right here in St. Louis.
1: Right here.
0: Oh, yeah, that's right.
2: What did they finish? Anthony, you don't know?
0: I don't know what the record was, no.
2: Come on, man.
0: No, you come on, man. I don't know. Sorry.
2: Why don't you know your...
1: If you don't know, then what the hell's...
2: How do we know?
1: A hope or a chance to
0: I don't know what the record was for Miami.
2: If you don't know... How are we supposed to know? Let's find out.
0: I'm looking it up. You asked me. I didn't ask you.
2: Maxion. Oh, this is 2026. I don't want
1: that. Can't even find it, guys.
2: It's hard to find.
1: But let's let them in the playoffs.
0: 4, 5, 6, 7, 8, 9. Oh, they won 9 games, won a bowl game, too. 10.
1: Oh.
2: Maxion, they won 10 games. They won 9 in the regular season, 10 to finish. So if they win there, hell yeah, put them in.
0: Thank you.
2: Get them matching them Western Michigan.
1: You didn't even know what the hell their record was. You didn't even know.
2: I didn't. I looked it up.
1: Come on, man.
2: 10-4.
1: Come on.
0: Uncle Sam brings up a good point in the Snake Pit. He goes, fans already have an opportunity to watch their team during the regular season. I know. I don't know about you guys, but I love watching a movie not knowing what the hell the ending is. You know? Just watching it.
1: Even a crappy movie?
0: Even a crappy movie.
1: Nah, that's not true. Because there's movies that you haven't watched yet.
0: I know you.
1: You refuse to watch.
0: I know you. When you're intimate, right?
1: Yeah.
0: You like to just walk away once it's, you know, 5 minutes in. Because that's the best part. It's like the regular season. Just watch the regular season.
2: It's the build-up, though.
0: With nothing. See how that works out.
1: It's like the World Cup, Anthony.
3: You mean the college football playoff.
0: Thank you, Marsh. It's Fast Lane on 101 ESPN. We're going to get to Chris Kerber next.
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0: It's Fast Lane on 101 ESPN with Gary Davis and Jamie Rivers. I'm Anthony Salter. Let's head to the Callier and Thompson phone line. We're joined by the voice of your St. Louis Blues, Chris Kerber, right here on your home of the Blues, 101 ESPN. Kerbs, how are you?
12: Anthony, doing great. How are you?
0: Doing great. I know you're a big soccer fan. How about the match yesterday? And what do you think of the match now, the final match between Argentina and Spain? Should be a great one.
12: I'll tell you what. I mean, when you know, like, there's something great when you're watching sports and you know you're watching greatness, aren't you? Like, I mean, what, 5 minutes to go in regulation, Argentina down 1-0, and Messi took over with two terrific plays. Great on their head coach, by the way, making some adjustments, getting him out to the wing where he's a little more isolated. But man, oh man, like that, when you get to watch greatness, and I was like, you could be such an Chicago Bulls fan, but you still had to appreciate every chance you got to watch Michael Jordan do something special. And that's what soccer fans have been gotten to see with Messi this year. Like, just awesome. So great to see. And now I can't wait for that final. That final ought to be something else.
1: Yeah, Kurz, let's stay there for a second. From what I'm reading and hearing and watching so far in the World Cup, and I don't claim to be an expert by any means, the sport of soccer, but seems like these two teams are built differently. Spain, very defensive team, very tough to score on. Argentina plays a little more wide open, certainly with Lionel Messi. He's an offensive threat. You know, what do you see happening in this one?
12: Well, Spain has just been methodical, haven't they? I mean, I think they've allowed a goal, what, in one game this entire World Cup? They move around on the field really well. Like, you know, if you think of the way, maybe the way you look at the way the Russians played hockey, right? Or Phil Jackson, you know, and his triangle offense, right? And it's the same thing that made, you know, the soccer in the Netherlands, you know, with Johan Cruyff such a popular thing. It sort of looks like Spain seems to do that. They move guys all over the field and are always creating two-on-ones and three-on-twos in different spots. That's going to be great. Argentina seems to play this classic, you know, in your face, we're going to stir it up. We'll flop, we'll dive, we'll do whatever it takes to tick you off, South American style of hockey, or I'm sorry, of soccer. And then they wait. The longer, if Spain, much like I think England, I think the longer Spain goes without taking a lead and extending it, the more that game favors Argentina. Man, the number of late goals that Argentina has scored in the knockout stages inside the final few minutes of regulation and then into stoppage time has been phenomenal. So I think this is two contrasting styles of soccer that is going to be a lot of fun to watch.
2: Curbs, we were just talking about Steve Yzerman earlier and him being out now as the general manager of the Detroit Red Wings. Jamie was mentioning how well things went for him while he was in Tampa. What do you think went wrong here in Detroit?
12: Maybe some luck, you know, and like things are going to go really well. And I don't, by the way, when I say maybe some luck, I don't mean that it's luck versus hockey acumen. I'm not questioning his hockey acumen at all there, Kerry. But what I'm saying is, you know, when you're picking a Kucherov outside that first round and he becomes the kind of player that he became, right, that's going to speed and help every bit of process up. Now, Detroit, he had plenty of high picks. He had plenty of opportunities high up. He couldn't find the coaching to get him through. He couldn't find the ancillary players. At times, he did try to speed things up. I talked about this with BK and them yesterday on the veteran side of things. But it wasn't really what they were looking for, or it didn't click for whatever reason. So to me, I think, obviously they have some really high-end, high draft picks in guys like Mo Sider that are fantastic. But just were unable to get any kind of consistency around them. And when they brought in some of those veteran players, maybe it was coaching that wasn't there. It never all clicked at the same time. And what's happened is eventually, and it's the same thing with Kevin Adams, that Buffalo team that was all exciting and stuff, right? That's predominantly still a team that Kevin Adams put together in Buffalo. It just took so long that I think the weight of the GM seems to go into the dressing room and becomes something that, while maybe it shouldn't be such a heavy burden, it does and impacts the play. So I think he just ran out of time and patience on the hockey side.
0: Chris Kerber, voice of the Blues here on 101 ESPN, joins us here in the Fast Lane on 101 ESPN. Kerbs, what's your general philosophy in terms of roster building? I don't know if I've asked you this directly, but it seems appropriate given that we're talking about Steve Yzerman. We've talked about Alexander Steen taking over as GM for the Blues. What's your philosophy when it comes to roster building? You can kind of take it wherever you want, starting with certain positions, you know, draft over free agency, wherever, take it.
12: Well, I think there was a time and age in the NHL where you had to have really good drafting to do it, and having really good drafting to build a roster, as we're seeing with the St. Louis Blues, is a huge part of it. I think I'm going to stick to this for a while. I think the aggressiveness of the Vegas Golden Knights and how we've seen some other teams handle free agency, the fact that maybe, you know, a Stanley Cup final game had a total of 5 draft picks combined between the two teams, you know, playing in that game, to me means that free agency and trades has become such an even bigger critical part of roster building. What I will say when it comes to individual players, one of my, and this is, because I think it's the same thing for baseball, I think, like, I don't believe in interchangeable parts as much, maybe as some do. I think players have to know their roles. Players should know their roles. I think players, when they know their roles, when they're coming to the rink saying, I'm starting on right defense tonight, and they know that going, you know, 2 days earlier, they're prepping differently than when you're showing up to the rink saying, am I even in the lineup, right? I think it's one of the things, for example, that hurt the Cardinals for years. When you had so many different interchangeable parts in these last few seasons, and, you know, you don't know whether you're playing second base or center field. For hockey, to me, and in sports in general, players, once you get roles defined, it's amazing how teams can take off. Look at what happened with the Blues in 2019 when they defined the roles with Steen, Barbashev, and Sundquist on the fourth line, right? Things like that. So definition of roles, to me, is a critical part to roster construction. And then, man, we've seen the Blues do it, and we've seen some teams do it without stars, but holy cow, my hope is at some point in time, one of these players really steps into that superstar status for Blues fans, because it's been, I think, too long since Blues fans have really been treated to that kind of play night in, night out.
1: Kerb, last one I got for you here, for me anyway, is I was reading something today over at The Athletic, and not my favorite writer of all time, but our guy Dom over at The Athletic.
12: Dom's back on it, huh?
1: Yeah, okay. With his equation, whatever one it was that he cherry-picked this time. He says the Blues are now a worse team than they were last year. By trading Jordan Kyrou, acquiring McMichael, McTavish, and doing what they did, he has it as a -7 in his scale. And his last thing is, for now, though, the Blues do look worse off. What is your thoughts on that? Because I personally can't disagree more with that opinion, but, you know, your thoughts.
12: I'm giving him some benefit of the doubt here.
1: You're a bigger man than I am.
12: When I see it. Well, and I don't typically. I'm right there with you. I disagree so much on how he breaks the games down and things like that. But that said, I think if you go back to last year and you realize you had a 30 goal scorer, 70 point player on a pretty regular basis in Jordan Kyrou, you knew what you were getting shift night in, night out from a captain in Braden Schenn, right? You knew what you were going to get night in, night out in a veteran defenseman in Justin Falk, right? And Jordan Binnington was, you know, undoubtedly your number one goaltender. I think you'd look at that and you'd feel certain the predictability of those players' games leads you to think you have a better team. The way you and I are looking at this team right now, Jamie, which I think is pretty much along the same lines, you look at the trajectory of players, where it's going. We looked at the flaws in Jordan Kyrou's game night in, night out versus just point totals. And analytics that said he was a really good defensive player when he wasn't, right? You look at things like that, and you're more bullish on this team because of the excitement level. But where Dom could end up having a point is if Jimmy Snuggerud comes in and starts to have a sophomore slump and doesn't have the same kind of bump that line had at the beginning of the year. If there's no Carbonell in there, if things look slow defensively, if there's a bump in the road for Joel Hofer as he takes over that, things along those kind of lines, there's, I think, a lot more question marks in terms of consistency, but a lot higher potential in terms of upside from a year ago. And that to me is where I would parse the difference there with our friend Dom in the Athletic.
0: Curbs, good stuff. As always, we'll check back with you again next week.
12: All right. Let's hope Dom doesn't write another one.
0: Well, no, hopefully he does. I think you guys got more to chat about, so I think it's a good thing, quite frankly. Yeah.
12: All right. Sounds good, guys. Enjoy that World Cup final. Pretty good schedule for the Blues. We can dig into that, too, but enjoy the week, and we'll talk to you next week.
0: Sounds good. All right, Curbs. Thank you.
12: Okay. See you guys.
0: Take care.
12: Yeah, bye-bye.
0: We have Hot Take or Hot Garbage next, so 314-399-9646, the Air Comfort Service text line, so feel free to send us any Hot Take or Hot Garbage questions or statements that you have, and we'll tackle that next on 101 ESPN.
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1: 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And we'll react with either agreeing that it's a hot take or we'll call it some hot garbage. Marsh, what do you got for us?
2: From the 618, hot take or hot garbage, gaining confidence after his first half and home run derby win, Jordan Walker finishes the season with 40 home runs and 120-plus ribbies.
3: Oh,
1: wow.
4: That's a, 18 more home runs. How many games?
3: That would give him almost guaranteed MVP.
4: I'm going to say hot take.
1: Ooh, 18 home runs.
4: You got 22 right now.
1: Yeah.
3: How many games left?
4: I think like 80. No, maybe 75, 78. Where they at? Where they?
3: No, I don't think there's that many. Mm-hmm. Is there? Because they're not truly at the halfway point.
1: What's their
3: 45 and no 50 and 45?
2: They played 95 games.
1: Yeah. They've already played 95 games.
3: Yes. I'm going to say hot garbage. I think to me the 120 ribbies is the.
4: It's doable.
3: Oh, it's doable. Yeah. Is it likely, though?
1: He's got to hit one every 4.8 games. I think I think he could do it. I do think, though, that the RBI, Jamie, did you just say this, the RBI? I think the RBI might be.
3: That's high.
1: Yeah.
3: 120?
1: It's a lot.
3: That's a lot.
1: Plus, you're dependent, obviously, on other guys getting in front of you.
3: Yeah.
1: Getting on in front of you.
3: Unfortunately, I'll have to say hot garbage.
2: Mm-hmm. Would you go with 30 home runs, 100 RBI?
1: Yes.
2: That's more likely.
1: Yes.
2: More attainable.
1: I agree. Yeah. So I'll go hot take with you, hot garbage with the texter.
2: What about 35 home runs, 110 RBI?
1: Now you're pushing it. But I do think it's more realistic, obviously, than 40 and 120 or whatever he said.
2: I'm just looking at how many he has right now, and he has 74, so...
3: Yeah, but it's in 95 games, though.
1: All right, well, let's do some algebra.
4: I didn't think there was going to be any math in there.
1: Yeah, let's do some algebra here. Yes, we're gonna solve for X. So how many home runs does he have?
2: Right, 22.
1: How many RBI?
2: 74.
1: And he did both in how many games?
2: 93.
1: Okay. So let's solve for X here, all right, boys? I didn't think there was going to be any math involved, but let's do it. Okay, so if he did that in 93 games, what could he do in how many games left?
4: 67.
1: 67. I'm a little screwed up now.
4: Can we get somebody that does math on the line?
1: Oh, just stop it.
4: I'm sorry. I didn't want to put that much pressure on you, Ant.
2: Hot take!
1: Yeah, hot take. Move on.
4: There you go.
1: I'll try to do this.
2: All right. Now that we've lost Anthony.
1: Yeah.
4: For the next segment.
2: We'll move on.
1: At least.
3: I was like, just one? It'll be a while here. He needs an app. Was it the abacus?
2: Tim's offshore bookie. Hot take or hot garbage? The Cardinals are closer to winning a championship than the Blues.
3: I'd say...
4: Hot take.
3: I think you have to because we're seeing the product right now. We don't know what the Blues product's going to look like this year, but the Cardinals are playing good baseball. They're one game out of a playoff spot right now, and who knows where they end up. And it looks like they have their foundation. Jordan Walker, J.J. Weatherholt, Herrera, Mason Winn. I feel like they've got more pieces that they're sure of right now than the Blues do. Carry your thoughts.
4: Samesy. I'm with you, brother.
3: I'm with you when you're right. For Anthony.
4: He's still doing math.
3: Samesies.
4: He's still doing math.
3: And he's struggling over
1: here. All right, so he'd have to hit.
4: Carry the two. And multiplied by.
3: Oh, no.
1: So
4: 6.3.
3: There's arrows on his.
1: Page. He hit a home run every 4.3 at-bats, or games, excuse me, games, not at-bats,
2: that'd
1: games.
2: That'd be pretty incredible.
1: Yeah, that would be incredible.
3: I'd say that.
1: Hot take. 4.3 games, he did, so he had 22 home runs, hit one every 4.3 games, had an RBI in every 1.3 games. So, I think he's going to have to up both in order to accomplish the 40 number.
4: Mm. So, If that math serves me correct.
1: He'd have to hit in 67 games.
4: 15 home runs.
1: He would need, what, 18 to get to 40, we said?
4: Yeah.
1: So he'd have to hit one every 3.7 games.
3: Oh.
1: Instead of
4: that'd
1: 4.3.
4: Be fun.
3: That'd be amazing.
1: So he's not on pace to do it.
3: It's not impossible. It's
1: not impossible.
3: It's just not likely.
1: Yeah. And what did we say for RBI, 120?
3: There's no chance.
1: Let's see, 46.
2: We have a lot of people saying that he is on pace right now for 128.
3: Who is?
1: Okay, so I think it's so it's 1.4, every 1.4 games to get to the 120 number. I actually think it's more likely he gets the RBI than he does the home runs.
3: But it's reliant upon everybody else continuing to hit in front of him.
1: I'm just telling you what the math says, Jamie.
3: Well, we can write this down. I'm going to say hot garbage, and I stand by it.
1: I say he does it for the RBI and not for the home runs.
3: I don't think he gets either.
2: We have a lot of differing answers here. So yeah. We have 125 RBI, 126 RBI, 124 ribbies, and 128.
3: Yeah.
2: Somebody's math is wrong.
4: I don't think it's that difficult.
1: Well, they're talking about being on pace, though.
2: Right.
1: Right?
2: Yeah, but we had four different answers.
3: We had four different on pace.
4: So he's got 74 RBIs. And
3: we really stuck on this.
4: How many games? 93?
1: Yeah.
3: Oh, my gosh.
1: 90.
4: So that's 1.2.
3: Hey, Marshall, let me know when they're done. Okay.
4: 1.25.
1: That's why I rounded up to 1.3.
4: Okay, 1.3.
1: Yeah.
4: Yeah, that's fine.
2: There was a...
4: And you multiply that by the next 67 games, correct? And that'll give you your number?
1: No. Oh, you're talking about for being on pace?
4: Yeah.
1: So what's that number? See, I wasn't trying to determine what's he's on pace
4: 84
1: for.
4: More RBI.
3: 150?
4: Yeah.
1: That's 150. No.
4: I know.
3: No chance.
1: Oh, I see what you're saying.
4: If he does 1.3 RBI like he has every game, it's 84.
1: Okay.
2: There was a...
4: Or maybe that's wrong.
2: It seems wrong.
4: Gotta be wrong.
2: It seems wrong,
4: because he only
2: Kerry.
4: Got 74 now in 93.
1: I'll be honest. It seems very, very wrong.
3: Seems high, Kerry.
1: Yeah,
3: seems
1: but I was just going to keep the feet moving.
4: Yeah, that's wrong.
1: And let the text line feed on you.
4: Don't do math.
1: Yeah.
2: There
4: not
2: was
4: in public,
2: a,
4: at least.
2: A decorated sub that
1: sub like sandwich?
2: Sub sandwich? No, a substitute teacher that once said that math is a wonderful thing, math is a really cool thing.
1: Yes, no, it absolutely.
2: There's a song that went with it.
1: Yeah. Mm. I don't know if that substitute teacher was an actual teacher, though. I think that's the
2: problem.
1: I don't
2: think he was, yeah.
1: Mm-hmm.
2: He actually posed as one.
3: Yeah. I posed as a lot of things.
2: You do?
3: No, he didn't.
4: He does, too, actually.
3: Just ask
4: him. Look at him.
2: All right, from the 314. Hot take or hot garbage, Ollie Marmol has shown enough to get more than a 1 to 2 year extension.
3: Didn't he already just get one? Did he just get one?
1: Yeah. What's his current deal looking like?
3: Yeah, well, why are we doing it again?
1: I think they took
3: heat for that.
1: Just signed a 2 year contract extension that runs through 2028. So he's here for this year.
3: Club option for 2029.
1: Okay, so he's here for this year.
3: He's here
1: for 2027 through 2028, and likely an option that's picked up, assuming he continues to do what he's doing.
3: Yeah, I think he's fine. I think his contract status is fine right now for what he's done.
1: Mm-hmm.
3: I'm glad they did extend him and give him a chance with this rebuild team, because he's proving to everyone that he's currently the right guy for the job.
1: Right.
2: From Bacon Wrapped Wiener, hot take or hot garbage, one of McMichael or McTavish will have more points than Jordan Kyrou.
3: I don't see that happening. Now, combined, will they have more points than Jordan Kyrou? I think that's probably the way the Blues looked at it, is when we're going to math the math here, we're going to get two players that have more points than one player, but two players that play the game more the right way. Because Jordan Kyrou, with that Washington Capitals team and some of the guys they have on that, he might have a 75-point season. And I don't know if I see that from... I certainly don't see that from McMichael. And I don't see that from McTavish at this point.
2: The 618 says Bradford would have figured this out by now, the math equation.
3: Or he would have just thrown a whole bunch of big words at us and we would have believed him.
1: Right. I don't think we need to criticize like that.
4: Criticize.
1: Everybody's doing the best they can. That's all.
3: Now, everybody has their strengths and weaknesses.
1: Certainly.
4: Yeah.
1: Yeah.
4: Hard it is to do
1: radio. Including you,
4: man.
1: Texter.
3: Do you think Bradford could block Ray Lewis?
1: No.
3: I doubt
4: probably
3: it.
4: Probably not.
3: Would I like to see it? Yeah, it'd be fun.
4: Be fun.
3: But
4: I don't know.
3: I don't think we all have our strengths.
1: Yeah. I don't think Bradford is. What?
4: I'm laughing at the text line.
1: What'd they say?
4: Yeah. I just talking crap about me and my math. It's way off. But I figured it out halfway through. I'm like, no, that's not right.
1: I if you saw me on the YouTube, I went.
3: I went. Huh?
1: Felt like we were in the ditch, and the only way to get out of it is just to keep on trucking, Marsh. Keep on keeping on.
4: It happens.
2: The Waterboy says, hot take or hot garbage, the MLB season is slated to start March 24th, 2027. They will not be playing baseball that day.
3: Oh, hot take.
1: I don't know about I don't know about that day, but I do think they'll get the season in.
3: They'll get
1: it might be a truncated season, but I don't think they lose the entire season. That is my prediction.
3: I'm with you.
1: That's my guess.
3: I think they play the game. They have the standoff. Goes in for a little bit, and then they realize just the millions of dollars that they're not necessarily losing if they're the owners, but they're ignoring.
1: Mm-hmm.
3: The fans are getting angry. I think they end up with like a 90 or 100 game season.
1: I can see that. Yep.
2: The Waterboy texted in, Karen would have had the answer for Jamie already.
3: Yeah, oh, she got that quick.
1: There's no doubt about that.
4: I think we got it figured out, though.
3: She was super smart, though, and we're not.
4: I think we got it figured out.
3: Yeah.
1: Well, good.
4: 38 home runs and about 130 RBI is what he's on pace for.
1: Okay.
4: There you go.
1: Good.
3: You put some money on it?
4: On that being the right number? Yeah, I could put money on that. That's the number that he's on pace for. How much you want to put on it?
3: Do you think you're going to
4: You want to put
3: it?
4: Money on that he's on pace for that? Sure.
3: No.
4: That's what you just said.
3: No, I said, you want to put money? You didn't let me finish. You
4: I didn't let you finish. Hell no. I took your bet.
3: You don't ever let
4: I
3: me
4: take
3: finish.
4: Your bet.
3: That's always a terrible thing about you. I've heard it from multiple people.
4: You didn't hear it. You might have heard something. You didn't hear that.
1: It's fascinating on 101 ESPN. Marshy found some audio from one of the hosts of WFAN in New York talking about the three worst things in sports.

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7: Welcome back to the Fast Lane here on 101 ESPN. Jamie Rivers, Kerry Davis, Anthony Stalter, and Andrew Marsh. And we're going to bump what we were talking about. Got a little bit of breaking news from your St. Louis Blues, and it's not the schedule release. Marshy, what do we got?
8: Yeah, so the Blues have signed forward Connor McMichael to a six-year contract with an annual average value of 6.7 mil. So the AAV is 6.75 million.
7: Wow, that is a fantastic deal for Connor McMichael. You know, it's funny, when I see these deals, I automatically go back to deals like the Colton Parayko contract at 6.5, and you realize just how much of a bargain that is for the Blues. So McMichael, if we're looking at said player, when you go through his last couple years, his highest point total was 57 points. Last year, 46, a little bit of a down year. Blues obviously anticipating that he's going to be able to get back up to that 55 to 60 point. I'm sure they'd love to see him at 65 points. But $6.7 million is a very healthy contract for this player, and it just shows that the Blues are ready to move forward with these guys. And, you know, it was an odd situation to begin with because he was a restricted free agent with the Capitals, basically. He gets traded to the Blues, and he has arbitration rights. The Blues probably don't really have a chance to put together a real offer. He files for arbitration so that telling the Blues, like, he's not going to take an offer sheet or something like that.
9: Right.
7: I knew the whole time they weren't going to go to arbitration. Can you imagine going to arbitration with the player you just traded for? Hey, I know we traded Jordan Kyrou for you, but here's how bad we think you are at these things. Right?
9: Right.
7: Sit across the table from the player you just acquired.
9: Yeah.
7: Like, it's a weird situation. It was
9: certainly.
7: It was just tactical.

0: I imagine, from both sides. But it's nice to see the Blues get that guy locked up. And it just continues to show you what they're trying to do here. They're trying to lock up young talent. He's currently, how old is he right now? Marshy, 25, 26?
1: He's 25.
0: 25. So he's 25 years old. He's right in the middle of that window that the Blues want for their players. I think it's a good signing. What do you guys think?
2: I mean, certainly, you know way more than we do, obviously, with what sort of player he is, what sort of player that they're getting, and you also understand kind of how the contracts work in hockey.
0: Well, I'm learning that, because right now this is a whole new world. The salary cap going up the way it is, player salaries are going up. 6.7 before was a top player on your team. 6.7 now is a middle six forward that can score 15 to 20 goals maybe. So the landscape of hockey is changing. Like somebody, I forget who it was, maybe it was defenseman for the Rangers just signed. He's kind of a...
2: Brian Leetch.
0: No. I forget his name. It's irrelevant. The point is, the fact that I can't remember his name right now, but he got $5.5 million a year.
2: Okay.
0: I'm like, where are we?
1: Wow. So one of the contracts that a lot of Blues fans are frustrated right now is the Pavel Buchnevich contract. The amount of term that he has, the amount of money that he's making, and the production that he has had the last few years. Does that not become a huge deal anymore with this new era of hockey
0: in terms less.
1: So it does a little bit.
0: It hurts less.
1: You feel a little bit better. You're not relying on this guy now because of the amount of money that he's making and whatnot. We can kind of put that to the side just for now.
0: Yeah. When the top-tiered players are going to start, already Leo Carlson's making $18 million. He's a bit of an anomaly right now, but just wait till some of the other top players, their contracts come up for renegotiation. $8 million is going to be like half of what those guys make. The Blues still currently, they'll get eaten up now with some of this contract here, but they still have cap space. If this was 2 years ago, that Pavel Buchnevich contract cripples you.
2: Mm-hmm.
0: It cripples you because you can't be doing some of these things. You wouldn't be able to make the signings that you're wanting. Dylan Holloway, the Broberg, like who knows what you're able to give those guys. But the fact that the salary cap continues to go up, it does make that contract less painful. What really makes it less painful is if the player actually plays to his potential.
2: Yep.
0: And I was watching a thing on TV, on my computer, but it was TV of Artemi Panarin has put together a training camp over in Russia right now, and he selected, I think it was 20, 22 guys to be a part of it. And it's like a real training camp, and Pavel Buchnevich was in there. So it's something that I don't think Buch has done in the past, is put in the amount of work necessary in the off season, and sometimes that's something you learn. I've talked openly about that's something I learned throughout my career. When you're young, you show up to training camp, you're always in great shape. It doesn't matter. It doesn't feel like it matters.
2: Sure.
0: About the work you put in, because you show up and you're still just as fast as everybody. You're faster than everybody. You're moving around, no problem.
2: Right.
0: But as you start to get older, it's harder. You just can't keep that status without working at it. And I think Pavel Buchnevich the last couple of seasons put work in, but maybe not the amount of work that was necessary. So hopefully this is a step in the right direction.
1: My next question is, are the Blues on some sort of time crunch to become cup contenders? I look at the contracts right now. Robert Thomas, a UFA in 2031. Buch, UFA, 2031. Dylan Holloway, UFA, 2031. Mason McTavish, UFA, 2031. Connor McMichael, UFA, 2031. And Philip Broberg, UFA in 2032. Is there sort of like a time crunch with some of those bigger names all becoming free agents around the same time?
0: Well, yeah, obviously. I think the time frame for the Blues to be competitive is, in the next 2 to 3 years.
1: Okay, so you're looking even shorter of a time frame.
0: You have to. If these are the contracts that you have expiring, and you want to, if you get to a competitive status in year three and you're not successful, you have to add. If you're just a couple of pieces away, but you need some runway, if you're up against losing five guys off your roster, then the runway's gone.
1: Mm-hmm.
0: So for Alex Steen and the Blues, from this year to year three, which would be the 2028-2029 season, you've got to see a team that looks like it can compete at a higher level. And if you don't, then maybe you start trading off some of those pieces. Maybe you pivot and go in a different direction. And we don't know what Yurecek's going to be. We don't know what Carbonneau's going to be. We don't know what Otto Stenberg is going to be, or Dalibor Dvorsk. We don't know what. So those guys might be so good that it speeds it up a little bit, or maybe they're not what you think, and then you're looking at moving some of these players. It's tough. It's tough to tell.
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6: Call him, text him. 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His personal cell phone number is 314-324-4440.
4: Again, 314-324-4440.
6: Give him a call, give him a text, day, night, weekends, doesn't matter. If he doesn't answer, he'll get right back to you. He loves helping out our 101 ESPN listeners for sure. And Anthony, if they missed any of that, what can they do?
4: 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Thanks, Stewie.
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4: 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I'm Anthony Stalter. We're welcoming Lance to play the gauntlet today. What's up, Lance? Lance, you there?
14: Yeah, what's going on, guy?
4: Hey, oh, not much. All right, everything's good. All right, Lance, appreciate you playing. Thank you for listening. Would you like to take on Andrew Marsh, Kerry Davis, Jamie Rivers, or me in round one?
14: I think I'm going to go with you, Stalter.
4: Oh, back to back. Okay. All right, Lance, good luck to you, man.
14: Good luck, man.
4: Thanks.
6: All right, Anthony's going to head over to the Cone of Silence. While he does that, Lance, can you tell our guy Marshy to spin that wheel?
14: Marshy, spin that wheel.
6: All right, so Lance, you picked Anthony as our strategy, or is it just like as the first one that came to mind?
14: Yeah, first one came to mind.
6: All right, fair enough. Now that you have Anthony picked, and the wheel has stopped, what category would you prefer?
14: Anything but football. Oh, man.
6: Lance, the damn wheel went football on you.
14: Nice.
6: Yeah, sorry, man.
14: That's all right.
6: All right, well, you're going to get four questions here. Each of them are worth 2 points. Unless you use the options, then they're worth 1 point. Of course, wrong answers are 0 points. If we're tied, we do have a tiebreaker question, and we will get a winner here today. Lance, are you ready?
14: Yes, sir.
6: All right, here we go. Question one. Can you name the first team to be shut out in a BCS bowl game?
14: Ooh. Seems like I vaguely remember that. Give me the option.
6: Yeah. Was it LSU, TCU, or Auburn?
14: TCU.
6: TCU?
14: Yes, sir.
6: Final answer?
14: Yeah, final answer.
6: Thank you.
15: Question number two. Four Philadelphia Eagles quarterbacks have thrown 30 touchdown passes in a season. Sonny Jurgensen, Donovan McNabb, Carson Wentz, and who else?
14: The Eagles quarterbacks?
15: Yep.
14: Who's the first one you said?
15: Sonny Jurgensen, Donovan McNabb, Carson Wentz, and who else?
14: Let's go Jalen Hurts.
15: Final answer?
14: Yes, sir.
16: Question number three. The late Hall of Fame linebacker Derek Thomas donned this jersey number during his 11-year career.
14: I'm wanting to say it was 54. I guess shoot or shoot. Let's go with that final answer.
16: All righty.
6: All right, Lance. Last question, bud. Happy birthday to 49ers great Roger Craig. He led the NFL with 2,036 yards from scrimmage in 1988 when San Francisco won the Super Bowl over what team?
14: Cincinnati Bengals. Final answer.
6: All right. Let's get our guy Anthony back in here. How are you feeling, buddy?
14: Not great.
6: No? We'll see. Anthony's making his way back in here now, plugging in his ears. Anthony, how's it coming? Silence today, bud.
4: Very silent.
6: Yeah, it's been like that. Our guy Ryder's been out all week. Going to be back in tomorrow, though, he said.
4: Well, good.
6: Yeah.
16: You just a man in his thoughts.
4: Well, yeah, that's okay. It's all right.
6: Miss that guy. All right, your category today is football.
4: I like football.
15: Pack of lunch.
4: All right.
6: Pack of lunch.
4: I did.
6: He did. That's a smaller lunch. That's a serious what? Is that a lunch bag or a wine bag?
4: Yeah, it's a little big, but my buddy Tim, who works at Side Project, gave it to me, and I'm like, you know what? I'm going to use this thing. It's pretty sweet.
6: I like that.
4: Yeah, he designed the logo.
6: Yeah, it would have been great if you brought in one for everybody. But anyways.
4: Well, I listen, Jamie, I got one.
6: What kind of friend is Tim?
4: It's a great friend.
6: Not great enough. Bring him some for all of us.
4: I don't know if he was thinking about you, but I think that's the point you're trying to make.
6: Tim, if you're listening, now you know. All right. You ready to go, buddy?
4: Yeah, I'm ready to rock.
6: Right, question one. Can you name the first team to be shut out in a BCS bowl game?
4: Oh, jeez. No. No, I'll have to get the options on this.
6: All right. Was it LSU, TCU, or Auburn?
4: A BCS bowl game.
6: Correct.
4: All right. Well, TCU seems obvious because they got hammered, but they did score against Georgia. Now, this is all bowl games, BCS bowl games, or is this like championship games?
6: This
4: is BCS bowl games?
6: BCS bowl game.
4: Okay.
6: That's the most I'm allowed by law to give you.
4: Okay. I'm assuming then it's title games. And if I assume that, then it's LSU. Has to be. Because Auburn won with Cam. And LSU seems like the weird outlier there, because why would they ever be shut out? I could be way off on this, but I'm process elimination here. I'm going to go LSU. Final answer.
15: Question number two. Four Philadelphia Eagle quarterbacks have thrown for 30 touchdown passes in a season. Sonny Jurgensen, Donovan McNabb, Carson Wentz, and who else?
4: 30 touchdowns in a season?
15: 30 touchdown passes in a season.
4: It's got to be Jalen Hurts, right? Unless you're setting me up, CD. You said Sonny Jurgensen,
16: Donovan McNabb, Carson Wentz, and then there's another.
15: And who else?
16: And who else? Unless it's Nick Foles. Because when Nick Foles played with played for Chip Kelly, I think he had like 36 touchdowns and two interceptions or something. I think you want me to say Jalen Hurts. I'm going to say Nick Foles. Nick Foles, final answer. And if it's Jalen Hurts, then I'll just wear the egg. Nick Foles, final answer.
17: Question number three, the late Hall of Fame linebacker Derek Thomas donned this jersey number during his 11-year career.
16: 58. Final answer.
6: Are you sure?
16: Yes.
6: Happy birthday, we think, thank at you. Least, to 49ers great Roger Craig, because you never know when these questions are drawn up.
16: Yeah, true.
6: He led the NFL with 2,036 yards from scrimmage in 1988. When San Francisco won the Super Bowl, over which team?
16: Bengals. Final answer.
6: Okay.
16: They played them, I believe, in 82 and 88, or 83 and 88. One of those. 81 and 88. Bengals. Final answer.
6: Okay. Maybe we'll just run it. Nah, maybe not. Can you name the first team to be shut out in a BCS bowl game? With the options, Lance took TCU. With the options, Anthony took LSU. Answer is...
15: LSU.
6: LSU. 1-0. Anthony.
16: What was the game? Does anybody...
15: 2012, 21-0, lost to Alabama.
16: Okay, so it had to be a BCS national championship there, right? No. Anyways,
6: it's
16: continue.
6: It's a bowl game, Anthony.
16: I'm interested. I'm curious.
6: I think Bradford's still here. He can ask.
16: Okay, then I'll ask Bradford. Sorry. I'm sorry for asking the question.
6: Right, and then it's not good enough for you.
16: My bad.
15: Just keep digging.
6: Really? My gosh. Question three.
17: It was the national championship.
16: Thank you.
15: Marcy knows.
16: Marcy, was that hard? You yell at me?
6: The late Hall of Famer linebacker Derek Thomas donned this jersey number during his 11-year career. Lance said, shooter's got to shoot. I think it's 54. Anthony said, 58. And I'm damn sure of it, too, is what he said. That's what he said. Answer is?
17: It is 58.
6: It's 58.
16: DT was a man.
6: So Anthony up 3-0 right now. Question four. Happy birthday to 49ers great Roger Craig. He led the NFL at 2,036 yards from scrimmage in 1988 when San Francisco won the Super Bowl. Over! Lance, without the option, said the Bengals. Anthony, without the option, said the Bengals. Answer is...
15: the Cincinnati Bengals.
6: Yeah. Last question here. Four Philadelphia Eagle quarterbacks have thrown 30 touchdown passes in a season. Sonny Jurgensen, Donovan McNabb, Carson Wentz, and who else? Without the options, Lance said Jalen Hurts. Seems like an obvious choice. Anthony said, yeah, too obvious. Give me that Nick Foles. Answer is.
16: Pretty sure.
17: Yeah, it's Randall Cunningham.
6: Randall Cunningham, Lance.
18: You have chosen poorly.
19: You lose.
16: Forgot about Randall Cunningham.
6: If you'd have taken the options, I think you guys maybe would have rethought it. The options were Jalen Hurts, Ron Jaworski, hell of a quarterback, too, but Randall Cunningham. I think everybody forgets how good Randall Cunningham was.
16: Oh, no, I mean, he was incredible.
6: He was spectacular. Awesome.
16: But I thought that Nick Foles, I wonder what his touchdown...
6: might have been spread over two seasons.
16: Yeah, maybe.
15: The one year.
16: Remember he played for Chip Kelly? Anyways.
6: Yeah. All right, well, Lance, Anthony got you 5-2 today. You said you didn't really want football. The wheel gave you football, and you were right, Lance.
20: I appreciate the opportunity, guys, and to be able to talk to the best sports talk show in the nation.
16: Oh, thanks, man. Yeah, appreciate it, Lance. Thanks, man.
6: Lance,
16: thank
6: have you.
16: You
6: ever been anybody's agent before?
20: No.
6: All right, I might give you a call.
16: No kidding. We appreciate you.
6: Contracts come up here soon. You can talk to Tommy.
20: I appreciate what you guys do every day for us, man.
16: Oh, thanks, Lance. Thanks, Lance. You're very too much, kind, Lance. Man. Thank you.
20: Yeah, thanks, guys.
16: Take care.
15: Appreciate it.
6: Anthony, you got beat Lance.
16: Lance is a great guy, 27.
15: Yeah. It's a good year, though.
4: He threw for 27 touchdowns and 2 interceptions. I had the interceptions right, but I gave him 10 more touchdown passes.
19: That's a lot more.
4: Certainly is.
17: Yeah. Played 13 games, played a couple more games, would have hit that 30 mark.
19: Right. Math, you know?
4: Yeah, dang it.
19: I do have a bone to pick with you. I was getting the text messages, and they said, well, Carrie, you got it wrong because Anthony gave you 1.4 RBIs per game.
6: Oh, we're back to that, are we?
19: Yeah, we are. That's what he told me.
6: Whatever.
19: Yeah, that's what he said. He said it was 1.4 RBIs a game.
4: Yeah, he needs 1.4 more.
19: I thought you said he has.
4: No, he had 1.3.
19: 1.4.
4: No, he had 1.3. Remember, we had the whole discussion about 1.2. You round up.
19: He didn't have 1.3 either.
4: Per game?
19: No. If he had one RBI game, he'd have 93 RBIs. 1.3, he'd have more than that.
4: No, he did it. Oh, jeez.
19: Yeah.
6: Yeah, he didn't win.
19: Yeah, he'd have more than that.
4: He did it every 1.3. No, he wouldn't have.
19: Nope. You
4: see where I went sideways here, right, guys?
6: I just didn't even try.
4: I'll let you guys know, I've told you this before, I'm not a strong student, right? I know Derek Thomas. I knew Derek Thomas's
19: number
4: right off the top of my head. Mm-hmm. Do I know math? No. This is why.
17: Are those hieroglyphics
4: over
17: there?
4: Yeah, it is. Yeah. Yeah.
19: We didn't go to school.
4: You know what? I won the gauntlet today. Lance was awesome. We should be flying high right now. But now, we got to go back to the math.
19: I
4: apologize,
19: CD. It's all
4: CD.
19: Good, brother.
6: We're stats and facts here, Anthony.
4: Yeah, that's true. I got an email about that one time.
19: We'll go over it.
6: Yeah,
19: later.
6: What day are you supposed to read that on? I thought we had
19: March today. The day is
4: March 1st. Yeah, we did it on March 1st, right? Okay. Or March 2nd or something like that. Yeah. You want to read it now or
19: sure,
4: save it later?
19: Might as well. Get it out there.
4: Marsh, you want to save it?
19: Patrick,
4: you look like you want to save it.
19: Patrick needs to know.
17: Let it fly.
19: That we know.
17: It's been a minute since we've
19: where he's been right. And where he was that day.
4: This is from Patrick H.
19: Those that know what the H is for, they know.
4: They know. As I'd like to point out, this was a Saturday, March 1st, that he sent this in. 4:51, almost 4:52. I like to picture my Patrick H. maybe having a beer or two, grilling, maybe listening to the podcast and deciding, after this, I am absolutely going to sit down right
6: now. Did he use after, or did he just say, screw this, everything
4: then
6: on
4: pause? He pulled
6: pause.
4: His laptop out and maybe his phone and just said, I need to take care of this now.
6: Next to the grill.
4: Yeah, I need to take care of this now.
17: Was this a computer or a phone email?
6: Ooh.
4: I don't know. I'm assuming, I don't know.
17: Yeah.
6: Sometimes it says sent from an iPhone. But mm-hmm.
4: Subject, Fastlane, all one word. That's the first time I noticed that. I've switched to KMOX, or another radio station. Why don't I just say KMOX now?
17: I used to say redacted. Yeah.
4: Who cares?
17: You might as well say it. No, I'm kidding. Don't say his name.
4: This may be the worst show I've ever heard. They don't back any of their thoughts up with stats or facts. There.
6: Yeah. Spelled wrong.
4: Wrong there. Mm. You have been a 10-year listener. Just horrendous. Especially cocky, fat A Stalter. That's Patrick H., March 1st, 2025 on a Saturday.
19: We need to figure out. I want to email him back and really get to the crux
4: root of the
19: it.
4: Issue. Yeah,
17: yeah,
4: yeah. Yeah, yeah.
17: What ticked him off so
19: what
17: bad
19: was said
17: about
19: what
17: this did, show?
6: What did you say?
19: What did you say specifically?
4: Yeah.
19: That he no longer could take it. He just couldn't take it. Not another minute. And it was, you know what happened? Like, our show ended at 6 p.m. on Friday, and he woke up Saturday, and it was still festering
4: was still
19: in
4: festering.
19: Him.
4: Yeah,
6: I don't think it was a podcast.
19: He was festering.
4: Really?
19: He was
4: so it just carried over.
19: I think he woke up the next morning and said, you know what?
4: Wow.
19: I can't take it anymore, and I have to let someone know. Now, a part of me respects Patrick for that because I understand holding a damn grudge. Like,
4: sure.
19: I think we
4: all do.
19: Yeah, you do too. Like, you can respect the level of anger that he had to sleep with through the night.
4: Right.
19: To wake up Saturday morning and
4: still ticked off.
19: He thought about it. I'm going to sleep on it. And he woke up Saturday morning still pissed off about something you said and then sent that letter.
6: Sent that email. Said some really silly things. But
4: yeah.
6: What
4: drove him to say? No, that's a great point, guys.
6: What drove him to that
19: He didn't
6: level?
19: Sleep. He didn't sleep the night before.
4: He thought
19: he
4: about it,
19: He tried to sleep.
4: He did.
19: And said, you know what? This is pissing me off so bad, I'll never. And
6: that's
19: I mean
6: fat
19: never.
6: That A, Stalter.
4: Mm-hmm. Yeah. Yeah.
19: You think he's listened since then? I bet good money that he has.
4: I think he's still over at the redacted station. You know?
6: Patrick, if you text
19: us, let us know you heard.
6: Give us a text, because we just want answers. We don't want to argue with you, of course. I mean, we don't want to make you mad.
4: I do have a theory that...
17: Send us a mic drop for the Daily Drive.
4: Yeah, absolutely. There you go.
19: We have to verify that it's actually you, though. So send us an email saying that you sent
17: the mic drop. Send us a text. It has their names on it, so I'll be able to know, because I know his name.
6: Or he can send us a text with the proper email that he sent that from.
4: And we do have the email. Yeah, good call. Yeah, share the email.
19: Screenshot it.
4: Yep. I have a theory, guys, and it applies to you guys as well. If like a listener really doesn't like us, my theory is that it stems from an opinion that we had once that they disagreed with. And because they don't have any emotional intelligence, they turn it into, well, I just hate you.
6: That's my thought. It's possible.
4: Like, I disagree with Jamie. Now I hate him. You know, like it jumps to that.
6: We disagree a lot, Anthony. What did I say to me?
4: I was acting like a listener, not me, Jamie. Oh. I love you. I love you like a brother. You know that, like my Canadian brother.
6: Okay,
4: no, I'm not Canadian, but you are.
6: No,
17: there's a lot of people with that type of mindset that live in our society.
4: Oh, big time. Yeah,
17: there's a ton of.
6: Some would say almost half the population.
4: Right, because they take it personally. They have the opposite viewpoint.
6: Yeah.
4: So I now have to take it personally. Like Bill Burr says, it goes like through their one ear, bounces around their childhood, and then comes back out, and it's now I'm upset.
19: Yeah.
4: And I don't like you.
19: And then sometimes what I've also learned, just doing this show, we've all have learned this. Like, you could say something, and someone could hear something completely different. Mm-hmm. It's almost like being in a relationship, some would say. It's weird that way.
6: Yeah, there's a lot.
4: Relationships are complicated, CD. Yeah, I do agree with that.
19: Sometimes you say things, you know what you said. The only difference here, the best part about here is we actually have the audio that can be replayed.
4: Mm-hmm.
19: Like,
4: and sometimes we're wrong. We thought we said something.
6: Sometimes all that receipts.
19: Those are receipts. Yeah. Sometimes you think you said a word and you didn't say that word.
6: Yeah, that happens.
19: Yeah, man.
6: Sometimes you call somebody by the wrong name and don't even know you did it.
4: Yeah.
17: Oh, we did get a text. It says it's, hey.
6: Right, Jamie?
19: He called you Jamie. That's still mind-blowing. How the hell is he calling you his name? I can see if he called you Carrie.
4: Mm-hmm.
19: He said, Jamie, you know what?
4: Yeah.
19: What the hell is wrong with him?
4: Right. Marsh text.
17: We got a text. Yeah, it says, hey, it's me, Diamondback. Doesn't say Diamondback, though. It says the other one. Hey, it's me, Diamondback, at CompuVerse.net. Or CompuServe, my bad, CompuServe.net.
4: Nope, that's not
17: I wanted to say I was sorry, and this is the best show on the airwaves. Stay gold, boys. Go Birds.
19: Ah, thank you.
4: Nice. We did get Brett coming in. He says, I'm still pissed at Anthony for dissing Mr. Brightside. I haven't listened since. I don't know if that's accurate, but I apologize.
6: Hmm.
4: You know? All right.
6: I'm glad you're not listening.
4: Yeah.
6: There you go.
4: We're going to go to our sports six back here. Eric says, why do you guys give a blank? This is America. If someone doesn't like it, listen to blah, blah, blah. Listen to Casey. I can actually say that one. That's our sister station.
6: Ah,
4: Eric, we're just having
6: great
4: fun.
6: Job over there.
4: Yeah. Oh, yeah. Tim Virgin. He's outstanding.
6: Great job.
4: After you listen to us, go ahead and listen to his podcast. It's Fastlane on 101 ESPN. Sports six part one is coming up. 314-399-9646. 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We'll do part one next.
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6: Marsh. We've never done this before, but I'm going to call a live audible.
7: Yeah.
6: We're calling a live audible.
7: Live Omaha.
8: Well, you got to say the right words, though.
7: Omaha.
8: Okay.
6: We're going to go to Bet the Board. Wow. So if you could find me a Bet the Board open. There it is. We went to the email. Wound up being kind of a...
8: Patrick ruined our show. We were on clock and then ruined our show.
7: Don't say that. You know, Pat, we don't know what Pat, we still don't know what he was mad at. He might be completely justified.
6: Yeah.
7: We don't know.
6: I may have totally been a Diamondback that day. Who knows? It's in play.
8: You know what I'm going to do?
7: For all of us.
8: Yeah. This was in what, 2025? It had to be.
6: Yeah, it was 2025.
8: I'm going to go back when I have time and listen to the show. Before that took place.
6: So, as I think, CD, did you read the text message? Somebody pointed out.
9: The text was March 1st.
6: Yeah.
9: So, they said then the day before had to be a Freedom Friday.
6: What are you ticked off on a Freedom Friday?
7: Were we doing Freedom Friday then, though?
6: Yeah.
9: Okay. We started Freedom Friday. When did we start Freedom Friday?
7: I don't know.
9: That's a very good question.
6: Do you want me to do the math on that?
7: No, we're good.
6: It was last week. I may have.
9: I don't know when we started Freedom Friday.
6: Nah. Yeah. Anyways, Marsh.
8: Yes.
6: Do you have the latest Bet the Board standings?
8: I do. So, Carrie and I did not pick up points. But Anthony, you and Jamie did. I have 4 points. Anthony, you have 4 points. Jamie has 4 points. And Carrie has 3.
7: Appreciate you.
6: I put you on that Valkyrie train, just like me.
7: Get on board, son.
6: I had them 2.5. You had them 1.5. It was the only thing we had. All right. Marsh.
8: Yes.
6: Is it me?
8: No.
6: Oh, okay.
8: It's me.
6: Okay.
7: Wow.
8: So, well, I'm just saying.
7: No, it's impressive.
6: Stating the fact.
8: Okay. I am looking at the total runs, and I want the Phillies. Let's see if I can get an alternate run total here.
7: There's probably not.
8: Yeah, there's one game. I shouldn't have said that. I'm going to do the Phillies. Team total over 4.5. -135.
6: All right. Oh, well, there's a baseball game.
7: You or me?
6: Who is it?
9: Jamie.
6: Jamie? Yeah. Go for it, Jamie.
7: Give me the Phillies on the money line. -126.
6: Okay.
7: In Philly, they're still jazzed up. Schwarber and Harper are going to go off.
6: It's a Utah.
9: The Utah Jazz?
6: Mm-hmm.
9: I see what you did there.
6: Thank you. I don't know. Why don't we go with...
7: It's a WNBA game, huh?
6: I saw that. Not the one I wanted.
7: It's a little high for me, I'm just saying.
6: Yeah, that makes sense.
7: That one.
6: You know what? Why don't we go with the under 9.5 Mets and Phillies?
7: Oh, man.
6: These guys ain't ready to come back and hit. I don't know.
9: Give me Juan Soto. 2.5 hits, runs.
7: Oh, RBI. That's a bad number. Wow.
9: I can't get 1.5.
7: That's a bad, not 2.5. But anyway, 1.5 is for you.
6: Yeah. 2.5.
9: That's one home run.
6: Holy smokes.
9: All right. Solo shot.
6: Now we'll do the Sports 6-Pack after this Omaha. Part 1 coming up next on 101 ESPN.
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2: From the 618, the Blues just gave Connor McMichael a nice payday. What is the ceiling for him as a player? Does his defense or lack thereof give you any pause about this deal?
0: No.
3: It doesn't give me any pause about the deal.
0: Still developing.
3: Still developing. What is his ceiling?
4: I don't know. Hall of Famer.
3: No, he's not a Hall of Famer.
4: All-Star.
3: No, probably won't be an All-Star either.
0: Solid role player.
3: Like, are we looking for, like, what we think he can get for points in a season and things like that? I think his ceiling is 60 points. 25 goals, 60 points. That's his ceiling as a player. Yeah, he scored 26 in 2024, 2025. I think that was high. 57 points. So, yeah, 25 goals a year. If I guess we're thinking ceiling, I don't know, 30 goals a year, 60 points. There we go.
0: There it is. Question two, please.
1: Question number two.
2: From a 636, I feel like this year the viewer ratings have been a lot higher for Major League Baseball than previous years, especially with the help from the Tarps Off crew. Do you think if Major League Baseball goes into a lockout next season, it will negatively affect those viewer ratings to a point of no return?
0: I don't know about a point of no return, but you'd be naive to think that the TV ratings wouldn't take a massive hit if there's a work stoppage. Look what happened in 94. I mean, it took the steroid era, Sammy Sosa and McGuire, to do what they were doing in 98 for baseball to be interesting again for the public. So, yeah, of course, I think eventually people would come back, but it'd take a while.
3: Baseball's done a pretty good job of building up some momentum. I think with games not being, I mean, they're able to, but games not going 15, 16, 17 innings with the pitch clock, so you don't have human rain delays out there anymore. They've done a good job of keeping action available to the viewer. They would lose a lot of momentum. It would definitely hurt them initially.
0: Think of COVID and how people found different ways to entertain themselves without sports. So I think that in some respects, this potential lockout would have a longer negative impact than the one in 94. Just my opinion.
2: So Austin Karp, who I guess writes for the Sports Business Journal, was reporting that Netflix, their Home Run Derby, had 5.3 million viewers. That was the smallest audience for said event since 2003.
0: Mm-hmm.
2: That's not good.
0: No, it's not. That's not a streaming platform. It's not. Yeah, some people you're gonna lose people that don't have the service, obviously. And I don't think the Home Run Derby is enough for people to subscribe to Netflix if they weren't intending to.
2: Well, for me, it just goes to show how good baseball can be. But then, and we've talked about it, how they sort of get in their own way.
0: Mm-hmm.
2: I mean, there's a lot of people that had no idea that it was even on Netflix.
0: Sure. It's a problem.
2: It is a problem.
0: Question three, please.
1: Question number three.
2: I mean, this is a great question from the Water Boy. Who is starting in goal for the first Blues game this season?
0: It's got to be Joel Hofer. I mean, it doesn't have to be, but I feel like it's going to be Hofer.
3: Training camp goes. We'll see how preseason goes. Mm-hmm. I mean, I know that Benner has been working his tail off this offseason. If it goes the way it's supposed to go, based on what they were doing at the end of last year, I think you're right with Joel Hofer.
0: Mm-hmm.
3: But actually, I think it'd probably be Joel Hofer no matter what.
2: Well, either way, I think both goalies are going to play in those first two games, considering it's a back-to-back.
3: So, and it's two really good teams.
2: Two really good teams.
3: Benner plays pretty well in Colorado.
2: He might get the second game.
3: I think it's Hofer, Bennington. Now, who gets the home opener against Anthony Sharks?
2: That might be a better question,
3: yeah. They'll be down there probably for that broadcast that day, too, a remote. Maybe get you a Macklin Celebrini autograph.
2: Will you be allowed to wear your...
0: Careful, Mark.
2: Never mind.
3: The last time he did that, he didn't wear the jersey. He just wore a teal-colored shirt. He thought people didn't catch on.
5: Thought it was.
3: I did.
0: You've got issues.
3: Oh, yeah. How much time have you got?
0: I'll say Joel Hofer starts game one.
3: Yeah.
0: Bennington starts the home opener.
3: Ooh, spicy.
0: You like that?
3: I like that.
0: Okay.
2: You like that?
3: Hedging.
0: Yeah, a little bit. A little bit. All right, keep those questions rolling into the Air Comfort Service text line. 314-399-9646. We'll do part two of our Sports Six Pack next.
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9: Hey, buddy, have you came over and looked at the new Eddie at Fast Eddie's? I finally got a new item. You know, it's been decades.
10: Decade? More like 40 years to figure out how to put a piece of shrimp on there with your steak.
9: I've known you for 40 years. You could have said something. Well, who'd have thought the Elwood could even get better? But we did it. We went and we made the Eddie. It's a foot-long serving, sir.
10: Not that I needed another reason to bring the whole gang down there. I'm still going to order those big Elwoods, the succulent. Peel and eat shrimp, the hot chick on a stick, and that famous Fast Eddie burger. And I'm always going to get one of those ice-cold frosty ones and listen to that live music on that patio every afternoon and evening.
9: Well, I just love adding another great item for everybody to come over and enjoy. When you come on over the beautiful Clark Bridge to look at the picturesque Mississippi River.
10: Picturesque. That's very eloquent.
9: Very. Thank you very much.
10: Well, like Mr. Shannon says, if you're 21 and in the mood, come on over to picturesque Alton, Illinois, and see the very eloquent Eddie at Fast Eddie. Bon Air.
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0: Part two of the Sports Six Pack is right now. 314-399-9646. Keep those questions rolling in. Question four, please.
6: Question number four.
2: All right, from the 801. Guys, do you feel confident that Philip Broberg and Logan Mayhew will be the starting top pair, or will Carlos step in on that top pair?
3: I have no idea. We're going to have to see what training camp brings. For Brandon Carlo, for Adam Juracek, for Theo Lindstein, for Logan Mayhew, for Colton Parayko. It's what they ended the season with, but that was experimental, meaning they wanted to throw as much as they could at Logan Mayhew, and they gave him an excellent defense partner in Philip Broberg, just to see, you know, if what they thought could be was there. There was a version of it, and so I don't know. I don't think that's how they started, but you never know.
0: Do you feel?

0: training camp over the last few years has lacked bite. And we start laughing and start telling stories about like when he first came in the league. And then I telling stories of like when Bobby Plager walked in the very first time in 1993. And he's got his coffee, walk around in all little dressing rooms at Brentwood because they didn't have a big room. Mm-hmm. So we're all in these little different rooms. And he'd walk in each room and say, well, better make sure they know who you are by the end of the day, boys. And he wasn't wrong. Yeah. He'd say, if you're a goal scorer, you better score some goals. If you're a hitter, better make sure you're hitting people. And if you're a fighter, you better make sure you got some action out there today. I was just laughing. There was like 8 fights in the first 5 minutes of the game. Mm-hmm. And we're laughing about just them bringing that back. Not 8 fights in training camp.
1: Fight.
0: But there should be the odd intense moment where guys want to get after it. There should be guys that are third and fourth line guys that are fighting, not literally, but figuratively with, you know, like Nathan Walker. He's going to have to come to camp with a chip on his shoulder. And he can't be friends with guys. Can't be. He's going to have to go out there and practice like his career depends on it, because it kind of does. Because they brought in Ross Johnson, Finley's a big guy, Torpchenko's, all these guys are under contract, and they're all 6'5" and bigger. And Nathan Walker isn't. So he's a guy that's got to come to camp with something to prove. Oscar Sundquist is on a 2-way contract.
1: Mm-hmm.
0: He's got to come to camp and prove he's still an NHL player and that he might be a better option than what you currently have.
1: Yeah.
0: So, yes, the competition of training camp is going to be there. And on defense, there's not that guys don't make the team,
1: mm-hmm.
0: but that where they slot in to start the season might very well be determined by their compete in practice, in training camp, and what they bring to the table in preseason.
2: Question number 5.
3: From a 636, I don't know a whole lot about hockey, but who is a good NFL comparison for Connor McMichael?
0: The hell do I have no idea. I don't know. You guys jump in. Middle of the pack player. Pick one. A good accent piece on a team.
1: Okay. Yeah. Let's see here. He is.
0: I don't know.
4: Oh man.
1: Should we go offense or defense, Gary?
4: Yeah, offense.
0: For sure.
1: Okay.
0: Give me like a wide receiver 2 or a backup tight ender.
4: I give you. I will give you. Let's say it is. Oh, no, I can't give that. That'd be rough. That's harsh. No. Isaac Tesla.
0: Who's
4: Tesla?
0: Hey,
4: there you go. Receiver from
0: I
4: know
0: that guy.
3: He's on the Lions.
4: From the Lions.
0: Yeah. I like that.
1: Okay.
0: Give me that Isaac.
3: He doesn't really catch that many passes, but when he does, he scores touchdowns.
4: How many goals you think? McMichael.
0: I think he gets like 18 or 20. So I don't know what that translates to into the sport of football.
4: Isaac Tesla had 6.
0: 6 touchdowns.
4: Hell of a season. Heck yeah.
0: All right. Maybe we found our guy.
4: Amon Ross St. Brown only had 11. Not only, but he had 11.
3: How many receptions and targets did Tesla have?
4: Doesn't matter. Much.
1: Luke Musgrave.
4: Luke Musgrave. The tight end?
1: Yeah.
4: Darnell Washington.
1: From ECU?
4: Yeah. No.
1: The tight running end. Back?
4: The tight end from the Steelers under Artie the Party.
1: The big guy?
4: Yeah, hell yeah.
1: I don't.
4: No?
1: I don't think we're right, but I don't.
4: Jonnu Smith.
1: No. I feel like he's versatile. Jonnu Smith.
4: McMichael plays center and wing. That's the.
3: So,
4: the epitome of versatility, is it not?
1: Sure.
3: The 314 brings up Iosivas from Cincinnati.
1: Bengals, okay.
4: Hey, I would take Tesla over Iosivas.
1: I think,
4: the ball to him.
1: I think I would take Andre
4: Iguodala.
1: No. No.
4: The other AI.
1: Iosivas. I'd take him.
4: Really?
1: Yeah.
4: Over Tesla?
1: Yeah.
4: Why?
1: Oshivas has been. Anytime T. Higgins has been hurt, Oshivas has stepped in fine.
4: What did he have last year?
1: 33, 4

0: 35-2.
1: He had two touchdowns. 33 receptions.
0: Aren't we splitting hairs?
1: I'd go with the guy that got more touchdowns, brother.
2: He had 27 targets.
1: And 16 catches.
0: Ochoa said 58 targets.
1: That means...
3: Guys, we're not trying to fight over who the best player is. We're trying to find the comparable player.
1: That's what I gave you.
3: Okay.
2: Yeah. Well, can we reverse engineer this? Like, what are the traits that Connor McMichael brings to his team?
0: I don't know.
3: He's a
0: guy play. I haven't seen him play. I don't know.
3: He's a good 200-foot player. He's good on the penalty kill.
0: I wasn't breaking down Washington Capitals games.
3: I know.
1: Shameful. Actually,
3: he's a good all-around player. He's a middle six forward. On a Stanley Cup contending team, he's probably a third-line left winger.
0: Okay.
3: Plays penalty kill. Good matchup. You can count on him defensively.
1: So a good third receiver like Christian Kirk.
0: Okay.
1: Is that fair?
3: Yeah.
1: There you go.
3: We're good.
1: I don't think it translates very well.
0: But. No. Okay. Yeah, that works.
1: Hey.
4: Question number six.
2: From 618, why...
1: Sorry, I was reading some. Go ahead.
2: From 618, why is the MLB Players Association so arrogant to believe that they are the only major professional sport that doesn't need a salary cap to be a competitive, functioning product?
1: I don't think that's arrogance. Yeah. I think that is intelligence. The other three major sports wish they were in the position of Major League Baseball. So it's not an arrogance that you have. It is, I assume that the texture is saying, well, the other guys have done it. Why does MLB think they're greater than? No. The other three organizations, the other three sports are like, damn, I wish we wouldn't have done it. MLB is actually the smartest one. So it's not in my opinion, I don't think that's an arrogance. That is, they got the power. Why would you relinquish it?
3: The NFL PA. Gave into a set with the amount of money that those players bring in for the owners. I'm astonished that they didn't say no, we're not doing that.
0: I think the MLBPA is looking at it and saying, you want a cap, why? And the owners are saying, well, we worry about parity. And the MLBPA is then coming back and saying, okay, we don't have any less parity than the cap sports. So now what do you got?
3: Well, and in your parity, that would mean that each team is trying to compete and trying to win.
0: Right.
3: The problem that baseball has is with their revenue sharing model, the way it is currently, it's not inspiring to some of the lower tier teams to even spend money. They don't have to. With the revenue sharing, they're made whole anyways.
0: Mm-hmm.
3: So I think that's the player's point, is like, what are you talking about?
0: Right.
3: You can't tell me you're losing money when you have teams that aren't even trying.
0: I think their other point is, and I guess, Jamie, you're saying this, I'll just kind of say it in a different way. You can spend. You can spend as much as you want.
3: So yeah.
0: If you want to be more competitive, then why don't all the owners just spend more? And the owners are coming back and saying, well, we can't. We're not in bigger markets. And then the MLBPA is like, well, show us your books.
3: Yeah.
0: So this is how you get from the issue, and then it branches out from there. So I agree with CD. I don't necessarily think it's arrogance. And the other problem, of course, problem being, you know, quotation marks, is that the TV ratings are pretty good in Major League Baseball.
3: I think the owners are really going to push this time for a salary cap, because in the last number of years, corporately, they've probably managed to separate everything into different LLCs or companies. So that now the only entity that has to show their books is the MLB team.
0: Mm-hmm.
3: And the MLB team, for some markets, might be losing money on those books.
0: Right.
3: But all the other things that are attached to the ownership, not the team, because the ownership has multiple companies now.
0: Right. Like, let's say it's like a village of some sort outside of the stadium.
3: I'm not
0: where you got
3: going
0: food
3: there.
0: And things like that.
3: Yeah. But that would be a separate entity than Busch Stadium and the Cardinals.
0: Right. So on the books.
3: the owners have probably done their homework, because there's a certain amount of years legally that you have to have in the way when you separate certain things, so that people don't just do this like a week leading up to a court case or something like that, where they demand your books. There's like 2 or 3 years, depending on what you're doing. So this would seem to fit that window, to where some of these owners have managed to spread some things around. And so when the players say, show me your books, they go, oh, yeah, here you go. That's what I would be worried about if I'm the players. You're not really getting the books.
0: Mm-hmm. All right.
3: Allegedly.
0: Allegedly, yeah, of course. Biggest question of the day next on the Fast Lane on 101 ESPN.

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6: We're back here in the Fast Lane. Jamie Rivers, Gary Davis, Andrew Marsh, and Anthony Stalter. Time for biggest question of the day.
7: All right, gentlemen, so earlier today, Buster Olney and Mad Dog Russo were on First Take talking about whether or not the Detroit Tigers should trade Tarek Skubal. Let's listen to this audio, and then I have the biggest question for you gentlemen.
8: Since the beginning of June, Shea, they are 22-14. That's a 99-win pace, and they've made up a lot of ground in the standings, of 3.5 games out of the race for the third wild card. And normally you'd go, that's not a big deal. Well, the American League stinks compared to previous years. If the Tigers get into the postseason, they could do some damage. They could be like the Texas Rangers of 2023, who went on to win the World Series. So I think the Tigers should add rather than trade Skubal away for value.
9: Yeah, I disagree with you there, Buster. And you and I are usually on the same page on this. Tigers are 6 or 7 games under 500. I know the American League is terrible. I can't take it seriously when you're 6 or 7 games under 500. Plus, they lost their last 2 games to Philadelphia. They are not going to sit there and win a World Series. They can't let them walk. I forget nothing. They have to trade them. If you're going to sit there and tell me that you think the Tigers with Skubal can win the World Series, and not some fluke win, they're a legitimate contender, I would buy it.
7: So the Tigers, it has not worked for the Tigers. Tarek Skubal, one of the best pitchers in baseball, but for whatever reason, the Tigers just, they can't do it. They can't do it. And we've talked multiple times about how important pitching is when constructing a contender in Major League Baseball. Right now, it's not working for the Tigers. So what comes first when building a contender? We can talk baseball, then we can work our way down NHL, NFL. If we want to get into the NBA, we can do that as well. But let's start with Major League Baseball. Anthony, you're always talking about you need pitching. Mm-hmm. What have you seen from what is going on with the Tigers and how can that be applied to other teams, especially the Cardinals?
10: I think the Tigers are a weird deal this year. If you look at their numbers, their pitching staff is solid. Their starting staff has been very good. Now, their stretches, of course, where they had injuries, whether it was Skubal or other players, they've had some bad stretches. You know, they had that one losing streak that seemed to last forever. So I know there have been pockets of the season that haven't gone well. The numbers right now, their starting staff has been excellent. Their bullpen has been above average. When you go to the offense has been average. So why they're, let's see, what's the exact record? 44-52 right now? I don't know. But I do know their run differential is plus 24. So that's an indication that they should have a better record than what they do. Part of the issue is that they've had one of the worst outfields in Major League Baseball. They're getting zero production out of center field, where Matt Vierling has seen most of the starts. I know they're starting to work in James Outman, the former Dodger, there more. The right field spot has also been a bit of a black hole. The outfield and DH spots have been, again, among the worst in Major League Baseball when you look at like the WAR compared to other teams. That shouldn't, though, sink the entire team. So I don't know exactly what has happened outside of maybe just some bad luck. You know, they're hitting in the outs in key spots. You know, the whole clutch thing is clutch a thing? We can't measure it, but you do know when you get in a situation where you need a big inning or a big play, big moment, it doesn't happen for you, and that winds up being a loss for you. But I would still, Marsh, going back to your question, I would still build around pitching. If they can re-sign Skubal, I would. He's an ace. And aces are not available. You know, last time I checked, down the grocery aisle 11. So I would still build your starting staff first. Go up the middle defensively, catcher, shortstop, center field, second baseman, and then go from there.
7: Have the Cardinals done it right? Where it seems like they're building up the middle. They have a pretty good lineup. The starting pitching is not there. So they're doing it in reverse. Can you still... But they, win that way.
6: They don't have a choice.
10: Yeah.
6: That's
10: yeah.
6: the hand that that Chaim Bloom was dealt.
10: Correct.
6: So what he's done is, yeah, he's stepped over the pitching, kind of, and the area of strength that the Cardinals did have, he's showcasing that while at the same time trying to address the rotation. Mm-hmm. Some of the moves that he's made for the trades, for some of the players, the young players, you know, bringing in Dustin May, that was to try and address some of that. It wasn't a long-term solution. But I think when it comes to the Cardinals, they've been forced into this model.
10: Yeah, John Mozeliak had this pivot at some point to go with more position players, right? Like, we're going to focus on high-ceiling position players. And I think it was smart, but he just did it, in my opinion, too much. Like, he went all in. That's how you get a Jordan Walker. It's how you get a J.J. Weatherholt. So it wasn't all bad. But when you circle back and say, well, where's your pitching now? He tried to fill in with veteran pitchers. It wasn't unlike the way Theo Epstein did it in Chicago when he first got to the Cubs. He focused first on position players and then decided, hey, we'll go John Lester and I'll acquire, Quintana from Chicago, and obviously he pitched here as well. He did it that way in Chicago. The thing is, he hit on John Lester. Like, John Lester still had plenty in the tank. Quintana was an ace for the White Sox and then came over to the Cubs. Like, he built it that way, but it worked.
6: Yeah,
10: Mo, it didn't. The pitchers wound up being
6: Mo and his staff. Two things that they missed on was, one, they thought that one draft class or that one class of pitchers that were coming in were the next ones.
10: Yeah.
6: Dakota Hudson was a part of that. There was a number of pitchers that were in that just never, they never got there.
10: Right.
6: And so they missed in that area, and then they tried to backfill, like Theo did, with veteran guys that could carry them or kick the can down the road to the next group of pitchers.
10: Yeah, because you had to do something.
6: You had to fill that up.
10: Right.
6: He picked the wrong guys.
10: Yep.
6: And that's why the Cardinals were where they were before, and now Chaim Bloom is starting to overdo it the other way again.
10: I think the other, like, Mo was trying to, and look, sometimes the decisions you make just don't work, but he was also trying to say, look, we have a stadium that is balanced, but it also favors pitching. Huh? If we can build in defense and pitch to contact guys, we're going to be okay. He miscalculated that because they weren't.
6: Well, and he miscalculated the pitch to hard contact.
10: Exactly. Like these guys, you know, Miles Michaelis. It's not like Miles Michaelis was awful for every single year. He had some really good seasons, especially early on, allowed him to get the contract. He went for those types. They were more, they were more inexpensive. You're not paying for the strikeouts. And look, we got all these young position players coming up. It was just some miscalculations along the way, and you wound up with a pretty average team.
11: And you also had the shift, which allowed you to have, you know, three, four guys on one side of the infield.
6: Sure.
11: Which helped. You can do the analytics and kind of break down where a batter is going to swing and where he's going to hit the ball to. Those things aided in having those types of pitchers that were pitch to contact types of pitchers, and then things shifted.
10: Yeah.
11: Like the game changed, and I think the Cardinals were just a tick behind the game changing and making those adjustments.
10: Or, you know, maybe they zagged while everybody was zigging. Either way, it didn't work.
11: Yeah.
7: All right, let's move on to football. When you're building a contender, are you building the O-line first, or are you finding that franchise quarterback?
10: If that franchise quarterback is there, you're grabbing the franchise quarterback. And if you miss on the franchise quarterback, it's going to set you, it is likely going to set you back. Now, there are some examples where it didn't. You know, the Eagles, for example. But typically, if the franchise QB is there for the taking, whether you go up in the draft like the Rams did with Jared Goff, or, you know, you sit and pick like a handful of the top 10 teams, like, you know, the Bills with Josh Allen, or the Bengals with Joe Burrow, or Patrick Mahomes with the Chiefs. Either way, if you don't have that franchise QB, you put yourself well behind the eight ball.
11: I think with a quarterback, with football, like, it has to be that transformational guy, like that elite tier, top tier quarterback. If he's not, if you miss on it, then you're in bad shape.
10: Yeah.
11: Either way, if you don't draft him, or if you draft the wrong one, you're in trouble. Right. Chicago Bears are a perfect example of that. They went with Mitchell Trubisky. I don't know the last time Mitchell Trubisky started. Patrick Mahomes is probably arguably the greatest quarterback of this era.
10: Yeah.
11: So if you miss or draft the wrong guy, that's not going to go great for you in the long run.
10: It's not. So some people in the snake pit are saying O-line, and they're like, come on, O-line, no doubt. I think we're misconstruing the importance of the O-line versus what's going to be available. You can't just say, I'm going to build the O-line first. I know that's important. It is. I'm going to build the O-line first, then I'll get my quarterback. Well, what if E.J. Manuel was the top quarterback in that year's draft class and you're ready for a QB? What if old Kenny Smallhands Pickett?
11: You don't draft a quarterback.
6: Then. You don't draft a quarterback. Exactly.
10: Okay, but you're still waiting, right? So you still need the QB.
6: Yeah,
10: I'm saying is it's a little too picture perfect to say, I'm going to get my O-line first, then I'm going to get my quarterback.
6: I think that you're right.
10: Well, you're going to pass on Joe Burrow?
6: Well, no. Your first statement was correct.
10: Thank you, Jamie.
6: It was. If you have Joe Burrow, if you have some of those guys, the younger quarterbacks that we've seen recently that are elite, that stepped in and made a difference immediately, you pick that quarterback. And then you do your best to find some good veterans that you can put there till you can build the proper offensive line. The kicker of going the other way, if you pass up on a franchise quarterback and you say, I got to build the O-line, well, you might get that O-line built. Great. It's an awesome offensive line. But now you can't find that franchise quarterback, or you're not in a position to take a guy. Or the guy that's up when you're ready is not the right guy. So now you've got a great O-line with no quarterback.
10: Well, so Eric responded, doesn't matter till you got the line. Atlanta had one of the top offensive lines in football a couple years. Four first-round picks on that offensive line. You know who the quarterback was? Desmond Ritter.
6: He was trying.
10: We cool?
6: Yeah, he was trying.
7: Well,
6: he was trying.
7: So Carrot,
10: I agree. He was trying.
7: Carrot says, you'll ruin a franchise quarterback if the O-line can't protect him adequately.
6: Joe Burrow's still going.
7: And how have they done?
11: You will also be fired.
10: Not to the Super Bowl.
11: If you don't draft the franchise quarterback. So good luck with it.
6: Yeah.
11: You won't be there to watch.
7: Well, doesn't every team think they're drafting a franchise quarterback?
10: Sure. Which is why it goes back to CD's point. You can't miss. If you miss, it ain't gonna matter if you have the O-line.
7: Right. Okay, last one here. Hockey, is it up the middle, center iceman, or we start on the back end with the defense?
10: Goaltender, defense, centers.
6: It all depends on what players are available, right? So with hockey, the first round draft pick, you pick the best talented player. And what I mean by that is if you have the most talented player that's available as a center iceman, you take him.
7: Well, this doesn't necessarily need to be a draft thing. This can be free agency. It can be trades. It's when you are trying to build a roster to be a contender.
6: Yeah. You definitely need the goalie.
7: Mm-hmm.
6: You need a goalie if you're building a contender. And you definitely need a top pair, two defensemen that can be a top pair duo. And then you build through the center ice position. Just kind of like we said the other day. You know, repeating ourselves a little bit, but you build from the net to the D, mm-hmm. to the centers, to the wingers. Yeah. Now, if during that process, Alex Ovechkin comes across your radar, you take that player. Like, you know what I mean? Like, Bobby's a winger. Who cares?
10: Mm-hmm.
6: You take that player. Nikita Kucherov comes across your radar. But he's a winger. We'll figure it out. Taking Nikita Kucherov, and we'll find a centerman down the road. Like, you still, in some capacity, you still have to take the best players
10: right.
6: that are available.
10: I agree. Yeah, you can't just, I mean, again, in a perfect world, you can say, I'm going to build this way, but it just, yeah. All right. This is Fast Lane on 101 ESPN. 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We'll talk about that next on 101 ESPN.
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1: It's Fastlane on 101 ESPN with Andrew Marsh, Kerry Davis, and Jamie Rivers. I'm Anthony Stalzer. So, CD, you had found an article in which somebody was talking about the breakout candidates that we could see in the NFL. I can't remember. Was that ESPN?
2: I don't know. I forgot where it, I didn't put it on there, did I?
1: I thought it was ESPN, too.
2: I think it was ESPN.
1: Yeah.
2: So, yeah, the breakout players for this season, which guys are poised to have one of those seasons? And I wrote down some names, and we can discuss it and see who we think is going to be one of those guys to have one of those breakout years. First one on the list is Luther Burden III, who we know very well from here, from Missouri, University of Missouri, poised to have a breakout season, yay or nay, Anthony Stalter.
1: I don't think there's any question about it. You got DJ Moore now in Buffalo. We already saw Luther Burden emerge in the second half last year for the Bears. His role kept increasing. Yep. We already know how competitive the kid is. We know the kid can fly. I think that Luther Burden is absolutely a breakout candidate. He's got all the right mixes. He's got all the right ingredients.
2: To be a really good player.
1: Yeah. He from his skill set, yes, but I'm just talking about who's the play caller? Well, it's
2: right.
1: Ben Johnson.
2: Right.
1: So the offense we know is going to be dynamic. Who's the quarterback? Well, it's Caleb Williams, who had a breakout year last year. So it, like I said, all the pieces are in place here, and I think Luther Burden will absolutely have a breakout season.
2: Yeah, I kind of there was reports when Ben Johnson and the Bears selected him. I think he got a call from Jameson Williams saying you're going to love him because they played together in high school. They know one another. Luther Burden III. Now that DJ Moore is no longer there, I do think he could potentially become their number one receiver. I love what Rome Odunze did last year, but I think Luther brings something like some more dynamic ability to what the Bears have. And when they drafted him, we're like, man, they got a lot of mouths to feed on that team, man. How the hell are they gonna get the ball to him? Well, they're gonna get rid of one of the guys, and now he's one of the guys.
1: As an aside, CD, it was just another reminder that when it comes to the NFL draft, a lot of these teams aren't necessarily filling needs right then and there.
2: Right.
1: Yes, a lot are, but other teams are looking a year in advance.
2: Correct.
1: Say we're not going to have this player if we love Luther Burden the second tier in the second round. Why don't we go ahead and take him now because we know that DJ Moore. Luther Burden III.
2: Mm-hmm.
1: We know he could be available. You know, he's available now, and DJ Moore, we can look to move in the offseason.
2: Yes.
1: So, yeah, they got one eye in the future.
2: It's on The Athletic, too. I finally found the article. So, the next person on that list is Quinshon Judkins, who I absolutely love. I told you, man, the Browns, he's the Browns running back drafted last year.
1: Mm-hmm.
2: I've loved what the Browns have done for 2 years straight, and that for me to say that, it probably speaks volumes about what the Browns done over the last couple of years during the draft, the players that they've drafted and brought into their organization. I think last year they hit on every single one of their draft picks because they all played a lot. Defensive rookie of the year. You had Quinshon Judkins, who played outstanding. Harold Fannin, who was outstanding as well. Now the starting tight end because they moved on from I can't remember his name.
1: David Njoku,
2: yeah. So they've done a fantastic job. But Quinshon Judkins, I think, was outstanding last year. He's poised to have another breakout season. What are your thoughts about him?
1: I think the talent is there. The only problem that I would ask is, you know, what the quarterback situation is going to sink the entire offense again. Like that would be the problem there. Do they become one dimensional, and then Judkins winds up being a talent that never sees his full potential, like Ashton Jeanty last year in Las Vegas. You know, we know that he has a talent, but if the O-line is constantly being, you know, bullied because there's no passing game, there's no threat of a pass, and obviously that's going to be an issue. Otherwise, the talent's there.
2: I think they had one of the better offensive lines last year. See what they look like this year.
1: Yeah.
2: As weird as it sounds, if they can figure out that quarterback position, which they've never done in my lifetime, in 30 years, I would say, they might actually have a chance to do something special.
1: Sure.
2: The next person on the list, who I think we all, when we saw him drafted, we're like, they finally did it. They drafted a first-round receiver.
1: Matthew Golden.
2: Struggled last year. And then in the playoffs, he finally showed up.
1: Yeah.
2: It was almost like the light bulb went off for him. Can he carry that playoff success from one game, but can he carry that over into this season?
1: You know, when you were in Atlanta, you had talked about this before. Roddy White, his rookie year was just a disaster. Like, there was no confidence there. He's dropping big passes. He couldn't carve out a role. And then Bobby Petrino took over, and one of the only things that Bobby Petrino did well was he told Roddy White he was going to be the number one wide receiver. He was going to be the guy. And White's confidence grew, and he wound up being one of the better Falcons wide receivers of all time. I don't think that's necessarily the path for Matthew Golden, but I wouldn't just discount a wide receiver after a bad rookie year. They've got a lot of options there in Christian Watson. They allowed Romeo Doubs to walk, so clearly there's going to be a role for Matthew Golden. I think that he could have a breakout season. I don't know. Breakout seems like a lot.
2: I think it can be. Like, he had 29 catches for 361 yards all season long, zero touchdowns. He had 4 catches for 84 yards, I believe, in that playoff game, and scored his first touchdown of his NFL career in the playoffs. He finally, I don't know what it was. I don't know what took place. I don't know if they were, you know, the matchup versus the Bears allowed him to have that success, but he didn't have the success against the Bears when they played him twice during the regular season. Yeah. So whatever caused him to have that light bulb moment, I think Matthew Golden probably can be one of those receivers that really clicks for him this year. Jordan Love is an outstanding quarterback, did a fantastic job. They're getting their tight end back, who dealt with a knee injury last year, who missed a majority of the season. I don't know why I can't remember his name.
1: Which one?
2: The tight end.
1: For the Packers.
2: What the hell is his name?
1: Robert Tonyan.
2: No, Tucker
0: Kraft.
1: Tucker Kraft.
2: There you go.
1: Tonyan. It's been a while.
2: And then
1: I saw was the uniform.
2: Yeah. So, and then the last one I have here, former Heisman Trophy winner who missed a large portion of the season. Team did a fantastic job, though. Travis Hunter. You think he's going to have that breakout season?
1: What role is he going to have?
2: I don't know, Anthony. Then I'm asking you.
1: Really? I think that's the issue there.
2: Figuring out where he fits best.
1: Look, Travis Hunter is a way better player than the player I'm going to bring up, but it is a player that just it one of the more recent examples of, man, this guy can do it all. This guy's got position versatility. Okay, what position does he play? We don't know.
2: Yeah.
1: Do you remember Isaiah Simmons out of Clemson?
2: Yeah, linebacker, DN, safety.
1: Do it all, Jamie.
2: Wherever you want to put him, and then you can't find anywhere to put him.
1: Cardinals took him, I think, eighth. They took him number 8, and he made zero impact. I'm not saying that's going to be Travis Hunter, but you feel like he could do it all. He could do wide receiver, he could do running, he could be a cornerback. Well, is he like a number 2 cornerback and a number 3 receiver? Is he a number 1 corner? Like, what?
2: I think Travis Hunter is a number 1 corner and a number 2/3 receiver. I think if you allow him to have certain packages on offense that, you know, 25 to 30 plays offensively, I think you get the best out of him. Brian Thomas Jr. to me is their number 1 receiver. I think he had a down year last year.
1: Well, what about Parker Washington?
2: No, it's going to be Brian Thomas. For me.
1: Oh, I like Parker Washington.
2: I you can like him. I don't think he's better than I'm just telling you how I feel, brother. I know you can look at what happened last year in terms of the numbers, but Brian Thomas dropped a lot of passes to start last year.
1: You're with me. Parker Washington's the guy.
2: No. I'm with me. Brian Thomas Jr. is the guy. And I think he's going to have a much better season this year than he had a rough start last year. So I think he's their number 1. You talked about Parker Washington. He can be your number 2, and then I think that that's where Travis Hunter fills that slot receiver, that void that plays 25 to 30 snaps on offense, plays the entire game on defense, and really that's not too much in my opinion. That's like a guy I played a bunch of snaps on offense and I played a bunch of special teams. You're still getting those snaps and those reps in, so I don't think it's hard for Travis Hunter to do that. And I know the injury from last year, I think he's going to have a really good year this year.
1: That's Gary Davis, Jim Rivers, Andrew Marsh, Anthony Salter. It's Fast Lane on 101 ESPN. We've got your daily drops, your mic drops next in the Fast Lane.
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0: All right, time for the Daily Drop. And I think we just got one that we're going to play right now, and it's from Jerry. So let's hear what Jerry has to say.
1: Hey, guys. How's it going? So I know you guys all have your bread and butter sports. Kerry with football, Jamie hockey, Anthony beach volleyball.
0: Yeah, no doubt.
1: What other sport, activity, hobby do you guys really enjoy playing? Like darts or badminton or washers, you know, something else that you guys enjoy that you're super competitive about. Anyway, I'll just be curious to hear what you guys have to say.
0: Kerry?
2: I love shooting pool. Like, I enjoy it. I got a pool table in my basement. I love the craft of it all.
0: Mm-hmm.
2: Like, I'm a bit competitive at it. Like, in my own world, like, I like to compete against other people and play. But, yeah, I enjoy playing pool. Pool for me is fun. It's relaxing. Go down there and just chill, man. Play a little pool.
0: I can generally find competition and get into anything that is, you know, any sort of competition. So things like bags, darts, pool, whatever. I just like having fun and competing, but I can't say that I love playing a certain thing. It's not like I seek out playing pool or seek out playing darts or seek out whatever, but you got the grill going and everybody's outdoors and, you know, having a family party or something like that, and the bags are out there. I love playing. I'll play all night.
3: In those types of settings, do you feel like, you know, Gary, you brought this word up, your son used it, try hard. Do you feel like a try hard when you're being competitive in the backyard at those types of events?
2: Hell,
3: you
2: know, I am.
0: Yeah, go ahead.
2: Hell yeah.
0: Yeah.
2: Because the thing, like, people want to beat you. And I don't want anybody to beat me.
0: Mm-hmm.
2: So, hell yeah, I'm trying hard. I want to win. I don't care what it is.
0: Yeah.
2: Like, I went bowling with my kids, I don't know, a couple months ago. And I think my hand, probably my hand, was messed up. Right?
0: Yep.
2: I had to bowl left-handed.
0: That didn't go well.
2: It actually didn't go poorly.
0: Yeah.
2: Like, I'm still competitive. So, you know... I want to win.
0: Of course.
2: My right hand was a little banged up.
0: Did you feel as though that you still should have?
2: I still feel like I should win.
0: You should have won, yeah, okay.
2: Hell yeah. Yeah. Well, I don't. That's the. It's kind of irrational.
0: Yeah.
2: Like, I'm not being clear-minded when I think that. It is definitely irrational, but why the hell not? Why would, like, in my brain is wired to win. I don't care if we're walking.
0: Yep.
2: Who's walking faster? Who gets there quicker?
0: I'm with you on that. Yeah. So we had neighbor Dave's grandkids were at their house last weekend, and our yards are, you know, kind of joined. So me, Killian, and two of Dave's grandkids were playing soccer in the yard, and I was trying to get all, you know, everybody involved, but it was just the, you know, four of us. So it was me and one of Dave's youngest grandkids, one of the younger ones, and Killian and the other grandkid on the other side. And I mean, I was huffing and puffing, CD. It was hot. I just mowed the lawn. I don't play soccer. Not good at it.
2: Yeah.
0: But if you don't think that I was trying to win for me and my teammate.
2: Yeah, man.
0: You're crazy.
2: Trying to get it done.
0: So, I don't care what it is.
2: Yeah.
0: So, does that make me a tryhard? Maybe.
3: Oh, I'm not saying it's a bad thing. I was
0: curious.
3: Yeah,
0: you're just curious. Yeah.
2: I'm definitely
3: not judgmental. Of course.
0: But if people feel as though that I'm a tryhard in that situation, that's fine. I CD just feel like I'm being myself. You know?
2: Agreed.
3: So one of the sports that I love to play that I never was competitive at growing up is golf. I feel like a lot of people play golf.
0: Mm-hmm.
3: And it is very frustrating because I am a very competitive person. However, I am not good at golf.
0: Yeah.
3: So it is a conundrum that I find myself in when I want to do very well against who I'm playing with, as well as my own personal best score. But yeah. I'm not good enough to be mad at myself for being
0: I feel that
3: bad
0: way too.
3: At golf.
0: I'm with you. I agree. When people, I haven't played golf in a long time, but when people like get frustrated and they're doing the whole like antics where they're hitting the ground or they're, you know, throwing balls, right? It's like, dude, I didn't realize you had your PGA Tour card.
2: But the thing is, like, I went and played I went and played golf yesterday before work. Mm-hmm. I had not played in a year. I didn't play any last year, which is inexcusable. But yeah. I went and played yesterday. And in my mind, I should do well.
0: Yeah.
2: And because the thing about golf is like anything everything else that we say, like you, it's the consistency. It's being able to repeat the success that you're having over and over and over again. And those that can are the people that are playing on TV. Those that can't are the guys that shoot like I shoot. You know what I mean? You can't have that repeated success because I'll hit a shot and I'm like, ooh, that was beautiful. Next time, same shot. I don't know where my ball went. So it is very frustrating because you know you can do it. You just can't do it consistently, mm-hmm. which that leads me to believe that's what brings among the frustration for me.
0: Yeah.
2: So, yeah.
3: I know you guys give me, I don't want to call it crap by any means, but you, whatever you want to call it, I like to play video games. But that is my way of...
0: I don't care that you play video games.
3: I know, but, you know.
2: I'd love to play video games.
3: That's how I get my competitive juices flowing. Mm-hmm. Outside of playing, like, men's league hockey or softball. But that is a way of staying competitive. You know, a lot of people like playing just video games where they're just playing like story mode games and you're mostly going up against like a CPU. I can't do that. I legit cannot do that. I have to be playing against somebody, a human being on the other side, so I can be better than them.
0: Wow. Okay.
3: But that's a part of it though. Like the older you get, and I'm sure you guys know with kids, you don't have the same amount of time to go out there and try and express that. You do it on a coaching basis, right. But you don't have control of that.
0: Nope, you don't have any control. You do the best you can, try to help the kids out, try to develop them, try to put them in the best spots to succeed. But no, you're right. That's can't do anything about it. In fact, you wind up, CD, you can relate to this, you wind up blaming yourself when you don't win.
2: Yeah.
0: I should have done this, I should have done that, I could have done this, why didn't I do this, blah, blah, blah. But no, you're right, Marsh, you're just not. That's why if there's something like bags or whatever, I'll get my competitive juices flowing there. It's honestly one of the hardest parts about being a parent, quite frankly. Like, you don't have those opportunities as much.
3: Do you think that's why a lot of parents involve themselves in their kids' youth sports and they're so passionate?
0: They're living through them.
3: Passionate?
0: Sure.
3: Like, we've had those conversations. I wonder if that is one of the factors.
0: You know, I always told myself, I'm never gonna live through my kids, right? Mm-hmm. Like, they get to be themselves, right? Like, I'm not going to live through my kids, especially when it comes to sports and whatever. There is a fine line, though,
3: mm-hmm.
0: because I know what I didn't do or couldn't do.
2: Right.
0: I'll say what didn't do when I was growing up.
2: Yeah.
0: And how I wish somebody would have said, hey, here's how you become a better hitter. Hey, here's mm-hmm. how you. I don't know if I would have been receptive to that because you're a kid and you know, like, kids.
2: Don't listen.
0: Yeah. So maybe I wouldn't, but I wish there was somebody that said, I'm going to kind of show you the way and mm-hmm. and I can, you know, I could have been a better player than what I was.
2: Right.
0: So now I'm doing that with my kids. Am mm-hmm. I living through them?
2: I think the part of
0: a fine line there.
2: I think the part of living through the kids is when you are, like, I think the kids have to be receptive of the work that is required.
0: Mm-hmm.
2: Like, it doesn't matter how, like, it doesn't matter how good or great you think your child is. If your child does not want to do it, then you're trying to force them to do, and you're essentially having to get them to do then I think you're trying to, you know, you're living through the potential of what you think your child could be. Yeah. But when that child is receptive and is willing, and really wants to put forth the effort, then I think you're just kind of assisting mm-hmm. your child to be exactly what they said they want to be. That's the conversation. I have that conversation. My son and I worked out. We've been working out pretty much 4 or 5 days a week.
0: Wow, nice.
2: For the last 5 weeks. And the mornings that we go work out, sometimes we go in, we go, some days we go in the afternoon to the weight room, and then some mornings we go to the track or to the field. And I tell you, brother, it's times where he's like, ugh. And he's looking at me. I'm like, you said you wanted this.
0: Right.
2: This is what you said. I could be in the cool AC, brother. But this is what you said you wanted. So I want you to remember that when it gets hard.
0: Right.
2: Because when it's hard, then we tend to say, okay, I don't want to do this anymore.
0: Right.
2: Like, no. No, no, no. Remember why you're here.
0: Mm-hmm.
2: Because you said this is what you want. So now we can get this working. Because we're going to work.
0: Yeah.
2: Even when it's hard.
0: Because if the only way to truly fail is to quit at something.
2: Correct.
0: So I've had that conversation with my kids a lot, where it's like, hey guys, you know, you say you want to do this,
2: yeah,
0: whether it's sports or otherwise, you say you want to do it, well, you have to do it.
2: This is what it takes to do that.
0: Yeah. And it's a lot of times there're many humans in training,
2: yeah,
0: and just like us too as an adults, we're like, well we actually already just want to do it, we don't want to, you know, we want
2: do the work to do it,
0: right? We want to know how to do it. Yeah. So imparting that wisdom, I think, is part of being a parent. But I'll be honest, there are some times where I check myself and I'm like, I think
2: as long as they are enjoying it and having fun and working, you know, working towards what it is they say they want,
0: yeah,
2: then I don't think you're doing too much.
0: Yeah, I'm with you.
2: You know?
0: Well, I appreciate that.
2: Sometimes they need to be kicked in the butt, too. Hey, kid,
0: yeah,
2: let's go.
0: No kidding.
2: Let's get
0: absolutely
2: up. Let's do it.
0: All right, we'll wrap up the show. Criticisms and compliments. 3 stars of the next on 101 ESPN.
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2: Evan, you were just talking about the weekend, hanging out with the kids, playing a little soccer, having the energy to run around with those young people because they have a limitless energy. They don't stop.
0: Yeah,
2: but as an adult, we get tired.
0: Yep.
2: We run low on energy at times, and we're not able to play those games like we were when we could when we were younger. But now, you and I, we found the secret sauce. We found some magic. We've had some help with Mentality. They've done a fantastic job of getting us that energy and getting us to feel like we did when we were young men.
0: Yeah, if you're low on testosterone, or if you feel the symptoms, maybe we should talk about that. Low on energy, mood swings. That was another thing. It's like, you know, I was all over the place, right? I was getting angry for no reason. Sleep wasn't there. These could be symptoms of low testosterone. So when I went into Mentality and they sat down, they asked me some very simple questions. I answered them. Took the blood panel, did the blood panel, and yeah, I was low on testosterone. I was low on testosterone, low on vitamin D, and a couple of things that, you know, they gave me a program, and all of a sudden I started to feel great. A couple of years ago, CD, I wouldn't have been able to mow the lawn in the heat, all that, then play a soccer game where I had no business really playing, but you know what, I played the whole thing. I was younger back then, obviously, so I loved what Mentality has done.
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2: Well, per usual, we will start with Curb Stomp. Today's show as a whole, Patrick H. has been a fat A banger. Yeah. Though I feel bad for Stultz that email is the gift that keeps on giving. Hashtag shout out to the snake pit.
1: Hey, nothing to feel bad about. I'm glad that we have it, and we can share it every so often.
2: From the 314, as always, a great show. Love you guys. Have a great night.
1: Well, thank you. You as well. Appreciate all the compliments.
2: The Water Boy, congrats, gentlemen. You made it. Back to the lineup game tomorrow. Back to beat the streak. Back to the Cardinals entrance survey. Another All-Star break is over. How do we feel?
1: Well done. Yeah, this week tends to be a little challenging, although you always figure it out. I was talking to Bradford Bruns about that in our little...
3: break room?
1: Break room, thank you. I was going to call it cafeteria. It's not great. Cafeteria. Break room. And... Why, you know, I'd ask, like, we're all embattled around here, right, in sports radio when it comes to the All-Star Week. And I looked at him, I was like, man, how's your week going? He's like, you know, it hasn't been as bad as thought it was going to be. And then I'm like, you know what's funny? The longer I've done this, you really do just, you figure it out.
3: Yeah, you find something.
1: Yeah.
3: Jordan Walker winning the Home Run Derby helped us.
1: Yep.
3: That gave us a day.
1: Sure.
3: All-Star game, kind of a dud, maybe not as much, but you can still talk about it. And then we're right back to work, man.
1: No doubt.
3: We did get a text earlier about the Rizzuto show. You know, those good people over there, and they're going to fill in.
1: Yeah, we don't know. They refuse to answer our text messages and emails.
3: Send an email. Get corporate involved if need be.
1: Yep.
3: Want to have to do it. I like Learn. She's awesome, you know.
1: Yeah, she's culpable.
3: You know, she's part of it, though.
1: Yep.
3: Yeah.
2: They refuse to call.
3: Moon is my guy. Mm-hmm. And I mean, all of them. Rafe is, you know. Riz.
1: Yeah. Oh, they're all great.
3: All of them. Awesome.
1: Unless you need them to fill in for a show. And
3: yeah, that's where we kind of draw the line, man.
1: Yep.
3: Been waiting. Been a while. Since we last saw you.
2: Yeah, it has been a minute. Okay, bacon wrapped wiener.
3: I almost said Journey. Stain.
1: There it is. Thank you.
3: Yeah.
1: I was about to say, you already know this one.
2: Bacon-wrapped wiener self-criticism bounced in and out a lot today. Couldn't stay locked in. Compliment. When I was here, it was a good time.
1: Oh, thank you. Thank you.
3: Bacon-wrapped?
1: BWW?
3: BWW. Buffalo Wild Wings.
1: Yeah. BW. B-dubs.
3: B-dub.
1: He's our B-dubs.
3: Yeah.
1: Three stars.
0: It's time for the Fast Lane's Three Stars of the Day, presented by Circa Sports. No bet fees ever with the world's largest sports book, now at your fingertips in Illinois and Missouri.
2: All right, our third star of the day goes out to Gershie.
3: Yeah.
2: Being compared to one of the best NHL players to walk around in Detroit.
1: Yeah, both got promotions.
2: Walk on the planet Earth.
1: Mm-hmm.
2: Stevie Y.
1: Yeah.
2: Gershie.
1: There you go.
2: Same sentence.
3: One in the same.
1: I mean, hey.
3: You gotta
1: makes
3: do
1: sense,
3: you gotta
1: doesn't
3: do,
1: it?
3: Man.
2: Yeah. Our second star of the day goes out to math.
1: Yeah.
3: Math is
2: a lot of math
1: challenging.
2: Today.
1: Math is challenging.
3: Difficult at times.
1: At times.
3: Sometimes those numbers get to
1: you get
3: going,
1: jumbled up.
3: And like a bunch of numbers over my head.
1: I'm, right.
3: Oh, that feels over.
1: There's a couple times when I was doing I'm like, I don't know where I'm at right now. I don't know what I'm actually trying to solve for. Is it X? Am I dividing?
3: Good fun, man.
1: It's algebra.

0: And our first star of the day, this was the funniest thing that I heard today, and there was a lot of funny things said, but it goes out to the squirrel on skis.
1: The Ocho.
2: Oh, man. Yeah.
1: The Ocho.
2: Yeah.
1: What are you talking about?
2: You all, yeah, kind of disrespectful to the old dub.
0: It was Anthony. It wasn't me.
2: To the dub. To the old W.
0: Squirrel on skis.
2: Yeah, man. It was funny, though.
1: Jedi says, I'm still trying to find something to be angry about so I can send an email to the show, but I love the show and can't find anything to be angry about. We'll appreciate that. Curbstop says, you guys are the best at reading text. BK hardly reads text. Come on, BK.
2: Do better, brother.
1: I don't read text either. You people. Guys help me with that.
2: Yeah, you don't. You
1: I'll respond.
2: Text. Yeah.
1: You see me in the snake pit, I'll be responding left and right.
2: It's good to know yourself.
1: Yeah.
2: Self-awareness is what we call that.
1: And I will respond to everybody. I'll be over the top nice. I'll be over the top jerkish. Anyways, for Jamie Rivers, for Andrew Marsh, for Kerry Davis, I'm Anthony Stalter. See ya.
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1: Good evening and welcome into the 101 ESPN Instant Replay Show. I'm your host, Jordan Deacon. In case you missed it, earlier today, the St. Louis Blues announced their entire regular season schedule. So we're going to go ahead and kick off this Instant Replay Show by hearing from our midday show, BK and Ferrario, as they had on the voice of the Blues, Chris Kerber. Kerbs joined the show yesterday to touch base again on the Blues offseason.
2: Kerbs, we found out this past week that Oscar Sundquist is back on a contract. One, I know Sonny ended the season with you guys on one of the broadcasts at the end of the game where he said, "I'd die for this note." So it shouldn't surprise me one bit that he re-signed a contract. But is his role going to adapt into being maybe a veteran presence in the minor leagues because there's so many bodies for that NHL roster?
3: Yeah, I think there's I think that when you look at the fact that they signed him to a two-way deal and he agreed to that, I think he's good. Look, clearly he's going to go, "I don't want to play in the minors. I want to play in the National Hockey League. I want to be a part of this." And injuries, how all that stuff on the Blues roster is going to dictate a lot. But it's clear that if you sign a two-way deal, you're going in with the understanding that you could be down in the minor leagues at some point in time. How much longer his career has, that remains to be seen. You know, but he loves being here. He wants to be here. And, you know, look, if we keep hearing that it's a hard place for the team to go get free agents to come, you want people that want to be here. I think he was a great mentor to some of the young Swedes that we brought over last year. I know last year in camp he had him over to his house a couple times, really took him under his wing. He's a terrific presence. He's a guy his teammates want to have around. I love the fact that he signed this deal. You know, like, I mean, guys, look at the competition. If some veteran players come in with some bite and say, "Man, I'm not ready to step aside yet," they can make it really hard for some of these young players to crack the roster and keep some guys developing in the minors for a little while. I think the camp competition is going to be fantastic.
4: Kerbs, big news today in the NHL is Steve Yzerman has been let go in Detroit.
2: Well, yes, but he's kind of now he gets promoted or demoted, however you want to look at it. Now he's just an advisor to the owner.
4: No longer the president of hockey operations or the GM. That was the way that it was phrased by the Detroit Red Wings. So big news there, and they are one of the teams with the biggest questions remaining this offseason, and Dylan Larkin, who requested a trade. Kerbs, I didn't want to ask you two things about this, but we'll start with this. Just what was your reaction to Yzerman getting let go from his current role, at least, with the Detroit Red Wings?
3: Well, I was surprised. I didn't see it coming. And then when you're surprised and when you didn't see it coming because, you know, you didn't expect it right then and there. The fact that it came out, it puts Detroit behind an eight ball in terms of how they fill it. Now, to me, almost feels like they've got some plans. Who knows? Is it Chris Draper? Does somebody, you know, one of these guys that has been around their organization now for a while step into that role? You just look at it, and it hasn't worked for Steve Yzerman in Detroit the way it worked for him in Tampa. He built the majority of that team that Tampa turned into a Stanley Cup champion, right? When Breezeball put him over the hump with a couple of moves, he couldn't get that kind of traction in Detroit. And the bigger issue is, where are they going? Like, you don't feel at this point like they got any better this summer, do you? You don't feel like the moves they made at the trade deadline were directional in the way, say, that Doug Armstrong kind of steered the ship for the Blues a few years ago. You know that they're not in a spot to do a total rebuild. They've been in one, as they've missed for the last 9-10 years. You know, so in that sense, it probably should be less surprising than anything, and maybe is a little bit more so just because it's Steve Yzerman and it is Detroit. But I think it's pretty clear that Detroit needs some fresh thought, some fresh blood, some fresh blow somewhere in there. Maybe it's an attempt to keep Dylan Larkin with the Red Wings too. Now, that's not the only reason, but maybe that change becomes part of this. Who knows? We'll have to wait and see. But guys, what we have seen, as I expand that out to say, you know, be a little bit bigger than just Detroit, man, when you look at whether it's Columbus and you know, the stuff that went on with Werenski, right? You look at, you know, even Ottawa and Brady Tkachuk, you look at these teams that have struggled to find winning traction and players getting some more power saying, "I want to go find a place to win." I don't think there's stomachs much more around than, I mean, the Chicago Blackhawks are without a shred of doubt going to feel it this year, in my opinion. I don't think there's stomachs for those 7, 8, 9 year rebuilds anymore around the National Hockey League. And I don't think the players are stomaching it, to be honest with you.
2: Curbs, to tie the Yzerman decision into the Blues, you know, Yzerman was a beloved hero in Detroit, won them multiple Stanley Cups, the captain of that team. Do you think, and is there any concern that Alex Steen falls into that area that Steve Yzerman was with Detroit, to where fans just got so frustrated and then you see him kind of moved on from? And does that tarnish his legacy in St. Louis at all?
3: No, I don't think so at all. Look, you don't. I think Steve Yzerman has proven he understands talent and he knows how to build a team. He did it in Tampa. He's been a part of putting a couple of great, Team Canada teams together. Sometimes it works, and just in the end for him, and this is one case where he just couldn't get it through, but should it tarnish his reputation with the Red Wings at all? Not a chance. And I look at the same thing. I don't think there's anything that Alex Steen does as a general manager that tarnishes his reputation of what he meant as a player, in any way. So I don't link the two in really at all, Alex.
4: You don't think Red Wings fans look differently at Yzerman today than they did 5 years ago?
3: In the role of general manager, yes. As a player, no. And I guess what I'm saying is I distinguish the two. Do some fans maybe not? Okay, potentially, and I can tell you, I mean, think about it. It's been a long time since Steve Yzerman played, right? I mean, in terms of that, more younger fans may only know him as general manager, right? May not have the appreciation other than storytelling for what he did on the ice. So maybe there's a twist of that. I guess what I should say is I don't think it should. In that sense,
4: totally fair.
2: I also think the difference with Yzerman is, Yzerman had that legacy in Tampa, to where you saw the structure and everyone was like, oh, Yzerman can create championships. And then he comes to Detroit, where there was the background of him being the captain, and he never was able to build a championship. So I think there's more frustration of how'd you do it in Tampa and not in Detroit, versus you're a Detroit Red Wing and you weren't a great general manager.
4: Yeah, I think there's a difference in expectations that are set out from the beginning.
2: Steen's coming in to where it's just you're new in this role.
4: They were also sold feels like a bag of goods in the Iser plan, where it was, hey, wait with us, and they just never.
2: But that Iser plan was
4: that.
2: Because of Tampa, because Tampa was so good at drafting and developing Stamkos and Hedman and Kucherov, and they're like, oh, well, you could do this here.
3: Yeah, but guys, park all that and go a little bit beyond that.
4: Sure.
3: For me, not so much with Yzerman specifically, but just in general. I mean, he hasn't had a whole lot of success with some, middle round picks and stuff like that. But, there have been some pretty good players that he's picked, right? The thing is, the difference is he just didn't advance it enough. And what we've seen is the NHL change here. I mean, Vegas has changed the National Hockey League, in my opinion. The aggressiveness, what it takes to keep a player, what players are looking for, things like that. And so let's pull it back to the St. Louis Blues. You've got a lot of good young talent to be excited about. How many times have we said not all of them are going to continue to play here? I mean, at some point in time, there's going to be another Tage Thompson for Ryan O'Reilly type deal, right, to advance the process. And where if Steve Yzerman, in my opinion, made any kind of real mistake in I think you can make the same case for Kevin Adams. You can make in Buffalo. You can make the same case for Jarmo Kekalainen in Columbus. They just didn't advance it quickly enough. And here's a great example of what I'm talking about here, okay? They gave time for those young guys in Detroit, the Mo Siders and stuff, to continue to grow defensively, right? They gave time for Dahlin and maybe Owen Powers to grow defensively in Buffalo, right? Look what the St. Louis Blues just did in that trade for Brandon Carlo. They made it so Yurecek does not have to play here next year if he's not ready for it, right? They made it where there may only be one young defenseman in that lineup. Theo Lindstein doesn't have to be on this roster next year for the Blues, with the veteran depth that they've got right now. So that to me is the biggest difference. And that's why I've got a lot more confidence in the way this thing has been built with Doug Armstrong than from some other teams we've seen from around the National Hockey League.
4: Are the Blues doing that same thing if those guys are top five picks, though?
3: Because
4: that's the difference in Detroit and in Buffalo, right? The guys you're talking about, they waited for them and they allowed them the opportunity to fail at the NHL level. Those guys, for the most part, were picked in the top five, Curbs.
3: Yeah. No, that is true. That is true, BK. To me, the biggest difference is they didn't get surrounded by enough veterans. They weren't surrounded by guys to help show them the ropes a little bit. Now, look, the Blues haven't had those high picks, okay? I mean, so there is that difference there. But I saw it with Doug Armstrong when he took over in 2010, and he immediately brought in veteran guys like a Langenbrunner, like an Arnott, like a Brendan Moore, and he brought veteran guys to put around Berglund, Oshie, Perron, Petrangelo, and these guys to help bring this process along. I don't think that these other teams have done enough of that to speed them up. So, one, if we're picking top five, we're worse, so I guess that's a positive. At the same time, I still think that you can bring guys along even if they are top five picks or higher picks in a different way that doesn't, I guess, prolong that rebuild to the point that it becomes, a 7-10 year period, stuff like that. I mean, that's a long time and a lot of bad hockey. And I like, whether it be Doug's philosophy or however you look at it, he's always made sure that there's veteran guys to bring. I mean, look, Brandon Carlo on a 1-year contract, guys, in a contract year to prove himself, right? Okay. And imagine just if he comes out to prove himself to earn another 2-3 or 4-year contract, or even just another 1-year contract, right? You imagine the ability to put him out there with a Cam Fowler and a Colton Parayko and a Philip Broberg and a Logan Mailloux continuing to develop, right? While you still got Tyler Tucker and now you're working in Yiracek, and Lindstein, you've helped the process along. I don't see enough of these teams that stay in the bottom. The Chicago Blackhawks, a great example of it, to advance a process more efficiently than they have.
2: And maybe a trade for Alex Nikishin to add to the defensive core, right, Curbs?
3: Okay, you make a move like that. That changes kind of the makeup of it, and I just don't know or don't see how that part goes. But we will see. I don't know that they need to make that move. Do you?
4: I don't think they need to, but I think this is the best time to make a move like that is because you don't need to,
2: and
4: Curbs.
2: He fits the identity that they're looking for, big.
4: I was gonna mention this. Like, I think part of what happened in Detroit is they tried to advance it almost too quickly.
2: Yeah.
4: I know that sounds strange because it's been 10 years since they've made the playoffs, which is a disaster for a place like Detroit. But Yzerman gets there 2019, and they go through a true, true rebuild, which was painful, and it sucked. But then, like, by 2023, they bring in DeBrincat, Comfort, Perron, Kane, Kopp, Sherratt, Mata. Like, they brought in a bunch of veterans, Curbs. These guys just mostly stunk.
2: Yeah, like, they made bad decisions on different players.
4: And then they, at the deadline this year, bring in for a first-round selection Justin Falk. And they've bet on the, seemingly at least, the wrong players, and it has not worked for them. But to go back to your question on...
3: And who do you hang that on? That's on the GM, right?
4: Yeah, no doubt, yeah. I think it's the right call. Yeah. Like, I think moving on from Yzerman, I thought there were more reasons to move on than there were to keep him, and the only reason I thought they would keep him is because of his standing within the organization and his history there. But on Nikishin, Curbs, the reason that I think it could potentially make some sense on this, or at this time, is because, hey, the Blues don't have... a necessity here. They're not desperate to do it. So if Carolina says, you know what, we'll do like Lindstein plus a first-round pick for Nikishin, Blues get a young player who fits into their timeline that's very good, that's a little bit more advanced on that timeline than somebody like a Lindstein, I think it could make a lot of sense for them.
3: I can make the case for both, which does not make for good sports radio. I understand that. I just look at kind of where they're at, and to me, if I'm going for a Nikishin, I'm not looking at Nikishin to take the place of a Lindstein or a Yiracek. Okay, it's a veteran spot that you open up, for that, because the way they're coming along now.
4: What do you mean by that, Curbs? Explain that a little bit.
3: Well, what I mean by that is, I just. I think you've seen enough of Lindstein that you want to see if you have this player that you've got even more control on, right? And I know how high they are on Juracek, right? You've got Fowler under contract for another couple of years. Obviously, you've got the Parayko contract. You just signed, you know, Broberg, and then you've only got Carlo in there for the 1 year deal. I don't see bringing in Nikishin to replace one of those young guys at this point in time. I see Nikishin being that middle guy to push a veteran guy out if you're going to go get him. You know, now look, if you can get him and it to me doesn't cost you a Juracek or a Lindstein, you know what?
4: Not happening.
3: I'm all for trying it, well, but I don't know how that would happen.
2: And my thought was
3: to your point, they're not in that need.
2: Right.
3: Now, look, the flip side is, you know, and this is one where, you know, Carolina also doesn't have to deal this guy.
4: No doubt.
3: Right now. You know, so, you know, wait and see what happens here.
2: My only thought with the Lindstein being the replacement for Nikishin is that's advancing the process, isn't it? You're bringing in a guy who's a little bit older, who has a full year of experience, and who has just put up 11 goals and 40 points and played defensive hockey 18 minutes a night for a Stanley Cup champion. Isn't that what you hope Lindstein becomes? And if you can get him now and lock him up to a long-term contract, would that be smarter to advance the process for you?
3: It's a fair thought. It's a fair idea. It'll cost you more on the cap for sure. You've got plenty of cap space, or at least some cap space. Okay, but keep in mind, you know, the cap is going to go up still even some more, but, you know, there's some RFAs coming within a year or two that are going to be big-time RFAs for you. I guess where I simply go to this is I like the way they put this defensive core together. I like the security of what they did by adding Brandon Carlo at a very fair and reasonable price, right? And to me, before I make that move for somebody like Nikishin, I want to see how the plan plays out and trust the staff that decided to put this together that way.
1: Once again, that was Chris Kerber, the Blues play-by-play man on BK and Ferrario yesterday. We'll step aside for a bit, but when we come back, we'll stick with our midday show and switch gears to baseball and hear from senior baseball writer for The Athletic, Keith Law. I'm Jordan Deacon, and this is 101 ESPN.
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13: Welcome back to the 101 ESPN Instant Replay Show. Jordan Deacon back with you. Let's switch gears to some baseball talk, but stick with our midday show, BK and Ferrario, as they had on the senior baseball writer from The Athletic, Keith Law. He joined the show earlier today to discuss the draft haul the Cardinals put together.
14: How would you describe the Cardinals haul that they were able to get this year with all of the draft pick availability that they had this time around?
15: Yeah, I would say it was a good sort of quantity, like more quantity maybe than quality, in the sense that I think Tegan Kuhns, of all their players, was the only one I had ranked as a true first round talent coming into the draft. However, they got multiple guys who I ranked on my top 100 and several other prospects who are sort of note, are interesting, have a chance to be at least good big leaguers, maybe an extra roles, bench roles, but a chance somewhere to be regulars. And there's probably 6 to 8 guys in their draft who I could describe that way. They had extra picks, they had extra money, and I think they made pretty good use of it.
16: Keith, I read a couple of different places just after that draft dust had settled that the Cardinals came up with multiple steals in the draft. So I don't know how you'd label that a steal, but how many did you view that the Cardinals came away with?
15: I wouldn't call any of their picks a steal. Yeah, that's... I'm just scanning through their list. That's really bizarre.
16: Yeah.
15: That anyone said that? No. And I mean, I like their draft. I don't know that they took anybody. To me, a steal is if you take somebody that I had ranked 15th and you get him at the 50th pick or something like that. And I don't think they had anybody like that at all. I mean, I don't know. Maybe people are arguing that Rocco Maniscalco, the second rounder, is some sort of steal. He is.
14: That's the one that I've seen most often.
15: Yeah. Yeah. That's bizarre. I mean, that's just people who are out of touch. I'm sorry. Nothing against you. But people who are saying that are not, they're not talking to scouts, clearly, because Maniscalco ended up in the second round because he had a horrible spring. I mean, he just did. He went back to his high school. He's 17. He reclassified, which is the age of a high school junior, experience of a high school junior, but it was his senior year to get into the draft sooner. And he was punching out a ton against high school pitching, including at a couple of events, one in his hometown of Hoover, where he was playing good high school competition. But still, you can't strike out 6 times in a day in high school and have people still want to take you in the first round. Now, that creates an opportunity for the Cardinals, who I think looked at him and said, this guy's got first-round ability. If you were 18 and he'd stayed in the draft till his actual graduation year, when he still would have been on the younger side, actually, and gone out and then performed, he's a top 15 pick in the draft. So maybe that's the perspective, but there's a lot of hypotheticals there. And I think the Cardinals are going to have to take it pretty slow with him. He may spend next year in the Florida Complex League, where he'll be 18. He'll still be plenty young for that. He's not the sort of send him out to high A next year, like Trevor Kahn in the first rounder, where you think he's got a chance to go hit low A pitching in his first full season in the minors.
14: Let's talk a little Trevor Condon, the first round selection for the Cardinals this year. I think some here locally were a bit surprised by the selection, but what was your reaction when you saw that name paired with the St. Louis Cardinals, and what kind of a player are they getting in the future, hopefully center fielder?
15: I think part of it was trying to view Condon on like in a vacuum instead of considering him in the entirety of the Cardinals draft. Like Condon was, I think, around 41st on my board, so not a first rounder, but not far from it. If he were the best player they had drafted, or potentially, I guess, the best player they drafted, I would say I was a little disappointing for the 13th pick, but not a huge issue. However, in the entirety of the whole draft class, getting Kuhns, getting Maniscalco, and then rolling the dice on some other guys later, it does make more sense to me. Condon, I think, is probably a leadoff profile in sort of his best case scenario. He's got good field to hit. He's got a pretty good idea of the strike zone. He does have good bat speed, but he's not super strong, and I don't know that he's ever going to hit for a lot of power. I think what you're hoping for is center field, strong on base percentages, steals a bunch of bags. Maybe it's 10 to 12 homers at his peak, which is a very good player, clearly. Maybe it's not the most exciting upside, but the Cardinals also do, and this obviously they changed scouting directors this year, but I think going back several years since to around when Rainey Flores took over, they do value up the middle defense, and Condon provides that.
16: Do you view any specific area, Keith, whether it's the pitching side of it or the position player side of it, an upgrade to the Cardinals system after this draft?
15: No, I think they balanced it really well. Actually, I'm looking at, I wrote up about seven guys from the draft class, a couple guys from the, really everybody through the sixth round, I think. Might be a few more guys than that. And then the college right-hander Jacob Haley they took in the 11th round, who I believe is going to sign and who is kind of interesting. He's a former two-way guy who hasn't really stayed consistently healthy, but in the 11th round, you're just sort of like the expectation is you're just taking a flyer on a guy with a really good arm. But they balanced it really well. I mean, I think the whole portfolio of picks take everybody together. They got some hitting, they got some pitching, took a couple of high school guys with some ceiling, took a couple of college guys, maybe a little less ceiling, but we have a better idea of what they might be, and they can move faster through a system. When you have extra picks, to me, that's kind of an ideal way to approach it, to you're willing to take a big swing on it, no pun intended, on a Maniscalco. And if it doesn't work out, you've got to, probably got several other big leaguers in your draft class to make up for it.
14: Keith Law is joining us here on 101 ESPN. Keith, the I would say the highest touted pitcher that they got in this class is Tegan Kuhns, who they got in that that second round. What did you think of him, and how does he compare to the Tennessee guys they took a year ago with Liam Doyle and Tanner Franklin?
15: He's different than both of those guys. In this case, in Kuhn's case, the one thing I guess he's similar to Doyle in that it's a very high quality fastball, right? It's a fastball that misses a lot of bats. Both guys were four seamer, top of the zone, big ride, miss a lot of bats. I'd say that's about where the similarities end. Kuhn's main secondary pitch is a plus curveball. Doyle's been in search of a breaking ball, and Franklin's kind of a different animal because he was a reliever in college and they're making a starter out of him. It looks good so far, but he's going to take more time. Whereas Kuhn's right now, I think if Kuhn's were, he's not going to pitch because obviously they shut everybody down. But if you took him right now and sent him to Peoria, he would pitch extremely well. He'd miss a lot of bats with those two pitches alone. I do think he's going to have to either improve his changeup or try a splitter, which the Cardinals are very open to doing. So he's got a real third weapon to get lefties out. Generally throw strikes. This year, the big difference between previous year, he was a sophomore this year, between freshman year and sophomore year for me was location and command. He wasn't just trying to dominate guys in the heart of the zone, which you can do in high school in Pennsylvania, can't really do in the SEC. He did a way better job with that. I think he's a pretty good athlete too, at least enough to be able to make a lot of adjustments on the mound. You hand him to the Cardinals player development group, I think you're going to have a real three-pitch guy, mid-rotation upside, and not in the too distant future either.
14: So when you look at their draft class this year, Keith, and you combine it with what they did a year ago in the draft, this is basically the first two drafts of what I'll call the Heim Bloom era, where Bloom was already inserted into the mix a year ago. You had Rob Serfolio here. Some of the development staff's been in place. Have you noticed any trends over the last couple of years on what kind of profile they're looking for or what traits or tools they seem to be prioritizing? Is there anything that's developed in that regard for you when you look at the players they're taking?
15: I would say it's more about the player development changes that I don't think they've drafted substantially differently. They might be going for a little more risk and reward on the pitching side, less so on the hitting side, because under Serfolio, you're already seeing pitchers develop quite a bit more than they did prior to his arrival. And that opens you up as, you know, Zach Mortimer, first year scouting director, really tremendous scout too. He's opened up way more now to taking pitchers who, like I said, with Kuhns, right? He needs a third pitch. I think he's going to get it. You can hand that guy to player development and say, here's what we see that's positive. Here's what we think he needs in player development. Can say, all right, here's the plan. They did that a year ago with Doyle. Doyle's breaking ball was always a question. It's not that he couldn't spin it, but he didn't find one that particularly suited his arm slot, his arm speed. Actually talked to Doyle very briefly before the Futures game on Sunday, and he walked through sort of what he feels most comfortable with, but he's still trying. It's two or three, depending on how you classify, different pitches. One of those is going to end up an above average weapon for him. And I really believe he's going to be at least a number two starter for them. That's unthinkable 3 or 4 years ago, right? They're not doing that kind of pitch design, mapping pitch types, two different pitchers, arm speed, arm slot, et cetera. Like, it is a way more cohesive process behind the scenes. And that does mean you can take guys like him or a Dawson Monteza from West Virginia, who I also really liked, but who I think needs to get stronger, needs to be able to work more through a long season. West Virginia overused him too, but can show you enough feel to spin the ball that, again, hand him to Serfolio. If you told me a year from now he's got a plus slider or a plus sweeper, 0% surprised.
14: If you'd like to see more on what Keith Law has to say about the Cardinals draft class, or really every draft class across Major League Baseball, you can do so over at The Athletic right now. He's joining us here on BK and Ferrario. Keith, as we expand the conversation a bit to the Cardinals' current prospects that are already in the system and we've been able to see work their way through the minor leagues, I do want to get your impression on some of these guys. In particular, we've seen an uptick with Quinn Matthews recently, the Cardinals' left-handed starter at AAA. His velocity seems to be regaining some of its form from a couple of years ago. The strikeouts are up. Walks are starting to decrease lately. What do you think the Cardinals have at this point in Quinn Matthews?
15: I mean, I'm a bit of a skeptic. It's a tough delivery to repeat. He's already had some shoulder issues. We haven't seen consistently even average control from him in pro ball, which was not an issue for him in college, really. He was a pretty good strike thrower. He was sort of a change-up first guy who didn't throw quite as hard. He was overused the moment before they ever got their hands on him, so I'm not saying the Cardinals have done anything wrong whatsoever with him. He may be more of a – it might be a five-and-dive type where you've just got to use him on real limited pitch counts, or he's the guy you bring up to be, whether you call him your sixth starter or not, but you're trying to space him out to give him extra time between outings. But like before the last two outings where he was really good, right? Four walks in five innings, three walks in four innings, four walks in five innings. Yeah, there's a lot of that that I'm afraid that might be what he is. And that means, even if it means you're, even if you're missing a lot of bats and maybe limiting hard contact, you're probably a limited duration starter, you're five innings twice through the order, and then you're just out. That's fine. As long as you don't have five starters like that, that's great. You can have one or two of those guys at the back of your rotation.
14: Do you have a starter outside of Liam Doyle in the Cardinals system that gets you excited?
15: Well, I mean, I mentioned Franklin, and I do think there's, you know, he's just going to take time because he was a reliever while he was at University of Tennessee. Obviously, most of these guys were starters in high school, so it's not like they've never done it before. But they are trying to build a real pro starter out of him. Whereas in high school, I'm sure he could just blow guys away with pure velocity. Why would he bother throwing anything else? I also am not by any means giving up on Urangelo Cincha, who obviously they got in the trade this offseason. Hasn't been a great year on the surface, but I think for him, he was a switch pitcher in college. And a lot of the time, even though he definitely should not be a switch pitcher in pro ball, but that meant he didn't necessarily have to work on getting left-handed hitters out while pitching as a right-hander. And I am sure that has been part of the issue, just learning to pitch just exclusively, or almost, I don't think, has he thrown anything?
14: A bit. It's been more rare. Yeah.
15: And it's been bad. Yes. Okay. This checks out then, right? He's faced 22 batters all year while pitching left-handed. The correct number for that, by the way, would be zero. I would just never, ever let him throw left-handed again. It doesn't work. It's not good. He's not throwing enough strikes. It's not good enough. And I think it is just a matter. He's so athletic. It's the velocity so easy. He's just going to need probably a little bit more time. Let him spend the whole year in AA. He's got to spend most of the next year in AAA. That's also fine. There's four pitches in there, and I'm talking just about him right-handed. He will need to improve his control, command and control, but it starts with control to get there. But I still think this guy's got a chance to be a mid-rotation starter. It just may happen a little bit later than we thought.
16: Keith, final one for me, and I remember, I think it was a couple of years ago, we had you on, and we were talking with you about the Cardinals pipeline, and you said, like, the Cardinals could go out there and acquire anybody they want because of what they have.
14: 4 years ago now, that was when they had Walker, Wynn, all of those guys, that wave coming through their
16: now
14: system.
16: They're not in the same position to where they would go out there and trade for anybody right now, Keith. We know they're kind of trying to rebuild that pipeline, but do you think they have pieces in their system that are getting them to that point to where if they wanted to make a big league move to go out there and get a guy to upgrade their ceiling, could they do it?
15: They're getting there. Yeah, I'm just looking at their list. I'm not even considering this year's draft. You can't trade those guys till the winter. But right, but there's catching depth and there's pitching depth. Those are two things that are pretty valuable in trade. And maybe that's this offseason rather than now. They don't have a lot of other position player depth beyond those guys. Those, you know, the primarily the two catchers in particular, right? Raniel Rodriguez and Leo Bernal. A lot of pitching depth there. a little lighter on the position player side. That will not be true if we are having this conversation in December. And you can talk about trading some of the guys they just drafted. Not that I'm saying they should, but they will have more position player depth beyond just catching at that point. I like the direction of the system. I think it's absolutely on the ascendant. I think it's a top 10 system in the game. That's going to continue to get better, particularly, like, I want to see where we are a year from now or 9 months from now when this group they just drafted shows up in spring training and we get to see some of the changes that player development has started to make with them.
14: Alex is done. I got a couple more for you, Keith, and we'll get you out of here after that.
17: Keith, I was keeping it quick.
14: Here on 101 ESPN. Keith, you told us prior to J.J. Weatherholtz getting the call up to the big leagues this year that he was going to be a stud. You had no real questions about him as a player. He's going to be a good player in some capacity at the major league level, and he's going to hit. He's done all of that. They reward him with the contract. I want to ask you about another guy that we've had a lot of questions about, which is Jordan Walker. He's had his breakout this year. He just won the home run derby. He's been incredible to watch, but it's really 1 year of production. If you were in Chaim Bloom's shoes, would you be willing to approach Jordan Walker either now or this offseason about a potential contract extension? He has 3 years left. Arbitration begins this offseason.
15: Absolutely. I'm all in. Absolutely all in, not just because I watched him win the home run derby the other night. It was very interesting to have him come back from behind to beat Schwarber. Never heard a park boo that loud before. I'm glad he had a great reaction to it. I think there's more to come with Walker. Like, what you've seen is a tremendous breakout. I believe it's real. I believe that the power, the hard contact, that stuff's all still going to be there going forward. I believe he will continue to improve his swing decisions, improve his approach at the plate, and that a year or two from now, it's going to be prohibitively expensive to try to lock him up. So I would do it now. And yeah, there's always risk, right? There's more risk with locking him up than there was with Weatherholt. Like Weatherholt, I'd be surprised if Weatherholt ever has a single year where they regret giving him that contract, even temporarily. Whereas with Walker, there's downside risk, right? And which we've seen the last couple of years. But I think the hard contact and the power are absolutely here to stay, and that there's still growth ahead of him that will make a contract that they give him now a really good investment for the team.
14: Do you think Walker and Weatherholt could be the two best players on a championship contending team, position player wise, setting aside what you need pitching wise for that?
15: Yeah, I don't think that's unreasonable, because I think both guys are going to get better from what you've seen this year, right? If I didn't think they were, then I would say the answer is no. But I do think in their case that you're going to see them both continue to improve, whether it's next year, the year after, but over the life of a contract, or in Walker's case, till he hits free agency.
14: Last thing, we'll get you out of here on this. Appreciate the time, Keith. If I told you Dustin May, JoJo Romero, Lars Nootbaar, those three players, May, Romero, and Noot, keep or trade at the deadline this year, how would you end up going with those three players in particular? Not knowing, obviously, it's difficult without knowing what the offers are going to be, but assuming there's reasonable offers that could come your way.
15: I couldn't trade Dustin May fast enough. To Tommy John's shoulder issues, it's a rough delivery. He's always had great stuff. He's never stayed healthy for all that long before. So I absolutely would be shopping him. Romero second, just because the value of relievers is so volatile. The performance of relievers and the value is so volatile. And then Nootbaar, I'd be open to trading him, certainly. But he's still got a chance to be a regular. There's obviously a huge platoon risk issue with him, but I think there's enough chance of him becoming a regular and staying a regular. Maybe a year or two from now, they have a surplus and they say, okay, we can part with one of our outfielders, but I'm not in any way rushing to trade him. I would be much more like, hey, if you want to blow me away with an offer, great. Always open to it. But right now, he would be, of those three, the guy I'd be by far the least interested in trading.
13: Once again, that was Keith Law, senior baseball writer for The Athletic on BK and Ferrario earlier today. 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He's up next right here on 101 ESPN.
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24: Hey, Izzy, what's going on, man? Looks kind of like you got something on your mind.
25: Well, Eddie boy, I'm thinking you may need to change the name of your place from Fast Eddie's to Five Buck Eddie's.
24: Five Buck Eddie's? Man, why in the world would I call it Five Buck Eddie's?
25: Well, I was in there the other day and bought myself the coldest beer I've ever had in my life, and I gave the guy $5. And then I went over and got some of those huge cold water peel and eat shrimps, and I gave her $5.
24: Well, I never really thought about that. There's a lot of Five Buck going on.
25: And then I went back up and got one of those huge Fast Eddie cheeseburgers, and I gave them $5 again.
24: Man, definitely has a ring to it. I think there's a lot of $5 going on.
25: Yeah, and I had about $100 worth of good time.
24: Well, that's good to hear, and it's easy to do with live music 7 days a week and a big old party going on that big, beautiful outdoor patio.
25: Well, like Mr. Shannon always says, if you're 21 and in the mood, head on over to Fast Eddie's Bon Air in Alton, Illinois, and maybe take a selfie on that old Harley Davidson of mine.
24: Who else has got a Cardinal Hall of Famer's Harley Davidson sitting out on the patio for some selfies?
25: Only Eddie boy.
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13: 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Jordan Deacon here with you for the final time tonight. To wrap things up tonight, we're going to hear from our morning show, TMA, as they had on former St. Louis Cardinal, John Rodriguez. He joined the show earlier today to talk nicknames and reminisce on some good memories.
0: Well, we were talking, John. We were talking about nicknames. I forget how it happened. Then we got into the famous J-Rod, which Tony then said, oh, no, you can't call yourself J-Rod. How did that play out? Because then we remember Tony tried to help Joel Goldberg out, and he said, I don't know, man, Johnny Lode or whatever. And so we played that clip ad nauseum. What do you recall about the, we won't call it a controversy, but that moment?
1: Yeah, no. Definitely wasn't a controversy. He was just trying not to, like, make me sound like A-Rod. So he was like, you know what? Since your name is John, you know, Johnny Baseball is like a baseball name, but he was like, I don't want to call you Johnny Baseball. So he was like, you know what? Instead of calling you J-Rod and Johnny Baseball, we'll just mix it up and say Johnny Rod. So he started calling me Johnny Rod. Nice.
0: I like Johnny Baseball.
1: Yeah.
0: But you came along, and we've talked to guys who were here during that era. I mean, it was an unbelievable clubhouse in terms of star power. And you showed up, in July of 05, and that team is smoking. What do you remember about stepping in day one?
1: Day one was especially nerve-wracking, for sure. Just walking into the locker room, I remember being the first one there and then just looking around. I was even there before Tony. I got there and, like, the clubhouse guys welcomed me and, you know, said, hey, here's your locker. My locker was literally right next to Yachty's and Wainwright. And then I'm looking around, just looking at all the different names, and I'm seeing Pujols, Edmonds, Carpenter, Rowland, Reggie Sanders, like, just guys that I've seen and grew up watching and, like, in awe. And then once I seen them walk through the doors, I was like, this is real. Like, this is not fake anymore. Like, this is not a dream. This is totally real. And, like, now it's time to get busy. So, you know, it was a great experience.
0: And among those big stars, who came up and talked? Did anybody kind of welcome you in? Because it is an intimidating room.
1: Literally, I tell you the truth, everybody did. Like, there was like, you know, congratulations. We've seen what you've been doing down in the minor leagues. It looked like Nintendo numbers. You know, hopefully you could come up here and do it and help us win. And I was like, listen, I'm just trying to do my part and stay in my lane and, you know, try to help you guys win as much and as many games as I can.
2: And you did that. I'm looking at your stats here. In the 2 years with the Cardinals, you hit .295 and .301. You'd contend for a batting title with those numbers now. I'm sure a lot of people say,
1: exactly.
2: How come he got only 2 years when he was a .300 hitter?
1: I have no idea, but a lot of it came with injuries also. So that kind of like sidelined my career. And again, I thank God every day for giving me the opportunity to sign a professional contract, one, get to the major leagues, and also be with a team like the St. Louis Cardinals, which is first class from top to bottom. And then to make it to the playoffs and the first year I got there, and then to make it to the World Series and actually win it the second year I was there was, you know, God blessed. So I'm super thankful. Again, it was 2 years, but it was probably one of the best 2 years of my life.
0: Oh, absolutely. The 2005 team loaded. It's the last year. I mean, you really hear at it, and it's a short window, but a historical time because it's the last season at the old Busch Stadium. And then the first season at the new Busch Stadium, you're here for both, winning that World Series. You'll be back for the reunion. We're coming up on 20 years. That's hard to believe. And then our guy, Joe Pfeiffer, said, what are you doing? You're going to a Field of Dreams event in Iowa that you're repping the cards there?
1: Yes, I am. I love doing the fantasy camps with the cards and the fans and, you know, the guys that actually pay for it to play with us. Those guys are magnificent. I love being around those guys. They love the game. They love talking the game, and I'm the same way. So it's going to be great. Especially, I've never been to Field of Dreams. I've only seen it, you know, obviously in the movies with Kevin Costner, but that's about it.
2: I see you're 48 now. Can you still hit? Do you go to these fantasy camps and just light it up?
1: Oh yeah, I can still hit. I don't think that ever goes away.
2: Yeah. Oh, that's good.
0: Well, you always had confidence, right? Is that why? Was J-Rod on? I got to go back this one more time. Did Tony get mad that you put it on your spikes? Is that what started that?
1: No, actually, I had, you know, like down in the minor leagues at that time, there wasn't no like labels or like any like cleat designs that you could put your name on it. So everybody had the same spikes. Everybody had the same red spikes in Memphis. So there were guys that were having, you know, either a size 12 and a size 11.

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6: I'm Christine Lisi. As it was two nights ago with the All-Star Game, Philadelphia's in the spotlight as Major League Baseball returns from its All-Star break. Only one game on the schedule at Citizens Bank Park. Mets leading the Phillies 1-0 after six. Francisco Alvarez' 10th home run of the season. The difference in this one. MLB will have its earliest opening day ever in 2027 on March 24th. Just the one game televised that night on Netflix. The matchup still to be determined. The fuller, more traditional opening day is the next day, March 25th. Today, we heard the first public comments from LeBron James on his NBA free agency since announcing he was leaving the Lakers. Didn't offer any clues to his thought process on his next team, but he had a little fun with fans about the teams linked to him. He said he heard the 76ers, he heard the Warriors. They are among the leaders for James, along with the Cavaliers, Heat, and Timberwolves. Minnesota actually gives him the best chance to win now, believes ESPN's Kendrick Perkins.
7: They moved the needle for me, especially after them getting LaMelo Ball. When you look at their roster and what they have, LeBron James fits perfect with that starting lineup. He fills that void that they're missing since losing Julius Randle. They have great play that's going to come in off the bench. I love what Jaden McDaniels is going to bring to the table.
6: Clemson coach Dabo Swinney during ACC preseason football media days told reporters Congress is the only way to discourage rampant tampering in football. He suggested fines, suspensions, and even firings should be considered to discourage tampering. Jackson Super leads the Open Championship, golf's final major of the year, at 5-under.
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0: This is Amber and Ian on ESPN Radio. Fire it all.
1: You just heard Christine reference it. Golf's final major of the season is underway, the 154th Open. We'll talk about it in just a moment. You're listening to Amber and Ian. We're presented to you by Progressive Insurance. But first, a crappy situation in Kansas City. We were just talking about a dude in KC got stuck in the innards of a porta potty, and firefighters had to cut him out of the toilet of the porta potty where he was stuck. You cannot make it up. I am not kidding. And it got us on a conversation here on ESPN Radio, 888-ESPN, if you want to chime in to any of our conversations. And we asked the world, what is a worse place to get stuck than the innards of a porta potty and live to tell the story?
2: I don't have one.
1: I don't either. So we go out to the phone lines. We'll see if Bill does. Bill is calling us from Illinois. Hey, Bill, what do you have?
3: Well, on my job site, I actually have a porta potty, so I measured it for you.
1: Okay.